0: you can do business. How do you do that? By reducing tax rates, not increasing tax rates on these companies. So look, you've seen this here in the United States. Take states like California, which have massive taxes, billionaire taxes. You've seen many companies leave California, including tech companies, who've gone to states like Texas and Florida. Why are they doing that? Because of tax policy. So I think what the president is doing here is saying, look, you're going to hit our companies with unfair taxes in our view. We're going to hit you right back with tariffs. Frankly, this is something that presidents haven't done in the past. And it's reciprocal, and I think it's right for the president is doing here.
1: Laurie, why haven't other presidents done this in the past?
2: Well, I think it's the time that we're in that we finally caught up to e-commerce and taxes, especially all of these companies that we're talking about have reached global status. They're not just operating here in the U.S. anymore. But I'm curious why you all care that their U.S. companies are getting taxed, especially companies like Amazon that have come in that I'm sure have put small businesses out of business in your communities. You don't think that anyone should be have to pay the price for things like that?
0: We're talking about massive companies that could be creating jobs in the UK. We're talking about massive companies.
2: They are creating jobs.
0: Okay, well, here's the biggest way. If I'm a tech company, the reason why I would not do business in the UK and go to other countries is because you're putting an unfair tax on me. Every time you tax a company, that's less money they have to spend on creating a factory.
2: So there should be no tax.
0: Or hiring a new person.
2: No tax at all?
0: Many people would argue there should be very limited taxes on companies and individuals. It's why President Trump passed the One Big Beautiful Tax here in the United States. He helped out individuals, like no taxes on tips. He helped out seniors. He helped out working class Americans. To go and be a country like the UK, where frankly, you should want to have a greater partnership with the United States. You should want businesses to invest in the UK and to create jobs in the UK. But if you put these taxes on companies, I'm telling you right now, these business owners are not going to do business in your country. They will go to other countries. They'll go to the Middle East. They'll go to other places where they don't have these tax burdens. Every time you put massive taxes on these companies, it's less likely they're going to invest in your country. It's less likely they'll open up another factory. It's less likely they'll hire another person. Companies have to balance their budgets. And if you're in the UK, you should be embracing these companies by reducing the tax burden on them, not putting an unfair tax on them.
1: Yeah, they're also paying tax of sorts in the UK. They're paying corporation tax and so on. Meta, for example, they'll do it via Dublin to reduce their tax bill, then they'll shift things around.
2: I'm just asking, what is President Trump upset about then? Like, what is he threatening?
0: What he's upset about is
2: that it's reached a certain threshold that they've gone over. Like, what is his... I don't understand what he is specifically making this threat about.
0: He's acting like every president should. He's being the CEO of the United States of America. He is saying if we're going to have U.S. companies, that he is trying to do what he can as a leader, help grow, help the economy grow. These U.S. companies are vital to U.S. economic growth.
2: I'm not disagreeing with you, Matt. What are they doing that he's upset about?
0: What do you mean?
2: Don't know. What is it? Is it 50%?
0: He is saying to the UK government, this is not acceptable to me as the CEO of the United States of America.
2: And what is not acceptable? That's what I'm asking.
0: He has been clear about it. For putting this roughly 2% tax on these companies, he's
2: 2%.
0: Saying that's not a good... This stuff adds up. If you're a company, to Ben's point, you're already paying massive taxes. These companies pay a ton in taxes. And for a foreign country, we're trying to make investment in and create jobs in, to put a tax on these companies, that's unfair. It's these companies that are doing a favor, frankly, in many ways, to the UK by creating jobs there and opportunity there. They should embrace these companies by reducing the tax burden, not increasing it. The same can be said for states like California. It's why so many businesses and billionaires and trillionaires now, like Elon Musk, left California. Elon Musk left California for Texas. Why? The ridiculous regulations and the ridiculous tax burden that the stupid politicians in California put on them.
1: The digital service tax, Matthew Torbett, hello, in the UK generated around just under £1 billion in 2025, 2026. So, I mean, it's not a massive amount, really, in the grand scheme of things. But I guess the point still stands. When they're paying corporation tax anyway, yes, I know they're very shifty and snide in the way they do that. Why would you try and miff off all these massive US tech giants who, as Matt Terrell has said, provide thousands and thousands of jobs, God knows what, to our economy, for a measly £1 billion a year in the grand scheme of things?
3: I suppose, and I've not seen the reasoning for it, is to sort of level the playing field when it comes to the high streets in the UK. As we can see, the organised crime sector has totally taken it over our high streets in the UK, whether it be barbershops, vape shops or whatever else, to funnel through illegal cigarettes, drugs and all manner of other things because of a failed asylum system. I think because of that, and because people use online a lot, there's maybe a leveling of the playing field. I think I don't want to see punitive taxes, but somebody mentioned Amazon earlier, so I will use that as an example. They made a profit of 222 million quid, fair enough, big company, you know, they do well. The thing I think annoys people is because they route their scheme through Luxembourg, they paid zero corporation tax, and in fact, we paid them 7.7 million pounds because of infrastructure they put into the UK, which they would have built anyway. So I think if it's going to be about levelling the playing field that way, I'm all for it. I think on the tariffs, President Trump's welcome to do that. I think the tariffs that he's done over the last 12 to 18 months have been shown by the New York Fed that 90% of those have been borne by the US taxpayers. And in fact, it's cost each US person about $1,700 because people will still trade. You're just going to have to pay a premium for that as a US citizen.
1: Yeah, interesting. Okay, let's get the thoughts of Chief Washington Correspondent at the Daily Telegraph, Connor Stringer, friend of the show. Connor, good to see you. What's your take on this? What's going on?
4: Yeah, well, probably long overdue, isn't it, Ben? Good evening to you, or good morning to everybody back home. This is something that President Trump and the administration have had their eye on for some time. They see this as a punitive, unfair taxation of America's biggest tech companies, and then Britain and others, including Europe, who have similar levies, are basically using America's innovation, biggest technology, social media companies, search engines, as a piggy bank to make revenue, fill their coffers with very little in return. When I asked the president about this in the Oval Office actually in April, he threatened a similar tariff. I don't think it was 100% back then as well. The UK have been in negotiations with the US as part of their ongoing trade agreement to kind of get around some of the disagreements they had when they signed the trade deal last year. And this has been one of the big sticking points that are on the table. I suspect this has come to head, and Trump is trying to get a last minute concession out of Britain on this.
1: Do you think you think he's just calling our bluff then, calling the UK government's bluff because he's trying to get a more favourable trade deal? Or do you think he'd actually carry out his threat and whack us with a 100% tariff?
4: Look, I would take it very seriously. I mean, because you must understand that the administration are completely America first, and their whole ideology towards this is that they don't want to see American companies unfairly punished and targeted by foreign nations and used as piggy banks when they don't need to be. You must remember, of course, that by design, this tax essentially puts a massive net around America's biggest companies. Think Apple, Meta, Facebook. And of course, it disincentivizes innovation, and it's quite anti-growth. Why would companies want to come settle in the UK when they're being hit with essentially a double tax?
1: Yeah, interesting. Connor, thank you very much. I think you were in the Oval Office this week, were you? Was it you that asked that question about, what was it about? Was it about the strike on Iran, the kid girls school?
4: No, I think that was maybe Mark Stone or somebody else with quite a nice British accent that's maybe not nicer than mine.
1: Yeah, okay, good man. Good to see you, Connor. Appreciate it. And yeah, we'll see what happens with the tariffs. Of course, the Supreme Court shot down Trump's first round of tariffs. He's being a bit strategic, going through another method. So we'll see. Also, interesting point to leave on. We've got probably a new Prime Minister coming in a few weeks, probably a new Chancellor as well. So I just wonder, they're going to have to reset relations, Connor, with the US administration. Starmer's gone. They never liked Starmer. We both know that. The world knows that now. Any thoughts, any inside scoop or talk about the incoming UK government and the Trump administration?
4: Yeah, well, I can tell you, actually, the White House couldn't say less bothered, but there's Andy Burnham is so unknown to the officials in there that one of them told me yesterday that they couldn't pick him out of a police lineup. So that probably says all you need to know either about Andy Burnham or the level of the briefing that's been going on who he is on this side of the country. Andy Burnham's got a massive task. Trump already knows little about him. What he does know about him, he's described him as being extremely liberal, and he doesn't think he's going to drill the North Sea. He's taking the reins of a relationship, especially relationship, as you say, Ben, and we know and have covered now for the last year, that has frayed like never before. Free speech, immigration, defense spending are all things that he's going to have to face head on immediately as soon as he picks up the reins, and from a president who at the moment doesn't seem to have a clue who he is.
1: Yeah, and also I posted about this on X a few days ago. Andy Burnham tweets from the 6th of January 2021, actually in the wake of, it must have been January the 6th. Any UK politician who gave Trump the time of day should be ashamed right now. There's probably a few more from Burnham. Is Trump aware of those tweets?
4: Look, he probably is, but there's one thing that's quite unique about Trump and what we've seen this. We've seen this from, with Mandani. You see it a lot of the time, actually, with his political enemies, is that he's actually quite unfazed by these things, and he's often quite keen to forgive as long as you trade that forgiveness for loyalty. And as long as you're loyal and you give him what he wants, he's happy to overlook those kind of things. Andy Burnham doesn't strike me as the kind of person that's going to be loyal to Donald Trump, so I suspect we're going to be in a similar place to where we have been with Keir Starmer in the coming weeks and months.
1: Great. Let's get the popcorn out. Could be fireworks. Connor, thank you so much. Good to see you. Hope you're well, and we'll catch up soon. Connor Stringer there, Chief Washington Correspondent at the Daily Telegraph. Right, still ahead tonight on The Late Show Live.
5: And I'm especially pleased to say that, likewise, religion is back in our country, bigger and stronger than it has been in many, many years.
1: Well, as President Trump made a major address to America's Faith and Freedom Conference today, easy for me to say, Texas is taking religion one step further in schools. You may be interested in seeing what they're proposing. But first tonight...
6: Disability benefits.
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8: Welfare state.
1: Welcome to the land of milk and honey. The Polish government is telling its own citizens to claim British benefits before moving back home. I think something like 600,000 Poles have already left the UK back for their homeland in the past couple of years alone. I wonder why. That wild story up soon. This is The Late Show Live. Back in a sec. Right, breaking tonight, The Telegraph is reporting that Sarah Ferguson visited Jeffrey Epstein twice at his office for a fake Fermi setup while imprisoned on child sex offences. The former Duchess of York met the convicted paedophile on two occasions at the Palm Beach office of the fake company he invented to secure work release while in prison. She also planned to meet him a third time at the headquarters of the bogus firm, which was called the Florida Science Foundation, but her travel plans fell through at the last minute, so it would have been a hat trick. With me now is the journalist behind that scoop, US correspondent for The Telegraph, Poppy Wood. Hello, Poppy. Welcome to The Late Show Live. I would say this is extraordinary, but I guess, as I've been saying all night, the best way to describe Fergie's judgment is questionable, to say the least, and that's being quite generous.
9: Yeah, I mean, certainly it looked like a difficult time for her. She seemed to be going through some sort of financial troubles, but she really was reaching out to Epstein whilst he was in prison to try and get one of her ventures off the ground. Epstein had been in jail for about 9 months by this point in April 2009, and she contacted him saying, I happen to be in Palm Beach, I'd love to pop by for a cup of tea. Actually, Epstein was supposed to be in jail, but he'd been given a very generous plea deal at this point when he was first incarcerated on sex offences. It was a lower judgment than it should have been, some argue. But so she went along, we see from the Epstein files, and they emailed the next day saying, Epstein said, you know, you look great. And she replied saying, you know, it was spectacular to see you. It was a great honour to see you, that sort of thing.
1: Yeah.
9: She tried to arrange to go again, and then she went a second time. It appears from the Epstein files about a month later, again, popping by Palm Beach to go and see him in this office that he got out of jail on very generous work.
1: Yeah, very, very, all very friendly and pally, wasn't it? And one of the emails unearthed from Ferguson to Epstein says, I'm coming into Palm Beach to see you on Wednesday. I land at 9:30. Can your brilliant driver Yanush pick me up, bring me to you, the great one, and then take me to Miami, please, with roses on top, love me. And what was she after? What was this organization she was wanting money for? Wasn't it a woman's, ironically, a woman's organization?
9: So it's very pally at this point. I mean, you can see from the tone of the messages. As I said, Fergie kind of had, Sarah Ferguson had She's very public about her sort of financial troubles since divorcing Prince Andrew and Andrew Mountbatten Windsor and stepping away from royal duties. And she tried her hand at many things to sort of get things off the ground. I think by that point she'd already been sort of spokesperson for Weight Watchers. She'd tried her hand at film production. And this latest venture was called Mother's Army, and it was trying to connect women in need. And she was sort of scrambling around to find high-profile women that might help support this business venture.
1: That train of thought is just insane. You're starting a women's organisation for vulnerable or needy women, and you're going to a predator of not just women but vulnerable young women as well. I mean, what's going through her mind?
9: Well, she has always claimed that she never knew about the extent of his
1: vulnerable young women as well. I mean, what's going through her mind?
9: Well, she has always claimed that she never knew about the extent of his abuse, and she's

0: a couple months later in July 2009, he was then put on house arrest at his home around the corner in Palm Beach, and she flew to Palm Beach another time with her daughters, princesses, Eugenie and Beatrice, to go and visit him again.
1: Yeah.
0: So, you know, serious questions probably should have been raised, but he was somebody who could seek out people's vulnerabilities and exploit them, and it's certainly possible that happened in this case that he saw that she might have been in a bit of a pickle and used it to his advantage.
1: Well, maybe, yeah, I've obviously never met the bloke, never will, because he's dead, but maybe he was literally just a very charming man, very manipulative. I mean, that's Fergie's excuse anyway. So this sort of latest tranche of emails is from the Epstein file. So we're still getting documents, are we, from the Epstein file?
0: No, it's all been there since the sort of latest data dump in January. But as you'll know, and as a British audience will know, there's been, you know, a flurry of reporting in the initial wake of those emails, and now there's a bit of a lull. And in that time, Congress has invited people to speak and give testimony because they want accountability for what's gone on here.
1: Andrew, Fergie?
0: Well, not yet, but some people have been speaking in the past few weeks, and they raised this this fake company that Epstein had appeared to set up to get him out on work release whilst in jail, and that really piqued our interest. We started looking into it. So it's more just a matter of collating things that have already been out for quite a while, but, you know, there are 3.5 million documents that are out there. It takes some digging and some piecing together to work out who's doing what when in decades of sort of data.
1: And just tell our viewers, Poppy, when you are going through the files, what does that look like? Do you have any sort of software or bots to help you search for keywords, or do you have to manually trawl through all these documents? What's it like?
0: I wish it were more sophisticated than that, and I think in years' time we'll be looking back on this thinking, I can't believe journalists were manually scraping through the files, and they're not in chronological order, so it really does take some sort of timeline process that you have to do. We should have used AI, but this is a matter of, you know, me and my team going through it manually and trying to make sense of these things.
1: Yeah, well done you, great scoop. What is Sarah Ferguson doing these days?
0: Good question. She seems to, there is reporting that she's been at various wellness retreats since
1: trying to find herself,
0: and Andrew have faced scrutiny in the wake of the Epstein files, but I think it's a matter of sort of staying low. She is not commenting on Epstein files stuff at the moment, but as I said, she's previously said that she distanced herself from him as soon as she knew the full extent of his crimes.
1: Yeah. All right, Poppy, thank you so much. Appreciate it. Great scoop. Hopefully you'll come back in the studio soon. Are you enjoying DC? How long have you been here?
0: Yes, 5 weeks or something.
1: 5 weeks? You're a newbie. What do you make of it?
0: It's lovely. It's very nice, but it's very different conditions to London, although not at the moment because it's a heat wave in London, so I'm climatising from coming under to swampy DC, but it's certainly a lot going on here.
1: Swampy DC, you wait for the mosquitoes as well. They're the worst thing in the summer. They'll be here soon. Poppy, thank you very much. GBnews.com/yoursay. Thoughts on that, viewers and listeners. A spokesman for Miss Ferguson previously told the BBC that the Duchess spoke of her regrets about her association with Epstein many years ago, and as they've always been, her first thoughts are with his victims. Like many people, she was taken in by his lies. As soon as she was aware of the extent of the allegations against him, she not only cut off contacts but condemned him publicly to the extent that he then threatened to sue her for defamation for associating him with paedophilia. Let's take a quick look at some of the other main news stories here in America. President Trump's former national security advisor, John Bolton, has pleaded guilty to mishandling classified documents. Well, I spoke to Mr. Bolton about these allegations just a few months ago. Back in 2022, you said President Trump's the raid on Mar-a-Lago of the classified documents and the FBI raid. You commented at the time, John, saying that he's shown a disdain for the nature of classified documents. 3 years on, you're embroiled in your own classified documents scandal, if you want to call it that. Do you regret those comments, bearing in mind what you're dealing with now?
2: No, because I think the circumstances are completely different. I wish I could talk more about my situation. Unfortunately, it's not appropriate, but I think they're radically different than what happened at Mar-a-Lago.
1: Well, he can talk now because he's pleaded guilty. In other news, TMZ claims to have received yet another email from the person claiming to know the identities of Nancy Guthrie's kidnappers. And this time he says he has a video of the main guy involved and Nancy the day she died. They've passed the relevant information to the FBI. And finally, the United States military has conducted strikes on Iranian targets after President Trump accused Iran of a foolish violation of its truce following an attack on a cargo ship in the Strait of Hormuz. Lots more still to come on The Late Show Live tonight, including this.
3: Over this Parliament, £270 billion.

0: £1 spent on defence. That's the sort of money that's never been spent before.
1: Well, he's still our Prime Minister for now. So Keir Starmer's pressing ahead with a military investment plan, despite warnings it leaves Britain exposed. So why is Britain's lame duck PM saying that? All the details in a second, but still ahead tonight.
2: Disability benefits.
3: Benefits.
0: Welfare system.
3: Welfare.
0: Welfare state.
1: Another joke story. The Polish government is reportedly urging its own citizens to claim British benefits before trotting off back home. Fill your boots, then get back to Poland. Even our allies are laughing at us. This is The Late Show Live. 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
5: Good morning. Welcome to your latest GB News weather update brought to you from the Met Office. The final hot day across eastern areas of England, much fresher further west with outbreaks of rain and showers, particularly across the northwest. We'll be dry for many southern areas of the UK through much of the day, but there is a risk of some thundery showers across more central and northeastern areas of England into this afternoon and then in the southeast later on this evening. We do still have an extreme heat warning in force across eastern areas of England, so although temperatures are not quite as high as they have been through this week, we're expecting some further impacts, highs of 33 degrees possible in parts of the southeast. Elsewhere, much closer to average, the high teens, low 20s, but still in the mid-20s across central areas of England. So still a pretty hot day for these areas. Outbreaks of rain will affect parts of Scotland and Northern Ireland through this evening, particularly for more western areas of Scotland. We're not expecting as much thunder and lightning than we did see yesterday for these areas, but still some quite heavy outbreaks, some gusty winds too for Northern Ireland as well. Much drier for northwestern England, southeastern Scotland as well. Temperatures in the mid-20s to end the day on Saturday, so still pretty warm out there. Strong sunshine into the late evening. Very sunny for parts of Wales, the southwest of England, but it's across the southeast where we could see some thundery activity through Saturday night into Sunday. It may remain offshore. We may just see lightning out off the coast, but we could see some heavy downpours and possibly some hail. Another very warm night across eastern areas, Saturday night into Sunday. Across the west, though, it will turn much fresher as this weather front pushes eastwards, introducing much fresher air. So a much more comfortable night for more western areas. Still temperatures in the 20s, though, across the southeast to start the day on Sunday. But this weather front will push eastwards through the day, introducing that fresher air more bodily across the UK through Sunday. So a day of sunny spells, a few showers around as well. And for everywhere, it will be feeling much more pleasant with temperatures in the low 20s. Bye-bye.
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6: Thank you so much for voting for us. 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

0: I am filing a notice of intent to seek the death penalty.
1: A major update tonight in the case of Charlie Kirk's alleged killer after a judge ruled the accused perpetrator can face the death penalty if convicted. And I'll say again, the death penalty, one of the ways of killing somebody in Utah, is firing squad. That's coming up shortly. But first, fury has erupted tonight after the Polish government published a rather extraordinary step-by-step guide showing its own citizens how to cash in on British benefits before returning home. You wouldn't believe it. Guidance published on poultry. I think I've butchered that name, but anyway, it's a Polish government website for citizens living abroad. It urges people to check whether they qualify for job seekers allowance before leaving the country. Deary me. Post-Brexit arrangements allow EU citizens who acquired settled status before December 2020 to divert some benefit payments abroad for up to 3 months, even after they've left and gone home. They've left the UK, they've had enough, they've gone back to Poland with their strong borders and flying GDP, and they're still getting paid British benefits. Very good. With me now is Head of Comms and External Affairs at the Adam Smith Institute, Joanna Marchong. Joanna, good to see you. Thanks for your company. This is ridiculous, isn't it?
2: Yeah, I mean, there's so many layers to the story, right? It's not the first time we've seen our welfare state taken for granted and also abused. The main issue here is, in this story, it's completely regular for viewers and listeners to basically say, thousands of people are on job seekers allowance now taking the state for a ride in Poland. We've got about 10 people so far. Claim basically about £800 over three months, and that's the real situation. Obviously, that will be abused, and the fact that that is even happening is due to a EU kind of UK Brexit deal that was negotiated in 2019-2020 that allowed EU citizens to have the portability of their benefits. So that's what we're seeing EU countries basically take advantage of, and it's not the first time we've seen stuff like this happen. But again, nevertheless, it's a weak welfare state that is allowing people to basically abuse it.
1: Yeah, it's all rather depressing, isn't it? You know, you get hardworking British families getting out at the crack of dawn, going to work, maybe a couple of jobs, coming home, just trying to feed their kids. And then every other man and his dog from around the globe is just filling their boots willy-nilly. I mean, it's just a sad state of affairs. In terms of reneging on this, I guess as it's part of the Brexit deal we agreed with the European Union, it's going to be, well, impossible, is it, to go back on this?
2: So pretty much, yes, it is. It is, when we're hearing like the Conservatives, Helen Whateley saying that she's going to reverse this or make it right, it was part of her government that allowed it to happen in the first place. Again, I will say that this portion of the deal itself, we have 10 people on job seekers allowance. What we need to do is actually focus on the real issue, which is universal credit. Universal credit is where the kind of like benefit scheme is happening. Do you remember like a couple years ago we had the Bulgarian benefit fraud case, which is still in today? They only actually arrested 5 people for a maximum of about 10 years, I think, per person, and they had stolen like over £50 million from taxpayers by fraudulently claiming benefits in on itself. So what we have to do is realize that, you know, the foreign national angle might be one that's good for the media, like EU people, EU foreign story is one of the many that's come out. But again, this specific story, job seekers allowance, it's 10 Polish citizens so far. We've got to keep it in context and remember that the real problem is the entire kind of universal credit system as a whole.
1: Yeah. What is the welfare bill going to be in a couple of years? I think something like £100 billion a year. Completely unsustainable. Joanna, thank you so much. Joanna Marchong, Head of Communications and External Affairs at the Adam Smith Institute. Thanks, Joanna. Let's get the thoughts of my panel, Laurie, Matt, and Saranal, Jay Wadner. Matt Torbett, your take on this?
3: It's a bit embarrassing, obviously, and I suppose it's easy to point fingers at the last government and the Brexit deal they came up with and whatever else. I think I appreciate Joanna's honesty in saying, you know, we're talking about 10 people, but I suppose it comes to a fundamental issue that people in Britain feel of a sense of unfairness. And I just think, as a principle, you would expect to only receive income-based benefits or benefits for looking for work if you lived in the UK. Now, I can't really be that annoyed at the Polish government, because, you know, they're going to be feeling the pinch like any other country and go, I tell you what, we'll get a little bit more out of our welfare budget if we can get the Poles claiming in Britain we've got 3 months extra money here. So I can't necessarily blame them for that, but it all just plays into that narrative again, doesn't it, of broken Britain, people on the take, I'm playing by the rules, and yet I've never felt more worse off, and therefore I totally get people's frustrations.
1: Yeah, it's just the optics, I guess. It's, like you said, it's just not a good look. I'm just looking at Poland's GDP. It was 3.6% for the full year in 2025. Sorry, 3.6, which, I mean, yeah, it's great. And there's a reason, Saranil, but I think it's 500,000 or 600,000 Poles have left the UK in recent years and gone back to Poland. Strong borders, great economy.
4: Yeah, and Poland's on track. If we're not careful in Britain, Poland's on track to overtake us in terms of economic prosperity for people across their country. And so it is something that we've got to be mindful of, and part of what will make Britain more competitive and a stronger economy in the years ahead is getting our welfare bill under control. It's not just this particular ruse. More fundamentally, the welfare system needs reform. There needs to be far greater incentive, far greater push to work rather than the number of people who remain on benefits today. And yes, hands up, I want to be very honest, you know, we didn't do everything that we should have done whilst we were in government. Absolutely, I'll take that on the chin. But as Matthew rightly said, it's now been 2 years, basically, since Labour took office. They've had the opportunity to reform it, and they haven't.
3: And actually, Ben, very quickly, it's not just Polish people going back to Poland. There's a huge trend of Brits now going to Poland, such is the state of our economy compared to theirs, and the opportunities that are available.
1: Great point. It's just a sad state of affairs. We've got Poles leaving. What we had here in the UK, everybody, this point is to, after Brexit, people voted for Brexit because they wanted strong borders. And what happened was all the Eastern Europeans, who it turns out, well, you don't know what you've got till it's gone, all the hardworking Latvians, the Poles and everything else, they all went home. And then in return, we had an influx of just third worlders, basically, who are just really rinsing the benefit system. So people voting for Brexit, they were betrayed thoroughly. I will say, Sir Ranul, by your old boss, Boris Johnson, weren't you deputy chair of the Tories during Boris's reign, during the so-called Boris wave? Sorry to come at you.
4: Well, I'll say two things. First, I think just as with today's population of migrants, there were people back then who were EU migrants who were also coming here to exploit the welfare system and the generosity of the British people. So I don't think it's EU migrants good and non-EU migrants bad. I disagree on that. But on the point around Boris, Boris made mistakes. I was deputy chairman for the first part of his tenure as prime minister. I'm pleased that a part of my role was writing a great manifesto that secured an 80-seat majority. And then I went on to serve as minister for trade, where we did secure trade deals with countries around the world that everyone said were impossible when we were leaving the EU. We got them done as we thought we could.
3: And you know what, Ben? In a moment of rare non-partisanship between me and Ranul, I will say the role of chairman or deputy chairman is sort of a more ceremonial role. There's no great power, and I'm sure he did great stuff with the Conservative members as per his role. So there you go, Ranul. 20 quid later, mate. Cheers.
1: Yeah, slip him a score, Ranul. He'll be enjoying his weekend. Matt Terrell, any thoughts on this story? I mean, as was it Joanna said, you know, it's only 10 polls in this instance, but it's just the optics of it.
5: Right. And, you know, the optics are obviously terrible for the UK. And it's just for the people of the UK, it just shows, you know, lack of leadership. You know, it shows that the leaders in the UK are not doing their jobs well, and to have a situation like this obviously is embarrassing. But, you know, look, from the US perspective, you know, we can't laugh too much. You know, under President Biden, you know, particularly we saw massive fraud on many of our social programs known as Medicare and Medicaid. Those are healthcare specific social programs here in the US. Thankfully, President Trump is cracking down on that fraud. You saw the Department of Justice here in the United States cracking down on that fraud. You know, President Trump earned his one big beautiful bill that he passed in Congress, was cracking down on much of this fraud as well. So I think what you need in the UK is a leader who's going to lead on these issues and really tighten things up here. But obviously, it's just an embarrassing moment. There's no question that Poland obviously brought up GDP, but you know, defense spending, I think they got a bit of a chip on their shoulder in terms of how they're doing compared to the UK. Something that the UK needs to watch in terms of being competitive.
1: Yeah, isn't it ironic? Laurie, any thoughts on this?
6: Just that I'm glad that they caught the fraud. Yeah. Same thing here, what happened in Minneapolis. I'm glad that they fraud about that too, and everyone that's involved in things like this should be prosecuted.
1: Yeah, I wonder if we need a UK fraud team, much like JD Vance is heading up here in the United States.
5: I think y'all need it desperately.
1: Right, still ahead on The Late Show Live tonight.
7: Over this parliament, £270 billion spent on defence. That's the sort of money that's never been spent before.
1: Well, Keir Starmer pressing ahead with a military investment plan despite warnings it leaves Britain exposed. Surprise, surprise. But also still ahead tonight.
0: I am filing a notice of intent to seek the death penalty.
1: A big update in the case surrounding the assassination of Charlie Kirk after a judge ruled the accused killer can still face the death penalty if convicted. There was some controversy because there was a contempt of court row. Somebody said something they shouldn't have, which would have ruled out the death penalty. Anyway, the judge has said no, the death penalty is on and it does include firing squad. This is The Late Show Live. Back in a second. Quick look at the front pages tomorrow, hitting the shelves in Blighty, starting with the front page of The Times, which is reporting that in his first big policy speech since Sir Keir Starmer's resignation as Prime Minister, Andy Burnham, his potential successor, will set out an economic strategy under which Whitehall budgets will be slashed and money diverted to regional mayors. Matthew Torbett, is this Burnham's revenge on the South? Is the King of the North coming in with his sword and shield and punishing the metropolitan elites down the south of England?
3: I don't think it's revenge on the south. I think it's maybe, if we're going to call it revenge on Whitehall, which I think has largely forgot about areas of the country that aren't London and the southeast. I think it's always been a big part of the plan, the idea of devolving power to mayors like he was, you know, and give them, really empower them to be able to make change in their communities in a way that they would know best because it is their area, as opposed to mandarins in Whitehall and London that may have never even been to those areas and not know what is necessarily needed. So in theory, I'd like to see the detail, but I think it's a good thing. And I think, you know, the closer we get to levelling that playing field, you know, people like me will be quite happy.
1: Yeah, Serrano, he'll expected to be saying in this speech that regional mayors will have more power, more control over budgets and so on. I think that sounds like a good idea on paper. I'm trying to find something to attack, but I mean, it sounds sounds okay.
4: Yeah, no, look, I mean, his mayoralty was created by George Osborne, so, you know, he's been a beneficiary of Conservative policy. but what I would say is that power has to come with responsibility as well. And, you know, where we've seen devolved administrations in Scotland and Wales, where we've seen mayoralties across this country, they've been spending other people's money. And perhaps there needs to be a bit of accountability and responsibility that comes with that around tax raising powers, so that people can vote for not only how the money is spent but also how the money is raised.
1: Does that mean, Matthew or Serrano, that people like Andrea Jenkins, the reform mayor of Greater Lincolnshire, or even the Muslim chap down in Brighton, forgotten his name, seems ironic having a Muslim mayor in Brighton, but there we go. Does this mean that they will have control of their budgets for their areas?
4: So Andrea is a Devo mayor, an executive mayor, yes, would have that if this story is accurate, but the mayor you're referring to in Brighton, my understanding is that's a ceremonial mayor, the old British mayor, rather than the new devolution mayor.
1: Got it.
4: It's always too confusing.
1: Laurie,
4: we should have governors like the US. I think they'd be far clearer.
5: Well, trust me, that's confusing as well sometimes.
6: I'm confused just listening to this.
1: Yeah, me too. Actually, I'm on right, Laurie, Andy Burnham, who is going, do you know much about Andy Burnham? He's going to be expected to say in this speech, according to the Times, that, sources are suggesting, maybe Matthew, you can comment on this as well afterwards, but he's going to have a number 10 of the North, so he'll be spending less time in number 10 in Westminster and have an office out north to carry out affairs. Laurie.
6: Well, I hope you have nothing to say about this, Ben, because you've been so supportive of the, Southern White House, whatever
1: the
6: you
1: Winter
6: want to call
1: White
6: it.
1: House.
6: Yeah, the Winter White House, which it's not winter and he's always there. So it's the Southern White House, which is where I'm from in Florida. So I hope that you are graceful to this.
1: I think it's
6: guy.
1: A disgrace. Burnham should
6: you
1: be spending some time in number 10.
6: Why?
1: He should be setting an example. No, I'm only joking. It doesn't really bother me. Well, I mean, Matthew Torwick.
6: He does. Give him a freaking chance.
1: Number 10 is tiny, isn't it, really, Matthew Torbett? I mean, I probably would spend time elsewhere if I had a bigger gaff.
3: I don't know. Yes, in theory, compared to the White House, it's tiny. Yes, I suppose, it's a perfectly functional office. I think this is symbolic, maybe more so than we've not seen any meat on the bones yet. What I did say to Tom and Emily the other day when I was asked to comment, this did come up in the access talks during the last general election. There was a former cabinet member who looked at moving operations towards Manchester and elsewhere, primarily sort of for family reasons, actually, which is why the civil service weren't keen and therefore it was kiboshed. But I think, and this is in theory, if you could get HS2 to work and you could get to Manchester in an hour, yeah, exactly, big caveat, but in theory, you've got a travel journey of an hour and 8 minutes where you could have all sorts of people commuting into Manchester, and that could only be beneficial to the north, yeah. Cheshire, Greater Manchester, wherever else, Stockport, place of the, centre of the universe in my world. And I think, definitely it feels like power being shipped out of London towards other areas. I think symbolically it's great.
1: Yeah, another couple of hundred billion and maybe 30 more years, HS2 might be a goer. So, Randall, which party wanted to shift? There was talks, I can't remember, which party wanted to shift Whitehall to, was it in Tyneside somewhere?
4: So Boris talked about moving many bits of government, including the House of Lords, to York, historic city in the UK. That would make great sense. I personally favoured Winchester, and of course that's how these bidding wars unfold, that no one can agree, so everything stays in London. But Rishi did indeed move some of the functions of the Treasury and other departments, including Department for what is now Business and Trade, to Darlington. Mm. And that economic campus has actually been a great success in not only being a route for people from across the country to enter government, and therefore making sure we take the advantage of the best talent that this whole country has to offer, but also provide an alternative sort of route for people to take in terms of their own careers, even if they'd started in the civil service in London, to forge a new path outside of London with the benefits that can offer them and their families. So that's proven to be a great success, and maybe this will be the same.
1: It's an interesting prospect. I guess it's trying to sort of combat that metropolitan London-centric elite and that way of thinking. You see it in the BBC, for example, but I guess they've got offices and studios all over the shop. Matt Terrell, Kash Patel wanted to do this with the FBI headquarters, didn't he? He wanted to close the Hoover building down in DC. And
5: right.
1: What? Any detail on that?
5: Yeah,
1: do you know what I'm talking about?
5: My understanding is been shut down. They're going to be moving the headquarters to Maryland, and I believe. And, that FBI headquarters is extraordinarily old. It's a rundown building if you've even driven by or been in it. For these kind of jobs, whether it's the FBI director, the president, the prime minister, I honestly think people are less concerned where you're at day to day and what your record is, what you're doing. Some of this is for optics, let's be honest. I think what Andy Burnham is doing here is trying to show he's a man of the people. Some of this, no question, is optics. For President Trump, look, I think he just loves being down in Florida. That's why he's down there. But he's down there during the weekends and he's up here during the week. So, but look, the optics are one side of this. It's what you're doing in office. office. You know, we live in an era with Zoom. Yeah. As long as it's secure and you're doing your job, that's what people care about. They care about your record and the results. That's what people are focused on.
1: I'd have Burnham in his underpants in his basement in Stockport if it meant that the country would, you know, get back on its knees. I don't care where he is. That's a sight to behold, isn't it? Right, let's one more quick story. In other news, GB News can reveal a majority of Britons supports banning the Muslim Brotherhood as a terrorist organisation. That's according to a new poll commissioned by campaign group Muslims Against Anti-Semitism and Christian Phobia. The survey was conducted by JL Partners among 2,000 UK adults, and it found that 54% would support proscribing the Muslim Brotherhood under UK terrorism laws, compared to just 10% who opposed the move. According to the pollster's findings, shared exclusively with GB News, support for prescription rose to 66% after people were shown the findings, while opposition fell to just 8%. The poll also found that support for a ban increased with age. Around 49% of those aged 18 to 34 did back prescription, rising to 59%, 10% more, among those aged 55 to 74, and 66% among those aged 75 and over. Matt Terrell, do you know much about the Muslim Brotherhood? Didn't Obama invite them to the White House once?
5: Yeah, look, I mean, there's obviously some, many would argue, connections there between Democrats. Many have claimed connections between Muslim Brotherhood and President Obama. Obviously, you can call us what you want, a fringe group.
1: Are they prescribed here?
5: Pardon me?
1: Are they prescribed here in America?
6: They're a terrorist organization.
5: Yeah, I would look. You can label this as a terrorist organization. Have you seen the rhetoric of the Muslim Brotherhood? It's horrific. I mean, whether it's comments around 9/11 or other comments that the Muslim Brotherhood has produced, it's insane. And it's something that came up during the 2008 presidential election with President Obama. But here we are today in 2026, and you're seeing in New York, for example, this week, members of Congress, or at least candidates who won the Democrat nomination for Congress, who are running on a communist platform. You have one individual who said that she would wipe her hands, that did wipe her hands with the American flag. Yet another person who was essentially praising what occurred on October 7th, another person who didn't condemn, almost applauded what happened on 9/11. So I think what you're seeing here is really a concerning element taking place in the United States. And obviously you've been seeing that in the UK as well. And the values of these countries need to stand strong. Political parties need to do their part. The sad truth for a Democrat Party is that the communistic, socialistic arm of that party has taken it over. That's a real challenge for the Democrat Party right now.
1: The Muslim Brotherhood is partly prescribed in the United States. There's specific branches are prescribed, including the Lebanese Muslim Brotherhood, the Egyptian and Jordanian branches, and the Sudanese branches as well. Just makes me laugh. The United States can prescribe the IRGC, I think it was in 2020, the Islamic Revolutionary Guard Corps, the Muslim Brotherhood. In the UK, I mean, is the IRGC prescribed yet or not? Are we still waiting? Because Labour were banging on about it for 4 or 5 years straight in the Commons when they're in opposition. Yvette Cooper getting up to the dispatch box, David Lammy saying, as soon as we get into power, we will prescribe the IRGC. It's absolutely lambasting the Tories about it. I show clips week after week, and as far as I can see, they've still not done it. This is what Nigel Farage has to say on prescribing the Muslim Brotherhood in the UK.
8: All across the Middle East, countries have banned and prescribed the Muslim Brotherhood as a dangerous organisation. We will do the very same.
1: So Rana, what's Labour's issue? Why are they so slow to react to the IRGC, the Muslim Brotherhood?
4: Well, I mean, first of all, I should say that for believers of free speech, and believe me, I'm not going to defend them, but I do think it's important to put the context for defenders of free speech. We do have to be really careful around what we find distasteful and disrespectful, but should still be permitted in a society that believes in free speech. And those views that are simply so abhorrent and incite violence and terrorism that therefore they should be prescribed. And there are therefore very strong tests that have to be met. That's why Labour attacked us when we didn't take action on certain things. And it's the hypocrisy that has jarred with people in this current administration. I think everyone's hoping for clearer action under the new Labour administration from the 20th of July. But, you know, the IRGC is simply a terrible organisation. We've seen what they and others in Iran have done to wonderful wonderful Iranian people who would love to go about their own lives, many of whom, you know, absolutely deplore the regime. You know, the British government should indeed take action there. But really interesting to see the support for banning the Muslim Brotherhood too. And I think the British government should actually review its procedures and policies on this. The Tamil Tigers were a terrorist organization. They invented suicide bombers. They invented child soldiers. And the British government never actually took the action that was required against them either. So I think the British government has a long history of this under all political parties.
1: So some examples of the rhetoric from Muslim Brotherhood in yesteryear. In 1991, an internal document from the Muslim Brotherhood outlined a strategy in North America of quote, eliminating and destroying the Western civilization from within. I mean, goodness me, that seems to be coming to fruition right now. Just look at what's going on. Others, the Muslim Brotherhood's influence on Hamas, the Palestinian branch, the original charter of Hamas in 1988, quoted its leader as saying, Israel will exist and will continue to exist until Islam obliterates it. Some leaders have expressed hopes for Islam to conquer Europe and America through Dawah, which is preaching or other means. It goes on and on. Others said that Jews are a societal cancer. Laurie, why did Obama invite them to the White House? What was that? I'm not sure on the specifics.
6: I don't know the specifics either of what you're talking about, but I will say that if we're going to go down this route, I was on your program, and everyone here was lauding this visit by the Syrian president, al-Ashra, who was the leader of al-Qaeda and
1: Jelani,
6: the al-Nusra fund program that is like a spin-off of al-Qaeda. There was a $10 million bounty on his head from the State Department and their department's Rewards for Justice program, your former boss's State Department. So. Yeah, so if you're going to say that about Obama, let's say that about this gentleman coming to the White House. And I say that because this is how the world works. This is how the United States either deals with allies or adversaries. The world is actually quite small. These people are in small circles. When you're in terrorism, when you're leading countries that are, as you call them, third world countries, they are oftentimes operated by shady actors, etc. And we have seen time and time again that either the people elect them or they come into power on their own through authoritarianism, communism, whatever.
1: Yeah.
6: And this is not the first time that this has happened, and it won't be the last either.
1: Yeah, I wasn't a fan of Jelani coming into the White House either. I think Trump tried to charm him with his aftershave, didn't he?
6: Yes, he tried to give him perfume and said, oh, how many wives do you have? Yeah, it was a...
1: Right, the Obama administration has commented previously on the Muslim Brotherhood. We'll bring you their comments shortly. But more coming up on the show, including this, in the next hour.
9: And I'm especially pleased to say that, likewise, religion is back in our country, bigger and stronger than it has been in many, many years.
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11: Good morning. Welcome to your latest GB News weather update brought to you from the Met Office. The final hot day across eastern areas of England, much fresher further west with outbreaks of rain and showers, particularly across the northwest. It will be dry for many southern areas of the UK through much of the day, but there is a risk of some thundery showers across more central and northeastern areas of England into this afternoon and then in the southeast later on this evening. We do still have an extreme heat warning in force across eastern areas of England, so although temperatures are not quite as high as they have been through this week, we're expecting some further impacts. Highs of 33 degrees possible in parts of the southeast. Elsewhere, much closer to average, the high teens, low 20s, but still in the mid-20s across central areas of England. So still a pretty hot day for these areas. Outbreaks of rain will affect parts of Scotland and Northern Ireland through this evening, particularly for more western areas of Scotland. We're not expecting as much thunder and lightning than we did see yesterday for these areas, but still some quite heavy outbreaks, some gusty winds too for Northern Ireland as well. Much drier for northwestern England, southeastern Scotland as well. Temperatures in the mid-20s to end the day on Saturday, so still pretty warm out there. Strong sunshine into the late evening. Very sunny for parts of Wales, the southwest of England, but it's across the southeast where we could see some thundery activity through Saturday night into Sunday. It may remain offshore. We may just see lightning out off the coast, but we could see some heavy downpours and possibly some hail. Another very warm night across eastern areas, Saturday night into Sunday. Across the west, though, it will turn much fresher as this weather front pushes eastwards, introducing much fresher air. So a much more comfortable night for more western areas. Still temperatures in the 20s, though, across the southeast to start the day on Sunday. But this weather front will push eastwards through the day, introducing that fresher air more bodily across the UK through Sunday. So a day of sunny spells, a few showers around as well. And for everywhere, it will be feeling much more pleasant with temperatures in the low 20s. Bye-bye.
10: Today, clouds overhead, total zen within. 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
1: Hello, good morning. Happy Saturday. Live from Washington, D.C., this is GB News with the story shaping Britain and America. And breaking right now, open your homes. The government is preparing a Ukrainian-style sponsorship scheme that could see thousands more migrants brought to Britain from global conflict zones. It seems these warnings, this one right here, are just being ignored.
31: You've allowed millions and millions and millions of people to come into your country that shouldn't be there. And by the way, that's all over Europe. Europe is a different place.
1: And yeehaw, Texas takes the Bible to school. Millions of public school students will be required to study Bible stories under major new curriculum changes. Good idea. Elsewhere, justice for Charlie Kirk, the man accused of assassinating the conservative activist, could still face the death penalty after a judge rejected an attempt to have it thrown out. And Labour's defence gamble. Sir Keir Starmer, yep, still our Prime Minister for now. He's pressing ahead with a military investment plan despite warnings it leaves Britain exposed. So why is Britain's lame duck leader saying this?
32: For this parliament, £270 billion spent on defence. That's the sort of money that's never been spent before.
1: Hello, I'm Ben Leo, and this is The Late Show Live.

0: Good morning. Happy Saturday. Happy weekend. England play Panama in their World Cup clash in New York a bit later today. Looking forward to that. Elsewhere, let me know what you're up to this weekend. gbnews.com/yoursay. I hope the weather's calmed down a bit. I was looking at pictures back home from my family, absolutely sweltering in the back garden. I think my wife went and bought a paddling pool for the kids, which was fun. Anyway, in DC this evening, my panel, Democrat strategist Laurie Watkins and former chief of staff to Marco Rubio, Matt Terrell. And in London, former Labour advisor Matthew Torbit and the former Conservative Minister Sir Ranil Jayawardena. Thank you for your company once again. Right, breaking news just in. The Texas State Board of Education has approved a major overhaul of its English curriculum, requiring pupils to read a series of texts that include Bible stories. The changes will affect more than 5 million public school students, with Texas becoming the latest battleground in a wider Conservative push to bring Christian teachings into America's classrooms. The selections include a children's retelling of David and Goliath for younger pupils and Bible passages about Adam and Eve for older students. The move follows a law introduced last year requiring the Ten Commandments to be displayed in every public school classroom all across Texas. President Trump spoke a little bit earlier about what he sees as a renewed interest in religion.
1: And I'm especially pleased to say that likewise, religion is back in our country, bigger and stronger than it has been in many, many years. Been reading all of those reports. Religion's really, it's going up. If that were stuck, we'd be very, very rich, all of us. It's been great to watch. And as I've said before, to be a great nation, you have to have religion and you have to have God in your nation. If you don't have that, it just doesn't seem to work out, does it? And we have it. We have religion and we have God now.
0: With me now is the chief exec of Teacher Freedom Alliance and former Oklahoma State Superintendent of Public Instruction, Ryan Walters. Ryan, good to see you. Amen. Hallelujah. Good move or not?
2: Huge move. We have got to get the Bible back in the classrooms. We saw this in Oklahoma. We did this 2 years ago. The radical left has tried to purge any talk of the Bible, any talk of the Christianity that helped forge this country out of our schools, to push left-wing indoctrination, to turn our kids against our countries, against our families, to institute wokeism in the classroom. And so you've got to get it back in the classrooms, fighting back against the teachers' unions, the radical left, Marxism. President Trump has been on the front lines of this, and we've got to get our schools back on track. It starts with teaching truth, and the reality is the Bible played a major role in Western civilization. Our kids need to know that.
0: Okay, yeah, I agree with you. Some would say, though, well, why not Islam? Why not dish out the Quran and make people read Islamic texts from the Quran?
2: Yeah, well, Islam didn't play a major role in forging America. That's just fact. So you go back to our history, you look at our Declaration of Independence, you look at Western civilization. It was a Christian faith. It was the Bible. It was a major emphasis of Christianity throughout our nation and throughout the history of Western civilization that forged this country, our institutions. You can look at it throughout our nation's history. It was the Bible that played that major role throughout American history.
0: Okay. Some people watching this, I mean, me included, they'd call proper Christians who go to church, read the Bible, pray every day. I think they hate this description because they don't like people being half in or half out. But some people would describe themselves as sort of cultural Christians. What are the most important lessons we can learn from Christianity and the Bible and the Ten Commandments, which are being listed in classrooms all across Texas? What can we take from it?
2: Yeah, what we can take from it is, you know, when our founders created American civilization, you know, what they were looking at was how do you have a moral people that you can give over these rights to and institute these rights? And they said, listen, the rights came from the Bible. There's natural law. You can look back to the English civil law and look at where those came from. They were instituted from an understanding of natural law that come from the Bible. And so when you're looking at America, whether it's teaching American history, the history of Western civilization, literature. You just look at modern themes throughout literature, throughout our nation's history, your nation's history, and those are so often tied to those biblical principles. So when you look at a moral code that people live their life by, it was the Bible. That doesn't mean everyone has to be a Christian by any means. You know, everyone's up to their own decisions with their faith. But when you look at history and you look at those themes, they come from the Bible.
0: Yeah, indeed. I would go back to the cultural Christian point. If you're not a sort of diehard Christian, you know, the Bible, at least Christianity, offers many, many benefits and, you know, good tips, if you call it that, to live your life. Who, finally, Ryan, who is sort of, who's the catalyst for this religious resurgence of Christianity? Who's behind it?
2: Hey, look, you know, I think there's several things you can point to, but President Trump's been very clear about that. We've got to get back to understanding American history. We've got to get back to understanding, you know, what made America great, what made America exceptional. Of course, a biblical worldview is a huge part of that. So President Trump leading the charge there. You also look at just Christians throughout America who have woken up to the attacks from the teachers union, from attacks from radical Marxism that has plagued this country. And they've said, listen, we've got to get back to understanding our roots, understanding what made Americans and Western civilization different, unique, and the Christian worldview was a major part of that. President Trump deserves an immense amount of credit for literally taking the bullets to get America back on track, to make America great again, and he has been willing to stand firm in that, and Americans have rallied to that. This has been something they've demanded out of their elected officials for decades, and President Trump has been the one to bring it to fruition and stood firm.
0: Is this attack on the West, Western civilization, the sort of culture wars, is it really at the sort of genesis of it? Is it a spiritual war, Ryan?
2: It absolutely is a spiritual war. You can see the left has been on the forefront of this battle for a long time. They have wanted the cultural Marxist rot to enter into classrooms for as kids as young as kindergarten and pre-K. They pushed transgenderism. They've pushed this woke theory onto our kids, onto our country. We've seen the effects societally, as you pointed out, just even folks that are kind of cultural Christians have watched this decay. And so what they have seen is, we want to go back to a time where Christianity is respected, is back in the forefront, is understood as part of the culture. And so, yes, absolutely, President Trump has a lot of, you know, deserves the credit for this. And Americans have really woken up to what it looks like with a country that's been at war with Christianity. They want to go back to a time where it's respected and people that practice it are respected as well.
0: Yeah, well said. Ryan, thank you so much. Really loved having you on. Ryan Walters there. Please come back on the show when you can. Thanks, Ryan. Right, let's get the thoughts of my panel. Laurie, Matt, and Serrano Jayawardena. Laurie, what about Charlie Kirk? How much influence did he have on the sort of resurgence of Christianity, do you think, since he was murdered, I guess, when was it, September last year, and even before that?
3: I don't personally know. I have no idea. From what I saw, he had a great effect on especially younger people, those on college campuses, etc. And Turning Point America had a lot of members, or still does. I was not a follower of his. I have no idea what
0: Matt Terrell
3: to do.
4: Enormous impact, particularly on young Americans. I mean, what you're seeing right now in the polling is that more young Americans are choosing to go to church, you know,
3: right,
4: embracing faith. And so, look, I think what you're seeing right now,
3: about what that other guy said then.
4: Yeah, so I think what you're seeing, though, here in Texas is, look, President Trump, in the beginning of his term, you know, said that he was going to dismantle the Department of Education in Washington, give more rights to the states. And I think you see Texas embracing that. And look, you know, obviously there's no questions. We're on America 250 here, the anniversary, the birthday of America on July 4th. We're reminded that our founders did embrace faith. You know, if you look at the Declaration of Independence, our documents of the founding of our country, faith, God, were centered to that. But beyond that, I think part of this, I suspect, for many people, particularly in Texas and nationwide, for many parents, is they felt under President Biden that they were under attack. They felt like Christians were under attack. They also felt like there was too much DEI in our school systems. Take Texas, for example, in Austin, Texas. Under President Biden, you had a fourth grade teacher who read a book called, I believe the title was Call Me Matt. It was a book about an individual's transgender journey. Many parents view that book was not appropriate for a fourth grade teacher to read to students. Now, look, there were different views on this. I'm just telling you right now, I think many parents are reacting to the Biden years where you had that kind of activity taking place in our schools, such as it took place in Austin, Texas. It took place in other schools around the nation. They feel as though President Trump is standing up for parents. And I think it's a big part of this. It's not just religion. It's about what are we teaching our schools? What are the values that we're teaching our students? You cannot ignore that the founding of our country, religion, was there. But you also can't ignore what was done under President Biden with what many would call a DEI system that many parents were not satisfied with.
0: Yeah, I think Biden as well turned Easter Sunday at the White House into Transgender Day of Visibility, which, I mean, it's demonic behavior. I mean, it's just absolutely demonic. Serrano, do we need to maybe think of doing the same in the UK? I think Department for Education guidance and the curriculum for religious education classes includes sort of studying Islam, visits to mosques as well, so on and so on. But do we need a more heavier focus on Christianity, Sir Ranulph?
5: Well, I'm pleased to report that actually the Education Act from 1944 says that every child should have collective worship daily, and that in large part that would be with the Christian faith at the heart of it, given the, well, first of all, the huge number of schools that are actually run by the Church of England or the Catholic Church in this country, and secondly, through local authorities that that would also believe that is the correct policy for their schools. But I do think, you know, it is right that parents should always have their rights protected as well. And so, of course, parents under that 1944 Act, and indeed today, should, of course, also have the right to withdraw their children if they if they see fit. But I think we should absolutely lean into this agenda, making sure that people understand why certain things are the way they are in this country. The values that we hold dear do come from the Christian faith that has been part of this country's history, and indeed much of the Western world's history down the generations.
0: Yeah, Matthew, my boy goes to a Church of England school. It's great, really great school. I went to a CV school when I was a kid. Used to love hymns. We'd come in every morning, sit down, we'd sing some hymns, sort of Bible passages here and there. You go to church and so on, obviously nativities as well. But somebody on your say, Linda, has said, I'm afraid the Church of England are not Christians, or they don't behave like it. I'm not privy to why that may be. What do you think that means, Matthew?
6: Well, despite me having a biblical name, I'm not very religious, and therefore I don't know what that means. I think I hear what Ranulph's just said. I think the only issue I would have with it is if parents are choosing to pull children out of this. When I went to school, we were going back 25, 30 years ago when I was at primary school, but we had a Jewish head teacher that would do things like we would sing hymns in assembly and whatever else. And I think the only way we learn about each other as a society is by learning about each other's differences. So I've got no issue if 1 week we're doing Muslim week and we're reading passages from the Quran, or another week we're reading from the Torah or whatever else. And I think if you're pulling your child out because they are of a religious denomination that isn't what is being read that day, well, you're sort of keeping them a little bit sheltered, and also saying, well, my God is better than yours, which has, you know, caused wars since forever as well. I think we could all learn from that. But in principle, I have no issue with people reading the Bible. If my child goes to school and they read the Bible, so be it. The Ten Commandments thing as well, I think, is interesting, because as much as I'm not religious, I think it can provide a sort of backbone for life, you know, the idea of treating people with respect, charity. I don't know whether don't covet thy neighbour's oxen really has much to do in our current society, but, you know, I think in principle the idea of treating people well is fine.
0: Matthew, you're about to be, I hope you don't mind me saying, I think you've talked about it on air, you're about to become a father. Congrats to you. You're going to have a whale of a time. That's an understatement. Would you be happy for your seven-year-old child, when it comes to it, to go to a mosque, take off their shoes, get down on a prayer mat, pray, be read lines from the Quran? Would you be okay with that?
6: Yeah, I'd be astounded if he doesn't. His grandma is Indonesian, she's Muslim. He will no doubt find out about all the different parts of who he is. You know, he'll know all about Stockport County, because he'll have no choice in what football club he's supporting. Yeah. And he'll know, you know, my partner went to Crown School when she was younger. She doesn't really practice as a Muslim, but is respectful of her mother's background and where she comes from. So he'll know all the different facets of where he's from. And I'd encourage him. The school should take him to the synagogue, should take him to the mosque, should take him to the church and learn about life.
0: Mm-hmm. Yeah, I have to disagree. I mean, you know, each to their own, but I wouldn't want my child going into a mosque and praying.
3: That's why your child goes to a Christian school, right?
0: Yeah, exactly, yeah.
3: Exactly.
0: Yeah, I wouldn't want my child being indoctrinated with some of the aspects of Islam.
3: Where I think parents should be putting their kids is in religious schools if they want religion taught.
0: Interesting. Should Bible studies, Bible classes be mandatory in the UK, do you think, regardless of the school?
5: Yeah, I mean, I'd like to see the 1944 Act implemented properly and enforced properly, which would mean that is the case. I think there's been a lax interpretation of those rules for a long time. And so, I think it's important for people to understand, as we've just discussed, why the values of this country are the way they are, the things that have shaped this country over hundreds of years. And indeed shaped so many other countries around the world, including the United States. And I think the people talk about morality. You know, morality comes from somewhere. It's not innate, in my personal view, in any of us. It's something that is taught to us by our parents and by society, and that has come historically from religion. So, and indeed, I just make one defense. Yeah. It comes from many religions, not just Christianity, and I think that's an important point to make too.
0: Yeah, but I think some clearly are more compatible with the West than others. Let's just say that.
5: Different religions have different perspectives, absolutely. But I do think that those the points about morality are in many, many faiths around the world. And so I do think it's important to say that there is merit, as Matthew said, in people understanding that other faiths can also provide good moral teaching.
0: Sorry to interject. Is it moral to stone your wife if she cheats?
5: No, look, I'm not going to be here to defend particular bits of different texts. That's not what I'm here to do. But what I am here to is to say that, but what I am here to do is to say...
0: It's a valid question.
5: But what I am here to do is say that there is good morality. There are principles in all sorts of religions, Buddhism, Hinduism, Judaism. So yes, you can focus on Islam, Ben. Of course, that is your right. We do believe in free speech on GB News, but there is.
0: Well, I'm not aware of any other religion that advocates stoning wives for cheating. That's all, or chopping hands off.
5: You've made your own point in your own way, Ben.
0: Yeah, Matt Terrell, do you think the government here, President Trump, could expand this Texas last point? This Texas move federally, nationally,
4: potentially? Look, by. I,

0: values and making sure our kids are educated in the proper way is how many view this.
1: Okie doke. Amen. Amen, sister, to you, Matt Terrell. Right, thank you, guys. Appreciate the conversation. Still ahead tonight on The Late Show Live.
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3: I left because I could no longer ignore the continued failure to address the treatment of our veterans in Northern Ireland.
1: Well, it's been a bruising few weeks for the government on defence, but after two ministers walked out, the Prime Minister has somehow found an extra £1 billion for the armed forces. Down the back of the sofa in number 10, I suspect. But is it just a little, too late? This is The Late Show Live. Back in a sec. Well, talking of Charlie Kirk, the man accused of assassinating him could still face the death penalty if convicted of aggravated murder. That's according to a Utah judge who's ruled today. Tyler Robinson, the defendant, is charged with murdering the Turning Point USA founder outside a campaign event in Utah last September. We all remember that day. I certainly do. His lawyers argued prosecutors should lose the right to seek capital punishment after allegedly breaching a court order by publicly discussing the strength of the evidence. It was a big contempt of court row, but the judge agreed the prosecutor had crossed the line, but ruled that removing the death penalty would be a disproportionate sanction, ordering prosecutors instead to pay the defence's legal costs. But with me now is producer at the Charlie Kirk Show, Blake Neff. Blake, good to see you, my friend. What do you make of this ruling today? Luckily, the defendant in this case, Tyler Robinson, could still face the death penalty if convicted. What's your thoughts?
4: Precisely. For me and all the other people with the show who knew Charlie, what we care about is seeing justice done in this case. And it's a high-profile case. In any capital case in the United States, the defense team throws absolutely everything they can against the wall. We've already seen signs of that. And I think this was responsibly handled by Judge Tony Graff. He's the judge who's been handling this case in Utah. And they've brought a lot of objections. They tried to keep cameras out of the courtroom. They've tried a bunch of maneuvers. And this is the latest one. They wanted to hold, as you said, they wanted to hold them in contempt. And what it was, this is, unfortunately, I have to blame you guys a bit. This was a headline in the Daily Mail. The Daily Mail had a headline that basically said the ATF, alcohol, tobacco, and firearms here, they did analysis on bullet fragments taken from the shooting to see if it matched the gun allegedly used by Tyler Robinson. And what they found was that it was inconclusive. And that just means it could work with the gun, but it's not proven that it was with that gun. That's not surprising because the bullet had fragmented and been damaged, and sometimes you're just unable to do that. And that was carried by a lot of people who, frankly, I think are getting whipped up into conspiracy theory stuff and the like to say it's confirmed this bullet doesn't match. And all this prosecutor did, I don't think they were trying to engage in contempt, but they came out and they just pushed back and corrected this misconception. But the judge said, you're not allowed to do that. We're going to hold you. They hold you in contempt, but it's a minor contempt where it's going to affect jury selection. They're going to have to make sure they don't get jurors who were affected by that. I don't think that's going to be a big deal because I don't think it was widely covered that this person had said this. And what matters here is, yes, they keep the death penalty on the table. They're certainly keeping life in prison and other justifiable punishments on the table. And we're headed towards a key week of preliminary hearings about a couple weeks from now. And I think, speaking for myself and many others, we're looking forward to that because we want the world to see the extent of the evidence that is available in this case.
1: Yeah, Blake, do you mind me asking what you, Charlie's friends, his colleagues, the family and so on, are you seeking the death penalty? Would that provide some, I know Charlie, you know, nothing can ever change what happened, but would that provide a slither of justice?
4: I don't want to speak for anyone else. I believe it would be a justified penalty. Erica herself, she notably, she forgave Tyler Robinson when she was speaking at his memorial. But that's not to say that he shouldn't be punished. What we believe that the job of punishing criminals is the job of the state. We're not in Saudi Arabia or one of those countries where we have these clan-based justice, this individual vengeance-based justice. We don't believe in that. We believe the state enforces its laws against evildoers so that that moral responsibility is not on the individual. So it actually isn't our call what his punishment will be. It is the state of Utah, which is punishing

0: And I think they're justifiably seeking it because this was a heinous murder. We have to have an absolute zero tolerance position against politically motivated assassination, because if that is allowed to flourish in any way whatsoever, it's not just going to mean people being killed. It's something that endangers your entire system of government, your entire society.
1: Yeah, and free speech, of course, the fundamental point. It threatens the very existence of that. Blake, you mentioned there Erica's words at the memorial last year. I had the privilege of being there. It was one of the most extraordinary events of my life, and I've said many times on this show, I'll say it again, I felt the Holy Spirit during that event. It was just incredible. Erica said she forgives Charlie's killer. If Tyler Robinson is found indeed to be his killer, would you forgive him in the same way Erica did?
0: I mean, the Bible calls for us to love our enemies and forgive those who persecute us. Christ himself, he forgave the men as they were putting him to death. Forgive them, Lord. They know not what they do. And I have to believe, I do believe Mr. Robinson is guilty. And I have to hope that he was a very troubled man. You can go look up what people who knew him have said. Some of the people who are in his Discord groups or who knew him, his relationship with this Lance Twiggs individual. He seems to have been a very troubled man. I hurt for his family. His family seemed to be basically good people, but sometimes individuals go awry. I think he did a very evil thing that caused tremendous harm in the world, but I can't hold permanent hate for him in my heart, because that's not what we are called to do.
1: Yeah, I think he'll probably end up killing you as well eventually, one way or another, Blake. Just finally, we are sadly coming up to not too long the first anniversary of Charlie's murder. Just tell our viewers back home in Britain how much you miss him. What kind of vacuum has he left in your life?
0: What we've seen over the past year is we've seen what a tremendous person he was, in both good ways and in bad ways. He all good ways from him, but that the loss of him, he was such an icon to people that we've seen a faith revival. I've spoken to individual people who have told me how they began going back to church because of Charlie's example, that they got involved in their community, got involved in their church, got involved in politics, started to speak up more because Charlie was such an inspiring example to them. People who never followed Charlie while he was alive, but they totally changed the direction of their life after he was killed because they finally took a closer look at what he was doing. We're also seeing how important he was in politics, though, in that Charlie was a great coalition builder. He was always focused on the end result. He was always focused on what can we achieve that is good right now. He tried to really dial back on any factional disputes. He didn't want conservatives in America, Christians in America, endlessly feuding with each other. He would always want the focus to be on the big picture. What can unite us? What can we do that is good? And I'll be frank, we've seen a lot of infighting within the movement. We've seen that Thomas Massie versus Donald Trump. We've seen some of the podcasters that have been much more critical of Trump. We've seen the division over the Iran conflict, the division over Epstein. And I genuinely believe that if Charlie were still with us, he would be doing tremendous work to heal those divisions, to keep them from spiraling out of control. He was a tremendous man in that respect. He was a tremendous man in so many respects. We all miss him as a friend. We all miss him as a leader. We all miss him as a role model. And every day we see the impact that he had on the entire world.
1: Yeah, well said, Blake. Thank you very much. And I had the privilege of meeting him when he came to London in May last year. It was great. Great guy. Just very sweet guy. And what a hero. Blake Neff, thank you so much. Appreciate you being on GB News and The Late Show Live. Thank you very much. That's Blake Neff, producer at The Charlie Kirk Show, which, of course, viewers and listeners, is still going. And it's a great show. And I encourage you, if you can, to tune in. Quick word from our panel, Matt Terrell. The death penalty still on the cards here. Good thing?
2: I think it's a good thing. You don't ever want to put anyone to death, but there are so many times, often too many times, where the crime is so horrific where that is a tool that may be used. Be up to the judge, the jury, to decide what they're going to do here. It's up to the judge to do the sentencing, assuming this person is convicted, and I think this person will be convicted of this heinous act. But look, in the end, Charlie Kirk had a massive impact on our country, on our world. There's no question about that. And, you know, I think that he inspired a movement, and that's rare. You know, it's rare today in this society for someone to inspire a movement, to lead a movement the way he did. And that's something I don't think will ever be replaced.
1: Yeah, I've been thinking about the death penalty a lot. I sound like a broken record. Viewers and listeners will know I talk about it quite a lot. And I was looking at a video today, Laurie, of somebody serving a life sentence. It was a camera from their cell just pacing around for 20 hours a day, nothing to do. And the caption on the video was, "This has to be far worse than the death penalty." Are you supportive of the death penalty?
3: I don't know how I feel about that anymore. In debate class in high school, that was one of the euthanasia, capital punishment. I don't know. I don't think I do anymore. I don't think I believe, even if it's the most heinous act, I believe that you're going to, you do. I actually believe that it's worse, like you were saying, to serve time in prison. But also, there have been cases where people's convictions have been overturned because of DNA evidence coming out. Or there was a guy that just killed himself in custody in Nevada after 20 years ago. He killed his wife, pushed her out of National Zion Park, said she fell on a hike. 20 years later, they just put him in prison and he killed himself, because he knew that he couldn't stand to be in jail. Not everyone is like that, but a lot of people understand you go into prison, like, you could die, very bad things could happen to you. And if, you know, I believe in people really thinking about what they've done, crimes for a long time.
1: Yeah. Quick word from the chaps back in London. I mean, the death penalty, Matt Talbot, is being pushed. The conversation is being pushed by the likes of Rupert Lowe, who's stood up in Parliament, asked Keir Starmer if he's interested in bringing it back. Starmer said no. But there is a growing conversation, not least after the likes of Southport, after Manchester Arena bombing. It seems to be a conversation that doesn't sort of seem like ending anytime soon, Matt.
4: No, I think it's never really ended since it went away, actually, back in the 60s through the private members bill. I totally get the argument, particularly in isolated cases, whether it be Rudy Bacana or others, is the idea of, you know, should we be paying as taxpayers for this guy just to exist? Should we not just kill him and whatever else? I'm not a proponent or a supporter of the death penalty. I think it isn't a deterrent. People still do awful things, even though it is hanging over them. But, you know, I can also see why people would want to see this guy go the way because of how Charlie Kirk was killed. So I totally get the argument, but it's not something I'm a supporter of. But you're right, I don't think it will go away for quite some time.
1: Yeah, I think actually from doing some research here in the US, it costs more. I was of that persuasion, Sir Ranulph, saying, look, just kill Axel Rudabakana because it's going to cost taxpayers loads of money funding him in prison. But the truth is, when you're on death row in the United States, they're there for decades and decades and decades, appealing lawyers. It costs far more money, campaigners argue, and I've seen the data.
3: Than if they were just incarcerated.
1: Yeah, exactly, than to try and put them to death, Sir Ranulph.
5: Yeah, I mean, look, that might well be true. And, you know, I'd just say two things about this. I mean, the first is, you know, there have been miscarriages of justice in the UK and elsewhere. And, you know, I just hate to be an MP voting to restore the death penalty in the UK, which then leads to someone who is innocent being killed by the state. I think that would be absolutely terrible. And second, you know, I think fundamentally, we've just been talking about the Bible, we've just been talking about Christian faith, and the Christian faith says that every life has value, and it's a big decision for anyone, including the judge, who'd have to impose that sentence to sentence someone to death, which would be against potentially their faith.
1: Yeah, I had that Christian example in my mind as well. Why are so many sort of God-fearing red states all pretty much pro-death penalty? And I went to Bible classes here in DC to ask people about it. And I think their explanation is, maybe Matt Terrell, I don't know how versed you are in the Bible, but their explanation is that that thou shalt not murder isn't the same as the death penalty, which is basically it's punishment. It's an eye for an eye, Matt.
2: Yeah, I think many Christians view it that way. But look, beyond the faith component, I do think deterrence is a key point here. You know, I think the death penalty, many would argue, is a tool that is used for very heinous acts, where you're taking someone else's life, and it's a tool that's used for deterrence. And I always tell people, look, it's going to be judges and the sentencing that comes down on this, but do put yourself in the position of the Kirk family. You know, this was your brother, your son, you know, your husband. You know, obviously, I think many people have a different view on this, frankly. So, yeah, whether people think it's good or bad, I don't think that's the debate. I think it's, is this a tool that can serve as a deterrence? No question should be used selectively, I think. There's also no question that people have conducted such heinous acts where I think deterrence is warranted to ensure other people don't copy those acts, I think is the main thought process behind it.
1: Some quick thoughts on your say. Ice Cold Truth has said, if someone commits a crime bad enough to remove them from society, why should they remain there at the taxpayer's expense? Stu has said, Ben, Laurie's point makes sense from an American perspective where their prisons are actually prisons. Ours are like a cheap trip to Butlins. And Butlins is like a leisure park.
3: Yeah, what's Butlins?
1: It's like a working class leisure park, cheap holidays, maybe by the seaside, £9.99 if you read The Sun.
3: And
1: Pete Gardner has said, the death penalty is not meant to be horrible or worse than pacing around a cell for the rest of one's life. It is not revenge. It's to pass the person on to be judged by God. Yeah, there we go. Thank you for those comments. Appreciate it. And thank you, panel. Right, if you've been affected by anything you've heard in this conversation just now, Samaritans, the charity, are here day or night, 365 days a year. You can call them for free on 116 123. 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Please get in contact if you are feeling that way. Right, let's take a quick look at some of the other main news stories here in America. President Trump's former National Security Advisor, John Bolton, has pleaded guilty to mishandling classified documents. I spoke to him about this very case and grilled him on it just a few months ago. Back in 2022, you said President Trump's the raid on Mar-a-Lago of the classified documents and the FBI raid. You commented at the time, John, saying that he's shown a disdain for the nature of classified documents. 3 years on, you're embroiled in your own classified documents scandal, if you want to call it that. Do you regret those comments, bearing in mind what you're dealing with now?
6: No, because I think the circumstances are completely different. I wish I could talk more about my situation. Unfortunately, it's not appropriate, but I think they're radically different than what happened at Mar-a-Lago.
1: Well, just to remind you, he has now pleaded guilty. Elsewhere, within the past few minutes, President Trump has posted the following on Truth Social. He said, John Bolton, a very dumb, unbalanced and unskilled former representative of the United States of America, just pleads guilty. He is a terrible person, a lunatic who only wanted to start trouble and wars, and who was a needless pusher of death and destruction wherever he went. Hopefully, he will be dealt with harshly. President Donald J. Trump. Say what you really mean, Mr. President. Elsewhere, in other news, TMZ claims to have received yet another email from the person claiming to know the identities of Nancy Guthrie's kidnappers. And this time he says he has a video of the main guy involved and Nancy, the day she died. Nancy, of course, was the mother of American news anchor Susanna Guthrie. They have passed the information, TMZ, to the relevant authorities at the FBI. And finally, the United States military has conducted strikes on Iranian targets after President Donald Trump accused Iran of a foolish violation of its truce that followed an attack on a cargo ship in the Straits of Hormuz. Right, still plenty to come on the show tonight, including this.
7: Well, that's the law. It's an international waterway. No country is allowed to charge tolls or fees on an international waterway.
1: Just been talking about it, haven't we? The United States strikes Iran again. Could this be the end of the truce? What about that 60-day sort of negotiating period? Are we going to be back on for violence and war? More on that in a second, but first tonight.
8: Our adversaries don't follow timetables set by the Treasury.
9: I left because I could no longer ignore the continued failure to address the treatment of our veterans in Northern Ireland.
1: After weeks of turmoil in the Defence Department, the Prime Minister is now promising an extra £1 billion for the military. But is it anywhere near enough? £1 billion. And we spend more on asylum hotels, I think. This is The Late Show Live. Back in a sec.
10: Expect warm spells with the odd rude interruption. 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Good morning. Welcome to your latest GB News weather update brought to you from the Met Office. The final hot day across eastern areas of England, much fresher further west with outbreaks of rain and showers, particularly across the northwest. We'll be dry for many southern areas of the UK through much of the day, but there is a risk of some thundery showers across more central and northeastern areas of England into this afternoon, and then in the southeast later on this evening. We do still have an extreme heat warning in force across eastern areas of England, so although temperatures are not quite as high as they have been through this week, we're expecting some further impacts, highs of 33 degrees possible in parts of the southeast. Elsewhere, much closer to average, the high teens, low 20s, but still in the mid-20s across central areas of England. So still a pretty hot day for these areas. Outbreaks of rain will affect parts of Scotland and Northern Ireland through this evening, particularly for more western areas of Scotland. We're not expecting as much thunder and lightning than we did see yesterday for these areas, but still some quite heavy outbreaks, some gusty winds too for Northern Ireland as well. Much drier for northwestern England, southeastern Scotland as well. Temperatures in the mid-20s to end the day on Saturday, so still pretty warm out there. Strong sunshine into the late evening. Very sunny for parts of Wales, the southwest of England, but it's across the southeast where we could see some thundery activity through Saturday night into Sunday. It may remain offshore. We may just see lightning out off the coast, but we could see some heavy downpours and possibly some hail. Another very warm night across eastern areas, Saturday night into Sunday. Across the west, though, it will turn much fresher as this weather front pushes eastwards, introducing much fresher air. So a much more comfortable night for more western areas. Still temperatures in the 20s, though, across the southeast to start the day on Sunday. But this weather front will push eastwards through the day, introducing that fresher air more bodily across the UK through Sunday. So a day of sunny spells, a few showers around as well. And for everywhere, it will be feeling much more pleasant with temperatures in the low 20s. Bye-bye. Expect warm spells with the odd rude interruption. 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
11: Thank you so much for voting for us. 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
14: Well, we've got the best viewers in the world, haven't we? 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
11: Thank you

0: Right, our highly esteemed, fantastic Prime Minister, Keir Starmer, is set to announce an additional £1 billion in defence spending next week as he attempts to bolster Britain's armed forces in what could be his final few days as Prime Minister. The long-delayed defence investment plan will be unveiled on Tuesday with the new Defence Secretary, Dan Jarvis, promising to prioritise combat readiness, drones and autonomous technology all across the military. But despite the cash injection, defence sources have branded the funding a drop in the ocean, warning it barely dents a reported £28 billion funding shortfall facing the armed forces over the next 4 years. Laurie, you used to work at the Pentagon. Do you get the feeling the United Kingdom takes its defence responsibility seriously?
1: I think that they are working towards an increase in all of the countries. This part I will agree with President Trump that, you know, our European allies should have increased their defence spending earlier than they did. This will benefit not just them, not just the United States, but their regional partners, etc. And because of what was happening with Russia attacking Ukraine, they saw that the enemy was at their doorsteps, perhaps, or something similar could happen to them. And they made the right choice that, look, we need to be able to defend ourselves, especially when we have an American president now that is saying you're basically on your own and has changed the game as far as military, financial, intelligence support to our allies.
0: Do you would you give Trump credit years ago? Do you remember when he was sat down, I think it was the German congregation at some UN meeting, and he said, you guys just aren't paying enough, well, he said it many times, aren't paying enough towards NATO, you're still buying gas from Russia, you're still reliant on Russia, and you're also not coughing up when it comes to NATO. Can you agree he was right on that? I think it was maybe 8 years ago or something.
1: Well, that's what we're seeing them do now. So it took them a long time, but if they got there, then it's better for everybody.
0: Yeah.
1: You heard Mark Rutte talk about it, show that ridiculous chart the other day.
0: Yeah. So, Ranul, the defense investment plan is going to be unveiled on Tuesday, apparently. Is it looking like what you expected?
2: Unfortunately, yes, but that's not a good thing. I think we need to spend much more on our defence, personally. And I think, you know, John Healey did a very honourable thing in resigning because he felt so strongly about it. We don't see many resignations like that these days, so I think that just highlights how strongly he felt and the character of the man that he is. But I think the really important thing with this is, of course, there is a new administration coming in, and I do question whether it's right for an outgoing prime minister to try and lock in the policies on defence, which, of course, defence being the first duty of any government to protect the state from threats outside and within, will be something that an incoming prime minister will want to have a say about. So I think there are big questions for the cabinet secretary and others here as to whether this is the right thing to do.
0: Yeah, I think Matt Torbit, we're about to have our seventh Prime Minister in 10 years. I mean, it's embarrassing. How can you expect to get anything done for the future of the country? Whoever comes in now, on a wider point, is just going to be tearing up, well, Burnham, is going to be tearing everything up, I suspect. And it's just insane. Seven Prime Ministers in 10 years.
3: Part of it is that is because we've had leaders that have made great mistakes. I don't buy a lot of this stuff that people say that we're ungovernable as a country. I think there are aspects of the public that there's a level of expectancy since COVID and furlough that any crisis, the government must come to their aid, whether it be on energy crisis, cost of living, etc. I think you can put measures in place, but ultimately, VAT, on businesses, hospitality, I get it and I support it, but ultimately, there comes a point. Welfare as well, the big elephant in the room. So I think, look at David Cameron. If David Cameron hadn't called the Brexit referendum, he'd have done another a term or two. If Theresa May had got a deal over the line, she wouldn't have gone or thrown her own majority away. If Boris hadn't broken his own COVID rules and, covered for Chris Pincher, he probably would have stayed another term or two. So these are, just Keir Starmer, for one, he's not done anything wrong other than everything. There was no great scandal. He was just a very bad politician. And actually, this is the shame of this. I think it's quite spiteful to be looking at your own personal legacy rather than what is needed for the country's defences. And I think there's something a little bit poignant about his legacy being a half-baked defence investment plan. So Andy Burnham's going to have to come in and go, OK, you've done half a job, I will now finish it, because it isn't enough, quite clearly.
0: Yeah. Keir Starmer, spiteful, never. Matt Terrell, I think it was Winston Churchill who infamously said, democracy is the worst form of government apart from all the others. Mm-hmm. And when you look at the UK, 7 prime ministers in 10 years, I mean, democracy, I would argue, isn't working. I mean, let's be frank, you'd be better with a dictator just pushing their agenda through as it stands.
4: Incompetence isn't working. Keir Starmer's incompetent. You know,
0: Randall was shaking his head. I'll ask why you're shaking your head in a minute, Randall. Matt?
4: Look, the truth is, this is, you know, too little, too late by Keir Starmer. This is a drop in the bucket. And look, you know, if you look at what's going on in the UK, it's very disturbing in terms of its military capabilities. Take the Air Force. The Royal Air Force is the smallest it's been ever since the end of the World War II. You're seeing 2.3%, roughly speaking, GDP spending on defense. You guys should be at least 5%. You're seeing reports of basic training needs not being met because of where your funding is. That's a major problem. But beyond that, the other problem you have, and I don't mean to get off topic here, but it is illegal immigration. It's not just defending yourself from other countries in terms of their military forces. It's the fact that you've invited so many people into your country illegally. And that's a massive concern in terms of vetting, massive concern in terms of who's in your nation. So I think there's two different discussions to have. One is on defense spending, no question. The next prime minister has to deal with the fact that Starmer did not do what he needed to do in terms of defense spending, and then illegal immigration. And these are the two massive threats facing the UK. As related to Iran, you know, look, I mean, the U.S. wanted the UK to be a part of that campaign. We didn't need the UK to be part of that campaign. And that's the biggest challenge you have for your military forces. It's not as if you could have brought something to Iran, in my view, that would have made a massive difference in that campaign. That should be frightening to the people of the UK. You need to have a prime minister that's going to fund your defense at least 5%.
0: Yeah, and it's a good point about national security. I know for a fact counter-terror teams in the UK, they are struggling to keep tabs on, and MI5 as well, terror threats, basically. Ranulph, you were shaking your head. You didn't agree with Winston Churchill's quote, or did I get it wrong? Is that what you were shaking your head at?
2: Well, two things. First, a great opportunity for Andy Burnham coming in is to scrap the Chagos deal, saving between £35 billion and £50 billion in the process, which would go on other things, including defence. But my point was actually your flippant comment that we'd be better off with a dictator. And actually, the fact that Britain can change leaders shows democracy in action, and that's something actually we should be very proud of, even if it leads to instability in the meantime, which of course is not where we'd want to be.
1: Yeah. Here.
0: Yeah, if any lefties are watching this and going to clip that up, of course it was tongue-in-cheek. I do not want Saddam-style. They'll do it. Watch it.
2: Important clarification. Yeah. Thank you for your attention in this matter.
0: There we go. Yeah. Right. Let's bring you some breaking news. US Central Command has just released footage of their strikes on Iran. The US military had conducted strikes on Iranian targets after President Trump accused Iran of a foolish violation of its truce following an attack on a cargo ship in the Strait of Hormuz, courtesy of, I think it was the IRGC. No casualties were reported when the ship was struck by a one-way attack drone on Thursday, an incident that prompted a planned evacuation of thousands of sailors stuck in the region. Laurie, you have some thoughts on Iran this evening?
1: Oh, I was just going to say, yeah, I don't know why they decided to do this, but they said it was getting too close to the Oman side, so the Iranians did four one-way attacks. And what is very concerning is the attack prompted the International Maritime Organization, which is a UN agency, to suspend an effort to help hundreds of stranded vessels and maritime personnel get out of the Gulf region. We're talking months here. Since this engagement began, they have been running out of food. Their sanitation conditions are deplorable. Imagine being stuck on a ship that long, right, without the right provisions and such. So they were almost out, and now they had to basically shut that operation down and turn all of those vessels back again. So what a mess.
0: Yeah. Matt Terrell?
4: Well, first of all, vessels are moving through the strait. On Wednesday alone, you had over 70 vessels move through the strait. You have millions of barrels of oil moving through the strait. Obviously, what Iran did here was stupid. Should not have done it. And look, you saw the United States react here, do a proportionate response. But in the end, I think Secretary Rubio hit the nail on the head, effectively saying these are international waterways. He's right. Iran does not have the right to put in place tolls. Iran does not own these waterways. And if the United States needs to step in further, with military action here, they will. This country will. Whether that's with guiding ships through the strait, which we've been doing before, whether that's with continued military action, which I don't think President Trump has any concerns doing, unless he has to do it. Indiana, Rand needs to negotiate in good faith. They need to be responsible here and recognize the opportunity they have. And if they don't, I think President Trump will just go right back to military action. I know everyone keeps talking about the midterm elections come up. Hey, look, President Trump, I think, wants to win the midterm elections, but he wants to win this conflict. I think the United States is. You're seeing progress. I know it's hard to see with these headlines, but ultimately, I think he wants to win this at the end of the day, and I think we will.
0: Oh, I think he wants that stock market to stay high and the gas prices to stay low.
4: That's part of it. But even you're going to see ebb and flows here. You're going to see ups and downs. There's a reason why no U.S. president in American history for nearly 50 years took on this challenge. President Trump did.
3: Because they had more sense for crying out loud.
1: Exactly.
3: Anyone that knew anything, anyone that knows anything about Iran, anyone that knows anything about Iran would have told you they will close the strait, totally ratchet things up, and we'll all be worse off for it. Look, this isn't going anywhere, Ben. America lost having seen the MOU the other week. They're continuing to lose. Iran hold the cards, and they'll close the strait. We're all going to suffer in the meantime. And look, the previous deal took 20 months to strike, and at the minute, America is sending in bozos to a sword fight. They might as well have a rubber ducky or sausages. This is painful. Painful, the analysis here.
1: This is why you can call it on. It's because you don't have professionals and experts at the table.
3: Yeah, well, exactly.
4: First of all, they don't know
1: what they're doing.
4: I'll make this quick.
1: They don't understand their...
0: Very clear. I want to move on.
4: Yeah, listen, you can call it sense in your opinion. I call it guts. You know, this president did the right thing. Iran has been a terrorist regime. You can laugh all you want. The truth is, Iran's been the greatest state sponsor.
3: I'd rather have a brain than guts. Give me a brain any day of the week than guts, I tell you now. Brains are far more important.
0: I would love to continue this discussion. I have a lot to say about the Iran conflict. I think they've messed up, actually, but the intentions were good at the start. And I just think of the Iranian people. They've been forgotten about. Trump says it was never about regime change. Oh, let's just forget the Iranian people then. Iran, as it happens, is playing Egypt in the World Cup in an hour. England are playing later today against Panama in New York. For now, sweet dreams, good night. Matthew, Serrano, Matt Terrell and Laurie, thank you very much for your company. And the viewers and listeners, appreciate you. I'll be in New York later tonight. You'll see me live. Will Kingston's hosting the show. Good luck, England. Enjoy the football if you're watching it. Until then, sweet dreams, good night, and I'll see you tomorrow. Goodbye.

0: Today, clouds overhead, total zen within. 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
1: Good morning, welcome to your latest GB News weather update brought to you from the Met Office. The final hot day across eastern areas of England, much fresher further west with outbreaks of rain and showers, particularly across the northwest. We'll be dry for many southern areas of the UK through much of the day, but there is a risk of some thundery showers across more central and northeastern areas of England into this afternoon, and then in the southeast later on this evening. We do still have an extreme heat warning in force across eastern areas of England, so although temperatures are not quite as high as they have been through this week, we're expecting some further impacts. Highs of 33 degrees possible in parts of the southeast. Elsewhere, much closer to average, the high teens, low 20s, but still in the mid-20s across central areas of England. So still a pretty hot day for these areas. Outbreaks of rain will affect parts of Scotland and Northern Ireland through this evening, particularly for more western areas of Scotland. We're not expecting as much thunder and lightning than we did see yesterday for these areas, but still some quite heavy outbreaks, some gusty winds too for Northern Ireland as well. Much drier for northwestern England, southeastern Scotland as well. Temperatures in the mid-20s to end the day on Saturday, so still pretty warm out there. Strong sunshine into the late evening. Very sunny for parts of Wales, the southwest of England, but it's across the southeast where we could see some thundery activity through Saturday night into Sunday. It may remain offshore. We may just see lightning out off the coast, but we could see some heavy downpours and possibly some hail. Another very warm night across eastern areas, Saturday night into Sunday. Across the west, though, it will turn much fresher as this weather front pushes eastwards, introducing much fresher air. So a much more comfortable night for more western areas. Still temperatures in the 20s, though, across the southeast to start the day on Sunday. But this weather front will push eastwards through the day, introducing that fresher air more broadly across the UK through Sunday. So a day of sunny spells, a few showers around as well. And for everywhere, it will be feeling much more pleasant with temperatures in the low 20s. Bye-bye.
0: Today, clouds overhead, total zen within. 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
6: Tonight.
42: We'll extend this camp of migrants to 2030, which means there is no intention of sending these people back or stopping the boats. And we know this. This just confirms what I think most of the country already know.
6: Well, the big news today is that illegal migrants are set to outnumber locals in some rural English towns. Plus... Yeah, some footage there, a bit of champagne being popped after a prisoner was released early, so that's great. I think they've learned their lesson, don't you? But killers and rapists are now set to be released early. What could go wrong? And?
43: Like I said, so I was literally just walking here and I seen him. He's then barged into me. And kind of said to him, look, clearly, mate, you're drunk. I could smell, like, you can smell the alcohol.
6: Yeah, well, today, new police body cam footage showed Henry Novak's killer repeatedly lying to police officers who never cuffed him and also kept calling him mate. And...
44: It turns out appointing a spiteful class warrior as education secretary was a disaster.
6: Does anyone in this room think that Kemi Badenoch should have apologised for that?
45: No,
6: I didn't think so. Anyway, but Kemi is refusing to apologise. Never apologise to this lot.
46: By implication, you're comparing the ERG to the Nazi Party, or at least to the South African racists. Now, whatever you think about the ERG, that was an unacceptable comparison, wasn't it?
47: Andrew, I would say that that wasn't strong enough.
6: It's ridiculous, isn't it? Absolutely ridiculous. Anyway, also tonight... Does anyone here care that the King and Queen won't be living at Buckingham Palace? No? Okay, I was very keen because it broke last night, didn't it? That big news. Yeah, you do. Good, right. Because it broke last night on the show, you know, the King published his tax affairs and all of this stuff and then made the announcement that despite the 370 million quid refurb, they're not going to be living at Buckingham Palace. So I was keen to see what the actual public thing. We'll talk about that and...
48: Really enjoy it. I mean, we don't get it very often, do we? So we've got to make the most of it.
49: I won't be out and about too much, I'll be honest with you.
50: Don't like the sun.
49: I'm not a big lover of the heat.
51: I've got water with me and I've got suntan lotion, so yeah, I think it's fine.
6: Okay, so, well, there's a heat wave and the country has gone into actual meltdown. Solar panels have melted. Wimbledon had to be called off for a bit because the courtside technology, that melted as well. Trains have been cancelled as well. Sorry to everyone who couldn't make it tonight. I got a flurry of messages from people about the trains being cancelled. So there you go. Hopefully you're watching at home. But anyway, also, this has to be an early contender for Greatest Britain.
52: Get back, get back.
0: Go.
6: Yeah, I'll reveal exactly what went on there later on. On our panel tonight, we have got political commentator Chloe Dobbs. We've got broadcasting royalty Christo Fufas. We have got everybody's favourite Labour MP is Barry Gardner. That's all right. You've had worse. Anyway, and we've got businessman and activist Adam Brooks. I'm very pleased to say your black eye has gone down after your boxing match. So
1: there you go.
6: There you go. Good, mate. Well done. Okay, so get ready, Britain. Here we go.

0: you very much, everyone, for turning up tonight. There's loads to go out this evening. There's loads to go out. We're going to be starting with this. Illegal immigrants are about to be scattered across the British countryside. Yesterday, the government announced that they are seeking planning permission to turn former military bases in Bicester in Oxfordshire, Barnham in Suffolk, and in North Yorkshire as well, in Linton on Ouse, into asylum seeker accommodation. They're also going to put more illegals in RAF Wethersfield in Essex and at the Crowborough military barracks. Now, some context for you here. Linton-on-Ouse has a population of around 800 people. And in 2022, the Tories tried to put 1,500 illegal immigrants there. The plan was halted, but it looks like Labour's going to resurrect it. Barnham in Suffolk, just 600 people currently living there, apparently. Barnham is described online as a highly desirable, peaceful place to live. It is a picturesque conservation village. Well, not anymore, is it, I'm afraid? No, it's about to become an enclave of Sudan, Eritrea and Afghanistan. But the government is also expanding the detention and processing centre in Manston. Now, this is quite an important point. It's gone under the radar, actually. We have this processing centre in Manston, which is for when people have kind of immediately arrived off the boat. Now, they're actually expanding that at a cost of £900 million, which is cheap because it was originally going to be £2.3 billion. That's what they wanted to charge us for it. Anyway, that's due to be completed in March 2029. So does any of this sound like they think that the small boat crossings are going to go away anytime soon to you? I don't think so, because if it did, why would you be expanding different sites, etc.? But let's have a little look, shall we, at where Labour closed some migrant hotels during the local election campaigns. If you cast your mind back, local elections not so long ago, they did close some migrant hotels. You've got a place in Blackpool, one in Wolverhampton, one in Telford, one in St Helens, Crewe, Aberdeen, Halifax, etc. The list goes on. Now, the majority of them, the overwhelming majority of them, were in Labour areas, or areas that Labour thought that they were within a chance of sneaking a win. And they've now announced that they're going to close 20 more. And the areas where they're moving them to, in these barracks that I've just said there, Labour is predicted to have a 0% chance of winning in Linton-on-Ouse or Bicester at the next election, and just a 10% chance in the Suffolk constituency. So can you kind of see what's going on a little bit here? Now, do you remember when Reform got in trouble for saying, I think, have we got a clip on this? Yeah, we do. There it is.
1: A Reform government will not put any migrant detention centres in any constituency with a Reform MP. Of the remaining areas, we will prioritise green parliamentary constituencies and green-controlled councils to put those migrant detention centres.
0: So they were criticised for that. That was unfair. But if you actually look at what Labour's doing here, it's largely the same thing, really. The asylum seeker backlog is the highest it's ever been, 123,000. Yesterday, The Telegraph revealed data from December 2024, which revealed that about 50,000 illegal migrants and foreign criminals have just gone missing. The number of appeals to failed asylum applications rose by 70%. In the last year. So look, when this goes horribly wrong, and I hate to say it, but I really do think this will go horribly wrong in some of the areas where those military bases are, in these little English towns, how does the government expect people to react? So let's get the views of our panel, and we'll go to the audience as well. Look, Adam, your take on what we're seeing here about them rolling out these new military, well, old military barracks.
2: Look, no one wants these men, and they are predominantly men in their areas. I'm a vocal campaigner against the Bell Hotel. Thankfully, that's been closed. But they're going to be someone else's problem now. And unfortunately, they're being moved to these barracks, which I wouldn't have a problem, and I think a lot of the residents wouldn't have a problem, if they couldn't leave the barracks and that they were secure. But we are allowing men from cultures far different from our own. We've seen rapes, murders, and terrible, terrible sex crimes against women and young girls. And they are plonking these men in villages where they outnumber the residents there. No one voted for this. Not one person thinks this is okay. And even the lefties that I know, they don't want it in their area. These men should be deported. We have to stop this. And look, a barracks is obviously better than an HMO. They're the dangerous ones, where they're plonking these men amongst streets of families, women and children. But a barracks, it's no use putting them all together if they can leave.
3: The local high roads will see shoplifting. This is what we were seeing in Epping. Shoplifting, intimidation, harassment of women, defecating on the streets and on the fields. This is what we are importing. Men that do not know right from wrong, that, you know, will use our streets as the toilet if they have to, and that treat women as third-class citizens. Enough is enough, and I don't know what we need to do, because we protest, we're labelled far right. We moan, or, you know, we campaign, we are labelled racist for wanting safe communities. And I don't know how we get out of this, because for me, having a human rights lawyer as the Prime Minister, and now a different man taking over that seems to embrace immigration, God help us, and I'm not even religious.
0: Go on, Barry, what do you make of these plans to use these military barracks?
4: Well, you see, Adam said something that I agree with there. He said, we wanted them to close the hotels, and they've got to go somewhere. So, you know, it's always the case that when politicians say something negative, people say, well, what's your solution, right? So the government has said, okay, well, we'll close the hotels. We'll try and do our best to close the hotels. And the solution is not a perfect one. You can't just take all these people and stick them in a boat somewhere. You can't just take them back to, what was it you said, Eritrea, Afghanistan, and so on. So what are you going to do before you've managed to process them through the courts? Okay? And because people said, we don't want them in hotels, they said, okay, let's look at the barracks as a solution. And then people say, well, I don't want them in my barracks. Now, the idea that this was gerrymandering, as you were saying, I mean, clearly what Sir Yusuf said was gerrymandering, because he was actually using it as a threat in the election. I'll, you know, if you don't vote reform, we'll put these in your place. This is not gerrymandering, because this is where the disused barracks are. It's not that somebody's saying, let's create a barracks somewhere and then put them in. This is where these disused barracks are.
0: They could fence them in, so, though, couldn't they?
5: Yeah. The military site is probably the easiest place to do that because it's all surrounded by barbed wire, Patrick.
4: That I've said before that I think there's a case for looking at that, okay? There are difficulties with doing that, because actually what you're doing in effect is you're saying that people should be imprisoned before they've been tried. Because if you're restricting their movement,
0: if it's come to your country illegally,
4: Indeed, and that is why I've said to you before that I think there's a case for doing that, but it's a difficult case, because these are people who are awaiting a court judgment.
0: Okay, all right. Before we go to the other two panelists, there's a chap on the front row. I think you've got a point on this. Have you?
6: Yeah.
0: That microphone is you. No, use the microphone, mate. So there you go.
7: What's being missed on here as well is the sort of proverbial middle finger to servicemen, as well, who are seeing that they're not being looked after very well. But where they've trained, all of a sudden, asylum seekers being given pretty much everything.
4: So that would be a really important point if it weren't for the fact that this government has addressed all the... They've put through a veterans charter. They've actually put something like $500 million into servicemen's housing, to improving the housing for servicemen.
0: Started prosecuting them.
4: So they don't have to be in awful barracks. So actually this government has done so much in order to improve the livelihoods of servicemen. And actually, if you look at what the government's done on that, they really have delivered
0: just to slightly counter that, obviously, because they one of the reasons that Al Khan's quit as Armed Forces Minister is because he's dead against the idea that some servicemen are going to be prosecuted, essentially. And we have covered a story about a centre for veterans in Bolton that has just been shut down and stuff. So I suppose it depends.
4: But you wouldn't deny that actually the government has acted where after 14 years, the servicemen's housing was in a terrible state, and they put through the Veterans Charter so that actually they and their families are being much better looked after than the other ones.
0: They might be, but I think realistically there shouldn't be a single homeless military veteran whilst we've got the capacity for these people in those areas.
8: Perhaps, I don't mean to be flippant, but, you know, they're solving the problem by prosecuting them and sending them to prison. They're not homeless anymore.
0: Well, there you go.
8: I think that I'm in favour, actually, of barracks being used, the principle of barracks being used, because I think actually you are right. Actually, you're both right in as much as the hotels in communities are not the way forward. But where, I mean, there's a particular, I know that there was a particular case that you were talking about. And by the way, brilliant journalism, joining the dots as to where those places are and them being Labour places. I think the difference is that the that Reform were just being honest about putting them in green places. Labour have just sort of not been quite so honest about where they plan on putting them. But I think that I'm in favour of the principle. The problem is that you have to have the infrastructure in a place where you put people. So you can't put them in a barracks where there is only a population of a few hundred people, because that doesn't make any sense. And also, it needs to have the support. It needs to have doctors. It needs to have dentists. It needs to have all of those sorts of things. And I know that a lot of the places where they're talking about putting these people, they don't have them. Secondly, I absolutely agree. When people come to this country, you don't know who they are. Until you know who they are and you know their background and you know that they are legitimate to be able to stay here, well, then I think that there is an argument to say that you can't have them being able to roam around. Now, I'm not saying that they should be imprisoned. Yeah. I'm not saying that they shouldn't have access to, you know, medical care, health care, all of those sorts of things.
3: Not in the community.
8: But just, I think that not in the community. And if they ever are, it needs to be in some supervised sort of way.
6: I mean, they get treated pretty amazingly for people who have broken into a country via an illegal route. The fact that we give them anywhere to stay in the first place is pretty kind of us. I think to say you're not allowed out until your asylum claim is processed, I think is okay. The fact that we give them a chance to even apply for asylum in the first place is pretty generous. There are plenty of other countries where you would be, you know, immediately imprisoned, perhaps beaten and tortured if you broke into the country illegally.
3: Shot.
6: And it's not a prison, right? These places, they've got loads of outdoor space around them typically. And I mean, as I pointed out to Barry, I mean, a military site is probably the easiest site to fence people in because it's always surrounded by, you know, walls and barbed wire, as a military site typically would be. So it's not exactly difficult. And I mean, it's a pretty easy thing for the government to do. That would be a huge win for them. That would stop all these huge protests and outcry, worry about the safety of girls on the streets. I thought it was pretty sad hearing today one of the girls speaking to one of our reporters saying that, you know, I'm a teenager, I'm allowed now to walk to school by myself and go out with my friends, but now that freedom is taken away from me because I can't actually walk to school safely by myself. That would be a pretty miserable life for a teenager growing up, not to be allowed out of the house because the Home Office, without consulting anyone, has just dumped a load of men without saying, we're going to close the doors until your asylum claim is processed.
8: I just pose a question then. Would we be happy if we said, right, okay, then the government, we're happy for the government to spend X million, 50 million to make sure all of the barracks have got, you know, they've got gyms, they've got, I don't know, a screening room. You've got stuff for them to do within these barracks. Now, that's going to probably annoy us that they're spending all the money doing that. Mm. But in return for that, they don't leave the barracks.
3: Yes, around these villages and towns, there will be teenage girls. And let me just tell you now, out of all those 1,500 migrants that get put on one of those sites, those girls will be targeted because we are importing these men from cultures where that is the norm, okay? And there's no skirting around it. And for me, if you genuinely believe that these are asylum seekers, genuine, or you believe they're refugees, you need your head tested, or you're probably a Labour or Green voter, because you have to be very naive to believe that these men, fighting age men, are generally fleeing war or persecution. They are coming here because we are a magnet for a free house, free healthcare, and free everything else. They even tell us in interviews, they tell us, yet the left deny it.
0: Barry, on this, I mean, another thing that kind of goes under the radar a bit here is actually what it does to things like property prices in local areas as well. We've seen it in Datchet, in Windsor. We've also seen it around Maidenhead. We've seen it in loads of places now. We're seeing it in Crowborough at the moment. There are knock-on effects to the community beyond the safety aspect, which is very important, the kind of fairness aspects of it, you know, whether these people are allowed to roam out. You know, it does have a huge knock-on effect to the area.
4: Look, the first thing I want to do is to say it doesn't help to create a culture of fear. And of course, Adam, when you talk about the safety of young girls, there have been some appalling cases.
3: I've been in two courtrooms and listened to those girls.
4: There have been a number of appalling cases where that's happened. But if you take them as a percent... There have been a number of appalling cases where that's happened. But if you take them as a per-

0: 18 months ago, tried to jump in the back of her car. This is the sort of thing that people in Epping had to deal with. And it's not just that. They used to sit there on benches drinking from alcohol that they'd stolen from the Tesco's. And they used to wolf whistle and shout vulgar things at young girls. My two nieces go to the school behind the Bell Hotel. And my cousin did not let them go to school without him driving them. That's the fear.
1: For a final word, Barry, then we're really going to have to move on. So you're cool.
2: Look, what I was trying to say is appalling as those things are, it is not the case that there is more than a very small percentage of cases that are brought to crime. But what it does do, and this is important, is it creates a climate of fear. But what I'm saying is, let's not try and engender a climate of fear.
0: Sorry, Barry. We will stick up for our women and our children. And one case is enough in our town. Enough is enough. Right,
2: but then you have to have a solution. You can't just say, we don't want it here. And if everybody is saying, not in my backyard, not here, not
0: maybe
2: me,
0: you might deport them.
2: The issue. You can't deport them until they've actually been tried.
1: All right. Okay. Right. Well, there we go. Now, borders. Security and Asylum Minister Alex Norris has said, we promise to close every asylum hotel and hand them back to communities, and that is exactly what we are doing. 20 more hotels have closed and hotel numbers have more than halved since their peak. Instead, we're moving asylum seekers into ex-military sites that are a far cry from the hotels the last government left us with. Okay, loads on tonight, but I do have to tell you, of course, about the latest Great British giveaway.
3: Ooh.
1: Oh, it's a new one. It's a new one. There you go. We're finding out about this together. 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
4: 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UK only. Entrance must be 18 or over. Lines close at 4 p.m. on the 21st of August. 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
1: Okay, coming up now, Kemi Badenoch has gone all guns blazing against Keir Starmer, Bridget Phillotson, frankly, anyone who wanted it, really, at BMQs earlier this week. 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I suspect not. 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
12: Very much. So, Kemi Badenoch is refusing to apologise for her fiery language directed at Sir Keir Starmer, Bridget Phillipson. I mean, she teed off on Ed Miliband. It was like non-stop. It's like when you have 10 pints at Wetherspoons. You're like, anyone can get it. Anyway, take a look.
13: She taxed private schools to pay for more teachers, but the number of teachers has gone down. Appointing a spiteful class warrior as education secretary was a disaster.
12: Well, the Conservative leader has been facing criticism from some MPs. I mean, one of them, for example, was David Lammy, who said, oh, you know, she attacked her, she attacks Bridget Phillipson, oh no. This is the same David Lammy who in 2019 said this about Brexiteer MPs.
14: By implication, you're comparing the ERG to the Nazi Party, or at least to the South African racists. Now, whatever you think about the ERG, that was an unacceptable comparison, wasn't it?
15: Andrew, I would say that that wasn't strong enough.
12: Seriously, what can be stronger than that? Did you think about it as well? Like, what is stronger than the Nazis or the South African racists? You know what I mean? Like, how can you... Anyway, but yeah, I mean, he's also said that Nigel Farage flirted with the Hitler Youth. We're going to play you another clip in a minute. Angela Rayner was accused of calling a Tory MP scum in the House of Commons and then also called a load of Tory scum during quite a boozy fringe event at the Labour conference. The list goes on. But Kemi Badenoch is obviously not the first politician to dish it out. Is she? Should she apologise, though? Christo?
16: Oh, well, hang on. You've missed out a really important detail in this. Mm. Where did Bridget Phillipson grow up? What kind of house did she have when she was growing up?
12: She likes to remind everyone that she grew up on a council estate.
16: She grew up on a council estate? Oh, my God, why didn't she say? Why didn't every single MP that has basically responded to this from Labour say? Because that has been their response. The response hasn't been, she's doing a really, really good job. The response has been, she grew up in a council house. How dare you say this about her? Like, what kind of defence is that? And how is it that calling someone spiteful is worse than all of the things that you've just gone through? That is the problem. It's the hypocrisy. Mm. I think that Kemi Badenoch is on fire. She is just getting better and better. And I know for, well, you know, there are loads about the Tories that we're finding difficult to forgive, and I understand that, but I'm sorry, she's starting to look like a prime minister in waiting.
12: Mm. Do people generally think that Kemi's getting better? Is that the feeling here? Yeah.
17: I mean, yeah. She is, but it's far too late. She needed to be like this out the starting blocks as soon as Keir Starmer came in.
16: Thatcher was rubbish the first 2 years in Prime Minister's Questions. Then she became the best Prime Minister we've ever had. Whoa. Long live Margaret Thatcher.
17: At least she was Prime Minister. She wasn't, you know, in opposition in the polls, polling behind all the parties.
16: But she was at first.
17: Single percentage points of votes in her by-elections are barely getting their deposit back, right? It's, you know, she said at the beginning, oh, it's a marathon, not a sprint, but she kind of did need to sprint it a bit. I mean, it's not like there's been a lack of material to criticise Starmer on. I mean, from the moment he came into power, kicking off with the whole Lord Ali saga, the glasses and everything, I mean, it just didn't stop. But she was so weak. And then finally, when the Conservatives are finally, you know, basically extinct, she decides, oh, I'm going to get good at PMQs now.
12: Well, there's a clip. This is the Angela Rayner clip I was talking about. It's not the one where she calls, I think it was Boris Johnson and old Etonians and basically the Tories, what was it? Banana Republic, misogynistic, homophobic, racist pieces of scum. It's not that one. This is one she actually did in the House of Commons, I believe.
6: And I know she speaks for a lot of her front bench colleagues when she says that. You just need to see it in the support, U-turn, oppose approach that's characterised their hindsight-heavy behaviour. But, excuse me, did the Honourable Lady just call me scum?
18: Order! Order! Order! Order!
12: Yeah, so she did. So Barry, why is it that Kemi Badenoch has to apologise for calling Bridget Phillipson spiteful, which many people think she is, but yeah, Labour have been dishing it out for years.
19: It's very different what you say in the House of Commons to what you say out of it, OK? There are rules of behaviour in the House of Commons that you have to observe, and the Speaker will pick you up, as you saw there, the Deputy Speaker on that occasion going, order, order, you're not allowed to say that. And it's governed by a book that's about this thick called Erskine May, who was the original author of it about 100 years ago. And in that, it says moderation... What is it? Moderation and good temper are the characteristics of parliamentary language. And the reason for that is that you're supposed to have a debate. Now, we have a debate here, and Adam and I will often disagree with each other, but we treat each other with respect. We'll disagree violently, politically, but we treat each other with respect. And that is the characteristic of good debate. And I think it's really wrong if in Parliament, particularly at Prime Minister's Question Time, okay, which is the sort of centrepiece of the parliamentary week, it's the most tuned into bit of Parliament. I think it's wrong if the impression that we're giving to the public is it's all right to name call. And I think on the whole, people don't want to see their politicians calling each other scum or calling each other spiteful or this or that.
12: I don't think the word spiteful is a bad word.
19: Yeah. Good temper, right? Good temper and moderation. I just think people want to see their politicians debating the issue.
12: All right. Can I just
19: want to see each other abusing.
12: Hannah Spencer of the Green Party called Reform MPs dirty and grubby.
20: And I've watched that clip before I come on. When she said that Reform Party were dirty and grubby, all of Labour laughed and cheered. Now, you can't have it both ways. For me, the left are what they accuse others of. It's one rule for the left and another for the right. They think they cannot be wrong. They think that their behaviour, they can do what they want because they're the good guys. Well, let me tell you not now. Some of the most spiteful and horrible messages I get on the internet are from lefties. Okay, they are some vile, vile people on the left, but they still think and believe that they're on the right side and they are the good guys.
19: Adam, let me tell you, you know, I don't actually go on to my ex and read the things anymore because it happens on both sides, okay? But let's face it, there are idiots on both sides, you know, who are on social media simply to troll people, simply to be abusive, you know, and most of them, well, I'm not going to abuse them on television, but, you know, they are certainly not good examples of moderation and good temper. But politicians, when they're in the showcase of the House of Commons, the debating chamber of the nation, I think should show moderation and good temper.
12: Well, there we go. We'll see what happens. I mean, Kemi's not going to apologise, is she? I can't help but feel as though for a lot of people, not and clearly Barry here, but for a lot of people on the left, it's like when you've lost the argument, they go after your language, and it's like,
20: or well, shut you down.
16: Where did Bridget Phillipson grow up again?
12: She's in a castle house.
16: Yeah. Oh, thank you, I forgot.
12: Because that is another thing that really winds me up, actually. Sorry, I know I've got to go, I'm being shouted out, maybe. That really winds me up, because, like, there are so many people that I knew growing up. I mean, I was born on Europe's largest council estate in Withenshaw. There are so many people that I knew growing up who grew up on council estates who turned out so much better. The idea that, like, you can't criticise someone because they're born on a council estate, I just find it absolutely insane. Anyway, next, isn't it our first heat wave of the year? And the rest of the world seems to manage, though. So why is Britain not prepared for hot weather? I've got a cracking clip for you to show you how China is getting on in the heat wave, actually, which is radically different. Radically different. So we're going to play that in just a second.
18: I hope we haven't forgotten anything.
21: Travel insurance. I tick that box.
18: Yeah, but remember what you forgot last year.
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23: Looking ahead to the weekend, and the historic heat across some parts of Europe will continue. Over more southern areas, it's not as exceptionally hot here, but nonetheless, it will feel pretty hot with all the sunshine around. Worth bearing in mind, we have high humidity as well, and with the hot and sunny weather, that will allow for a few showers to develop, and if they do, they could turn heavy and also thundery. But generally, the theme is for lots of dry, sunny weather to come as we go through into next week.
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37: I've been in Westminster for a long time, but I know that though power may be here, its effect on people's lives is across the whole of the country. We may be where rules are made, but it's where they're implemented that matters. Join me, Jacob Rees-Mogg, for forthright and frank discussion on where Britain has come from, where it's going, and where it will end up. 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Vox Populi, Vox Dei.
38: 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Ideas clash.
39: Situation,
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12: Right, well. Welcome back. OK, so another record broken for the hottest June day in the UK. We've done the hat trick now, haven't we? 3 days in a row. And temperatures have soared to 36.9 degrees in, I think this is Wattisham. Sorry if I've mispronounced Wattisham, in Suffolk. But as Britain swelters through yet another heatwave, once again, the country's infrastructure is struggling to cope. We've had train delays, overheated tracks. We've had people being told they can't use air conditioning. And all sorts. They cancelled an event at Wimbledon as well because they sacked the human line judges and replaced them with a computer, and the computer boiled, so that didn't work. Meanwhile, in China, and what you'll see on some of your screens if you're watching there now, is that new residential homes in China, in fact, entire communities, have got outdoor mist controlling systems. So that everyone in there is all right, everyone walking around underneath is okay, and they lower the temperature by several degrees. So look, why is Britain just uniquely bad at dealing with in this case hot weather? But it's like it's all weather, isn't it? And Krista, you're doing something. You right there?
3: A little fan.
12: Oh,
3: this is all
12: right.
3: You need, right?
12: Yeah.
3: You just have a little fan.
4: He's going to cool down the whole of Britain with that, isn't it?
12: It's actually your biggest fan.
3: Yeah. It's my only fan. My only fan.
12: Nice.
3: So
4: hopefully he doesn't do OnlyFans as well.
5: I never want to see you on that
3: one. The thing is,
12: why are you on it? No, go on, sorry.
3: But the thing is, hang on. And the thing is, oh God, it takes the white and the liquid.
12: You know, we're live on television right now. This is live on TV, yeah.
3: But, you know, the thing is, though, that genuinely, we are a basket case.
12: Right.
3: We are, because what you should be able to do is adapt, right? We are so obsessed with safety in this country. I blame Labour for this, by the way, Barry. It's your fault. But we're obsessed with safety. We're obsessed with, like, everyone's going to die at some point of something, rather than what they do. I obviously am Greek, right, in heritage, and in Greece they adapt. You know, they move things to, like, 7 in the morning, and then they have a siesta in the afternoon because life has to go on. Here, we have a complete meltdown. We tell everyone that they're going to die. We don't tell everyone how to adapt, and we just absolutely, like, our life stops. Meanwhile, we're not allowed to use air conditioning. I mean, all of the people telling us that we're all going to die from heat exhaustion don't want us using air conditioning because they say that climate change is also going to kill us. Can we have a day where we're not told something's going to kill us, please?
4: And they always tell us in the summer that we're not allowed to use the hose pipes either.
3: Yes,
5: oh, there is a hose pipe.
4: I don't think it's coming.
12: Southeast, I think.
4: But it will. And when it's one of the hottest days of the year, and you want to get the swimming pool out, or at least, you know, just sprinkle a bit of water on yourself and the dogs in the garden. Nope, you can't. The police will come and take you away.
3: I will not tolerate a dry pansy in my garden.
12: The jokes write themselves. No, but also I've always wondered with these hose pipe bans, who polices them? Is that just neighbours snitching on you?
3: Yeah.
12: Because like you don't actually see a bobby on the beat, do you? That they come round and go, hose pipe, I can see that. That has to be like Doreen from Number 6. Well, actually, they've used the hose pipe.
4: But I mean, the Karens who are sat at home, retired or on the dole with nothing to do. I mean, they love this. I mean, remember during COVID? I mean, people were so excited. Oh, I've seen my neighbour's got a mate round the garden. Let me call the coppers over. I mean, people get such a power kick out.
12: Barry, go on.
6: No, when they're going past Krista's garden, it's some. Is that a hose pipe you're holding, sir? Or are you just having a tinkle in the garden?
3: Barry. At my age, it's not going to be a very powerful flow.
12: If you just tuned in, this is the last show we'll ever do. Brilliant, thank you so
6: it's
12: much.
6: It's past 9 o'clock. It's past 9 o'clock.
7: Well, I think people are trying to pretend, and a lot of the MPs with this climate alarmism, there's a narrative to it. Let's remember, net zero, it's a vehicle to tax us more. It's a vehicle to control our movements. In 1911, we had a heat wave that lasted 6 to 8 weeks. There was something like 15 or 20 days over 30 degrees. Life went on. But they have to create this alarmism. We're all going to die because of the heat. Why don't they talk about the winter of 24-25 when 2,500 people died of the cold? It's funny, isn't it? They never want to create alarmism when it's the cold. No, because they like to push that the world is getting hotter and we're all going to burn, we're all going to die. Just have that in your mind, that this net zero agenda is to scare you.
6: Okay, why do the Chinese do it better than us? That was what you asked at the beginning.
12: Mm.
6: We all don't need to worry, do we? Because Nigel Farage has told us that climate change doesn't exist. Adam has just pretty much said the same thing. But actually, China have just spent $818 billion on renewables. They now have
4: They sell to Ed Miliband, buy all their solar panels.
6: No, it's where they create their energy. Their energy is now coming 51% from renewables and 49% from fossil fuels. So they are transitioning and they're adapting because we need to do both. It's not good enough simply to say, oh, well, we've got to lower emissions and in this country we only constitute, you know, like less than 1% of the world's emissions.
12: Yeah.
6: We've got to adapt.
4: Barry, let's not pretend.
6: And you said that nobody is adapting, Christo. In fact, if you look at the Committee on Climate Change's recent report called A Well-Adapted UK, it's talking about precisely how we should be doing that. And if we are going to be able to cool people down and be able to insulate them in the winter, because it isn't just about everything getting hotter, it's about changing weather patterns, it's about increasing, you saw the lightning, the sheet lightning the other night in the middle of the night after the hottest day. So it's changing weather patterns,
7: extreme
6: have to adapt.
7: Extreme weather events are fewer in number than they were years ago.
6: The Met Office on Monday held a conference which I went to, and they showed you all the summer temperatures going back to 1884.
12: Fine.
6: The top three have been in the past 5 years, and actually they then projected what was going to happen by 2056 if we didn't do something.
12: And
6: it was 45
12: degrees. I've got some breaking news spring, so we're going to have to put a pin in this for now. And the breaking news that's just come into us here is that the Americans have just conducted strikes on Iran in response to an attack on a commercial vessel. Central Command said in a statement that the US aircraft struck Iranian missile and drone storage locations and coastal radar sites after Tehran's attack on a commercial ship in the Strait of Hormuz. This comes just days after the two countries entered peace negotiations and a ceasefire. So just to reiterate, news that just come through to us in the last few moments is that America has now conducted strikes on Iranian soil for the first time in a little while after Iran apparently attacked a commercial ship. More on that as we get it. Look, coming up in just a moment, the King has confirmed that he will never live in Buckingham Palace, and seemingly neither will his successors. Interesting, given that we've just paid 370 million quid to do it up. Do we think he should be living there or not? We'll talk about that when we come back.
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12: Situation.
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37: I've been in Westminster for a long time, but I know that though power may be here, its effect on people's lives is across the whole of the country. We may be where rules are made, but it's where they're implemented that matters. Join me, Jacob Rees-Mogg, for forthright and frank discussion on where Britain has come from, where it's going, and where it will end up. That's State of the Nation, Monday to Thursday, 8 to 9 o'clock. Vox Populi, Vox Dei.
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12: Any people who are unashamedly pro-monarchy? People, yeah, okay. Did like the Queen. I think that is a pretty universal view. That's it. Anyway, right, because I asked this, because last night the King went to the unprecedented step of publishing some of his tax accounts and also revealing that he's not going to be living at Buckingham Palace, despite the fact that the taxpayer has spent about £369 million doing it up, and we were told that he was going to live there. So, does it really matter where the King lives? What do we think the fallout from this tax revelation is going to be? Before I go to the audience, Adam, do you care that the King's not living in Buckingham Palace?
7: Yeah, look, I grew up liking the Queen because my nan adored the Queen, so I've got a fondness for the royal family sort of as a whole. But since King Charles has come to the front, I've got no interest. I don't follow the royals. I don't like him, if I'm honest. I think he's woke. But I grew up knowing that Buckingham Palace was where the King or the Queen lived. And I think if we're going to spend this money, and look, let's remember, the royal family generates hundreds and hundreds of millions of pounds in tourism to this country. I think if we're going to spend these hundreds of millions on Buckingham Palace, the King should do the right thing and live there.
12: Okay.
7: Because that's why Americans and Chinese and people from across the world want to come and see it, where he lives.
12: Okay, there's someone in the audience who's got a microphone, I believe, I'm being told. Can you stand up? Yeah, do you want to stand up and make a point on this, sir? What do you think about it?
24: As the King ain't going to live in Buckingham Palace, how many migrants would I fit in there?
12: Right, okay. I mean, that would be one way of solving the problem, wouldn't it, in a way?
7: Gary Lineker's houses.
12: Well, it's funny you should say that. Because actually, breaking news are going to cover in the next hour, so not now, but in the next hour, this has just come through. Shabana Mahmood will next week announce a Ukrainian-style sponsorship scheme for households and communities to bring thousands of refugees to the UK from conflict zones around the world. That news has just landed in front of me a couple of minutes ago. So again, what will go wrong? But anyway, okay, Christo, do you care about where the King lives? What do you think about the tax revelations?
3: Yeah, well, firstly, I think that, just look, there's nothing to be gained from him publishing his tax revelations, I think, because I think that if he does publish them, everyone will say, well, look, he's getting too much money and we shouldn't be giving it to him. If he doesn't publish them, then everyone will say, all the people that dislike him anyway will say, well, why isn't he publishing them? There is nothing to be gained. It's not a win. There is nothing to win from it. So I wouldn't do it. I agree with you. I think it's outrageous he's not going to live in Buckingham Palace. I would remove the throne from him.
12: Oh,
3: I would have him... I won't go that far, but I think it is outrageous because that is where the monarch lives.
7: Yeah.
3: The Queen and Prince Philip, they wanted to not live in Buckingham Palace. And she had to. She knew that was her duty. I like to see the royal standard flying because that's when you know that they're in or they're not in. What is the point of them not living there?
12: I think the communication around this has been quite poor, and I think the King, I've said this a few times, but I do think the King needs to sack whoever his kind of communications advisors are on various different fronts. There was the Ngozi Fulani situation. People remember where she turned up in the African dress and they ended up apologising to her over all sorts of stuff. We've done, you know, his messages for Ramadan and not really Easter and all of this stuff, and I don't get what he's doing. And I think they should have said from the get-go, look, actually, this is going to be more of a public building, we're going to increase public access, going to be more of an office. But they let us believe, Barry, that this money is going to go towards him living there.
6: Look, nobody thinks that all that money was spent on Buckingham Palace because he needed 233 bedrooms, right? There's lots of people who work there, who are connected with all the state paraphernalia when you know, you're visiting dignitaries and all the rest of it. It's a place where the sovereign meets with the prime minister. It's the place where the sovereign meets all the visiting dignitaries. But I actually do think it would be right for them to live there. I've grown up with the same feelings. You know, I've had the huge privilege of meeting Her Majesty, the late Queen, for whom I had the most enormous respect. And I have had the privilege of meeting him, and I have great respect for him as well. Okay. But I would like to see our sovereign in the palace. Because that's the palace.
12: Yeah. Okay. Sorry, Chloe. We're a bit out of time for this section, but we'll be on one of the front pages, so I'll get your views on the monarchy shortly. And but yes, right. Well, look, there's loads more in the next hour. So they've got this criminals release, which we're going to be talking about. There's also new body cam footage of the Henry Novak murder, and there is going to be some embargoed news coming out from the Home Office, which I think you're all going to be intrigued by. That's next.
4: 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With the odd rude interruption. 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
5: Hello again. Very good evening to you. I'm back with your GB News weather update coming to you from the Met Office. We still have an extreme heat warning out, an amber one across some eastern parts of England through Saturday. Whilst there is fresher air coming in, some of that residual heat is trapped across some eastern parts. So still uncomfortably hot and humid here. Further north and west, a big talking point, the thunderstorms. A lot of the ones over northern England, Northern Ireland, they're clearing through at the moment. But across parts of Scotland, the thundery risk continues into the early hours of tomorrow morning, and also we will then see a few showers developing in parts of the southeast. A lot of dry weather in between across the bulk of England and Wales. Still warm and humid towards eastern parts, but further north and west a bit fresher, a bit more comfortable than some recent nights perhaps. Then into tomorrow morning, well, a cloudy start across much of Scotland. A bit of sunshine perhaps towards the northeast, but yes, generally quite grey. There will be some rain around, but it's not looking as heavy or as thundery as what we're seeing at the moment and overnight. Also across Northern Ireland, a bit of cloud, a bit of rain towards the west in particular, and down the western side of England and also Wales. A bit of cloud here, some rain pushing through at times, but it's not a total washout by any means. Across more central eastern parts of England, it's a brighter, sunnier start to the day, and really through the day itself, we have a northwest-southeast split, staying quite cloudy, outbreaks of rain, a fresher breeze towards the northwest, drier and sunnier towards the southeast, but some showers pushing into some southeastern parts later. These could turn heavy and thundery. Still hot in the east, but not as hot as it has been. And temperatures towards the north and west, well, mid-20s really for many here. Into Sunday, and we have some cloudy, wet weather sweeping its way eastwards. It's not particularly heavy rain or all that persistent, but most of us will see some outbreaks of rain. But there should be some brighter, sunnier weather around as well. And temperatures, well, they're going to be so much more comfortable for many of us than they have been recently, dropping to much closer to average for the time of year. Bye-bye.
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12: Thank you very much, my audience. So, it's 10 p.m. I'm Patrick Christie's tonight. Free the Mandem. Yes, killers and rapists are going to be set to be released early, as well as people who've committed GBH, all sorts of things. Exactly the group of people that Labour said they were not going to let out early. But anyway, what could go wrong? And
41: like I said, so I was literally just walking in and I've seen him. He's then barged into me. Okay. I've said to him, look, clearly, mate, you're drunk. I could smell that. Like, you can smell the alcohol.
12: Yeah, so new police body cam footage shows Henry Novak's killer, Vikram Digwar, repeatedly lying to the police, who never cuffed him and kept calling him mate. And as well, not to be too graphic about it, but the other thing about that clip is that Henry Novak is actually receiving CPR behind him whilst he's lying to the police. Just such an awful person. And yes, well, obviously that is the story there about the King now not living at Buckingham Palace, but there is a story on tomorrow's Sun newspaper front page, so Saturday's edition of the Sun. Prince Harry to bring his children with him and Meghan to Britain so that they can visit Diana's grave, apparently. That's one of the reasons for the UK trip, which is next month, so they've got the exclusive on that. And
42: really enjoy it. I mean, we don't get it very often, do we? So we've got to make the most of it.
43: I won't be out and about too much, I'll be honest with you.
44: Don't like the sun.
43: I'm not a big lover of the heat.
45: I've got water with me and I've got suntan lotion, so yeah, I think it's fine.
12: Well, I wonder if we're going to go for the fourth day in a row, the record day. We'll have to wait and see. But some newspapers are leading with big pictures of people messing around in the water today. And I can't wait for Greatest Britain Union Jackass, because this, I think, is in with a real chance of winning Greatest Britain.
46: Get back, get back. Go, go, go, go. Go, go, go.
12: Now, if you've not got any idea what's going on there, I will tell you later. Don't worry. And if we bring up a copy of tomorrow's Daily Telegraph front page, this is just an incredibly weird story. Sarah Ferguson visited Jeffrey Epstein twice whilst he was in prison. So, I mean, this has just come out now. She was imprisoned for a child sex offence, and she actually travelled to prison to in America to go and see him. Like, it's just weird, isn't it? Why do that? Also, we're going to be introducing my panel now. Yes, that's right. Political commentator Chloe Dobbs joins us this evening. And we've got broadcasting royalty Christo Fufa. We've got everyone's favourite Labour MP, it's Barry Gardner. Oh. And businessman and activist Adam Brooks. Okay, so get ready, Britain. Here we go.

0: Well, thank you very much to everyone who's made the journey to be here. Now, huge news. This Labour is about to let a load of killers and rapists out of prison early. Around 7,000 prisoners are set for early release. Criminals jailed for a total of 15 years for offences such as manslaughter or rape could now be freed after 7.5 years rather than 10 years under the current system, provided that they are, of course, assessed to have behaved well and not committed any serious rule breaches whilst in prison. Criminals convicted of burglary, theft, assault and repeated shoplifting will also be freed as little as a third of the way through their sentences, rather than the current 40%, again, provided that they've not breached any rules behind bars. Now, it's understood that the first 700 offenders to be released during this latest scheme will be freed in September, followed by similar numbers for each of the next 9 months. I mean, look, it worked so well last time, didn't it? Look at this lot celebrate one of their friends being let out of prison early. Yeah, I mean, you can almost smell the cannabis through the screen there as well, can't you? But do you remember when this happened? Yeah, I mean, crime obviously did pay him quite well, didn't it, really? Out of prison, straight in a nice car. Was it a Bentley or a Roller, that? I think it was a Rolls-Royce, was it? Oh, yeah, anyway. Yeah, I mean, it's ridiculous. Also, we're letting people out early, obviously, as we know, but it seems that people are just escaping, too.
1: Earlier when we were reporting, we saw a man appear on top of this fence, which you can see in the distance, which is topped with barbed wire. He jumped down to where a black vehicle was waiting for him, with the car door open. He hops in the vehicle and the vehicle left at speed. Now, the police are now investigating and the prison have told us that a roll call will now need to take place to try and determine exactly which prisoner it is that's managed to escape from HMP Kirkham.
0: The last time I checked, which admittedly was a couple of months ago, they still haven't got him. So we had a camera crew out there, we were covering the early release scheme, and a bloke just hopped the fence. It's mad. Of course, there have been times that they've let people out by mistake, so, you know, they've not escaped, they've just released the wrong person, and David Lammy, naturally, has had no idea about it.
2: Can he reassure the House that since Kabatu was released, no other asylum-seeking offender has been accidentally let out of prison?
3: Of course I apologise, and I'm sorry.
2: I'm going to ask him the question again. Can he reassure the House that since Kabatu was released, no other asylum-seeking offender has been accidentally let out of prison? It's a very specific question for him to answer.
3: I put in place the toughest checks we've ever had in the prison system.
2: Can he reassure the House that since Kabatu was released, no other asylum-seeking offender has been accidentally let out of prison?
3: I know I'm the Justice Secretary, that's why I'm at the dispatch box, also as Deputy Prime Minister.
0: It's the fact that he lost it, isn't it? It's just like, yeah, anyway. That did refer to this guy who was an Algerian sex offender released by mistake. And who could forget? The Ethiopian child sex offender, Hadush Kabatu, who was just found wandering around the streets of Chelmsford before going on a walking tour of London, finding a natty little avocado tote bag and visiting a library before eventually being caught in a park. Apparently, he even tried to hand himself into police officers who refused to let him return to prison. I mean, come on. Then we paid him to go back to Ethiopia. Remarkable story. Of course, there was this guy as well. I mean, whew, not the nicest looking chap in the world, to be fair. He was in prison for assaulting his ex-partner. He was released under the early release scheme last time, and he was arrested 24 hours later for immediately targeting her again. Look, we need prison space. Yes, no one can deny that we need prison space. But apparently 12% of prisoners are foreign nationals, including this guy.

0: The infamous Madapassa. Yes, the Afghan small boat migrant who threatened to kill Nigel Farage and marry his sister. He's currently in prison. I don't even know if Nigel has a sister, to be fair, but couldn't we just free up some space by deporting those people? It is another example, I think, anyway, of Labour playing roulette with our lives. Let's get the views of my panel and the audience as well. Chloe, I'll come to you first on this. So what do you reckon to this latest early release scheme?
1: I mean, it is just endangering society. We've got crime going through the roof as it is. Do we really need more criminals let out onto the streets? And look, I sympathise with them a bit for what they inherited from the Tories, but they can't just keep using that as an excuse. Yes, the Tories failed to refurbish prisons, keep the, you know, stop them from crumbling and to build some new ones, but they can't just keep blaming the Tories for everything. They are the ones who decided to release a load of people early whilst they were having people going into prison for things like tweets. We've got 12,000 people a year being arrested for offensive online posts. Why on earth is that still happening if we're in a position where we're having to release murderers and rapists from prison? Also, if they really do have to release some people early, why aren't they prioritising A, foreign criminals first? Yes, they'll say, oh, we're doing that on the side. Why not make that a priority and say, all of those, you're all going, even if you can't send them back to Afghanistan, send them somewhere, and then send the people who have done, you know, lower level crimes. Say, the people who are actually really dangerous, we shouldn't be letting them out. Also, the other thing is, you know, just like with the migrant hotels and barracks, they say, oh, the best way not to annoy people is we just won't tell anyone that we're doing it. They've got the same approach with this, in that when they did a load of early releases last time, they didn't tell the victims that their perpetrators were being let out early. They ended up often finding out about it in the press, and then suddenly they're terrified, this guy could turn up on my doorstep tomorrow, and the government hasn't warned me that's happening, but they think, oh, people won't kick off as much if we just don't tell them. Just like had, you know, as I said with the migrant centres, Lindsay Hoyle having to kick off at Labour for being completely unacceptable by not allowing MPs to know about and scrutinise a load of illegal migrants turning up in people's communities.
0: There is a lady in the audience who's got a point to make on this. I think, would you like to stand up and say your piece? Go on.
2: All right then. Right. It doesn't make sense at all, does it really? They're going to reoffend, and it's going to make it dreadful for the people, the young girls out there, the women, if they're rapists. They will behave themselves in prison because they want to get out and just do it again. And really, it's just like letting Dracula loose in a blood bank because they will have all the opportunities to reoffend. So what's the rationale to it all?
0: Well, they say it's to free up space. I mean, we do need to free up space. But go on, Barry. Do you want to come back to that?
3: The point you make could be the same at any point where you release a prisoner, okay? And prison has a number of functions. It's got a deterrent function. It's got a punishment function. And it should have a rehabilitation function as well. And it doesn't, and we know that, okay? And it doesn't because the overcrowding prisons is so appalling. Now, at the moment, and Chloe's right, the last government, for 14 years, built next to no new prison spaces. I think it was something like 400 new prison spaces in all of that time. The prison population had gone up to over 88,000. It was over capacity. So far, we've built more than 2,500 prison spaces, and we've got another 14,000 on the books to be built, right? But at the moment, if you cannot put a violent offender into prison, right, to start their sentence, what are you going to do? And that's why, you know, you can't just leave them on the streets because there's nowhere to put them. And so you have to then say, well, let's try and manage this as best we can whilst we're building those more spaces, right? It's not ideal, but sometimes in life you start from the wrong place. That's what we have. We're starting from the wrong place, and we've got to make the best of it. But that means that it makes sense, instead of saying, well, you can get parole after 40% of your sentence, to say, well, you can get parole after 30% of your sentence, free up the spaces, and try and get the people that you want to get into prison, because they've just been convicted, into prison.
4: I'll just say, what is the point of giving a hardened criminal 10 years if they can be out in 3 or 4 years. Does anyone think that's acceptable? I think if you're given 10 years for a serious crime, you should do 10 years. And that is the deterrent. All this 30 and 40% is a joke. For me, and I'll say it as I see it, I believe Labour and this Labour government give the rights of criminals give criminals more rights than they do the victims. Now, I could walk down the street and wave a machete at a bus driver. And now, I think I'm a dangerous person. If I was to do that, I'm a danger to society. I will get a suspended sentence. But if I say something a bit too fruity on this programme, or I put a tweet out there that's deemed hateful or spiteful, I could get 2 or 3 years. How have we ended up in a country now where something you write on the internet can get you prison, and walking around with a weapon of war or a machete doesn't? Or someone like Hugh Edwards that downloads and has these awful images of child abuse on their phone doesn't go to prison. For me, as a father of two girls, I'm ashamed at our judiciary, and I'm ashamed at the country the way it's going. And I think this Labour government needs to get tough on crime instead of getting they're giving the criminals more and more rights.
3: But it's not giving them rights, Adam. But let's just understand what we would need to do, right? And I'm not saying you that people who are sentenced, people who are sentenced to 10 years shouldn't serve 10 years, right? But what I'm saying is, if you want to do that, you have got to hugely expand the prison space.
4: You don't, right, Barry?
3: You do.
4: Deport the 11,000 that are in the prison system that were born abroad or are foreign nationals, right? Get the people that are in there for low-level crimes.
3: So you want to let them off?
4: Hold on.
3: You want to let them off prison?
4: No, I want
3: them back.
4: I want them deported. And our people that are in there for like fraud, we can put them.
3: They're deported, Adam. They are not serving a sentence.
4: Get them out.
3: They are
4: not
3: being punished.
4: And bar them from the country.
3: So you would send them back to whichever country you're going to send to.
4: Yeah, it's not our problem then.
3: Which will probably. Oh, and how many will then come straight back again?
4: No, then you bar them from the country if they re-enter.
5: In fairness, I agree that this story is absolutely outrageous, but I think that what Barry is saying is right, in as much as if you deport people and they are then there's no agreement that they should serve any sentence with the country that they're in, well, then people who are here illegally or here from other countries will know that they could murder someone.
3: And it makes no difference.
5: Out, just have out. Not
4: most
5: to, have,
4: most,
5: have,
4: most countries serve surely would agree to take back their
3: No, they don't.
5: They,
3: well,
5: no, but they don't.
3: Of course they don't.
5: They don't put them in prison. That's a big problem, is that people are... we have returns agreements with people in prison, and that they end up going back and they don't...
0: On this specifically.
5: But this is mental. This story is absolutely mental, because these are people who have been in jail for manslaughter or rape that will be freed after 7.5 years. You can literally kill someone or rape them and be free after 7.5 years. Burglary, theft, assault and repeated shoplifting, they could go out after a third of their sentence. It's absolutely mental. Where I agree with you, though, is perhaps the most low-level people, you get them out of prison. And also, I think we need to think about things like, you know, could we not... like either use these barracks, like you said, or Nightingale prisons. Can't we have prisons where, if you are really low level, if it's things like shoplifting, although it's a serious crime, can't we have temporary prisons for those sorts of people that are secure but aren't, you know, the most secure ones, so that the most serious people can stay in prison?
3: Most of those are already in low level prisons. Yeah. They are.
4: Barry, can
3: because
4: I just...
3: there's different categories of prisons.
5: We build more low level prisons.
3: We
5: quickly.
3: Need to. Absolutely.
5: Nightingale hospitals in weeks.
3: That's what we're doing. We're doing 2,500 already. We've got another 14,000.
0: I mean, the other things about this, really, is that Labour did say they weren't going to do this. That was the thing. That was the initial thing as well. It was that, don't worry, it will not be violent sex offenders. And, like, now it is violent sex offenders, which is a problem, right? But anyway, right, look, the Ministry of Justice has said, this government inherited a prison system in crisis and we are fixing it, building 14,000 more prison places and reforming sentencing so we can always lock up dangerous criminals. Without this decisive action, prisons would have run out of space entirely, making it impossible for convicted offenders to be sent to prison and risking the procurement. It's Barry, you
3: I
0: right?
3: promise, I promise I did not check with the government before I said what I said.
0: Fair enough.
3: It's almost verbatim.
0: All right, there we go. Right, now, we have got some breaking news coming in. Obviously, Trump has bombed Iran again, but but also Shabana Mahmood will next week announce a Ukrainian-style sponsorship scheme for households and communities to help bring thousands of refugees to the UK from conflict zones around the world. I think that's probably worth talking about. But before we get to that, it's time for the Great British Giveaway. Yeah. And it's your chance to win it, to stay at Gary Lineker's house. 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
6: 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UK only. Entrance must be 18 or over. Lines close at 4 p.m. on the 21st of August. This is a network giveaway. Entries will be pooled. Please check the closing time if listening or watching on demand. Good luck.
0: Yes, next. Look, brand new footage of Henry Novak's killer speaking to police was released today. I will show you that, and we will also be talking about that breaking news that apparently there will be a Ukrainian-style Novak's killer speaking to police was released today. I will show you that, and we will also be talking about that breaking news that apparently there will be a Ukrainian-style sponsorship

0: O'clock. Vox Populi, Vox Day.
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8: So look, yeah, shortly we are going to go to that story that's developing at the moment, which is that apparently there's going to be a Ukrainian-style sponsorship scheme for households and communities to bring thousands of refugees to the UK from conflict zones, which is going to be fascinating to see how that plays out. But before that, brand new footage has been released by the Crown Prosecution Service, which shows Henry Novak's killer, Vikram Digwal, speaking to police directly after the murder. The footage showcases Digwal repeatedly lying to officers about the incident, constantly claiming to have been a victim of racism. Here it is.
17: Like I said, so I was literally just walking there and I seen him. He's then barged into me.
18: Okay.
17: I said to him, look, clearly, mate, you're drunk. I could smell, like, you can smell the alcohol. I was like, look, mate, you're drunk. Carry on with your day, innit? He's then called me a Yeah, I am a bad man. Then he then started recording me. Obviously, then I was just saying, like, I pushed him a lot. He's then grabbed me, then started grabbing my toe and pulled my hair, started grabbing my hair, or started punching me and all this sort of stuff.
18: Okay.
17: And then I'll
18: do you know how he's got that wound then? How's he got that wound?
17: What wound, sorry?
18: Well, you said he's got blood on him. How's he?
17: It must have been when we punched him, but he did fall over here, so he was climbing all over these bins and stuff like that. And then he fell over and then landed onto that car.
18: Okay. Thought, mate, all right, at this time, I'm arresting you on suspicion of attempt murder. Okay?
17: What?
18: Do not have to say anything. It may harm your defence if you don't mention when questioned. Something which you may later rely on in court. Anything you do, so may be given evidence. Okay? The necessities are for a prompt and effective investigation. Okay? And for any further harm and injury. You've got your side of the story, mate. We don't know what's going on here. Okay? So we need to find out. Okay?
8: So Vikram Digwal was jailed for life with a minimum of 21 years for the murder of 18-year-old student Henry Novak after stabbing him repeatedly to death last December. But it's now also been revealed that new evidence from police has come out that it took them 8 minutes to find that stab wound because they weren't looking for it. They were not looking for it. Even at the point where Henry became unresponsive and unconscious and was not breathing, the police officers still did not actually check for a stab wound. And they were doing CPR. It's very distressing, this, but they were doing CPR on a stab wound on his chest for a while, which is probably the only way you could have made that situation worse. It's horrific. Yeah, I mean, Adam, the footage there, it's also worth saying that Henry Novak is being given CPR behind Vikram Digwal whilst he is lying to police there.
19: I think the Henry Novak case is indicative now of anti-white racism that runs through the veins of organisations and authorities in this country. You know, if you're a white person, you are probably going to be sentenced a lot harsher now than an ethnic minority. And if you're at a crime scene like this, you're going to be

0: dealt with harsher. Now, let's remember, Henry Novak is a white boy. He's there on the floor, dying out in handcuffs. The last memories that boy will ever have on this earth is being treated as a criminal. Yet, the person that stabbed him to death is standing there being called mate by police officers. He was not handcuffed once. And I don't believe he was even handcuffed on the way to the police station.
1: He had a knife with him in the back of the police car, apparently. So they didn't even search him.
0: I think four times Henry Novak told the police officers that he'd been stabbed. They did not believe him. 8 minutes it took them to realise he'd been stabbed. For me, I would like to see prosecutions against the officers in that case. I think it is unforgivable. And I think that Henry Novak needs justice here. And of course, you mentioned earlier, I can't really go into it because it's an active case, that there are possible other charges against people involved at the scene there. I want to see Henry Novak's memory respected. And I want to see prosecutions, both in the police and with others that are involved.
2: And speaking of the officers, I don't think we saw it in that short clip there, but what shocked me was that when they're having this sort of matey chat with him and he says, I am going to have to arrest you for, you know, alleged murder, and Vikram Digwal, he responds back saying, oh, how come I'm being arrested? I've been racially assaulted. And the officer says, I know. He's sort of saying, oh, yeah, I believe you, I'm on your side, but it's just sort of protocol that because someone's here injured, I'm going to have to take you down to the station.
3: With regret.
2: Yeah, with regret. It's clearly not just one police officer here that was, brainwashed and clearly misled here. It seemed almost like the whole team or at least several members of the team have been brainwashed with this anti-white ideology such that they've got someone there that they are arresting for alleged murder and being like, oh, it's okay, mate, yeah, we know you're probably not guilty, because it is the white guy who is accused, saying I've been stabbed. And also they will say, with regards to not handcuffing him, they'll say, oh, it's because he wasn't resisting arrest, we didn't have to handcuff him. Well, why did you have to handcuff Henry Novak? Henry Novak wasn't resisting arrest. I mean, he couldn't physically resist arrest because he was basically passed out on the floor at the point that you met him.
1: Yeah, I mean, actually, literally none of what Vikram Digwal said there was true, as it turned out. There was no evidence that he'd been racially abused, called the P word, or that Henry Novak had actually physically assaulted him at all. There was also no evidence, I believe, anyway, from the toxicology report that was done over and over, that he was drunk.
3: No, he was under the legal limit for alcohol. I think he'd had a drink, but that was about it.
4: Look, when the police respond, there were mistakes made here, and that's why it's subject to the investigation that it is. I don't mean the crime, I mean what the
0: police investigation.
4: Police investigation. Yeah. But normally what happens is somebody phones up the police and says, 999, what's the issue? Okay, send the police. We've just been attacked, blah, blah, blah. The police go in, and they've been told that they're going to a case where somebody has attacked these guys, the family, and they get onto the scene. That's their expectation, because normally the person who phones the police is the victim or the innocent party. And so it's natural that they came there with the expectation that what they were going to do was to arrest the person that they had phoned up about. That seems to me perfectly logical, that would be their, what they would be anticipating.
1: You'd check it for some point, wouldn't you?
4: And you'll remember that the video footage of them checking Novak when he was on the ground, it was dark and all the rest of it, and He said something about he'd been stabbed.
0: Four times.
4: Yeah. No,
3: and
4: indeed,
3: he
4: did.
3: 11 times.
4: And the police said, I don't think you have, mate, right? Why did they say that? They said that because there was no blood. Because there was no evidence. Because
2: no, hang on. When they're putting the handcuffs on him, you can literally see the blood pouring over his hands.
4: And his hands are so white when he's putting the handcuffs on. They can't be both. Sorry, so they can't both be covered in blood and white.
1: Well, they were a bit, actually, Barry. And also, as well, what you can't see because they've blurred his face, understandably, but Henry Novak was also stabbed in the face. So he did actually have a wound here, which they seemed to ignore completely. But what do you feel kind of seeing that footage?
3: He didn't die with any dignity, no. and Duguay was given the dignity that Henry Novak was denied. Where I agree with some of what's been said is that if this was an ethnic minority that this had happened to, there would be screaming in the streets. That just has not happened in this case. But I also think as well that we have to be careful, although what they did was completely wrong, and there is no two ways about it, we have to be careful that the police here aren't just the scapegoats and we don't just punish them and think, oh, well, there we go, problem solved. Because I think their actions are symptomatic of a greater fear within institutions that being accused of racism is the worst possible thing, and the lack of critical thinking skills that they displayed, because I think it was a case about racism. And I will never know, but I wonder if they would have displayed better critical thinking skills and would have been more impartial at the scene had it not been an accusation of racism, which incidentally the Digwells knew would be.
0: I put my house on it,
1: yeah. I mean, that was it. I mean, the ultimate thing they tried to hide behind was the allegation.
4: Yes.
1: They felt untouchable because of it, didn't they? Which tells you a lot, I think, about.
4: But
1: about
4: they weren't. Society. And he's got 21.
1: He's got 21 years, yeah, exactly.
4: Thank God he was convicted.
1: We're going to move on now. So, a spokesperson for the Independent Office for Police Conduct said, our thoughts and sympathies are with Henry Novak's family and everyone affected by his death. We are independently investigating the contact Hampshire and Isle of Wight officers had with Mr. Novak prior to his death on December the 4th, including the use of handcuffs by officers and the first aid provided. Our investigation, which began following a mandatory referral from the force that we received the same day, remains ongoing, and officers involved are currently being treated as witnesses. Okay, right, coming up, we've got two stories rolled into one here. So firstly, it's a GB News exclusive exposing the human rights loopholes that illegal migrants are using to stay in the UK. But since we've come on air, there has been some breaking news, and we are going to get to it. Shabana Mahmood is going to announce next week a Ukrainian-style sponsorship scheme for households and communities to bring thousands of refugees to the UK from conflict zones. I mean, there you go. You see, it just seems a bit mad, doesn't it? We're going to talk about that when we come back. All right.
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8: Looking ahead to the weekend, and the historic heat across some parts of Europe will continue. Over more southern areas, it's not as exceptionally hot here, but nonetheless, it will feel pretty hot with all the sunshine around. Worth bearing in mind, we have high humidity as well, and with the hot and sunny weather, that will allow for a few showers to develop, and if they do, they could turn heavy and also thundery. But generally, the theme is for lots of dry, sunny weather to come as we go through into next week.
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1: Travel to be here. We've got a couple in from Wales, from Chorley as well. So thank you very, very much. Well, technically Australia, actually. So that's great. We have a breaking GB News exclusive for you now from the Home Office. In fact, we've got two scoops. First one, new Home Office analysis has revealed widespread abuse of human rights laws by illegal immigrants resisting removal from the UK. I mean, tell us something we didn't already know. But Article 8 of the European Convention of Human Rights, the right to a private family life, was originally written to stop the state from tearing apart genuine families, but now it's being exploited by illegal immigrants and foreign criminals to resist removal and stay in the UK against the wishes of the government. And this comes as the government is looking to introduce legislation that will change the way the article is interpreted in the courts. And we thought, why has the government decided to give us this story out of the blue and tell us we're not allowed to report it until 10:30 this evening? It seemed a bit weird. They're just telling us something that we all already know. They abuse this stuff. They're going to try and get a bit tough on it. And we thought, oh, this is a bit too good to be true. They're doing something nice for us. And so that it was, because in the last few minutes, the other breaking news, part of the reforms that the government will be bringing in will also include so-called safe and legal routes in a Ukrainian-style asylum scheme that will bring thousands more asylum seekers to the UK. The Home Office, Siobhan Bermuda said moments ago, my reforms will save the asylum system for a generation. I will open new legal routes for genuine refugees while closing loopholes that have been too often abused. My goal is simple, to ensure we have an asylum system, not just for today, but for generations to come. And part of this, apparently, is that they are going to announce a new Ukrainian-style sponsorship scheme. So for households or for communities who want to allow asylum seekers to come and live with them. And Chloe, you were looking into this and you think that you can actually make money from this?
2: Yeah, well, I'm not sure it's going to be loads. I think you get 350 quid a month, typically, if you take in a Ukrainian, which, to be honest, is not much money, given that, I mean, in London, at least, you can rent out the spare bedroom for a grand plus.
1: Yes.
2: But I think a lot of people did this out of goodwill. And I mean, it's not really too much of a gamble taking on a Ukrainian refugee. They've got a culture very similar to ours. I think the likelihood of a Ukrainian living in your house, you know, suddenly launching on you with a machete or raping you, I think is quite small. To only get 350 quid a month to take on the risk of potentially having, you know, a fighting age male from Afghanistan living with you who could, you know, comes from a very different culture, I don't think it's worth it. So I'm interested to see how many people will be taking on these Afghans. It'd be interesting to see if all of the lefty so-called feminist women who don't seem to have any problem at all and say we're all just making it up when we say there's a culture problem. I wonder how many of them will be taking on these
1: Afghans. I'm looking forward. I am seriously looking forward to seeing how many of, you know, some of the people that I used to be mates with that maybe all they don't like GB News or whatever, that are all pro-refugee out on those marches in Walthamstow, how many of them use their spare room for this. And just some detail on this now that's coming through to us is that apparently the scheme will resettle refugees who are fleeing their country due to to conflict, famine, drought and other disasters, and they are referred to the UK by the UNHCR, which is the UN's refugee agency, which actually has been quite controversial, especially with some of the things they said over Gaza. Refugees likely to be prioritised are especially from countries Sudan and Eritrea, apparently. It seems like that's the way it's going. Would you resettle a Sudanese man or woman in your spacious home?
0: Well, probably not.
3: Just
0: I have
3: say no.
0: To say.
3: Of course you wouldn't.
0: I wouldn't.
3: Be honest.
0: You're not being dishonest.
1: But why do you feel a sense of shame saying that? See, this is the problem, isn't it?
3: No,
1: why do you feel a sense of no? I will not have a Sudanese man in my flat.
0: It was more about the fact that you said I had a very spacious home.
1: And I see.
0: I don't want to be vulgar enough to say that my 5-bedroom Victorian villa would not be appropriate for that.
2: He needs a bedroom for each of his dogs.
0: Actually, I have 3 dogs now. No, I wouldn't.
3: A bedroom each?
0: Yeah, they've all got a bedroom. and so I wouldn't want to kick one of the dogs out. No, I don't get £350 a month.
3: You're trying to get me to stay at your house. Where would I stay?
0: Because, you know, I don't want you driving home late at night. Anyway, so, look, the Ukrainian scheme, I think, showed what a brilliant country we are. And the difference was that we knew those people were coming from war zones, right? Now,
1: and there were women and children.
0: Yeah, and there were women and children. You're absolutely right, because the men was staying behind and fighting. I've got, like, you're going to think I've gone a bit soft now, but if you want to do this, then, firstly, I'd probably be doing it with the people that are here already.
1: Yes.
0: Because I don't think you should be doing it with new people coming, because we actually need somewhere to put the people here. And we were talking about the army bases earlier, so that would solve that problem. But if you want to, fine, you have to take responsibility for what they do. You have to take responsibility for them. If they go out and on a rampage or do something wrong or in the community or do anything, that's your responsibility.
1: There have been cases where it's gone badly wrong already. The Parsons Green bomber was a young lad who had been living with a couple. There was also the case of the illegal migrant in Bournemouth who stabbed an aspiring Royal Marine to death in the street. Mm. He had been living with in a home. Canada's done this.
0: Yeah.
1: They've had just shy of 400,000 refugees through its private sponsorship model since 1979. So that's what that's...
0: I don't know the details of this scheme. I'm simply going on what you've said.
1: Yeah.
0: But I remember when, you know, a few weeks ago on this programme, where we were talking about how better to manage the whole asylum and refugee system so that people weren't coming here on small boats illegally. And one of the things that, Christo, I remember we talked about at the time was, well, if you could process them outside of the UK, if you could set up processing centres where you assessed whether these people did have a well-founded fear of persecution, or in this case, it would seem, you know, are coming from a war zone with legitimate fear, and then it made sense to do that, to have them screened at that point, and then say, now there's a route which is a legal and safe route, so you're not forcing people to go into the hands of the criminals. You're in fact, you're taking away their trade and stopping them from coming on small boats, which is dangerous. Now, I don't know, because I haven't, you know, this is just broken
1: just emerging,
0: in the last few minutes.
1: Yeah.
0: But if it were that, then actually there might be some real
1: There are bits of this that in theory could kind of be okay. Because if you are really seriously clamping down on people being able to lie about this right to a family life, oh, actually, I need to live here because my cousin's here, and all of this ridiculous tosh that they tell. If they get rid of that kind of thing from the law, that could be quite good. If you then say, okay, there is a route which you can get to, you have to have already been approved by an outside refugee agency, and we're not putting you in a house or a military barracks, we're putting you at Gary Lineker's, who wants you, then, like, in a way, I'm a bit like, okay, well, that starts to affect us a bit less.
0: Yeah. This negotiation that we've been doing with, I think it's with the French and some other countries, about how we should have a clear interpretation of Article 8, because, I mean, I have for many years had lots of my constituency is Brent West, it's Wembley area. There are lots of asylum seekers that come to my constituency. We have hotels. But the process, I see, and I've made representations to government of the way in which somebody fails when they go to court. They're deemed not to be a genuine asylum seeker. And then they will put in an appeal. And they'll put in another appeal on human rights grounds.
4: That's
0: exactly what's wrong. And that's what she's about to change.
4: Why do we have to negotiate with France over that?
1: I
3: think I'll speak for 90-odd% of the people watching this. We do not want more refugees. We do not want more asylum seekers. We should be closed to the rest of the world until we can put Brits first in this country. We're running out of money. Our services are collapsing. The crime that's being imported into this country is off the scale. I say no, unless they're women and children and in desperate need. The Brits, the majority, do not want more asylum seekers.
1: When we come back, it's our final section, and we are going to be deciding who the greatest Briton and the Union Jackass of the week is. So we'll find out when we come back.
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39: I've been in Westminster for a long time, but I know that though power may be here, its effect on people's lives is across the whole of the country. We may be where rules are made, but it's where they're implemented that matters. Join me, Jacob Rees-Mogg, for forthright and frank discussion on where Britain has come from, where it's going, and where it will end up. That's State of the Nation, Monday to Thursday, 8 to 9 o'clock. Vox Populi, Vox Dei.
1: Of course, it's time to round off the show and the week with Greatest Britain, Union Jackass. And we're starting with Greatest Britain, and it's starting with you, Adam. Who is your greatest?
3: Right, I'm not actually usually a fan, but mine is the Parliamentary Speaker, Lindsay Hoyle, who told the government off for trying to hide these asylum seeker barracks being basically hidden from MPs and not being able to be scrutinised by MPs and their constituents. So fair play to him. He called out the government, who I think normally he sticks up for.
1: Long Haul Hoyle, his nickname is, because of the scale of his foreign trips. But he was actually in the Commons today, and he did that all yesterday. Go on, Christo, who's your greatest Briton, please?
2: The Prime Minister in waiting, Margaret Thatcher's spiritual daughter, the woman who put Bridget Phillipson in her place, Kemi Badenoch.
1: OK, all right, well, there you go. I think you feel like you're building up a little bit there about the old Thatcher stuff, but anyway. Chloe, who's your...
0: He's out of the closet now.
2: Yeah.
0: He's a closet Tory.
1: Yeah. Well, who's your greatest Briton, Chloe?
6: I've got the now Sergeant Lydia Ward, who very bravely stood up in court and put an absolutely damning statement to the man, Mohammed Amir Fahir Amaz, who beat up two female police officers and has now thankfully been sentenced to that. She stood up to him, which was very brave to do, having to relive that trauma, saying that he had acted cowardly and really putting him in his place for playing the victim card whilst we only saw, you know, that little snippet of the footage and not the whole picture. He knew the truth, but he hid it so he could play the victim card and pretend that he was the victim of a racist attack. And she absolutely went for him and it was absolutely brilliant.
1: And just to say as well, he has been sentenced today to 3.5 years in prison at Liverpool Crown Court for assaulting PC.
2: Well, don't worry, he'll be out in literally 10 months' time.
1: She suffered a broken nose, etc. She said, I want you to take a good look at me, take away that I'm a police officer, look at me standing here, what do you see? I'll tell you what you see. You see a female who is 5'2", and at the time of the incident I weighed no more than 8 stone. You knocked me to the ground with one punch with so much force you broke my nose. What you did was cowardice. She did that statement, so fair play to her. Barry, who's your greatest person, please?
0: You've all seen the wildfires that are taking place in Derbyshire with the heat. Mine's the firefighters. They're the guys who go out there, they risk their lives. You think what their families are going through, knowing that those fires can turn on a sixpence, come round behind the firefighters so it traps them. Every time a firefighter goes out to stop those fires, their families are living with the possibility that they'll never come back. So it's to them and their families.
1: Okay, good. Right, okay, solid choices there. Right, by way of round of applause, who thinks that Lindsay Hoyle should be the greatest Briton? No, doubt. Okay, well, let's see. Kemi Badenoch?
2: Kemi Badenoch.
1: No, it's not happening, I'm afraid. It's not happening for you. The female police officer?
3: Yeah, I'll go with that.
1: Who was that? The firefighter? Firefighters? I'm going to give it to the female police officer.
2: Firefighters.
1: I do like firefighters, but in this
0: we know you do
1: in this particular case. Right, quickly, let's go. Let's go to Union Jackass now. Who's your Union Jackass?
3: My nomination is Rachel Reeves, who has the audacity to try and pretend that she's leaving the economy in a better place than she took it on. Pure lies.
1: Christopher, quickly.
2: Where did she grow up? In a council house. It's Bridget Phillipson.
1: Okay, all right, fine. Go on, Chloe, very quickly.
6: It's you've probably all seen the clip of the youth who was blocking an 80-year-old woman from walking up the stairs at the train station because he wanted to relax on the railings.
1: Oh, go on, Barry, very quickly, mate.
0: Mine is Zach Polanski, who the Green Party has had to give back the donation that he made to them, because you're not allowed to give a donation to a political party unless you're on the electoral register.
1: Oh, my God.
0: And you remember that he told a little bit of a porky about whether he was or not on the electoral register.
1: Okay, just very quickly, just shout a name at me as to who you think should
0: Zach
1: win.
0: Polanski.
1: I'll give it. Okay, there you go. Zach Polanski. Right, thank you very much, Martin Football. Thank you to everyone who's battled through the heat to get here. I've got another hour on the telly. You are released into the wild. See you in a bit.
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4: Hello again. Very good evening to you. I'm back with your GB News weather update coming to you from the Met Office. We still have an extreme heat warning out, an amber one across some eastern parts of England through Saturday. Whilst there is fresher air coming in, some of that residual heat is trapped across some eastern parts, so still uncomfortably hot and humid here. Further north and west, a big talking point, the thunderstorms. A lot of the ones over northern England, Northern Ireland, they're clearing through at the moment, but across parts of Scotland, the thundery risk continues into the early hours of tomorrow morning, and also we will then see a few showers developing in parts of the southeast. A lot of dry weather in between across the bulk of England and Wales. Still warm and humid towards eastern parts, but further north and west a bit fresher, a bit more comfortable than some recent nights perhaps. Then into tomorrow morning, well, a cloudy start across much of Scotland. A bit of sunshine perhaps towards the northeast, but yes, generally quite grey. There will be some rain around, but it's not looking as heavy or as thundery as what we're seeing at the moment and overnight. Also across Northern Ireland, a bit of cloud, a bit of rain towards the west in particular, and down the western side of England and also Wales. A bit of cloud here, some rain pushing through at times, but it's not a total washout by any means. Across more central eastern parts of England, it's a brighter, sunnier start to the day, and really through the day itself, we have a northwest southeast split, staying quite cloudy, outbreaks of rain, a fresher breeze towards the northwest, drier and sunnier towards the southeast, but some showers pushing into some southeastern parts later. These could turn heavy and thundery. Still hot in the east, but not as hot as it has been, and temperatures towards the north and west, well, mid-20s really for many here. Into Sunday, and we have some cloudy, wet weather sweeping its way eastwards. It's not particularly heavy rain or all that persistent, but most of us will see some outbreaks of rain, but there should be some brighter, sunnier weather around as well, and temperatures, well, they're going to be so much more comfortable for many of us than they have been recently, dropping to much closer to average for the time of year. Bye-bye.
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4: Britain's news channel. Welcome along to Patrick Christie's Tonight, late edition, all of tomorrow's newspaper front pages for you and breaking right now.
7: This is particularly true of Article 8, the right to a family life. The courts have adopted an ever-expanding interpretation of this right, and as a result, many people have been allowed to come to this country when they would otherwise have had no right to. And we have been unable to remove others when the case for doing so seems overwhelming.
4: Yes, so it's a GB News exclusive this. The Home Office analysis reveals that the ECHR's right to a family life is just being massively abused by migrants to avoid deportation. And they say they're going to clamp down on that, but...
8: We've allowed them to demonise migrants and refugees, to cast them as the enemy. And that was wrong. It was wrong not to be brave and not to make the positive case for migration, because there is one.
4: Well, there's some other news coming out tonight, which is The Guardian's front page. Pressure on Mahmood over immigration bill, and it looks a bit like those backbenchers in the Labour Party might actually be winning on some things. Shaban Mahmood is also introducing a safe and legal route in a Ukrainian-style scheme to potentially bring thousands more refugees to the UK, and there is even more.
7: We will soon increase the time in which someone must have lived in this country to earn indefinite leave to remain from 5 years to 10.
4: Shabana Mahmood's legal migration crackdown could be softened. It's made the front of the Daily Mail. Apparently, it's to try to pander to Andy Burnham. Tens of thousands of care workers, for example, could be being made exempt from indefinite leave to remain reforms. And you might remember, of course, that it kicked off between Mike Tapp and Shabana Mahmood earlier on. And so that would, I think, at face value anyway, be a victory for Mike Tapp in all of this. Speaking, though, of Andy Burnham...
9: I swear by Almighty God that I will be faithful and bear true allegiance to His Majesty King Charles.
4: Well, get a load of this. The Burnham bounce appears to be here, for now at least. Labour leapfrogs reform with a new leader. So you can see that Labour inches ahead of reform in the polls if Andy Burnham is the leader. That is what the iWeekend is leading with tomorrow. And...
10: We're 10 years on now, and what happened ultimately, we delivered Brexit, and we delivered what was a hard Brexit. It was pretty hard.
4: Well, former Prime Minister Sir John Major has called for the UK to rejoin the single market. The Independent leads with a big picture of him there, and of course the exclusive article that they've got. And finally, another exclusive for GB News here. It's a poll that has revealed that Britain's back banning the Muslim Brotherhood by more than 5-1.
11: All across the Middle East, countries have banned and prescribed the Muslim Brotherhood as a dangerous organisation. We will do the very same.

0: Well, loads of play tonight, isn't there? Let me just whiz you through all of Saturday's newspaper front pages. The Guardian, pressure on Mahmood over immigration bill, calls to try to soften it in the way that would allow more people to have indefinite leave to remain. The Daily Mail, migration crackdown is softened for Burnham. So there you go. The Telegraph, Burnham must call an election, says Case, who is the former cabinet secretary. Last five prime ministers have not been honest with the public, says the former cabinet secretary. Burnham must call an election. They also have a story on the Daily Telegraph, the same paper. Sarah Ferguson visited Jeffrey Epstein twice whilst he was in prison, which is just weird, isn't it? She visited the convicted paedophile twice whilst he was in prison. I mean, it's just nuts, isn't it? What was going on there? And also, Poland is telling citizens to cash in on UK welfare. The Eye Weekend, the Burnham bounce. This is the polling that the Eye have got here. They have it on with Andy Burnham as Labour leader. Labour on 27%. Sorry, the Eye Weekend. Labour on 27%. Reform on 26%. The Tories on 19%. So they say that that's the Burnham bounce for you. If we have a look at the Independent, they go for Burnham must rejoin the single market within 5 years. Oh, sorry, not Burnham, Britain. Although I suppose the same thing, isn't it, really, in a way. Britain must rejoin the single market within 5 years, says Sir John Major. The Daily Express, our freedoms are at risk. Dame Priti Patel warns that Labour has never accepted the outcome of the Brexit vote. The Sun, Prince Harry is going to visit Britain next month alongside, apparently, Meghan Markle and, of course, their children. And apparently they want to take their children to Princess Diana's grave. And the Mirror, they go for the Big Apple corpse. Army of 30,000 fans hit New York. I'm assuming this is an England football fan story. Yes, it is. England football fans, 30,000 of them hit in New York. £400 million boost to UK shops and pubs as well as a result of World Cup fever. So that's that. Right, OK. Let's get stuck into the variety of different immigration stories that are spread across the front pages for tomorrow. We do have that exclusive for you, which is from the Home Office. So, look, they're all... everything I'm about to say to you now is a different snippet of the same bigger picture. So, the Home Office has said, they've doubled down on the fact that they think that there is widespread abuse of human rights laws under Article 8 of the European Convention on Human Rights, the right to a family life. Now, it was originally written to stop the state from just tearing apart genuine families from genuine refugees, so it might have initially been quite well-intentioned. However, now you are seeing widespread abuse, and it's being abused on both sides. So, either people wanting to bring family members over, so they get to settle in the UK, they bring the family members over, or people that were looking to deport who say, there's that infamous chicken nuggets case, isn't there? And there's loads of things like this. You know, there's a case of the paedophile who we couldn't deport because, you know, he had to look after his daughter, you know, all of that stuff. So this is what the government is trying to clamp down on. They want to basically say that change the way it's being interpreted by the courts. However, there is some more breaking news. Part of these reforms will also include a safe and legal route in a Ukrainian-style asylum scheme to bring thousands more migrants, asylum seekers, to the UK. The Home Secretary announced moments ago, my reforms will save the asylum system for a generation. I will open new legal routes for genuine refugees while closing loopholes that have been too often abused. My goal is simple, to ensure we have an asylum system, not just today, but for the coming generations. So that's the first bit of it. I think if we could just bring up the Daily Mail's front page, I'll put this to my panel. So first things first, the right to a family life, for me, it's quite nice to hear that Shaban Mahmood is recognising that is being abused.
1: Well, it's clear, it's undeniable that it's being abused. We know that, we've all got eyes and ears. Shaban Mahmood likes to talk tough. I still haven't seen the action where she's some, you know, ruthless MP against immigration. What worries me now is, as the Daily Mail says, migration crackdown is softened for Burnham. How much more soft can we get in this country? We're being abused left, right and centre. It's okay her to say, we're going to do this, we're going to do that, but we never see it. We never see the action. We never see the figures. And what worries me is that Andy Burnham has been very vocal in the past about how he embraces immigration. I think things are going to get worse. I really do. And for those at home that think, oh, how can it get any worse? I really believe the numbers are going to swell under Andy Burnham, because I do not believe he's got the conviction to oversee mass deportations or anything like this.
0: Well, he did float the idea of allowing asylum seekers to work whilst they were awaiting approval, which...
1: Is it a big beacon to the world to say, come here and get some free money?
0: I would view it that way, yeah. But yeah, Chloe, your thoughts on... on the idea that Article 8 is being abused, so the right to family life, but also this Ukrainian style scheme for more people.
2: Yes, I mean, the Home Office and Shabana Mahmood, at least, have been saying for a significant amount of time, and Yvette Cooper was as well, Article 8 is being abused and that they're going to reform it. But, you know, I agree with Adam that, you know, we'll believe it when we see it. I know that changing the law is a long and complicated process, so I appreciate that isn't something you can do at the snap of the fingers. But I think when it comes to everything that they say with regards to immigration, nobody believes that it's actually going to happen. And I wouldn't be surprised if it is the case that Shabana Mahmood, if she does keep her job as Home Secretary under Burnham, if she does soften her tone, because her current talking tough approach is just winning nobody. Because what's happening is, just as Adam said, most of us on the right who, you know, Shabana Mahmood is thinking maybe we can get some voters back who have switched to reform. Her tough talk isn't working because everyone's saying, oh, you're all the talk and none of the walk, so we don't believe you. Why would we not just vote for Nigel Farage instead, who we think is actually going to follow through? Meanwhile, all the people on the left, soft left, are getting completely disillusioned with her, saying, oh, she's reform light, or she's worse than reform. Mm-hmm. So both sides, both left and right, are turning against her. So maybe if she goes for a more soft left approach, it will actually be make her slightly more popular.
1: Let's remember that reform have promised to leave the ECHR. We won't have this problem if we leave.
0: Well, the concern for me with this, Barry, would be that there's a chance that we end up with the kind of worst of both worlds.
3: Well, look, I would just say that this is breaking news and it's something that we'll need to look very carefully at. But my take on this is that it's really good that we're going to... redefine what the courts are able to do around Article 8. I think that's positive because it has been abused, and I've seen that in my own constituency and made representations on the basis of that. But the other thing I would say is it does make a lot of sense to try and process people before they get to this country, and providing those safe and legal routes and processing them whilst they're still abroad is much better than allowing them to be in the hands of the criminals and coming here on small boats illegally. Okay. Now, the other thing, though, that you said was that they're going to allow lots more people to stay, to get a settlement here. Now, my view is that those people who came here and abided by the rules, they worked, they got their visa, it was understood that in 5 years' time, if they did what they said, they would be able to have settled status in this country. The proposal was to make that 10 years. My view is that it's not settled status that needs changed. It's the rights of citizenship that needs changed. At the moment, the only right you have as a citizen, as opposed to somebody with indefinite leave to remain, is to have a blue passport and to vote in a general election. Right? Mm-hmm. Now, that's exactly my point.
0: Right.
3: I think that actually a lot of the benefits that people get from, at the moment, being on indefinite leave to remain should be reserved for citizens. Mm-hmm. I think it should be a really big thing to be a citizen of this country, and there should be rights and benefits that go that people who simply have the right to stay here, to live, work, contribute to the economy.
0: Yes.
3: I want all of that.
0: My understanding with this, we might as well bring up the Guardian's front page as well, because the version of the same thing. Now, but my understanding with this, and I want it to be corrected, is that, because there was this big controversy earlier on, wasn't there? Mike Tapp and Shabana Mahmood wanted to sack him. Starr refused to sack him, and it all got a bit weird. She was going to stop him having access to documents in the Home Office and everything. Anyway, is that what Mike Tapp is actually saying is that anyone who's come here as a care worker and should be exempt from Shabana Mahmood's longer period of having to wait for indefinite leave to remain, which could mean that if she rows back on that, which it looks the noises are tonight that she has, she's softened on it, that you could come here as a care worker for 5 years, bring a couple of family members over, and then after 5 years, you get indefinite leave to remain, and then you could claim benefits. So that's the bit she needs to. But you think she should? She thinks well, she should stop that?
3: At the moment, that is what the situation is. It's not about what might happen. That is the situation. But the point I would make, Patrick, is this: we as a country held out that, and we said these are the rules. Mm. Obey the rules, and that's what you get. Now, I don't want us to welch on the deal that we made with those people, but what I do want us to do is to rethink actually what the rights of citizenship are. Mm. And it seems to me that actually the balance at the moment is wrong, and actually more rights should be for British citizens. Yeah. By all means, give people the right to live here, to work here indefinitely, contribute to society, but certain benefits, not all of them, but certain benefits should be reserved for citizens.
0: What do you reckon, Adam, looking at these questions?
1: I just think, look, if I go to America, say I sold up and went there and I lost everything, if I couldn't provide for my family, I'm probably going to be deported. I'm not going to start getting benefits from America or if I went to Spain.
0: Singapore. No,
1: I just think this country is a soft touch, and the world knows that. They know that they can come here on a work visa, maybe work a few years, and then suddenly they're going to get the rest of their lives paid for. And I think that is the mindset of the world. We are looked at as a free ride, and this is what the MPs and our politicians need to realise. We're looked at as a soft touch.
0: This was specifically designed to counter the Boris wave.
3: Sure. The Boris wave, basically, there, what was it? It was 40,000 vacancies identified in the care sector, 660,000 people given those visas. That was stupid, okay? Mm-hmm. The Tories did that.
0: But 4 million people in total.
3: But, you know, in terms of... derailed me. I can't remember what Adam's point was.
0: There were a bit of a soft touch, basically. Yeah. That was the thing.
2: Plus, I mean, we shouldn't even be.
3: But sorry, the evidence is that the people who have come and worked here for 5 years don't then say, "Oh, I don't want to work anymore." What they do is they go on working. They want to do well for their families.
1: What about their dependents and everyone that comes over with them on student visas and things like that? Barry, it's undeniable that our immigration system has been abused over the last
2: few years.
3: To get 5 years of ILR. They go on and they keep working and they keep contributing to our society. They are legal. Okay. They came here legally. They've always operated legally.
1: They shouldn't be British citizens, though. As you say, they should not become
2: ours. It's one thing being given a visa to go work in a country where you're going to go contribute and pay your taxes. But I just think it's mad that anyone can move to a country and just be handed a load of benefits. Yeah. Like, if I moved to any other country, I would not expect a penny. Even if I was homeless, I would not expect them to put a roof over my head. And I think that's just common sense. The fact that we're still having to have this debate, I think, is bonkers. Everyone should be on board. It's just intuition.
1: And if you're deported, you know, that country is not going to be called racist. But because a lot of the people, and maybe millions that have come to this country have brown or black skin, if we dare to deport them, we're labelled Nazis, we're labelled racist. But it isn't the case if someone like me or you went to another white country and they deported us.
0: It's interesting,
1: it's the left
0: on that
1: like
0: point.
1: To label us and stop us.
0: Because if we just show the Daily Telegraph, we'll talk about this a bit later, but it's relevant. Because the Daily Telegraph front page has a story about the Polish government has told its citizens to cash in on British benefits before returning home. Advice published, which is a Polish government website for citizens living abroad who wish to return home, says when leaving the UK is worth considering whether you are eligible for Job Seekers Allowance. Post-Brexit arrangements allow European Union citizens who acquired settled status before December 2020 to transfer some benefit payments abroad when they move to an EU country for up to 3 months. It means those returning to Europe, in this case Poland, could claim hundreds of pounds from the British taxpayer to support their job hunt in Poland. Yeah. So it's stories like that about British taxpayers' money going around to things like this that, that are that all feeds into this idea of reform.
1: There was a group of Bulgarians that managed to take millions out of this country while living in Bulgaria in benefits and they scammed the system. I think we should also stop anyone that has been born abroad and is here, a foreigner, sending their benefits back home, because that's money that is just leaving the country. I think there should be a block on that. And that's what a lot of people do. They come here, they get benefits and send it back to the country.
0: It turned out we were paying benefits to Salman Abidi's mum, and Salman Abidi is the Manchester Arena bomber, and his mum had moved back to Libya, I believe, and then it was only a few years later that we realised that we'd actually been paying her benefits for a period of time. So look, anyway, Siobhan Mahmood is trying to reform it. How far she goes, we'll have to wait and see. There's some strong stuff in there as far as I'm concerned, some stuff that's, you know, we'll have to wait and see how it pans out. Anyway, I think Barry is going to probably want to talk about this one when we come back.
4: I swear by Almighty God that I will be faithful and bear true allegiance to His Majesty King Charles.
0: Is it the Burnham bounce, the I Weekend? Labour lead by Andy Burnham taking over in an opinion poll there. Just slightly temporary. It's a one-point lead over Reform, and it's quite hypothetical. But anyway, there we are. So we can bring you that and go into the minutiae of what Andy Burnham's leadership would actually mean for the Labour Party and whether or not he will or should call a snap general election. The former Cabinet Secretary certainly thinks so. That's next.
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14: Okay, welcome back to Late Edition. So quite a big story, this, on the front of the iWeekend. They go for the Burnham bounce. Labour leapfrogs reform with a new leader. They put 27% is what Labour would be on, compared to Reform's 26%. Labour, led by Andy Burnham, would nudge ahead of Reform UK if a general election were held now, they say. Pollsters see a clear Burnham bounce, but the margin is wafer thin and would, interestingly, fall 100 seats short of a Commons majority. Now, we can keep this paper on the screen, but it's interesting because the Daily Telegraph have gone for Burnham must call an election, says Simon Case, who's the former Cabinet Secretary. He must be honest with the public and call an early election or risk the same fate as the past five prime ministers. There is talk as well this evening of a Lib Dem and Labour pact, which could be interesting. So if you add all these three things together, you've got a bit of a burn and bounce, Labour leading in the polls by 1%. All right, if you believe that, fine, but that's what they're saying. Shy of a Commons majority, so not a Commons majority. Calls for an early snap election, the potential with a Labour-Lib Dem pact, and I've been told, I won't name the source, I've been told that the Green Party would consider a pact with Labour if voting reform was in Andy Burnham's manifesto. I'm not exactly sure what type of voting reform that would take. I think PR
15: is...
16: You mean
15: voting
16: for...
14: Voting
16: for a reform of the electoral system.
14: So removal away from first past the post and towards something like PR, for example. So what we are seeing here, I think, is the first implantation of a serious notion of a mass left-wing tactical vote, and this should be, you know, a big warning to people that this is going to happen. I think.
15: Look, I think they've got a bit of a lead here. Oh, sorry, were you?
14: No, I'll go for you. But Barry was smirking at me. But go on.
15: They've got a bit of a lead here, but it is kind of normal that when a new prime minister comes in that they have a bit of a honeymoon period. Starmer was the exception to that, and that he fell off the cliff pretty quickly as the whole Lord Ali saga came out pretty much straight as the moment he walked in the door. But it's quite normal to have a bit of a honeymoon period until you realise, and the public realises, how bad they are. So Burnham can promise the world, pretend that money grows on trees, kind of like Labour did before the last general election, and people might think, oh, he's great, look at him, he's got so much more personality in Starmer. As soon as he comes in, he's going to realise, oh no, there's no money, I can't do any of the things I said, people will call him a liar, he'll start to go down in the polls. I think there's a good chance that he'll be, you know, it will harm reform to some degree, Burnham being there instead of Starmer, absolutely, but I think the idea that Burnham's going to be able to just win a general election as long as he's got the help of the Lib Dems, I think it's going to be a lot harder than that.
14: Go on, then we'll get Barry's expert insider info on this.
17: There's a lot of...

0: There's a lot of factors here. Chloe's right there that Burnham is anyone but Starmer, and we see that in their by-election. Even Reform voters, I'm told, voted, you know, because they thought that it would get Starmer out. So they voted Labour, they voted for Andy Burnham. A national poll is a lot different. Look, this is one poll. It's close. I just hope that people that are thinking of voting Conservative at the next general election realise that Kemi Badenoch might be sounding strong and looking impressive right now. She will never be able to take us out of the ECHR. Reform will take us out. The Conservatives are an establishment party. They're full of wet. Most of their MPs should be Lib Dems, really. It just worries me, this tactical voting, because they're organised and the right isn't. But I just hope when it comes to it, when it's now Labour or Reform, that people hold their nose, even if they're not fans of Reform, and they vote that. Because if we go left again at the next election, I think things like immigration, there's no coming back from another left-wing government of this country. I think we fall hard.
1: Let's get Barry on this. So, I mean, do you think that Burnham will call an early election here?
2: So, the honest answer is I don't know. I can see that there is no constitutional reason why he should, because the Prime Minister is not elected by the country. The Prime Minister is the leader of whichever who can command a majority in the House
0: of Commons. Your party's changing its tune there, Barry.
2: I entirely get it. Lots of Labour politicians, every time the Tories change the Prime Minister, said, oh, we should have a general election, OK?
0: Most.
2: You know... That's politics. But when they were saying it, everybody knew it wasn't required by the Constitution. Okay? So I don't think that's the issue. I think what Andy Burnham, assuming it is him, and it pretty much looks like we can assume that it is him, will come in and he'll want to do stuff before he calls the general election. Now, he may well call it before 2029, but I think he'll want to show the public that he can get big things done. Now, what does that mean? I think it means that he'll want to look at the disaster that is Thames Water, right? The government has been far too timid over Thames Water.
0: It's not going to
2: polluting.
0: Get votes, Barry.
3: I actually yesterday I was kayaking and people were talking. Oh, should we go for a swim after this because it's so warm? I was put off it when a dead rat the size of a cat literally
2: floated
3: came
2: by
3: right next to me, just lying on its back dead, and I was like, I'm never swimming in there again.
1: With other things like getting the poo out of Lake Windermere and things like
2: that.
1: No,
2: exactly.
1: The whole thing.
2: That's right. Look,
0: I'm not going to win a general election.
2: Well, Adam, I think there are big things that people want to get done, okay? And actually, one of the most popular policies with the public is taking water back into public ownership.
0: Right? I've never heard one person say that to me that would
2: just go and read the poll.
3: I think a lot
2: it's
3: of people 88% across
2: the
3: spectrum are in favour of it. But the question is he actually going to be able to do it? Because, I mean, I've seen some estimates saying it's going to cost potentially $100 billion to nationalise the utilities. So Burnham may want to do big things. Starmer and his MPs, they claimed that they wanted change and they were going to do all these big things when they came in, but they came in, they realised money doesn't grow on trees.
2: If I can have a little bit of a shot, okay, what I would say to that is that the $100 billion figure is complete nonsense, because actually, if you look at Thames Water have got a bill for repairs, the repairs they should have done that people have been paying for, that is about $22 billion, and they've extracted, in terms of dividend to shareholders and in paying off debt interest, $18 billion, right? So the company has already been written down all the... So if you look at the Canadian Pension Fund, if you look at the university's pension fund in this country, they've written down their holdings in Thames Water to zero. And we're talking about, you know, pension funds that had £1 billion almost in their pension funds. They've written it off, right? So I think what you've got to look at the courts say that they have to be given appropriate value, that is fair value, and actually this company is insolvent. That's the reality of it. They cannot pay their debts and they're failing on their license conditions. Okay. And but, you know, I don't want to get on a thing simply about Thames Water. We're talking about what a new incoming Labour Prime Minister would do.
1: Okay.
2: And I think they want to show the country that they can make big change.
1: Can I bring this back? This is the Times. I put this to you. So Andy Burner's number 10 administration should prepare for a Labour-Liberal coalition after the next election. People close to Burnham told the Times that Labour must be ready for a hung parliament, even if it gets a polling boost after replacing Keir Starmer. I think that, again, the left votes tactically, or has done in the past, in a way that the right hasn't. And if you look at this polling now, Tories on 19%, Reform on 26%. You know, if you add that together, really, they certainly smash Labour. I mean, it gets a bit murky when you start in the Greens. And
2: I don't think you can say the right don't vote tactically. What happened in the previous by-election, you know, the Tory vote was, well, they lost their deposit, didn't they?
1: I don't think that was tactical.
0: No, I don't think that was tactical.
2: Oh, you think they just won it outright?
1: No. What do you mean, sorry?
2: Well, look, what I'm saying...
1: I think the Tories
0: is just evaporated. Their support was evaporated.
2: Oh, okay. So when it's the right wing, coalesces vote around...
0: You've got websites and groups that organise your tactical debate. You've got Carol Vorderman that thinks she actually, you know...
2: So when it's the right wing that vote tactically, it's just people wanting to vote for Reform.
0: Can I just...
2: But when it's the left wing...
1: No, sorry, I want to be really clear on this, right? The left actually talk about it, right? Do they actually...
2: And you think the right don't?
1: No, they don't. I don't think the right. Look,
3: the Greens are, you know, pretty much didn't stand down, but they just didn't campaign at all. They did do that tactical approach in Makerfield, and it clearly paid off for the left. Meanwhile, you had a load of people in Makerfield saying that they were going to vote for Restore, even though Restore were never going to win. And you know, although in the end he had a bigger majority than the polling did at the suggested at the start of the campaign, that we did have a point where the polling looked like Andy Burnham was going to win simply because the vote on the right was split, enough percentage going to Restore, to hand.
2: But in the end,
3: victory.
2: He got 54.8%, which
0: was
2: actually
0: anti-Starmer
2: any politician in Parliament at the moment would be very happy to get
1: very quickly.
0: There's
1: going to
0: be things this summer in autumn that Burnham cannot control. I hope it doesn't happen, but I can foresee a summer of unrest on the streets of Britain due to asylum seekers and due to immigration. And I think we see how that affected Keir Starmer in the early in his early tenure. He dealt with it wrong. He called us all far right. So there are going to be big events that affect Andy Burnham's popularity. Right. I'm still not convinced that Labour will be ahead in the polls.
2: When you say big events, what do you mean?
1: Well, it seems to be like protests and disorder and things like that we've seen the previous, I think, two or three summers now, isn't it? I think, but anyway. The Sun is reporting that Prince Harry will take his children to visit Princess Diana's grave on their UK visit. Apparently Meghan Markle is coming with them as well, probably staying, well, there was rumoured at one point as Buckingham Palace, but it looks like that's probably not going to happen now, is it? But also, there's some big news about Sarah Ferguson visiting Jeffrey Epstein in prison when he was there for child sex offences. It's all very weird. That's nice.
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1: Okay, welcome back. Two royal stories here. The Sun's front page is Harry to take kids to Di grave, which is Princess Diana's grave. It's coming with Meghan Markle, due to arrive next month, I believe. So they're leading with that. The Daily Telegraph has got a different royal, so if you call it royal, I suppose. Anyway, royal-related story. Sarah Ferguson, the ex-wife of Andrew Mountbatten-Windsor, visited Jeffrey Epstein twice whilst he was in prison. So I think we should probably deal with that one first. Mm. The former Duchess of York met the convicted paedophile at the Palm Beach office of the fake company he invented to secure work release whilst in jail. She also planned to meet him a third time at the headquarters of the bogus firm, the Florida Science Foundation, but her travel plans fell through at the last minute. Lord Mandelson also phoned Epstein at the office and video called him there on one occasion while he was staying in the financier's New York mansion. So Sarah Ferguson visited Jeffrey Epstein twice at his office for a bogus firm he set up whilst imprisoned on a child sex offence. Right, it's all very weird.
0: I think anyone that stays friends with or is close to a convicted paedophile needs to be looked at themselves. I think their morals need to be brought into question. I couldn't be in the same room as a paedophile, let alone stay friends with one. So for me, she's done in the public. I don't think the public want anything to do with her. And she should feel ashamed at her behaviour, in my opinion.
1: Yeah, well, quite. Sorry, we're just going to go stateside quickly for Ben Leo, because he's got his show up next, midnight until 3 a.m, The Late Show Live. And Ben, I believe you are touching on this as well, aren't you?
28: Yeah, hi, Patrick. We've got Poppy Wood, the US correspondent from The Telegraph, who is responsible for this story. She's in the studio tonight to explain it all. But long story short, again, I'm kind of like you. I don't really know what to make of it, because we know by now, being very generous, that Sarah Ferguson has questionable judgment. But Jeffrey Epstein set up a fake company in the wake of his 2008 conviction. It was a very light conviction, which allowed him to leave prison to go to work. And he set up this fake company in, I think it was Miami. He set up a fake office as well. And Sarah Ferguson, on two occasions, she tried for a third time, but her travel plans fell through. She travelled to Epstein's office trying to rally him to finance some women's organisation she was setting up to help needy women. One email sent on the 12th of May 2009 says, "Dear Jeffrey, I'm coming into Palm Beach to see you on Wednesday. I land at 9:30 a.m. Can your brilliant driver, Yanoush, pick me up, bring me to you, the great one? and then take me to Miami, please, with roses on top. Love me. So in that one email there's many others. She's calling Jeffrey Epstein the great one. And this was after, of course, his initial conviction in 2008. So look, we know Sarah Ferguson. I don't even know what she's doing anymore. She's completely disgraced. Her judgment, as I said, being very generous, is questionable. And it's indicative of Prince Andrew, or Andrew Mountbatten Windsor, as he's now known, of his judgment, his behaviour. And you've got Fergie in the background as well. Is it any surprise that Andrew ended up where he did when he had Fergie in tow, behaving as she did as well?
1: Why? I believe that you're also going to be joined this evening by former US film and music video director Robbie Starbuck. Is that right?
28: Yeah, Robbie Starbuck's on the show, talking about the Henry Novak story, the new body cam footage that's been released today. The Henry Novak story is a story that has really ignited America, as it has Great Britain, because they see what's happening in the UK. They see two-tier policing, they see the influx of migrants, and they want us to sort our stuff out. I was going to say something else. They want us to get our mojo back and become the great country that we were, and they can see what's happening to us in real time. Actually, I can give you that perspective as well. When you're looking at things from across the pond, you have a different perspective. You have a bird's eye view of just how mad things are getting. You wake up every day and you see what's happening on X, on the news, on GB News, and you just think, goodness me, we are in a right pickle. So Robbie Starbuck is on the show as well, Patrick.
1: Ben, look, thank you very, very much. Going to be a fantastic show. Ben Leo there, Late Show Live, midnight until 3 a.m. So make sure that you keep it GB News. I'm looking for it. I can't see a comment here from Sarah Ferguson as about why she visited Jeffrey Epstein. But, I mean, obviously it's terrible.
2: I mean, I just want to point out that, you know, we talk about the criminal justice system in this country and its problems. My God.
1: Yeah.
2: At least we're not allowing a convicted paedophile to set up an office where he can be for 12 hours a day outside of prison and be visited by all and sundry who call him the great one, including his own sex therapist.
3: Yeah, and
2: sorry, excuse me, but you know, America's pointing fingers at us. Well, I want to point fingers at them. Say, what the hell do you think you're playing?
1: Pablo Escobar-esque, this, isn't it? Where they let him build his own prison, which was a mansion, and more than a mansion, and do all sorts there, really. But anyway, go
3: on. I mean, we think it's crazy here in the UK that they get things like TV to watch in prison. But this guy, you know, having committed the most unthinkable of crimes, is given 12 hours a day freedom to go work at Florida Science Foundation. I'm sorry, but who and I thought that was real? And what's also shocking here is, yes, this is alleged, to be clear, but it says that Epstein's victims have now been saying that whilst he was being given that 12 hours release from prison and going and working at this fake company, that in the office for this fake company, that he was abusing them. So he's already being convicted. Oof. And now, as I said, it's alleged. Gosh. None of this is...
1: Well, but yeah. Well,
0: makes you wonder if he had something over certain officials maybe in that area, you know. He had a lot of dirt on a lot of powerful...
1: That was his thing, wasn't it? That was his thing. That was his thing, you know, and they all wandered into it, didn't they? They loaded them, they just wandered into it. But anyway, right, OK, so we'd bring that to your attention. Coming up in just a moment's time, we're going to be discussing the sentencing over the Manchester Airport incident, where Mohamed Fahir Amaz has today been jailed for 3.5 years after attacking two female police officers and a member of the public at that incident at Manchester Airport. That's next.
5: I forecast a perfect holiday in the sun.
6: Weather looking good then?
5: For sure. And no worries about our travel insurance.
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13: Looking ahead to the weekend, and the historic heat across some parts of Europe will continue. Over more southern areas, it's not as exceptionally hot here, but nonetheless, it will feel pretty hot with all the sunshine around. Worth bearing in mind, we have high humidity as well, and with the hot and sunny weather, that will allow for a few showers to develop, and if they do, they could turn heavy and also thundery. But generally, the theme is for lots of dry, sunny weather to come as we go through into next week.
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1: Welcome back to Late Edition. Now, this hasn't made one of the front pages, but we are going to talk about it nonetheless, because today, 21-year-old Mohamed Fahir Amaz has been jailed for 3.5 years after attacking two female police officers and a member of the public at Manchester Airport. Amaz was convicted of assaulting PC Lydia Ward and PC Ellie Cook during the incident, and a member of the public, Abdul Karim Ismail. In a victim statement delivered in court, PC Lydia Ward said that she was angry that her, quote, cowardly attacker played the victim, asking him how he would feel if his mother was violently assaulted by a male. And Chloe, I think her statement in particular was very powerful and true. They allowed the narrative to be that they were the victim, when obviously then the footage came out which showed him beating up two female police officers.
3: Yeah, you'll remember the video of him and his brother sat on the sofa with the celeb lawyer Ahmed Yacoub, who's saying there these two boys have been the victims of a, you know, racist attack. These boys, Ahmed Yacoub may
1: just
3: not
1: just a reminder before you carry on one second, I'm sure you weren't going to do this, but one of the brothers, his brother, has not actually been found guilty of anything, so it's important to say that. But of course this guy was, so yes, anyway, yeah.
3: Yes, so one of the two brothers has been found guilty. The other one, we had the retrial, two trials about the alleged attack against PC Zachary Marsden, and their jury decided that there was not enough evidence to convict them on that. So this guy, Mohamed Fahir Amaz's conviction is about the attack on the two female police officers and the member of the public at Starbucks, to be clear. But you'll remember that they played the victim card. They said that they had, you know, suffered from a racist attack, and they knew what had gone down. They were there, you know, they knew what the footage said, but because it wasn't out in the public, they were quite happy to lie. All whilst the point that PC Lydia Wood made is the abuse that she and the other officers suffered on social media was so unfair. He could have stopped that if he simply told the public the truth, but he didn't because he wanted to play the victim card.
1: And 3.5 years, Barry, for this, what do you think, is it?
0: Well, look, I try not to second-guess judges' sentences because they have various tariffs they have to impose, and it's not right that the politician should be, you know, trying to second-guess the judges, when, particularly when I don't know, you know, I didn't listen to the case. I've only just read a tiny, tiny bit down at the bottom of the Telegraph, and... You know, earlier we talked about Brexit, and the front page of the Independent is about Brexit, Britain must rejoin the single market. But this is unbelievable. And we left the European Union because we wanted sovereignty. And this thing right down at the bottom of the Telegraph front page, Trump's 100% tariff threat over digital tax.
1: Okay.
0: Now... Is who's controlling what we do in the United Kingdom to set our own fiscal rates?
1: Okay.
0: This is outrageous.
1: I do get that, but we've got 20 seconds till bed, but on the actual Manchester airport...
2: I just think people need to be prepared that under Labour's early release scheme, because he's done time on remand already, he could be out by October.
1: Right.
2: And people are going to be very angry when they see that man as a free man later on this year.
1: All right. Okay. All right. Well, there we go. Right. Well, look, thank you very much to everyone. Thank you to my wonderful panel. I'm actually off for 2 weeks, but I'm going to hand you over now to Ben Leo for The Late Show Live.
4: Patrick, thanks very much. Texas is considering mandatory Bible study classes in school. Good idea, bad idea? Elsewhere, the latest on Fergie, the Telegraph journalist who penned that story, will be in the studio with me tonight. And also, update on the Charlie Kirk murder case. A judge has ruled that the alleged killer could still face the death penalty, including firing squad, after a row about contempt. All that and more in just a sec.
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13: Hello again. Very good evening to you. I'm back with your GB News weather update coming to you from the Met Office. We still have an extreme heat warning out, an amber one across some eastern parts of England through Saturday. Whilst there is fresher air coming in, some of that residual heat is trapped across some eastern parts, so still uncomfortably hot and humid here. Further north and west, a big talking point, the thunderstorms. A lot of the ones over northern England, Northern Ireland, they're clearing through at the moment, but across parts of Scotland, the thundery risk continues into the early hours of tomorrow morning, and also we will then see a few showers developing in parts of the southeast. A lot of dry weather in between across the bulk of England and Wales. Still warm and humid towards eastern parts, but further north and west a bit fresher, a bit more comfortable than some recent nights perhaps. Then into tomorrow morning, well, a cloudy start across much of Scotland, a bit of sunshine perhaps towards the northeast, but yes, generally quite grey. There will be some rain around, but it's not looking as heavy or as thundery as what we're seeing at the moment and overnight. Also across Northern Ireland, a bit of cloud, a bit of rain towards the west in particular, and down the western side of England and also Wales. A bit of cloud here, some rain pushing through at times, but it's not a total washout by any means. Across more central eastern parts of England, it's a brighter, sunnier start to the day, and really through the day itself, we have a northwest-southeast split, staying quite cloudy, outbreaks of rain, a fresher breeze towards the northwest, drier and sunnier towards the southeast, but some showers pushing into some southeastern parts later. These could turn heavy and thundery. Still hot in the east, but not as hot as it has been, and temperatures towards the north and west, well, mid-20s really for many here. Into Sunday, and we have some cloudy, wet weather sweeping its way eastwards. It's not particularly heavy rain or all that persistent, but most of us will see some outbreaks of rain, but there should be some brighter, sunnier weather around as well, and temperatures, well, they're going to be so much more comfortable for many of us than they have been recently, dropping to much closer to average for the time of year. Bye-bye.
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0: Good morning. Has the Burnham bounce already saved the Labour Party?
1: New polling suggests Labour under Andy Burnham could leapfrog Reform UK.
0: Meanwhile, Mr Burnham set to unveil plans to shift power and investment from Westminster to England's regions, as ministers reportedly soften a major migration crackdown ahead of his arrival in Downing Street.
1: It comes as former Cabinet Secretary Lord Casey says Andy Burnham must call a general election to secure a mandate from the British public.
0: Well, the government says migrants are exploiting human rights laws to avoid deportation as ministers prepare fresh reforms to the asylum system.
1: It's Armed Forces Day, with thousands gathering across the UK to celebrate the men and women who serve in Britain's military.
2: A very good morning. England play their final match of their group stage against Panama in New Jersey tonight, with their passage to the round of 32 assured. Scotland's World Cup future, though, is still hanging in the balance. We'll have all the news from the tournament later this hour.
0: Britain's in uncharted territory with another new June temperature record. It's the third one set in 3 days. But are we now going to start cooling off?
3: Good morning. The final hot day across eastern areas, with an amber extreme heat warning still in force through today. Further west, though, it will be feeling much fresher. I'll have all the details for you a little later on.
0: It's just gone 6 o'clock. I'm Stephen Dixon.
1: And I'm Bethany Elsie, and this is GB News Breakfast.
0: And happy Armed Forces Day, if you're marking that today. We should all be marking it, actually, regardless of whether you're military, veteran, military family, whatever. We should all be marking it. We're going to debate a little bit later on whether we should have a national holiday, a Veterans Day sort of thing in the UK.
1: What do you think?
0: Yeah, I sort of think yes, really. I just sort of think it's about time we started recognising it properly in society, and something like a Veterans Day. I mean, it's symbolic. Does it do anything? No. But it puts it in the diary, doesn't it?
1: Yeah, it's recognition and respect, I think.
0: So I'm all for it. Let us know what you think. gbnews.com/yoursay. I think you might have a lot to say this morning, because our top story is all about the Burnham bounce. Seems to be there already before he's even got into number 10. And will it save the Labour Party?
1: Well, the latest opinion polls reveal a Labour Party led by Andy Burnham would bypass Reform UK if a general election was to take place today.
0: Well, it comes as Mr Burnham is set to unveil his economic strategy to cut the North's dependence on the South, devolving power and money from Westminster to England's regions.
1: Meanwhile, the Home Secretary looks to soften Labour's immigration crackdown in a bid to appease Andy Burnham by cutting the waiting time for foreign workers and their families to gain permanent residency.
0: Meanwhile, Lord Case, who was a very important figure in previous administrations, is now warning Burnham to be honest and call a general election or risk the same fate as the last five prime ministers.
1: Well, let's speak to political commentator Andy Williams now. Andy Burnham,
4: yep,
1: has previously called for general elections when leaders in the Conservative Party were switching around. Should he do the same?
4: I'm really torn on this, because obviously constitutionally he doesn't have to. You know, we have a well-established parliamentary democracy. If you can command the confidence of Parliament, you're the Prime Minister. And so in that respect, he doesn't have to. I think you'll notice, by the way, that every party's view on this is explicitly tied to how they're doing in the polls right now. So the Tories aren't calling for a general election because they know it'd be a disaster for them. Reform are, because
0: Are
4: they?
0: Yeah.
4: I didn't think they had.
0: Yeah.
4: Okay, sorry,
0: yeah.
4: I got that wrong. But the Reform are, and obviously it's in their interest because they've been polling well for some time. Look, I think it entirely depends on the platform that Burnham pursues. If he comes into government and pursues a radically different agenda to the one that Keir Starmer is elected on, I think there's a very, very good argument for a general election, because he doesn't have a mandate. But if he goes ahead with something that looks a bit like Starmerism, but with a, you know, slightly more smiley exterior and more charisma, then no, I don't think he has to. We shall see. I suspect he will get that polling bounce. I think it's actually entirely predictable that Burnham comes in, takes over from a very, very unpopular Prime Minister, as I said, much more charismatic than Keir Starmer. And by the way, Reform is not popular. It really is not a popular party. It has been polling well, nobody's denying that, but there is a significant anti-Nigel Farage sentiment in this country, and I think chipping away by just a few points at that polling lead, you know, we've got us on the front of the eye today, Labour potentially overtaking even Reform in the polls, or at least going level with them. I could easily see that polling bounce. Will it be sustainable? Let's see.
0: I'm a little bit confused by the language. It's not a popular party. In what? Because some people are critical of it. In the sense that there's people critical of every single party in the country.
4: And legitimately.
0: It's in the same boat as everybody else, isn't it?
4: I think it's more push factor than pull factor when it comes to reform. People are feeling fed up with the major parties. People are sick and tired of Labour and the Tories. There is a huge anti-politics, in inverted commas, sentiment in this country, and understandably so. People's lives have been getting worse, people have less money in their pockets, we've seen scandal after scandal, we've seen turnover of prime ministers, and I personally believe, and I think a lot of the underlying data backs this up, that a lot of the support for reform in the polls, and remember these are just polls, the polls were out by 10 points at the last general election. A lot of the support for reform is people saying, we didn't like the Tories, we want something different. And now Labour have come in, and 2 years on, they've not done a very good job. We don't like them either. I just don't think it's a solid polling lead. I wouldn't be surprised if a new face, somebody who is seen as charismatic, he's not my cup of tea, yeah. Maybe we could talk about that. But
0: that's fair enough. But what that all means is, if you're going to have a general election, if you're going to capitalise on the bounce, you've got to do it quickly.
4: Definitely. I mean, that's the lesson of Gordon Brown, famously. You know, he came in as Prime Minister after Tony Blair. People said, oh, this is a breath of fresh air. It's doing politics differently. He had the opportunity to go, probably would have won that general election, didn't, and the rest is history. Absolutely, he has to go early if he's going to do that. And I think it's conceivable that he could win that general election, albeit with a smaller majority. And the reason for that is that the vast majority of people aren't paying attention to politics day to day most of the time. If there's a general election, people might suddenly go, oh, I have to vote today, have to vote next week, and start engaging again. I really wouldn't be surprised. That polling lead that Reform has had for the last 18 months or so, I just don't think it's that solid.
1: He's due to set out his economic agenda on Monday. That'll be his first major speech since announcing that he's going to run for the Labour leader job. Mm-hmm. What can we expect in that?
4: Well, I honestly don't think he has done nearly enough thinking about what that economic agenda would be. Remember that as mayor of Greater Manchester or mayor of a major city in the UK, your job is essentially being given a budget and spending it. That is very, very, very different to what you do in government, where you have to tax and spend, where you have to balance the books, mm. where you have external factors like, you know, the war in the Middle East means we have to, or Putin's invasion of Ukraine means we have to invest in our defence. These are complex questions that Andy Burnham has never had to engage with. The truth is that as mayor of Greater Manchester, you're given a budget, you go and spend it on buses, you go and spend it on social housing, and all of those are lovely things, but it's much less complicated and the numbers involved are much smaller, the population is much smaller. So I don't think he's really truly engaged with what that economic agenda would look like. I'm concerned this morning that the first headline I see about Andy Burnham's economic plan is, let's move a bunch of stuff to the north. Now, there's a really, really good argument for levelling up, as Boris Johnson called it, and if he'd actually achieved that, he might have been a good Prime Minister. But just moving government departments or parts of Number 10 to Manchester is not going to suddenly turbocharge the north of England.
1: Okay, Andy Williams, thank you very much for your time. Let's see what he does with all the money he gets if he wins the Labour leader job. Where would you like to see all that money go? Do you think moving more money from the south to the regions is a good idea? Levelling up didn't work before, could it this time?
0: All right, do let us know. 9 minutes past six. In other news, a new 4.9 magnitude quake, it'll be an aftershock, has struck off the northern coast of Venezuela days after twin quakes killed, well, we know nearly 1,000 people. 50,000 people are currently missing. Buildings were flattened on Wednesday, and it looks like, say, that death toll is going to get considerably higher.
1: The Duke of Sussex is expected to take his children, Archie and Lilibet, to see the Princess of Wales's grave for the first time when they visit the UK next month. It's reported the visit to Althorp House in Northamptonshire will take place just days after what would have been Princess Diana's 65th birthday. The Sussexes will also attend celebrations marking the one-year countdown to the Invictus Games.
0: And the US military has conducted strikes on Iranian targets after President Trump accused Iran of a foolish violation of its truce following an attack on a cargo ship in the Strait of Hormuz. Central Command said it had struck missile and drone storage facilities in response to the attack on Thursday.
1: Well, today marks Armed Forces Day, where Brits across the country are acknowledging the sacrifices made by serving and former military personnel as part of Armed Forces Week.
0: Well, festivities taking place right across the country, including a parade featuring military bands from the Royal Navy, Royal Marines, British Army and the Royal Air Force, leading marching detachments of military personnel, cadets and veterans.
1: Let's speak to Army veteran Sean Lavender now. Sean, thank you very much for joining us. How important is it to recognise, it seems obvious, but how important is it to recognise the work of serving and former veterans?
5: Well, yeah, it's 100% important for a couple of reasons, really. Unlike Remembrance Day in November, today is all about celebrating our forces who are serving today. Right now, men and women across the globe, scattered there throughout a number of locations, many of which people don't know about, and they get on with that job. And it's important to show our appreciation to those serving personnel and to give thanks. It's also an opportunity for the nation to come together and show some unity and celebrate the work. Because if you think about what some of the achievements that the armed forces do, it's incredible. Not just in a military life, but in the sport life as well. Many of the forces personnel represent us in other disciplines. DM Kelly Holmes is a typical example of that, being an athlete. It's an opportunity also to bring the young people together and show them what the military is all about. And as you mentioned there earlier in your comments, the military are on display today, and it keeps our forces in the public eye. And a good opportunity for the young people to see what it's all about, maybe touch some hardware, go to these shows and fairgrounds and so on, and get a touch, a look at life, if you like, at what goes on while serving in the military.
0: That's the interesting thing, though, Sean, isn't it? Because a lot of people don't really know what goes on or what military life is like. And yet, for a lot of people like yourself, actually, it runs in the family.
5: 100%, yeah. Grandfather served in the Great War. My father was captured during the Second World War, spent many years as a prisoner of war, and all my uncles served in various regiments, and luckily all survived and came back to tell the tale at family gatherings. And it's times like that when you can come together as a family and share those experiences, many of which they did keep to themselves. But over the years, I got to learn a lot about my family, and I'm very proud of that. And my brother served in the military police, and my son is a current soldier now with 3 rifles, and I'm very proud of that.
0: Oh, I bet you are.
1: Sean, celebrations like this to remember, those who've fallen, but also to recognise the work of serving personnel, as you say, is really important. And obviously to celebrate that is great. But what is the support like actually when you leave the armed forces? Is there enough out there for people?
5: There is. There's a lot of support out there. Many organisations, charity organisations are there. You just need to know where to look. Sometimes I put it into two categories. There's those who are tenacious and they get after it and they look for these organisations to help them if they need it. But those who are not used to working on their own without that daily training programme and they're left their own devices. And they're the ones we've got the heart to reach, as I put them. We need to make sure that we can reach out to them and bring them into those breakfast clubs and so on that are scattered throughout the world, actually, and bring them together and have a cup of tea and a bacon sandwich and talk about the old days and get out those frustrations, if you like, with what it's like to engage with the civilian population again and help foster that transition.
0: Yeah, Civvy Street isn't easy for a lot of people, is it? It's really good to talk to you this morning, Sean, and thanks for all you've done. and for the whole family, and hope you have a great day.
1: Absolutely.
5: Thanks very much. It's been a pleasure.
0: What a family.
1: Yeah.
0: So many generations.
1: So impressive.
0: Yeah.
1: Incredible that they all survived as well to tell their stories and clearly inspire him and then hopefully others as well.
0: Yeah. Well, if you're marking Armed Forces Day today, have a great one. Whatever you're doing, have a great one. Even if you're not, if you don't know anyone in the Armed Forces, just bear them in mind today. I think that's a really important thing.
1: Okay then, shall we have a look at your weather? Let's see if it's cooling down a bit.
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3: Good morning. Welcome to your latest GB News weather update brought to you from the Met Office. The final hot day across eastern areas of England, much fresher further west with outbreaks of rain and showers, particularly across the northwest. It will be dry for many southern areas of the UK through much of the day, but there is a risk of some thundery showers across more central and northeastern areas of England this afternoon and then in the southeast later on this evening. We do still have an extreme heat warning in force eastern areas of England. So although temperatures are not quite as high as they have been through this week, we're expecting some further impacts. Highs of 33 degrees possible in parts of the southeast. Elsewhere, much closer to average, the high teens, low 20s, but still in the mid-20s across central areas of England. So still a pretty hot day for these areas. Outbreaks of rain will affect parts of Scotland and Northern Ireland through this evening, particularly for more western areas of Scotland. We're not expecting as much thunder and lightning than we did see yesterday for these areas, but still some quite heavy outbreaks, some gusty winds too for Northern Ireland as well. Much drier for northwestern England, southeastern Scotland as well. Temperatures in the mid-20s to end the day on Saturday, so still pretty warm out there. Strong sunshine into the late evening. Very sunny for parts of Wales, the southwest of England, but it's across the southeast where we could see some thundery activity through Saturday night into Sunday. It may remain offshore. We may just see lightning out off the coast, but we could see some heavy downpours and possibly some hail. Another very warm night across eastern areas, Saturday night into Sunday. Across the west, though, it will turn much fresher as this weather front pushes eastwards, introducing much fresher air. So a much more comfortable night for more western areas. Still temperatures in the 20s, though, across the southeast to start the day on Sunday. But this weather front will push eastwards through the day, introducing that fresher air more bodily across the UK through Sunday. So a day of sunny spells, a few showers around as well. And for everywhere, it will be feeling much more pleasant with temperatures in the low 20s. Bye-bye.
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0: Well, we did set a new June temperature record yesterday for the third consecutive day. Are we really cooling off? And for how long? Let's hope so. We'll talk to Nathan Rao in a moment.
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10: Oleksandr Usyk has vacated his world title belts but confirmed that he is not retiring from the sport. The Ukrainian announced that he will vacate his WBA, WBC and IBF heavyweight titles. He also shared he will fight for one last time before hanging up his gloves, with his opponent yet to be confirmed. The boxer said on social media, "Friends, I'm leaving the belts, but I'm not leaving the sport because I still have my last dance. 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Glory to Ukraine. That's the latest sport. 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
1: Welcome back. It's 20 past six. Now, a provisional temperature of 37.3 degrees Celsius has been recorded in Suffolk, setting yet another heat record for June, the Met Office said yesterday.
0: Yeah, however, after that record-breaking set of temperatures, we're now going to see them drop a little bit this weekend with fresher conditions spreading slowly further east over the next couple of days.
1: It seems that Britain has beaten the heat for now. Well, let's see. Let's speak to weather journalist Nathan Rao. Nathan, is it actually going to cool off?
12: You're right, Bethany. We've beaten it for now. Yes, temperatures are going to drop considerably. And my goodness, what a relief that is.
1: Going to cool off.
12: You're right, Bethany. We've beaten it for now. Yes, temperatures are going to drop considerably. And my goodness, what a relief.

0: something fresher is going to breeze in from the west overnight tonight. Could come with some thunderstorms and some heavy rain, some hail, as that instability in the atmosphere comes with the change of temperatures. But yes, from the beginning of the week, thankfully, the outlook for the next little bit of summer is wet and cool and unsettled, which coincidentally, you know, that feels quite nice. We don't usually like to say that in summer, but, you know, thank goodness it's going to feel cooler.
1: Yeah, well, yeah, I think we're all ready for a little bit of a break. But what's going to happen over the next couple of weeks? Is it going to still stay, you know, pretty nice, Nathan, for a few weeks?
0: It depends what you mean by pretty nice, Stephen. Tentatively, the models are starting to show that, unfortunately, this heat could come back. And I've just had a look at the models today. There is 37 back in the forecast for the beginning of July. So not really surprising given what we've had. And with the caveat that these things can always change depending on how high pressure dominates. And high pressure is what's been behind really the heat that we've had this week. That was the heat dome, and how low pressure and the jet stream interact. And that's what's bringing the cooler weather for this week from the west. The Met Office say that high pressure is more likely as we go through the next couple of weeks. That would mean warmer weather. They say above average temperatures are more likely in the next couple of weeks. That would mean more warmer weather. And it's going to be the south again when we get it that's going to face you know, the brunt of that. So cooler for the next week, and then with some, you know, some caveats, it does look like this heat is coming back.
2: So if it's coming back, how best do people stay cool? I tried to buy another fan this last week.
1: Oh, yeah.
2: Completely sold out. Air conditioning units, hundreds of pounds, completely sold out. Even some of the water toys I tried to get my daughter yesterday, completely sold out. So how best do people try and prepare for the start of July when the high 30s come again?
0: Well, the good thing is that we've had a little bit of practice at the beginning of, well, we had it in May when the records were starting to tumble in May, and we've had it now. Really good tips include closing the curtains during the day when that sun blasts in. I opened my curtains for a momentary yesterday just to go out to the garden, and the heat was blaring in. It's like having a radiator next to the house. Close the curtains. Stay hydrated. The advice from the NHS and from medics is stay hydrated. That's one of the most important things. It's very easy to get hydrated in this weather. When the temperatures peak, and again, we're at the time of the year when the days are longest and the sun is strongest, when the temperatures peak during the middle of the day and early afternoon, that's the time not to be going outside doing exercise. You know, if you want to go out early morning, late evenings, keep the windows closed during the day and open in the evenings. Watch out for elderly and vulnerable family and neighbours and pets. Please don't leave dogs in cars. And if the pavement is too hot for your hand, it is too hot for their little paws.
1: Yeah, very good. Nathan, good to see you. Thank you very much indeed. And although I am ready for a break, I'm looking forward to it coming back. Does that make sense?
2: No.
1: I'm sort of getting acclimatised to it a bit now.
2: I haven't.
1: No.
2: But then, I mean, I was going to say I'm northern, but we both are.
1: Yeah.
2: I'm definitely not used to it. Spent 3 days in a paddling pool and I'm...
1: Well, that's not bad.
2: Well, I can't really complain, can I?
1: No.
2: But 37 degrees is just a bit much for me.
1: It was a bit hot, but paddling pool's lovely. By day two, the paddling pool was warm. We bought a paddling pool. It was lovely and warm, just sitting in it for a couple of hours with the dog.
2: Or like an outside bath.
1: Yeah, go outside bath. Why not? Right, it is 25 minutes past six. Time for the Daily Reflection.
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4: Have you ever wondered what your purpose is in life? My name is James. I'm a priest in the Church of England. In the Bible, in Psalm 8, we see a reflection of something that's also repeated in Genesis. In Psalm 8, it says this: "What are human beings that you, God, are mindful of them, mortals that you care for them? Yet you've made them a little lower than God and crowned them with glory and honor. You've given them dominion over all the works of your hands. You've put all things under their feet, all sheep and all cows, and also the beasts of the field, the birds of the air, and the fishes of the sea." If you're wondering what purpose looks like for you, I take comfort from these words. Purpose looks like looking after the world, taking responsibility for the things that are in your care, having authority over that which is in your power. If you're wondering what your purpose is, my suggestion, my encouragement, my thoughts are to take hope from these words and care for the things around us.
1: Now, I'm going to say this about James Ray, right? Because you'll have seen him a lot. And I was always a little bit... I think he's always stood outside. He's always in a field.

0: He's always, I don't know, I was slightly sceptical. Can I say that? I was slightly sceptical. Okay. And that was me being unnecessarily judgmental, which is a wrong thing to be. He came in the studio last week to talk about Father's Day and the importance of male role models and all the rest of it. He was one of the most inspiring people I have ever met. And I know he resonated with what he said with you because the messages came flooding in thick and fast. And I just found him really, really inspirational, nice, kind, thoughtful, considerate. I don't know. And it just goes to show sometimes you jump to a conclusion, don't you, about someone, and I thought, is he a bit hippie? You know, with the long hair and all that. I've never met a nicer man.
1: Oh, I love
0: that. So there you go. So it was very nice to be. I was completely wrong about him. And that can be a wonderful feeling to think, yeah, do you know what? I was absolutely 100% wrong.
1: Also nice to recognise it, though. I think that's...
0: Yeah, I don't think we should ever be afraid of acknowledging when we get stuff wrong, when we make assumptions which are completely unfounded. But there you go. What a terrific fella. So I paid more attention to what he said today. And I liked it. There you go, I'm just letting you know.
1: Okay then, Aidan will have all your sport in just a moment.
0: He's here.
2: Yes indeed, England play their final match of the group stage against Panama in New Jersey tonight, but Scotland's World Cup future hangs in the balance. Join me after the break.
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0: Right, Aidan's here with the sport.
2: Yes.
0: Looking forward to tonight?
2: Yeah, very much so. 10 o'clock. Bit awkward these times, aren't they?
0: Well, awkward for us.
2: Yeah, they are. I mean, in the middle of the night as well, you're seeing matches. I did stay up and watch through the night the other evening. I saw a great result for Ecuador against Germany. Glad I stayed up for that one.
0: But that was a bit of a shocker, wasn't it?
2: Oh, yeah, it was. Yeah, definitely. I mean, there was a shout yesterday that England could face Ecuador in the next round. But as things stand, if they finish top of the group tonight, which they look as if they're favourites to do, it's going to be either Senegal or DR Congo in the next round, both tough games. But also on the evidence of the other night, I mean, Ghana just sat in. They just had this low block. England couldn't penetrate them whatsoever, you know, at all. And it was just, they found it very difficult on the night. And I think that's the blueprint. If you look at Panama this evening, I think they'll probably do the same thing. They'll see how Ghana played the other night and they'll look to replicate it. In terms of injuries, they've got no worries over Bukayo Saka. He was on the bench in the first two matches, free of pain. We think he might get a start tonight, but Reece James, much more pressing for him. He's got a hamstring problem, and I mean, Thomas Tuchel's his policy of selecting fullbacks has been very difficult for him because he's had to justify some of the decisions he made in the squad. Let's listen to Thomas Tuchel now. Let's hear what he had to say ahead of that match against Panama tonight.
10: We see a well-coached, a well-drilled team from a coach who's there now since 5-6 years. We just see a clear identity. They're in the world ranking, I think, on the same level than Wales and Serbia. So it's not the most famous, the most well-known football nation, most glamorous football name, but they were strong into this group. They can play in the role of an underdog. They can play without any pressure. So that's what we expect.
2: So that's Thomas Tuchel. So there is massive incentive tonight to finish top of Group L. And we're seeing the tournament begin to take shape now. We're only losing actually 16 teams, Bethany, from this first round. We've had all those matches and yet 48 only goes down to 32. Right. If you consider the last World Cup was 32 teams to start with, Scotland have about a 5% chance now of making it through to the next round. There are some results which could turn it their way, but it looks as if they're out. Their manager is being accused of dinosaur tactics. He's being called Jurassic Clark by his... By his fans, so things are sort of reaching a crescendo then. But also, some of the fans weren't sure whether to go home or not because there was still a chance that he'd go to the next round. The players are kind of in limbo at the minute. They probably want to go home as well, I would have thought. But I think with this expanded 48-team tournament, you're going to get teams who go through to the next round. He shouldn't really be there. I think, at the risk of sounding controversial, I think it would have been sad for the competition if Scotland had gone through, because you can't just play three games, beat Haiti, and then lose two matches, conceding three goals against Brazil, another one against Morocco, and expect to play in the next round. Because it's not good enough. We want to see top sides. We want to see top sides there, and that's
0: They've
2: not
0: got
2: good
0: there.
2: Enough.
0: No, they haven't got there.
2: That's the point.
0: They have. And within the rules of the game, you know, out of those 12 teams,
2: four of them go home,
0: eight of them go through. Come on, we need to keep our fingers crossed for Scotland.
2: They've got a 5% chance.
0: A 5% chance. Well, it's better than no percent
2: chance.
0: Yeah,
2: that's true. Yeah,
1: exactly. You say, is it good for the game as if in the Premier League, for example, we like top clubs don't concede or draw?
2: It's still
1: great for fans who haven't seen them in decades.
2: No, I'm not saying it's not good for fans. I'm saying for the quality of the sport and for the football, which is what we're there for.
1: Okay, quality.
2: You can't have sides going through on just 3 points. It's very difficult to go through. I mean, we've seen sides eliminated in the past on 4 points.
1: Okay.
2: And what I will say for Scotland, though, is that they did have a very hard group. I mean, Haiti wasn't difficult in the first round, I suppose, although they did make hard work of it. On paper, it wasn't a big
0: assignment. Not a Scotland fan, are you?
2: No, I am. I want to see them do well, but I want to see them do it the right way.
1: Well, it's still got 5% chance.
2: 5% is there.
0: Yeah, exactly, I am keeping my fingers crossed. I'm feeling very positive. There's hope.
2: We should find out this morning, actually.
0: Oh. Should we?
2: Yeah. We should find out this morning. Depends on the results going their way.
0: Right, okay.
2: Okay. I'll be back with an update next hour.
0: Well, I hope you proved wrong, Aidan. I do.
2: Because
0: they'd be at the Azteca, wouldn't they, if they got through?
2: Yeah, they would, yeah.
0: I mean, they'd be playing Mexico.
2: How do you know this?
0: Oh, I know my stuff. Admittedly, the chances
2: have you
0: of winning...
2: Have been staying up overnight watching matches?
0: I've been watching matches, yeah.
2: 4 in the morning.
0: Yeah, well...
2: You should have rang me. I thought I was the only person awake.
0: Oh, no. That's my secret side.
2: Yeah. Okay.
0: Oh. Anyway, there you go.
2: I don't know about that.
0: Anyway, look, do you want our great British giveaway? We've got a brand new one.
1: All right, how much money is it for? Oh my goodness, £60,000 in tax-free cash and a real gold bar worth over £5,000. That's gold that you can keep or give to a loved one to secure their financial future. Who would you give it to?
0: I wouldn't give it to anybody. For heaven's sakes. The good news of this is it's worth $5,000, but the price of gold just generally just goes up.
1: It is at the minute.
0: Put it somewhere for a few years. It'll be worth more, hopefully.
1: Savings a bit boring.
0: Prices of gold can go up and down. No, it's not boring.
1: Here's all the details to make it yours.
11: 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UK only. Entrance must be 18 or over. Lines close at 4 p.m. on the 21st of August. This is a network giveaway. Entries will be pooled. Please check the closing time if listening or watching on demand. Good luck.
0: Lovely. Lovely, can I say, keep hold of that gold, put it somewhere very, very, very safe and see what happens to the value.
1: You've got to apply to win it, though, so make sure you do.
0: Oh, yeah. You've got to be in it to win it, but smashing. I like the sound of that. Anyway, look, we've got much more to come for you, including the papers. Duncan Barks and Suzanne Evans are standing, but look at them, raring to go. Fantastic, see you two in a minute. First, here's your European forecast.
12: Ready to soak up that holiday sunshine?
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15: The very hot weather in Western Europe pushes eastwards through this weekend. Sunny and warm for many other areas of Europe throughout this weekend. Highs of 28 degrees in Tenerife on Sunday. There's a risk of heavy rain and thunderstorms moving up across parts of Spain as well as France. Over the Alps as well, a risk of thundery downpours. And it will turn very hot across parts of Italy in particular through Sunday. But here's your outlook. It remains very sunny for many areas. Temperatures in the low to high 30s. Have a good day.
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1: Welcome back. It's almost 7:15. And now it's time to... Oh, sorry. We're celebrating 5 years of GB News on the 6th of August. 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
0: Right, let's have a quick look at the front pages. The Eye reporting Labour, with Andy Burnham as leader, would leapfrog reform in the polls.
1: And the Prime Minister in waiting will set out his economic strategy to send more cash up north. That's according to the Times.
0: The Home Secretary's migration crackdown could be softened to appease the new PM, according to the Mail.
1: And the Daily Express headlines Dame Priti Patel's warning, our freedoms are at risk, as she claims Labour has never accepted the outcome of the historic Brexit vote.
0: All right, let's talk through these with a couple of political commentators for you, should we? Duncan Barks and Suzanne Evans, good to see you both.
13: Morning.
0: This morning. Duncan, let's start with the Eye and the Burnham bounce.
13: Burnham bounce.
0: We knew it was coming because they always happen.
13: Yeah. So, I mean, I'm just staggered how quickly this has all happened since the by-election victory in Makerfield, and then Andy, self-styled King of the North, rocks up in Westminster on Monday and gets sworn in as an MP. And now a bit of polling indicates that we have this Burnham bounce. And in the media and journalism, we like bounces, don't we? Because they're quite exciting. So we have Labour on 27%, Reform on 26%, and the Tories on 19%. And the Eye newspaper talking about the fact that Labour, led by Andy Burnham, would nudge ahead of Reform UK if there were going to be a general election tomorrow. I just wonder, you ready for this, how quickly we're going to have Burnham burnout, because I think what's going to happen is the shine, the gloss is going to come off Andy Burnham quite quickly, because once the public realise that this man doesn't have a magic wand who can automatically sort out many of the country's problems, including our spiralling debt, small boats crossing the channel, everything else that's going on, I think the love for Andy and his lovely eyelashes will diminish quite quickly.
20: Yeah, I completely agree. I think Burnham has something that Keir Starmer doesn't have, and that's charisma. He has personality. Sorry, Keir, but you really haven't got any. And I think people recognise that and they will jump onto that. But at the end of the day, it's same old Labour. It's the same old policies. And arguably, Andy Burnham is even more left-wing than Keir Starmer. You know, we've got the front page of the Daily Mail today. Well, OK, he is. OK, I'm trying to be polite here. He is more left-wing than Keir Starmer. Yeah, we've got the front page of the Daily Mail today talking about how the Home Office and ministers are running around trying to impress him by watering down immigration rules. You know, that's a classic example. They know what he's like. And as Duncan says, the gloss is going to wear off very, very quickly. The other thing I think it's worth saying,
0: which is why, if there's going to be, and just to say, because I know in The Telegraph, it's looking at Lord Case, former cabinet secretary, who's saying there needs to be a general election. It's why, if there is going to be a general election, he's going to have to do it, like, now.
20: Yeah.
3: But as soon as he's in.
20: And that's kind of my worry, really, that he obviously, he's only just become an MP. He didn't stand for election on Labour's manifesto, which, let's face it, Keir Starmer pretty much ripped up anyway. But he will want to set his own harder left mandate. And as I say, when he's got that gloss, when he's looking very attractive compared to Keir Starmer, let's be truthful. That's why people in Makerfield voted for him. They didn't vote for Labour and Andy Burnham. They voted to get rid of Keir Starmer, who has been an appalling prime minister. And he could come in, get that general election, win, and then Labour would have another 8 years to...
13: I think the bigger thing is we don't know what he stands
20: another 5 years, so they're 8 years.
13: He's due to do this speech on Monday, laying out his economic vision or whatever. And I think that he needs to do more and more of these speeches because, one, this guy doesn't have a mandate from the British people. Mm. Two, as we've identified, that he is more left of centre than Keir Starmer. And we need to know what he thinks about certain things. I mean, the economics stuff on Monday will be interesting to see what he says. But I mean, what's his foreign policy view? Where does he stand on stuff like Ukraine? Where does he stand on something that's going to come back and bite him on the backside? The European Union, because in the past he said he'd quite like to rejoin. Then when he was campaigning in Makerfield, which was a constituency that voted Leave, he was like, oh, well, no, I've changed my mind again. You know, so we need to really understand what this bloke stands for.
0: Yeah. Yeah, there are a lot of questions at the moment. Can we have a look, Duncan, at the Telegraph? What's the Polish government telling its citizens to do?
13: I try not to go out of my way to put up people's blood pressure so early in the morning, but this is a staggering story. So this is a Polish government website, which is called Paroty, and it's got information on there aimed at Polish citizens living abroad. And they said that if you're Polish and you're living in Britain and you're planning on heading back to Poland, you should look at the benefits that you can claim when you return to Poland. Now, I wasn't aware of this, but apparently post-Brexit arrangements allow European Union citizens who acquired settled status before December 2020 to transfer some benefit payments abroad when they move to an EU country for up to 3 months. In this case, you can have Polish guys who are living in this country who want to go back to Poland. They can claim for job seekers allowance whilst being in Poland for 3 months. It's ludicrous.
20: You know,
13: it's absurd.
20: I've got two, I think, thoughts about this. I mean, first, it once again highlights just how awful Brexit has been done. You know, it's been done so badly. There were so many opportunities there. That's why people voted Leave. And yet successive governments have completely squandered those opportunities and tied us into the most ridiculous situations. And this is a classic example of that. But, you know, my other thought is really, well, why wouldn't Poland do this? Any government's duty is to the safety and security and welfare of its own people. And Poland is doing that. It's telling Polish citizens how they can be better off. And that's arguably its duty. And if only our country and our governments had the same sort of attitude towards British people, frankly, they seem to spend their lives doing us down, as far as I can tell, and not actually telling us what we can do to benefit ourselves.
13: The key text on the website,
20: really.
13: It says, and this is on the Polish government website, the UK unemployment benefit is higher than the equivalent benefit paid in Poland. It's important to apply for it before leaving. Once you return to Poland, you won't be able to start the process.
0: All right, let's just say a Polish government spokesperson has said individual decisions to migrate back to Poland are based on grounds other than the possibility to receive job seekers allowance, including the one available under the EU-UK withdrawal agreement to eligible EU citizens who have lawfully paid insurance contributions during employment. Right, fine.
13: Sorry.
0: Still didn't seem right, though, does it?
20: No, it's not right, but...
1: Goodness me. Something else that doesn't seem quite right is a police officer. The Mail is reporting a policewoman was attacked at an airport and her attacker was only jailed for 3.5 years. Can you tell us about that, Suzanne?
20: Yes, of course. Now, you might remember this. The incident was a couple of years ago at Manchester Airport. A policewoman attempted to arrest brothers Mohammed Armaz. They're both called Mohammed. One Mohammed with an O, one Mohammed with a U, unusually. And basically, they beat her up. They turned very violent, and there was arguably one of the police officers was arguably violent to him as well, and he's still under investigation by the Independent Office of Police Conduct. So it was all a very nasty incident. Now, these two men were they were convicted of causing actual bodily harm to the policewoman, but there was another case about whether or not they had assaulted her, and they were found guilty. The one brother was found guilty actually yesterday, and she did make a very, very candid and very moving victim impact statement to the court, actually talking about how basically the incident had destroyed her life. She had been happy. She's now very fearful and has had to put career plans on hold. So a really, really nasty incident. But this guy's shown absolutely no remorse. Neither has shown any remorse for what they did. It's a horrible situation.
13: And I think that's the thing that really, really is outrageous. You look at the footage here. I mean, it's just awful footage to have to watch. And I think I've got 2 points on this. First of which is, I mean, 3.5 years. I suspect he'll be out after 2 years. And as Suzanne says, secondly, there was no remorse. If he apologised, if he said, I lost my temper, not that I think his behaviour is remotely justified, but if he at least showed some understanding of the pain and trauma that he's caused this young woman, you might be a little bit more lenient and a little bit more relaxed about his time in prison. But he doesn't care. It's awful.
0: It's causing a lot of... I mean, it was hugely controversial when it happened, as we know, with the way that video footage was released and not released in full. And then it was all... It's been badly handled from the very beginning. And then the various trials, there have been a number of trials that have been ongoing, as you said. But the fact he's been jailed now for what doesn't seem to be a very long time. And 3.5 years, he could be out, actually.
13: Couple of years.
0: 30% of his time.
20: Yeah, very, very quickly. And given the current current attempts to get as many violent criminals out of jail as possible, it seems, perhaps even sooner.
0: Yeah, actually, we're gonna talk to Richard Tice about that, because he was tweeting about that last night. So we'll talk to him in the 8 o'clock hour about that one. Let me just have a look at the time. How long have we got? I'll tell you what, this is a great one. Just something a little bit lighter in the Times, because there's no better way of judging how successful the World Cup is than looking at pub and kettle data.
20: Yeah, apparently this is right. I remember doing this at school, talking about how, you know, the electricity grid was put under pressure in the ad breaks because everybody went
0: in
20: to put on a kettle.
0: Coronation Street.
20: Yes, that's right. Well, it's the same in the World Cup, apparently. So they know that there's an electricity spike at halftime, and it's not just apparently boiling the kettle, it's also apparently opening the door of the fridge to get another beer.
0: That's what we're told.
20: Also, of course, the nice thing for people like me who are not really interested in the football is there's less traffic on the road. So that's always great. It's a great time to go shopping when England are playing and to drive around wherever you need to drive around. And, of course, also pub take, pub take.
13: I think that's the point, isn't it? The hospitality sector has been, you know, really suffering for the last couple of years. Some will say off the back of the Chancellor's recent decisions, you've got a great opportunity here to go down your local boozer, have a beer and watch a game in good company in your local neighbourhood.
0: And have a bit of atmosphere while you do it. Yeah, great stuff. All right, you two. Thank you very much indeed. We'll see you a little bit later on.
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15: Good morning. Welcome to your latest GB News weather update brought to you from the Met Office. The final hot day across eastern areas of England, much fresher further west with outbreaks of rain and showers, particularly across the northwest. We'll be dry for many southern areas of the UK through much of the day, but there is a risk of some thundery showers across more central and northeastern areas of England into this afternoon, and then in the southeast later on this evening. We do still have an extreme heat warning in force across eastern areas of England, so although temperatures are not quite as high as they have been through this week, we're expecting some further impacts, highs of 33 degrees possible in parts of the southeast. Elsewhere, much closer to average, the high teens, low 20s, but still in the mid-20s across central areas of England. So still a pretty hot day for these areas. Outbreaks of rain will affect parts of Scotland and Northern Ireland through this evening, particularly for more western areas of Scotland. We're not expecting as much thunder and lightning than we did see yesterday for these areas, but still some quite heavy outbreaks, some gusty winds too for Northern Ireland as well. Much drier for northwestern England, southeastern Scotland as well. Temperatures in the mid-20s to end the day on Saturday, so still pretty warm out there. Strong sunshine into the late evening. Very sunny for parts of Wales, the southwest of England, but it's across the southeast where we could see some thundery activity through Saturday night into Sunday. It may remain offshore. We may just see lightning out off the coast, but we could see some heavy downpours and possibly some hail. Another very warm night across eastern areas, Saturday night into Sunday. Across the west, it will turn much fresher as this weather front pushes eastwards, introducing much fresher air. So a much more comfortable night for more western areas. Still temperatures in the 20s, though, across the southeast to start the day on Sunday. But this weather front will push eastwards through the day, introducing that fresher air more bodily across the UK through Sunday. So a day of sunny spells, a few showers around as well. And for everywhere, it will be feeling much more pleasant with temperatures in the low 20s. Bye-bye.
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22: 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UK only. Entrance must be 18 or over. Lines close at 4 p.m. on the 21st of August. 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
25: Good morning. Has the Burnham bounce already saved the Labour Party?
26: New polling suggests Labour under Andy Burnham could leapfrog Reform UK.
25: Meanwhile, Mr Burnham is set to unveil plans to shift power and investment from Westminster to the regions, as Minister reportedly soften a major migration crackdown ahead of his arrival on Downing Street.
26: It comes as former Cabinet Secretary Lord Case says Andy Burnham must call a general election to secure a mandate from the British public.
25: The government says migrants are exploiting human rights laws to avoid deportation as ministers prepare new reforms to the asylum system.
26: It's Armed Forces Day, with thousands gathering across the UK to celebrate the men and women who serve in Britain's military.
2: England play their final match of the group stage against Panama in New Jersey tonight, with their passage to the round of 32 assured. Scotland's World Cup future, though, is hanging in the balance. We'll have all the news from the tournament later this hour.
25: Now, weather-wise, we're in uncharted territory. There's been another June temperature record. It's the third one in the third day. But this weekend, will we cool off?
15: Good morning. The final hot day across eastern areas with an amber extreme heat warning still in force through today. Further west, though, it will be feeling much fresher. I'll have all the details for you a little later on.
25: It's just gone 7 o'clock. I'm Stephen Dixon.
26: And I'm Bethany Elsie, and this is GB News Breakfast.
25: I want to crack straight on with the politics this hour, and I'll tell you why in a second. But it's all about the Burnham bounce. There is one. There's always a bounce when you get a new party leader, especially one that looks like they're going to be Prime Minister in a few weeks. But is it enough to save the Labour Party?
26: Well, the latest opinion polls reveal a Labour Party led by Andy Burnham would bypass Reform UK if a general election was to take place today.
25: Comes as the former Greater Manchester Mayor is set to unveil his economic strategy to cut the North's dependence on the South, devolving power and money from Westminster to the regions.
26: Meanwhile, the Home Secretary looks to soften Labour's immigration crackdown in a bid to appease Burnham by cutting the waiting time for foreign workers and their families to gain permanent residency.
25: Let's talk to political commentator Andy Williams, who's here in the studio, and who you know is more to the left of things, as does not go unnoticed by you, especially on your say, as you know, Andy.
9: Yeah, which luckily I don't have access to. No.
25: Well, you could do. You log in, gbnews.com/yoursay. I don't know if you want to read it, to be fair. But what I would say, because just before we came on air, you said, as someone who is to the left, Burnham's going to be a disaster.
9: Yeah.
25: Why? I mean, it's just an intriguing thing from you to say.
9: Because what we need right now is a hard-nosed, policy-led government that's prepared to tackle the massive, intrinsic, intractable challenges we have as a country that successive prime ministers have shied away from. And I just don't believe Andy Burnham is the man to do that. I mean, firstly, he's lost two Labour leadership elections already because actually in the cold light of a contest, he didn't have the ideas to back up the charisma. And look, it's undeniable. He's a nice guy. He looks good. He's normal. And he is quite a normal guy.
25: Yeah.
9: But that's not... Actually, I don't want a normal Prime Minister. I want someone who's operating at the very top of their game, who's maybe a bit of a psychopath, but actually can get stuff done. No, and what I mean by that is somebody who is so completely focused and driven by changing the country and prepared to do whatever it takes to get stuff done.
25: But is the argument not that he's proved it over the last 10 years? He's proved that he has got stuff done in Manchester.
9: No, because Metro Mayors barely run anything. They have very few hard powers. They're given discrete budgets to go and spend on initiatives, which in the scheme of things are quite small, right? And actually, all of the hard work of getting Manchester going, and I lived there for 4 years when I was a student, all of the hard work of getting Manchester going, of getting capital and investment flowing into the city, was done before Andy Burnham became mayor. And actually, the success of Manchester, it's undoubtedly, you know, it has become, sorry, Birmingham, it's become the second city of the UK, culturally, you know, punches massively above its weight economically. It's the private sector that has transformed Manchester. It's getting big businesses to put their second headquarters there. And actually, underrated thing, it's Manchester City and Abu Dhabi reinvigorating the east of Manchester. It is not Andy Burnham and his bus network. I'm not saying he's done a bad job. He hasn't. He did a very good job as the mayor of Manchester. A very, very, very good job. But that's because you do two things. Number one, you're given small budgets to spend on small initiatives. And number two, you're a mascot. And I think he's an excellent mascot. And I think he's a great... In the same way as Boris Johnson was a good mayor of London. I think Boris Johnson was a terrible prime minister, but he was a very good mayor of London because he's a great mascot. They are completely different jobs. And I don't believe... I mean, we're literally sitting here saying, well, thank goodness he's got 3 weeks to plan what he's going to do as a government. 3 weeks? I mean, it's terrifying. He's building the plane while flying. He doesn't know what on earth he's going to do. And all of this chatter about, oh, is Shabana going to be Chancellor? Or is it going to be Wes? Or is it going to be Miliband? Like, it's irrelevant because he doesn't have a plan. I'm really, really... I mean, I don't think it's... I don't think it's as terrifying...
25: What's the alternative? What was the alternative? Leave Keir Starmer in and...
9: Well, that clearly wasn't viable.
25: That was limping on.
9: That was not viable. He'd obviously lost the confidence, not just of the country, but of Parliament and of his colleagues. So there was no way that was going to continue. I don't know what the answer is. Well, I really don't.
26: Should there be a general election then?
9: Let's see. It depends. As I said, it depends on the agenda he sets out. You know, if it is radically different from the one that Keir Starmer was elected on, I think there's a really good argument for a general election. Let's see how that goes. Now, I might be completely wrong. We might be sitting here in a year's time and saying, do you know what? He's done a brilliant job and he's done this and that and he's sorted. I mean, I made a quick list of all the problems he needs to solve. We cannot carry on as a country lying to people and saying you can have the triple lock, the winter fuel allowance, free breakfast clubs, hundreds of billions on the student loan book and just writing them off every 30 years, can't build HS2, haven't built a reservoir since 1991. We are screwed as a country, and the only way to solve it is for somebody to come in and make the difficult decisions and be prepared to be unpopular. And one of Andy Burner's biggest flaws is he's never been prepared to be unpopular. He says the first thing that people want to hear in any room. Waspy women the other day, he was going to give them all of the money that they don't deserve, and then he changed his mind.
25: Don't
9: because
25: deserve.
9: No, absolutely not.
25: Oh, you are in a controversial
26: mood.
25: That
26: might be a debate.
9: No, I mean, that's ridiculous.
25: But you see, the big question with all of this, and it's what the Tories keep coming back to, is welfare. And it is controversial.
9: I couldn't agree more.
25: But you would agree with a massive cut to welfare, would you?
9: Yes, but not to be cruel, it's about being realistic. It's about being realistic. It's not about demonising people. It's not about penalising people. It's about saying that for people who can work, work in itself is an inherently good thing. We need to help people into work. It's not about punishing people. But we cannot go on with signing off 1,400 people a day for anxiety. Some people have such crippling anxiety that they can't work and they need to be supported, but not 1,400 people a day. Mm. The system's out of control, the bill's out of control. And by the way, welfare doesn't just mean people who are out of work or on out of work benefits. It also means pensioners. It also means the triple lock, which is completely unsustainable. We need to blow up the welfare system and start it again so that we're actually supporting people to get into work. That should be the number one priority of Andy Burnham. And actually, if you trace back, the failure of Keir Starmer's premiership, it was his failure to get even £5 billion worth of welfare cuts through, which doesn't scratch the surface. And until we deal with that, we're not going to solve all of our other problems.
26: All right, Andy Williams, thank you very much for joining
25: us. You should have a look at your say, because they're all agreeing with you now.
26: Oh,
9: well, which is interesting. There we go. Even a stop clock's right twice a day.
25: Well, yeah, it's interesting. A lot of you are saying, well, that's the first. As David Young says, that's the first. Andy Williams, I agree with you. So there you go. You've just won some, even if only temporary fans.
9: Okay. Well, that's nice.
25: So there you go.
9: Thank you.
25: All right. I mean, it's an interesting one. We are literally just going to have to wait and see. And this is a very weird thing. We've got someone who is, say, he's the incoming prime minister. He is really, because it doesn't look like anything is going to knock that off track now. Mm. And we don't really know what he's going to do.
9: And nor does he.
26: Oh gosh.
25: He would claim he's got an idea.
9: Yeah.
25: I mean, he would claim it, but we don't know what that is.
9: Move Downing Street to Manchester.
25: Mm. Well, nice.
26: I don't think that would be the worst thing in the world.
25: Well, might not be, but it's not going to change a lot.
9: Right.
26: No.
25: Anyway, we shall see. Keep your thoughts coming through.
26: OK, let's have a look at some of the news making it into the newsroom today. A 4.9 magnitude earthquake has struck off the northern coast of Venezuela yesterday afternoon. That's just days after twin earthquakes killed nearly 1,000 people there. Buildings were flattened in the disaster on Wednesday, with more than 50,000 people reported missing.
25: Harry and Meghan are going to take, oh, Harry at least, we don't know if Meghan's coming over yet, but he's going to take Archie and Lilibet, his children, to see Diana, Princess of Wales's grave for the first time. That's next month when they're due to be over here. The visit to Althorp in Northamptonshire will take place just days after what would have been Diana's 65th birthday. They'll also attend celebrations marking the one-year countdown to the Invictus Games in Birmingham.
26: The US military has conducted strikes on Iranian targets after President Donald Trump accused Iran of a foolish violation of its truce following an attack on a cargo ship in the Strait of Hormuz. The Central Command said it had struck missile and drone storage facilities in response to the drone attack on Thursday.
25: Right, about 11 minutes past seven. And today is Armed Forces Day, where right across the country we acknowledge, at least we should be, the sacrifices made by serving and former military personnel. It is all part of Armed Forces Week, of course.
26: Festivities will take place across the country, including a parade featuring military bands from the Royal Navy, Royal Marines, British Army and Royal Air Force, leading marching detachments of military personnel, cadets and veterans.
25: Well, let's talk to one veteran from the Army, Neil Presley, who joins us now. Neil, good to see you this morning. Happy Armed Forces Day. What does it mean to you to have this day where there is at least more recognition for what you and your colleagues have done and what those people serving today are doing?
10: To be honest, I can't speak for everybody else. For me, it's just a reminder of the sacrifices that we made. It's great that we have Remembrance Day because that remembers everyone from every war that's gone by. Armed Forces Day just recognises the sacrifices that we have made. You know, the times where we were away over Christmas, during birthdays, missing families, and the support that we actually feel that we're getting with this.
26: Is there enough support, do you think, for serving military personnel, but also veterans, you know, with everything that goes into service?
10: To be honest, there is a lot more support than people think. I mean, there are over 1,500 military charities, which surprises a lot of people when you do mention it. But for serving personnel, it's a lot harder. You know, it's probably got a lot better since I was in. I mean, I've been left 31 years. Most people weren't born when I left. The support has grown, but in my day, it was a case of, I'll go to the bar, it'll be all right. Mm. You know?
25: Yeah. I just think, there won't be an acknowledgement in the general public because most people don't know, but actually we talk about the sacrifice and we talk about, you know, when people lose their lives and when people are physically and mentally injured and it can have a lifelong impact on them. But as you say, it's being away, it's the impact on families, it's the difficult transition into Civvy Street, which for a lot of people is very, very difficult. It's all these aspects that most of Britain don't know about.
10: Yeah, I mean, I've said it before on GB News. Basically, the people that have served a short to medium term service and have never gone up through the ranks or got married are the ones that struggle most, because within the forces, institutionalisation is reversed. You're institutionalised from within 6 weeks of being in there. You know, but the more you progress, the less you are deinstitutionalised, shall I say. You know, you have authority to give orders, or you have that, if you get married, you have that break away from that block mentality. I mean, one person who actually said to me while I was interviewing them for research was, the one thing that I miss, when I get up in the morning, I have someone to talk to, even if it's Sergeant Major shouting at me. Mm. I get up now and I'm looking out the door and no one wants to know me. So, you know, it can be difficult, that transition. But with the help out there, if people do actually go now and open their voices, open their mouths and say, I need help, help is there, but they've got to ask for it.
25: Yeah. But that's a tough thing, isn't it?
26: It is, especially with... I'm not sure if it's still an issue, Neil, but I'm guessing that bravado is a huge thing in the armed forces, that it is quite difficult to ask for that help. But as you say, maybe it's improving.
10: Well, it took me six attempts before I actually had the courage to actually knock on the door. And as I was walking away, one of the caseworkers turned around and said, "Oh, you're an ex-soldier, aren't you, lad? Come on in, let's have a cup of tea." But the biggest problem is, you still nowadays, you get signposted from a lot of charities. There are those out there that do provide that practical support. And this here today is a reminder. I mean, guys in St. Thomas's, they hold a reservist day down at the hospital. And quite a few charities are there to provide support and say, look, we are here. But we just need this more advertised.
0: Yeah, I think that's a fair point. We're debating this in the next hour, but I wanted your opinion on it. It's whether we should have a public holiday to honour our veterans, a proper Veterans Day, a bit like they do in the States. Would that be a good thing?
10: Yes and no. I mean, we have Remembrance Sunday. Okay, yes, that's a Sunday, so everyone's off anyway. But do we really need any more public holidays? I mean, the St. George's Day, everyone can come up with a reason, and I'm sure we could have 365 public holidays.
0: Oh, don't tempt me, Neil. Don't tempt me. Really good to talk to you this morning. Thank you very much indeed.
10: Thank you.
0: 365 public holidays.
1: Sounds wonderful, doesn't it?
0: That'd be the way, because you still get paid that way. Lovely. Anyway, look, enough of that. It's 16 minutes past seven. Time for the weather.
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1: Good morning. Welcome to your latest GB News weather update brought to you from the Met Office. The final hot day across eastern areas of England, much fresher further west with outbreaks of rain and showers, particularly across the northwest. We'll be dry for many southern areas of the UK through much of the day, but there is a risk of some thundery showers across more central and northeastern areas of England into this afternoon and then in the southeast later on this evening. We do still have an extreme heat warning in force across eastern areas of England, so although temperatures are not quite as high as they have been through this week, we're expecting some further impacts, highs of 33 degrees possible in parts of the southeast. Elsewhere, much closer to average, the high teens, low 20s, but still in the mid-20s across central areas of England. So still a pretty hot day for these areas. Outbreaks of rain will affect parts of Scotland and Northern Ireland through this evening, particularly for more western areas of Scotland. We're not expecting as much thunder and lightning than we did see yesterday for these areas, but still some quite heavy outbreaks, some gusty winds too for Northern Ireland as well. Much drier for northwestern England, southeastern Scotland as well. Temperatures in the mid-20s to end the day on Saturday, so still pretty warm out there. Strong sunshine into the late evening. Very sunny for parts of Wales, the southwest of England, but it's across the southeast where we could see some thundery activity through Saturday night into Sunday. It may remain offshore. We may just see lightning out off the coast, but we could see some heavy downpours and possibly some hail. Another very warm night across eastern areas, Saturday night into Sunday. Across the west, though, it will turn much fresher as this weather front pushes eastwards, introducing much fresher air. So a much more comfortable night for more western areas. Still temperatures in the 20s, though, across the southeast to start the day on Sunday. But this weather front will push eastwards through the day, introducing that fresher air more bodily across the UK through Sunday. So a day of sunny spells, a few showers around as well. And for everywhere, it will be feeling much more pleasant with temperatures in the low 20s. Bye-bye.
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0: I'll set you off.
1: Goodness me, if only they knew what we talked about in the breaks, eh?
0: Anyway, I think we'd be out of work. Still ahead, we've got the sport. Ahead of England's last group stage match tonight, where will you be watching? Because we're debating, or we're going to be asking, whether pubs, which are very popular, actually should be replaced by our very own lounges as the new fan zones. We'll talk to a designer in a moment.

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3: Oleksandr Usyk has vacated his world title belts but confirmed that he is not retiring from the sport. The Ukrainian announced that he will vacate his WBA, WBC and IBF heavyweight titles. He also shared he will fight for one last time before hanging up his gloves, with his opponent yet to be confirmed. The boxer said on social media, "Friends, I'm leaving the belts, but I'm not leaving the sport because I still have my last dance. I want to thank everyone. I have great respect for all organizations. I want to thank everyone and say there's more to come. Glory to God for everything. Glory to Ukraine. That's the latest sport. For more, go to gbnews.com.
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0: Exactly 7:23, and the Three Lions will face off against Panama tonight in the last group stage game in the 2026 World Cup.
1: Interestingly, a survey has revealed that nearly half of football fans believe the experience of watching the game from home has now surpassed the pub.
0: Let's talk to interior designer Adam Fadley, you've worked, Adam, for some very, very fancy clients, haven't you? So you know what you're talking about with all this sort of thing. But is home the place to do it?
2: Yeah, I think there's been a big shift for the amount of people watching TV at home. And the latest research from Hisense has supported that, with 70% of us now choosing to watch it from our living rooms compared to down in the pubs.
1: Although I suppose it depends how nice your living room is, though, doesn't it?
2: It does, and it helps when you get the space set up correctly and you get the right people there in the room to celebrate the good times with and bring that atmosphere to your own home living room. So I think there's a lot to be said about getting that space right for the big moments.
0: All right, what does that mean, though, from an interior design perspective?
2: So there's loads of different things that we can do in our own homes to help bring that atmosphere to life at home. So first and foremost, a nice big TV on the wall. Getting that size of TV right is essential, so it's comfortable for everyone to see. And the picture quality is really good on there. So you want a really good picture quality. And then we look at the sound system. So have we got a good surround sound system or sound bars? And then we're talking about comfortable seating. We're looking at watching this sports for 90 plus minutes. So everyone wants to be comfortable during that time. And then there's things like having good snacks and drinks along the way. So really creating that home atmosphere to bring that pitch side to life.
0: Sounds like a lot of money, though, Adam. If you're, for a lot of people, the idea of getting a big TV and some nice fancy seats and all the rest of it, a sound system, it's a lot of money that people don't have.
2: It can be, yes, to upgrade. But there's lots of things that you could do with that don't cost anything at all. So repositioning your living room, decluttering the space so that it's more inviting for when you've got guests over, possibly putting up some bunting, wearing your favourite national football T-shirt, and even setting the settings on your TV so that they're geared up for watching sports events and things can all help make that day extra special.
1: But Adam, isn't the whole point of sports like getting together in your local pub and sinking a pint while you watch your team either win or lose? Isn't that the kind of the whole point?
2: Yeah, I think there's a big part of our culture and our atmosphere and going to the pubs and enjoying it. But I think particularly this year with the late kickoffs, we've seen a big shift to people wanting to enjoy that atmosphere at home now and invite their friends, family, neighbours, and still have that same same feeling, but in their own comfort of their own home. So, the shift is slowly happening this year.
0: Am I right in thinking you've done work for Ronaldo?
2: We have done work for Ronaldo and several of the other players over there.
0: Because that must be a completely different ball game. Excuse the pun. Hey. When you're working for someone like that, where money is no object.
2: Yeah, I like what you did there. The clientele that we deal with are normally very affluent, and we get to do some amazing properties for them with cinema rooms, entertaining spaces, bars, obviously living rooms and your bedrooms and things. So quite a different ball game for those guys that we're getting to design their properties for.
0: Oh, I bet. Lovely stuff. I'd love to see the snaps you've taken on your mobile phone, but I guess you wouldn't be allowed to show some of them. Adam, really good to talk to you. Thanks very much indeed.
2: Thank you very much for your time. Nice to talk to you both.
0: And you.
1: Thank you.
0: Can you imagine? You'd have to get the job right, wouldn't you?
1: Well,
0: for Ronaldo.
1: I wonder if he had any unusual special requests we should have asked him.
0: He wouldn't tell us.
1: No, well, he wouldn't. If you fancy trying to build your own living room like Ronaldo's, though, and you need a bit of extra cash,

0: cash, here's one way to do it.
1: Oh.
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3: 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UK only. Entrance must be 18 or over. Lines close at 4 p.m. on the 21st of August. This is a network giveaway. Entries will be pooled. Please check the closing time if listening or watching on demand. Good luck.
2: Yeah, best of luck. And don't give it away if you win that one. Don't be giving away your gold bar. How nice to have a gold bar and think, this is mine.
0: Well, yeah, but you'll also have £60,000.
2: Well, that's you can spend and then just keep hold of the gold bar and just watch the value go up. So investments can go up and down, just to, you know. But, you know, yeah, gold bar.
0: Yeah.
2: Lovely.
0: I'd have it right on here.
2: Would you?
0: No,
2: wear it.
0: Don't be silly.
2: You'd be able to lift your arm up. Right, Aidan's here. You've got the sport in a moment.
4: Yes, indeed. England are playing tonight against Panama. We'll have all the build-up to that. And Scotland's World Cup future is hanging by a thread. Join me after the break.
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3: Okay, it's 33 minutes past seven. Let's have a look at your latest sports with Aidan McGee. Aidan.
4: Good to see you both. Yeah, look, England are in action tonight against Panama in New Jersey. They need to finish top. I think it would help them if they finish top.
5: Yeah.
4: It means in the next round they would face either Senegal or DR Congo. Tough games, but we thought in a few days ago it might be Ecuador, but that will all be ironed out in the next couple of days. But there's always an incentive to finish top of your group because in theory you play the team in third in another group. So as I say, on paper it looks easier, but it doesn't always work out that way. Scotland, we're waiting on results for them to work out whether they're going to be through in the next round as well. 5% is the chance they're given by the statistical organisation Opta, and lots of different permutations have arisen around whether they can make it through, and lots of question marks of hanging over their manager as well, Steve Clarke.
5: When do we get a definite answer?
4: You have to wait until all the fixtures are finished. So what happens is the remaining 30, I think it's half the team still left, there's a group of eight who will go through as the third place qualifiers.
5: Yeah.
4: So the ones with the best record. In theory, it's possible to go through on 3 points. Unlikely. Scotland have 3 points as it is, but they have to wait for all the results to happen. And with each day passing day, they slip down that table. I think they're about sixth or seventh at the moment, or as I say, really hanging by a thread. But it's not completely done. But it was a state of limbo for the players because they have to hang around, they have to stay fit, they have to train, etc. And the fans as well, who've already spent fortunes watching their team and not played particularly well in the last two games either, particularly against Brazil. They made some elementary mistakes that contributed to their downfall, and they're hanging around. Should they get flights back? They're changing flights. It's expensive as it is, so I think it needs to be ironed out really by FIFA next time. The other thing as well, Bethany, 48 teams. We've had all these games, and England have played. This is their third match tonight. We're getting to the stage now where there are 32 teams left, and that's the amount of teams that started the last World Cup. It's too big. I suppose if you're going to have it in three countries across a vast territory like Mexico, USA, and Canada, there needs to be a lot of teams. If cities and towns and states are bidding for the right to host, they want Scotland in town because they bring 100,000 fans, and they're going to drink the place dry. But I was lucky enough to sit down with the former Scotland international, Charlie Adam, earlier this week. Here's what he said about Steve Clarke's future.
6: Spoken very much in support of Steve Clarke. Was it the right decision, you feel, to give him a two-year contract before the tournament?
7: Absolutely. Steve Clarke's the man. Steve Clarke will lead us forward. I don't see any other Scottish coach to lead us forward. Derek McInnes, there's two for me that might be the next two Scotland managers, Derek McInnes and David Moyes. Derek McInnes has just got his dream job to go to Rangers, boyhood club. And David Moyes doing a wonderful job at Everton, trying to rebuild the football club, who's had a tough time over the last few years. So I don't see anybody else stepping up, available, ready. For me, we need a Scottish person there to get to understand it, knows the game, understands it. So I don't see anybody else at the moment that's Scottish that's ready to go and compete and take the job.
4: So that's Charlie Adam. He's absolutely certain that Steve Clarke stays. He's been accused of dinosaur tactics, and the fans have called him Jurassic Clarke. I wonder though whether he's qualified him for three tournaments, and I wonder whether he might go down as a Gareth Southgate character. I think Gareth Southgate will get a lot more credit in the years to come when people realise that he took England to two finals in 3 years. I hope that plays out for Steve Clarke. He's done very well.
5: Can we have a look at a bit of boxing?
4: Yeah, Alexander Usyk says he'll vacate all his belts. So those are the WBA Super, the WBC and the IBF belts. An outstanding fight. So I'm pleased though that he's not walking away from the sport completely. He says he has one more fight to go. He is an exceptional talent. I want to see him hanging around as long as possible. So good news for him. Jack Draper in 10. Tennis missed out on winning a place in the Eastbourne final. He was beaten by Hugo Humbert, and next week he's in action in the first round of Wimbledon. He's had some injuries over the last couple of months, but he's been given a horrific draw, Taylor Fritz, in the first round. He doesn't want that one. He need that kind of roundabout for quarterfinals, I would suggest. So that's what happens when you've been out, your coefficient slips and you get tougher draws in the early rounds. That's what happens to Emma Raducanu over such a long period of time.
5: Yeah. Hugo Humbert.
4: Yeah.
5: Where's he from?
4: I think he's French. Humbert.
5: Hugo Humbert. It's not easy to say, is it?
4: It's been hot down there. No, not really, but it's all right for you if you know what you're on about.
3: Yeah, I wonder how the weather's going to affect Wimbledon, actually.
4: You know what? I know some people who've been to Eastbourne this week, and the tiers of the seating, the temporary seating, are very high.
3: Mm.
4: So in theory, you're close to the sun, and they're finding it unbearable. I know somebody who left to play in the afternoon they left in the afternoon and didn't come back for the evening.
3: Right.
4: And they paid a lot of money for tickets as well. And it was the same last year at the Queen's Club.
5: Yeah, but we moan when it's raining for the tennis.
4: I love it.
5: We moan when it's hot.
4: I love it. I know. I absolutely love it. I do.
5: Yeah. I know. We are a moany lot when it comes to the weather. It never suits us in this country.
3: It's inherent, isn't it, really?
5: It is. I say enjoy it. It is a bit sticky and what have you at the minute, but, you know, make the most of it while we've got it. Hey, we'll see you later.
4: Yeah, in a bit, yeah.
3: Thanks, Aidan. Okay, we'll have more for you after the break with your papers, all your newspaper front pages with Duncan Barks and Suzanne Evans. But first, here's your forecast for some of the top European destinations.
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10: The very hot weather in Western Europe pushes eastwards through this weekend. Sunny and warm for many other areas of Europe throughout this weekend. Highs of 28 degrees in Tenerife on Sunday. There's a risk of heavy rain and thunderstorms moving up across parts of Spain as well as France. Over the Alps as well, a risk of thundery downpours. And it will turn very hot across parts of Italy in particular through Sunday. But here's your outlook. It remains very sunny for many areas. Temperatures in the low to high 30s. Have a good day.
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5: Now, as you probably know, this year we're celebrating 5 years of GB News. Hasn't that flown by? 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
3: It really has flown, hasn't it? Five years. In the blink of an eye.
5: I was just a boy when I started. Hey! I mean, honestly, the blooming nerve of these two. You can guess who it is. It's Duncan Barks and Suzanne Evans, cheeky devils. They're here to take us through the papers this morning. Just a boy. Right, Duncan, let's start with the time, should we? And Andy Burnham is sending cash up north.
8: Well, that's the plan. So on Monday, he's going to deliver this big speech about his economic vision. And he's making the point that a lot of funding is centralised. So, you know, it kind of like people in Whitehall decide where the cash should be spent. He's taking a leaf out of his success as the mayor of Greater Manchester, as he might say, when it comes to devolution. So the idea is that what happens is you actually devolve more powers and more spending to the regions, and you say to people like the mayor of whatever region, you have this amount of money and you spend it where you need to spend it. So he's arguing that devolution is the way forward based on his experience of running Greater Manchester. He's going to argue that giving mayors new powers and funding to deliver social housing, tackle welfare dependency and run post-16 education will boost growth across the country and reduce the dependence of the North and Midlands on handouts from London and the South East. So it'll be interesting to see if this is kind of like his blueprint based on what he's done over the last several years in Manchester. I personally remain to be convinced that devolution is good value for money for the taxpayer. I do wonder whether or not it just creates another layer of bureaucracy and politicians.
5: Well, that'll be still dependent on handouts. It's just a different sort of handout.
8: Yeah, of course it is. Yeah. Mm. Yeah, it just goes in a different way.
19: Well, I'm convinced it's been a complete disaster. I think devolution, England, Wales, Scotland, Northern Ireland has been a complete disaster. And I think this, regional mayors, is even more of a disaster. It's just, you know, you said, Duncan, there, that it's supposed to boost growth. That's the idea. No, it doesn't. It just sucks even more money out of the public purse. Because, as you say, you've got yet another layer of politicians, another layer of a civil service. More taxpayers' money being frittered on, frankly, what are vanity projects for regional mayors. And I think they've been an absolute disaster. I voted against having a mayor of London when I lived in London and had that vote. And I've never been convinced that it wasn't the right kind of thing to do, really. But what's worrying, too, is that Andy Burnham is rumoured to be also talking about devolution income tax. So you could conceivably have a situation where you've got someone on one side of the street earning £40,000 and paying 20%. Tax and somebody else on the other side of the street earning £40,000 and paying 25, 30, 40, who knows what tax. I mean, it's an absolute disaster.
5: Well, that's what they do in the States, isn't it? Where you have different income tax levels in different states.
8: They do, and I think it's quite interesting, this idea of devolution, and I'm not going to name names because it would be improper, but sometimes you look at some of the candidates who run to be mayor, and you just kind of go, you just want a dose of personality politics. It's like, oh, I used to do this, and now I'm going to be mayor of this region. It's like, are you really capable of being in charge of vast amounts of money and deciding locally where the money should be spent, or indeed, if they are given tax-raising powers, you know, who should pay what? And I think that's a question that needs to be answered, because you can look around the country and you just go, some of these mayors, they're not particularly good.
19: No, I think that's really quite shocked me, actually, when I went into politics, just how ineffective and not very bright a lot of people were. I'm really sorry, but that's
8: the bar is
19: true.
8: Low, Suzanne.
19: I was really shocked how low the bar was. You know, you think people with councillor before their name or MP after their name should be the brightest of the best, but they're not. Sorry, they're really not.
5: Oh dear.
8: It's like a bad episode of The Apprentice sometimes, isn't it?
3: I think it's frustrating to hear this for me as someone who was brought up in the North East and not a lot of opportunities, and I feel like the idea of devolution is great, and if there was more investment and more opportunities, people wouldn't then have to move into bigger cities like Manchester, Birmingham and London, and there would then be less dependent on the public purse. Yeah. But if apparently bureaucracy is getting in the way, then it is just a great idea and nothing more than that, maybe.
19: It is. You know, you look at Churchill's wartime cabinet. He had, 9 ministers, I think? And now we have, over 100? In fact, it's well in excess of that now, I think. And you think more government does not necessarily mean better services. It really doesn't. Sometimes it's the opposite. And I think there's also, you've got all the quangos as well in government. So ministers have somebody to blame when things go wrong. It's a mess. So I don't want to be too depressing this morning. But
5: no, well, let's, can we have a look? I might get depressed about this. I don't know. In the Mail, they're talking about, because Andy Burnham's heading into number 10, you know, 99.999% likely. They're talking about the immigration crackdown being softened.
19: Yes, so this is a very interesting story. Front page of the Daily Mail sums up for me just how left-wing Andy Burnham is and is seen to be, and just how profligate he's going to be with taxpayers' cash. Because basically, the Home Office is poised to exempt tens of thousands of foreign care workers and their families from new rules that would force them to wait 10 years before gaining the right to remain here.
5: This is what confuses me about this story, because isn't this what Mike Tapp was basically advocating yesterday in the Times,
19: sort
5: for which
19: of.
5: He's been threatened with a sack?
19: Yeah. Sort of. Yeah. It's apparently Home Secretary Shabana Mahmood's idea, but Mike Tapp went to the papers with it, which upset the Home Secretary, so now she's basically called for him to be sacked. Keir Starmer said, no, I'm not sacking him, so she's now holding him at arm's length.
5: But he's wading
19: into things even further. He won't be intimidated by the Home Secretary, and using reference to his military service, said, I've seen off the Taliban and taken out terrorists. I'm not going to be intimidated by her, which is obviously a bit of an inflammatory statement.
8: But then he removed that tweet on social media and apologised for it. Just remember, GB News viewers and listeners, these people are running the country. Okay, we've got to put this into context.
5: They're squabbling
8: like school kids in the playground. But what is interesting about this particular story about the migration crackdown being softened for Burnham is this is exactly the same problem that Keir Starmer had with the left-wing backbenchers in his party. So Shabana Mahmood, not everyone's favourite within the Labour Party, because as Home Secretary, she's just going, we need to crack down on migration. This is what I think we should do. A lot of quite left-wing backbenchers are like, well, that's really nasty. It's really horrible. If you recall, when Starmer tried to reduce the acceleration of welfare spending, a lot of Labour backbenchers just went, you can't do that, and rebelled against him. So already we're seeing, I think some of the parallels that Burnham's going to experience that Starmer has had. And it's this idea like, well, we won't be able to get these new measures through of our backbenchers, so for the sake of Andy, let's just soften it and water it down a little bit. Nothing gets done.
5: Oh, dear.
8: I thought we said we were going to try and be cheerful
19: here.
8: It
19: could get so much worse, I'm afraid.
5: Well, should we have something to laugh about?
19: Yes.
5: Nothing makes me laugh more than Gen Z. Sorry, Gen Zers. Sorry. I don't know if you're watching. Never mind if they're watching or listening. They're all working here.
19: But Stephen, you were just a boy when you started working here.
5: They don't want to drive now. They'd rather have an Uber.
8: I'm very aware that we often talk about Gen Z, and there's quite a few Gen Zers here, as you pointed out. There was a story a few days ago that they don't like ringing doorbells.
5: Yes.
8: It's from the same survey, this.
5: Oh, is it?
8: And it turns out that half of 20-somethings, so Gen Z, don't want to learn to drive. They're scared.
5: Too hard.
8: Don't know how the lights work. I'm being a little bit cruel. But there is a genuine fear of being on the road. One in three say they're too scared to get behind the wheel. Another 25% of those surveyed said the cost of fuel puts them off.
5: I have sympathy for that one.
8: And they make the point in towns and cities, you know, you've got rider apps and you can ride an electric bike and all this kind of stuff. All I would say is if you're a Gen Zer and you're living in a rural part of the UK, you need to learn to drive.
5: Yeah.
8: You have to overcome your fear, because the bus services are pretty much non-existent. You don't have any train networks.
19: You certainly don't have any Ubers. Try and get an Uber where Uber. I live. You'd be waiting a very long time.
5: I mean, this survey is clearly not people. These are urban people.
8: Urban Gen Zers.
5: Who've been surveyed, because I grew up in the middle of nowhere. Yeah. And if you don't learn to drive, you're stuck at home.
19: You can't get it.
5: And actually, it's a really good skill to have, and it helps your employment prospects.
19: Yeah. Absolutely.
5: You can drive as well.
8: Yeah.
5: You can't drive, can you?
10: I can't drive. But I actually...
5: Just as I opened my mouth there, the way you were looking at me, I was like, oh, no.
10: I didn't want to admit it. When I lived in South Shields, I did... When, 2021, I was learning to drive, and then moved to London and realised there was no need. But I am a bit of a passenger princess when I go up north, and my family drive me around everywhere, which is quite annoying.
5: How'd you go to Sainsbury's?
19: Yeah,
5: and I was. How do you bring your shopping? But how do you get all the shopping home? That's what I can't get my head around. How do you go to the garden centre and bring all the plants home? And
8: bring your gnomes back.
5: Yeah. Gnomes wear a ton.
8: Yeah.
19: Not plastic ones. You have to get plastic gnomes if you're Gen Z.
5: I mean, I just don't understand how you operate without a car.
8: I know.
3: There's a bus every 4 minutes that drops me off outside mine, so I get the bus everywhere, or the tube, or I walk. I walk everywhere in London. It's great.
5: Baffles me. All right, you two. Thank you very much. We'll see you a little bit later on.
3: Let's have a look at your weather with Annie Shuttleworth.
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10: Good morning, welcome to your latest GB News weather update brought to you from the Met Office. The final hot day across eastern areas of England, much fresher further west with outbreaks of rain and showers, particularly across the northwest. We'll be dry for many southern areas of the UK through much of the day, but there is a risk of some thundery showers across more central and northeastern areas of England into this afternoon, and then in the southeast later on this evening. We do still have an extreme heat warning in force across eastern areas of England, so although temperatures are not quite as high as they have been through this week, we're expecting some further impacts, highs of 33 degrees possible in parts of the southeast. Elsewhere, much closer to average, the high teens, low 20s, but still in the mid-20s across central areas of England. So still a pretty hot day for these areas. Outbreaks of rain will affect parts of Scotland and Northern Ireland through this evening, particularly for more western areas of Scotland. We're not expecting as much thunder and lightning than we did see yesterday for these areas, but still some quite heavy outbreaks, some gusty winds too for Northern Ireland as well. Much drier for northwestern England, southeastern Scotland as well. Temperatures in the mid-20s to end the day on Saturday, so still pretty warm out there. Strong sunshine into the late evening. Very sunny for parts of Wales, the southwest of England, but it's across the southeast where we could see some thundery activity through Saturday night into Sunday. It may remain offshore. We may just see lightning out off the coast, but we could see some heavy downpours and possibly some hail. Another very warm night across eastern areas, Saturday night into Sunday. Across the west, though, it will turn much fresher as this weather front pushes eastwards, introducing much fresher air. So a much more comfortable night for more western areas. Still temperatures in the 20s, though, across the southeast to start the day on Sunday. But this weather front will push eastwards through the day, introducing that fresher air more bodily across the UK through Sunday. So a day of sunny spells, a few showers around as well. And for everywhere, it will be feeling much more pleasant with temperatures in the low 20s. Bye-bye.
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23: 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Entrance must be 18 or over. Lines close at 4 p.m. on the 21st of August. 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
24: 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I say, "Oh yes, on what?" 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
25: "Hello, are you the famous Sue?" "The whole crew hit me here now. 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
32: That's what makes us the fearless champion of Britain.
5: Good morning. Britain is coming together today to celebrate the men and women of our armed forces.
3: Communities across the country will honour serving personnel, veterans and cadets with parades and events marking the occasion.
5: Well, the Conservatives have used the day to pledge tax-free reserve services, saying the move would help recruit thousands more reservists.
3: Has the Burnham bounce already saved the Labour Party? New polling suggests Labour under Andy Burnham could leapfrog Reform UK. Meanwhile, Burnham is set to unveil plans to shift power and investment from Westminster to England's regions ahead of his arrival in Downing Street.
5: The government says migrants are exploiting human rights laws to avoid deportation as ministers prepare some new reforms to the asylum system.
4: England play their final match of the group stage against Panama in New Jersey tonight with their passage to the round of 32 assured. We're joined by Emil Heskey later this hour.
3: And Britain is in uncharted territory with a new June temperature record set for the third consecutive day. But is this the cooling off point?
10: Good morning. The final hot day across eastern areas with an amber extreme heat warning still in force through today. Further west, though, it will be feeling much fresher. I'll have all the details for you a little later on.
5: It's just gone 8 o'clock. I'm Stephen Dixon.
3: And I'm Bethany Elsie, and this is GB News Breakfast.
5: It's Armed Forces Day today. It's an important day to mark, I think, in all of this. We have so many people serving and so many veterans, of course. And I do think there is a sense in the country now, an acknowledgement of what people are doing. Mm. But really, is there the recognition that is needed. The sacrifices made by those people who serve and have served. And it's not just when lives are lost or injuries are sustained. It's what they do in everyday life, isn't it?
3: Yeah, absolutely. And to celebrate and acknowledge all of those things that you just mentioned, Stephen, festivities will take place across the country today, including a parade featuring military bands from the Royal Navy, Royal Marines, British Army and the Royal Air Force, including marching detachments of military personnel, cadets and veterans.
5: I mean, what is important in all of this, as we've been saying in the last hour, talking to veterans in the last hour, it's the idea that families actually sacrifice a lot. You know, people are left on their own a lot while people are on deployment, and sometimes over birthdays, over Christmas, over stuff that matters actually in family life. But also when people do leave the armed forces, coming back to civilian life can be really difficult. You miss so much of what goes on. You miss the structure, you miss the camaraderie, you miss the fact that you have got people around you who you depend on in ways that we can't imagine. And that all goes, and it can be very, very difficult for people.
3: Yeah, the guest that we spoke to earlier said that it can be so lonely, and that reaching out for support as a new veteran, as you say, out of that sense of community can be really difficult, especially coming from all of the bravado of the armed forces and then asking for help and getting back into civilian life. But hopefully, you know, days like today can help acknowledge and show respect for all of the sacrifices that they've given. And we've also debating later on in the programme if we should have a public holiday to honour our veterans. Please get in touch and let us know what you think. It's been a bit of a mixed bag of responses. Some say yes, some say maybe it's not necessary.
5: Well, it's the idea of a public holiday. Do we need a holiday for it? You know, I quite like the idea personally, but in a way, it's about the respect. And if we had enough respect, it sort of wouldn't matter. You wouldn't need to mark it in that way. We have had in this country, for some reason, an idea of looking down on people who serve. We've been dismissive of it over a number of decades, really. And it seems like now the tide is beginning to turn on that, and we are realising how much we depend on our security and the people who provide that security and the people who are willing to risk their all to keep us safe.
3: Especially during such a tumultuous time with wars going on around the world. Well, I think we can speak to the Shadow Defence Minister, Marc François, who joins us now this morning. Marc, thank you very much for joining us. How important do you think today, Armed Forces Day, is for serving British personnel?
1: It's extremely important. And I know that on GB News, you're very strong about supporting the armed forces. So thank you for allowing me to say something along those lines. On behalf of my party, I'd just like to say a big thank you to all of our armed forces, regular and reserve, our veterans who have served, our cadets, who hopefully some of them will serve, and crucially, the families, the loved ones that support them in what they do. The defence of our nation is the first duty of government, and we can't do that without our armed forces. So could I say to all of those people I've just mentioned, most sincerely, thank you for your service.
5: I'll tell you what is interesting, though, that you're announcing today that, I mean, in order to boost the number of reservists in this country, that you would make the payment that reservists get tax-free. Now, I know a lot of reservists, they would welcome that, of course they would. But then how do you make that fair compared to what the full-timers are doing?
1: Well, I commanded back in the 1980s, so in the last century, admittedly, I commanded a platoon of Territorial Army, as they then were, soldiers down in Essex in the 5 Royal Anglia, was my old NATO battalion. And Churchill called these people twice the citizen, because as well as their day jobs, they also give up many of their weekends and one evening a week to train to defend their country. Now, they get a tax-free bounty if they reach certain standards of proficiency each year, but they're still taxed on the pay that they get for that training. Now, we need to increase the size of our reserves. We have, across the three services, about 32,000 to 33,000 active reserves. We need to get that up to 50,000 as the skies darken in Europe. We need to rearm. And this is part of that process. So given that they do two jobs, that this is an exceptional commitment to defence, we believe it is right to allow them for the first 30 days of their service each year, and most don't do more than 30, there are a few exceptions, we would give them tax-free to acknowledge the sacrifice that they make and the time away from their families. It would cost about £152 million in a full year if we got to 50,000 and they all did 30 days. And we've calculated that we can pay for that with savings from the welfare budget. So it's acknowledging these people do a very special thing, and it's incentivizing them to continue to give that time and to help recruit more people to bolster our defences. It's a very deliberate part of rearming.
5: But the problem you've got with that, and look, and it's hard to argue against it, right? Because, as you say, reservists do an incredible job, and to think that they would get a bit more benefit and a bit more encouragement for that is got to be a positive thing. However, the fundamental problem you've got is, are we going to end up having an army, an armed forces of reservists rather than full-timers, where we know recruitment isn't great at the moment for full-timers and retention is particularly bad? So if you're going to do something for reservists to bolster those numbers, great, but what do we do for the actual full-timers to get them there and to keep them there?
1: You're quite right. Recruitment and retention are two sides of the same coin, because first you have to recruit people, but then you have to retain them in service, particularly after you've spent all that money training them. So we also have plans to grow the regular army from around 74,000 at present to 80,000. So if you had a larger regular army of about 80,000, and then you had reserves behind that of 50,000, the bulk of whom, but not all of whom, would be in the army. Now you're talking about an army on mobilisation of something like around about 120,000. So I've always believed that the role of armed forces is to save life by deterring war, by persuading any potential aggressor not to start one because they couldn't win. But we need to strengthen our defences. We desperately, desperately need this new defence investment plan, which has been delayed for months. We must have that published soon so that industry have a chance to plan. So in the Conservative Party, we have a plan to boost our reserves, which we're focusing on this morning, but also to grow the size of the regular army too, and the two complement themselves. And I know we're always tight for time, but could I just say, my constituency tonight, we're having a special dinner to commemorate Armed Forces Day, and our guests of honour will be 6 Chelsea pensioners.
5: Oh, wonderful.
1: To thank them for their service, and I hope they have a very good evening in Rayleigh, and they won't pay a penny.
5: Good.
3: Oh, brilliant. Good. Mark, thank you very much for joining us, and have a great evening.
1: Thank you very much.
5: Right, we're going to have more on Armed Forces Day in a moment, but should we have a look at politics for you? Because I thought that is political, as we talk about Mark Francois. It's political in a different way, isn't it? This is the general bigger stuff, which is about the Burnham bounce. We knew it would happen, because it always does when there's a new leader, especially when there's one who's going to be the next Prime Minister. But can it save the Labour Party?
3: Well, the latest opinion polls reveal a Labour Party led by Andy Burnham would bypass Reform UK if a general election was to take place today.
5: Let's talk to our political correspondent, Olivia Utley, who's here. Good morning. We knew it was coming. It's just how big of a bounce it is, because it basically puts Labour and Reform neck and neck.
8: Well, exactly, and I think the scale of it is what is so interesting. A 6-point rise in a poll in the Eye today, which would put them above Reform. Now, over the last 2 years, Reform have seemed completely insurmountable. Since the local elections a few weeks ago, there have been people in Westminster saying that Reform had peaked. The same thing was said last summer, and it wasn't really the case. They're sort of dipping around. But Andy Burnham becoming Prime Minister, so we all assume, in a few weeks' time, has really, really helped Labour. Why is that? Well, I think most of it is simply a personality issue. If I'm not sure if our viewers saw, but there was a little video at Prime Minister's Questions on Wednesday. Kemi Badenoch said in the Commons that the Labour Party had swapped Keir Starmer for what? A black T-shirt and a pair of eyelashes. And Andy Burnham did a little video on X saying it's not black, it's blue, actually, looking down his shirt, sort of purring at the camera. And just the starkness of the contrast between the wooden sort of Starmer bot, as people have called him, and the naked charisma of Andy Burnham, I think, is what's caused this big bounce. Now, why a bounce is interesting is because it could lead to a snap general election. You might think that's unlikely. Obviously, Labour already has a huge majority, and even if things went well, you could see that majority going down. But Andy Burnham is penned in by the 2024 manifesto, a general election which he didn't even fight in. If he wants to radically change economic policy, for example, if he wants to raise taxes, something that Keir Starmer promised not to do in 2024, he would be sort of politically obliged to call an election. And there are good reasons why he might want to do that. He might want to do that because at the moment, economic policy doesn't seem to be working very well. And he might come into Downing Street and think, hang on a minute, if we are going to raise defence spending to the level that so many people believe is necessary, then I'm going to have to raise taxes. How do I do that? I'm going to have to call a general election. And if he's looking very popular in the polls, and if you see him strutting around Westminster at the moment, he's looking like a man with confidence, then perhaps at the end of September, a snap general election could be called.
9: And that's how long it would be, would it, the end of September?
8: I would say he would wait until the Labour Party conference for his first big... He would see just how popular he'd become, whether those poll bounces were true and whether they were sticking around. And then it would be a grand statement. I think Andy Burnham is one for grand statements to the members who apparently love him so much at the Labour Party conference. It would also give him that mandate. He criticised Rishi Sunak for taking office after Liz Truss back in 2022 because the Tories had been through so many prime ministers and none of them had a mandate from the electorate. Lots of his accolades did the same. So did Angela Rayner, for example. So I think it would help him to get that mandate politically, and it would help him be able to do things very differently on a policy platform. It is something that he may be considering, but we'll have to keep a really, really close eye on these polls because it'll all be dependent on that.
5: Okay, Olivia, thank you very much indeed. All right, should we turn to Armed Forces Day, part of Armed Forces Week, of course, and we can talk, we're always delighted to talk to the former Chief of the General Staff, Lord Dannatt, who joins us now. And it really is always a pleasure, Lord Dannatt, to talk to you. I wonder what you make of this, because in some respects it is obviously a wonderful and correct thing to do to mark what serving and former personnel are doing in our armed forces. But there's a time when we're sort of celebrating on one hand, but not providing enough support on the other.
11: Well, I mean, that's the complete irony, isn't it? But I think it's right, probably today, Armed Forces Day, in Armed Forces Week, to separate the issues just for a little while. I think it's an appropriate thing to do to focus on those who are in uniform serving our country at this time and to remember those who have served in the past. If you just think back to those difficult days, as I do, when I was Chief of the General Staff 2006-2009, and we were locked into two campaigns in Iraq and Afghanistan, that's when the charity Help for Heroes was founded, and there was a reawakening of support in the country for our service people in uniform. And things like coming home parade started. And you know, when a unit had been away for 6 months in Iraq or Afghanistan, they'd lost a few of their friends, when they marched through their own hometown and there were hundreds, sometimes thousands of people on the streets clapping and cheering, those soldiers marched 10 feet tall because they knew what they were doing had been difficult, but they were doing it with the support of the British people. They were doing it in the name, not of the government, but in the name of the people. And I think that's really important. And I think that's the spirit of Armed Forces Week, Armed Forces Day. I'm taking part in a parade later on this morning. And I think it's important that we do, just once in a while, reflect on not just those who lost their lives, which you do on Remembrance Sunday, but on a day in June like today, we remember with great thanks those who are willing to put their lives on the line for our country. And I think that's an important thing to do, and that's what we're doing today up and down the country.
9: Lord Dannatt, you say you're taking part in a parade later this morning. Can you tell us a bit more about that?
11: Yes, I live in Norfolk, and this is a parade in Norwich, and we'll be gathering together quite a large number of veterans and cadets and some serving soldiers. There'll be the City of Norwich Pipe Band leading the parade. There'll be many standards on parade, and a number of service charities will have stands and stalls there for people to see, or for them to showcase what they're doing to support our veterans. So it's a parade. It's solemn, but it's also fun, and it's a it's a commemoration, but it's a celebration as well, and I think that's part of the spirit, and I think it's right to do that, even at a time when we're having serious conversations with the government about just spending enough to make sure we keep the people of this country safe. And currently we're not, and that's the issue that John Healey resigned about, which Keir Starmer has refused to face, and now is a challenge for Andy Burnham. And I can tell you, this challenge won't go away. If he thinks he can sweep into government and not confront the defence spending issue, he's got another thing coming, because the defence lobby, people like me and others who understand these issues, we know that there are serious threats to our security. We will go on banging the drum to say we've got to properly provide for the security of this country.
5: Can we talk about real men and women for a moment? Because obviously you're incredibly highly ranked in your time, and we often talk to, you know, the great and the good of our armed forces, past and present. But can we talk about, and I say this as the husband of a veteran, grunts, because I know they often refer to themselves as grunts. The NCOs and non-commissioned officers, the people who... often from working class backgrounds, who just join up and do their bit. And I've had the privilege of getting to know a lot of them over the years. These actually are people who, when they're in the armed forces, often turn into the most remarkable people, because despite all the odds and despite what life has thrown at them in the past, they are prepared to quite literally put their lives on the line. And I've from a personal experience, I found that absolutely astounding to meet them, to talk to them, to hear what they have to say.
11: Well, you're absolutely right. And I'm sometimes asked, are today's soldiers as tough as the soldiers of a previous generation? And the answer is, of course, yes, they are. And I think they are because they are who they are. But also the system of training that the Royal Navy, the Army and the Royal Air Force puts young people through instills a sense of discipline and loyalty and a collective spirit of wanting to get the job done. And you know, we often say, as far as the Army is concerned, the sergeants are the backbone of the Army. Well, they are. The corporals actually are often the powerhouse. But actually, it's the private soldiers, the junior ranks, that actually do all the heavy lifting and all the difficult work. And as an officer, it's a real privilege to work with and to lead these people. And, of course, we all share the difficult times together. When we're on an exercise or on operations, it rains on the officers just as much as it rains on the soldiers. And that's really important. I mean, two or three weeks ago, we were commemorating D-Day in Normandy, and I was doing my opening address to the sort of 1,000 or so people who were there at the British Memorial, and the heavens opened and we all got wet. And I went off script a little bit, and I said, well, I'm very sorry, ladies and gentlemen, about the rain, but come to think of it, 82 years ago, they had to deal with bombs and bullets as well. So harsh times are not discriminatory. It's a privilege to serve, it's a privilege to lead. And gosh, I just hope that this government understands that if we want to go on asking young men and women to serve in this country to keep us safe, they've got to provide all that's needed, the right equipment, the right level of training to keep our people safe. And just one other word on this one. If they're thinking of taking more money out of the international development budget to put it into the defence budget, that's the wrong thing to do. Our military capability is our hard power. But our diplomacy and our international defence budget, that's our soft power. Put those together, and that's what gives the UK influence in the world. So don't rob Peter to pay Paul. It's a false economy.
5: Always good to talk to you, Lord Richard Dannett. Thanks very much indeed.
11: Thank you.
5: Heck, incredible man.
9: I know.
5: Frankly, incredible. Right, let's go check on the weather. Here's Annie.
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10: Good morning. Welcome to your latest GB News weather update brought to you from the Met Office. The final hot day across eastern areas of England, much fresher further west with outbreaks of rain and showers, particularly across the northwest. It will be dry for many southern areas of the UK through much of the day, but there is a risk of some thundery showers across more central and northeastern areas of England into this afternoon and then in the southeast later on this evening. We do still have an extreme heat warning in force across eastern areas of England, so although temperatures are not quite as high as they have been through this week, we're expecting some further impacts, highs of 33 degrees possible in parts of the southeast. Elsewhere, much closer to average, the high teens, low 20s, but still in the mid-20s across central areas of England. So still a pretty hot day for these areas. Outbreaks of rain will affect parts of Scotland and Northern Ireland through this evening, particularly for more western areas of Scotland. We're not expecting as much thunder and lightning than we did see yesterday for these areas, but still some quite heavy outbreaks, some gusty winds too for Northern Ireland as well. Much drier for northwestern England, southeastern Scotland as well. Temperatures in the mid-20s to end the day on Saturday, so still pretty warm out there. Strong sunshine into the late evening. Very sunny for parts of Wales, the southwest of England, but it's across the southeast where we could see some thundery activity through Saturday night into Sunday. It may remain offshore. We may just see lightning out off the coast, but we could see some heavy downpours and possibly some hail. Another very warm night across eastern areas, Saturday night into Sunday. Across the west, though, it will turn much fresher as this weather front pushes eastwards, introducing much fresher air. So a much more comfortable night for more western areas. Still temperatures in the 20s, though, across the southeast to start the day on Sunday. Much fresher air. So a much more comfortable night for more western areas. Still temperatures in the 20s, though, across the southeast to start the day on

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3: Oleksandr Usyk has vacated his world title belts but confirmed that he is not retiring from the sport. The Ukrainian announced that he will vacate his WBA, WBC and IBF heavyweight titles. He also shared he will fight for one last time before hanging up his gloves, with his opponent yet to be confirmed. The boxer said on social media, "Friends, I'm leaving the belts, but I'm not leaving the sport because I still have my last dance. 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
6: #827 Brits across the country acknowledging, as we've been saying, the sacrifices made by serving and former military personnel. It's Armed Forces Day.
7: But is Britain doing enough to honour our veterans? This morning, we're asking, should we have a public holiday to honour them?
6: Well, let's talk to Iraq War veteran Matthew Hellyer and former British Army officer Stuart Crawford. Good to see you both this morning. Matthew, let's start with you. Is it time for a public holiday?
8: 100%. We need a public holiday now to show the respect to our wonderful veterans that have fought, you know, throughout the decades, ensuring that we all have the freedom of speech, and we have this wonderful country to embrace, you know, all of our wonderful things we do in life. And that is just down to the veterans who have fought in previous wars, and we need to show the guys and girls the respect they deserve.
7: Stuart, what do you think?
9: Well, I'm ambivalent on this one, actually, which may sound strange for an ex-regular British Army officer, but I've consulted some of my former comrades-in-arms on this, and while we think it would be a nice gesture, we also believe that it could be accused of being tokenism, an easy giveaway by the government when the real problem, of course, and we've talked about it on this channel many, many times before, is the continuing underfunding of our armed forces.
6: Yeah, well.

0: believe that that should be the top priority, and a public holiday is a nice to have, but not an essential.
1: Yeah, I mean, it's a fair point, Matthew, in a sense, isn't it? But if you might, but is there a sense, if you had that respect, if you had a Veterans Day and bolster respect in society, would that make a difference to things like funding?
2: Yeah, I mean, you know, what's just been said there is just politicising, you know, our veterans. These veterans are wonderful people. I was a veteran for 24 years. You know, we must show the respect to these guys and girls, right? They've given everything for us, including everyone on this panel. And if it wasn't for the veterans that have fought in previous wars and the wars that are going on now, we wouldn't be here. So, you know, what really shocks me and why we should have a Veterans Day is that the Generation Z of today, 66% of the young men and women of this country did not know what VE Day stood for. So by having a public holiday, not only are we showing the wonderful respect to the veterans that they deserve, what it's bringing into the world and this country is education. We're showing the youth of today the respect that they should be showing. We're educating them on the wars that have gone on and why we're still here. It's bringing humility, respect, and community spirit to this country, something that we're missing.
1: All right, final thoughts, Stuart.
0: Well, I mean, yes, to all of the above and all that's been said by Matthew, I think that it is. And I wouldn't necessarily disagree with it, but it's not the top priority. The top priority is, in my opinion, and the opinion of many others, is to get today's armed forces sorted out in terms of training, recruitment, equipment, and so on and so forth. And I come back
2: Definitely,
0: to my point.
2: We're not talking about that, Stuart.
0: Hang on a second. Let me finish. A Veterans Day is a nice to have, but not an essential. Thank you.
1: Okay. We have got to leave it there, you two. Thank you very much indeed. We appreciate it. Loads of you getting in touch in this. Kelly says, I think this should be a public holiday for our veterans. Chris Hill says, as a veteran, no, we have Remembrance Sunday. And so it goes on. So you seem really split on this one.
3: Isn't it? Because essentially they're agreeing, but I think what Stuart was just saying there is that the, you know, defence spending is more important as a first priority.
1: Yeah.
3: But wouldn't be against having the bank holiday.
1: David says, it's not often I say I wish it was like America, but on this I do, where veterans are thanked for their service and are valued. And that's what matters, actually, even if it's not on a specific day. The government needs to value veterans a lot more, and those who are currently serving as well, of course, goes without saying.
3: Definitely. Okay, it's time for our brand new Great British giveaway now, and your chance to join in with our Golden Summer celebration. 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
4: 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UK only. Entrance must be 18 or over. Lines close at 4 p.m. on the 21st of August. This is a network giveaway. Entries will be pooled. Please check the closing time if listening or watching on demand. Good luck.
1: Best of luck to you on that one. What a great prize.
3: Wouldn't it be nice?
1: Lovely. Right.
3: Okay, Aidan's here with your sport.
5: Yes, indeed. England play their final match of the group stage against Panama in New Jersey tonight. We're joined by Emil Heskey after the break.
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1: Let's talk World Cup, Aidan.
5: Yes, absolutely. I've got a fantastic guest. We're going to go to him just in a moment. But England are playing tonight against Panama in New Jersey, the third match of their group stage. And who better to talk about it than the former England striker and veteran of two World Cups, Emil Heskey. Emil, thanks very much indeed for joining us on GB News this morning. Good morning to you. Just tell us what you think of England so far.
13: Good morning. I think for the first game, we played well in the second half. And that's what we wanted to see. Won the game and where everyone was happy. Second game, we come up against a very stubborn Ghana side who played the way that they should play to get through. And then it's all, it's quite negative after that. But we're through and we're playing Panama. And it's a game that we should win, really. And then everything will be happy again.
5: Do you think there'll be changes tonight? Do you think there needs to be changes tonight, Emil?
13: I don't think so. I think we should go with a strong side to get through top of the table. I know the players would want to be starting because you don't want to be rested, because you don't want to be taken in and out. You want to get that momentum going. Talks of Rashford coming in, Gordon going out, etc. Gordon, I think, had a tough game against a tough defender. But you're going to come up against them at times, and I think he's given his all, and he's given a lot for us. For Marcus Rashford to then go on and do well after that.
5: It looks like Bukayo Saka might start tonight. Will that make a difference, do you feel?
13: Look, when Bukayo comes on and when he starts, he's always a threat. One good thing about him, he wants to get at the defender all the time, and that's great. He wants to get his shot off. He was unlucky with one where he stepped in, and usually you see that buried in the back of the net. but the goalkeeper made a wonderful save. So, yeah, he could definitely make a difference.
5: My worry tonight, though, Amir, and I don't know if you share this this view, is that Panama will have seen the blueprint laid down by Garner the other day. They're going to sit deep and frustrate England. It worked a treat for them the other night. There's no reason it can't work for Panama this evening, I guess.
13: I think there is a kind of a blueprint, but you haven't got the defenders that Ghana have. We've got to give them the respect that they about their defending and how aggressive they were. I don't think they don't have the coach that that Ghana have as well in Carlos Queiroz. With the tactical now. So I think Gary Neville spoke about it when he was at Man United, how in detail that he went through certain things. So I don't think they have the same sort of players. You know, we played them in 2018, I believe, and we won that, and I expect to win this one again.
5: It's possible, it looks likely, that if England topped the group tonight, it will be Senegal in the next round. Would you have taken that a month or so ago if I'd spoken to you or asked you?
13: Yeah, look, you're gonna come up against tough teams. You got to ride your luck a little bit, and that's a winnable game for me. They're gonna be tough. We played them recently and lost, but you know, this is a game that's at a World Cup that we're gonna be firing on all cylinders, and we should win.
5: Just finally, Emil, I spoke to you. I was at your house a few weeks ago. You said that France were probably your favourites at the time. Anything you've seen since to change your mind?
13: No.
5: No.
13: Just a lot more goals than I thought. But no, I think when you look at them in every way, I think they are showing why they're favourites. You'd have thought with the season that Alisse has had at Bayern, you'd put him wide right and just let him go and attack the defence. Then now they put him in number 10 and he looks amazing still. They take off Doué, they bring on Barcola, who's just going to run you ragged. So they've got so many options that it's frightening.
5: Listen, Emil, thanks very much indeed for joining us. It's great to have your insight this morning. France have scored plenty of goals. We're hoping England can do the same tonight.
1: Don't have him back at your house, Emil. For heaven's sake, he'll drink you dry. It's worse than the time. I'll do this one.
5: I had to take my shoes off as well.
1: Bet you did.
13: Yeah.
1: Don't have him back. What a legend.
5: Know,
1: what a legend.
5: Good
1: all
5: to
1: right,
5: see you.
1: Aidan, thank you very much indeed. We're going to move on quite swiftly because I want to talk about, do you remember the Manchester Airport video? There was that attack. The video, here you go, it's on your screen right now. The video sort of went viral in the way it was posted. It was all very, very controversial. Number of court cases. And now Mohamed Fahir Amaz has been given a prison sentence for assaulting two police officers and a member of the public in that attack. 21 years old, he's been given 3.5 years. Now, that's been slated online on X by Richard Tice, Deputy Leader of Reform UK. And he joins us now. Good to see you, Richard. 3.5 years. I mean, it was a pretty brutal attack.
14: It was absolutely vicious. And a 3.5 year sentence, of course, as everybody knows, we'll be surprised if he serves half of that. Call that 18 months. I mean, it's just woefully, woefully inappropriate for a brutal attack in the first place, but also on serving police officers. Not one, but actually three officers were assaulted. He was convicted of assaulting two officers. And you have to create a proper deterrent. There has to be real sanctions for such a level of just extraordinarily brutal violence against police officers. Everyone knows that. You know, it seems that you can get 2 to 3 years for an inappropriate tweet, but if you smash the living daylights out of our brave frontline police officers, you get a similar sentence. It's completely unacceptable, and over the weekend, we're going to be exploring all routes to try and get this reviewed, re-looked at. It's not easy, but we just think that we at Reform feel that this is totally, totally inappropriate. And let's remember, he wouldn't have been charged at all if it wasn't for Nigel and I threatening to call a private criminal prosecution. That was what forced the Crown Prosecution Service to charge them in the first place. They weren't going to do it.
3: Richard, PC Lydia Ward told the court of the attack. She said, "You chose to attack me without a second thought. You chose to attack a female. You knocked me to the ground with one punch with such force, you broke my nose. And She also said the trauma of the incident led to her giving up being a firearms officer. So 3.5 years just doesn't really make any sense with all that detail that she's told the court.
14: It doesn't make any sense at all. At the very least, the sentencing should have been sort of one after the other, as opposed to concurrent at the same time. The whole thing is, and you know, we listened to the testimony from that brave police officer, and you look at the violence, and you just think, I mean, this is, it's a demonstration of how broken our justice system is, that judges can think that this is an appropriate tariff. It is clearly not. It's the application of common sense, which regrettably doesn't seem to be very common amongst too many judges in the UK at the moment, whether it's criminal judges like this, or whether it's immigration judges on other things. The British people want a proper deterrent, a proper sanction for when people assault emergency workers, assault police officers. It's a hard enough job in the first place. And it's even harder to recruit and retain great police officers if actually the word goes out, oh, you can smash the living daylights out of them and you'll only get 18 months in the clink. Forget that. I mean, many people would say, you know, see you in a decade, Sonny.
1: Well, yeah, well, it'll be interesting to see what people make of that, Richard. We can't let you go without asking you about the Burnham bounce, can we? Because we're expecting Andy Burnham to be in number 10, of course. And if you look at this latest poll that's out with the bounce, they're 1 point ahead of Reform at the moment. What do you make of it? Is your time running out?
14: Oh, far from it. We're just warming up, and we are hoping that he does the right thing and call a general election, because we are all the victims of a coup in the mother of all democracies. Here's the thing, 7 million people didn't have the right to vote when Andy Burnham was last in Parliament. I mean, he's just rocked up, saying he's going to change a whole load of economic policies and everything. We've no idea what Captain Flip-Flop, what his views are really on rejoining the EU or not, the single market, the customs union. Does he want men to go into women's spaces? Yes or no? We've not a clue what his policies are. And yet now he's just allowed to run the country. It's an outrage. He's got to call a general election this side of Christmas. We'll be ready for it, and we're going to win it.
1: All right. Well, look, it's always good to talk to you, Richard. And it'll be fascinating to see if the Burnham bounce does trigger him to call an election. That'd be an interesting summer for us all, wouldn't it? Good to see you. Thanks very much indeed.
14: Thank you.
3: OK, still to come, we'll have all of your newspaper front pages with the fabulous Duncan Barks and Suzanne Evans. But first, here's the European forecast.
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18: The very hot weather in Western Europe pushes eastwards through this weekend. Sunny and warm for many other areas of Europe throughout this weekend. Highs of 28 degrees in Tenerife on Sunday. There's a risk of heavy rain and thunderstorms moving up across parts of Spain as well as France. Over the Alps as well, a risk of thundery downpours. And it will turn very hot across parts of Italy in particular through Sunday. But here's your outlook. It remains very sunny for many areas. Temperatures in the low to high 30s. Have a good day.
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2: Welcome back. It's 10 to 9 and we're ready to look through the papers with Suzanne Evans and Duncan Box. Shall we start with Sarah Ferguson visiting Epstein twice while he was in prison? That's in the Telegraph.
3: Yeah, I'm finding this a really fascinating story, actually. So, Jeffrey Epstein, when he was in prison the first time in 2008 for procuring a minor for prostitution, this is quite flabbergasting, he set up a fake company so that he could secure work release for up to 12 hours a day from prison. And this is where Sarah Ferguson visited him twice. But what's also absolutely staggering about this is that apparently in that same office, he still had women over whom he was abusing. And it was all fake. The company was a complete fake. There was no company. It was purely so he could get himself out of jail for 12 days. The most astonishing story.
4: And if you look at some of the emails that are contained in this Telegraph piece, this is one that was sent by Sarah Ferguson in 2009. I'll just read it out to you. I'm coming into Palm Beach to see you on Wednesday. I land at 9:30. Can your brilliant Yunush pick me up? Bring me to you, the great one, and then take me to Miami. Please, with roses on top, love me. It's just not a good... It's just grubby. Do you know what I mean?
5: Yeah. Oh, well, it's grubby. Yeah. It is grubby. Yeah. Let's just say that previously, Sarah Ferguson, when she was a duchess, a statement was issued saying the duchess spoke of her regret about her association with Epstein many years ago and her first thoughts with his victims. She was taken in by his lies. As soon as she was aware of the extent of the allegations against him, she cut off contact. Apart from going to see him when he was
2: in prison.
5: Still in prison.
4: Yeah.
5: Anyway, there you go. Can we have a look at... I love this. Well, I don't love it, but it's an interesting story. The Telegraph, long-wave radio, is gone. I mean, the quality on long-wave is terrible.
4: Suzanne and I were talking about this outside. I'm an old radio man.
5: Yeah.
4: Do you know what long-wave is?
2: Yes.
4: You do? Good.
2: I'm because, a radio fan.
4: Excellent. So Radio 4 switched off their long-wave transmitter. The big one, if you ever drive up the M5, you see a Droitwich. It's a big old mast. And it was on 198. That was the frequency. And it was Radio 4's long wave.
5: 198 and 693.
4: No, that's Five Live, 693.
5: Is that Five Live?
4: Yeah, no, 198 was Radio 4 and Long Wave. And it's been switched off because Long Wave, to power a Long Wave transmitter, costs a tremendous amount of money, uses a lot of energy. And, of course, most cars now, for example, don't have Long Wave as an option on the radio dial. So they decided to switch it off. There's a piece in the Telegraph today by a journalist called Simon Heffer, who was outraged about this, Suzanne will talk about that in a sec. But for me, it's twofold. One, I used to love watching, or rather listening to Test Match Special, Radio 4 Long Wave. There was something about the warmth and the crackle. Mm. And also, for mariners around the world, whilst the shipping forecast still happens on Radio 4 on FM and on DAB, you know, you could be out somewhere in the middle of nowhere and you'd still be able to hear on 198 the shipping forecast. So a lot of mariners listening and watching GB News at the moment, I think, will feel very sad about this.
3: Mm. Yeah, I think so. And as in Radio 4 particularly, there was certain things you could only hear on Long Wave. So yesterday in Parliament was one of them. So I always had it on long wave in the car because I wanted to hear Yesterday in Parliament and the Daily Service a little bit later on in the day. But as Duncan said, Simon Heffer has written a piece in the Telegraph. He's very unhappy about this. And he said, we're victims of audio totalitarianism. Only the clearest, most perfect sound can now be so tolerated. And he says that's wrong.
5: Well, there you go. All right, you two, thank you very much indeed. We'll see you later. Here's the weather.
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2: Good morning. Welcome to your latest GB News weather update brought to you from the Met Office. The final hot day across eastern areas of England, much fresher further west with outbreaks of rain and showers, particularly across the northwest. We'll be dry for many southern areas of the UK through much of the day, but there is a risk of some thundery showers across more central and northeastern areas of England into this afternoon and then in the southeast later on this evening. We do still have an extreme heat warning in force across eastern areas of England, so although temperatures are not quite as high as they have been through this week, We're expecting some further impacts, highs of 33 degrees possible in parts of the southeast. Elsewhere, much closer to average, the high teens, low 20s, but still in the mid-20s across central areas of England. So still a pretty hot day for these areas. Outbreaks of rain will affect parts of Scotland and Northern Ireland through this evening, particularly for more western areas of Scotland. We're not expecting as much thunder and lightning than we did see yesterday for these areas, but still some quite heavy outbreaks, some gusty winds too for Northern Ireland as well. Much drier for northwestern England, southeastern Scotland as well. Temperatures in the mid-20s to end the day on Saturday, so still pretty warm out there. Strong sunshine into the late evening. Very sunny for parts of Wales, the southwest of England, but it's across the southeast where we could see some thundery activity through Saturday night into Sunday. It may remain offshore. We may just see lightning out off the coast, but we could see some heavy downpours and possibly some hail. Another very warm night across eastern areas, Saturday night into Sunday. Across the west, though, it will turn much fresher as this weather front pushes eastwards, introducing much fresher air. So a much more comfortable night for more western areas. Still temperatures in the 20s, though, across the southeast to start the day on Sunday. But this weather front will push eastwards through the day, introducing that fresher air more bodily across the UK through Sunday. So a day of sunny spells, a few showers around as well. And for everywhere, it will be feeling much more pleasant with temperatures in the low 20s. Bye-bye.
6: Today's outlook: cool, calm and completely horizontal. 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
8: 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UK only. Entrance must be 18 or over. Lines close at 4 p.m. on the 21st of August. 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
5: Good morning. Britain is coming together today to celebrate the men and women of our armed forces.
11: Communities across the country will honour serving personnel, veterans and cadets with parades and events marking the occasion.
5: Well, the Conservatives have used the day to pledge tax-free payments for reservists, saying the move would help recruit thousands more.
12: It'll be very interesting to hear what regular soldiers and sailors and airmen make of that proposal, getting less pay than their reservist colleagues. But here in Aldershot, we will be attending an Armed Forces Day parade and day of celebration, as Defence is also being asked big questions about its future.
11: Has the Burnham bounce already saved the Labour Party? New polling suggests Labour under Andy Burnham could leapfrog Reform UK. Meanwhile, Burnham is set to unveil plans to shift power and investment from Westminster to the regions ahead of his arrival in Downing Street.
13: Yes, as expected, Labour has seen a big bounce in the polls following the assumed coronation of Andy Burnham. Could we now be heading for a snap general election? Find out more with me very soon.
5: The government says migrants are exploiting human rights laws to avoid deportation as ministers prepare new reforms to the asylum system.
11: It's showdown Saturday for England's Three Lions as they take on Panama in their World Cup group stage finale.
2: Good morning. The final hot day across eastern areas with an amber extreme heat warning still in force through today. Further west, though, it will be feeling much fresher. I'll have all the details for you a little later on.
5: It's just gone 9 o'clock. I'm Stephen Dixon.
11: And I'm Bethany Elsie, and this is GB News Breakfast.
5: There's a lot to mark today. There's a lot to celebrate, actually, and a lot to give thanks for, because it is Armed Forces Day. And this is where we, right across the country, need to acknowledge the sacrifices made by serving and former military personnel. It all forms part of Armed Forces Week, but really comes to a pinnacle today.
11: Festivities will take place across the country, including a parade featuring military bands from the Royal Navy, Royal Marines, British Army and the Royal Air Force, leading marching detachments of military personnel, cadets and veterans.
5: Let's head down then to our national reporter, Charlie Peters. And it is a really nice thing, isn't it, Charlie, that we are taking time to mark this, to celebrate, almost aside from all the political chaos that's going on around defence of our country.
12: Absolutely, and good morning to you both. Yes, here in Aldershot Garrison, the spiritual home of the British Army, although those watching in North Yorkshire near Catterick may take umbrage with that claim, this large base here will host some 20,000 visitors today, as representatives from all three branches of the armed forces will be here for part of a parade. We'll also have parachute display teams. We'll have the Raiders, the Falcons and the Red Devils of the Parachute Regiment here all putting on a show. There'll also be a flypast. And just over behind me, you can hear one of the many military bands that is going to be here today, preparing for the 20,000 coming through the doors, making the most of the facilities. A bit of pomp and pageantry that's going to be on display here today. And I know, Stephen, you said that this is a day perhaps away from the politics, but we will be joined by the Defence Secretary, Dan Jarvis, later. And this does come, this celebration, at a moment of great difficulty for defence, a moment of great introspection as well. Many questions being asked of the government about the future of the armed forces. And even if it's not the main focus of today, that will very much be on the minds of, I think, pretty much everyone here. But as I say, this is also a moment of celebration, an opportunity for the service personnel here to show off a bit, to demonstrate some of the pride that they feel and, of course, that the nation feels for them. And I'm very happy to say I'm joined now by Gareth Williams, who is the leader of Rushmore Borough Council. Gareth, thank you so much for joining us today. This must be a great honour to host this event.
14: Thank you, Charlie. Yeah, absolutely it is. We're so proud that we've been able to bring this event to Aldershot, as we call it, bringing it home. As you said, the home of the British Army since 1850, and Farnborough as well, which is part of our borough, the home of British aviation. So we're incredibly proud, and I think people in this area are incredibly proud that we're hosting this event today.
12: Is Aldershot very much a garrison town? This is a long-standing military connection that you've just referred to. Many of the families here will have a direct military connection. They might have a serving father or mother or husband or wife here today. But at the same time, there are plenty without that direct military connection who are just here because they love the armed forces.
14: Absolutely. And as you say, so many people in Aldershot in particular are here because their families moved here over time and their connection with the army. But we're also here as a town to celebrate our love for the armed forces and our gratitude to them for everything that they do, both themselves, the veterans who live in our town, and the families who support them.
12: So much politics swirling around defence at the moment, Gareth. Many concerns about the funding that's required, the defence investment plan. You're a local council leader. That's not under your purview, your remit. But there must be a sense in this garrison town, in Aldershot, people thinking, what's the future for the armed forces? Are they getting the support they deserve?
14: I think that's a question for the government, and I'm sure you'll put it to them later. But this is for us today, this is all about celebrating those armed forces. It's about making sure that they feel loved, that they feel our thanks to them, but also about celebrating the careers that people can take in those armed forces. We've got the cadets here today, and it's important that we inspire our young people to think about those careers in the armed forces and defending this country. We've played our part in that over many years, and I really love people here to have a think about whether they could play that part as well.
12: And Gareth, when you put on an event like this, some 20,000 people expected to be on the garrison today, witnessing all that's been put on for them. Are you convinced that people will be inspired to take a career in the armed forces, despite the many challenges that the services are facing at the moment?
14: Well, I think if those careers are there, which they are for people, I think people, yes, will be inspired today. There's so many things here that when you see it live, you see the facilities, you see the machinery of defence that's in operation and all the opportunities that people will talk about, I think people will see that as something that people look up to, and I think that's important that people look up to our armed forces for what they do.
12: Gareth Williams, thank you very much for your time this morning. So there you go. That's the perspective from the council leader here. This is an opportunity not just for celebration, but also for inspiration for future generations. And Gareth spoke about there the machinery on display here. There's a Chinook helicopter behind me. And of course, I will bring it back to the wider debate that we're having at the moment. Do we have enough kit and equipment for our armed forces? There's going to be a drone display here later. We've heard recently from the now resigned Defence Minister Al Khans talking about the insufficient drone resources, how the British military is preparing to fight the wars of yesterday, not the wars of today, and indeed the future. Those are the questions we'll be putting to the ministers later on, but we're also taking a chance to reflect and appreciate and say thank you to the men and women of the armed forces today as 20,000 gather here, and we'll have coverage throughout the day here on GB News.
5: Wonderful stuff, Charlie. Thanks very much indeed. We'll see you later.
11: OK, to our top story, has the Burnham bounce already saved the Labour Party?
5: Well, it's down to the latest opinion polls, which reveal, it's pretty tight, that if a Labour Party was led by Andy Burnham and there was a general election tomorrow, they would bypass reform by a point. So it's tight, but it's significant.
15: This is exactly why
5: Olivia Rutley's here. I mean, it's interesting because although it's pretty neck and neck when you look at this poll, what it does show is actually significant bounce for the Labour Party.
16: It really does. And until, you know, a few weeks ago, really, reform seemed completely insurmountable. Labour was tailing off in the polls week after week, with both the Greens and Reform seeming to take its votes. In this poll, and it is, of course, only one poll, and there's got to be a huge pinch of salt taken with any opinion poll, Andy Burnham has managed to add 8 percentage points onto Labour's vote, and that does see them leapfrog over Reform by 1 percentage point. Now, we all know that a leader's best time is the honeymoon period just after they become Prime Minister. In this case, possibly the time just before Andy Burnham becomes Prime Minister, because we all know that's what's going to happen in just a few weeks' time. So the question is, what happens next? Well, it's possible that in the few weeks after Andy Burnham takes office, he comes under a lot of public scrutiny, which is something which he really isn't used to. He's been out of Westminster for a decade. As Mayor of Manchester, he's been essentially fighting against Westminster, trying to get more money out of Westminster. And of course, that makes him very popular with the locals. But he hasn't had to face an opposition opposition, like the Conservative Party, in Parliament. As a mayor, you don't really have that job. And to some extent, it is a bit of a ceremonial role. It's not surprising that he was popular as mayor of Manchester. So we could see this bounce as something very, very temporary. On the other hand, it could be that when Andy Burnham takes power, this contrast between Keir Starmer, who's seen as a bit of a robot, and Andy Burnham, who has natural charisma, will be so stark that there'll be kind of relief both in the Labour Party and across the country, and that bounce could continue to accelerate. I think what's interesting is if you look at the figures, it mostly seems to be that the bounce is from the Labour Party taking votes away from the Greens. Now, Zach Polansky seemed to be a star that burnt very bright and fast. It seems as though the Greens are now on the descendancy. If Andy Burnham can prove that he can take votes back from that sort of left-wing core, which has drifted away to the Greens, then that bounce could be more sustained. If it is more sustained, and if by the Labour election, Labour are consistently beating Reform in the polls, then we could see Andy Burnham call a snap general election. Why would he do that? Well, the main reason is that he is slightly hampered by the 2024 manifesto. Keir Starmer and Rachel Reeves were very, very strict on their fiscal policy in that manifesto, said that they wouldn't be raising taxes on working people, national insurance, income tax, or VAT. And that has caused them a lot of problems in the time since, most notably the difficulty in raising defence spending without raising taxes. If Andy Burnham could have his own election and write his own manifesto, then he would be free from all of those decisions in the 2024 manifesto, which of course he wasn't involved in at all. The huge risk is that Labour at the moment have an enormous majority. You call an election, even if things are looking good, that could disappear. Exactly what happened to Theresa May back in 2017. So we will have to see what happens. I think all will become a lot clearer in the next few weeks.
15: I think that's the key, isn't it, Olivia? Wait and see. Because we don't know anything for certain yet.
16: We don't even know. Someone might challenge him out of the blue.
5: You never know. All right, thanks very much indeed, Olivia. Right, it's 12 minutes past nine. Let's have a look at the weather with Annie.
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2: Good morning, welcome to your latest GB News weather update brought to you from the Met Office. The final hot day across eastern areas of England, much fresher further west with outbreaks of rain and showers, particularly across the northwest. It will be dry for many southern areas of the UK through much of the day, but there is a risk of some thundery showers across more central and northeastern areas of England into this afternoon, and then in the southeast later on this evening. We do still have an extreme heat warning in force across eastern areas of England, so although temperatures are not quite as high as they have been through this week, we're expecting some further impacts, highs of 33 degrees possible in parts of the southeast. Elsewhere, much closer to average, the high teens, low 20s, but still in the mid-20s across central areas of England. So still a pretty hot day for these areas. Outbreaks of rain will affect parts of Scotland and Northern Ireland through this evening, particularly for more western areas of Scotland. We're not expecting as much thunder and lightning than we did see yesterday for these areas, but still some quite heavy outbreaks, some gusty winds too for Northern Ireland as well. Much drier for northwestern England, southeastern Scotland as well. Temperatures in the mid-20s to end the day on Saturday, so still pretty warm out there. Strong sunshine into the late evening. Very sunny for parts of Wales, the southwest of England, but it's across the southeast where we could see some thundery activity through Saturday night into Sunday. It may remain offshore. We may just see lightning out off the coast, but we could see some heavy downpours and possibly some hail. Another very warm night across eastern areas, Saturday night into Sunday. Across the west, though, it will turn much fresher as this weather front pushes eastwards, introducing much fresher air. So a much more comfortable night for more western areas. Still temperatures in the 20s, though, across the southeast to start the day on Sunday. But this weather front will push eastwards through the day, introducing that fresher air more bodily across the UK through Sunday. So a day of sunny spells, a few showers around as well. And for everywhere, it will be feeling much more pleasant with temperatures in the low 20s. Bye-bye.
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19: 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The Ukrainian announced that he will vacate his WBA, WBC and IBF heavyweight titles. He also shared he will fight for one last time before hanging up his gloves, with his opponent yet to be confirmed. The boxer said on social media, "Friends, I'm leaving the belts, but I'm not leaving the sport because I still have my last dance. 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
5: Lovely.
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5: I don't know what this is all about, ladies and gentlemen. I'm very confused. And we've had a note about the giveaway, saying it was encourage people to give it away. So yes.
22: But to people you know, you don't have to give it away to somebody on the street necessarily. Oh, but if you want to keep it, you're well within your rights because it's yours to win, but you have to be in it to win.
5: Is it just me that's really tight? The idea of getting a gold bar and saying, oh, I'll give it to my children, I'll give it. 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
5: She wouldn't know what to do with it. This, keep it yourself. Maybe it's just me.
22: Well, if you want to win it, you've got to be in it. Here's the details.
23: 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Or post your name and number to GB22 PO Box 8690 Derby DE1 9TT. UK only. Entrance must be 18 or over. Lines close at 4 p.m. on the 21st of August. This is a network giveaway. Entries will be pooled. Please check the closing time if listening or watching on demand. Good luck.
5: Oh, best of luck. I think that's a really lovely... I like, you know, like solid, heavy pieces of metal. I like it on key rings, on all sorts of things. I do. Do you not
22: that's
5: get it?
22: That's the most manly thing I've ever heard you say.
5: Is it? Because it's like this, I have, I've got a 50p. Oh, well, I did have a 50p. It's like a very old 50p.
22: Is it real?
5: Yeah.
22: Real gold?
5: It's from 1974, which
22: Can
5: is when I was
22: look?
5: Born. It's not gold. No, it's just a 50p. But I like a heavy metal, you know, a piece of heavy something.
22: Wow.
5: It's nice, isn't it?
22: Wait, I don't know if you can, if that's too small for you to see.
5: Yeah. But yeah, it's just, I mean, it's just a 50p. It's one of the old 50p's, you know, when they were big and thick and heavy.
22: Eight.
5: There you go. It's nice, isn't it? And it's, but they've sort of coated it in metal at the back and things.
22: I feel like one of those, you know, in the old game shows when the woman comes out with all the prizes, I'm like, it could be yours.
5: We'll have you posing on the bonnet of a car next. Nothing would surprise me. Anyway, but stuff like that. So they imagine that as a gold bar. It's not a very big gold bar. It's still worth more than £5,000, though.
22: Yeah, I don't think I'm giving it away anymore.
5: No.
22: Although,
5: it's lovely,
22: I don't think
5: it?
22: We can win it, can we?
5: No.
22: It can't be against the rules.
5: I think it would be. Anyway, there you go. So good luck with that if you're taking part. It is 21 minutes past nine. Should we have a look at some other of the big stories heading into the newsroom this morning?
22: A new 4.9 magnitude earthquake has struck off the northern coast of Venezuela yesterday afternoon, just days after twin quakes killed nearly 1,000 people. Buildings were flattened in the disaster on Wednesday, and more than 50,000 people have been reported missing.
5: The Duke of Sussex is expected to take his children, Archie and Lilibet, to see his mum's grave for the first time when they visit the UK next month. It's reported the visit to Althorp House in Northamptonshire will take place just days after what would have been Diana's 65th birthday. The Sussexes will also attend celebrations marking the one-year countdown to the Invictus Games in Birmingham.
22: And the US military has conducted strikes on Iranian targets after President Donald Trump accused Iran of a foolish violation of its truce following an attack on a cargo ship in the Strait of Hormuz. US Central Command said it had struck missile and drone storage facilities in response to the drone attack on Thursday.
5: Lots more still to come. We're going to be talking more about that Conservative pledge, and we interviewed the Shadow Defence Minister earlier on, didn't we? About giving reservists, army reservists, well, all reservists, but they are predominantly army, a tax cut. Basically, you get your reservist money without any tax taken out of it, and they're hoping that would recruit or bring the numbers up to 50,000, and they've announced that to coincide with Armed Forces Day. It's in the papers as well, actually, so we'll talk through that and more with Duncan Barks and Suzanne Evans in a moment.
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5: All right, I'm gone. Sorry, darling. No, you, ladies first.
6: Oh, welcome back, everyone. It's 26 minutes past nine. It's time to go through the newspapers with Suzanne and Duncan. But first, let's look at the front pages. The Eye paper reports Labour, with Andy Burnham as leader, would leapfrog Reform UK in the polls.
5: The Prime Minister in waiting, as he's being referred to, will set out his economic strategy and send cash up north, says The Times.
6: The Home Secretary's migration crackdown could be softened in a bid to appease Andy Burnham. That's according to the Daily Mail.
5: And The Express has Dame Priti Patel warning that our freedoms are at risk, as she says Labour has never accepted the outcome of Brexit.
6: Right then, thank you both for joining us, Suzanne Evans and Duncan Barks. Shall we start with the Burnham bounce, Duncan?
7: Yeah, the Burnham bounce. The bar chart on the front page of the Eye newspaper really is the hook for this story. It's only one poll, that's the caveat here. Labour on 27%, Reform a point behind at 26%, and the Conservatives on 19%. And this is widely being suggested as the Burnham effect, therefore the Burnham bounce. I think there are a number of questions around this. How long can it be sustained for? We know that compared to Keir Starmer, Andy Burnham does have some charisma and a bit of personality. He certainly has that brand in Greater Manchester. Can he transfer it to the rest of the nation? That's the big question. And also it gets us into this whole area about whether or not this is a good enough reason to call a snap general election.
5: Not if Reform and Conservatives can get their act together.
7: Well, this is what's interesting. Do you remember 2007, Gordon Brown, when he became Prime Minister? He had a similar situation where the polls were quite favourable towards Labour. And people are going, Gordon, call the election. I'm also sure some might say he bottled out.
5: Others, yes, Bottler Brown.
7: Others who are more sympathetic, it was like he just wanted a bit more time to create his vision for the United Kingdom, and we know how well that worked out. So it's really interesting here. But of course, there's no guarantees that if there were going to be a general election, that Labour would get back in with the majority it's got at the moment, which is, what, 174 MPs around that?
8: Yeah.
7: So there's a stonking majority. So there's a big risk attached to this.
5: I mean, there's no chance he'd get back in with that sort of figure.
7: So, and you've got your Labour backbenchers who will be going, well, don't call an election, particularly in parts of the north of England.
5: It's so. Whether I mean, this is a man, remember, who put his head way above the parapet when the Tories were changing leader all the time, saying, you must have a general election. Mm. And he's a man who's going to go into number 10 with no mandate because he wasn't even in the 2024 intake.
8: That's right. But it's amazing how hypocritical politicians can be when they're in opposition as opposed to when they're actually in government. And, you know, you can.

0: Name a long list of things that people say on Twitter before when they're out of power, but once it's them, then they change their mind quite rapidly. But I think there is a risk, I put it personally, that Burnham could call an election and benefit from this honeymoon period, because I think people will see that he's different. I think people in Makerfield voted for Burnham because they wanted to get rid of Starmer rather than voting for Burnham per se, because he has no policies. Nobody knows what he's going to do.
1: But this is what bothers me about all of this, and we have a very odd political system in this country in some respects, because there you've got, I mean, I don't know how many people actually turned out, was it about 30,000 or something, who, and you're saying to them, well, the fate of the country is in your hands.
2: They weren't
1: voting on local issues, were they, in that sense?
0: But people don't, I think, in a general election. And I find that, as a former local councillor, I find that most frustrating. You can work your socks off for your local community and be booted out because people are voting on national issues and not local issues.
2: I mean, what's interesting about this is both Reform and the Conservatives are clearly a little bit concerned that he might do it, because Reform recently put out a load of job ads for campaign managers right across the United Kingdom, and they want to speed up their candidate selection process. Mm-hmm. The Conservatives are doing the same. It would actually catch both Reform and the Tories effectively on the back foot here if Burnham were to do this. Though, of course, if you're Reform UK, you want this to happen, because given the polls at the moment, if these polls stand up to scrutiny and Reform is in second place to Labour, well, effectively, if there's a general election, Reform could become Her Majesty's, or rather His Majesty's, official opposition. Yeah. So that raises the profile of that party. I mean, there's a lot to play for here.
0: Except that I think the voting system of first past the post still plays better into the hands of the Labour Party than Reform. Yeah. You can have as much support with Reform as you like, but as we found before with Brexit Party and with UKIP, if it's spread across the country, you don't get the seats, unfortunately.
1: Oh, it's interesting.
2: And whilst all this is going on, just remember, everyone around the world is looking at Britain going, potentially this is your seventh Prime Minister
0: in 10 years.
2: So I always look at this. Get away from the domestic political agenda. You know, our once great country that was seen as a country of stability and soft power, I think there are world leaders just going, what has happened to your country?
0: Yeah.
2: And that's really embarrassing. It's shameful.
1: It's like Italy all over again. Isn't it, really? We used to laugh at Italy because they were changing.
2: Well, if only we had a British version of Maloney in this country.
0: Great.
3: I feel like it's just habit now, though. Oh, we're not really happy with how things are turning out, so we need a change of leader. You know, growing up, you used to vote for somebody and they would be in power for a really long time, and you weren't allowed to be as fickle as, oh, we don't really like this, let's change it.
0: I think, you know, past governments, it's not about a change of leader, it's we need a change of policy. We need a government that actually does what the people want, that controls immigration, that does promote growth, that supports businesses. Both the recent Tory and Labour governments we've had haven't done any of those things.
1: Did this start with, I mean, I know we talked 10 years, and obviously David Cameron with the Brexit referendum, did this sort of uncertainty begin because we had someone calling a referendum on an issue where they wanted us to reject it? I mean, you know, the fact that we did completely undermine what the then Prime Minister said he wanted to achieve.
0: I don't think so, because we've had referendums before and they haven't completely changed things. But Brexit was a major, major event. And as I've said so frequently, you know, on the 10th anniversary of that vote, the problem was that the people in power didn't have the will to enact what the people wanted. So it's, again, what I just said. We've had governments that actually are not operating in the country's best interests at so many different levels.
2: Well, I go further now. We've had governments who actually hold voters in contempt some ways. You look at the Brexit result, you know, this idea that there was a majority there and actually we had politicians who just went, well, I don't like the result, so therefore we're going to stand in the way of implementing a successful Brexit. But just going back to where we are, political landscape, I think there's an issue now where we almost have this kind of, it's politics driven by vibes. I think it started with Tony Blair, this cool Britannia thing. It's all about this kind of like this shiny little brand that's going on. But you scratch beneath the surface and there's not a great deal happening there. And I think there's a risk here of Andy Burnham. You know, he's talked in the past about Manchesterism, which is never the easiest word to say. Can that be transferred into some kind of national picture? And what is it? And all we're getting at the moment is, well, I'm going to move some power from London to maybe the north of England.
0: At vast
2: that's
0: expense.
2: Vibes politics,
0: vast
2: isn't it?
0: It
2: plays to a certain cohort of voters. But as you rightly say, Suzanne, one, it's really expensive, and two, genuinely, how much positive impact would it make on the running of Britain, the fact that you move an office or two to Newcastle or Manchester?
0: It's not going to make much difference. Just one final observation from me. You talked about Blair. I think almost every problem this country has now can be traced back to Tony Blair and what Blair did. Absolutely. That man was responsible for putting in motion so many carts that have upset everything.
1: What?
0: Immigration. As Duncan says, vibes, higher taxes. A general reduction in standards in society. You know, he brought celebrities into Downing Street. He made politics look less serious and more of a... I mean, they say
1: more
0: politics
1: cool.
0: is show business for ugly people.
1: Yeah.
0: I think that's even more the case.
1: But
0: now,
1: in terms of the immigration thing, I mean, the
0: universities.
1: I know net migrate. Well, universities, the state of universities.
0: Making everybody go to university.
1: But couldn't you blame that on Margaret? On the Conservatives. I mean, they're the ones who turned polytechnics into universities, and on the basis that more and more
0: True.
1: People were going.
0: But I think making everybody go to university.
1: And I know net migration is a big issue, but it's illegal migration that we all talk about, and that was down to the Boris wave, wasn't it? And the way that wasn't handled properly after Brexit.
0: Mm.
1: So I don't know,
3: Sorry, Suzanne, just to pull you up on this university thing. Why is that a problem?
0: So I think you've got a situation now where Blair tried to. The issue of university fees is another thing, but trying to make more children go to university when actually a lot of kids who go to university now leave with huge debt and no job.
3: Mm-hmm.
0: And I think it's wrong. It would be much better for certain non-academically minded students to be leaving school at 16, like you could do in the old days, and actually get a job or go into an apprenticeship instead of being forced to do another 2 years and then push down the university route, which ultimately isn't going to get you a job or a decent salary.
2: There was a time that you'd have it's called the university premium, isn't it? You go and study for 3 years or 4 years, you come out, you're going to get a good job with an above average salary, and that was the premium, and that simply doesn't exist anymore.
1: Yeah.
2: Then you roll in the impact of artificial intelligence that is taking away a lot of jobs that people would normally do, and this idea of like everyone should go to university just hasn't worked.
0: No.
2: It really hasn't. When you talk about, student fees, tuition fees, you've turned education into a business.
0: Yeah.
1: Which is why we then have all these universities shipping in students from particularly
0: overseas.
1: China.
0: Yeah.
2: Yeah.
1: You know, I went to a graduation ceremony a few years ago, and, I mean, it was literally all Chinese people.
2: Yeah.
1: It's a business. They need to make money.
2: Yeah, and that's where the cash is.
1: A bit worrying, isn't it? Can we talk about something which is completely and utterly different? We're going from the ridiculous to the sublime, or vice versa, depending on how you view it. And this is Wimbledon.
0: Yes!
1: A little snackette at Wimbledon.
0: So what do you think of Wimbledon? Not just tennis, you think of strawberries and cream, right? But also, Wimbledon's bringing a new spin on strawberries. They've now offered for sale a Japanese fried chicken with a fermented strawberry glaze for £13.65, in case you're interested, at Wimbledon. And what's really interesting about this is the fermented element, because apparently they're leftover strawberries from last year.
1: They're not.
0: So they must have been fermenting for a very long time.
3: And charging nearly 14 quid for them.
0: I suspect they might be.
2: Does it come with chips?
0: But I don't think it comes with chips.
2: It all comes with chips.
0: Duncan, no, it doesn't come with chips.
2: Yeah.
0: But Duncan and I were also surprised you can still get the classic strawberries and cream at Wimbledon, and it's £2.85, which didn't seem too bad.
1: No.
0: Because Duncan and I both recall days when the price of strawberries and cream at Wimbledon was astronomical. And so I did a little bit of research. It was only £2.80. It was still £2.80 in, I think, 2010.
1: Mm. How many are you getting for that? Is it shrinkflation?
0: I'm not sure, but there was
3: I'm
0: the
3: sure
0: other
3: I've
0: thing.
3: I've paid more than that when I've been to Wimbledon.
2: I'm sure I remember tabloid stories of people being outraged four or five years ago of like a fiver for half a dozen strawberries and a dollop of cream.
3: Yeah. Or less than that.
2: Or less than that.
1: Yeah. I don't know.
3: I took my own 1 year.
1: Did you? Are you allowed
3: so
1: to?
0: You can take a picnic to Wimbledon, yes.
3: People have checked my bag when I went in. I didn't really smuggle them in.
1: Oh. Well,
0: but the good news is, if you buy the fresh, not the cemented strawberries.
1: Not the what, sorry?
0: If you buy the fresh, not the fermented.
1: I thought you said cemented.
0: Oh, better than
2: that's
0: demented.
2: That's a very different kind of cuisine.
0: They do come from Kent. They're local strawberries.
1: Right. Well, the fermented ones may be local as well. They're just old.
2: It's been in the warehouse for 12 months.
1: Fermented strawberries painted onto a chicken.
0: Fried chicken, Japanese style, apparently.
2: I blame Gen Z.
3: But I think...
1: Why not?
3: I don't eat meat, but I do think fruit and meat go quite well, or fruit and fish go quite well.
0: I don't like fruit and meat. No. Yeah, duck a l'orange, pork and apple sauce, not for me.
1: Duck a l'orange was always a very popular...
3: Getting hungry now.
2: Nothing wrong with pork with apple sauce, Suzanne. That's a staple.
0: I know. I just don't get it, Duncan. I just don't like it. I'll have apple sauce and I'll have pork, but not together.
2: Right.
1: All right.
0: I like apple sauce in a pie.
3: Ooh.
0: Apple pie.
1: Well, I was going to say...
2: Fermented.
0: Not fermented.
3: With custard.
0: Don't like fermented foods at all. Mm-hmm. Went on a date once with a guy who ate a lot of fermented Japanese. And I can't remember. And it was this Japanese restaurant, and these fermented soybeans came, and they absolutely reeked. Mm. They stank. I had one taste, and they were slimy. He loved them. I thought, not seeing him again.
2: No, quite right.
0: Couldn't work with that.
2: I wouldn't see someone who...
0: How would you kiss somebody that's been...
1: eating
0: wolfing
1: fermented.
0: Down smelly fermented soybeans.
2: From a distance?
0: Not at all, I think, Duncan, actually. Not at all.
1: Oh, so you didn't end the night with a kiss or anything?
0: No, definitely not. No, that didn't work, that one.
1: What a shame. Who ever thought we'd turn into loose women this morning? Interesting as it is. Right, you two, thank you very much indeed. We've got more on Armed Forces Day coming up after your European forecast.
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7: The very hot weather in Western Europe pushes eastwards through this weekend. Sunny and warm for many other areas of Europe throughout this weekend. Highs of 28 degrees in Tenerife on Sunday. There's a risk of heavy rain and thunderstorms moving up across parts of Spain as well as France. Over the Alps as well, a risk of thundery downpours. And it will turn very hot across parts of Italy in particular through Sunday. But here's your outlook. It remains very sunny for many areas. Temperatures in the low to high 30s. Have a good day.
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0: Welcome back. It's 9:44, and as you just seen there, thank you very much for our Trick Award. We've got something else to celebrate as well. 5 years of GB News. On the 6th of August, we'll be holding events across the UK, and we want you to join us. 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
1: Be nice.
0: Yeah.
1: Great. Stuff all up and down the country. Very good. Right, today, though, importantly, is Armed Forces Day. So right across the country, we are acknowledging the sacrifices made by both serving and former military personnel.
0: GB News' national reporter Charlie Peters is joining us now from Aldershot, where there's a parade taking place there. Charlie, what's the atmosphere like?
2: Well, good morning, Stephen and Bethany. Yes, it's a brilliant atmosphere already here at Aldershot Garrison, where some 20,000 members of the public are expected to march through the gates and enjoy the display and the various events that have been put on here by all three services of the armed forces. We are expecting a flypast, including an A400 Atlas heavy lift aircraft and also a vehicle from the Battle of Britain. Memorial flights will also be here as well. We're also expecting a parade from the Parachute Regiment and display teams from the Army, Navy and Air Force parachute display teams. So there's plenty to enjoy on the ground and in the sky. And also, there is a Royal Navy diver in a tank around here, very much putting on a very interesting display there as well. Plenty to do here for all the family, and that's why 20,000 are expected to come here. But of course, this event today is a celebration. It comes amid a very difficult time for defence. There's no denying that whatsoever. We'll be joined later by the Defence Secretary, an opportunity to put some questions to him about the current state of funding, the 10-month late defence investment plan, which has been put back 5 times now, of course. The Conservatives are saying today in their announcement on Armed Forces Day that they want to go tax-free for reservists for their first 30 days of service. They say that would mean that a sergeant who's a nurse in the Army would maybe earn up to an extra £690. A software engineer who's a major would get nearly £2,000 extra in their pockets. I have to say, I've been speaking to a few serving personnel here, regular soldiers, sailors, and airmen and women, and but I've been speaking to them off the record, because of course, regular personnel, they're not allowed to speak to the media without permission. I've just been asking them, how do you feel about the Conservatives saying they're going to go tax-free for reservists, but regulars, no change to their pay? A lot of them have made some pretty interesting comments about that proposal, that their part-time colleagues could be getting paid a bit more for them for the same service for those 30 days. But also here today, plenty of young people as well. Cadets are here. It's about inspiring the next generation. Perhaps they'll be thinking about a career in the Army Reserves if the Conservatives get their way. And I'm very happy to say I'm joined now by Shelley West, who is an area commander for the ACF. Shelley, thank you so much for speaking to us today on GB News. How important is it to have cadets at an event like this?
3: I think it's incredibly important for the youth of today to be represented here. We've brought over 120 cadets with us today. Obviously, it's a bit hot, but the cadets have worked so hard, and I think they're representing our county and the Army Cadet Force.
2: Because you represent the New Forest, don't you, in that area, so it's a big day for them to come round here and be among regular and reserve personnel as well. Do you think that this is an opportunity for them to see what the future is like if they take that step?
3: Definitely. There's so much information available here today. The cadets have been in amongst the stands. They'll be going for a walk around later after the final parade, getting all the information they can, considering their future careers in the military.
2: Shelley, we hear all the time these discussions about do kids have enough to do, are they on their phones too much, youth clubs, all these discussions. And I always think that the cadets are missing from that conversation. They're such an important part of so many young people's lives that they cherish into their adult life as well. Do you think there should be more of a focus on the cadets?
3: Absolutely. I think the good that we do in the Army Cadet Force is incredible. Lots of our communities don't realise how much we actually do. There's lots of qualifications children can do with us. The cadets can do BTECs, D of E. And we also raise an awful lot of money for charity.
2: Shelley West, thank you so much for your time this morning. You've heard it there from Shelley. Perhaps an opportunity today to put a bit of a focus on the cadets and the good things that they do for our young people. I often think you can tell if you visit a school for work or if you meet young people through your friends and family, you can often tell when one of them is a cadet because they have a little bit of a military bearing. They stand up a little smarter and sharper, and perhaps they've ironed their trousers as well. So great to have the cadets here and the 20,000 people who be here as well, enjoying what the regular and reserve personnel we're putting on display, the parachute display teams, the parade from the parachute regiment, the historic aircraft fly past, and of course that Atlas, that heavy lift vehicle, always very impressive to see its engines roaring here over Aldershot. So much to do here, so much to enjoy, and of course also we will be bringing those tricky questions to the Defence Secretary later today as well. Stay tuned throughout the day on GB News for more coverage here of Armed Forces Day.
1: Yeah, I think that'd be interesting to see what the Defence Secretary has to say. But Charlie, what's your impression? Are we seeing a movement of a change in how we are viewing the armed forces now to this point? I mean, partly because of all the political hoo-ha around it all, but are we starting to appreciate what these men and women do more than perhaps we have done for a few decades?
2: Yeah, so Steve, that's a very good question. I think maybe, it's my own personal view, right? Like 15 years ago, during the height of the conflict in Afghanistan, there was so much focus on help for heroes styles understanding of the armed forces that maybe a lot of soldiers and sailors and airmen and women, they were sort of needing our support because they were fighting in really horrific conflicts and having very difficult injuries. And I think it led to perhaps a bit of an unhelpful vision of the armed forces as a bit broken, that personnel were really damaged and needed help. Actually, when you look at the armed forces in general, when you look across the services, yes, there are tremendous sacrifices made, often the ultimate sacrifice, but there is a sense of resilience within the armed services that I think perhaps wider society can learn from. Rates of physical and mental strength and well-being in the armed services, I think, are better than the rest of society. I think people are starting to realise, actually, that in the armed forces, if you give them the right kit and the right opportunities, they will do a better job than anyone else.
1: Yeah, that's a very good point. Charlie, enjoy the day. I know we're going to be catching up with you throughout the day, but enjoy the sunshine, enjoy the spectacle. See you later. Right,
0: well, we're joined by Olivia Utley and Sam Francis. He'll be presenting Saturday Morning Live this morning. What have you got coming up in the show?
4: Well, we're going to be talking to Charlie a lot more as Armed Forces Day progresses. We're going to be talking to a fantastic man who's set up a charity thanks to an appearance he made on GB News. £10,000 has been donated to this Armed Forces charity. So he's coming on to say thank you to the viewers.
0: Incredible.
4: And to tell us about his brilliant charity. We'll also be talking about the Burnham bounce. Mm-hmm. Could we see a snap general election if Andy Burnham starts feeling very, very confident about his numbers, or will that bounce only last a couple of weeks?
5: Yeah, and really interesting, actually, a report coming in that the UK, because of the heatwave, we've been struggling to even meet demand ourselves, and we've been having to outsource it, pull in more fuel from the EU. So a bit of an issue there, wondering whether the grid can even cope in situations like this. So.
1: Yeah, we haven't got energy security, have we?
4: No, and what's happening, very interestingly, is that the solar panels aren't working because it's too hot.
0: I heard that. Apparently the ideal temperature's what, 25, 26 degrees?
5: Is that right?
0: We're well beyond that, aren't we?
4: Air conditioning doesn't seem to work in the heat either. So we'll be talking about all of that and much more, all of that after break.
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7: Good morning. Welcome to your latest GB News weather update brought to you from the Met Office. The final hot day across eastern areas of England, much fresher further west with outbreaks of rain and showers, particularly across the northwest. It will be dry for many southern areas of the UK through much of the day, but there is a risk of some thundery showers across more central and northeastern areas of England into this afternoon, and then in the southeast later on this evening. We do still have an extreme heat warning in force across eastern areas of England, so although temperatures are not quite as high as they have been through this week, we're expecting some further impacts. Highs of 33 degrees possible in parts of the southeast. Elsewhere, much closer to average, the high teens, low low 20s, but still in the mid 20s across central areas of England. So still a pretty hot day for these areas. Outbreaks of rain will affect parts of Scotland and Northern Ireland through this evening, particularly for more western areas of Scotland. We're not expecting as much thunder and lightning than we did see yesterday for these areas, but still some quite heavy outbreaks, some gusty winds too for Northern Ireland as well. Much drier for northwestern England, southeastern Scotland as well. Temperatures in the mid 20s to end the day on Saturday, so still pretty warm out there. Strong sunshine into the late evening. Very sunny for parts of Wales, the southwest of England, but it's across the southeast where we could see some thundery activity through Saturday night into Sunday. It may remain offshore. We may just see lightning out off the coast, but we could see some heavy downpours and possibly some hail. Another very warm night across eastern areas, Saturday night into Sunday. Across the west, though, it will turn much fresher as this weather front pushes eastwards, introducing much fresher air. So a much more comfortable night for more western areas. Still temperatures in the 20s, though, across the southeast to start the day on Sunday. But this weather front will push eastwards through the day, introducing that fresher air more bodily across the UK through Sunday. So a day of sunny spells, a few showers around as well. And for everywhere, it will be feeling much more pleasant with temperatures in the low 20s. Bye-bye.
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12: 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Entrance must be 18 or over. Lines close at 4 p.m. on the 21st of August. 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
14: I've been in Westminster for a long time, but I know that though power may be here, its effect on people's lives is across the whole of the country. We may be where rules are made, but it's where they're implemented that matters. Join me, Jacob Rees-Mogg, for forthright and frank discussion on where Britain has come from, where it's going, and where it will end up. That's State of the Nation, Monday to Thursday, 8 to 9 o'clock. Vox Populi, Vox Dei.
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5: Good morning to you. It is just gone 10 o'clock on Saturday the 27th of June, live across the UK. 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
4: Well, Britain comes together today to celebrate the men and women of our armed forces. Charlie Peters, our national reporter, is in Aldershot.
2: Well, this is Armed Forces Day in Aldershot Garrison. 20,000 people expected to visit here as representatives from all three services put on a show. And it's also the 73rd anniversary of the outbreak of the Korean War, often dubbed the Forgotten War, not forgotten here today.
30: We must restore fairness to our migration system.
5: In other news, the government has said that migrants are exploiting human rights laws to avoid deportation. That comes as ministers are preparing fresh reforms to the asylum system.
4: But with an Andy Burnham premiership on the horizon, will any of these policies even last? Some reports suggest that the Home Secretary has softened reforms in a bid to appease the next potential Prime Minister.
5: Former Cabinet Secretary Lord Kaye says that Andy Burnham must call a general election if he becomes Prime Minister. That's as new polling suggested that the Burnham bounce may have already saved the Labour Party.
4: And according to reports in the Sun newspaper, the Duke of Sussex is expected to take his children, Archie and Lilibet, to see Princess Diana's grave for the first time when they visit the UK next month. Will the family also meet the King and the Prince of Wales?
5: And it is showdown Saturday for the England's Three Lions as they take on Panama in their World Cup group stage finale tonight.
4: The biggest stories, boldest opinions and liveliest debates over the next 2 hours. I'm Olivia Utley.
5: And I'm Sam Francis. Your weekend starts here. Your weekend starts here. That's quite presumptuous, isn't it?
4: Well,
5: no pressure, Olivia, but we've got to make it a good show.
4: Also, I'd say the weekend started last night, at least. Yeah. I think that every single week. A bit depressing for weekends.
5: Already well into it. Yeah, you were yawning about 3 hours ago. Yeah. Anyway, snap election.
4: Snap election. I mean, I always love a general election. It's quite exciting.
5: Of course you do. Contractually obliged.
4: Obliged to enjoy an election. Are we actually going to have one? Would Andy Burnham take that risk? I think he might. I really think he might. He thinks he's popular enough. The polls seem to suggest he is popular enough. And it would mean that he wouldn't be tied by that 2024 manifesto, which I think will mean that basically his premiership is exactly the same as Keir Starmer's, perhaps with a little more charm and charisma.
5: Yeah, I mean, looking at the papers this morning, there is that poll in The Eye suggesting that he is just one percentage point above reform in popularity ratings across a number of different measures. But it is wafer thin. I mean, it is touch and go. So it would be a real risk for him to call that election. But
4: it would be enormous risk, particularly with Labour's huge majority. But I think you might rather fancy the idea of it. We're also very pleased to hear that the heat wave is beginning to break.
5: Thank goodness.
4: Thought last night worse than
5: I would say out of the three nights, last night was definitely the worst. Normally the fan is on one. It was boosted to four.
4: Oof.
5: So it was seriously, seriously hot. Anyway, don't forget we want to hear from you this morning. Love to hear what you think on all of our top stories. Send your views, post your comments, gbnews.com/yoursay.
4: But before we do anything else, Sophia Wensler has all your news headlines.
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0: A Labour Party led by Andy Burnham would bypass reform if a general election was to take place today. That's according to the latest opinion polls. It comes as the former Greater Manchester Mayor is set to unveil his economic strategy to cut the North's dependence on the South by devolving powers and money from Westminster to England's regions. In his first big policy speech since Sir Keir Starmer's resignation, Mr Burnham will set out an economic strategy under which Whitehall budgets will be slashed and money diverted to regional mayors. But with no mandate for radical change, calls are growing for him to call an early election. Lord Case has warned Mr Burnham to be honest and call for a general election or risk the same fate as the last five prime ministers. The Home Secretary is reportedly looking to soften Labour's immigration crackdown in a bid to appease Andy Burnham by cutting the waiting times for foreign workers and their families to gain permanent residency. Shaban Mahmood has pledged to save the asylum system for generations to come, as she outlined the opening of new safe routes for refugees from the autumn. The new plans would allow organisations like universities, community groups and businesses to sponsor refugees who applied to come to the UK, a model based on Canada's asylum system. The Home Office said the system would operate at a much higher capacity than the current UK resettlement scheme that provides a route for only a small number of people each year. A new 4.9 magnitude earthquake struck off the northern coast of Venezuela yesterday afternoon, days after two deadly back-to-back earthquakes struck the country. Almost 1,000 people have been killed and more than 3,360 are injured. That's according to the latest official figures there. Buildings were flattened in the disaster on Wednesday, while rescue efforts are continuing today, with more than 50,000 people reported missing. The US military has conducted strikes on Iranian targets after President Trump accused Iran of foolish violation of its truce following an attack on a cargo ship in the Strait of Hormuz. US Central Command said it had struck missile and drone storage facilities in response to the attack on Thursday. Tehran said the cargo ship was attacked because it was using an unauthorized route to transit through the Gulf waterway. Britain has been forced to urgently import more electricity from the EU to avoid power shortages during the record-breaking heatwave. The National Energy System Operator, which manages the grid, issued a rare emergency power supply warning after soaring temperatures triggered a slump in solar energy, with panels struggling to work in the hot conditions. It all comes as another June heat record was broken yesterday, with a provisional temperature of 37.3 degrees Celsius reached in Suffolk. But from today, temperatures are set to drop, with fresher conditions spreading slowly further east over the course of the weekend, and there's a risk of thunderstorms in parts of the UK. Those are the latest GB News headlines. Now it's back to Sam and Olivia.
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5: Well, today marks Armed Forces Day, of course, where people across the country are acknowledging the sacrifices made by serving and former military personnel as part of the wider Armed Forces Week.
1: Yes, we will also be looking across the country, including a parade featuring bands from the Royal Navy, Royal Marines, British Army and Royal Air Force, including marching detachments of military personnel and veterans.
5: Well, let's join our national reporter, Charlie Peters, who is in Aldershot for us, where the events are underway this morning. Charlie, just bring us up to date on the mood around you. It looks like it's a busy atmosphere where you are.
2: It's beautiful. It's a lovely day here, Sam and Olivia. Olivia, usually I'm gutted to be missing Saturday Morning Live in the studio, but today, happy to be out and about. 20,000 people will be here at Aldershot Garrison, the spiritual home of the British Army, to celebrate and to praise and take account, really, of the pride of the men and women of the armed forces. All three services will be represented here. We'll have parachute display teams from the Falcons, Raiders and the Red Devils. That's all three services. We'll have an Atlas A400 heavy lift aircraft flying over a parade from the Parachute Regiment later today, and an historic aircraft from the Battle for Britain Memorial flight. And there's a great atmosphere here. I think loads of people very happy to be here, to be part of that celebration. But also, I do detect a slightly curious atmosphere around that as well, because of course defence is in such a tricky space at the moment politically. We've had ministers resign, there's controversy about the defence investment plan, it's 10 months late, 5 times delayed. So many questions about whether the men and women who are on parade here today are going to have the kit and equipment they need to do the job. Actually, I'm very happy to say I can bring in Aldo Kane, adventurer, former Royal Marines commando. Aldo, what a great event this is today. How happy are you here to be here?
3: Yeah, it's great. And this is, you know, essentially this is a celebration of our armed forces, all of the services. And it's about also reintegrating the armed forces into, you know, people's lives, and just to remind them that there are people keeping us safe every single day of the year in some far-flung places. So it's really about remembering them and also about that reintegration into society.
2: So many people I've actually seen here, they have relatives who once served. Maybe they've seen widows walking around wearing, I've seen a lady just now wearing a Pegasus necklace badge commemorating the airborne forces. So this week, 76 years ago, started the Korean War, often known as the Forgotten War. This is an opportunity for remembrance as well, isn't it?
3: That's right. And remembering with all of the conflicts, you know, it's affected every single person here who is in uniform. But it doesn't just stop there. Once they do get to the end of their service, they're often felt like they're forgotten about. So a big part of it is about remembering those that have fallen, but also those that are still alive and that are still with their own struggles.
2: So Aldo, you had a very specific skill set as a Royal Marines commando and a sniper. People might think that's quite tough to transition from that world into the civilian space. How has that worked for you, and how can others get on that sort of process?
3: It was tricky to leave, and there aren't many immediately sort of transferable skills from being a sniper, but I wouldn't be able to do the job that I do now. I lead international expeditions and have done for the last 30 years, and the majority of those skills and that skill set and why I get asked back come directly from my time in the service, my time in the Royal Marines. And actually, when you dig down one layer from being a sniper, there are so many transferable skills, and that is the untapped source for businesses, organizations, corporations, is that when people leave the service, they have an incredibly unique skill set that can almost be turned to any endeavor.
2: I'm sure plenty of people wish they had the mental resilience and patience of a sniper. It's certainly done you plenty of good in civilian life. Can I share a little gripe with you, Aldo?
3: Yeah.
2: So I think the military all too often are hidden from the public. Right, we have these big parades outside Buckingham Palace, but armed forces personnel very rarely see them in public wearing their uniform. It's almost like sometimes it feels like we've got a hidden military. And here today is an opportunity to actually put them front and centre to remind people what we've got.
3: That's right. And, if you travel through America and you travel through an airport lounge, there will be tannoys that are saying any armed forces people that transitioning through here, come and use the lounge, and you don't get any of that in the UK for whatever reason. And essentially, everyone who is serving their country and doing the most dangerous of jobs, often they do feel forgotten, and when they come back, they feel forgotten. But having said that, all of the skills and days like this are about raising that awareness with the public. We are still here, we're still existing, and we're still keeping you safe. And I think that's the key point.
2: Aldo Kane, absolute pleasure. Thanks very much for speaking to us this morning. Well, there you have it, Sam and Olivia. This is an opportunity to commemorate, to remember, but also to reflect on the excellence being delivered today, and also to ask those tricky questions about the future. Will the armed services get the funding they need so that the men and women in uniform all around us today are properly equipped for the jobs that they are facing? Not just now, but the wars and fights and the conflicts of the future. Those are the big questions. We'll be putting them to the defence Secretary later today. That's Dan Jarvis, of course. And also, Olivia and Sam, we've got this very curious announcement from the Conservatives today. They say that reservists should get tax-free payment for their first 30 days. I've spoken to a few regular service personnel here today, and obviously they're not allowed to speak to the media about permissions. They've all been quite cautious, but a few raised eyebrows about the fact that their reservist colleagues might get a bit more out of their pay packets for those first 30 days. But the Conservatives say it's a good idea for expanding the reserves and also for recruiting new soldiers and getting them into the regular pipeline as well. Loads of discussions to take place today. We'll be with you throughout the programme.
4: Well, thank you very much, Charlie, for that excellent report from Aldershot. And we look forward to hearing from Charlie lots more throughout the programme. But moving on for now, the government says migrants are exploiting human rights laws to avoid deportation. That's as the Home Secretary will introduce new legislation in the Commons next week.
5: Shabana Mahmood is promising fresh rules to prevent abuse from legal protections, including Article 8 of the ECHR, which migrants aren't using, they say, to resist removals.
4: But with an Andy Burnham premiership on the horizon, will any of these policies last? Some reports suggest that the Home Secretary is already softening reforms in a bid to appease the potential next Prime Minister by cutting the waiting times of foreign workers and their families to gain permanent residency. Well, let's speak now to the former editor of the Sunday Express, David Wooding. I mean, David, that is the big question, isn't it? These reforms are going to be put to the House of Commons next week, but we're in zombie territory now, zombie government territory. If there's a new Prime Minister in 3 weeks' time, can we expect these pretty hardline immigration reforms from Shabana Mahmood ever to see the light of day?
6: Well, yes. Morning, Olivia and Sam. We're in a sort of situation where we have two prime ministers. We have one sitting in number 10 who's going to be evicted within a few weeks, and another one sitting there to whom all MPs are trying to curry favour. It seems that the Home Secretary is slightly softening her stance on this, thinking that Andy Burnham will be more to the left. There is also suggestions that he will move her from that job and put her in number 11 as the Chancellor of the Exchequer. Of course, Ed Miliband thinks differently on that one. But yes, the MPs are not only softening their stances and showing a bit of leg, if you like, to Andy Burnham, some of them are fighting like rats in a sack. That we had the incident a couple of days ago of Mike Tapp, the junior Home Office Minister, pre-announcing something without Shabana Mahmood's permission. She then went to the Prime Minister and asked for him to be sacked. And the Prime Minister, I'm talking about Keir Starmer now to avoid any confusion, said no, he won't sack him. But she's now stepped in and said he can't have any official Home Office documents without her permission. So there's a lot of fighting going on here to try and position themselves for the incoming Messiah, as he's being dubbed.
5: David, just looking at these proposals from Shabana Mahmood specifically, is Labour trying to have it both ways? On the one hand, trying to voters sound tough on removals, reassuring the voting public, but also offering new legal routes, we're hearing, to reassure perhaps its own MPs and the Labour left?
6: Yes, absolutely, Sam. There is. It's clear that if you ever listen to any of the outspoken Labour MPs during the Conservative years, they were absolutely 100% against a lot of the reforms which the Conservatives were bringing in to try and stop the boats. Instead of stopping the boats, Labour said they'd smash the gangs. And of course, very little has happened on that front that we've been able to see. But I think it's trying to do a balancing act here to appeal to the public by showing that they're still tough on migration, on especially illegal migration, but on the other hand, reaching out to those left-wing Labour MPs who all think migration isn't as big an issue as the rest of the general public do.
4: I mean, the crux of Shabana Mahmood's reforms, which she's going to lay before the House of Commons next week, is doubling the time that a migrant can claim indefinite leave to remain after being in this country from 5 years to 10. There is talk of exempting care workers from that policy. David, is there a worry that that could just essentially take the teeth out of the policy altogether? Most of the people coming over here, gaining indefinite leave to remain, coming here with their dependents, a lot of them are care workers. Would that water down the policy to the point where it would be almost pointless?
6: Yeah, of course, a lot of MPs have expressed the view that without migrants, the care service would collapse. Others say that it's down to wages and conditions. And of course, the fact that people are being paid more to stay on benefits than to go out and get a job. But Andy Burnham himself has always, because as a former health secretary, was keen on bringing in a social care plan. I don't really remember that when he was in government and when he was in opposition even. He said we needed a new social care structure. So perhaps by leaving the door open to more care workers, Shabab Mahmood is thinking that might appeal a little more to Andy Burnham.
4: Absolutely bizarre situation. All these ministers desperately trying to work out what the new Prime Minister thinks and what he wants in the hope that they'll get a position in his cabinet. David Woody, thank you so much for speaking to us on Saturday Morning Live.
5: Well, in response, Home Secretary Shabana Mood has said in a statement that Britain has always offered sanctuary to those fleeing war and persecution. But this system, she says, only survives if the public trusts that it is fair, controlled and not open to abuse.
4: She carries on, I will open new legal routes for genuine refugees while closing loopholes that have too often been abused. My goal is simple, to ensure we have an asylum system not just for today, but for generations to come.
5: Well, turning from that to your chance to be part of our brand new Great British giveaway. 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
7: 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UK only. Entrance must be 18 or over. Lines close at 4 p.m. on the 21st of August. This is a network giveaway. Entries will be pooled. Please check the closing time if listening or watching on demand. Good luck.
5: Very best of luck. Well, still to come, according to reports in the Sun newspaper, the Duke of Sussex is expected to take his children, Archie and Lilibet, to see Princess Diana's grave for the first time when they visit the UK next month. We'll get the latest on that.
4: But next, former Cabinet Secretary Lord Case says that Andy Burnham must call a general election if he becomes Prime Minister. That's as new polling suggests that the Burnham bounce may have already saved the Labour Party. I think that's a little premature. We will see. We'll be discussing that next and much more. This is Saturday Morning Live on GB News, Britain's news channel.
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9: Oleksandr Usyk has vacated his world title belts but confirmed that he is not retiring from the sport. The Ukrainian announced that he will vacate his WBA, WBC and IBF heavyweight titles. He also shared he will fight for one last time before hanging up his gloves, with his opponent yet to be confirmed. The boxer said on social media, "Friends, I'm leaving the belts, but I'm not leaving the sport because I still have my last dance. 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Glory to Ukraine. That's the latest sport. 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
16: 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Forget stuffy late-night TV shows. 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

0: Lauren, I'm going to start with you because you are here. Thank you very much for joining us. Well, thank you both very much for joining us on Saturday morning.
1: Well, it's air conditioned here, so
0: it is.
1: I live here now, unfortunately. Your producers are just going to have to work around me.
0: We're all hanging around in the lobby briefing yesterday because it was air conditioned. No one wanted to go outside. Got lots of answers from the Prime Minister's spokesman. Burn and bounce in the papers today. Just edging ahead of reform. That is the first time that we've seen Labour beating reform for a very long time.
1: Yeah, it is.
0: Do you think that he might get into power? Look at the 2024 manifesto, think, I can't be dealing with that, and call a general election?
1: No. I mean, I think he'd be very silly to do so because the runes have changed completely in the last 2 years. There are rumours that Farage may be having a bit of a wobble. David Bull talking yesterday about whether or not there could be other leaders and maybe Farage needs a break, and which presumably means that David Bull is for the high jump relatively swiftly. But I think Burnham has an absolutely massive majority that he's inheriting from Keir Starmer. Keir Starmer had a massive majority and just didn't know what to do with it because he's got the political instincts of granite. So anybody with a political background is going to do better than Starmer did. And from a former advisor point of view, I'm delighted to see the return to career politicians coming back in, because we might actually get some sensible government for a change. Be very, very nice. I think everyone who derides career politicians is foolish, because this is the last thing you want. You don't want an amateur running the country.
0: Thank you. I suppose we should say for the record that Keir Starmer isn't here to defend himself against the accusation that he has the political instincts of granite, and I'm sure he would push back hard against that.
1: He's a bit harsh on granite, I suppose.
2: Eve, just let's stick on this story then. Telegraph also running a similar story on the front page this morning. Lord Case among those who are saying there needs to be a snap election. Andy Burnham's got to call one.
3: Yeah, I mean, so what Lord Case is saying, which is interesting, is that we need some honesty and some realistic politics from our politicians rather than what he calls cakeism, saying that you can have your cake and eat it and deliver everything. And so for Burnham to shift Labour policy dramatically, yes, he needs to have a general election to make that happen. But is he going to have a general election? If I were a Labour MP who won unexpectedly last time, I would be pretty grumpy to find out Burnham was planning a general election. And I don't think he will do it unless he's got the buy-in from the party, and that's not going to happen anytime soon.
1: Plus, I think this is a spectacularly civil service approach from Simon Case. The idea that we need a little bit of honesty in politics and therefore we're going to have an election, one of the most dishonest periods in politics possible. You know, the whole adage that you govern in, you campaign in poetry and you govern in prose, it's because no politician in the last 30 years, realistically, has been willing to tell the truth to voters on the doorstep, which is you want too much from the state, it costs too much, you're not paying enough tax to pay for it, we're not bringing enough money into the economy corporate-wise to pay for it, you're going to have a cut in your services. And absolutely nobody wants to stand on a doorstep and tell any generation that. And every single generation in this country has a different want from the state that's currently going underfinanced.
0: If I were Andy Burnham, I would certainly not call a general election.
1: No, I'd stick rather than twist at the
0: shoe. Absolutely. I love a general election, but not a minister.
1: No, but it does get to be awkward for him for quite some time, because quite so many of his ministers and his backbenchers were so profoundly online during their opposition era, yelling at us as Conservatives every time we shifted leader about how there needs to be a general election.
0: And Andy Burnham himself, I think.
1: Now we get to throw that all back at them, which is going to be tremendous fun for us for several months.
2: This, let's leave Burnham for a moment. We'll bounce back to him later today. But I haven't seen this one, in fact. But Lauren, you've dropped a note here that the Polish government have told its citizens to cash in on Britain's benefits before they return home. That on the Telegraph this morning.
1: Yeah, this is something that you don't anticipate one of your allied nations to be advising its citizens who live here to do. It is, in fact, I think, as my understanding from this morning, it's perfectly legal. This is advice that says that if you're planning to return home to Poland, look for job seekers allowance in the UK for a couple of months before you return home while you look for a job while you're based here, rather than coming home to Poland and claiming job seekers allowance in Poland before as you look for a job or whatever the equivalent is. And what I think really upsets me about this week the Polish foreign minister has given a big interview in the English language talking about our inability to finance our defence forces and how much of an insecure ally that makes us. And to Poland is trying to have it with both both hands here, which I think is slightly unfortunate timing.
0: Eve, what do you make of that?
3: So I think it's a bit cheeky, if I'm honest.
0: A little cheeky.
3: I do think it's a little cheeky. It is, to be fair, it's people who have contributed, so it's the contributory amount of JobSeekers allowance that they can get, but it is a bit cheeky, and you could

0: say, you know, if people are unemployed in Poland and they're Polish citizens, they are the responsibility of the Polish.
1: But it reads less about unemployment. It reads more about you contributed to the state. You're not likely to now retire there, draw down before you leave, which is not in keeping with the spirit of how we supply the state in this country. It's not holding it for you to then withdraw it if you choose to go later on. If you're going to have that conversation, let's have a conversation about how the national insurance doesn't actually finance your pension anymore. Let's have a conversation about how the tax system finances education, even if you put your child in private education. Let's talk about how the NHS is financed by your taxes, even if you choose private health insurance. That's not how we do it in this country.
0: No, because we all pay in and then we get public services whether or not we need to use
1: them. Well, that second half doesn't necessarily show up quite as often as it should do. Well, we do pay and we don't necessarily get the services.
0: We are meant to get the public services. Generally, we do get public services, to be fair. Maybe they're not as good as we want them to be, but we do get the public services. So I agree, it is a bit cheeky, but it's not quite as bad as what the Telegraph is reporting.
2: Well, Eve, Lauren, thank you so much, and we will be joining them again a little later in the show.
3: On that, a Polish government spokesperson, we must say, has said in a statement that individual decisions to migrate back to Poland are based on grounds other than the possibility to receive a job seeker's allowance, including the one available under the EU-UK withdrawal agreement, to the eligible EU citizens who have lawfully paid insurance contributions during employment here.
2: Now, today we're marking Armed Forces Day, honouring the lives of veterans and serving military personnel across the country.
3: Our next guest has a very special story. His son, Lance Corporal James Ashworth, was posthumously awarded the Victoria Cross. Dwayne Ashworth joins us now. He runs a holiday centre for veterans and their families and is at the start of an Armed Forces Day parade this morning. Very good to see you again this morning, Dwayne. We briefly crossed paths the other weekend at Trooping the Colour, but just share where you are and what's going on.
4: So this morning we're at Lowestoft. We're at the Armed Forces Day, which is about to commence in about 25 minutes with a drumhead service. We've got lots of military charities and organisations here trying to raise funds and support our armed forces.
3: Dwayne, when you are involved in a parade like you are today, and of course this broader week remembering veterans and servicemen and women, what do you want them to remember about military families such as yourself?
4: It's really about our service and what we did in the past, remembering our friends, our family members who put up with us while we was doing what we was doing, and this weekend celebration is really about the past, present and future. And the future for us is the young cadets that are on parade today all around the country, and hopefully one day taking that step into military service.
2: Dwayne, what do you make of the future for those young cadets taking part in parades today? Obviously, lots of people very worried that the government is hollowing out our armed forces without spending enough on defence. Is that a concern you share?
4: Definitely. I think that's a concern amongst pretty much every veteran I've spoken to. Our defence budget does need to be sustainable. If we're going to be able to continue with our free speech and everything else that we enjoy in life, without defence, we'll be just taking a back step.
3: Dwayne, on your charity as well, it wouldn't be right not to mention it at a day like today. Just explain a little bit more about Kitchener's in Lowestoft. You offer breaks and respite to serving personnel and veterans too. Just share a bit more about that.
4: Yeah, so we run a charity. My wife and I run a charity called the Lord Kitchener Memorial Holiday Centre, and we've been providing respite holidays and discounted breaks to veterans of all three services since 1919. But the plight that we have at the moment is the building is 180 years old and it's needing some major work doing on it. And for us to go to the next level, to get them major works done, we need to seriously raise some money. And our big project for the next couple of years is going to be converting one of our floors into a fully accessible self-catering holiday flat for families with a disabled veteran, with a separate annex for a carer if they're required to stay with the family. And we can only do that with funds that we raise ourselves. We don't get any major funding from any of the armed forces or the government. So we do have to work hard at events like today to try and raise as much money as possible. One of the easiest way to donate to us is to go to our webpage, www.kitchenerslowestoft.co.uk. Go to our fundraising page, and there's lots of different platforms there where you can donate to our One in a Million campaign, which we're trying to encourage a million people to donate a pound, which sounds very easy. But like we all know, that £1 is important to everybody in today's current climate. Hopefully, Andy Burnham might make a difference and free up some money for everybody.
2: Well, Dwayne, it sounds like a really fantastic initiative, and it was wonderful seeing some of the pictures of veterans enjoying their holidays, all thanks to you and the people who are donating to your charity. We will make sure that that donating address is up on our website. I think GB News viewers have been very helpful before, and I very much hope that they will be again. Just finally, Dwayne, before you go, can you tell us a little about what inspired you to set up this charity? Because you personally have been very touched by war.
4: Yeah, well, it worked. I obviously didn't set it up because in 1919 I was nowhere near around.
2: Sorry. To work with it.
4: Yeah, obviously, since our son was killed in Afghanistan in 2012, and being a veteran myself, it does go home to what does it mean? And we come across lots of people who are just generally need a little bit of help. And if we can guide them people in the right place to get them the help and hopefully save lives, that's all we want to do. And obviously James being killed and being in touch with his friends that were there on the day that, and we've seen the deterioration in them. People speak of veterans and instantly think of World War II veterans, Chelsea pensioners. Veterans today are 23, 25, 30 year old, and they're all in need of mental health and welfare health. And if we can give that, then that's what we want to do.
3: Dwayne, thank you so much for your time. Really pleased that we managed to speak again this morning and just for helping us really understand the family side of a day like today. So thank you, Dwayne Ashworth, for being
4: with
3: us
4: very much
3: this morning.
4: Thanks to your listeners as well. Thank you very much.
2: Well, still to come, according to reports in the Sun newspaper, the Duke of Sussex is expected to take his children, Archie and Lilibet, to see Princess Diana's grave for the first time when they visit the UK next month. We'll get all the latest on that.
3: But next, we'll be heading back to Aldershot, where events are taking place to mark Armed Forces Day today, honouring the work and the lives of our servicemen and women. This is Saturday Morning Live on GB News, Britain's News Channel.
5: Good morning. Welcome to your latest GB News weather update brought to you from the Met Office. The final hot day across eastern areas of England, much fresher further west with outbreaks of rain and showers, particularly across the northwest. We'll be dry for many southern areas of the UK through much of the day, but there is a risk of some thundery showers across more central and northeastern areas of England into this afternoon, and then in the southeast later on this evening. We do still have an extreme heat warning in force across eastern areas of England, so although temperatures are not quite as high as they have been through this week, we're expecting some further impacts, highs of 33 degrees possible in parts of the southeast. Elsewhere, much closer to average, the high teens, low 20s, but still in the mid-20s across central areas of England. So still a pretty hot day for these areas. Outbreaks of rain will affect parts of Scotland and Northern Ireland through this evening, particularly for more western areas of Scotland. We're not expecting as much thunder and lightning than we did see yesterday for these areas, but still some quite heavy outbreaks, some gusty winds too for Northern Ireland as well. Much drier for northwestern England, southeastern Scotland as well. Temperatures in the mid-20s to end the day on Saturday, so still pretty warm out there. Strong sunshine into the late evening. Very sunny for parts of Wales, the southwest of England, but it's across the southeast where we could see some thundery activity through Saturday night into Sunday. It may remain offshore. We may just see lightning out off the coast, but we could see some heavy downpours and possibly some hail. Another very warm night across eastern areas, Saturday night into Sunday. Across the west, though, it will turn much fresher as this weather front pushes eastwards, introducing much fresher air. So a much more comfortable night for more western areas. Still temperatures in the 20s, though, across the southeast to start the day on Sunday. But this weather front will push eastwards through the day, introducing that fresher air more bodily across the UK through Sunday. So a day of sunny spells, a few showers around as well. And for everywhere, it will be feeling much more pleasant with temperatures in the low 20s. Bye-bye.
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2: Good morning to you. 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Well, today marks Armed Forces Day. Brits across the country are acknowledging the sacrifices made by serving and, of course, former military personnel as part of the wider Armed Forces Week.
3: Well, let's rejoin Charlie Peters, who is in Aldershot, where events are getting underway. Charlie, it's been fascinating to hear what's happening in Aldershot so far. Can you give us an update on what's going on the ground?
4: Hi again, you two, and welcome back, everyone, to Aldershot Garrison. 20,000 people are here today to see all three services in action as part of the armed forces. We'll have parachute display teams from the Falcons, the Raiders and the Red Devils. We're going to have a flypast from the heavy lift A400 Atlas aircraft and also a parade from the Parachute Regiment. And the Royal Navy have even got a diver on display here in a specially configured tank. So it's all going on here. I'll get you a clip of that later. But also many special guests here to support the armed forces, and I'm very happy to say joined now by Bruce Dickinson, lead singer for Iron Maiden and honorary group captain in the Royal Air Force. Not a bad title, that, is it, Bruce? How are you doing today?
5: It's a lot of syllables for something that really I just try and help out, you know.
4: But helping out is what you do, and that's what today is all about as well, recognizing the sacrifice of the armed forces and also the pride that they have in their work.
5: Yeah, I mean, my family go back to the Second World War. My great uncle was in 200 Squadron hunting submarines. My uncle was in the Royal Air Force. My dad was in the Royal Signals. My cousin was a helicopter pilot in the Royal Marines. So, I mean, I'm surrounded by it. And I did 4 years in the Army Cadets, which was absolutely brilliant when I was a kid. Joined the TA for a year and then became a rock star, as you do. But, you know, so that's where my thing comes in. And obviously, when I got a job as a pilot, and I was just, for 17 years, I was 7,000 hours of airline flying. So not just flying Iron Maiden around, the best passengers I ever flew around were the Royal Air Force Regiment. And I took them back from Akrotiri, back to their original base in RAF Wittering. It was an amazing journey. And we had an airplane based at my airline I worked for. We had an airplane based at Bryce Norton. And honestly, the best passengers in the world are soldiers. And you know that they've done great stuff and dangerous stuff. And they come back, and even if they've lost people, which the RAF regiment had on that occasion, you would never know. You know, the morale is so high, you know.
4: A tremendous honour to pilot and to support armed forces personnel returning from Afghanistan, I think it was. On that occasion, via Cyprus.
5: Yeah.
4: And you're speaking about the cadets as well. I just want to talk about that, because there are lots of cadets here as well, Bruce, potentially looking at a career in the armed forces. This is a great opportunity for them to see the future as well.
5: Yeah, it is. I mean, the cadet forces, I think, about 30,000 strong at the moment. And the intention is to try and double that. Because the wider the base of the pyramid, the higher the apex, you know. And I think just being a cadet, it's just brilliant, because you learn self-reliance, you learn discipline, and you learn to, you know, always have your back, always have the back of the guy in front of you. You know, that's the one thing in the military. Somebody's always got your back. And in life outside, it's not true. A lot of the time, you know, life outside is a lot of some people are trying to stab you in the back.
4: Yeah.
5: But in the military, it's not the case. It's like, you know, I mean, if I was going to be stuck in a bunker, you know, I'd want to be in it with any of these people here today.
4: Yeah, you know? Too right. And we were speaking to Aldo Kane earlier, adventurer, former Royal Marines commando, talking about that transition from military life into civilian life. He was speaking on exactly that theme, about how to make the most of the skill set that they've got in the armed forces and apply it to a civilian role. Do you think also this is a great opportunity for, you know, the rest of the general public to meet the armed forces, who are often, I think, a bit hidden away from public view?
5: Yeah, well, the irony of it is that there are internal threats to this country, terrorism, all that sort of stuff. But there's a lot of external threats, and those external threats are quite a long way away, which is good, because you want to keep them a long way away. And our forces are deployed a long way out to defend our democracy, our culture, our values, family and everything. So it's not quite like, you know, the Second World War when the enemy was on the doorstep. No, it's far away now. So you don't see the military. Then we're not very present, you know, in everyday life. You don't see people in uniform walking around doing the shopping in Waitrose, you know.
4: Yes.
5: And I personally, I think it's a shame.
4: Yes.
5: Because I think it should just be, you should not be afraid to be seen in public wearing a uniform, okay. You know.
4: Brilliant. Well, Bruce Dickinson, thank you very much for your time. Rockstar of the Iron Maiden, pilot, honorary group captain, yeah. But I think perhaps most importantly, former Army reservist. So Bruce, thanks very much for your time. We're here all day at Armed Forces Day. Stay tuned throughout the day on GB News.
2: Charlie, thank you very much. Bruce, too, thank you for your time. This morning we'll be back with you later, but still to come.
3: According to reports in the Sun newspaper, the Duke of Sussex is expected to take his children, Archie and Lilibet, to see Princess Diana's grave for the first time when they visit the UK next month. We'll get the latest, but first, you would be mad, but if you're in search of some holiday sun, here is the forecast for some of the top European destinations.
2: Don't bother.
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9: The very hot weather in Western Europe pushes eastwards through this weekend. Sunny and warm for many other areas of Europe throughout this weekend. Highs of 28 degrees in Tenerife on Sunday. There's a risk of heavy rain and thunderstorms moving up across parts of Spain as well as France. Over the Alps as well, a risk of thundery downpours. And it will turn very hot across parts of Italy in particular through Sunday. But here's your outlook. It remains very sunny for many areas. Temperatures in the low to high 30s. Have a good day.
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3: The Duke of Sussex is expected to take his children, Archie and Lilibet, to see Princess Diana's grave for the first time when they visit the UK next month.
2: It's been reported in the Sun newspaper that the visit to Althorp House in Northamptonshire will take place just days after what would have been Diana's 65th birthday.
3: Well, royal commentator Richard Fitzwilliams joins us now. Richard, this is the first time, isn't it, that the whole family will be coming to the UK. They've accepted an invitation to stay in royal accommodation. Is there some thawing in the relationship between the king and his son?
7: Well, this would appear to be the case. I mean, obviously, if they are staying, and this has now been confirmed, in a royal palace or royal accommodation, King Charles will have arranged this and been behind it, and very clearly Harry will have been satisfied on the issue of security, which, as you know, has been a major stumbling block to any form of reconciliation. There's no question that if they were, for example, to visit Diana's grave at Althorp, as reported in The Sun, I mean, it would make perfect sense because it's such an important part of Archie and Lily's heritage. They haven't been. In fact, Lily was one 4 years ago when they were, as a family, they were last in Britain. But there are a multitude of questions about what the Sussexes' intentions are with this trip. Clearly, a visit to Diana's grave in Althorp will be something very, very high on the person's priority, because we know how traumatized Harry was by her death. He was, according to his memoir, in denial. And I think that this, clearly, especially as he gets on so well with his uncle, Earl Spencer, and also his aunts, Lady Sarah and Lady Jane, they supported him, of course, in when Invictus held the 10th anniversary service at St. Paul's. So I would definitely think that this will come off.
2: Richard, is there a risk, though, of perhaps being a little bit too cynical about this visit? Whatever the wider story is between Harry and Meghan and the royal family, this is still, as you say, a son visiting his mother's grave with her now grandchildren.
7: Yes, absolutely. And of course, visiting again, because he saw King Charles last September, and indeed also previously when he heard he had cancer. I mean, clearly, it's important for Harry to meet his father again, and also, of course, for Archie and Lily, because it's been a very long time, and we know that the king wants to meet see his grandchildren again. There is, however, clearly a problem, and that problem is linked to trust and the rift that the royal family and the Sussexes. I mean, in the Daily Mail, there's a report today that part of the intention behind it is to try a half in, half out, which is a situation that Queen Elizabeth wouldn't allow, but that they wouldn't do any commercial activities in the United Kingdom.
3: Absolutely. Richard, I'm afraid we're going to have to leave it there because we're just coming to the end of the hour, but thank you so much for joining us. It'd be really, really interesting to see how that visit goes, and we'll definitely get you back on. Well, we've got lots more to come on Saturday Morning Live, including more of today's top stories and a spectacular parade for the armed forces fly past. Don't go anywhere. This is Saturday Morning Live.
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19: Good morning and welcome to your GB News weather update from the Met Office. After three consecutive days of record-breaking temperatures, today is going to be the last day of the very hot weather, and we will start to see some fresher conditions as we go through the weekend. We've still got high pressure over the UK, especially across the southeast, where we will see those highest temperatures, but we do have these weather fronts out towards the west, which is bringing some cloud and some rain across Northern Ireland and parts of Western Scotland. But for the rest of England and Wales, plenty of sunshine and still got some hot to even very hot temperatures through this afternoon. Still have that amber heat warning across the southeast. So although temperatures are slightly down on the last few days, it is still a very hot day with temperatures around 32, possibly even 33 degrees by the afternoon. As we go through this afternoon and evening, those showers do continue across western Scotland. Some may be heavy, probably not as thundery as what we saw a couple of days ago. And across Northern Ireland, we have this band of heavy showers, which may just cause a few accumulations in a few spots by the late evening. For the rest of England and Wales, it is quite sunny, but we do need to keep an eye on these showers across East Anglia. They are likely to bring some thundery conditions and some heavy downpours, so do want to keep a close eye on them through the evening. They do move off rather quickly, leaving clear skies across the southeast, but then this band of cloud and rain will move its way eastwards through the overnight period. So fresher underneath this cloud and rain, but again, across the southeast, it is going to be another warm night to come. Temperatures still around at those 20 degrees, so still quite a sticky and muggy night, but the last one we hope for the coming days. And now as we go through Sunday, that band of rain does start to fizzle out. It does turn patchy and becomes a bit more of a cloudy feature as it moves its way eastwards. But it will break up and it will turn into a more typical summer's day. Temperatures still above average, but much fresher around those mid-20s.
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25: 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UK only. Entrance must be 18 or over. Lines close at 4pm on the 21st of August. 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
2: Very very good morning to you. Just gone 11 o'clock. It is Saturday, the 27th of June. We're live across the UK. 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
3: Well, Britain comes together today to celebrate the men and women of our armed forces. Charlie Peters, our national reporter, is in Aldershot.
0: And we're just awaiting the start of the parade here at Aldershot Garrison. All three branches of the armed forces represented down this path. 20,000 have gathered here for this display. We'll be with you very shortly.
1: We must restore fairness to our migration system.
2: In other news, the government says that migrants are exploiting human rights laws to avoid deportation as ministers are preparing fresh reforms to the asylum system.
3: But with an Andy Burnham premiership on the horizon, will any of these policies even last? Some reports suggest that the Home Secretary is already softening reforms in a bid to appease the potential next Prime Minister.
2: Former Cabinet Secretary Lord Case says that Andy Burnham must now call a general election. That's if he becomes Prime Minister. As new polling suggested that the Burnham bounce may have already saved the Labour Party.
3: And it's showdown Saturday for England's Three Lions as they take on Panama in their World Cup group stage final.
2: The biggest stories, boldest opinions and liveliest debates over the next hour.
3: I'm Olivia Rutley.
2: Oh, I'm Sam Francis. Your weekend starts right.
3: We always want to hear from you throughout this show, so please do send in your views and comments by visiting gbnews.com/yoursay.
2: Before we do anything else, though, Sophia Wensler is here with all the news headlines.
4: Sam, Olivia, thank you. Good morning. It's just gone 11 o'clock. These are your headlines. A Labour Party led by Andy Burnham would bypass reform if a general election was to take place today. That's according to the latest opinion polls. It comes as the former Greater Manchester Mayor is set to unveil his economic strategy to cut the North's dependence on the South by devolving powers and money from Westminster to England's regions. But with no mandate for radical change, calls are growing for him to call an early election. The Home Secretary, meanwhile, is reportedly looking to soften Labour's immigration crackdown in a bid to appease Andy Burnham by cutting the waiting time for foreign workers and their families to gain permanent residency. The new plans would allow organisations like universities, community groups and businesses to sponsor refugees who applied to come to the UK, a model based on Canada's asylum system. The Home Office said the system would operate at a much higher capacity than the current UK resettlement scheme that provides a route for only a small number of people each year. A new 4.9 magnitude earthquake has struck off the northern coast of Venezuela yesterday afternoon, days after two deadly back-to-back earthquakes struck the country. Almost 1,000 people have been killed and more than 3,360 are injured, according to the latest official figures. Buildings were flattened in the disaster on Wednesday, while rescue efforts are continuing today, with more than 50,000 people still reported missing. The US military has conducted strikes on Iranian targets after President Trump accused Iran of foolish violations of its truce following an attack on a cargo ship in the Strait of Hormuz. US Central Command said it had struck missile and drone storage facilities in response to the attack on Thursday. Tehran, though, said the cargo ship was attacked because it was using an unauthorized route to transit through the Gulf waterway. Those are the latest GB News headlines. Now it's back to Sam and Olivia.
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2: Today, as we have already mentioned, marks Armed Forces Day, where Brits across the country are acknowledging the sacrifices made by serving and former military personnel as part of the wider Armed Forces Week.
3: Well, let's join Charlie Peters, who is in Aldershot, where events are underway. Charlie, this looks fantastic. The parade is taking off. What can you tell us?
0: That's right. Good morning. Welcome back to Aldershot Garrison, where we're seeing the Royal Navy's ceremonial parade and an Atlas A400 just flying above us now, going down this space, led by the band of the Royal Marines. And there is that beautiful Atlas above us now. There it is in the shot for you. It is the heavy lift aircraft of the Royal Air Force. And now we're seeing contingents of the Royal Marines on the march past here as part of this parade. Armed Forces Day, we are expecting some 20,000 people here, and in the distance ahead of us we can see the Chief of the Defence Staff, Sir Richard Knighton, Dan Jarvis, the Secretary of State for Defence, and a Lord Lieutenant for the region as well. Well, as you've just seen, the Atlas fly past, the band of the Royal Marines, the Royal Navy State Ceremonial, and the Royal Marines themselves on parade. Those are, of course, the most senior members of the Armed Forces, the Royal Navy being the senior service, getting pride of place in this parade. We're now waiting for the next contingent of this parade. And in the pictures, as we just pan to the left, you are seeing the band of the Irish Guards marching towards us in their gorgeous scarlet state ceremonial uniforms. Obviously, iconic sight outside Buckingham Palace and other ceremonial duties. Some of those ceremonial duties this week cancelled due to the heatwave, but not here, down at Aldershot Garrison, where we're seeing those members of the armed forces parading in their splendour, as we might expect. Let's just listen in to the band of the Irish Guards as they come past us.

And there the band takes a salute of the chief of the defence staff as they march past the dais here on this main stretch of tarmac over Aldershot Garrison. And there are the iconic green plumes in the bearskins of the band of the Irish Guards as they march past us. And behind them we have the Parachute Regiment, the elite airborne infantry of the British Army. This is the 3rd Battalion of the Parachute Regiment marching past us. And behind them, members of the Royal Artillery, the gunners here, bayonets fixed, eyes front, marching past. Go on, lads, is the crowd behind me. And we have now some Royal Engineers here on the front left. We're seeing a commando engineer with his commando green beret and the Queen's own logistics, Gurkhas logistics there marching with them too. More Gurkhas now marching past from the Royal Logistic Corps. And then there's the iconic and rather fearsome red of the Royal Military Police. Most armed forces personnel don't like to see these boys and girls marching past them, but today they're on pristine display on parade. And behind the members of Defence Medical Services, rebranded recently, the Royal Army Medical Corps, bringing in dentists and vets all under one cap badge, and they just march past us now with a member of the Airborne Forces behind them leading that parade. Well, right, let's turn back to the main part of the parade. As more come past us now, we're seeing members of the Royal Military Police line this section along with the police as they approach the dignitaries. It's the most senior member of the armed forces here takes the salute. This is, of course, a tricky moment for the armed forces. There are much concern about the defence investment plan. It's 10 months late. It's been delayed 5 times. But here, the armed forces are getting an opportunity to demonstrate what they are known for: pride and performance. This is the British Armed Forces in half of its role, the ceremonial excellence for which it is renowned around the world. And here we have the band of the Royal Air Force Regiment. The Royal Air Force Regiment, of course, being the ground defence component of the Royal Air Force, protecting airfields and air-based interests around the world. And the Royal Air Force Regiment has been absolutely central to recent British military success in the Middle East, shooting down Iranian drones that threaten Britain and its interests in some high-stress, very sensitive environments in the Middle East. Well, they get to shoot down drones and they also get to put on a bit of a display. Let's listen in.

0: here are those members of the Royal Air Force Regiment marching past us. Full of pride in their service. They are front and centre of the British military effort at the moment, recognised as aces even in recent honours and support for their work in their role in shooting down those Iranian drones in the Middle East. And they've got pride of place here in the parade, a central section taking the salute from Sir Richard Knighton, the Chief of the Defence Staff. And the parade continues. Seeing more members of the Royal Navy now continue to march down, and these are the cadet forces of the display. Cadets absolutely central to Armed Forces Day, not only recognising the regulars and reserves of the armed force, but also the future generation, to those who may never serve but are getting an opportunity to enjoy the bearing, the standards and the lessons of military life in their young years. Can certainly say they look particularly smart today. Not every cadet can say that they've taken a salute from the Chief of the Defence Staff and the Defence Secretary. But here come the cadets marching past in front of the dignitaries here. Salute being taken now. Doing an absolutely stellar job. Well done to all of them. Looking very smart in their uniforms as well. Very much you can see the standards and the effort being made by the armed forces personnel has been inherited by these young leaders as well as they march past here in order short and take an applause as well from those around us, behind us as well. More members of the Army Cadet Force here marching past with their standard. Not many people realise that actually cadet forces, they do get colours as well. They're very proud to maintain them. And these colours in front of us now, they do look quite aged. They've certainly been on many parades before. A lengthy Army Cadet Force parade coming past us now. And they're also followed by the Royal Air Force cadets, so very much in keeping with the three branches of the armed forces in their order of seniority. The Navy, the Army, and the Royal Air Force, all members of the armed forces represent both in the regular and reserve and also in the cadets. Eyes front from these cadets as they march past, again, also just like their naval colleagues, taking a salute from the Chief of the Defence Staff. Well, concluding here the parade at Aldershot, it's been a fantastic display of military pomp and pageantry, pure ceremonial excellence from all involved, and an excellent flypast from that A400 aircraft. Sir Richard Knighton and Dan Jarvis in the distance. We'll be speaking to the Defence Secretary shortly. Back to you in the studio. Speak.
1: Charlie, thank you very much. Charlie Peters there for us at the Armed Forces Day celebrations. Brilliant pictures there of flags, flypasts and families gathered for those celebrations and commemorations. Back to Charlie in Aldershot later today. But in other news.
2: Today, the government says migrants are exploiting human rights laws to avoid deportation. That says the Home Secretary will introduce new legislation in the Commons next week.
1: Shabana Mahmood is promising fresh rules to prevent abuse of legal protections, including Article 8 of the ECHR, which migrants, they say, are using to resist removals.
2: But with an Andy Burnham premiership on the horizon, will any of these policies even last? Some reports suggest that the Home Secretary is already softening reforms in a bid to appease the potential next Prime Minister, in a bid, perhaps, to stay in his government. Well, human rights lawyer David Hay joins us now. David, this has been a story for a very, very long time. Migrants abusing that Article 8 of the ECHR, that's the right to a family life, in order to avoid deportation. There was that unbelievable, infamous case of an Albanian criminal who was allowed to stay in the UK because his son didn't like the chicken nuggets in other countries. The government gave advice on this a year ago, told judges to not take the Article 8 so literally, essentially, and to stop them preventing deportations. Judges didn't listen then. Why would they listen now?
3: Hi, good morning to you both. I think, you know, you're perfectly right. I mean, it's nothing new that the human rights law has been abused by people that they were not put in place to protect. That's nothing new. It's been happening for decades. And I think, you know, Shabana Mahmood is very, very good at jumping on the bandwagon, if you like. Perhaps you could call her the best showwoman in British politics at the moment, because she's saying all the right things to people that want to hear these messages. But is anything actually going to change? We're already hearing things are going to be watered down next week. Will they actually be in government? Will she be the Home Secretary? We don't know these things. And it's absolute fact, yes, human rights laws are abused by the wrong people regularly and in tens of thousands. That's a fact. But I still don't see how the government is actually going to do anything about it. As you mentioned, they urge judges to relook at the way in which they define whether or not the human rights, the protections under Article 8 come in force. And that evidently hasn't happened.
1: David, let's say that this does go through. How quickly would this change, these reforms, actually speed up either the removals or the appeal process anyway?
3: I think it's very, very difficult to say that. So it depends what happens. So first of all, obviously, the legislation will have to get through the House of Commons, get through the House of Lords, go through all the usual processes. And only when that's occurred will then it actually come into law. And we don't know who will be the Prime Minister. Well, we all assume who will be the Prime Minister in a couple of months, but we don't know. We don't know who will be in the government. So, you know, this is likely to be delayed, I would imagine. And then once the law is law, if it gets through, it then has to go through the testing in the court. So nothing in this, I think, you're going to see, I would say, anytime this year, realistically having an impact, because then there's various appeals that will go through, and ultimately it will go up to the ECHR if people complain about what's in this law. So I can't see, I always say this, but I can't see very much happening this year, even if tough new reforms are brought in next week, which is, as the news says, looking unlikely.
2: It does feel like there are a lot of hurdles for the government to overcome before anything resembling what Shabana Mahmood is proposing actually makes it into law. Obviously, Reform and the Conservatives are both saying that Britain simply needs to leave the European Court of Human Rights in order to stop this happening altogether. As someone who has worked within the sphere of the ECHR, do you think it's time for Britain to leave the ECHR?
3: I think the answer is twofold. I would have preferred originally us trying to fix the issues with the ECHR. You know, there are some very good things that the ECHR has put in place for people across Europe. You know, particularly if you look at, for instance, family life, people in England, particularly same-sex marriages, protecting people whose children have been taken into care, for instance. Things like that are really important, that it's done, you know, it's actually done good things. But at the moment, it's not helping our country, and it's not helping other European countries, and it's been abused. Now, changing it is very difficult. And no one's made any attempt to realistically do that. There's lots of talks, oh, we're going to do this, but no one's done anything. So then obviously leaving is the next option. So we either change it or we leave. No tinkering around the edges, trying to change our law in England, but not leaving or not changing the ASR. It's not going to work. We just go around in circles. So we need to change it and do it quick, or we need to leave. And if we can't change it, we need to leave.
2: Well, David Hay, thank you very much. Stark message for the Labour government there. I don't think that Keir Starmer will be listening, and I think probably his successor won't be either, unfortunately. But thank you very much for talking to GB News this morning.
1: Well, we must say, of course, that Home Secretary Shabana Mahmood has given her thoughts on this situation. She said in a statement that Britain has always offered sanctuary to those fleeing war and persecution, but this system only survives if the public trusts that it is fair, controlled and not open to abuse.
2: She continues, I will open new legal routes for genuine refugees while closing loopholes that have too often been abused. My goal is simple, to ensure we have an asylum system, not just for today, but for generations to come. I mean, Sam, it's really interesting what David's saying there. Someone who has worked as a human rights lawyer, he knows exactly how this process works. He thinks it's time to either reform the system or get out of it. That isn't something that Keir Starmer is considering. It seems bizarre to me that the Labour government is working so hard at pushing through these proposals, or at least Shabana Mahmood is, knowing that realistically they don't stand a chance of making it anywhere near.
1: Well, and will Shabana Mahmood even remain in post should Andy Burnham, you know, get into power? I mean, at the moment she seems to be the most likely candidate to hold her job, but time will tell.
2: So many ifs, so many buts, we will have to wait and see. Well, some breaking news coming into us now. A tanker has reported being struck in an unidentified projectile in the Strait of Hormuz. That's according to the United Kingdom Maritime Trade Operations.
1: That vessel sustained damage to its bridge, but we're hearing that all crew have been reported safe. No environmental damage has been reported so far.
2: Well, we'll have breaking news. We'll have updates on that breaking news throughout the show.
1: Still to come, though, Britain was reportedly forced to rely on the EU to avoid power shortages during the record-breaking heatwave. You need no reminder of that. What do we need to do, though, to improve our energy security? We'll be asking an expert later.
2: But next, former Cabinet Secretary Lord Case says that Andy Burnham must call a general election if he becomes a Prime Minister. That's as new polling suggests that the Burnham bounce may have already saved the Labour Party. A little premature, I reckon, but let us know what you think. This is Saturday Morning Live on GB News, Britain's News Channel.
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12: Oleksandr Usyk has vacated his world title belts but confirmed that he is not retiring from the sport. The Ukrainian announced that he will vacate his WBA, WBC and IBF heavyweight titles. He also shared he will fight for one last time before hanging up his gloves, with his opponent yet to be confirmed. The boxer said on social media, "Friends, I'm leaving the belts, but I'm not leaving the sport because I still have my last dance. I want to thank everyone. I have great respect for all organizations. I want to thank everyone and say there's more to come. 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Glory to Ukraine. That's the latest sport. 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
1: Very good morning to you. Just wondering who's going to start, but I went straight for it. It is Saturday Morning Live, just gone 11:23. Now, this year, we are celebrating 5 years of GB News, and on 6th of August, we'll be holding events across the country, and we want you to join us.
2: So, save the date, and if you want to be the first to hear about the day's plans and how to get involved, scan the QR code on screen or visit gbnews.com/celebrate. It is going to be quite the day, so please do have a look.
1: Will you be there?
2: I hope so.
1: Yeah, yeah. We're invited.
2: It sounds exciting.
1: No, our picture's not on that graphic, by the way. Shocking.
2: Oh, we better draw ourselves on a bit of AI.
1: What's 10 years? Centine?
2: Something like that. No, that's 100.
1: That's a decade. Oh. I'm not going to be here at TV News in 100. I hope not. Anyway, goodness me. Anyway, to look through the top stories, we are delighted to be joined by political commentator Eve McQuillan and former Conservative advisor Lauren McKevitt.
6: Good morning.
2: Good morning. Lauren, I'm going to start with you. You, like me, are not enjoying this heat wave at all. You came in here in quite a bad mood. You seem to have cheered up a little bit.
16: It was, I had to take the tube here, which was vile. Just several different fronts was appalling. But I think what has irritated me the most is because I come from a public policy background is that this is a problem we've public policied our way into over the course of several years. And it's because when we began to take climate change very seriously in the early 2000s, we began to very seriously talk about net zero and climate mitigation, which is how do we cut everything so that this doesn't. Very seriously, in the early 2000s, we began to very seriously talk about net zero and climate mitigation, which is how do we cut everything so that this doesn't.

0: and the unions have not been fighting on behalf of their workers receiving habitable environments for them to sit in all day. Nursing homes in this country do not have air conditioning. Nurseries in this country do not have air conditioning. If this is the new normal, and we are not talking about mitigating the new normal in day-to-day life, then we are talking only about punishment beatings. And you must accept this because this is just the new, and if you'd cut your emissions earlier, then this would go away. No, if we have to live with this, we have to learn how to live with this. And if you wouldn't say this about a heat pump in the winter, you shouldn't say this about air conditioning in the summer, because it's the same technology. And if you have any kind of refrigeration system in a bar, in a restaurant, in a hospital, it's the same kind of technology. It's ludicrous to be against it.
1: It does seem sometimes as though the UK is uniquely poorly prepared for heat waves. Do you agree with what Lauren's saying? We should have prepared for this much earlier, and if not, we should be preparing for it now.
2: I think we're extremely poorly prepared, but we've just been having a conversation backstage where we were talking about how France is also poorly prepared.
0: And Germany.
2: There's lots of poorly prepared people. I think that we're completely behind the times with our public policy. We don't allow people to have aircon in flats in Britain because of the heat island effect, where it pumps out more hot air, it gets hotter. But we've gone past that stage now. The temperatures that people are having to live in with nowhere to go, no cool public spaces available, people are getting sick. In France, the heart attack rate has increased fourfold in the last week. We really need to be looking at how do we live with this.
0: So my flat has been 29 degrees all week, and I have an air conditioning system because I'm in a new build flat, except I don't have an air conditioning system, I've discovered. I have what's called a passive cooling system. So it is a fan-based system that doesn't actually seek to lower the temperature beyond maybe 2 or 3 degrees.
3: Just pushing the air around the building.
0: And it is operated centrally. The actual controls I have on the wall do the bare minimum for me being able to alter that to cool the room rather than have it just be fanned. And that's the planning system that we've put in place across the country. And we've put in place tiny windows. I don't know if there was some massive spate in this country, people falling out of windows. I know it's a problem in Russia, but it's not a particular problem here. And yet we've managed to plan our way into windows that are about sort of a foot wide in some new builds. And Michael Gove does not get nearly enough credit for that.
1: When my son was born, just to say, that was in December, luckily, and so it was very cold. But the midwives at the hospital, everyone at the hospital, impressed upon us over and over again the importance of keeping his room between 16 and 20 degrees in order to prevent sudden infant death syndrome.
0: Yeah.
1: I'm just so pleased that he was born in the winter. Imagine having a summer baby now and being told to keep the room between 16 and 20
0: degrees. It's nigh on impossible.
1: How on earth can anyone possibly...
0: Meanwhile, as we discovered during the pandemic, we've built an incredible number of public buildings with absolutely no ventilation capability whatsoever. Windows that don't open beyond about 2.5 inches.
3: Worth just mentioning, though, the government have said in a statement that last year the government announced it was expanding the heat pump subsidy scheme to include air-to-air ones, which can be used for cooling. A government spokesperson said that air conditioning can be installed in existing and new homes, and that they encourage those who want to install it and do so.
1: Well, Eve, let's talk too about this really, really interesting story on the Mail. And we were all talking a little bit about this before. Gen Z aren't learning to drive. Lauren and I can't drive either, so it's clearly not just Gen Z. But this is fascinating. What's this about? Is this about Gen Z not being that interested in sort of driving independence, or is it more and more people living in cities? Personally, I've never really seen the need to drive, partly because my husband can drive. Why keep a dog and bark? But also, I live in London.
2: 2026.
0: Theresa May was right. Girl jobs and boy jobs.
1: Girl jobs and boy jobs, exactly.
4: I'm outnumbered. I'm not even going to get involved.
2: No, the reason that people don't drive, I think, so I can drive. I passed my driving test when I was 31. Did it 4 times. I'm very good. But... the reason it took me so long is because it's so expensive. And if you have good public transport, you don't need to, then why are you going to? I think this is a bigger problem, though, in parts of the countries where there's not good public transport. Yeah. When people are priced out of learning to drive, they're then priced out of being able to just travel to get a better job. And we're seeing huge problems in this country with young people who are not in education, employment and training. And transport is really key to that.
0: Also, look at how expensive a car is now. Yeah. We talk about the need to reduce speed limits. An awful lot of that is how much we've put into cars in the last 20 years. Airbags in every door rather than just in driver and top passenger drawer. You know, massively heavy batteries in these cars, which means that the damage you would cause somebody at 30 miles an hour is now significantly larger than it was 10, 15 years ago. All those things cost money, and the cost of a new car has gone through the roof, and there are very few actual reasonably priced options for a low-cost

0: car,
1: especially at new rates.
0: Secondhand car market has absolutely flown since the pandemic, and we had that chip issue that prevented new build cars for a period of about 8 months, and sort of manipulated the market a little bit. And electricity is really expensive. It's expensive to charge a car. It's expensive to put petrol in your car. If you don't realistically need it every single day, and you're not in a rural area that genuinely requires you to have one, most people who are coming through the system and then moving to London, moving to Manchester, moving to Liverpool, I can see why they're opting not to do this.
2: And I suppose even other parts of the problem, I don't know if you experience this, a lot of friends who are learning to drive say it's pretty much impossible to book a test. You book one, you fail it. You can't book another one for 8 months' time. And by that time, you've completely forgotten how to drive altogether. Do you think that is a big part of the problem?
3: So that was a big problem when I did it, because there was this resale market, basically, and you had to get a test through this black market. And if your instructor was honest and decent, they still had to take part in this because all the tests were bought up. That was appalling, but the government has improved that. That has got better. So I don't think that's the problem now. I think it's that it's so expensive. Mm.
0: There's a huge backlog still from when this was a problem. But the government have done an enormous amount of work over the course of the last 6 months to stop the resale market and to make sure that individuals can purchase tests in a way that just became impossible under the old system.
2: Well, Lauren and Eve, thank you so much for joining us here on Saturday Morning Live. Well, lots more to come on the show today. But first, let's get the news headlines with Sophia Wensler.
4: Sam, Olivia, thank you. Your headlines at 11:32. A tanker has reportedly been struck by an unidentified projectile in the Strait of Hormuz. That's according to the United Kingdom Maritime Trade Operations. It comes as Iran says the US has violated war-ending memorandum by creating tensions in the Strait of Hormuz. A Labour Party led by Andy Burnham would bypass reform in a general election if that were to take place today. That's according to the latest opinion polls. A new 4.9 magnitude earthquake struck off the northern coast of Venezuela yesterday afternoon, days after two deadly back-to-back earthquakes struck the country, leaving almost 1,000 people dead. Another June heat record was broken yesterday with a provisional temperature of 37.3 degrees Celsius reached in Suffolk, as temperatures are now set to drop and give way to thunderstorms. England will face off against Panama tonight in the latest group stage game for the team in the 2026 World Cup. It comes as a survey revealed that nearly half of football fans believe the experience of watching the game at home has now surpassed the pub. Those are the headlines for now. More news at the top of the hour.
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1: Sophia, thank you. More from Sophia at the top of the hour. But first, it is Showdown Saturday today for England's Three Lions as they take on Panama in their World Cup group stage finale tonight.
2: But next, Britain was reportedly forced to rely on the EU to avoid power shortages during the record-breaking heatwave. What do we need to improve our energy security? We'll be talking to an expert.
1: This is Saturday Morning Live, still here with you for the next 25 minutes. 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
6: Good morning and welcome to your GB News weather update from the Met Office. After three consecutive days of record-breaking temperatures, today is going to be the last day of the very hot weather, and we will start to see some fresher conditions as we go through the weekend. We've still got high pressure over the UK, especially across the southeast, where we will see those highest temperatures, but we do have these weather fronts out towards the west, which is bringing some cloud and some rain across Northern Ireland and parts of Western Scotland. But for the rest of England and Wales, plenty of sunshine and still got some hot to even very hot temperatures through this afternoon. Still have that amber heat warning across the southeast. So although temperatures are slightly down on the last few days, it is still a very hot day with temperatures around 32, possibly even 33 degrees by the afternoon. As we go through this afternoon and evening, those showers do continue across Western Scotland. Some may be heavy, probably not as thundery as what we saw a couple of days ago. And across Northern Ireland, we have this band of heavy showers, which may just cause a few accumulations in a few spots by the late evening. For the rest of England and Wales, it is quite sunny, but we do need to keep an eye on these showers across East Anglia. They are likely to bring some thundery conditions and some heavy downpours, so do want to keep a close eye on them through the evening. They do move off rather quickly, leaving clear skies across the southeast, but then this band of cloud and rain will move its way eastwards through the overnight period. So fresher underneath this cloud and rain, but again, across the southeast, it is going to be another warm night to come. Temperatures still around at those 20 degrees, so still quite a sticky and muggy night, but the last one we hope for the coming days. And now as we go through Sunday, that band of rain does start to fizzle out. It does turn patchy and becomes a bit more of a cloudy feature as it moves its way eastwards. But it will break up and it will turn into a more typical summer's day. Temperatures still above average, but much fresher around those mid-20s.
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0: to Saturday Morning Live. It is 11:38. And let's just remind you of that breaking news coming into us this morning. A tanker has reported being struck by an unidentified projectile in the Strait of Hormuz. That's according to the United Kingdom Maritime Trade Operations.
1: Reports suggest that the vessel sustained damage to its bridge, but at this stage, all crew have been reported safe and no environmental damage has been reported at this stage. So that news just coming in that a tanker in the Strait of Hormuz has been struck by an unidentified at this stage projectile, according to the UK MTO. We'll keep across the details and bring you any further developments throughout this show.
0: In other news, Britain has been forced to urgently import more electricity from the EU to avoid power shortages during the record-breaking heatwave.
1: The National Energy System Operator, which manages the grid across the country, issued a rare emergency power supply warning after soaring temperatures triggered a slump in solar energy, with panels struggling to work in the hot conditions.
0: Well, the former CEO of Energy UK, Angela Knight, joins us now. Angela, we all know that the grid struggles in cold weather. We often have power shortages then. But it seems as though it is also struggling in hot weather, partly because solar panels don't work in the heat. Can that really be right? And what can the government be doing about it?
2: I know, it's making people, I suspect, smile rather wryly at that because, you know, a lot of us have got solar panels. I've got some solar panels here and could see that they were stopping working as well as they should do. It's something like about 25 degrees centigrade that they start to struggle. And we've been in the 30s. So all these solar farms that you've seen up and down the country have not been producing what they were expected to produce. And so we had to look elsewhere. Now, we always do import a certain amount of electricity. So that's nothing new. What was new is that here in summer, suddenly the grid turned around and said, we need quite a lot more. And it's more than 20%, I think, was brought in on our interconnector lines. What this tells us, though, is something sort of rather more long-term and rather more serious and pertinent, whether it's summer or winter. And that is that we need to have more backup here in this country now. We need more backup because so much of our power is produced by renewables, either by wind or by solar. And secondly, we need more backup simply because people are starting to use more electricity and the intention is to use more electricity. We've run our backup very, very fine indeed. We need to have what I'm going to call conventional power stations available online. We need some more nuclear, but we also need to be able to bring on gas. In fact, I would say this is another reason why a rethink of how we produce our power for the future really does need to take place.
1: Angela, speaking of that rethink then, what do you suggest that ministers could do now to help turn this around, prepare for the future and lower people's bills? That is the primary concern of many, many people watching this.
2: Yes, it is the primary concern. The first thing that we need to do, though, as I say, is we need to concentrate on building more power generation here in the UK, which does not rely on intermittent renewables. That is either small-scale nuclear or we need some more gas. It's absolutely staring us straight in the face that we haven't got enough. I think the second thing, as far as bringing down bills is concerned, is one of those things that I've said time and time again, and that is we have this complicated way in which electricity is priced on the wholesale market, and after all, the wholesale market determines what we pay as domestic and indeed what industry pays. And this complicated method of calculating the wholesale price artificially brings the electricity cost up to the price of the most expensive generator. So you can have cheap things on there, but you still pay the price of the most expensive. That needs to be renewed. Excuse me. The third thing, of course, that we need to do, and I think we're all well aware of that, is instead of bringing gas in from overseas, let's do some more drilling in our own North Sea. As what that means is we'll get some more tax income from that. That can be used, yes, to help people who have difficulties with their bills, but also it will be a job creation exercise, and we need that. So that's three things. They could actually start that programme tomorrow.
0: Well, Angela, those all sound like very sensible suggestions to me, but I don't think that Ed Miliband, the Energy Secretary, is particularly interested in making any of those changes. Do you think that...
1: Angela, I just think that perhaps you weren't able to hear Olivia there at that moment. I think the question around Ed Miliband and his policy, perhaps not following your train of thought.
2: No, Ed Miliband needs to be shifted. He's both a theoretician and he is also, he's almost got sort of fanatical about energy, that it all has to be done his way, net zero, as quickly as he possibly can, regardless of the price and regardless of other priorities. As we've seen over the last few weeks, he considers that doing his net zero project on a short timescale is more important than defending the country. And this is something that does happen from time to time, that you get somebody who I'm sure is very bright, but they just get fanatical over something. And when that happens and you've got quite a lot of levers of power, then unfortunately you have to move that person to one side, put somebody with a greater degree of pragmatism, greater degree of awareness, and a greater degree of understanding of what should and should not be done, what the priorities truly are, to get the timetables correct. So yes, I'm afraid that what Ed Miliband needs to do is be moved away from this. And by the way, moved away from any other levers of the power, because who's to know, he might well go fanatical a second time around.
1: Important to note that Ed Miliband would defend his position on energy policy, saying that it's providing jobs, it's providing growth for the economy, and that he is pushing forward with what the government sets out in their Labour manifesto, of course.
2: But actually, it's not doing that, is it? It's creating one sort of job, but it's destroying others because he hasn't got his timetable right. It's creating a new industry in building the big turbines, but it's closing down our petrochemical industries on the back of the price of electricity. So he is replacing one sort of job with another job. Now, that is not the way to proceed. If you're going to go through a transition, and goodness only knows we've done quite a lot of industrial transitions in our time here in the UK, you need to do it in a manner and a way which is smoothly and coherent.
0: But thank you so much for joining us on GB News this morning. Now, a spokesman from the National Energy Systems Operator said Great Britain's electricity system remains secure and reliable throughout today's exceptional weather. Using existing arrangements with neighbouring system operators and our standard operational tools, NESO took actions available to it to maintain system security.
1: There you have it. Still to come, we'll be joined by Harry Harris as it is Saturday Showdown, or Showdown Saturday, it's better known, for England's Three Lions as they take on Panama in their World Cup group stage finale tonight.
0: But first, if for some reason you're in search of holiday sun, here is the forecast for some of the top European destinations.
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6: The very hot weather in Western Europe pushes eastwards through this weekend, sunny and warm for many other areas of Europe throughout this weekend. Highs of 28 degrees in Tenerife on Sunday. There's a risk of heavy rain and thunderstorms moving up across parts of Spain as well as France. Over the Alps as well, a risk of thundery downpours, and it will turn very hot across parts of Italy in particular through Sunday. But here's your outlook. It remains very sunny for many areas, temperatures in the low to high 30s. Have a good day.
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1: Welcome back to Saturday Morning Live. Well, it is Showdown Saturday today for England's Three Lions as they take on Panama tonight in their World Cup group stage finale.
0: Well, the Three Lions play in New Jersey tonight with their passage to the round of 32 assured. Scotland's World Cup future, though, is hanging in the balance.
1: Football journalist Harry Harris joins us now to look ahead at tonight's match and, of course, Scotland too. Harry, good morning to you. Panama obviously out, I believe, already from the World Cup, but England set to play them tonight. They're already at the top of the group that they're in, but an underwhelming performance against Ghana in their last match. What are you looking for tonight?
18: Well, I think England want to top the group, obviously. They've got a slightly better chance against Congo than Senegal. So I think they'll make some changes. They've got one or two injuries and they're going to rest some players. But watch out for Henderson either starting or certainly coming off the bench, because he would be the first English player ever to play in four World Cups. So I think that would be an historic moment. And it's becoming a very exciting stage because we're heading off to the knockouts, and England could be playing Mexico, then Brazil, then Argentina. There's possibilities, there's a lot of different variations, but that's a distinct possibility. And sorry to say about Scotland, their chances of qualifying now are down to 0.07%.
1: If England win tonight, which they are expected to do so, do we learn anything, Harry, or is the real test really only going to come when the knockouts start?
18: Yeah, well, I've covered five World Cups in my time, and the qualifying stages have a few ups and downs, a few bedding in and a few gaining momentum and getting the players to gel together. So, no, I don't think it really matters until we get to the knockout. England have qualified. The only defining fine point would be whether they finish top and play Congo or they end up playing Senegal. Obviously, it's preferable to play Congo. Once it gets to the knockout, then we're in serious business. And then England need to be at their best because, you know, there's a lot of interesting games and one would imagine they get past the first knockout one. But the next few teams in their path could be very interesting. But I tipped England to win the World Cup. It's been 60 years of hurt, and I'm not going to change my mind now.
0: Well, Harriet, thank you so much for joining us on Saturday Morning Live today. Really, really interesting. I am so looking forward to the match tonight. I remember, actually.
1: What time's kickoff?
0: I'm so looking forward to it. 10 o'clock. 10 o'clock. Oh, that's very late. I might be in bed by then. I remember watching Panama versus England. And yeah, that's true. In 2018.
1: 6-1.
0: And England won 6-1. Exactly. And it was really fun and exciting. Yeah. But I think Panama's got a bit better since then. So maybe we won't get so lucky.
1: Touch and go, but we're safe. We're through.
0: Are you going to be watching it, Sam?
1: 10 o'clock? Probably not. No way. Not after this morning.
0: You're joking.
1: We're
0: so pathetic.
1: The yawning you were doing as well. Definitely not. Anyway, thank you so much for being with us this morning on Saturday Morning Live. There is plenty more coming up here on GB News with the one and the only Dawn Neeson. But you're off to sleep. I'm off to sleep. And might just catch the football later on.
0: Maybe, maybe. Now it's cooled down and we can all sleep again. Thank you. More later.
16: Today, clouds overhead, total zen within. 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
19: Good morning and welcome to your GB News weather update from the Met Office. After three consecutive days of record-breaking temperatures, today is going to be the last day of the very hot weather and we will start to see some fresher conditions as we go through the weekend. We've still got high pressure over the UK, especially across the southeast, where we will see those highest temperatures, but we do have these weather fronts out towards the west, which is bringing some cloud and some rain across Northern Ireland and parts of Western Scotland. But for the rest of England and Wales, plenty of sunshine and still got some hot to even very hot temperatures through this afternoon. Still have that amber heat warning across the southeast. So although temperatures are slightly down on the last few days, it is still a very hot day with temperatures around 32, possibly even 33 degrees by the afternoon. As we go through this afternoon and evening, those showers do continue across Western Scotland. Some may be heavy, probably not as thundery as what we saw a couple of days ago. And across Northern Ireland, we have this band of heavy showers, which may just cause a few accumulations in a few spots by the late evening. For the rest of England and Wales, it is quite sunny, but we do need to keep an eye on these showers across East Anglia. They are likely to bring some thundery conditions and some heavy downpours, so do want to keep a close eye on them through the evening. They do move off rather quickly, leaving clear skies across the southeast, but then this band of cloud and rain will move its way eastwards through the overnight period. So fresh underneath this cloud and rain, but again across the southeast it is going to be another warm night to come. Temperatures still around at those 20 degrees, so still quite a sticky and muggy night, but the last one we hope for the coming days. And now as we go through Sunday, that band of rain does start to fizzle out. It does turn patchy and becomes a bit more of a cloudy feature as it moves its way eastwards. But it will break up and it will turn into a more typical summer's day. Temperatures still above average, but much fresher around those mid-20s.
16: Today, clouds overhead, total zen within. 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
23: 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UK only. Entrance must be 18 or over. Lines close at 4 p.m. on the 21st of August. 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Entries will be pooled. 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
24: You look genuinely emotional.
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25: GB News does pay attention to those who are ignored by the mainstream media. The majority of this country whose forefathers fought and died to maintain liberty, to fight for freedom of speech.
26: The rule of law, the rights of property and democracy. This is the heritage that our country should be so proud of.
27: Which of course includes our Christian heritage. There's been a huge resurgence in the number of people going to church. Perhaps they're not finding what they're looking for, and they're looking for something a bit deeper, a bit more truthful, a bit more akin to Britain's Christian heritage.
4: That's right, get ready, because the most exciting night in general election history starts now.

Oh, there you are. Good afternoon. It's midday on Saturday, the 27th of June, and this is the weekend on GB News. A huge show coming up. Has the Burnham bounce already saved the Labour Party, or is it more of a Burnham blimp? A new polling suggests Labour under Andy Burnham could leapfrog over Reform UK. Former Cabinet Secretary Lord Kay says Burnham must be honest with the public, though, and call a general election or risk the same fate as the past five Prime Ministers. Yes, Andy Burnham is reportedly considering the prospect of a snap general election. At least he won't rule it out. But would that be an enormous risk considering the size of Labour's majority? Find out more with me very soon. And meanwhile, Britain comes together today to celebrate the men and women of our armed forces. Communities across the country will honour serving personnel, veterans and cadets with parades and events marking the occasion. And Keir Starmer has offered an extra £1 billion to the armed forces, talking of which, as part of an increased defence spending settlement. But it's been described as a drop in the ocean for what the forces actually need. And Shabana Mahmood is planning to bring thousands of refugees to British homes under a new Ukrainian-style sponsorship scheme. We'll be debating that one later on. And come on, it's showtime, showdown Saturday for England's Three Lions as they take on Panama in the World Cup group stage later tonight. I'm Dawn Neeson, and the weekend starts right here and right now.

0: thank you so much for your company on this lovely sunny Saturday lunchtime. I know, as I always say, weekends are incredibly busy. You've all got so much stuff to do. So I really appreciate any time you can spend with me. We've got 3 hours together. And remember, if you are out and about, take us with you on your radio. If you've got a long drive coming up, we're on the radio. You work with phones, iPads, everything. No escape, literally. Because this show, as I say again every weekend, is all about you and your views. You can talk about all the politics that we're talking about today. You can talk about the football. You can talk about the weather. You can just tell me what you're up to on this Saturday or what you're doing over the weekend, to be honest with you. It is time to chill. It is the weekend and we are here to just have a natter and a nice time together. gbnews.com/yoursay or scan the QR code. That's the way to get involved. Join the conversation. I'll read as many out as I possibly can. All of that coming up after your news headlines with Sophia Wendler.
1: Dawn, thank you and good afternoon. Your headlines at 2 minutes past 12. A Labour Party led by Andy Burnham would bypass reform if a general election was to take place today. That's according to the latest opinion polls. It comes as the former Greater Manchester Mayor is set to unveil his economic strategy to cut the North's dependence on the South by devolving powers and money from Westminster to England's regions. In his first big policy speech since Keir Starmer's resignation, Mr Burnham will set out an economic strategy under which Whitehall budgets will be slashed and money diverted to the regional mayors. Meanwhile, Lord Case has warned Andy Burnham to be honest and call for a general election or risk the same fate as the last five prime ministers. The former cabinet secretary said Mr Burnham was walking a very difficult tightrope because he had promised change but had no mandate to deliver it. The Home Secretary is set to soften Labour's immigration crackdown by cutting the waiting time for foreign workers and their families to gain permanent residency. Shabana Mahmood has pledged to save the asylum system from generations to come as she outlined the opening of new safe routes for refugees from the autumn. The new plans would allow organisations like universities, community groups and businesses to sponsor refugees who applied to come to the UK, a model based on Canada's asylum system. The Home Office said the system would operate at a much higher capacity than the current UK resettlement scheme that provides a route for only a small number of people each year. A new 4.9 magnitude earthquake has struck off the northern coast of Venezuela yesterday afternoon, just days after two deadly back-to-back earthquakes struck the country. Almost 1,000 people have been killed and more than 3,360 injured. That's according to the latest official figures. Buildings were flattened in the disaster on Wednesday, while rescue efforts are now continuing today, with more than 50,000 people reported missing. A tanker has reportedly been struck by a missile in the Strait of Hormuz. It's after the US military conducted strikes on Iranian targets after President Trump accused Iran of a foolish violation of its truce following an attack on a cargo ship in the Gulf waterway. US Central Command said it had struck missile and drone storage facilities in response to the attack on Thursday. Tehran, meanwhile, said the cargo ship was attacked because it was using an unauthorized route to transit through the key shipping waterway. Britain has been forced to urgently import more electricity from the EU to avoid power shortages during the record-breaking heatwave. The National Energy System Operator, which manages the grid, issued a rare emergency power supply warning after soaring temperatures triggered a slump in solar energy, with panels struggling to work in the hot conditions. It comes as a provisional temperature of 37.3 degrees Celsius was reached in Suffolk, setting yet another heat record UK high for June. But from today, temperatures are set to drop, with fresher conditions spreading slowly further east over the course of the weekend. And there's the risk of thunderstorms in parts of the UK. Around a third of pregnancies now end in abortion, according to new figures from the Office for National Statistics. Some 32.1% of pregnancies were terminated in 2023, which is up from just 20.8% in 2010. The shift came despite another decline in teenage pregnancies, which is the age group that is most likely to opt for a termination. ONS data shows the rise in abortions seems to have stepped up around the time of the COVID pandemic, which experts say could be tied with the rising cost of living. England will face off against Panama tonight in the last group stage game for the 2026 World Cup in what Thomas Tuchel warned would be a complex game. It all comes as a survey has revealed that nearly half of football fans believe the experience of watching the game from home has now surpassed the pub. It's understood late kickoffs and financial pressures are reinforcing the shift away from going out. Those are the latest GB News headlines. Now it's back to Dawn.
0: Thank you very much, Sophia. And hello to Tilly, to Sudo, to Nanny Lulu, to Gary, to Jack, to Andy, and to all of you who are messaging in already. Thank you so much. Do keep them coming in. Going to start with a quick message because that's what it's about. It's all about you. This is from Jack. Jack says, happy Saturday. I've just returned from an armed forces event in Worksop. Great to see so many people of all ages being very respectful, serving forces and veterans. Days like this bring out the very best of British. Wish we could have many more days like it. Jack, thank you so much for that. We'll be going back to Charlie Peters, who's covering that for us, with all the events and praise and things coming up. There is a real feel-good factor, and that's what I like this show to be about. So make like Jack, get in touch, gbnews.com/your say. Now, we do have to talk about politics a bit, don't we? And the King of the North, I mean, yeah, Prince Andy Burnham, or is he? Now, evidently, according to the front of the Independent newspaper today, there's a Burnham bounce. As you see it there, has it already saved the Labour Party, though, or is it more of a, like a little blip, basically? The latest opinion poll reveals a Labour Party led by Andy Burnham would bypass reform if a general election was to take place today. And according to a lot of you, that's exactly what should happen. It comes as the former Greater Manchester Mayor is set to unveil his economic strategy to cut the North's dependence on the South by devolving powers and money from Westminster to England's regions. Former Cabinet Minister, former Cabinet Secretary Louise Case is now warning Burnham to be honest and call for a general election or risk the same fate as the last five prime ministers. Joining me now is a GB News wonderful political editor correspondent, Olivia Utley, looking glamorous in pink. We're feeling like pink ladies here this morning, aren't we, Liv? We're almost singing Grease songs on the way. But unfortunately, we have to talk about Andy Burnham. Labour leapfrogs reform with a new leader, but is it really a bounce or is it just like a little wiggle?
2: Well, that's a very good question. We know that leaders, particularly prime ministers, are always the most popular in the few weeks after they come into power, or in this case, the few weeks before Andy Burnham comes into power, because we all know that's what's going to happen. What usually happens after that is a long slide downwards, if you look at Tony Blair or Margaret Thatcher, or in the case of more recent prime ministers, a pretty quick roller coaster downwards. Look at Keir Starmer, who went from winning a huge majority less than 2 years ago to being the least popular prime minister in British history. It does look as though there is a Burnham bounce for the first time in a very, very long time. The Labour Party is leading reform by a whisker in one poll in the Eye today. What will Burnham do about that? If it lasts over the summer after he gets elected and over to conference, there is a possibility that he could call a general election. Now, you might wonder why he would do that. Labour already has an enormous majority. Well, Andy Burnham wasn't running on the 2024 manifesto. He wasn't an MP in 2024, and he might feel that he doesn't want to be constrained by that manifesto. That manifesto was very, very explicit in what it said about taxation. For example, it said that it wouldn't raise taxes on working people, income tax, national insurance, or VAT. Now, in the nearly 2 years since, Keir Starmer and Rachel Reeves have had a very difficult time sticking to that promise. They've raised all sorts of other taxes, including national insurance for employers, which has had a pretty negative effect on the job market. They're also talking about raising other taxes, including stamp duty. It's a really difficult policy to stick to, essentially, and you might find that Andy Burnham would like to be free of that 2024 manifesto, and the only way he could really do that is to call a general election. The other reason is a sort of more of an ethical quandary. Lots of Andy Burnham's backers, and actually Andy Burnham himself said when Liz Truss was ousted and Rishi Sunak took over, that the Conservative Party should call a general election because it's undemocratic. democratic to have one leader replacing another without one. Well, if Andy Burnham really meant that, he should be calling a general election. Now, he might do that. He hasn't ruled out the possibility. The other option, though, Dawn, which I think is what you were suggesting before, is that this is just a little blip, and that actually, over the next few weeks, as the public sees more of Andy Burnham, as he undergoes sort of public scrutiny of the kind he hasn't really seen as mayor of Manchester, because there is no real opposition when you're the mayor, the public, the sort of shine starts to come off and that bounce disappears, in which case I think it's very, very unlikely that Andy Burnham will call a general election. All will become a lot clearer over the next few weeks and all that time leading up to party conference. But I would say don't rule anything out just yet.
0: Well, absolutely. Anything out or anything in. What we can do now is rule in MP for Kingswood upon Hull East, Carl Turner. Carl, thank you so much for coming into the studio and joining us today. Front page of the Eye Weekend, the Burnham bounce. I mean, is it a honeymoon period or is this something that Burnham could save Labour?
3: Well, I think he needs to save Labour. The reality is we were looking at the extinction of the Labour Party and trade union movement. That was where we were under Keir Starmer's leadership. So we're very optimistic that he can do the business. But I think he has legitimacy. It is true, by the way, to say that politicians tend to call for a general election when in opposition, when party leaders change. Of course we do. I did plenty of it, I've got to tell you. But that was about the legitimacy, in my view, of the government at the time. We have a big majority, but it's biscuit thin. Under Keir Starmer, it was becoming wafer thin. And if we'd have gone to the country anytime soon under Keir's leadership, I'm afraid to say, we'd have been gone and gone for a terribly long time. I think it's different under Andy Burnham, and I think we've got to give him chance now to prove himself.
0: Does he actually have a mandate to govern, though? He was an MP. He didn't come under this manifesto that people voted for. If he wants to make any dramatic changes to what Keir Starmer was doing, surely he's going to have a general election. There's talk of our proportional representation voting today. He can't just sweep that in. No one's voted for that.
3: And that's where the argument comes in for legitimacy. And I think it's true. And I think when Simon Keir speaks about this, he's got a fair point. It's about whether government has legitimacy. Now, if he's using the Labour Party manifesto, which we won on, not strongly in my view. There was no enthusiasm, by the way, for a Labour government led by Keir Starmer that wanted rid of the Tories in 2024. But if he builds on that manifesto as a basis, then we can prove that we have legitimacy. And if he does the things that he's promising to do, which people quite like, there's no fear about a general election, because we'd win.
0: OK, Carl, for now, thank you so much. We are coming back to that subject later on in the show, so please do let me know what you're thinking about it. Should we have a general election now? Lots of you are thinking maybe we should. OK, I'm Dawn Neeson. This is GB News. There's lots more coming up on today's show. Shabana Mahmood is planning to bring thousands of refugees to British homes under a new Ukrainian-style sponsorship scheme. We'll be debating that one. But after the break, Britain comes together today to celebrate the men and women of our armed forces communities across the country. They will be honouring serving personnel, veterans and cadets with parades and events marking this very special occasion. All of that and much more to come. I'm Dawn Neeson. This is GB News, Britain's news channel. I'll see you very soon.
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10: Thomas Tuchel has defended his decision to take only three specialist fullbacks to the World Cup after confirming Reece James will miss England's final Group L match against Panama. The Chelsea defender has stayed in Kansas City after suffering a minor hamstring problem against Ghana and has not trained for 2 days. With Tino Livramento already sidelined, questions have resurfaced over Tuchel's squad selection. However, the England boss insists he has no regrets. "I'm very happy with everything," he said. Tuchel remains optimistic James will play again during the tournament, while Bukayo Saka is expected to return. That's the latest sport. 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
0: Hello, welcome back to The Weekend with me, Dawn Neeson. Thank you so much for coming. I hope you're having a cracking Saturday out there. Okay, now today marks Armed Forces Day, where Brits across the country are acknowledging the sacrifices made by serving and former military personnel as part of Armed Forces Week. Festivities are taking place across the country, with some even claiming that going forward, Armed Forces Day should become a bank holiday. Okay, let's... I've got the lovely Liv is still in the studio with me, still gorgeous in pink. Olivia, this is a wonderful day. We're coming together. We're celebrating our armed forces, as we should do. But there's still this ongoing row about defence spending. I mean, there's what a piece in the paper today. Old Starmer's announced another billion, but it's not enough. We are still 15 billion. We need 28 billion.
2: Well, exactly. I mean, where is this row going to end up? A few weeks ago, John Healey, Starmer's former defence secretary, resigned because he felt that the defence investment package, a package which has been delayed since it was supposed to come out last autumn, it was delayed until just a few weeks ago. We still haven't seen it because John Healey resigned, saying that not enough money was being invested in defence. Now, Keir Starmer is offering more money. Presumably, he had to, partly just to placate the incoming Defence Secretary Dan Jarvis, who couldn't possibly have accepted the Defence Investment Plan as it stood when his predecessor had resigned over it. There is now something like $15 billion allocated for the Defence Investment Plan. Armed forces leaders still say it is not enough. Meanwhile, Andy Burnham is saying that he doesn't want the Defence Investment Plan published now because he wants to have his own say over it, which you can understand. A £15 billion investment, that is going to change the entire way that whoever the next Prime Minister is has to tax and spend. And of course, the incoming Prime Minister would like a say over it. The problem is that, as I say, this plan has been delayed again and again. And Keir Starmer has promised on multiple occasions that it will be published before the NATO summit in just a couple of weeks' time. If it isn't published by then, Britain risks being a bit of a laughing stock. Donald Trump is going to really impose upon countries, press upon them the importance of meeting those NATO commitments. And if Britain hasn't done it by then, we're not going to look like a leader in the defence sphere. So you can sort of see it from both men's perspectives. Keir Starmer wants to get this plan published now. The question is, why didn't he do it 6 months ago when it should have been done? Presumably because he was prevaricating, hoping some money would fall down from a tree somewhere. He wants to get it out now in order to be prepared for this NATO meeting. He wants it to be part of his legacy, although I'm not sure it'll be smiled upon as part of his legacy. Meanwhile, Andy Burnham would like it delayed so that he can get his own look at it. But whether he will find any more money to allocate to defence is another question.
0: Well, this is the issue. Where is the, we all admit we need it. Where is the money going to come from? This is why Dan Jarvis job as the new defence secretary, he's in a very, very tricky situation here. I mean, he's only been in the job, what, a month now, if that, 3 weeks now? He's got a new prime minister coming in on the 20th of July. Has he even spoken to Andy Burnham about this yet? Are they communicating?
2: Well, it's a really good question. And one problem, which is coming up again and again in the prime minister's lobby meetings, which I've been attending this week, is how much access does Andy Burnham have to, you know, the civil service, the machinery of government? How much access does he have to ministers? How can he prepare for government? It's a very, very odd situation. We essentially have one prime minister who is in office and another one who's sort of working behind the scenes. But it's Keir Starmer who has access to all the confidential documents. So how does Andy Burnham decide who's in his cabinet? Is he allowed to have conversations about, you know, presumably some sort of state secrets in some cases with the current defence secretary? How is this all going to fit into shape? And all of this is very, very urgent. As I say, that NATO meeting is just in a few weeks' time. Defence chiefs have been saying for months, if not years, if not decades, that defence spending needs to go up right now. Decisions have to be made, and who is going to make them?
0: It is intriguing, isn't it? This is such an important issue. And sort of like we are in this flux now where no one's really making any decisions about anything. You could say in Keir Starmer's defence on this one, if he makes the announcement, it could be his legacy. And also with Andy Burnham, if it all goes wrong, he can blame Keir Starmer.
2: Well, that is very true. One thing which I think alarmed a lot of defence chiefs, well, those I've spoken to, is that during that Makefield by-election campaign, when Andy Burnham was in the public eye more than ever before, really, apart from in Greater Manchester, where, of course, he's very well known as mayor, he's not a particularly public man. This is more than we saw of Andy Burnham ever. And he didn't mention defence at all. He talked a lot about policy. We all knew it was his pitch to become prime minister. It's probably the only real scrutiny we're going to get of this politician before he steps foot in Downing Street on his first day in office. He hasn't come under the kind of scrutiny that you'd normally see from a leader of the opposition before they become prime minister, or at least a government minister before they take over as prime minister. Andy Burnham's had very little scrutiny. And when he did get a bit of scrutiny on that election campaign trail in Makefield, defence didn't seem to be a priority of his, but perhaps he'll surprise us.
0: It was interesting, in Makefield, Liv, that he actually didn't really mention Labour much. It's vote for Andy Burnham. I mean, it was all about Andy rather than the party.
2: Yes, and I do think that's very interesting, because the idea behind Andy Burnham standing in Makerfield, which was a challenging seat for him to win because that area of the country near Wigan had gone very turquoise at the local elections just a few weeks earlier. The idea behind it was, if Andy Burnham can win in Makerfield, then he can win anywhere. He can stop the tide of reform. But as you say, Dawn, is that true? In Makerfield, when you're running on a by-election and your campaign is to get rid of an unpopular Labour leader, then you can be Andy Burnham, the Manchester mayor, Andy Burnham, nothing really to do with the Labour Party, Andy Burnham with his buckets of charisma. If you are running as Prime Minister, then of course you need to associate with your party. Of course you need to find yourself a cabinet among ministers who are almost as unpopular as the Prime Minister is at the moment. You can't just run on sort of charm and vibes alone. You have to have some policy. And as yet, partly simply because, as I say, we have a very little scrutiny, we haven't had a leadership campaign, we don't quite know what Andy Burnham stands for. And I think that's why so many, especially in the defence sector, are feeling quite nervous.
0: Yeah, are we going to find out more this week? Is he going to tell us what his plans are? I mean, because he's coming in as Prime Minister on the 20th of July, which is the day after England win the World Cup. Possibly.
2: That would be a very good bounce, I think.
0: Yeah, exactly.
2: For Andy. Imagine coming in after that. Well, let's hope that we do hear some more from him. I think there are going to be calls for him to lay out what he thinks about immigration, for example, what he thinks about defence.
0: No, nothing.
2: The basic questions. Exactly. Expect a lot more speculation over who's going to be in his cabinet, because I think that will give a very, very clear indication of where we stand. Exactly. Expect a lot more speculation over who's going to be in his cabinet, because I think that will give a very, very clear indication of where we stand

0: go for someone on the soft left of the party who might soften some of her more hardline immigration reforms.
1: Just one question before we go to Charlie Pease, who we're waiting to go to now. Just one question, the really frightening story this morning. Labour Lib Dem coalition, a hung parliament. Quick response.
0: Oh, well, that of course is an option. The Labour Party look as though they're going to be talking to the Lib Dems about it in the 2024 election. Ed Davey didn't want to rule out the idea of a coalition. I think the Lib Dems quite fancy it.
1: Oh my God. Make it stop. I want to get off. Thank you very much, Olivia Utley. Okay, now let's go to a GB News national reporter, the wonderful Charlie Peters, who's at the Armed Forces Day for us. Charlie.
2: Good afternoon, Dawn. Yes, welcome to Aldershot Garrison, the spiritual home of the British Army. 20,000 volunteers and people here to attend this event today, along with members from all three branches of the Army. And plenty of other events as well throughout the day. Very happy to say we're joined now by the Secretary of State for Defence, Dan Jarvis. Minister, thank you very much for speaking to us. Right now there is major concern about the security of the country, about the future of our defences. Right now none of our attack submarines are out on patrol, despite the fact we're regularly told that Putin is prodding our sea defences. How confident are you that you will get the resources you need to defend the country?
3: Firstly, let me just say it's a great privilege to be here in Aldershot. Armed Forces Day is a really important moment for the nation to say thank you to all of those who serve. And I'm really proud to be here with thousands of people paying tribute to the amazing women who step forward to serve in our armed forces. In terms of your point about capability, well, it's my responsibility now to make sure that we've got the right mix of resource and capability to give our armed forces the kit, the equipment that they need to do a difficult job in a difficult world. We've made very good progress with that in recent times. And that is set in the context of a spending commitment of $270 billion already in this Parliament. So the Defence Investment Plan will deliver more resource. I'm determined to deliver that, as the Prime Minister said, before the NATO summit in Ankara. And we are well underway to making good on that commitment.
2: You say it's more resource, but is it enough? I mean, one Army officer who leads the Archer artillery programme, written in the publication of the British Army, is saying that they have a pitiful number of shells when you compare it with Ukraine. Is there enough resource coming? Are you not concerned that while you've got an extra £1 billion, perhaps the full amount you need isn't there?
3: Well, we're spending more on defence than we have for more than a generation. But yes, I accept the basic point that we need to spend more. And that's why we're working through the process of the DIP, the Defence Investment Plan. That's why I'm working to secure more resource and the right capability. But then we go forward to the spending review next year, which provides another good opportunity to draw down very significant amounts of money that we need to invest in our armed forces. So the world is a very dangerous place at the moment. It's my job to make sure that we've got the right capabilities to defend against that threat. And that's what I'm working to achieve.
2: Minister, it was once your job to do the frontline fighting part of defence. You're now a senior administrator, if you like, but 20 years ago you were on operations in Iraq when the insurgency was at its peak. Soldiers deployed then, as you were involved in the Snatch Land Rover crisis. The soldiers, and you just weren't deployed with the right kit, were you? Let's be frank. And lots of soldiers weren't. Are you concerned now that 20 years on, soldiers might be looking up at you and saying, this man isn't giving us the kit we need?
3: Well, I think you, not unreasonably, described me as the senior administrator. That's not what I am. I'm the senior leader, and it's my job to bring leadership to defence and make sure that we don't find ourselves in a situation that we have done previously of deploying people onto the ground in the most dangerous circumstances without the right kit, equipment and capability. That's why I'm taking the time that I need to get the Defence Investment Plan right, to make sure that there is appropriate levels of funding that underpin it and that we've got the right mix of capabilities. I take that incredibly seriously, not least because, as you've pointed out, I know what it's like to be in the deserts of Afghanistan and Iraq and not have all of the kit that you would want to have. So that is a weight of responsibility which I carry. That's why I'm working constructively with my colleagues in the Treasury and with the Prime Minister to get the right mix of resource and capability so that we can deliver for people in defence and keep the nation safe. That is a big commitment, but it is one that I'm determined to be successful with.
2: And as part of that determination, there are programs for unmanned, uncrewed systems that are being promoted, more enthusiasm perhaps, and processing for drones adapting to modern warfare. But is there enough focus, do you think, on crewed systems? We know that we need more artillery. You can't jam an artillery shell in Ukraine. And haven't we seen also from the recent conflict in Iran how important crewed systems are as well? Are we doing enough in that area?
3: So you need a mix of capabilities. We need to learn the lessons

0: From Ukraine. So the war in Ukraine is changing the character of conflict in front of our eyes. Every week, every month, there are new technological developments. So we need to kind of harness those emerging technologies and make sure that we are able to deploy them. But you're right, we also need to retain a mix of other capabilities, not least because we are a leading NATO member. So yes, learn the lessons from Ukraine, but also make sure that we've got the right mix of capabilities that we can contribute militarily in other parts of the world and in other campaigns as a leading NATO member of the alliance. That's the balance that I have to strike, and that's what I'm working to achieve.
1: Obviously, I know you won't provide a running commentary on discussions you're having with ministers, but we almost certainly are going to have Andy Burnham as the next Prime Minister. You're in discussion with the current Prime Minister and indeed the Chancellor about what can be achieved. Will you also be having conversations with Andy Burnham about the additional funding that you want, perhaps more than the £1 billion you reported to have acquired?
0: Yes, of course. I mean, I've known Andy Burnham for a very long time. We were mayors together. He's done an exceptional job in Greater Manchester as the mayor. I also know how seriously he takes the defence of our nation. And as Prime Minister, I know that he will make sure that we've got the resource that we need to defend our nation, both in terms of national security and in terms of defence. My job right now is to deliver for the nation, to get the right resource, the right mix of capabilities, and get the defence investment plan published ahead of the NATO summit. Because if we don't do that, we let down our allies and we let down those great people that we're here to pay tribute today in our armed forces. I'm working around the clock to do that, and I'm confident that we've made good progress, and I'm confident that we'll land it before the NATO summit.
1: As the senior leader in defence, you're talking a lot about getting the right resource. Your colleagues, though, are often putting this forward as an issue of warfare versus schools or warfare versus welfare. Do you think your other colleagues in the Cabinet and in the wider Labour Party, do they get it? Do they understand the extent of the struggle that defence has to meet the capability requirements that are needed? You've surged as a government spending on welfare, for example. Do you think that the issues facing defence are really being reckoned with?
0: I think they are, in terms of the contact that I've had with ministerial colleagues and with members of Parliament on both sides of the House. I think there is a general acceptance that we need to spend more on defence. The world is more dangerous, more difficult than at any point in my lifetime. We're here in Aldershot today. This is where I started my service in the army 30 years ago. The world is much more dangerous now than it was 30 years ago. That does require more resource. That does require a greater proportion of our GDP to be invested in our armed forces and our defence capabilities. If people don't understand that, then they do need to understand it, because we are operating through very challenging times. And it's the responsibility of the government to make sure that we put the right resource in place. That's why we've already committed £270 billion, why the Defence Investment Plan will commit more, and then we'll go forward to the spending review and be able to extract more money to invest in the capabilities that undoubtedly we will and will need into the future.
1: Minister, just finally, I'm sure it's a motto that you wake up with a lot and have done for 30 years, ready for anything. Do you have the sense that when you're in defence now, after 2 weeks, that Britain truly is ready for anything right now? Can you have that commitment?
0: I think we've got incredible people serving in defence. That's why we're here to pay tribute to them. It's not a bad motto, that, in government, just because of everything that's happening. I am ready to make sure that defence gets the investment and the capabilities that it needs. The Prime Minister has tasked me to do that. That is work that is well underway. That is work that I'm confident we'll deliver before the NATO summit in Ankara.
1: Okay. Minister, thank you very much. Dan Jarvis.
2: Thank you very much.
1: Appreciate that.
2: Thank you.
1: Well, you've heard there from Dan Jarvis, the Defence Secretary, talking about how he needs to find the right resource and the right capability. And also just answering that final question. It's the regiment's, the parachute regiment's motto, ready for anything. It's one that Dan Jarvis knew well when he was a soldier. And it's interesting to hear him reflect on that point. That 20 years ago, he was deployed alongside men and women who just didn't have the right kit. I think we got a sense of the weight of responsibility he has on his shoulders, that he knows it's now up to him, 20 years later, as a senior leader in defence, to make sure that the Dan Jarvises of the Parachute Regiment and other arms of the armed forces right now are deployed properly with the right kit, the right capabilities, and that they too are ready for anything.
3: Indeed. Charlie, thank you so much. A great report. That's Charlie Peters there at Armed Forces Day in Aldershot with Dan Jarvis, the Defence Secretary there. Do let me know what you've just heard Dan say and whether you think he's talking sense, whether you think he's maybe a bit smoke and mirrors, as many of you have said. Do this Labour government really care about defence and our armed forces? Please do let me know. gbnews.com/your say. Okay, and any of the other stories we're doing today as well. So there's lots more coming up on today's show. Shabana Mahmood is planning to bring thousands of refugees to British homes under a new Ukrainian-style sponsorship scheme. We'll be debating that one next, and you really won't want to miss it. All of that and much more to come. I'm Dawn Neeson. This is GB News, Britain's news channel. I'll see you very, very soon.
2: Hello there, and welcome to your GB News weather update from the Met Office. After a record-breaking heatwave last week, things are going to start to cool down as we head towards the second half of the weekend. It is still going to be pretty hot out there through the afternoon, but we do have these weather systems coming in from the west, which will push that hot air out towards the east over the coming days. But across the southeast, we do have these thunderstorms that are going to move their way across East Anglia through the afternoon, so we want to keep a very close eye on them. They should move through rather quickly, leaving clear skies across the southeast. But we do have this band of rain that is moving in overnight. So cooler behind this band, but ahead of it, it is still going to be a muggy night to come. Temperatures here still around 20 degrees overnight, so still could be uncomfortable for a few people. Now, as we go through Sunday, like I said, it is going to turn a lot fresher, a bit more in the way of cloud across Scotland in the morning. Some outbreaks of some showers here, but behind it will turn a little bit brighter across Northern Ireland. But you'll see these temperatures are a lot lower than what we've seen over the last few days with that heat wave. Ahead of that front, it is still going to be a little bit warmer for a few hours before it does start to cool off. But as we go through the day, that rain will start to peter out and we will be left with this band of cloud. As we go into the afternoon, that cloud should lift and it should just start to break up for the second half of the weekend, and it will just turn into a normal typical summer's day for Sunday. Temperatures still above average but around the mid-20s, so a much cooler feel than what we've seen over the last few days with those record-breaking temperatures. And through the evening, that is going to continue. It may turn a little bit windier across the very northwest of Scotland with some heavy showers at times. But then as we go through the week, we do see a more settled picture for Monday and Tuesday, and temperatures are still going to be into those low 20s.
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2: Hello, welcome back to The Weekend with me, Dawn Neeson. Thank you so much for your company. I hope you're having a cracker out there. Shall we have a bit of a heated debate? The weather's hot, so let's have a debate, shall we? Well, this is a good one. The government is set to unveil a new refugee sponsorship scheme, allowing communities and households to help resettle refugees legally in the UK. Supporters say it offers a safe alternative to dangerous channel crossings, while critics fear it could increase overall migration. Yeah. So is it a sensible solution or the wrong approach? And will it stop the boats in the first place? If you can't get sponsorship, you're still going to get on a boat, aren't you? Any case, let's have that heated debate, shall we? Join me now to discuss this is human rights lawyer Shoaib Khan, and it could be a good idea. Sorry, and who else have we got? We have got a research director at the Centre of Migration Control, Rob Bates. Good to see you, gentlemen. Thank you so much for joining me. Hope you're having a lovely Saturday out there. Okay, Ukrainian-style scheme to bring thousands more refugees to the UK. Do we really need any more refugees? Shoaib, let's come to you first. What do you reckon?
3: I think this is a great idea. It's something that lots of people have been calling for decades, really. And it's something that many governments have always promised, sort of as a postscript to any policies. You know, they set up all sorts of policies and proposals for how they're going to make immigrants and asylum seekers' lives more difficult. And then at the end, we've usually seen the last sentence of a press release, and we will introduce safe and legal routes. And we've been seeing that for years and years. And so finally now, I mean, I think it's really promising that we have seen that. In many ways, I think it's the best of both worlds, really. And another thing is that obviously we tried it with Ukraine. Lots of people thought, you know, those people integrated really well. It was really successful. They weren't a huge burden. Obviously, the NHS schools and so on. But otherwise, they weren't really a huge burden on the state because the communities were supporting them. And I think that's been, you know, a relative success. And so I think, you know, anyone looking at it objectively or fairly now really wouldn't be able to object to it. Because we've already seen it work and we know it does work. And I mean, obviously people supported that with Ukraine. So we should really be supporting that for other vulnerable people as well.
2: Okay, Carl, a couple of points on that one. Most of the Ukrainians that came over here under the Ukrainian scheme wanted to go back to their home country as soon as they possibly could. It was safer for them. And plus, I thought the whole idea was to cut down on migration, whether it's legal or illegal. What's your response, Carl?
3: Hello?
2: Oh, sorry. Rob.
4: Oh, yeah, you're absolutely right. The Ukraine scheme is completely different to these entities that are being proposed. The assumption is that most Ukrainians will return. What we are seeing sown here is the seeds for long-term chain migration. These individuals will not be going home if it's ever deemed that their countries are safe for them to do so. Instead, they will be bringing over family members for years to come. And actually, this suggestion that somehow this is going to be economically revitalizing for the country doesn't bear out. Less than half of those currently with refugee status in the country are working. And of those that are working, most of them are earning less than £20,000. Two-thirds of them are earning less than £20,000 a year. Roughly 66% of refugees in this country are claiming universal credit. So there is no fiscal argument for this, and it therefore falls down on human rights arguments. And I think actually, when you consider just the sheer amount of money that we've thrown at a failing asylum system, the number of applications we've processed, I think Britain has done more than enough. And I think the government have taken themselves down a path here where they're just talking about abstract notions of control as if that will alleviate concerns. It's not the control that the British public are troubled by. It is the sheer numbers continuing to come over. As you rightly point out, Dawn, this will do absolutely nothing to stop the small boats crossings, which is how it is also being presented. Anyone that doesn't get onto one of these schemes will simply come across on a boat. And I think actually we're giving a lot of control over our border policy to community groups, which is an incredibly concerning thing. I think it will be ripe for abuse by faith groups, by activist groups who simply put in an application to sponsor an individual and over they come. The social costs of this as well, of course, huge. We know that those coming from Sudan and Eritrea that will be big nationalities benefited from this scheme are more likely to be committing crime than the average Brit. So it fails on every measure as being in anywhere reasonable policy decision.
2: There is an argument as well about the cultural difference. Ukrainians share our culture. Many people coming from Eritrea and Sudan and places like that are culturally different. People are worried about that. Is that racist, or are they right to be concerned about more people coming from cultures that are completely foreign?
3: I know it's trite and everyone says this and we know this, but the point is immigration has always been happening. Obviously, you know, people, and I'm sure people have had concerns about it all the time. But I think, you know, in the grand scheme of things, once the people, you know, the host country, if you would like to say, the host communities welcome them and integrate them, and the people are coming, they integrate, then I think it works quite well. And obviously, everyone will have their own view on, you know, what they think of diversity. But for me personally, I think it's a good thing. You know, different people, different cultures, different foods, different clothing, whatever, you know. I think that's just a good way of having a multicultural and diverse society. So I don't necessarily see any problem with that. But also the numbers, I think, especially for now, we've seen the numbers, I mean, they've suggested are very, very low. So what they've said is that for now, it will start with a few hundred and then eventually go to a few thousand. So, I mean, I don't really see that as being a huge cultural threat to the United Kingdom, a few people coming from, you know, a few hundred people from Asia or Africa.
2: Rob, is there a cultural problem with this?
4: There's a huge cultural problem with this. Of course there is. These are cultures and nationalities that are exactly the polar opposite of in this country. And I think, you know, in a couple of weeks after we saw the scenes in Belfast with an individual from Sudan, we should be very, very cautious about just throwing open doors, because there is simply no responsible, sensible way through which you can actually vet these individuals that will be coming across. And in terms of integration, basically what integration means, whenever you hear it being said, it basically means the British taxpayer has to spend billions in welfare. The British taxpayer has to spend hundreds of millions in providing English language lessons and translation services and so forth. And what do we really get in turn? We get absolutely nothing in return. I think it's time that the British public would put first and foremost in the mind's eye of ministers. This is doing the exact opposite, and it's creating a scheme that, yes, it might be starting small, but it's being done in conjunction with the United Nations High Commissioner for Refugees. And you know for a fact that this is going to be something that has continued to be expanded, and there's going to be pressure from multilateral institutions for Britain to continue growing the numbers that we are taking under these routes.
2: Okay, gentlemen, we have run out of time on that one. Thank you both so much for joining me. That's Shoaib Khan, human rights lawyer, and Rob Bates, research director at the Centre of Migration Control. And do let me know what you think about that one as well, obviously. Now, Home Secretary Shabana Mahmood has said, Britain has always offered sanctuary to those fleeing war and persecution. But this system only survives if the public trusts that it is fair, controlled, and not open to abuse. I will open new legal routes for genuine refugees while closing loopholes that have been too often abused. My goal is simple: to ensure we have an asylum system, not just for today, but for the generations to come. Please do let me know your thoughts on that one. Okay, I'm Dawn Newsome. This is GB News. There's lots more coming up on today's show. It's Showdown Saturday for England's Three Lions as they take on Panama in the World Cup group stage later tonight. But if you are in search of some holiday sun, here's a quick forecast for those top European destinations for you.
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8: The very hot weather in Western Europe pushes eastwards through this weekend, sunny and warm for many other areas of Europe throughout this weekend. Highs of 28 degrees in Tenerife on Sunday. There's a risk of heavy rain and thunderstorms moving up across parts of Spain as well as France. Over the Alps as well, a risk of thundery downpours, and it will turn very hot across parts of Italy in particular through Sunday. But here's your outlook. It remains very sunny for many areas, temperatures in the low to high 30s. Have a good day.
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2: Hello, welcome back to The Weekend with me, Dawn Neeson. Now, you might have noticed there's a little football game going on tonight involving England. So I've roped Aidan McGee in to come and tell me all about it. Aidan.
19: Good to see you, Dawn. Yes, 10 o'clock tonight, New Jersey is the venue. England take on Panama. They are already through to the next round, but solidifying that position at the top of the table means that England would likely face either the Ivory Coast or Senegal. And that's could be a good thing, could be a bad thing. We'll have to wait and see. But Senegal have got some really good players. They look good against France in the first half of their game in the opening match, and they've got stronger as the tournament has progressed. It did look a couple of days ago as if we might play Ecuador, which would have been a worry because they beat Germany quite convincingly the other night. But here's Thomas Tuchel just prior to that match against Panama this evening.
20: We see a well-coached, a well-drilled team from a coach who's there now since 5-6 years. We just see a clear identity. They're in the world ranking, I think, on the same level than Wales and Serbia. So it's not the most famous, the most well-known football nation, most glamorous football name, but they were strong into this group. They can play in the role of an underdog. They can play without any pressure. So that's what we expect.
19: So that's Thomas Tuchel there ahead of the match against Parma tonight. Some injury worries as well. Reece James is out with a hamstring injury. We think that might put him out for about 2 games. However, Bukayo Saka served a bit of time on the bench. He's been on a couple of times, but he's looking sharp, and we think we might get a start tonight. Marcus Rashford could also be involved. A chance to shuffle the pack, but I do think England needs to make sure that they get first place. My concern, though, Dawn, is looking at the other night, teams have seen now how England can be stopped, because Ghana retreated into their shell. They defended brilliantly. One thing I would say, though, is that as individuals, they have much better defenders than what Panama will have tonight, and so I don't think the barometer of 7-1 will necessarily in 2018, when England played Panama that time, will necessarily be a barometer, but I don't expect them to be as tough as
2: Panama. Panama actually scored a goal in the World Cup yet?
19: No, I don't think they have. They lost both their games. But, you know, this is the first time for everything. England were expected to roll over Ghana the other night. It didn't quite happen, did it? And we should mention Scotland as well. They currently have a 0.07 chance of getting into the next round. Their chances are fading fast. That's because they're not going to be, it looks like, one of the 8 best third place teams to go through. Lots of conjecture around their manager as well, but we believe he's going to stay because he signed a new contract.
2: Okay, interesting. Yeah, it's a very complicated spreadsheet.
19: We'll cover Scotland next hour.
2: Yeah, we're going back. Okay, I'm Dawn Neeson, GB News. Lots more coming up on today's show, but don't go anywhere because it's an important check with the weather.
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18: Hello there, and welcome to your GB News weather update from the Met Office. After the record-breaking heatwave last week, things are going to start to cool down as we head towards the second half of the weekend. It is still going to be pretty hot out there through the afternoon, but we do have these weather systems coming in from the west, which will push that hot air out towards the east over the coming days. But across the southeast, we do have these thunderstorms that are going to move their way across East Anglia through the afternoon, so we want to keep a very close eye on them. They should move through rather quickly, leaving clear skies across the southeast. But we do have this band of rain that is moving in overnight. So cooler behind this band, but ahead of it, it is still going to be a muggy night to come. Temperatures here still around 20 degrees overnight, so still could be uncomfortable for a few people. Now, as we go through Sunday, like I said, it is going to turn a lot fresher, a bit more in the way of cloud across Scotland in the morning. Some outbreaks of some showers here, but behind it will turn a little bit brighter across Northern Ireland. But you'll see these temperatures are a lot lower than what we've seen over the last few days with that heat wave. Ahead of that front, it is still going to be a little bit warmer for a few hours before it does start to cool off. But as we go through the day, that rain will start to peter out and we will be left with this band of cloud. As we go into the afternoon, that cloud should lift and it should just start to break up for the second half of the weekend. And it will just turn into a normal, typical summer's day for Sunday. Temperatures still above average, but around the mid-20s, so a much cooler feel than what we've seen over the last few days with those record-breaking temperatures. And through the evening, that is going to continue. It may turn a little bit windier across the very northwest of Scotland with some heavy showers at times. But then as we go through the week, we do see a more settled picture for Monday and Tuesday, and temperatures are still going to be into those low 20s.
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24: 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Entrance must be 18 or over. Lines close at 4pm on the 21st of August. 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
2: Good afternoon. It's 1 o'clock on Saturday, the 27th of June, and this is the weekend on GB News. Huge hour coming up. Has the Burnham bounce already saved the Labour Party? New polling suggests Labour under Andy Burnham could leapfrog Reform UK. Former Cabinet Secretary Lord Case says Burnham must be honest with the public and call a general election or risk the same fate as the past five Prime Ministers.
1: Yes, the near arrival of Andy Burnham has seen Labour bounce in the polls. Could the incoming Prime Minister risk a general election to get his own agenda through? Find out more with me very soon.
2: And we have some nice stuff as well. Britain comes together today to celebrate the men and women of our armed forces. Communities across the country will honour serving personnel, veterans and cadets with parades and events marking the occasion.
3: 20,000 here at Aldershot Garrison for regulars, reservists and cadets celebrating the armed forces, but also some tough questions for the Defence Secretary as concerns swell about Britain's preparedness for war.
2: And talking of defence, Sir Keir Starmer has offered an extra billion to the armed forces as part of an increased defence spending settlement. But it's been described as a drop in the ocean for what the forces actually need. And this story has annoyed a lot of you. Shabana Mahmood is planning to bring thousands of refugees to British homes under a new Ukrainian-style sponsorship scheme. We'll be debating that one later on. And it is showdown Saturday for England's Three Lions as they take on Panama in the World Cup group stage finale. I'm Dawn Neeson, and this is The Weekend.

0: I have to say, I'm not particularly surprised that many of you are getting in touch about Shabana Mahmood's new scheme to bring thousands more refugees to the UK. As you are all correctly pointing out, we don't have enough room for the ones we already have here. Why would we want any more? And asking the relevant question, would the sponsorship scheme, same as operates in Canada at the moment, would it actually stop the small boats? No, because if you don't get sponsored, what are you going to do? Yes, you're going to get in a small boat again. And it's inspired by Canada, which, as people might have pointed out as well, is slightly bigger than the UK. Any case, let me know your thoughts on that story and all the others we're talking about today at gbnews.com/yoursay, or scan the QR code and let's have a natter. It's a Saturday afternoon. Let's have a little chill together. Thank you so much, company. I enjoy talking to you. All of that coming up after news headlines with Sophia Wensler.
1: Dawn, thank you. Headlines at 1:02. Venezuela's president has said she's hopeful that teams will find survivors of Wednesday's deadly earthquakes. Families and rescue teams are continuing to use their bare hands to search for survivors of two deadly back-to-back earthquakes that struck the country over the last week. Almost 1,000 people have been killed and more than 3,360 are injured, according to the latest official figures. Buildings were flattened in the disaster on Wednesday, with more than 50,000 people still reported missing. A Labour Party led by Andy Burnham would bypass reform if a general election was to take place today. That's according to the latest opinion polls. It comes as the former Greater Manchester mayor is set to unveil his economic strategy to cut the North's dependence on the South by devolving powers and money from Westminster to England's regions. In his first big policy speech since Sir Keir Starmer's resignation, Mr Burnham will set out an economic strategy under which Whitehall budgets will be slashed and money will be diverted to regional mayors. Meanwhile, Lord Case has warned Andy Burnham to be honest and call for a general election or risk the same fate as the last five prime ministers. The former cabinet secretary said Mr Burnham was walking a very difficult tightrope because he had promised change but had no mandate to deliver it. The Home Secretary is set to soften Labour's immigration crackdown by cutting the waiting time for foreign workers and their families to gain permanent residency. Shabana Mahmood has pledged to save the asylum system for generations to come, as she outlined the opening of new safe routes for refugees from the autumn. The new plans would allow organisations like universities, community groups and businesses to sponsor refugees who applied to come to the UK, a model based on Canada's asylum system. The Home Office said the system would operate at a much higher capacity than the current UK resettlement scheme that provides a route for only a small number of people each year. The US military has conducted strikes on an Iranian target after President Trump accused Iran of a foolish violation of its truce following an attack on a cargo ship in the Gulf waterway. US Central Command said it had struck missile and drone storage facilities in response to the attack on Thursday. Tehran said the cargo ship was attacked because it was using an unauthorized route to transit through the Strait of Hormuz. Britain has been forced to urgently import more electricity from the EU to avoid power shortages during the record-breaking heatwave. The National Energy System Operator, which manages the grid, issued a rare emergency power supply warning after soaring temperatures triggered a slump in solar energy, with panels struggling to work in the hot conditions. It all comes as a provisional temperature of 37.3 degrees Celsius was reached in Suffolk, setting yet another heat record for June. But from today, temperatures are set to drop, with fresher conditions spreading slowly further east over the course of the weekend. And there's the risk of thunderstorms in parts of the UK. England will face off against Panama tonight in the last group stage game for the 2026 World Cup in what Thomas Tuchel warned would be a complex game. It comes as a survey has revealed that nearly half of football fans believe the experience of watching the game from home has now surpassed the pub. It's understood late kickoffs and financial pressures are reinforcing the shift away from going out. The Duke of Sussex is expected to take his children, Archie and Lilibet, to see Princess Diana's grave for the first time when they visit the UK next month. It's reported the visit to Althorpe House in Northamptonshire will take place just days after what would have been Diana's 65th birthday. The Sussexes will also attend celebrations marking the one-year countdown to the Invictus Games in Birmingham. Those are the latest GB News headlines. Now it's back to Dawn.
0: Thank you very much, Sophia. And thank you so much for your company on a Saturday lunchtime. We've got an amazing hour coming up for you. Has the Burnham bounce already saved the Labour Party is a question we're starting off with. Or is it actually a bounce or is it more just like a little blip? The latest opinion polls reveal a Labour Party led by Andy Burnham would bypass reform if a general election was to take place today. It comes as the former Greater Manchester Mayor is set to unveil his economic strategy to out of the North's dependence of the South by devolving powers and money from Westminster to England's regions. I mean, he was successful as Mayor of Manchester. We want to give more money to Manchester, Liverpool, all these places. Former Cabinet Secretary Lord Case is now warning Burnham, though, to be honest and call for a general election or risk the same fate as the last five prime ministers. He's also been quite scathing about Keir Starmer and his political noose, if you like. So joining me now is GB News political correspondent Olivia Utley. Olivia, the way things are going at the moment, we have a new Prime Minister coming on the 20th of July, and that Prime Minister will be Andy Burnham, whether we like it or not. And let's face it, how many people voted for him in Makerfield? 24,927 people seem to have elected our next Prime Minister.
2: Well, it does look that way, doesn't it? Will there be a general election? That is the question on everyone's lips. Andy Burnham explicitly didn't rule it out when he was asked about it last week. Politically, it's quite tricky for him not to call a general election because when Liz Truss handed over to Rishi Sunak, lots of Andy Burnham's allies in the Labour Party said that there should be a general election. And in fact, Andy Burnham himself said that there should be a general election. So if he held himself to the same principles, there should be an election. He also might want to call one for policy reasons, in that Labour's 2024 manifesto really boxed in Keir Starmer and Rachel Reeves. They weren't able to change much about tax and spend because they promised that they wouldn't raise taxes on ordinary working people. They found a lot of loopholes around that. Some of those were very, very unpopular. The rise to income tax, national insurance for employers, which has had a terrible effect on the jobs market. Andy Burnham might want to free himself of all that, and the only way he could really do that is by calling a general election. But, of course, it would be a huge political risk. Labour has an enormous majority at the moment. Even if things went well, he could end up losing a big chunk of that majority, and things might not go well. And one reason why they might not go well is because Andy Burnham is a pretty unknown quantity. Yes, he's been the mayor of Manchester for 10 years, but he hasn't really been exposed to any kind of proper political scrutiny. The job of mayor is very, very different from a job of any politician in Westminster, let alone a prime minister, because they don't really face opposition. They don't have to come to questions every week in the House. They don't have to face parliamentary scrutiny committees. And actually, you see little flashes of that when Andy Burnham is asked difficult questions about policy, like he was on Newsnight a few weeks ago. He gets a bit rattled. He doesn't like being asked tough questions. And I think that could be a problem for him over the next few weeks, and certainly after he becomes Prime Minister. I suspect that by the end of September, when the Labour Party has its conference, that Andy Burnham bounce might have disappeared or at least been watered down. But we never know. Let's wait and see.
0: I think the other frightening story, Olivia, that I wanted to mention today is that, yeah, obviously there is a bounce. And if there is a general election, many, many of you think there should be, by the way. You feel like democracy has not been done here. We are not having a vote on our next prime minister. What mandate does he have? But if there is a general election, we stand a chance of having a hung parliament with Labour joining in with the Lib Dems.
2: I think whatever happens in a general election, we stand quite a big risk of a hung parliament, because it seems that the two biggest parties, Labour and the Conservatives, just don't hold the same sway over politics as they did 5, 10, even 100 years ago. Politics is fragmenting. Reform is on the rise. The Greens are still doing pretty well. And the Lib Dems gained 72 seats in the last election. It does look like there is going to be some sort of coalition. What's quite interesting about these polls is that wherever Reform or the Conservatives or Labour, etc. are, the divide between the right and the left, so i.e. Reform and the Conservatives and Labour, the Lib Dems and the Greens, stays pretty much equal at all times. So I think what we could be looking at in the next general election is, rather than the traditional fight between Labour and the Conservatives, it'll be a fight between left and right. But whether the left or the right wins, they will have to form some sort of coalition, a rainbow coalition of all sorts of parties. So you could see Labour, the Lib Dems and the Greens form a coalition. You could see Reform, the Conservatives and Restore form a coalition. But I think there will be some sort of coalition, unless things drastically change under Andy Burnham.
3: Olivia Utley, are we ever going to get anything done in this country the way we're going at the moment?
2: Well, that, of course, is the risk. And I remember back in 2017 when Theresa May failed to win a majority in that election. She had to have that confidence and supply arrangement with the DUP where they lent the Conservatives 10 votes. But it was impossible to get anything through Parliament. Her Brexit bill failed 3 times. There was so much frustration in politics and this real sense of apathy. Nothing was being done. Boris Johnson ended up calling a general election just 2 years after the previous one and managing to secure a victory for the Conservatives. This time, it's hard to imagine how that would play out. Are we to just enter a long period of very, very unstable government like we saw in the 1970s?
3: I'm sorry, many of you are messaging, you feel robbed. Democracy, you are saying, has gone out the window. This is not fair. Andy Burnham should go to the country, should call a general election. The people want a say on who is running this country, even if it does end up with a hung parliament.
2: Mm. Well, and I think there is a very, very good argument for that. And as I say, it's the argument that Andy Burnham himself made a couple of years ago. I mean, Britain changes Prime Minister so often, 7 times in the last decade. Astonishing. I suppose you could argue it'd be very expensive to call a general election every time that Britain has changes Prime Minister. But democracy is expensive, but it's the best system that we've got.
3: Just quickly, finally, Olivia, I just want to read out Lord Case's description. It is, well, you know, obviously the former aide who is talking about now a general election coming up. And his description of each of the Prime Ministers he worked for sums up the theme. Cameron was a decisive team player. David Cameron, that is. Theresa May, decent but trapped. Boris Johnson, an amazing communicator, fair point, but a flip-flopping decision maker. Truss, too short-lived to tell. Sunak, decent, detailed decision maker. And Starmer, he says, unprepared and apolitical. Pretty damning on that one. That's Simon Case, who's worked for all of those people, and that was a pretty damning. Be interesting to see what he has to say about Andy Burnham in a few
4: weeks'
3: time.
4: Very interesting indeed. I like those succinct summaries.
3: Great, isn't it? Olivia Utley, thank you so much for now. Okay, let's talk now to former Conservative Minister Brendan Clarke-Smith for his views on should we have a general election? Basically, that's a big question of the day. Brendan, good to see you. Thank you so much for joining us. That is a question many of our viewers and listeners today are saying they feel robbed. They don't feel like democracy is currently being done. We have a new Prime Minister on the 20th of July that basically less than 30,000 people appear to have voted for.
5: Yeah, thanks for having me on, Dawn. I wouldn't say we need to have an election just because we've changed Prime Minister. We're not a presidential system, we're a parliamentary democracy. So that on its own, I don't think is necessarily a problem.
3: He doesn't have own brains, and the point is he doesn't have a mandate. He wasn't there when Labour came in with their manifesto. He doesn't have to stand by that manifesto.
5: Yeah, I think that's the key point as well. What is actually going to happen? Now, Labour have decided that none of their MPs that were elected in 2024 are clearly good enough. So Miliband's, the Streetings, the Coopers, the Rainers, and they've had to parachute Andy Burnham in. And you've got to the crux of the problem there, Dawn. Nobody knows what he stands for. He's taken so long trying to plan to be Prime Minister. He doesn't appear to have any policies that he's presented. Now, what is he going to do if he sticks to that manifesto that they were elected in, which was fairly threadbare as it is? Is he going to stick to the income tax pledge? Is he going to stick to the triple lock? Now, if he's not going to do that, and if we're going to have policies like the one proposed by Shabana Mahmood that we've heard, is he going to stick with that? Is she a zombie Home Secretary? Then, yes, he's probably going to have to seek a mandate for that. Now, I'd suggest that if he's going to seek a mandate, he needs to do that fairly quickly, because if he doesn't, that honeymoon period, it's really not going to last very long.
3: Do you think he will be a good Prime Minister?
5: I think he's going to struggle, Dawn, because we don't really know much about him. And it's very easy to be a popular mayor. And as we say, when you're handing out the sweeties and you're given all this money by central government and you can get free bus passes and various things, when you're actually Prime Minister, you've got to make these unpopular decisions. And you look at the size of the majority Keir Starmer's had, he couldn't even get basic welfare reforms there through his MPs. So if Andy Burnham's going to try and do that, he's going to really struggle. You've also got a lot of Labour MPs. They know they're going to be out of a job if a general election is called. So is he going to be able to convince them to call one, or is he going to limp on until 2029? And if so, where's he going to get the money from? How's he going to stimulate the economy?
3: Well, there is already trouble in the camp, if you like, Brendan, over this north-south divide idea, where the south is paying the price for economic failure in the north. Andy Burnham is expected to say that he wants radical plans to devolve more powers to local authorities and local mayors. But already the MPs, Labour MPs in the south, are going, well, hold on a minute, that's going to lose us our seats in the south.
5: Exactly. And this is the point where you need some scrutiny of his policies. Nobody seems brave enough to actually stand up to him and stand against him. It looks like it's going to be a coronation there. So where's the scrutiny, I'd like to know? Are we going to get a new prime minister where we don't know a thing about his policies? We don't know what he's going to do. Is he going to be a prime minister for the whole country? Or is he going to stick to his core support? Is he going to roll on until 2029, not putting any difficult decisions through and borrowing more and more? What happens if we have a financial crisis there? So I think they're going to go off him pretty quickly. Now, you remember Andy Burnham was a member of Gordon Brown's cabinet, and he very famously didn't call an election when he was ahead in the polls shortly after becoming prime minister. And he lived to regret that. So we could see a case of history repeating itself, I think.
3: Yeah, I mean, it's interesting you mentioned Gordon Brown. I mean, at various times during his career, which, by the way, he's very much Westminster orientated. This King of the North thing is a bit of a smoke and mirrors. I mean, he's allied himself at various times with Tony Blair, David Blunkett, Gordon Brown, Ed Miliband, and, of course, Jeremy Corbyn. He does have principles, but he also has other principles if you don't like them.
5: Well, exactly. And we've all heard the joke going around about, a Blairite, a Brownite, a Corbynite walk into a bar and they say, what are you having, Mr. Burnham? And that was the old one. And that's very much what it is. Now, yes, we get that he wants to be prime minister. What is he actually going to do? How is he going to stimulate the economy? How is he going to deal with illegal migration? And yes, Labour may have a short poll bounce. And I think if you had an election called, yeah, you could be heading for a hung parliament and then all sorts of a mess there. But at the end of the day, it's up to Labour MPs, it's up to those people who have been scheming for the last year to actually stand against Andy Burnham and actually have a proper leadership contest. And if we're going to have a coronation, at least let's know what his policies are. And then if they're wildly different, then why not? Why not have a general election? But he wants to stick to the Labour manifesto, which doesn't seem to be doing very well either at the moment. I think he's going to struggle there too.
3: We'll await with bated breath where this country is heading next week. Brendan Clark-Smith, a former Conservative minister, thank you so much for joining us on that one. OK, do let me know what you think about this. I'm sorry, I'm just feeling more and more discombobulated about where the country's heading. OK, I'm Dawn Neeson. This is GB News. There's lots more coming up on today's show. Shabana Mahmood is planning to bring thousands of refugees to British homes under a new Ukrainian-style sponsorship scheme. We'll be debating that one after the break, and you don't want to miss it. Britain comes together today, though, to celebrate the men and women of our armed forces. Communities across the country will honour serving personnel, veterans and cadets, and with parades and events marking the occasion. It's a wonderful day for that. All of that and much more to come. This is GB News, Britain's news channel. I'll see you very, very soon.
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6: Thomas Tuchel has defended his decision to take only three specialist fullbacks to the World Cup after confirming Reece James will miss England's final Group L match against Panama. The Chelsea defender has stayed in Kansas City after suffering a minor hamstring problem against Ghana and has not trained for 2 days. With Tino Livramento already sidelined, questions have resurfaced over Tuchel's squad selection. However, the England boss insists he has no regrets. "I'm very happy with everything," he said. Tuchel remains optimistic James will play again during the tournament, while Bukayo Saka is expected to return. That's the latest sport. 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
3: Hello, welcome back to The Weekend with me, Dawn Neeson. Sudo's just got in touch. No, Dawn, you're not imagining it. The whole country is indeed discombobulated. I do like that word. It really sums up politics at the moment. In any case, this is The Weekend. I'm Dawn Neeson. And we are covering the wonderful Armed Forces Day for you, where Brits across the country are acknowledging the sacrifices made by serving and former military personnel as part of Armed Forces Week. Festivities are taking place across the country, with some even claiming that going forward, Armed Forces Day should become a bank holiday. So let's go now and talk to GB News and national reporter Charlie Peters, who's in live in Aldershot and doing a sterling job. Charlie, how's it going?
18: It's going very well, thank you, Dawn. Beautiful weather here in Aldershot Garrison. 20,000 people have turned up to pay tribute to all three branches of the armed forces. Not sure if you can hear in the distance behind me, just the band of the Royal Marines doing another march past, just for a bit of fun, I suppose. After that excellent parade we saw earlier, a couple of hours ago, where we saw all three branches of the armed forces demonstrating that excellent pomp and pageantry that the British Armed Forces are known so well for. We also saw at the end of that parade some veterans being clapped by, taking a salute from Sir Richard Knighton and also taking a salute from Dan Jarvis, the Defence Secretary. And he's the man of the moment, of course. There is so much focus on the future of Britain's preparedness for war. And earlier we asked him about whether enough investment would come towards the Ministry of Defence.
19: We're spending more on defence than we have for more than a generation. But yes, I accept the basic point that we need to spend more. And that's why we're working through the process of the DIP, the Defence Investment Plan. That's why I'm working to secure more resource and the right capability. But then we go forward to the spending review next year, which provides another good opportunity to draw down very significant amounts of money that we need to invest in our armed forces. So the world is a very dangerous place at the moment. It's my job to make sure that we've got the right capabilities to defend against that threat, and that's what I'm working to achieve.
18: Well, Well, if they do get the investment they need, and there does seem to be a significant resource and capability gap, then that will come to the future of the armed forces as well, not just the personnel serving right now. And I think I'm joined right now by the future here, because I'm joined by three army cadets. I've got Harvey, I've got Olivia and Isaac with us. Harvey, it's a great day here, Armed Forces Day. How important is it?
16: It's really important because it's like celebrating the importance of our servicemen and women and the sacrifices they make for our country.

0: in that parade earlier, how did it feel being part, marching with all three branches of the armed forces?
1: I felt pride. Also, myself and Harvey was in a band party for our national banner as the ACF, so not just our county, but we're representing national ACF as well.
0: So you were representing the whole country with the army cadets there. I mean, that must have been a great feeling.
2: Yeah, it was. It just, like, a sense of pride behind it, that, yeah.
0: And all three of you, are you considering a career in the armed forces?
2: Yeah.
3: Yes?
4: Yeah.
1: Absolutely.
0: Solid. Three signed up already, it seems. Great speech, you all, this afternoon. Thanks so much. Well, there you go, Dawn. So much to show here at Armed Forces Day. We've had the politics of the Defence Secretary, some future leaders here on my right, and also so many people here to pay tribute to those who are serving today, and those, of course, the veterans of the past, who are very much front and centre of today's demonstrations.
5: Charlie, thank you so much, and lovely to hear from Harvey, Olivia and Isaac there as well. I mean, they are the future, and you're so right, Charlie. Young people doing stuff, getting out and about, getting involved in things rather than sitting in their rooms on a screen.
0: Yeah, I know, what a difference it can make for your life. I have to say, you know, I spent a few years as a cadet, as a kid, and I do think it did give me a bit of a standard and a bearing and turnout that I otherwise perhaps would not have possessed. And I think a lot of people in their cadet experiences, they take them into further life, it inspires them to join the military. And in our age of a lot of individualism and isolation, perhaps, it gives you an opportunity straight away to be part of something bigger than yourself. And I think that's a key message right across today, Dawn. It's not just about the cadets, but also all three branches of the armed forces. Here is real teamwork and opportunities to be part of a team that will work with you and quite frankly fight with you as well. Earlier we spoke with Bruce Dickinson, of course, who's the lead singer for Iron Maiden, and he was saying that everyone else here, everyone who is in uniform, would have his back in a way that perhaps he just wouldn't find in civilian life. We're not all lucky to have colleagues like you, Dawn Neeson, who go out to bat for us no matter what. But in the military, they all know they can count on each other. That's why they have that phrase, shoulder to shoulder, of course.
5: Yeah, teamwork. Charlie, great teamwork from you today as well. Thank you so much, Charlie. A sterling job, as always. That's GB News national reporter Charlie Peters, live at National Armed Forces Day in Aldershot Forest. Okay, now, if you are, I don't know, looking for maybe to get some more money in your pockets, I mean, who isn't? 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
6: 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UK only. Entrance must be 18 or over. Lines close at 4 p.m. on the 21st of August. 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Entries will be pooled. Please check the closing time if listening or watching on demand. Good luck.
5: Good luck. You wouldn't mind giving me 10 grand, would you? It is 60 grand, £60,000. Honestly, I'll let you keep it all. Okay, I'm Dawn Neeson, this is GB News. There's lots more coming up on today's show. Has the Burnham bounce already saved the Labour Party? New polling appears to suggest Labour under Andy Burnham could leapfrog Reform UK. Former Cabinet Secretary Lord Kay says Burnham must be honest with the public and call a general election or risk the same fate as the previous five prime ministers, which all seem to have been in the last week, to be honest with you. But first, let's get a look at the latest.

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1: Dawn, thank you. Headlines at 1:32. Lord Case has warned Andy Burnham to be honest and call for a general election or risk the same fate as the last five prime ministers. The former cabinet secretary said Mr. Burnham was walking a very difficult tightrope because he had promised change but had no mandate to deliver it. Rescue efforts are continuing in Venezuela after two deadly back-to-back earthquakes struck the country, leaving almost 1,000 people dead. Another June heat record was broken yesterday, with a provisional temperature of 37.3 degrees Celsius reached in Suffolk, as temperatures are set to drop and give way to thunderstorms. Around a third of pregnancies now end in abortion, according to new figures from the Office for National Statistics. Some 32.1% of pregnancies were terminated in 2023, which is up from just 20.8% in 2010. England will face off against Panama tonight in the last group stage game for the team in the 2026 World Cup. It comes as a survey has revealed that nearly half of football fans believe the experience of watching the game at home has now surpassed the pub. Those are the headlines for now. More news at the top of the hour.
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0: Thank you very much, Sophia, and thank you so much for your company on this Saturday lunchtime. And please do remember to get in touch, share your thoughts on all the stories we're discussing today, or just have a chat if you're feeling a bit lonely on a Saturday afternoon. That's what you're here for. gbnews.com/yoursay or scan the QR code and get in touch. I'll read as many out as I possibly can. Now, there is lots more coming up on today's show, and I'm going to be revealing exactly what as soon as we can. OK, oh, I'm Dawn Leeson. This is GB News, Britain's News Channel. I'll see you very soon.
3: Hello there, and welcome to your GB News weather update from the Met Office. After the record-breaking heatwave last week, things are going to start to cool down as we head towards the second half of the weekend. It is still going to be pretty hot out there through the afternoon, but we do have these weather systems coming in from the west, which will push that hot air out towards the east over the coming days. But across the southeast, we do have these thunderstorms that are going to move their way across East Anglia through the afternoon, so we want to keep a very close eye on them. They should move through rather quickly, leaving clear skies across the southeast. But we do have this band of rain that is moving in overnight. So cooler behind this band, but ahead of it, it is still going to be a muggy night to come. Temperatures here still around 20 degrees overnight, so still could be uncomfortable for a few people. Now, as we go through Sunday, like I said, it is going to turn a lot fresher, a bit more in the way of cloud across Scotland in the morning. Some outbreaks of some showers here, but behind it will turn a little bit brighter across Northern Ireland. But you'll see these temperatures are a lot lower than what we've seen over the last few days with that heat wave. Ahead of that front, it is still going to be a little bit warmer for a few hours before it does start to cool off. But as we go through the day, that rain will start to peter out, and we will be left with this band of cloud. As we go into the afternoon, that cloud should lift and it should just start to break up for the second half of the weekend, and it will just turn into a normal, typical summer's day for Sunday. Temperatures still above average, but around the mid-20s, so a much cooler feel than what we've seen over the last few days with those record-breaking temperatures. And through the evening, that is going to continue. It may turn a little bit windier across the very northwest of Scotland with some heavy showers at times. But then as we go through the week, we do see a more settled picture for Monday and Tuesday, and temperatures are still going to be into those low 20s.
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0: Hello, welcome back to The Weekend with me, Dawn Neeson. Thank you so much for your company. Now, the Prime Minister, the current Prime Minister, the one we've still got, Keir Starmer, I think it is, has offered an extra £1 billion to the armed forces, but critics are calling it a drop in the ocean, warning it still falls billions short of what military chiefs say is needed to meet the growing threats from Russia and fulfil Britain's NATO commitments, obviously. So let's drill down into this one a bit more by talking to British Army Lieutenant Colonel and former Defence Minister Tobias Elwood. Tobias, good to see you. Thank you so much for joining me. We're learning today that we are getting another £1 billion towards defence, but it still brings it up to around about £15 billion. Is this enough?
5: Well, good afternoon, and I'm really grateful that you are reporting on Armed Forces Day. If I can just underline the importance of this, it is about the present and the future, as opposed to Remembrance Day, when we give thanks to those who have fought and the sacrifices made in the past. Armed Forces Day is about strengthening that bond between the military and society. When I grew up, we had older relatives that I knew that were able to educate me on what was going on in the armed forces. Today's generation is less exposed to what the armed forces do to keep us safe. So this day is very, very important. I've just taken part in a military parade in Bournemouth, paying tribute to that honour, the courage, the commitment, the sacrifice of those who serve. And the only way that the armed forces can continue to do this is if the government provides the financial support to ensure our nation can defend itself, especially in these increasingly uncertain times. And following the government's own defence review, it was clear that there's a massive gap between the threats that we now face and our ability to defend ourselves. The money the armed forces need is £28 billion. That's not just financing existing projects such as repair of Type 45s, F-35 jets and so forth. It's also about advancing our capabilities for the modern form of warfare that we now see. And dozens of contracts have all been put on hold because the Defence Investment Plan has not been published. And the reason why it's not gone through is because the government offered just $13 billion of what was supposed to be $28 billion. You now suggesting that that's shifted to $14 billion makes it very, very clear that this government is not taking the defence of Britain seriously enough. It's why John Healey walked. And it's very sad indeed to see now this argument, public argument, playing out between the Prime Minister, the outgoing Prime Minister, and then the leading candidate to replace him, Andy Burnham. We are clearly not taking the security of our nation seriously enough.
0: Do you have any faith that Andy Burnham is going to be better for the defence of this country than Keir Starmer?
5: Well, that is the biggest question. I mean, firstly, it shouldn't be the outgoing Prime Minister committing a new Prime Minister to the finances here. That is the wrong thing to do, particularly as Burnham might not even agree to that. But I do hope that people like Dan Jarvis and others will be able to persuade Andy Burnham, who comes in with no security experience, no defence experience, no foreign policy experience whatsoever. He needs to realise just where our world is going, just how dangerous things are, how we are attacked on a daily basis in the grey zone arena. Unless we absolutely increase money on our defence, we will find out the hard way that we are under attack. That's what Andy Burnham needs to wake up to.
0: And Tobias, I mean, the Defence Investment Plan, we still don't know what's involved. You hope Dan Jarvis actually knows what's involved, but he doesn't appear to, as far as we're aware at the moment, have spoken to Andy Burnham. If Andy Burnham is going to be his new boss come the 20th of July, don't you think they should have had that conversation before?
5: Yeah, I mean, to put this into context, as you imply, this is a 10-year modernization plan for the military. Every month that goes by, every week that goes by, delays the fact that we can then start to rebuild our warships, our planes and so forth, and indeed provide ourselves the necessary air defenses to keep Britain safe. Take Ukraine, of what's going on there. That gives you an indication as to where warfare is going, and we would suffer. We simply don't have the capabilities. This plan was supposed to be out last September. Then it was delayed to March, then to May, then to June. And now it's possible that we won't see it now for another couple of months. The British people are now appreciating ever more that our world is getting more dangerous. And it is no wonder that they have ever less faith in this government to be able to make sure that we are safe. I do hope Andy Burnham wakes up to this, because I fear he will then be perhaps persuaded by the left of his own party to stay committed to that welfare spending, which is an easy place to go if you want extra funding. Back in the 1990s, defence spending, or early 90s, was on 5%. So was welfare spending. Welfare spending has leaped to about 13%, and defence spending is about 2.5%. You can see where the imbalance has taken place and how it can easily be corrected if you have the courage to do so.
0: Okay. Tobias, we had a quick chat with Dan Jarvis this morning at Armed Forces Day in Aldershot. I'd like you to have a listen to what he had to say, please.
6: We're spending more on defence than we have for more than a generation. But yes, I accept the basic point that we need to spend more. And that's why we're working through the process of the DIP, the Defence Investment Plan. That's why I'm working to secure more resource and the right capability. But then we go forward to the spending review next year, which provides another good opportunity to draw down very significant amounts of money that we need to invest in our armed forces. So the world is a very dangerous place at the moment. It's my job to make sure that we've got the right capabilities to defend against that threat. And that's what I'm working to achieve.
0: What did you make of what he had to say, Tobias?
5: It sounds like he gets it and understands it. But we know that it's the Treasury that needs to be persuaded. You also played a clip from Richard Knighton, the head of the armed forces. And he's the one that said in a statement about a week or so ago that under the current plans, he would have to start cutting training. He would have to start cutting platforms and so forth, because there isn't enough money there or where things are going. But there's also a reputational risk here. Britain is known for stepping forward when other nations in Europe hesitate. We've been known for decades, centuries, for being strong on security. We are now slid down, if you take out the nuclear spend, to below 12 in the rankings, the NATO rankings of financing for our armed forces. That's an embarrassment. It really is. And we have a NATO summit coming up in Turkey. We are the laughingstock now, I'm afraid, because of the delays. And let me go further and say Al Kearns, who I think we all respect for stepping back, for resigning along with John Healey. I would like to see him stand against Andy Burnham. Let's have a real competition in the Labour Party for the premiership, because if he stands, then it will become much clearer exactly the threats that we face, why we need to invest it. And we would then, I think, with that debate, be more willing to see the numbers being met so we can actually keep the nation safe. But unfortunately, it's going to be a coronation, and that will be very sad indeed.
0: Do you think, just quickly, Tobias, do you think this should be a general election?
5: You know, that's a difficult one. We call it when we're in government. They call it when they are suffering from it when they're in government as well. It's sad to see the churn. I don't think a general election at this point would necessarily be wise myself. I hear why people do call for it themselves, but we do have a multi-party system. I think there's an awful lot more of repair that needs to be done to our democracy. Getting rid of first past the post, for example, that is, you know, really old money when it comes to how we elect people in this country, how we actually encourage good politicians to step forward. Who would participate in being a parliamentarian today? The great and the good step back. Let's repair that before we suddenly rush into another general election. I want to see the best represented in parliament. And right now, the best, I'm afraid, look at British politics and say, no, thank you.
0: Okay, Tobias, thank you so much. That is a Lieutenant Colonel and former Defence Minister Tobias Elwood there. Thank you so much for joining us. With some strong words about where we're heading defensively. I mean, he actually used the words an embarrassment on the world stage. Is that how you're thinking? I mean, if you were Putin now, what would you be thinking about this country? We had the shadow fleet. We had that raid on that one ship, didn't we? Which was curious timing and very well filmed. But let me know what you think. GBnews.com/you'll say. Okay, I'm Dawn Neeson. This is GB News, and there's lots more coming up on today's show. It is showdown Saturday for England's Three Lions as they take on the mighty Panama in their World Cup group stage finale. But if you are in search of some holiday sun, maybe don't have to go as far as Panama. Here's a forecast for some of those top European destinations for you.
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10: The very hot weather in Western Europe pushes eastwards through this weekend. Sunny and warm for many other areas of Europe throughout this weekend. Highs of 28 degrees in Tenerife on Sunday. There's a risk of heavy rain and thunderstorms moving up across parts of Spain as well as France. Over the Alps as well, a risk of thundery downpours. And it will turn very hot across parts of Italy in particular through Sunday. But here's your outlook. It remains very sunny for many areas. Temperatures in the low to high 30s. Have a good day.
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0: Hello, welcome back to The Weekend with me, Adorn Neeson. Now, broadcaster Aidan McGee. Broadcaster Aidan McGee, that sounds terribly posh.
19: You've been calling me that for years.
0: Yeah, well, no, I haven't. I should have been calling you far, far worse than that,
19: to be honest with you, Aidan. And I put up with it.
0: Yeah, you do, actually, yeah, you do. Are we talking all things World Cup, obviously?
19: Yeah, look, let's touch on Cape Verde first of all, because we didn't mention them last hour. They are through to the knockout phases for this is their debut World Cup. An absolutely extraordinary performance by them. Three draws in the group stage has been enough to take them through. Their goal differences, therefore, zero, much superior to Scotland, for example, who we'll touch on in a minute. But there was that great heartwarming story, wasn't there, about the goalkeeper?
0: Oh, yeah.
19: It was great, wasn't it?
0: Yeah.
19: Marco Rubio intervened and got his mother a visa to come and see.
0: It's a really good story. The one thing I'm loving about this World Cup is teams like Cape Verde and some of the personal stories about the players.
19: It's quite a cheap holiday as well, Cape Verde.
0: Right, okay.
19: Yeah, no, it's because you go there and there's not much to do.
0: Right.
19: That's the point. The weather's quite good, but it's not that much.
0: There's lots of mountains and stuff there. But no, I mean, fair play to them. I mean,
19: yeah, brilliant.
0: You know, their tournament debut, the smallest nation ever qualifying for a knockout.
19: Yes, exactly. And also, it's one in the eye for people who criticise the 48 team format. And that brings us on to another point about whether it could be 64 teams.
0: Let's talk about
19: future.
0: Scotland.
19: I know. Well, they at least they'd be qualifying more regularly soon, in theory. But yeah, they have a 0.07 chance of getting through to the next round. They require four teams to finish third in their groups, but end up with a worse record than Scotland themselves. It's not going to happen. It's as simple as that. And they're out. And so the soul searching goes on. People look for recriminations. I was lucky enough to sit down with Charlie Adam, the former Scotland international, earlier this week. And his view on the future of the manager is very clear.
20: Spoken very much in support of Steve Clarke. Was it the right decision, you feel, to give him a two-year contract before the tournament?
21: Absolutely. Steve Clarke's the man. Steve Clarke will lead us forward. I don't see any other Scottish coach to lead us forward. Derek McInnes, there's two for me that might be the next two Scotland managers, Derek McInnes and David Moyes. Derek McInnes has just got his dream job to go to Rangers, boyhood club. And David Moyes in a wonderful job at Everton, trying to rebuild the football club, who's had a tough time over the last few years. So I don't see anybody else stepping up, available, ready. For me, we need a Scottish person there to get to understand it, knows the game, understands it. So I don't see anybody else at the moment that's Scottish that's ready to go and compete and take the job.
0: Now, Aidan, to be honest with you, I always do a wall chart, and I was trying to do a wall chart for how Scotland could go through, and it got complicated.
19: It's not doing Wordle, isn't it?
0: I had a spreadsheet on it, and it's in the end, I still have no idea.
19: Yeah, I know. I mean, look, the talk, as I mentioned just before, we heard from Charlie Adam there, there's talk that it could go to 64 teams. What? Now, it sounds terrifying because, I mean, even with this last 2 weeks, the round of games we've got down, we've reduced the tournament from 48 to 32. 32 was the number of teams that competed, full stop, in the last World Cup. In Italia 90, we had 24. Of course, things evolve, but 64 teams might actually, you know, during the season when we say, oh, it's international break, we're fed up with it. I think we're going to see an end to qualifying quite soon. What's the point in qualifying if everyone gets pretty much a rite of passage anyway? And it makes it all the more ridiculous, this tournament, that Italy aren't even there, because it was easier to qualify than ever. And Italy, the European champions the time before last, didn't make it.
0: Okay, and McGee explained perfectly, as always. Thank you so much. Okay, I'm done. Some GB news, lots more coming up, all after, oh yeah, the weather. Here it is.
22: Today, clouds overhead, total zen within. 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
3: Hello there, and welcome to your GB News weather update from the Met Office. After a record-breaking heatwave last week, things are going to start to cool down as we head towards the second half of the weekend. It is still going to be pretty hot out there through the afternoon, but we do have these weather systems coming in from the west, which will push that hot air out towards the east over the coming days. But across the southeast, we do have these thunderstorms that are going to move their way across East Anglia through the afternoon, so we want to keep a very close eye on them. They should move through rather quickly, leaving clear skies across the southeast. But we do have this band of rain that is moving in overnight. So cooler behind this band, but ahead of it, it is still going to be a muggy night to come. Temperatures here still around 20 degrees overnight, so still could be uncomfortable for a few people. Now, as we go through Sunday, like I said, it is going to turn a lot fresher, a bit more in the way of cloud across Scotland in the morning. Some outbreaks of some showers here, but behind it will turn a little bit brighter across Northern Ireland. But you'll see these temperatures are a lot lower than what we've seen over the last few days with that heat wave. Ahead of that front, it is still going to be a little bit warmer for a few hours before it does start to cool off. But as we go through the day, that rain will start to peter out and we will be left with this band of cloud. As we go into the afternoon, that cloud should lift and it should just start to break up for the second half of the weekend. And it will just turn into a normal, typical summer's day for Sunday. Temperatures still above average, but around the mid-20s, so a much cooler feel than what we've seen over the last few days with those record-breaking temperatures. And through the evening, that is going to continue. It may turn a little bit windier across the very northwest of Scotland with some heavy showers at times. But then as we go through the week, we do see a more settled picture for Monday and Tuesday, and temperatures are still going to be into those low 20s.
22: Today, clouds overhead, total zen within. 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
1: I've been in Westminster for a long time, but I know that though power may be here, its effect on people's lives is across the whole of the country. We may be where rules are made, but it's where they're implemented that matters. 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That's State of the Nation, Monday to Thursday, 8 to 9 o'clock. 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
4: 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UK only. Entrance must be 18 or over. Lines close at 4 p.m. on the 21st of August. 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
0: Good afternoon. It's 2 o'clock on Saturday, the 27th of June, and this is the weekend on GB News. Last hour together. And we're asking, has the Burnham bounce already saved the Labour Party? New polling suggests Labour under Andy Burnham could leapfrog Reform UK. And former Cabinet Minister Lord Case says Burnham must be honest with the public and call a general election or risk the same fate as the past five Prime Ministers. And Britain comes together today to celebrate the men and women of our armed forces communities. Communities across the country will honour serving personnel, veterans and cadets with parades and events marking the occasion. And Sir Keir Starmer has offered an extra £1 billion to the armed forces as part of an increased defence spending settlement. But it's been described as a drop in the ocean for what the armed forces actually need. And this one annoys you. Shabana Mahmood is planning to bring thousands of refugees to British homes under a new Ukrainian-style sponsorship scheme. We'll be debating that one later. And it is, of course, showdown Saturday for England's Three Lions as they take on Panama in their World Cup group stage finale tonight. I'm Dawn Neeson, and this is The Weekend.

0: Peter, thank you so much for your company this Saturday lunchtime. Hope you're having a wonderful weekend out there. Really, really appreciate you spending time with us. And this show is always about you. So jubinews.com/yoursay. Scan the QR code, get in touch. Let's have a natter about whatever you want to talk about. You can talk about politics, you can talk about football, you can talk about the weather, or you can just let me know what you're up to this weekend. That's what I'm here for. Okay, get in touch. Let's have a natter and I'll read as many out as I possibly can. All of that coming after the news headlines with Sophia Wendler.
1: Dawn, thank you. Good afternoon. It's just gone 2 o'clock. These are your headlines. Venezuela's president has said she's hopeful that teams will find survivors of Wednesday's deadly earthquakes. Families and rescue teams are continuing to use their bare hands to search for survivors of two deadly back-to-back earthquakes which struck the country. Almost 1,000 people have been killed and more than 3,360 are injured, according to the latest official figures. Buildings were flattened in the disaster on Wednesday, with more than 50,000 people still reported missing. A Labour Party led by Andy Burnham would bypass reform if a general election was to take place today. That's according to the latest opinion polls. It comes as the former Greater Manchester Mayor is set to unveil his economic strategy to cut the North's dependence on the South by devolving powers and money from Westminster to England's regions. In his first big policy speech since Sir Keir Starmer's resignation, Mr. Burnham will set out an economic strategy under which Whitehall budgets will be slashed and money diverted to regional mayors. Meanwhile, Lord Case has warned Andy Burnham to be honest and call for a general election or risk the same fate as the last five prime ministers. The former cabinet secretary said Mr. Burnham was walking a very difficult tightrope because he had promised change but had no mandate to deliver it. The Home Secretary is set to soften Labour's immigration crackdown by cutting the waiting time for foreign workers and their families to gain permanent residency. Shabana Mahmood has pledged to save the asylum system for generations to come as she outlined the opening of new safe routes for refugees from the autumn. The new plans would allow organisations like universities, community groups and businesses to sponsor refugees who applied to come to the UK, a model based on Canada's asylum system. The Home Office said the system would operate at a much higher capacity than the current UK resettlement scheme that provides a route for only a small number of people each year. The US military has conducted strikes on Iranian targets after President Trump accused Iran of a foolish violation of its truce following an attack on a cargo ship in the Gulf waterway. U.S. Central Command said it had struck missile and drone storage facilities in response to the attack on Thursday. Tehran said the cargo ship was attacked because it was using an unauthorized route to transit through the Strait of Hormuz. Britain has been forced to urgently import more electricity from the EU to avoid power shortages during the record-breaking heatwave. The National Energy System Operator, which manages the grid, issued a rare emergency power supply warning after soaring temperatures triggered a slump in solar energy, with panels struggling to work in the hot conditions. It comes as a provisional temperature of 37.3 degrees Celsius was reached in Suffolk, setting yet another heat record for the UK for June. But from today, temperatures are set to drop, with fresher conditions spreading slowly further east over the course of the weekend, and there's a risk of thunderstorms in parts of the UK. England will face off against Panama tonight in the last group stage game for the 2026 World Cup, in what Thomas Tuchel warned would be a complex game. It comes as a survey has revealed that nearly half of football fans believe the experience of watching the game from home has now surpassed the pub. It's understood late kickoffs and financial pressures are reinforcing the shift away from going out. Prince George has joined his mother, the Princess of Wales, to mark Armed Forces Day by visiting a military airbase. The future king, who will be 13 next month, visited RAF Coningsby in Lincolnshire, where he sat in the cockpit of two fighter planes as he prepares for his future as head of the armed forces. A video shared by Kensington Palace shows him inspecting the Battle of Britain Memorial Flight, which operates 11 aircrafts and bases there. Those are the latest GB News headlines. Now it's back to Dawn.
0: Thank you very much, Sophia, and thank you so much for your company this afternoon. Okay, we've got a packed final hour together, so let's get cracking, shall we? Has the Burnham bounce already saved the Labour Party is the question we're asking. The latest opinion polls reveal a Labour Party led by that there, Andy Burnham, would bypass reform if a general, and that's a big if a general election was to take place today. It comes as the former Greater Manchester Mayor is set to unveil his economic strategy to cut the North's dependence on the South by devolving powers and money from Westminster to England's regions. Former Cabinet Secretary Lord Case is now warning Burnham, though, to be honest and call for a general election or risk the same fate as the last five prime ministers, which all appears to have happened in the last week, and if you're keeping up at the back there. So we're asking, should Andy Burnham call for that general election? Let's find out what our guests think. I'm joined by public affairs and communication consultant Stuart Thomas, who says there's no need. On the other side, we have political correspondent and New Statesman Megan Kenyon, who believes he should. Let's come to you first, I think, on this one, Stuart. I mean, lots of people watching and listening today are saying we need a general election. This is not democracy.
2: Well, it was only 2 years ago that Labour were installed massively with a huge majority. So there's absolutely no need. The parliamentary system that we have, whether some people like it or not, means that a prime minister doesn't, a new prime minister doesn't have to go to the country. It's completely within their gift. And, you know, the warnings that, you know, we'll end up in the same position as, or Labour will end up in the same position as the last five Conservative prime ministers. So that's not quite right, because some of those did win general elections, not immediately after taking office. So, you know, there are some similarities there, but it wasn't all doom and gloom for those Conservative prime ministers when they came in.
0: Okay, Megan, what do you say to it?
3: I think that, you know, Andy Burnham is going to, unless he is contested by someone else in the Labour Party, be coming in to be the Prime Minister in only a few weeks' time. Almost every single Prime Minister, as soon as they enter office, their popularity begins to go down. I think the Labour Party has had, since they were elected, a challenging set of local elections. The Gorton and Denton by-election was pretty challenging. They are being pushed to their right and to the left by Reform and the Greens. Now, Reform are, as the Makerfield by-election proved, not necessarily having the best time of it at the moment. They are being pushed by Restore. They're also sort of squabbling between themselves. The Greens similarly have, receded a bit in the polls from the Polanski bounce. If Andy Burnham looks and thinks when might be the best time to call a general election, I mean, I'll be pretty honest, I don't think he will, but the time, you know, looking at the polls and looking at the way other prime ministers have gone, could be now.
0: Okay, Stuart, the problem many people are having with it, if Andy Burnham comes in and wants to dramatically change what Keir Starmer is doing, otherwise you'd be asking what's the point of him in any case, he won't have a mandate to do it. He's talking about proportional representation, about changing the way we actually democratically vote in this country. Surely then he would have to go to the people. He can't just push that one through like he's pushing himself into the role of Prime Minister.
2: He's not pushing himself in. The Labour Party and the MPs are sort of letting him do that. So it's not a one person show.
0: Doesn't it feel like it though, to be honest with you?
2: No. Well, no. I mean, we'll have to see what the shape of his team looks like as well, to see what's different about that and whether there is a sort of a shift. But the last manifesto was about change. Now, you know, you don't vote, people don't vote on the basis of one single politician, i.e. just not the Prime Minister. They may head up the whole of that party, but that is not what people vote for. They vote for the party as a whole. And too many people sort of say, well, you know, Labour won that huge majority despite of Keir Starmer. Well, you can't now have it that, you know, you've got a different leader, you know, you don't now need a general election. But a manifesto is not a contract. A manifesto is a sort of an indication, a good indication, a basis for what a government does, especially in the early years of a government, but it is not a contract of which the electorate sort of can hold a government and go through the courts if they don't deliver or veer away from that. So, no.
0: Megan, what would you say to that? A manifesto is sort of just a guide as to what we might do, but we don't have to stick to it. Megan?
3: I think that as we've seen with a few things that the government under Keir Starmer did, so sort of like the welfare reforms, etc., those kinds of things weren't actually in the manifesto, and Labour MPs found it quite difficult to go out on the doorstep and defend it when it wasn't in the manifesto. Now, I think actually the important thing Andy Burnham needs to do is ensure that the PLP, the Parliamentary Labour Party, are on side with what he intends to do as Prime Minister. That was Keir Starmer's biggest problem, was that his Labour Party, his MPs, he was unable to kind of tell a story to them and bring them on side. So I think I could definitely see it being a challenge if Labour MPs are being asked to go out and essentially defend things if they're not certain, as was the case with Keir Starmer, that the government won't U-turn on them in, you know, say, 2 weeks, maybe even 2 days. But yeah, I think manifestos definitely do change. I think you're right, not a contract, but I think you just need to be really careful with being able to ensure that the MPs who are having to go out and sell it on the doorsteps know what they're selling.
0: Yeah. I mean, yeah, Stuart, would you like to respond to that?
2: No, I think Meg's entirely right. I mean, what you've got to have is a united party. You've got to have a united set of MPs behind you. And what is obviously the case with Keir Starmer is he didn't have those, again, which, you know, was clearly articulated there. So, you know, Burnham has to sell this vision of what a changed Britain, his version of change, looks like to the party as well as the country. And again, that's why, you know, the general election doesn't look like it's going to happen anytime soon, because he's going to need time to show what he's all about, frankly. I mean, we've got some indications of what the approach that he will take around devolution and his idea of sort of Manchesterism and the view of a sort of a more robust role for the state in terms of maybe water companies and some things that, you know, as Keir Starmer has done under with you know, the railway companies. So, you know, it's not that these things haven't happened, but maybe they just haven't been quite as front and center as they should have been. Burnham can change that. Burnham can shift that forward. So, convince the party, start to tell a story to the country, and then at some point in 6 months' time, a year's time, whatever, then he may well choose to go that. And those polls, so one poll, you know, doth not make a general election. So one poll putting them out in front of head of reform, plus some of, again, as you know, we talked about earlier about the you know, the by-elections, but it's not enough. It needs to be consistent poll leads. Once he's had a chance to put his feet under the table, then we might get an election.
0: Okay, Megan, a lot of people are saying that they don't know what Andy Burnham stands for. They're never entirely sure. Oh, Manchesterism even. But the latest story today about the North versus South. Now, he's devolving power away from Westminster. Many would say that's a good idea, to the local regions. Is that going to be a good move? Already it's causing friction within the party, which is meant to be uniting, with MPs, Labour MPs in the South going, well, hold on a minute. If you're concentrating on the North, you are the king of the North. We get that. But if you're concentrating on the North, we might lose our seats in the South.
3: Yeah, I think Andy Burnham has been talking about greater devolution for years now. I used to be a reporter for the Local Government Chronicle and spent a lot of time thinking and talking to sort of people around him about what would that look like, you know, things like devolving more tax powers to mayors. Now, there are devolved authorities in the South too. It's not like they're just all up in the North, people like Steve Rotherham in Liverpool or Tracy Brabin in the west of Yorkshire. There would be, if he's talking about a real transfer of power to combined authorities or to other devolved administrations, that would include the South as well. But I think it will have to come as part of, as we've spoken before, this real sort of, you know, what is Andy Burnham trying to do with the country? And I think we will likely see over the next few weeks, I know he's due to make a speech in the coming days about sort of what he would do with devolution, sort of his vision for the economy. And obviously, you know, we're all awaiting who he is going to select as his chancellor. But I think there is still a few weeks before, if there isn't a contest, Andy Burnham being essentially crowned as the leader of the Labour Party. So that does give a bit of time in which he'll be able to pad this out.
0: Stuart, a couple of questions there. Should he change the Chancellor? Should Rachel Reeves, who's so closely associated with Keir Starmer, is that a change he needs to make?
2: I don't think it's a change he needs to make, but I think it's a change he will make, because, again, it's just shows that this is a different leadership from the predecessor. Again, assuming he becomes the Prime Minister, etc. But otherwise, it look a little bit like continuity Starmer, and he can't have that. He needs to show that there is a shift. So, you know, look, the numbers on the economy have been ticking up. The growth is there, highest in the G7, etc. And that's what they're talking loudly about. But that might not be enough to save her job. It needs to be a shift in people as much as the policy side of things as well.
0: Okay, Stuart, is it a good thing, as a communication consultant, is it a good thing that there isn't a challenger? As you say, it's going to be a coronation, which is making many people slightly uncomfortable about democracy.
2: I mean, it's very difficult to think ahead, in the sense that, you know, if it all goes swimmingly and then in 6 months' time the polls are, you know, he's massively popular, and arguably the foundations that Starmer and Reeves have put in place suddenly come to fruition massively for Burnham, then it will look like the greatest decision ever by the Labour Party. Alternatively, if that honeymoon doesn't keep going and he's not able to articulate what it is that his brave new vision of Britain is, then it will look like the worst decision. I mean, all I can remember back for the Labour Party side of things is when Gordon Brown took over, and Gordon Brown in a similar situation was sort of just, you know, anointed, then went on to lose the following general election, not particularly badly on reflection, but lost the election. And there were then a number of people that said, actually, if we'd have put him under some pressure at the time, if some candidates had come forward, maybe we'd have been able to sort of have some of these discussions, you know, and he would have been more fighting fit for a general election. So that's, you know, one example doesn't mean that exactly the same will happen with Andy Burnham by any way, shape or form. But in Labour Party terms, because we don't, or the party doesn't dump its leaders very often, there aren't that many examples to look back on to see what happens.
0: Okay, we've run out of time on that one, unfortunately. Stuart and Megan, thank you so much. That is our public affairs and communication consultant, Stuart Thomas, and political correspondent for the New Statesman, Megan Kenyon. Thank you both so much for joining me on that one. And as always, please do let me know what you think. I know lots of people are agreeing with me. I really do feel uncomfortable about where we are with suddenly a coronation in British politics. I know we've had it in the past, I know. But then it was like, well, let's have a general election then. So why a Labour suddenly fine with not having one? Let me know what you think. 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
4: 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UK only. Entrance must be 18 or over. Lines close at 4 p.m. on the 21st of August. This is a network giveaway. Entries will be pooled. Please check the closing time if listening or watching on demand. Good luck.
0: good luck. A gold bar, isn't it? That's amazing. What'd I do with it? Would I share it with someone? Would I give it to someone as a gift? Would I just keep it? Would it increase? Who knows? Would Rachel Reeves get her hands on it? Who knows? Any case, good luck with that one. Okay, I'm Dawn Neeson. This is GB News. Lots more coming up on today's show. Shabana Mahmood is planning to bring thousands more refugees to British homes under a new Ukrainian-style sponsorship scheme. We'll be having a chat about that one. But after the break, Britain comes together today to celebrate the men and women of our armed forces communities. Across the country, we'll be honoured serving personnel, veterans and cadets with parades and events marking the occasion. It's a wonderful day. All of that and much more to come. This is GB News at Britain's News Channel. I'll see you very soon.
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15: Thomas Tuchel has defended his decision to take only three specialist fullbacks to the World Cup after confirming Reece James will miss England's final Group L match against Panama. The Chelsea defender has stayed in Kansas City after suffering a minor hamstring problem against Ghana and has not trained for 2 days. With Tino Livramento already sidelined, questions have resurfaced over Tuchel's squad selection. However, the England boss insists he has no regrets. "I'm very happy with everything," he said. Tuchel remains optimistic James will play again during the tournament, while Bukayo Saka is expected to return. That's the latest sport. 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

0: Hello, welcome back to The Weekend with me, Dawn Neeson. Thank you so much for your company. 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That sounds good, doesn't it? So please do come and join us. It's going to be one hell of a party. Okay, talking of parties, today marks Armed Forces Day, where Brits across the country are acknowledging the sacrifices made by serving and former military personnel as part of Armed Forces Week. Festivities are taking place across the country, with some even claiming that going forward, Armed Forces Day should indeed become a bank holiday, a bit like it is in America, isn't it? Our national reporter Charlie Peters has been following events and sent us this report.
1: Aldershot Garrison for Armed Forces Day, where we've had representatives from all three services here taking in the appreciation of some 20,000 people who've travelled here to the spiritual home of the British Army to say thank you and appreciating their service. We've had parachute display teams, we've also had Royal Navy divers, an A400 heavy lift aircraft flew over a parade earlier today. We saw all three services delivering the pomp and pageantry that the British Armed Forces are so famous for right around the world. Earlier today, we saw all three services delivering the pomp and pageantry that the British Armed Forces are so famous for right around the world.

0: I accept the basic point that we need to spend more. And that's why we're working through the process of the DIP, the Defence Investment Plan. That's why I'm working to secure more resource and the right capability. But then we go forward to the spending review next year, which provides another good opportunity to draw down very significant amounts of money that we need to invest in our armed forces. So the world is a very dangerous place at the moment. It's my job to make sure that we've got the right capabilities to defend against that threat. And that's what I'm working to achieve.
1: Okay, that's lovely. A really great report. Charlie's doing a sterling job in Aldershot there for us. And the one thing I really liked about his report, we obviously spoke to Dan Jarvis, but we also spoke to some cadets, the youngsters that are doing so much. And it's really, we always have a go at youngsters, don't we? But it's so positive to hear what they were thinking and how they're working together. And as Charlie said, teamwork is so important, and youngsters getting out there and doing things. Okay, now lots of you have been getting in touch today, and I'm so sorry I haven't had time to read that many out, but the one that made me really chuckle just now is about our giveaway. Freddie said, come on Dawn, the only people who give gold bars away are Labour chancellors. You need to be of a certain age to remember that's exactly what Gordon Brown was alleged to have done. Okay, but lots of you get in touch, especially about the Andy Burnham situation and the fact that some of you feel robbed, basically. Jackie has said Burnham doesn't have the experience of being an MP, let alone a Prime Minister. You have to say, how much experience do you need? We haven't covered ourselves in glory so far, have we? And Phil says that what a lot of you are saying, it was a different story when the Tories had a leadership challenge. Labour were shouting from the rooftops for a general election, including Andy Burnham himself. And Paul says, why would Burnham concern himself with following Starmer's manifesto? Starmer never did. Good point. I mean, did slightly go back on a lot of it, didn't there? There's a U-turn. Meanwhile, Killick says, a manifesto is an agreement between the electorate and the party you voted for to give them the mandate to run the country in the way they promised in the run-up to election, not something to change on a whim to whatever the new leader wishes to do. Of course, there should be a general election, and that's exactly what I'm thinking, I must confess. Meanwhile, Salim says, I love the army and I know the sacrifice a lot for us, but cutting benefits from the poor and sick isn't the way. The way to deal with immigration and open up oil for markets. The problems successive governments have suffered in terms of cash for services is because Thatcher sold all the family silver to begin with. How much is it worth today? Don't get me wrong, I'm not left or right, I just say it like it is. Well, and that's exactly what GB News is about. It's about you saying what you think. So please do keep them coming in. I will read as many more as I come out. GBnews.com/your say. You can talk about politics, you can talk about the weather, you can talk about the football coming up tonight, you can talk about whatever you blooming well want. It is a Saturday afternoon and I'm here to have a chat with you lot. Okay, I'm Dawn Newsom, this is GB News, and there's lots more coming up on today's show. Has the Burnham bounce already saved the Labour Party? New polling suggests Labour under Andy Burnham could leapfrog Reform UK. Former Cabinet Secretary Lord Case says Burnham must be honest with the public and call a general election or risk the same fate as the past five prime ministers. All of that coming up after your latest news headlines with Sophia Wendler.
2: Dawn, thank you. Headlines at 2:31. Lord Case has warned Andy Burnham to be honest and call for a general election or risk the same fate as the last five prime ministers. The former cabinet secretary said Mr. Burnham was walking a very difficult tightrope because he had promised change but had no mandate to deliver it. Rescue efforts are continuing in Venezuela after two deadly back-to-back earthquakes struck the country, leaving almost 1,000 people dead. Another June heat record was broken yesterday with a provisional temperature of 37.3 degrees Celsius reached in Suffolk, as temperatures are now set to drop and give way to thunderstorms. Around a third of pregnancies now end in abortion, according to new figures from the Office for National Statistics. Some 32.1% of pregnancies were terminated in 2023, which is up from just 20.8% in 2010. England will face off against Panama tonight in the last group stage game for the team in the 2026 World Cup. It comes as a survey has revealed that nearly half of football fans believe the experience of watching the game from home has now surpassed the pub. There's the headlines for now. More news at the top of the hour.
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1: Thank you very much, Sophia, and thank you for your company this Saturday lunchtime. 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Now, there is lots more coming up. We're running out of time together, unfortunately, but we are covering Shabana Mahmood and that migrant story. 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We'll be having a chat about that one coming up very soon. All of that and much more to come. I'm Jordan Neeson. 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I'll see you very soon.
2: Hello there and welcome to your GB News weather update from the Met Office. After a record-breaking heatwave last week, things are going to start to cool down as we head towards the second half of the weekend. It is still going to be pretty hot out there through the afternoon, but we do have these weather systems coming in from the west, which will push that hot air out towards the east over the coming days. But across the southeast, we do have these thunderstorms that are going to move their way across East Anglia through the afternoon, so we want to keep a very close eye on them. They should move through rather quickly, leaving clear skies across the southeast. But we do have this band of rain that is moving in overnight. So cooler behind this band, but ahead of it, it is still going to be a muggy night to come. Temperatures here still around 20 degrees overnight, so still could be uncomfortable for a few people. Now, as we go through Sunday, like I said, it is going to turn a lot fresher, a bit more in the way of cloud across Scotland in the morning. Some outbreaks of some showers here, but behind it will turn a little bit brighter across Northern Ireland. But you'll see these temperatures are a lot lower than what we've seen over the last few days with that heat wave. Ahead of that front, it is still going to be a little bit warmer for a few hours before it does start to cool off. But as we go through the day, that rain will start to peter out, and we will be left with this band of cloud. As we go into the afternoon, that cloud should lift and it should just start to break up for the second half of the weekend, and it will just turn into a normal typical summer's day for Sunday. Temperatures still above average but around the mid-20s, so a much cooler feel than what we've seen over the last few days with those record-breaking temperatures. And through the evening, that is going to continue. It may turn a little bit windier across the very northwest of Scotland with some heavy showers at times, but then as we go through the week, we do see a more settled picture for Monday and Tuesday, and temperatures are still going to be into those low 20s.
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2: Hello, welcome back to The Weekend with me, Dawn Neeson. Thank you for your company. Now the government is set to unveil a new refugee sponsorship scheme, allowing communities and households to help resettle refugees legally in the UK. Supporters say it offers a safe alternative to the dangerous channel crossings, while critics fear it could increase overall migration. So does it sound like a sensible solution to you, or is it the wrong approach? Joining me now to discuss exactly what's going on here is Professor of Economics and Public Policy, Jonathan Portes. Jonathan, good to see you. Thank you so much for joining me. What do you make of this announcement, Ukrainian-style scheme? So refugees coming here are sponsored by families who are going to look after them.
3: That's right. Not just look after them and provide housing in some cases, but also help them get a job, learn English where relevant, and integrate into the community. This sort of scheme has proved quite successful. It's modeled on the Canadian approach, which is much better at integration, much better at getting refugees into jobs. And of course, largely as a consequence of that, has little or no burden on the taxpayer, in contrast, of course, to people who claim asylum, who aren't allowed to work and hence have to be accommodated at taxpayer expense, which is very costly and causes all sorts of other social problems. So this is clearly hugely preferable that people should arrive on this sort of route. I think we should be clear, this may to some extent reduce some of the pressure for people to come here illegally. It won't stop that happening. There's always going to be some people who come here illegally. But if done right, it could indeed reduce the pressure. Certainly some people who come here on small boats would come here via this sort of route if they could. So overall, this ought to be good for refugees, and it ought to be good for the UK, good for the UK economy, and good for taxpayers as well.
2: Jonathan, critics are saying, obviously, Canada is a vastly different country to the UK. For a start, it's much bigger. It works there. But many people watching and listening today are saying this country is already too overcrowded. We don't have the infrastructure, whether they're sponsored or not, to cope with many more migrants.
3: Well, I think the first thing to say is, yes, Canada is a very big country, but do you really think that refugees are being sponsored to come to Canada and go and live in the Arctic Circle? Of course not. They're being sponsored to go and live in Toronto, Montreal, and Vancouver, large, diverse cities. And exactly the same thing would happen to people coming here. They'd mostly go to London, Manchester, Birmingham, and so on. So that, frankly, is not a very credible argument at all. On the idea that we're full, frankly, I think to some extent the reaction to this scheme demonstrates some of the hypocrisy of the anti-immigration lobby, which gets a very good hearing on GB News, I think. People say, oh, the people who come on small boats, they're illegal migrants, they're jumping the queue, why don't they come through the regular safe routes, why don't they follow the rules, apply for asylum in the normal way? Well, the simple truth is, without this scheme, there is no way for the people coming on the boats to come here legally. That's just a fact. So it's pretty hypocritical to say, oh, they shouldn't come here illegally. They should follow the rules and claim asylum through the legal processes. And then when the UK actually sets up a scheme to allow them to just do that, to complain about them coming here through that route, frankly, people who say that, I think it's pretty obvious what their real motivations are. They just don't like people from the wrong countries with the wrong skin color coming here. And I have no time for that.
2: So, Jonathan, are you seriously saying that people who are worried about illegal migration, people coming across in boats, many who we don't know that are you seriously implying that they're all racist?
3: No, I was very clear on what I said. I said that people who complain about the people who come, and it's quite reasonable to have major concerns about people coming here irregularly on small boats. Absolutely. But people who complain about that and say, well, the problem is that these people are jumping the queue. They're not following the rules. They're not applying for, you know, Britain should welcome refugees, but it has to welcome those who follow the rules and apply for asylum through the rules. And then complain about schemes like this, which allow those people to do exactly that. So the people who are complaining today, who were complaining about small boats last week and are now complaining today about a safe, legal, recognized refugee scheme, those people are absolutely racist, yes.
2: Okay, interesting. And Jonathan, if there are no safe and legal routes for refugees to come here, why do we have so much legal migration in this country?
3: We have legal migration because people come here to work and study. The vast majority of migration has nothing to do with refugees. People come here to work through the skilled worker visa route. They come here to work in our care homes, in the NHS, in my university, for example. That's through the visa route. Those people are working for the most part. They're making a huge contribution to the UK economy. People come here to study. Again, to my university and many other universities, those people pay to study. They make a big contribution to our universities and they help us charge much lower fees to British students than we would otherwise have to. That's why we have so much legal migration.
2: So people that are coming here on the boats, they can't apply to come by those routes? They can't apply to come here and work as care home workers?
3: At the moment, no. For example, you know, the UK has, for example, just recently said that people simply cannot apply to come here to study from Sudan and a couple of other countries because the government is worried that having come here as students, they might then choose to claim asylum. Now, regardless of whether or not you agree with that decision to ban them from coming here to study, clearly, if their objective is to claim asylum rather than to study, it's quite right that they should come through this new route, which is for refugees, people who are facing real and meaningful fear of persecution, rather through than the work and study route.
2: Okay, Jonathan, we've run out of time, unfortunately. I've got so many more questions. Jonathan, thank you so much for joining us. That's Professor of Economics and Public Policy, Jonathan Fortis there. Thank you so much for joining us. Okay, Home Secretary Shabana Mahmood has said, Britain has always offered sanctuary to those fleeing war and persecution. But this system only survives if the public trusts that it is fair, controlled and not open to abuse. I will open new legal routes for genuine refugees while closing loopholes that have been too often abused. My goal is simple, to ensure we have an asylum system, not just today, but for the generations to come. OK, I'm Dawn Neeson. This is GB News. Lots more coming up on today's show. It is showdown Saturday for England's Three Lions as they take on Panama in their World Cup group stage finale tonight. But before that, if you are in search of some holiday sunshine, maybe not in Panama, possibly, here's a forecast for those top European destinations.
4: Ready to soak up that holiday sunshine?
5: Won't we need some cover?
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7: The very hot weather in Western Europe pushes eastwards through this weekend. Sunny and warm for many other areas of Europe throughout this weekend. Highs of 28 degrees in Tenerife on Sunday. There's a risk of heavy rain and thunderstorms moving up across parts of Spain as well as France. Over the Alps as well, a risk of thundery downpours. And it will turn very hot across parts of Italy in particular through Sunday. But here's your outlook. It remains very sunny for many areas. Temperatures in the low to high 30s. Have a good day.
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2: Hello, welcome back to The Weekend with me, Dawn Neeson. People saying, why do you keep saying your name? Look, at my age, I need reminding who I am, especially today. And we've saved the best till last. The wonderful Aidan McGee is back with all the catch-up on the World Cup.
17: Yes, indeed. England in action tonight at 10 o'clock in New Jersey against Panama. Looking to top the group at the moment, it looks as if they manage to top the group, they'll face Senegal in the next round. But a lot of supposition there as well, because they do have to beat Panama tonight. And who better to talk about tonight's match than the former England World Cup defender, Paul Parker. Paul, a very good afternoon to you. Welcome back to GB News. Good to see you. What have you made of England so far?
18: I think we have to be honest and say that everyone had a bit of hope after the first game. That second half performance against Croatia, the way they got themselves going, they showed a lot of high intensity, was absolutely fantastic. But then everyone was ready and prepared for, you know, to get out there and do exactly the same from the start against Ghana, and it never materialised, never got going. So I just think at this moment, people are looking for a performance this evening, really. They need England to perform. They need a win, of course. Performance, they need that as well.
17: Paul, tell me, you know, cast your mind back to 36 years ago, to Italia 90. I mean, what's it like being in that cauldron of pressure for England? Because, I mean, are you aware back home of how people are feeling?
18: Yeah, you do, because everyone, especially now, communication is a lot easier than what it was before. So they know all about it. They know that people at home are a little bit disgruntled, disappointed. So they'll be feeling it, but it's a test, isn't it? You're there for a reason when you get called up to play in the World Cup, and you should be prepared to actually go into it knowing that there's major pressure on yourselves.
17: And Paul, what have you made of England defensively?
18: I don't really see the problem defensively. It is, you know, when we look at the games, the problem isn't there as such. Yes, there's Reece James' injury now, which seems a little bit of a big concern. But I think that myself, I think Konsa can go to right back. I just look in the areas where the issues are, which people are talking about, is the middle of midfield and out wide, where there hasn't really been any real consistency, because we saw that against Ghana. Not enough creativity.
17: My concern, Paul, though, is that having played against Ghana the other night, they, you know, anyone looking at that would have seen a blueprint for stopping England. I mean, all right, Panama won't have the quality of player to do that, but it could be a worry in the tournament going forward.
18: Yeah, so without a shadow of a doubt, there was a blueprint made on the back of that game. And it is easy to destroy rather than to create, which Carlton had done. They never really created a lot, even though there was a big call about a penalty decision. But they didn't have enough there. Panama should be, are not anywhere near as strong as what Ghana are physically. Defensively, I don't think they've got those disciplined players because they were disciplined defensively. So I would expect England to win. But me, I'm looking at England. Can they create opportunities? Is he going to make changes in the middle of the that midfield to add a player who's going to make a difference?
17: You mentioned changes there, Paul. We could see Bukayo Saka tonight. He came off the bench in the first two games, possibly even Rashford as well. You mentioned the injury to Reece James. How's he going to juggle the pack tonight?
18: Well, I think we've got three in midfield. We're talking about Rice maybe not being, you know, right in a certain way. He might just leave him out and he couldn't put in a Morgan Rodgers in the middle or even an Eze. That straight away adds more urgency in there, adds creativity as well, especially with Eze. Got Morgan Rodgers, who's a good runner of the ball as well. In the wide position, Saka, we have to say that it's better when you've got a player in his position where we're saying there's a doubt about him. Start him. Don't put him on in the game and expect him to light it up. That's putting more pressure on the injury. Isn't it better to start him?
17: Oh, sorry, I'm going to have to come in because we're running out of time. I do apologise, but thanks very much indeed for joining us and we hope you enjoy the game tonight.
2: Great. Aidan, thank you so much.
17: My favourite player as a kid.
2: Yeah, I know. QPR. Yeah, Aidan, thank you so much. And come on, England. Good luck tonight, boys. OK, I'm Dawn Neeson. This has been GB News. Don't go anywhere, though, because Christo is up next in Fernanda. I'll see you tomorrow.
19: Hey, afternoon, everyone. Yes, I'm in for Nana Aquia. Thank you, Dawn. Lots we've got coming up over the next 3 hours. We've got some really shocking new revelations in the Henry Novak case, and I'll be giving you my thoughts on those. Should Andy Burnham call an election? And why has Kemi got Labour so rattled this week? We'll also talk about Siobhan Mahmood's new migrant plans, and apparently there's a football game taking place tonight. More on that.
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21: Hello there and welcome to your GB News weather update from the Met Office. After the record-breaking heatwave last week, things are going to start to cool down as we head towards the second half of the weekend. It is still going to be pretty hot out there through the afternoon, but we do have these weather systems coming in from the west, which will push that hot air out towards the east over the coming days. But across the southeast, we do have these thunderstorms that are going to move their way across East Anglia through the afternoon, so we want to keep a very close eye on them. They should move through rather quickly, leaving clear skies across the southeast. But we do have this band of rain that is moving in overnight. So cooler behind this band, but ahead of it, it is still going to be a muggy night to come. Temperatures here still around 20 degrees overnight, so still could be uncomfortable for a few people. Now, as we go through Sunday, like I said, it is going to turn a lot fresher, a bit more in the way of cloud across Scotland in the morning. Some outbreaks of some showers here, but behind it will turn a little bit brighter across Northern Ireland. But you'll see these temperatures are a lot lower than what we've seen over the last few days with that heat wave. Ahead of that front, it is still going to be a little bit warmer for a few hours before it does start to cool off. But as we go through the day, that rain will start to peter out and we will be left with this band of cloud. As we go into the afternoon, that cloud should lift and it should just start to break up for the second half of the weekend. And it will just turn into a normal, typical summer's day for Sunday. Temperatures still above average, but around the mid-20s, so a much cooler feel than what we've seen over the last few days with those record-breaking temperatures. And through the evening, that is going to continue. It may turn a little bit windier across the very northwest of Scotland with some heavy showers at times. But then as we go through the week, we do see a more settled picture for Monday and Tuesday, and temperatures are still going to be into those low 20s.
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1: 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UK only. Entrance must be 18 or over. Lines close at 4 p.m. on the 21st of August. 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
28: "Hello, are you the famous Sue?" 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
19: Hey, welcome to GB News on your TV and on your digital radio. I'm Christo Fufas, in for Queen Nana Akuia for the next few hours. Myself, my panel will be taking on some of the big topics hitting the headlines right now. Joining me for the next 3 hours, we've got former Labour advisor Paul Richards, journalist, broadcaster. She's sort of my arch nemesis on papers, aren't you? It's Claire Muldoon.
35: Oh, my.
19: Only on papers.
35: I just think in
2: general.
19: Oh, in actually. General. Well, there we go. I was trying to be kind of there. But, you know, let's see how far that's got me. Okay, so we're going to be discussing over the course of the show the new polling which suggests under Andy Burnham, Labour would beat Reform if a general election was held tomorrow. So will the King of the North, I hate that expression, save the Labour Party? And is he Britain's last chance before Farage? And how has Kemi Badenoch got Labour so rattled this week? We'll all be considering the future of Britain, and so will I in Christo's conclusion. The Home Office's plans to house more than 5,000 asylum seekers on former military bases faces a potential legal challenge after outrage from locals and MPs. That's amid criticism that Labour are dumping these migrants on seats where they have zero chance of winning.
4: It's already a national issue, in my view. And if you haven't got a camp next to you, they'll be living next to you or they'll be on your doorstep. So I don't think anyone can be free of this. The only people who are free are the politicians.
19: And in more migrant news, Home Secretary Shabana Mahmood has unveiled a new plan to bring thousands of asylum seekers to Britain under a Ukraine-type community sponsorship scheme.
5: Yeah, I am a bad man. Then he then started recording me. Obviously, then I've just said, like, I pushed him a lot. He's then grabbed me, then started grabbing my turban, pulled my hair, started grabbing my hair, or started punching me.
19: Dramatic body cam footage is released at the moment. Henry Novak's killer, Vikram Digwar, repeatedly lies to the police, telling them his dying victim was racist, drunk, and hadn't been stabbed. That's as British Sikhs meet with Henry's mother to say, we will not let this murder divide our community. I'll deliver my conclusion on the new questions this all raises later. And is it coming home? Will England pan Panama as the Three Lions take on the country in their World Cup group stage finale? Well, legendary England goalie Peter Shilton will join us with his expert analysis. But before we get started, let's get you up to date with the latest news headlines. Here's Sophia Wensler.
6: Christo, thank you and good afternoon. It's just gone 3 o'clock. Your top stories this hour. A Labour Party led by Andy Burnham would bypass Reform if a general election was to take place today. That's according to the latest opinion polls. It comes as the former Greater Manchester Mayor is set to unveil his economic strategy to cut the North's dependence on the South by devolving powers and money from Westminster to England's regions. In his first big policy speech since Sir Keir Starmer's resignation, Mr Burnham will set out an economic strategy under which Whitehall budgets will be slashed and money diverted to regional mayors. Meanwhile, Lord Case has warned Andy Burnham to be honest and call for a general election or risk the same fate as the last five prime ministers. The former cabinet secretary said Mr Burnham was walking a very difficult tightrope because he had promised change but had no mandate to deliver it. Shabana Mahmood's new refugee sponsorship scheme will open the door to thousands of new migrants, according to the Conservatives. The Home Secretary is pressing forward with plans to cut the waiting time for foreign workers and their families to gain permanent residency. The new scheme would allow organisations like universities, community groups and businesses to sponsor refugees who apply to come to the UK, and it's based on Canada's asylum model. The Home Office said the system would operate at a much higher capacity than the current UK resettlement scheme that provides a route for only a small number of people each year. Rescue efforts are continuing in Venezuela after two deadly back-to-back earthquakes struck the country. Almost 1,000 people have been killed and more than 3,360 are injured, according to the latest figures. Buildings were flattened in the disaster on Wednesday, with more than 50,000 people still reported missing. The US military has conducted strikes on Iranian targets after President Trump accused Iran of a foolish violation of its truce following an attack on a cargo ship in the Gulf waterway. US Central Command said it had struck missile and drone storage facilities in response to the attack on Thursday. Tehran said the cargo ship was attacked because it was using an unauthorized route to transit through the Strait of Hormuz. Britain has been forced to urgently import more electricity from the EU to avoid power shortages during the record-breaking heatwave. The National Energy System Operator, which manages the grid, issued a rare emergency power supply warning after soaring temperatures triggered a slump in solar energy, with panels struggling to work in the hot conditions. It comes as yet another June heat record was broken yesterday, with temperatures reaching 37.3 degrees Celsius in Suffolk. But from today, temperatures are set to drop, with fresher conditions spreading slowly further east over the course of the weekend. And there's a risk of thunderstorms in parts of the UK. England will face off against Panama tonight in the last group stage game for the 2026 World Cup, in what Thomas Tuchel has warned will be a complex game. It comes as a survey has revealed that nearly half of football fans believe the experience of watching the game from home has now surpassed the pub. It's understood late kickoffs and financial pressures are reinforcing the shift away from going out. Prince George has joined his mother, the Princess of Wales, to mark Armed Forces Day by visiting a military airbase. The future king, who will be 13 next month, visited RAF Coningsby in Lincolnshire, where he sat in the cockpits of two fighter planes as he prepares for his future as head of the armed forces. A video shared by Kensington Palace shows him inspecting the Battle of Britain Memorial Flight, which operates 11 aircraft and is based there. The Duke of Sussex is expected to take his children, Archie and Lilibet, to see Princess Diana's grave for the first time when they visit to the UK next month. It's reported the visit to Althorp House in Northamptonshire will take place just days after what would have been Diana's 65th birthday. The Sussexes will also attend celebrations marking the one-year countdown to the Invictus Games in Birmingham. Those are the latest GB News headlines. Now it's back to Christo.
19: Now, has the Burnham bounce already saved the Labour Party? Because a Labour Party led by Andy Burnham would bypass reform if a general election were to take place. That's according to the latest polling. Now, it comes as the former Greater Manchester Mayor is set to unveil his economic strategy to cut the North's dependence on the South by devolving power and money from Westminster to England's regions. Former Cabinet Secretary Lord Case is now warning Andy Burnham to be honest and call for a general election or risk the same fate as the last five prime ministers. Well, joining me now to discuss this is GB News political correspondent Olivia Hutley. So, Olivia, I guess Labour would be looking at this polling, and it's only one poll. It puts them 1% ahead of reform, 27% for Labour, 26% for reform, 19% for the Conservatives. I mean, will they be jumping for joy at this, or will it be because he's not actually done anything yet? Everyone looks shiny and new and wonderful to people doing a poll when they've not actually got into office yet.
7: Well, to be honest, I think they will be jumping for joy because it is such a massive, massive improvement on anything we've seen from the Labour Party for a very, very long time. Just a few weeks ago, reform looked completely insurmountable in the local elections. And now, yes, it is just one poll, but Labour seems to be just edging ahead. As you say, Christo, I mean, we know that party leaders, and particularly prime ministers, are the most popular they will ever be the few weeks after coming into power. In this week's case, the few weeks before coming into power, because we already know exactly what's going to happen on July the 20th. But it's really, really tricky because Andy Burnham now needs to live up to those expectations. Will he manage to do that? Well, we will soon hear this big, big policy speech from Andy Burnham. The issue that lots and lots of people, both within the Labour Party and outside of it, have with the new Prime Minister-to-be is that they don't really know very much about what he thinks. He's been the Mayor of Manchester for 10 years. He spent very little time in Westminster. He hasn't announced what he thinks clearly about the huge issues facing the country, like immigration. Defence, he didn't even mention during the Makefield by-election. And when he is scrutinised on policy, for example, in that disastrous Newsnight interview a few weeks ago, he tends to get a bit tetchy and sound a bit panicky. Now, Could it be that in the weeks between now and the September Labour conference, Andy Burnham comes under a lot more scrutiny, struggles in the spotlight, and we see that bounce all but disappear? That is quite possible. The other option, of course, is that Andy Burnham comes into power and his sort of natural charm and charisma will come as such a stark contrast to what we've seen from Keir Starmer over the past 2 years, that there'll be a big sigh of relief in the Labour Party and those figures will carry on moving upwards. I think it helps Andy Burnham that Zach Polanski's stars to have burned pretty bright and pretty fast. Greens were polling very high a couple of weeks ago and that seems to have dropped down. And in the local elections, they just didn't quite live up to the very, very high expectations set for them. So I think that Andy Burnham is managing to snatch away a few of those votes which had gone away from Labour over to the Greens. If he carries on that, if he carries on picking up on that, then we could see a big Burnham bounce, and that it is possible, he hasn't ruled it out, that he could call a general election. It would, of course, be politically savvy in that lots of his predecessors, particularly in the Conservative Party, came under a lot of flak for not calling an election when they came into power. There would also be a policy benefit to it, because at the moment he is pretty tied to that 2024 manifesto, which he was no part of, having not even stood as an MP in that general election. And if he were to hold his own election, he could write his own manifesto, make his own promises, and do something very different from Starmer and Reeves. Of course, the big drawback, the very obvious drawback, is that Labour has an enormous majority at the moment, and chances are, even if it went pretty well for Labour, for example, if the polling today played out over in an actual election, the Labour Party would still end up losing an awful lot of seats.
19: Really interesting analysis. Thank you, our political correspondent Olivia Utley. Let's now talk to the former Downing Street Director of Communications, Jonathan Haslam. Jonathan, thanks for taking the time to talk to us here on GB News. So surely it is the democratic thing to do, especially, and that is to hold an election, especially when you consider the number of Labour MPs, Andy Burnham included, who called for an election when the Conservatives changed prime ministers.
8: Yeah, a change of administration means change of point of view. When you're in office, you look at things very differently. And from our perspective, we have a situation now where still we elect a party as the party of government. We don't elect a president. We don't expect things to change all the while. And certainly I would be against holding an election now, so long as Burnham does not go beyond the Labour Party manifesto. If he wants to radically withdraw and change that manifesto, then yes, we should have an election. As it is at the moment, I don't see any particular need for it. What the country needs is stability. It needs to have a strong leader who can command the cabinet and his party and start delivering on the promises they've made, and then we, the electorate, can judge them when the time is right. And we've also seen the practicalities here. Let's not forget what happened to Theresa May when she decided to hold a snap election. As Olivia has just said, you ended up with a party that got a lower number of MPs, albeit still a majority, and that didn't work successfully. But and the other thing, Christo, I think understand. Is that you what we would say here, Christo, is bounces are interesting. People think that they go bounce up and they're happy with it, and when they come down, they're less happy.
19: But you must understand why people would see that as complete hypocrisy. Just so basically, when Labour are in power, they live by one set of rules. When Labour aren't in power, they live by another set. And how can Andy Burnham do all of this devolution to the North? How can he argue against these neoliberal policies? How can he set out a policy framework without going back on the manifesto, or set out things that weren't even in the manifesto? It doesn't make any sense.
8: No, I think you can certainly look at any manifesto that's well written, and certainly the Labour Party's was one which had plenty of loopholes in it, as we've seen from the way in which they have moved with employers' national insurance. That there is scope there for more devolution. There'll be more powers that could be given to people. The extent is the important thing. And he'll have to make judgments there. But the other judgment that people are going to make here is, what are the priorities for the country? And are some of the things that he's spoken about in the past, and let's face it, he's spoken about a great many things in the past, the immediate priorities today for this country? And the immediate priorities are, we certainly have to get an immigration system and an immigration rate which is commensurate with what is appropriate for our country. Most importantly of all, we need to have economic economic growth. And that does mean that somewhere he has to find a way of reducing the regulations on burdens on business and start allowing us to invest again. And that's one of the crucial things.
19: What you have just outlined makes the Labour Party manifesto sound, frankly, meaningless, because if there's enough wriggle room for someone to more or less do what they want, well, then what's the point in a manifesto?
8: Well, I'll go back to Lady Thatcher, Margaret Thatcher, as she was when the first election that she won many years ago now, happy times for our country, I think, when she made clear that child benefit would continue to be paid as now. And everybody thought, well, that's absolutely fine. What they didn't realise was it didn't mean there was ever going to be an increase in it until she got the economy sorted out and the opportunity for us then to use the profits of growth.
19: Well, Pete, so I think we could use a child benefit cap could be put right back at you as well when it comes to the Labour manifesto, because Labour suspended MPs that were in favour of lifting it before lifting it themselves.
8: I know. Well, that's not hypocrisy, that's stupidity. And that's the way in which Keir Starmer has sunk his own grave, I think, because one of the things that they did immediately was, well, first of all, they didn't have a plan. It's always a good idea to come into government with a bit of a plan. And secondly, they took the Treasury at its word. And don't forget, this is a Treasury that's given us a pasty tax in the past, and George Osborne has paid the price for that. Let's not forget then that if you go in and you're told there's a big hole, the thing you don't do is to go and take away a winter fuel allowance without providing for the neediest in society.
19: Or indeed, some would argue, make that hole much bigger. Listen, good to talk to you. Jonathan Haslam, Director of Communications formerly at Downing Street. OK, to the panel now. Paul Richards, journalist and broadcaster as well. Claire Muldoon. I mean, just responding to that, I'll come to you first, yeah. Claire. I would say that one of the top priorities, which was Jonathan's point, that, you know, we need to prioritise what's important, surely a top priority is democracy, isn't it?
6: Well, you would think, wouldn't you? But, you know, it might be as soon as July the 20th when Burnham is elected as PM and brought in without any other Labour MP.
19: Yes, so actually not elected as PM, crowned.
6: Crowned as PM. And you have to think, if he is as far removed from that 2024 manifesto that gave Starmer his landslide victory that he did absolutely nothing with for the past 2 years, one has to wonder what on earth Burnham will actually do, because he's been very, very, very quiet on his old comms. He's never actually said, well, this is how I'm going to treat this. This is my first priority. And it will be a litmus test for him when he chooses his cabinet, because that would show a good sign of leadership and a good sign of judgment, both of which virtues we haven't seen from Starmer, let alone anyone else. And if he is removed from that 2024 manifesto, then I'm afraid we will be heading, and we have to head, for another general election.
19: Okay, Paul Richards, if you were advising Andy Burnham now, you've got the big dilemma, haven't you? You've got sort of the legitimacy of having your own majority with your own manifesto, or you've got someone else's inherited very good majority, but a manifesto that you are somewhat tied to, though it could be argued that Keir Starmer didn't tie himself that much to that manifesto. What would you do if you were advising him?
1: I mean, you have to blame the Norman Conquest for this, which
19: we've blamed Brexit for the black hole, we've blamed, you know, the Conservatives, now we're blaming the Norman Conquest.
1: The reason I say that is...
6: Did they come in boats?
1: The reason I say that is because, of course, that is why the Prime Minister has these monarchical powers to decide when the general election is. We don't have a fixed term, nor do we have a presidency elected by the people. So we have a Prime Minister, and the Prime Minister is chosen by the MPs, and the PM has all the power to decide when that election is within a five-year period. So the calculus is what's in the best advantage, maybe of the country, but probably of the party in office at the time, of when to call it. Some people get it spectacularly wrong. James Callaghan got it wrong, Gordon Brown got it wrong, others have gamed it and got it right. John Major got it right. But the fact is, it's not down to the public and it's not down to anyone else. It just sits heavily on the hands.
19: That doesn't make it right. And when you've got Andy Burnham himself and other Labour MPs who will probably be on his front bench, some of which who are already on the front bench, saying when the Conservatives did this, you need a general election, it does look incredibly hypocritical if they now backtrack.
1: And if you get the clamour for it and you start people thinking there's going to be one, and then you resile from that like Gordon Brown did, it's catastrophic. But the calculus, the skill of this is absolutely on the shoulders of the PM, because that's how a that is our system.
19: Is he a hypocrite if he doesn't call a general election?
1: Oppositions always do it. Oppositions always say election now, and governments say, well, we're governing, we're getting on with it. So I don't know. I don't think he'll have one straight away. My, if you ask for what I would say to him, my advice would be give it a year so that the public can see what is different. If there is genuine change, if they can feel change in their pockets and on their streets, then go to the country in about 12 months, a June election, and say, give us another chance. You know, give us another go to keep this progress going. If he does it too soon, I think people will say, well, we don't know anything about you.
6: Well, look, Makerfield, in my view, and I've spoken to constituents there, voted Burnham in to get Starmer out. Now, we were all saying at the time, Starmer should leave after the...
19: Well, you know, I wasn't, but go on.
6: The May elections were catastrophic for the Labour Party, and we saw a strong increase in voting for reform. Do we think that perhaps Starmer held on until after this election to see how broad the voting would go? Because Makerfield really was a test as well for the electorate, because Reformer polling, continually polling above every other party.
1: But don't forget, he got more than 50% of
6: yes,
1: the vote.
6: Yes, no, I know. Mean,
19: did Burnham win Makerfield, or did Starmer
6: lose it?
1: You don't know why people cast their votes, and you certainly can't say they all voted this way for one reason, because people are complex. Some of them definitely because they love Andy Burnham, some were just residual Labour voters. Somewhere to get rid of Starmer.
6: Yeah.
1: Somewhere because they like the policy on the buses.
6: But Makerfield was 65% Brexit.
1: Yeah, right.
19: And he's
6: and Burnham's very, very close to you and wants closer ties with Europe.
19: He says this is the other thing with Burnham.
6: Yeah.
19: I've written a piece on this, and I suggest you go and read it on the GB website.
1: Because it's
19: true, because I have no idea. Everything he's ever stood for, he's flipped on.
6: Yeah.
19: Everything.
1: Well, he changed his mind.
19: Policies, which he was quite happy to pursue under Tony Blair, economically, which Tony Blair continued, he now is saying was terrible for the country. He's wanted to be close to the EU even just last year. Now he's saying he doesn't want to be close to the EU. He wants to follow Rachel Reeves' fiscal rules. He doesn't know what those fiscal rules are. He doesn't want to be in hock to the bond markets, but he is going to be in hock to the bond markets.
1: He's a former chief secretary to the Treasury, so he does know all the fiscal rules. Don't ask me what they are, but I'm sure he does. But a point about changing your mind as things change, I think is a reasonable point. Yeah, Jeremy Corbyn didn't change his mind for 40 years and was criticised for that. So,
19: all right. Well, have, of course, your own conclusions. gbnews.com/yoursay. I'll read some of those coming up. You're with Chris here on GB News. Now, would you be happy for a military base near you to become a migrant camp? We will speak to the spokesperson for Linton on Ours Action Group, because this could be happening right there. That's next here on GB News.
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14: Thomas Tuchel has defended his decision to take only three specialist fullbacks to the World Cup after confirming Reece James will miss England's final Group L match against Panama. The Chelsea defender has stayed in Kansas City after suffering a minor hamstring problem against Ghana and has not trained for 2 days. With Tino Livramento already sidelined, questions have resurfaced over Tuchel's squad selection. However, the England boss insists he has no regrets. "I'm very happy with everything," he said. Tuchel remains optimistic James will play again during the tournament, while Bukayo Saka is expected to return. That's the latest sport. 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
19: Hey, it's Christo in for Nana here on GB News. We're on TV and on digital radio. You're very welcome on this sunny afternoon. Maybe you're listening to us on radio. Now, coming up, would you take in a migrant for money? We're going to discuss those latest plans from the Home Office. And I'll be giving you my thoughts on the apparent Burnham bounce and what's been a good week for Kemi in my conclusion. But first, the Home Office's plans to house more than 5,000 asylum seekers on former military bases faces potential legal challenges amid criticism from council leaders and MPs. Now, just look at this map. These proposals are now under fire because these bases are all in either Tory or Liberal Democrat constituencies, places Labour has next to no chance of winning in an election. Sounds like a strategic gerrymandering choice, doesn't it? Well, let's now speak to Dr. Olga Mateus, who is the spokesperson for the Linton on Ouse Action Group. Hi there, Dr. Olga. Thanks for taking the time to talk to us here on GB News. So are they planning one of these in Linton on Ouse, and what are you doing about it?
17: Well, it would seem that they're planning one in Linton-on-Ouse, and as you quite rightly say, it's a Conservative constituency and has been for a number of years. And the Conservative government under Boris Johnson proposed the site in 2022. Interestingly, Keir Starmer was vehemently against the proposal for a number of reasons. Keir Starmer was vehemently against the proposal for a number of reasons.

0: problematic in North Yorkshire. They're all quite small. We only have, well, York isn't, York is a city, Middlesbrough is a city. Other than that, we've just got market towns in the main. Social cohesion quite clearly is an issue when you consider that there are about 500 adults in the village. And obviously, there are children as well, and teenagers.
1: So it's a very, very small village.
0: It's a very, very small village, and they're thinking of putting 1,500 people in there. Now, let's be very clear that this 1,500 is suggested as a starter. So heaven only knows how many people might end up there.
1: But
0: The
1: can I just
0: location
1: ask though, because
0: shouldn't be.
1: critics of your position, Dr. Olga, would say that, a lot of people will say this about various places that this is happening. They will say, well, it's just about the fact you don't want migrants near you. You don't want people that perhaps don't look like you. It's about, I'm surprised actually far right hasn't been thrown out. But those are the sorts of accusations that people who have these concerns, that's what's thrown at them. What would you say to those accusations?
0: Well, I would say that those concerns may or may not be valid for certain people, but fundamentally, last time, and I'm sure it will be exactly the same case this time, all different parts of the spectrum, as I've just said, Keir Starmer and other people who are now in his cabinet were vehemently against this. All the asylum seeker charities were absolutely against this. The villages, the police were against it, the fire services were against it, the healthcare, the education, all the services, they are already very, very tight in North Yorkshire. It's rural. Serco, let me just say, rather than focusing on, well, I am focusing on what you're saying, but Serco were given the contract to run the base were it to become an asylum seeker processing centre, and they could not get staff. So not only were people from across the spectrum politically and the charity sector, but also Serco couldn't recruit. That
1: Okay,
0: tells you something
1: then.
0: about how unsuitable the location is.
1: So, because I have to, I'll declare my thoughts on this. I am in favour of the concept of military bases being used, but my caveats are they've got to be suitable ones with suitable infrastructure. Your village, when I read about your one, I just thought, well, that doesn't seem suitable. But also, I think as well that the infrastructure needs to be on the base, and the migrants need to not leave the base until they are processed and we know who they are. So I wouldn't mind, and I'd love to know what you think of this, if the government said, I wouldn't love it, but if the government said, look, we're going to have the people on these bases, we're going to spend money on putting a gym in there, putting a doctor in there, putting a dentist in there, so that it is self-contained and we'll put them in areas where they are suitable. Would you be in favour of that sort of solution when it comes to migrant army bases being used for migrants?
0: Well, I personally, I'm an immigrant child,
1: Me
0: so my
1: too.
0: views on immigrants and their assimilation into this country may not map with that of other people. However, this particular site is unsuitable. The cost of making it to modern standards. So it wasn't suitable in 2022, and 4 years later, we have significantly more degradation because it was actually minor but still vaguely inhabited in 2022. It's been abandoned since then. We all know what happens to abandoned buildings, they deteriorate quite rapidly. The power has been taken away. The MOD has done a very efficient job, as you would expect, of dismantling and decommissioning the site. There is toxic waste. There are ammunition dumps on the land. There
1: Yeah.
0: is asbestos
1: It
0: in the
1: sounds
0: actual
1: an
0: building.
1: absolutely barking mad place. I mean, of all the places they could have
0: It's
1: chosen,
0: absolutely
1: it
0: mental.
1: doesn't sound like the kind of place that's suitable. Listen, really good to get your thoughts on that and why this is something that you and the community are fighting against. That's Dr. Olga Mateus, who is the
0: You're welcome.
1: spokesperson for the Linton on Ouse Action Group. Now, border security and asylum Minister Alex Norris said we promised to close every asylum hotel and hand them back to communities. And that is exactly what we are doing. 20 more hotels have closed.

0: And hotel numbers have more than halved since their peak. Instead, we're moving asylum seekers into ex-military sites that are a far cry from the hotels the last government left us with. This is an asylum. This is a system being brought under control, and we will not stop until the job is done. You also heard Serco mentioned there. They've previously said that they've taken appropriate steps to confirm the suitability of addresses and added they work very closely with local authorities who are involved in the selection of individual properties. Okay, it's Christo here on GB News. Now, other migrant news. Remember the Ukraine migrant scheme? Well, something very similar could be happening for migrants from other countries very soon. How do you feel about that? Well, that's something we will be discussing next. But first, your latest news headlines with Sophia Wensler.
1: Christo, thank you. Your headlines at 3:34. New polling suggests under Andy Burnham, Labour would beat Reform if a general election was held tomorrow. It comes amid calls for Mr. Burnham to call a general election because he has promised change but has no mandate to deliver it. Rescue efforts are continuing in Venezuela after two deadly back-to-back earthquakes struck the country, leaving almost 1,000 people dead. Another June heat record was broken yesterday with a provisional temperature of 37.3 degrees Celsius reached in Suffolk, as temperatures are now set to drop and give way to thunderstorms. Around a third of pregnancies now end in abortion, according to new figures from the Office for National Statistics. Some 32.1% of pregnancies were terminated in 2023, which is up from just 20.8% in 2010. England will face off against Panama tonight in the last group stage game for the team in the 2026 World Cup. It comes as a survey has revealed that nearly half of football fans believe the experience of watching the game from home has now surpassed the pub. Those are the headlines for now. More news at the top of the hour.
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3: Hello there, and welcome to your GB News weather update from the Met Office. After a record-breaking heatwave last week, things are going to start to cool down as we head towards the second half of the weekend. It is still going to be pretty hot out there through the afternoon. But we do have these weather systems coming in from the west, which will push that hot air out towards the east over the coming days. But across the southeast, we do have these thunderstorms that are going to move their way across East Anglia through the afternoon. So we want to keep a very close eye on them. They should move through rather quickly, leaving clear skies across the southeast. But we do have this band of rain that is moving in overnight. So cooler behind this band, but ahead of it, it is still going to be a muggy night to come. Temperatures here still around 20 degrees overnight, so still could be uncomfortable for a few people. Now, as we go through Sunday, like I said, it is going to turn a lot fresher, a bit more in the way of cloud across Scotland in the morning. Some outbreaks of some showers here, but behind it will turn a little bit brighter across Northern Ireland. But you'll see these temperatures are a lot lower than what we've seen over the last few days with that heat wave. Ahead of that front, it is still going to be a little bit warmer for a few hours before it does start to cool off. But as we go through the day, that rain will start to peter out, and we will be left with this band of cloud. As we go into the afternoon, that cloud should lift and it should just start to break up for the second half of the weekend, and it will just turn into a normal typical summer's day for Sunday. Temperatures still above average but around the mid-20s, so a much cooler feel than what we've seen over the last few days with those record-breaking temperatures. And through the evening, that is going to continue. It may turn a little bit windier across the very northwest of Scotland with some heavy showers at times. But then as we go through the week, we do see a more settled picture for Monday and Tuesday, and temperatures are still going to be into those low 20s.
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0: Welcome back. It's Christo here on GB News in for Nana. Now, later, as the UK faces more military threats than ever from an uncertain world, just how important is Armed Forces Day? Well, our national reporter, Charlie Peters, will tell us. Now, before I get to the next story, I just want to read some of your say in response to what we were talking about there about military bases being used to house migrants. And Gary has sent me a WhatsApp, not a WhatsApp, on your say. I haven't given out my number for WhatsApps yet. Maybe that's the next step. You're showing your wet libtard politics that you cover up on GBN. You want illegals to all have doctors and dentists rather than just deport them. We don't want them here, not on our armed forces properties. Why don't you put them up in one of your houses, says Gary. Well, Gary, right, the reason I said that was because I personally think that military bases, of course it would be ideal to deport them. Of course it would be. That's what you'd want to do. That would be the most ideal thing to do. But it's not going to happen immediately. And we've got people in hotels at the moment, which are smack bang in the middle of communities. My point about putting doctors and dentists in those sorts of military bases is so that they could become self-contained, meaning that I would have the migrants on those bases until they are processed and they are not allowed to leave. And therefore, if you put doctors and dentists and stuff in there, yes, there will be a cost to doing that, and it will be a cost that is difficult to stomach, but at least it would mean that they are self-contained and not in people's communities, which would solve the problem of people being worried about that. But I accept your point of view. That's something that you are against. What about sending decommissioned cruise ships? Says Paul, because lots are sent to India to be scrapped, so why not give them a new purpose? Thank you very much indeed for that one. Another one as well here on this one. A lot of them already live in some squalid conditions, so army camps might be much better, like the Hilton, to them. Thank you very much indeed for that one. Okay, well, in other migrant news, there's a lot of it today. Organisations and community groups will be able to sponsor thousands of asylum seekers to come to Britain under a new scheme unveiled by Shabana Mahmood, the Home Secretary. Now, she's pressing ahead with plans, first floated in November, to create new safe and legal routes for refugees. Well, let's talk about this with my panel, former Labour advisor Paul Richards, journalist and broadcaster Claire Muldoon. Paul, I'll start with you. What's frustrating about this is that Shabana Mahmood said when this was released yesterday, we're doing this because we want to make our asylum system fit for years to come. Doesn't she get that people don't want the asylum system fit for years to come? They don't really want an asylum system at all.
1: Well, we are part of international agreements on refugees, aren't we? And we would
0: be an agreement that's really not fit for purpose.
1: And in the same situation, we would probably want to be welcomed by countries if we were fleeing war. But the point of this is to say, you know, all those people, in fact, one of your correspondents said this, oh, would you have a migrant in your home? Well, this is for people who do want a migrant in their home. They're saying that actually you can open up communities and people can have it like they did with the Ukrainian refugees and sign up to a scheme which would create safe legal routes for those people who legally should be here, and that means you cut the illegal trade and you cut out the gangs profiting from this human misery and hopefully cut down
0: how do you
1: on
0: know
1: the
0: that would stop that.
1: Well, because it means that people won't be paying thousands of pounds to wrong-uns to get on those dangerous boats.
0: Why would you go through the risk of being processed that way when you could just get on a boat?
1: Because the boats cost a fortune and are incredibly dangerous and people die. And if you're actually being welcomed by a family who will, like with the Ukrainians, welcoming you in, maybe help you with local college and work.
0: The difference with the Ukrainian scheme was that people, well, first it was women and children, because a lot of the men were fighting. And secondly, because they came directly from Ukraine, it was known that they were from a war zone, whereas a lot of the migrants that would be in this scheme, we don't actually know that they've come from a war zone.
1: Well, it would have to be a robust system, wouldn't it? And families aren't going to want just welcoming anyone without credentials. It will obviously be genuine.
0: But a lot of people don't have credentials, isn't that the point?
1: Well, then they won't. If I was running that system, I'd make sure that they did and they were.
0: They're going to get on a boat because you just said they wouldn't do.
1: No. Because if it will help expedite that and people get here quicker in a way that they're, if they're supposed to be here, they'll be welcomed by the community. What's wrong with that?
0: Sometimes
1: anything.
2: Was the burn down hotel? I mean, the one thing you can say for this scheme is it would make people put their money where their mouth is. All those people that are complaining about the fact that we are not compassionate and that we're a far-right nation and that we're dreadful. Well, you know, you want migrants, you have one in your house.
3: Well, simply, we don't have the space for them, right? We can't take on any more. 75,000 since 2024 when the Labour Party got in. 1,000 alone in the last week. Now, I think she is kicking the can down the road, both with housing those seeking asylum in army barracks, because they're damned if they do and they're damned if they don't, because we don't want them in hotels, in society. We also don't want people seeking asylum being sent to the poorest parts of the country, because that then just diminishes everything that's trying to help with social mobility.
2: And a lot of those places as well don't have the
3: basics and the infrastructure. They don't have the schools, they don't have the doctors, they don't have the transport links to help anybody that's actually living there at the moment. You only have to watch the old Oak Hotel, the Ken Loach film, to see the devastating impact of housing asylum seekers in very poor parts of the country. It is awful. When we spoke about, you know, decommissioning, using decommissioned sailing ships, we tried that, the BB Stockholm. How many human rights were infringed in that? And then that was shelved. I think in part she has to do something to legislate going forward. And if this legislation is opening them up, and it's initially for Eritreans and Ethiopians that are the bulge of people seeking asylum. But we need to deal with what we've got at the moment. We need to deal with the fact of people, Christo, when their asylum is not granted, they appeal. We need to stop these appeals.
2: That's a massive problem.
3: And Huge problem.
2: I don't understand why we don't do that, because that is actually domestic legislation. We could have domestic legislation that would get us out of the Human Rights
3: Act. Do you know who's using the domestic legislation at the moment? I read today in The Spectator, a small town in a Dutch town, and they're just saying we're having no more.
2: All right, well, Home Secretary Shabana Mahmood has said that Britain has always offered sanctuary to those fleeing war and persecution. This system only survives if the public trusts that it is fair, controlled and not open to abuse. So I will open new legal routes for genuine refugees whilst closing loopholes that have been too often abused. My goal is simple: to ensure we have an asylum system, not just today, but for generations to come. So there you go. Okay, coming up, we'll hear from our national reporter Charlie Peters on Armed Forces Day, but now the forecast for some of the top European destinations.
4: Ready to soak up that holiday sunshine?
5: Won't we need some cover?
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7: The very hot weather in Western Europe pushes eastwards through this weekend. Sunny and warm for many other areas of Europe throughout this weekend. Highs of 28 degrees in Tenerife on Sunday. There's a risk of heavy rain and thunderstorms moving up across parts of Spain as well as France. Over the Alps as well, a risk of thundery downpours. And it will turn very hot across parts of Italy in particular through Sunday. But here's your outlook. It remains very sunny for many areas. Temperatures in the low to high 30s. Have a good day.
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2: Thanks for your company. It's Christo here on GB News in for Nana. Now, coming up, will England win tonight or will the game be as boring as the last one? We'll speak to an England goalkeeping legend later. But first, today marks Armed Forces Day, where Brits across the country are acknowledging sacrifices made by serving and former military personnel as part of Armed Forces Week. Well, GB News national reporter Charlie Peters sent us this report from Aldershot.
16: Welcome to Aldershot Garrison for Armed Forces. They've got 20,000 people here and all three branches of the Armed Forces represented as they put on a show to demonstrate the pride that they have in their service. And everyone here can say thank you to them. And also we have veterans, of course, taking part in a parade earlier today where the Chief of the Defence Staff, the most senior member of the Armed Forces, took their salute. Also joining them was the Secretary of State for Defence, Dan Jarvis. And here at the demonstration, as I can see now, there is plenty of kit and equipment as members of the military show off the gear they've got. Here we have a Challenger 2 tank. To the left, we've got a Boxer armoured fighting vehicle. Plenty of logistical pieces of equipment to my left here from the airborne engineers, including their recce troop light Wimmick vehicles as well. And just in the distance there, we can show you an Apache helicopter. So plenty of gear on display here for you, Christo. But the question is there enough money for defence? Defence is no doubt is in a bit of a perilous state at the moment. Great concerns about the much delayed defence investment plan. And I think above us is a Dakota, part of the Battle of Britain Memorial Flight. There it is, going above us now. That is our heritage, but what is our future? Those are the questions that we're asking today, and that's the question we put to Dan Jarvis earlier today. Has he got the money to do the job?
17: We're spending more on defence than we have for more than a generation. But yes, I accept the basic point that we need to spend more, and that's why we're working through the process of the DIP, the Defence Investment Plan. That's why I'm working to secure more resource and the right capability. But then we go forward to the spending review next year, which provides another good opportunity to draw down very significant amounts of money that we need to invest in our armed forces. So the world is a very dangerous place at the moment. It's my job to make sure that we've got the right capabilities to defend against that threat, and that's what I'm working to achieve.
2: Charlie Peters there from Aldershot for Armed Forces Day. OK, a couple more your say. People wouldn't mind so much on migrants. GB Blue says this. If the migrants were on these bases, if they were surrounded by high security fencing and kept inside, they shouldn't be allowed to roam free until their claims are heard and a decision made. Putting all those undocumented men into small communities is utter madness. That was exactly my point when I was talking about trying to make those bases self-contained. as well. So really, really interesting. Bring Back Common Sense says when Labour say that boat arrivals have been declining, they're not telling the truth as well. OK, coming up, you won't believe what the latest polling is saying about Labour's electoral chances if Andy Burnham is made leader. Meanwhile, Kemi appears to have annoyed everyone on the Labour benches this week. You won't want to miss my conclusion all on GB News next.
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19: Hello there, and welcome to your GB News weather update from the Met Office. After the record-breaking heatwave last week, things are going to start to cool down as we head towards the second half of the weekend. It is still going to be pretty hot out there through the afternoon, but we do have these weather systems coming in from the west, which will push that hot air out towards the east over the coming days. But across the southeast, we do have these thunderstorms that are going to move their way across East Anglia through the afternoon, so we want to keep a very close eye on them. They should move through rather quickly, leaving clear skies across the southeast. But we do have this band of rain that is moving in overnight. So cooler behind this band, but ahead of it, it is still going to be a muggy night to come. Temperatures here still around 20 degrees overnight, so still could be uncomfortable for a few people. Now, as we go through Sunday, like I said, it is going to turn a lot fresher, a bit more in the way of cloud across Scotland in the morning. Some outbreaks of some showers here, but behind it will turn a little bit brighter across Northern Ireland. But you'll see these temperatures are a lot lower than what we've seen over the last few days with that heat wave. Ahead of that front, it is still going to be a little bit warmer for a few hours before it does start to cool off. But as we go through the day, that rain will start to peter out and we will be left with this band of cloud. As we go into the afternoon, that cloud should lift and it should just start to break up for the second half of the weekend. And it will just turn into a normal, typical summer's day for Sunday. Temperatures still above average, but around the mid-20s, so a much cooler feel than what we've seen over the last few days with those record-breaking temperatures. And through the evening, that is going to continue. It may turn a little bit windier across the very northwest of Scotland with some heavy showers at times. But then as we go through the week, we do see a more settled picture for Monday and Tuesday, and temperatures are still going to be into those low 20s.
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25: 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UK only. Entrance must be 18 or over. Lines close at 4 p.m. on the 21st of August. 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
2: Hello, welcome to GB News. We're on TV and, of course, on your digital radio. I'm Christo Fufas, in for Nana Aquir over the next couple of hours. And myself and my panel will be taking on some of the big topics hitting the headlines right now. Joining me for the next 2 hours, former Labour advisor Paul Richards and journalist and broadcaster Claire Muldoon. Now, new polling is suggesting under Andy Burnham, Labour would beat Reform if a general election was held tomorrow. So, will the King of the North save the Labour Party? And is he Britain's last chance before Farage? And why is Kemi going up in my estimation? I'll be considering the future of Britain shortly in Christo's conclusion. The Home Office's plans to house more than 5,000 asylum seekers on former military bases faces a potential legal challenge after outrage from locals and MPs. We can have that outrage from your say as well, because I've been reading that. But there's been also criticism that Labour are dumping these migrants on seats where they have zero chance of winning.
3: It's a very, very small village, and they're thinking of putting 1,500 people in there. Now, let's be very clear that this 1,500 is suggested as a starter.
2: And in more migrant news that's quite unpopular with you, I have to say, Home Secretary Shabana Mahmood has unveiled a new plan to bring thousands of asylum seekers to Britain under a Ukraine-type community sponsorship scheme.
4: Yeah, I am a bad man. Then he then started recording me. Obviously, then obviously, and I pushed him a lot. He then grabbed me, then started grabbing my toe and pulled my hair, started grabbing my hair or started punching me.
2: Dramatic body cam footage there released of the moment Henry Novak's killer, Vikram Digwal, repeatedly lies to the police, telling them his dying victim was racist, drunk, and hadn't been stabbed. That's as British Sikhs meet with Henry's mother to say, we will not let this murder divide our community. I'll deliver my conclusion on the new questions all this raises later. Is it coming home? Will England pan Panama? Will the game be as boring as the Ghana one? The Three Lions are taking on Panama later in their World Cup group stage finale. I'll be joined by football legend Peter Shilton with his expert analysis. So, lots coming up, but before we do all of that, let's get you up to date with the latest news headlines. Here's Sophia Wensler.
5: Christo, thank you. It's 2 minutes past four. Your top stories this hour. A Labour Party led by Andy Burnham would beat Reform if a general election was to take place today. That's according to the latest opinion polls. It comes as the former Greater Manchester mayor is set to unveil his economic strategy to cut the North's dependence on the South by devolving powers and money from Westminster to England's regions. In his first big policy speech since Sir Keir Starmer's resignation, Mr Burnham will set out an economic strategy under which Whitehall budgets will be slashed and money diverted to regional mayors. Meanwhile, Lord Case has warned Andy Burnham to be honest and call for a general election or risk the same fate as the last five prime ministers. The former cabinet secretary said Mr. Burnham was walking a very difficult tightrope because he had promised change but had no mandate to deliver it. Shabana Mahmood's new refugee sponsorship scheme will open the door to thousands of new migrants, according to the Conservatives. The Home Secretary is pressing forward with plans to cut the waiting time for foreign workers and their families to gain permanent residency. The new scheme would allow organisations like universities, community groups and businesses to sponsor refugees who applied to come to the UK, and it's based on Canada's asylum model. The Home Office said the system would operate at a much higher capacity than the current UK resettlement scheme that provides a route for only a small number of people each year. Rescue efforts are continuing in Venezuela after two deadly back-to-back earthquakes struck the country. Almost 1,000 people have been killed and more than 3,360 are injured, according to the latest official figures. Buildings were flattened in the disaster on Wednesday, with more than 50,000 people still reported missing. Britain is marking Armed Forces Day today after Keir Starmer offered an extra £1 billion to the armed forces as part of increased defence spending settlements. But critics have warned the money is still a drop in the ocean compared to what is actually needed. Meanwhile, the new Defence Secretary, Dan Jarvis, has told GB News' national reporter, Charlie Peters, he will make sure the armed forces have the right capabilities.
17: We're spending more on defence than we have for more than a generation. But yes, I accept the basic point that we need to spend more. And that's why we're working through the process of the DIP, the Defence Investment Plan. That's why I'm working to secure more resource and the right capability. But then we go forward to the spending review next year, which provides another good opportunity to draw down very significant amounts of money that we need to invest in our armed forces. So the world is a very dangerous place at the moment. It's my job to make sure that we've got the right capabilities to defend against that threat, and that's what I'm working to achieve.
5: More than 1,000 flights have been delayed or cancelled after the heatwave brought thunderstorms and amber warnings. It comes after yet another June heat record was broken yesterday, with temperatures reaching 37.3 degrees Celsius in Suffolk. But from today, temperatures are set to drop, and there's a further risk of more thunderstorms in parts of the UK. England will face off against Panama tonight in the last group stage game for the 2026 World Cup, in what Thomas Tuchel has warned would be a complex game. It comes as a survey has revealed that nearly half of football fans believe the experience of watching the game at home has now surpassed the pub. It's understood late kickoffs and financial pressures are reinforcing the shift away from going out. Prince George has joined his mother, the Princess of Wales, to mark Armed Forces Day by visiting a military airbase. The future king, who will be 13 next month, visited RAF Coningsby in Lincolnshire, where he sat in the cockpits of two fighter planes as he prepares for his future as head of the armed forces. A video shared by Kensington Palace shows him inspecting the Battle of Britain Memorial Flight, which operates 11 aircraft and is based there. The Duke of Sussex is expected to take his children, Archie and Lilibet, to see Princess Diana's grave for the first time when they visit the UK next month. It's reported the visit to Althorp House in Northamptonshire will take place just days after what would have been Diana's 65th birthday. The Sussexes will also attend celebrations marking the one-year countdown to the Invictus Games in Birmingham. Those are the latest GB News headlines. Now it's back to Christo.
2: Polling in today's iPaper is showing an Andy Burnham bounce. There it is. Yes, if Andy Burnham takes over from Keir Starmer, that would put Labour ahead in the polls. It's just by 1%, so maybe less of a bounce and more of a Burnham bump. But the polling shows Burnham would put Labour at 27%, just 1 point ahead of Reform on 26%, and the Conservatives on 19%. But let's not forget, this is all hypothetical. Any leader will do better in polling when it's imagined what they'll be like. I'd be interested to see how he polls when he's actually in the job. So for now, I'm not convinced. But someone who has been convincing me this week, though, is Kemi Badenoch. Hasn't the Labour lovey meltdown over her Commons performance been absolutely wonderful? Labour are trying to make out that Kemi is bringing a new, rather vulgar tone to UK politics, somewhat forgetting the multiple times they've done it themselves. That higher ground they claim to be on is rather shaky. Kemi Badenoch is starting to look like a prime minister in waiting. I know, you might be someone who absolutely hates the Conservatives because they screwed up so much. A botched Boris Brexit deal. The Boris wave of migrants in numbers higher than we'd ever seen before. COVID lockdown, sky-high borrowing, and at the time, the highest tax rate in history, though quite low compared to what we have today. It was certainly not the Tory way of doing things traditionally. I could go on. It's a long list of why the last incarnation of Tories weren't Tory at all. So I, like you, I'm a bit sceptical. I'm not totally convinced, but no one is perfect. And let's not forget, some of those who were part of the Tory A team during those horrific decisions are now on the reform front benches. So maybe some of us are prepared to forgive mistakes which have clearly been made. But it can't be denied that increasingly Kemi is giving brilliant performances in interviews and in the Commons. And this week, she was on fire at PMQs. She was utterly brutal over Ed Miliband.
6: The Energy Secretary is putting up bills and killing jobs. He's not here, is he? He was a failed Labour leader, rejected by the electorate, brought back from the wilderness by this man, and when the going got tough, he jumped into bed with the Mayor of Manchester. Yeah, it's not the first time he's betrayed someone close to him, is it?
2: Not the first time he's betrayed someone close to him. That is brutal. But she was even more brutal over Rachel Reeves' questionable loyalties towards Keir Starmer.
6: Truth is, he wouldn't be in this mess if his Chancellor had found money for the Defence Investment Plan. She lives next door to him, but wouldn't even come out to stand by him during his resignation speech. She was too busy getting ready for a selfie with the new leader. Does the Prime Minister feel let down by his Chancellor?
2: Oh, their faces were like thunder. And then, of course, the icing on the cake, her absolutely sublime takedown of the worst education secretary we've ever had, Bridget Phillipson.
6: It turns out appointing a spiteful class warrior as education secretary was a disaster.
2: Putting Bridget Phillipson in charge of education is like making Stevie Wonder your driving instructor. She has overseen 40,000 pupils having to change schools because of her spiteful VAT raid. What's so stupid about that policy is the richest families will just pay the VAT. It's the middle class ones who've really had to stretch themselves who suffer. That's why it's so moronic. But the outrage at her being called a spiteful class warrior has been staggering. The Prime Minister rushed to Bridget Phillipson's defence.
7: The education secretary grew up in poverty. She knows exactly what it means to grow up in poverty. She was once reluctant to tell her story. I know her story. It's an incredible story of social mobility and success.
2: Yes, we heard endlessly this week about how she was raised in a council house. I don't know what that's got to do with her being dreadful at her job, but it's the hypocrisy and faux outrage at Kemi's comments that have really got me, because let's not forget, it's now been revealed before PMQs, Bridget Phillipson called one of the Tory frontbench a racist. Any apology for that? No. What about when David Lammy suggested Nigel Farage was in the Hitler Youth? He withdrew the comments after the backlash, but did he apologise? No. Angela Rayner, remember when she called Tories scum? She only apologised after a huge amount of pressure. You know what? If you can't take it, Labour, don't dish it out. And please quit this performative outrage when some of what you've said is frankly dreadful and far worse than being called spiteful. In fact, your outrage is laughable. The public aren't convinced by your hypocritical performative outrage, and no Burnham bounce will change that. I mean, come on, Paul. It's been completely performative outrage. Being called spiteful is hardly the worst thing in the world when you consider some of what the Labour front bench have said in the past. So why this outrage?
8: Well, my outrage is not faux. It's because I support parliamentary democracy. And in our parliament, not outside of parliament, a lot of the examples you gave from outside parliament, but in the chamber of the House of Commons, there should be a certain amount of decency, decorum and respect, which is why the Speaker called her out on it. She also called people traitors and talked about people being stabbed in the back in the week after Joe Cox's anniversary. It was language entirely unbecoming of the leader of the opposition.
2: They just got rid of their leader. I mean, if they've not stabbed him in the back, what have they done?
8: It is language unbecoming His Majesty's opposition. My fear is she was doing it for clicks and likes and shares. She wasn't doing it as part of our parliamentary democracy. She just wanted some stuff for socials.
2: I mean, what do you make of that? Is there a line in parliament that is being crossed here that maybe outside of parliament she would get away with?
9: Do you know, there's a bigger line in parliament being crossed, the way that people are actually dressing. Some of the people that turn up for parliament is just absolutely shocking. Some of the colours of people's hair, the way that some women are dressing, it's not becoming at all a professional environment. I quite like the bon vivant of the exchanges of wit at PMQs. And I think it goes a long way for us, actually, as the electorate. I quite enjoy listening to them sometimes and listening to their posts. I think it shows a very human side to them.
2: What's wrong with spiteful? Why is spiteful?
9: There's nothing wrong with it. And for Lindsay Hoyle to then make it, I think he was being performative when he actually said, I want to remind the House that we need to keep language almost in a safe space here because we know that what happens outside is dreadful to some MPs. That we know, well, there is an existing issue with Farage's security. We know about the £5 million. And, you know, what happened to, indeed, David Amos, Joe Cox, etc., etc. I could go on. However, using spiteful, I really don't think that's anywhere near that. And she also hit it on the head talking about Ed Rubberband when she mentioned the fratricide when he killed his brother's attempt to become head of the party. I mean, and I think David would have been a much better leader than Ed.
2: I mean, he did.
8: Well, you're not wrong there.
2: He did do that.
9: He did do that.
2: Pointing these things out. Because, I accept your point about Parliament perhaps, you know, there needing to be some sort of standard. But surely that's completely undermined when you've got Labour MPs right, left and centre, outside of Parliament, calling people Nazis, calling people...
9: Well, we wanted to give one MP one sex choice in Parliament.
8: You've used that language ever. Brilliant. Phyllison, by the way, is going to have T-shirts made saying spiteful class warrior. She's going to own that, because she, in her argument would be she's done a lot for the kids of this country.
2: Well, not for the 40,000 their school.
8: Well, private schools are businesses, not charities. They should pay their tax, every other business in this country.
9: We've now got 2,000 fewer teachers.
8: You said it was wit. Right? Yeah. I think that kind of language is not witty. I can't imagine Mrs. Thatcher using that kind of language or William Hague.
9: So it was okay for Alan Clark to see if she's got nice
8: any
9: angles.
8: Any of the other previous leaders. I think she crossed the line into social. It's the exification of our politics, isn't it? She was doing it to be liked and shared. But the Parliament is sacrosanct and it should have language that is decent and it should be modelling good behaviour for
9: the rest
8: of us.
9: There's an MP that was wanting sex toys in Parliament, for goodness sake.
8: But there's words that you can say in Parliament, words you can't say.
2: Well,
8: the language is policed in Parliament, quite rightly.
2: Lisa and Andy call Reform a disgusting party. Of course, we've had Angela Rayner calling Tories scum in Parliament. I mean, that's
8: Are you sure?
2: Yes, she had to withdraw because...
8: had to withdraw it, exactly, because the Speaker said that's not the language we use here, so she had to withdraw it.
2: But that's way worse.
8: So that's the same as what we're talking about with Kemi. You're praising Kemi, but you're saying that because Angela can't use that word.
2: Scum.
8: I'm saying they're both wrong.
2: No, scum.
8: Parliament should be decent.
9: It's a harder pejorative term.
2: Two different things.
8: Well, not according to the parliamentary lexicon of what you can and can't say. It should be a place where ideas and ideology are debated, where policy is debated, where the public can look on and see their representatives behaving well and being dressed well as well.
9: Yes.
8: I take that point. You know, we should hold it to a higher standard than a TV studio or the pub.
2: How many times have we heard outside of Parliament Conservative MPs or MPs that have come from the right calling people fascists, Nazis or any of those sorts of things? They've all come from the left, those sorts of things.
8: But there is an equivalent lexicon on the right about the left, isn't there?
2: Well, they ever call them Nazis or things
8: like
2: that.
8: No, but they call them libtards and commies and, you know, all the other insults they get.
2: I would say there's a bit of a difference between communist and Nazi. I mean,
8: I don't actually. I think they're equally murderous regimes and equally murderous ideologies.
2: Yeah, but Nazi immediately brings up, you know, the image of Hitler.
8: Well, I don't think anyone should be calling that as an insult, whether it's inside or outside Parliament.
2: When David Lammy uses that sort of language,
8: yeah, he's wrong.
2: Uses it about Donald Trump, facilitated the far right.
8: But in Parliament, in particular, we should hold them to a higher account. They are our elected representatives.
2: Should she apologise, or is this Kemi's finest hour?
9: I'm really enjoying Kemi at the moment. I really am. She's bolstering, I think, that front bench of opposition. She's bolstering the party. She's got, you know, an exceptional speechwriter at the moment who's very funny, in my view.
2: What do you think about the idea, though, which I think is a very fair criticism, that, of course, in opposition, it's very easy to be Tory.
9: Yeah.
2: But if they ever got, you know, did better than this poll, 19%, which is a good showing for them for the first time in a long time. But I imagine a lot of people in your say, and I've not looked closely, but a lot of people in the electorate as well will be saying, well, hang on, last time they had 14 years and they were, you know, they were further left
9: and also
2: Starmer and Reeves.
8: And also the two by-elections, they were 1% and 2% in the last two by-elections.
9: A lot of PMs as well. Don't forget Liz Truss and, you know, they didn't deliver Brexit. We had the Boris wave. Well, we've bye-bye to that. So we've had a lot of issues with the Conservatives, right? But I think they can now see, what the electorate want, what the country needs, moreover. And, you know...
2: Will they stick with it? That's the question. Thank you both. You're with Christo here on GB News. I'll check your say to see what you've got to say about that a little later on. But will England win tonight, or will the game be as boring as the last one? Do you know I filled the dishwasher during the last game? But we'll speak to an England goalkeeping legend next here on GB News.
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28: Thomas Tuchel has defended his decision to take only three specialist fullbacks to the World Cup after confirming Reece James will miss England's final Group L match against Panama. The Chelsea defender has stayed in Kansas City after suffering a minor hamstring problem against Ghana and has not trained for 2 days. With Tino Livramento already sidelined, questions have resurfaced over Tuchel's squad selection. However, the England boss insists he has no regrets. "I'm very happy with everything," he said. Tuchel remains optimistic James will play again during the tournament, while Bukayo Saka is expected to return. That's the latest sport. 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
2: It's Christo in for Nana Aquia here on GB News. Of course, we're on TV, we're on digital radio. You're very welcome this afternoon. Still to come, the ginge and the whinge, as Harry and Meghan, they're due to visit the UK. We'll get the lowdown on their plans a little later. But first, England, well, they're seeking to bounce back from a disappointing showing against Ghana tonight as they seek to finish the group stage in style. Oh, listen to that. Beautiful. Let's get patriotic. But it does look like England will have to make do without Chelsea captain Reece James, who could be out of the World Cup due to a hamstring injury. Well, let's get the lowdown and some predictions from former England goalkeeper Peter Shilton, who joins us live. Hi there, Peter.
0: Hello, Christo.
2: Thanks for taking the time to talk to us this afternoon on GB News. Now, look, I'm not a big football fan, but I love the World Cup and I love the Euros, okay? And then I become an armchair pundit. And why is it, you can answer me this, you can tell me whether this analysis is correct. Why is it when we've got a game that we think is going to be quite difficult? Because Croatia was you know, a more challenging team. We seem to step up to the plate. But then when we get a team like Ghana, where you think, oh my God, this will be a breeze, we're a bit of a shambles. Is that fair to say?
0: I think it's a bit unfair, Christo. You know, I think obviously Croatia, they wanted to win the game as much as we, so it was kind of quite an open game, really, and we did very well. I think Ghana set their stall out to frustrate us, but I think they did it really well. A lot of teams just get 10 men behind the ball and hope, but they defended very well. The couple of two or three chances we did have, we didn't do quite so well on. So I think, yeah, it was a result that obviously we would like to have won, but I think tonight is one that we, you know, we should win comfortably.
2: Well, actually, look, we're looking at these lovely pictures of you on the screen at the moment, because of course I first got into international football Italia 90, and that was you, right?
0: That's right, yeah, we were there.
2: Semi-final. The hand of God.
0: Well, that was 86. I put my beef to bed recently on that. Lynx came up with an idea, and I thought it was great to, you know, to put that to bed. And, you know, I was a bit annoyed from the hand of God for many years, because I thought we could have won that competition. And if VAR had been there on the day, that both their goals wouldn't have been allowed. But anyway, let's get back to this.
2: I think that's a really interesting point that you raised there, because we've seen it over the years, haven't we, where there are just like one little decision, and England have been subject to that for so many years, where just a bad keeper decision or a bad moment. I remember Stuart Pearce couldn't get over the fact that he previously missed a penalty. All of these things. How much do those little tiny decisions that can change the whole course of a game, how much do they stay with you years later?
0: Oh, I mean, they live with you forever, really. I mean, strikers and goalkeepers probably are the ones that, you know, get most affected for obvious reasons. Strikers who miss chances and goalkeepers who make mistakes. But certainly, you know, things can go wrong for different reasons. And as I just said, you know, in Mexico, you know, both goals, if VAR had been there, wouldn't have been allowed. But in 1990, we did really well, and you know, we needed that little bit of luck at the right time, and we didn't quite get that.
2: So, what do you predict for Panama tonight? Do you think they're going to change their strategy somewhat?
0: Well, I don't think they've, you know, they've got much to, you know, to lose. I think hopefully they'll make a game of it. I think maybe Tuchel will make two or three changes. I hope he does, because, you know, it's a long competition and he might want to just let one or two other players in key positions get a bit of match practice. But obviously we don't want to take it lightly. You know, I remember we beat Panama in the 3-0 in 86, and, you know, they're not top class opposition, but you know, I think it could be a game to just try one or two things.
2: We have just heard a report a moment ago that people are no longer wanting to go to the pub to watch this World Cup. They want to stay at home and watch it. I don't know, what do you think of that? The fact that maybe the social side of football is getting lost a bit, and that people are, you know, like we're seeing in so many things, you know, not going to restaurants, not going to any of that stuff. What do you think of that?
0: Well, I'm not so sure about it, because obviously, you know, I stay and watch it on the TV.
2: That stuff. What do you think of that?
0: Well, I'm not so sure about it, because obviously, you know, I stay and watch it.

0: people watching games and getting really involved in it. And I think that's probably a really good thing for football.
1: All right, so any predictions on the score tonight and any predictions on our long-term chances in this whole competition?
0: I think we'll win tonight, and hopefully 3-0. I'll give it. I don't think they should cause us too many problems, but as I say, you never know, really. Long-term, I looked at France and I thought they looked really good. I looked at Spain, I thought they looked really good. So there's some, Brazil, Argentina, there's all those teams. But if we can get ahead of steam up and get some rhythm and get some goals going in, we could maybe compete with them and have a chance of at least getting to the quarterfinals or semifinals. If we're going to win it, that's a bit of, a bit of a prediction, I think. But we always live in hope, and I think a little bit of luck at the right times, who knows?
1: Finally, would you have put us, when we were playing Croatia, which I thought was just brilliant, I thought it was a brilliant game, would you have put England in that game in the league of those other teams that you were just listing?
0: Well, you would do, because we scored four. And we let a couple in, but it was an open game, and we have got players who can play, who probably, Harry Kane would be compared to the best in the world, Bellingham would probably be, Anderson is so highly rated, we've got Saka, we've got players who would compare with the best in the world. We're up there. But whether we're quite good enough to go all the way remains to be seen. I've got my fingers, my toes, everything crossed for the boys.
1: Well, as you say, it's about being a good team, but sometimes it's about a decision. Sometimes there's a little sprinkling of luck. Sometimes it's the wind in the right direction. There's an all sorts that gets you there. And maybe this will be the one. Listen, Peter Shilton, England legend, thank you so much for taking the time to talk to us here on GB News. My panel wanted to stay in and talk about the football. Because when they played Croatia, I was like, oh my God, if they play like this, we are going to win.
2: Yeah.
1: We really are.
2: And then, is that the royal we? Considering Scott in the panel.
1: Yes, well, Scotland, I mean, less said about them now.
2: I'm afraid. Very true.
1: But then, just Ghana. I mean, like I said, I went and filled the dishwasher. I was so bored.
2: Yeah. And yet, they held them on. But the thing we need to remember is this World Cup, right, driven by money, clearly, with all the water breaks every 22 minutes, they had 48 teams eligible this year, and then for this World Cup, but the qualifying knockout stages, there'll be 32. That is the real World Cup, and that's what it will be happening.
1: It's turning into Eurovision, isn't it?
2: It's ridiculous. It really is. It's all about the money. I will be supporting England tonight, though, in all said and done.
1: Well, you should have been anyway, really.
2: Why?
1: Well, because you live in England now. You need to integrate in the rest of society.
2: I've got English children, but I'm still a brave heart.
1: I'm sick to death of these.
2: Literally,
1: I'm sick to death of these immigrants not integrating.
2: How can you call someone an interloper from crossing a border landlocked to this country?
1: We will have you in a migrant army camp soon. What do you think, though, Paul?
3: Well, I watched the France Norway game last night with my lovely son Ollie. And what they showed was attacking football, fluid passing, one-touch passing. I know Mbappe is kind of world-class,
2: but
3: so is Harry Kane. And he was getting the supply of the balls, he was taking his chances, and that 4-1 was absolutely deserved. Why can't we play like that? When we watched the Ghana game, it was stodgy, it was slow, it was laid back, it was complacent, boring towards the end, and we got the result that we deserved. I mean, I know Ghana were behind and, really massive defensive, but we should have known that. We knew that's what they were going to do. So where was the attack, Christo?
1: I think that's the change, though. I have to say, in the last few years that I've noticed with England from when I used to watch years ago, was that we were a lot more selfish. The players all wanted the glory, whereas now they pass so much more than they used to, and hopefully that is going to come to fruition and we are going to win.
3: What's your prediction?
1: The World Cup. I'm going to go with Peter Shilton. 3-0. 4-0.
3: I reckon 2-0, Bellingham and Kane.
1: All right.
2: Oh, God.
1: What do you say?
2: Portugal is my sweepstake. And it would be really ironic if VAR lost them this game.
1: All right.
2: After not having it and them losing it without it.
1: All right. Well, you supported Scotland anyway, so your opinion is not counted. All right. You're with Christo here on GB News. Now, should we treat migrants from all over the world the same way we treat

0: Ukraine open our homes to them the way we did for them? Well, the Home Secretary thinks so, and we'll have more on that next. First, though, your latest news headlines. Here's Sophia Wensler.
1: Christo, thank you. Your headlines at 4:33. Some breaking news. A 31-year-old man has been charged with murder following the discovery of the body of a 2-year-old girl at an address in Chertsey on Thursday evening. Kevin Kurgian, a French national who was born in the Central African Republic, has also been charged earlier today with rape of a child and sexual assault of a child and has been remanded in custody. New polling suggests under Andy Burnham, Labour would beat Reform if a general election was held tomorrow. It comes amid calls for Mr. Burnham to call a general election because he has promised change but has no mandate to deliver it. Rescue efforts are continuing in Venezuela after two deadly back-to-back earthquakes struck the country, leaving almost 1,000 people dead. Another June heat record was broken yesterday, with a provisional temperature of 37.3 degrees Celsius reached in Suffolk, as temperatures are set to drop and give way to thunderstorms. Around a third of pregnancies now end in abortion, according to new figures from the Office for National Statistics. Some 32.1% of pregnancies were terminated in 2023, which is up from just 20.8% in 2010. Those are the headlines for now. More news at the top of the hour.
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3: Hello there, and welcome to your GB News weather update from the Met Office. After a record-breaking heatwave last week, things are going to start to cool down as we head towards the second half of the weekend. It is still going to be pretty hot out there through the afternoon. But we do have these weather systems coming in from the west, which will push that hot air out towards the east over the coming days. But across the southeast, we do have these thunderstorms that are going to move their way across East Anglia through the afternoon. So we want to keep a very close eye on them. They should move through rather quickly, leaving clear skies across the southeast. But we do have this band of rain that is moving in overnight. So cooler behind this band, but ahead of it, it is still going to be a muggy night to come. Temperatures here still around 20 degrees overnight, so still could be uncomfortable for a few people. Now, as we go through Sunday, like I said, it is going to turn a lot fresher, a bit more in the way of cloud across Scotland in the morning. Some outbreaks of some showers here, but behind it will turn a little bit brighter across Northern Ireland. But you'll see these temperatures are a lot lower than what we've seen over the last few days with that heat wave. Ahead of that front, it is still going to be a little bit warmer for a few hours before it does start to cool off. But as we go through the day, that rain will start to peter out, and we will be left with this band of cloud. As we go into the afternoon, that cloud should lift and it should just start to break up for the second half of the weekend. And it will just turn into a normal, typical summer's day for Sunday. Temperatures still above average, but around the mid-20s, so a much cooler feel than what we've seen over the last few days with those record-breaking temperatures. And through the evening, that is going to continue. It may turn a little bit windier across the very northwest of Scotland with some heavy showers at times. But then as we go through the week, we do see a more settled picture for Monday and Tuesday, and temperatures are still going to be into those low 20s.
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2: Thank you so much for voting for us. 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
5: Well, we've got the best viewers in the world, haven't we? 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
2: Thank you.

0: Hey, it's Christo here in for Nana. I'm just taking a look at your say at the moment. Lots of you, do you know, a few of you have been commenting on the fact that you have to, people are staying at home rather than watching the football in a pub now. The average price of a pint of lager in the UK is £5.23, says Lance Corporal Jones. Although overall national estimates, I don't know, think he is a Lance Corporal, by the way, I think that's just the name on here. But the broader cost of a pint across all beer types is around £5.50. If you live in London, probably more. So I'd rather sit in comfort at home and have a nice glass of whiskey. Oh, I'm heading to the pub tonight, without a doubt. I love being in the pub for the football. There's just something about it. Another one here as well. Lots of you wanting to talk about that latest migrant story as well. Opening our homes as shortly after they will be taking them. Ask Paul how many he will be housing in his home. Sean says massive difference between women and children from Ukraine and an illegal trying their luck from France. Well, actually, we're going to be talking about that in a moment, and later I'll be delivering my conclusion as well on yet more horrific revelations regarding the tragic case of Henry Novak and the police failings. But as you've been hearing, organisations and community groups will be able to sponsor thousands of asylum seekers to come to Britain under a new scheme unveiled by Shabana Mahmood. The Home Secretary is pressing ahead with plans, first floated last November, to create new, safe and legal routes for refugees. Well, I'm now joined by the founder of the Sanctuary Foundation, Dr. Krish Kandahar. Hello there, Dr. Krish.
1: Good afternoon, Christo.
0: Thanks for taking the time.
1: I'm coming from my car today. We had an emergency trip to the river because it's really warm where we are. Hope everyone at home is staying nice and cool.
0: Oh, well, I'm sure that they are, but I think they're getting a little hot under the collar at the idea of more people being allowed to come here under a scheme similar to that of the Ukraine scheme. People, I think, could be paid around £350 to house a migrant from another war-torn country. Why do we need this scheme? Surely it's going to encourage more people to want to come here.
1: Well, Christo, I'm very excited today to be an English person. And in our history, we've shown great generosity, yes, to people from Ukraine, but in 1939, the UK welcomed 10,000 Jewish children fleeing the Nazis. And it's a very similar scheme because people in the UK decide that they would like to welcome a refugee family. Nothing's being pushed on them. This is about giving power to the local community, and they can decide for themselves if they'd like to sponsor a refugee, exactly the same way that we did for Ukraine. Now, that means no one needs to get on a small boat. No one actually gets to come without being properly vetted. They'll have a visa so they can get on a cheap flight in order to come here, just like we did from Ukraine. So actually, our hope is that this will stop people needing to make those dangerous journeys across the channel, and we won't have so many asylum seekers because the people that come will be classified as refugees that have had that status before they leave their country, and then they'll get a warm welcome here. They won't be put into hotels. Local people can choose whether they have them in their homes or they help them rent a property. And this is all about giving power to local communities to show the compassion that Britain has shown over many years to many different groups of people.
0: But I think that when you consider the mood of the nation at the moment, I would say on the priority list of the average British person, the idea of making it easier for some people to come here would be nowhere near their top list of priorities. People want to hear that the boats are being turned around. People want to hear that no boats are coming across the channel at all. Now, if you were to say to me, every single boat now will be turned around, however, we have this scheme in conjunction so we could take a handful of genuine people, I think probably people would be more sympathetic towards this scheme. Some won't be, but some might be. But what they're saying now is we're going to have the scheme where we have genuine people who are going to be vetted this way, and we have the boats as well. That's not what people want.
1: Mister, I think you and I both agreed we don't want people crossing the channel in a boat.
0: But it's not going to stop them.
1: When a similar scheme to this was run in America, it stopped people crossing the southern border. Because if you did make your own way across, you lost the right to be able to come under this safe and legal route. So in places where it has been tried, it does actually help with those boat crossings. And I think we're agreed, you know, Britain can be shown compassion to people in need. We did it for Ukraine. No Ukrainians got on a boat. They got on an EasyJet flight or a Wizz Air flight, and we picked them up from the airport. And again, this is not imposition. If no one in Britain wants this to happen, then no one will come forward to sponsor. But if people do and are willing to put in the time and the effort, then we're giving them the democratic right of being able to welcome people. So there's no push from the government. It's all on us, civil society.
0: Why isn't the government doing a scheme? You know, again, most people are going to be absolutely infuriated at the idea that the government will come up with a scheme where they would pay people to take in a refugee from another country. Where's the scheme to take in a veteran who's homeless? Where's the scheme to take in another kind of homeless or vulnerable person? Where's that scheme? Where's the money for that?
1: I think it's a really good idea to have a scheme where homeless veterans could be hosted in people's homes. I don't think it's a zero-sum game here. The Homes for Ukraine scheme did pay people to look after Ukrainians, but there's no talk at the moment of people getting paid to help on this scheme. In fact, in previous schemes, local people actually raised money to help with this. So there wasn't a lot of government
0: money
1: flushing around.
0: There was a difference. The Ukraine scheme was different, though. The Ukraine scheme was
1: different
0: because we knew directly they were coming from a war zone. They hadn't passed through any other countries on the way, and it was mainly women and children. Now, again, I think if you've said to a British person, look, you know, there is a child that is in need of a home from a war zone, I think Britons are incredibly compassionate and would probably say, yeah, you know what, I get that. But these are going to be young men.
1: We don't know that, Christo.
0: Of course it's going to be young men. It's mainly young men coming on the boats.
1: People get to choose. So, for example, let's say you've got a friend who's in Nigeria and needs to get out. You can say, look, I can accommodate you if you're a mother and a son, but I can't help anybody else. Then you can sponsor that mother and a son. It'll be completely up to you as a sponsor.
0: Why? Okay, just one final point I want to make on this. We have a population in this country that in the last 30 years has risen more than any time previously to that 30 years. We've had more people come from 1997 to today than we have from zero to 1997. We do not have the infrastructure to make it easier for more people to come here. We just don't.
1: Well, you'll probably be aware that migration, net migration, has gone down by 80%. And people coming as refugees makes up a very small percentage of that.
0: We've got to leave it there, but thank you very much indeed from the Sanctuary Foundation.
1: Good luck, Brendan. I think you're right.
0: Candia, thank you very much indeed. Home Secretary Shabana Mahmood said Britain has always offered sanctuary to those fleeing war and persecution. This system survives if the public trusts that it is fair, controlled, and not open to abuse. All right, coming up, the Ginge and the Whinge are heading back to Blighty. That's Harry and Meghan. But first, well, here is some holiday sun of the top European destinations.
2: Can't wait to get in that sea.
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5: The very hot weather in Western Europe pushes eastwards through this weekend. Sunny and warm for many other areas of Europe throughout this weekend. Highs of 28 degrees in Tenerife on Sunday. There's a risk of heavy rain and thunderstorms moving up across parts of Spain as well as France. Over the Alps as well, a risk of thundery downpours. And it will turn very hot across parts of Italy in particular through Sunday. But here's your outlook. It remains very sunny for many areas. Temperatures in the low to high 30s. Have a good day.
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0: Afternoon, it's Christo in for Nana here on GB News, and coming up I'll be delivering my conclusion about some of the latest revelations regarding the tragic Henry Novak case and the new questions that need to be answered. But in the meantime, the Duke of Sussex expected to bring his children, Archie and Lilibet, to the UK to see Princess Diana's grave for the first time when they arrive next month. Well, joining me now is former senior gardener to King Charles, Jack Stukes. Now, Jack, I'm really cynical when Harry and Meghan want to come to the UK because, you know, for a long time they've been incredibly critical of the royal family, and every time it seems like there is a meeting or that they get together, it ends up in a magazine or in a book or in some way monetized. I think that's a fair criticism. So what are the assurances that this time it will be different?
15: Sure, that's the thing. We don't know if it is going to be different. But some time has passed since they last sort of had a piece of write-up about the royal family. They have been quite quiet, in fairness. We've just seen a lot more of Meghan's product being advertised and not much else. Now, they're coming to do the countdown to the year before his great sort of amazing thing that he does with
0: Invictus
15: Games. Yeah, and isn't that amazing that has done well and that continues to do well? So it's a positive thing that they're coming for. It's the first time he's bringing his family where they're all going to remember it. So,
0: sure. I mean, the danger is, though, that the reason there hasn't been much from them in the way of revelations, shall we say, is because there hasn't been that contact. Yep. By re-establishing contact, you know, so for instance, in Harry's book, it gave the details of the meeting that they had when Prince Philip's funeral. Mm-hmm. It gave details of meetings he'd had with William. It gave details of when he saw the Queen lying in state just after she died. Really intimate stuff. Because there hasn't been any of that the last couple of years, then that means they haven't had the chance to write about it. Isn't this opening it up for them to write about this again?
15: Let's hope not. Let's hope that enough time has passed that they're going to come over, quietly see the family. Well, this is what we're hoping. We're hoping it's going to be a nice, quiet visit, that we might not see too much of them. I'm sure we're going to see some of them. But, you know, they're wanting to take his children to see Diana's grave at Althorp. And we've got that coming up. I think that's on the 10th or the 11th. That's when Althorp seems to be closed. So fingers crossed it is going to be a private quiet.
0: All right. All right. I don't know if we're all convinced, but thank you very much indeed for that one. That's Jack Stukes, former royal gardener. Okay, coming up, I'll be delivering my conclusion on more horrific revelations around Henry Novak next after the weather.
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16: Hello there, and welcome to your GB News weather update from the Met Office. After a record-breaking heatwave last week, things are going to start to cool down as we head towards the second half of the weekend. It is still going to be pretty hot out there through the afternoon, but we do have these weather systems coming in from the west, which will push that hot air out towards the east over the coming days. But across the southeast, we do have these thunderstorms that are going to move their way across East Anglia through the afternoon, so we want to keep a very close eye on them. They should move through rather quickly, leaving clear skies across the southeast. But we do have this band of rain that is moving in overnight. So cooler behind this band, but ahead of it, it is still going to be a muggy night to come. Temperatures here still around 20 degrees overnight, so still could be uncomfortable for a few people. Now, as we go through Sunday, like I said, it is going to turn a lot fresher, a bit more in the way of cloud across Scotland in the morning. Some outbreaks of some showers here, but behind it will turn a little bit brighter across Northern Ireland. But you'll see these temperatures are a lot lower than what we've seen over the last few days with that heat wave. Ahead of that front, it is still going to be a little bit warmer for a few hours before it does start to cool off. But as we go through the day, that rain will start to peter out and we will be left with this band of cloud. If we go into the afternoon, that cloud should lift and it should just start to break up for the second half of the weekend. And it will just turn into a normal, typical summer's day for Sunday. Temperatures still above average, but around the mid-20s, so a much cooler feel than what we've seen over the last few days with those record-breaking temperatures. And through the evening, that is going to continue. It may turn a little bit windier across the very northwest of Scotland with some heavy showers at times. But then as we go through the week, we do see a more settled picture for Monday and Tuesday, and temperatures are still going to be into those low 20s.
14: Today's outlook: cool, calm, and completely horizontal. 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
21: 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Entrance must be 18 or over. Lines close at 4 p.m. on the 21st of August. 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

0: Hello, welcome to GB News. We're, of course, on your TV, your digital radio as well. I'm Christo Fufas, in for Nana Aquir for the next hour. Myself and my panel will be taking on the big topics in the headlines right now. Joining me for the next hour, we've got former Labour advisor Paul Richards. You're not very popular on your say, Paul, I have to say. Journalist and broadcaster Claire Muldoon. You are a bit more popular on your say, Claire.
1: So a bit more popular than you mean?
0: Oh, all right. She started already. Okay, new polling suggesting under Andy Burnham, Labour would beat Reform if a general election was held tomorrow. So, oh God, I hate this phrase, but I'll say it anyway. Will the King of the North save the Labour Party? And is he Britain's last chance before Farage? Why is Kemi also doing so well? We've been talking about that on Christo's Conclusion. You can catch up on the GB News YouTube channel. Meanwhile, the Home Office's plans to house more than 5,000 asylum seekers on former military bases faces a potential legal challenge after outrage from locals and MPs. That's amid criticism that Labour are dumping these migrants on seats where they have zero chance of winning.
2: It's a very, very small village, and they're thinking of putting 1,500 people in there. Now, let's be very clear that this 1,500 is suggested as a starter.
3: Yeah, I am a bad man. Then he then started recording me. Obviously, then I was just saying, like, I pushed him a lot. He's then grabbed me, then started grabbing my toe and pulled my hair, started grabbing my hair or started punching me.
0: That's some of the dramatic body cam footage which has just been released of the moment Henry Novak's killer, Vikram Digwa, repeatedly lies to the police, saying that his dying victim was racist, drunk and hadn't been stabbed. That's as British Sikhs meet with Henry's mother to say, "We will not let this murder divide our community. I'll deliver my conclusion on the new questions this all raises in a moment." And is it coming home? Will England pan Panama? The Three Lions taking on the country in their World Cup group stage finale. We'll talk about that. But before we get started, let's get you up to date with the latest news headlines. Here's Sophia Wensler. Actually, you're still with me, Christo, here on GB News and on digital radio. In the last 24 hours, yet more horrific details have come to light about the death of Henry Novak. This comes after the transcript has also been released this week of the full dreadful incident. Now, just a warning, this is going to have some distressing details and images. This new footage, which shows Novak's killer, the horrific Vikram Digwa, repeatedly lying to police, and it shows how he says Novak had been both racist and violent.
3: Like I said, so I was literally just walking there and I seen him. He's then barged into me. Okay. I said to him, "Look, clearly, mate, you're drunk. I could smell, like, you can smell the alcohol."
0: All of that was just lies. Now, at this point, whilst Digwa is saying all of that, Henry is on the floor dying, and the police, just behind the wall, where you can see that footage, are giving Henry CPR. Digwa didn't tell them he'd stabbed him. After Henry had stopped breathing for 13 minutes, Vikram Digwa is arrested and read his rights.
4: "At this time, I'm arresting you on suspicion of attempted murder, okay? Huh? Do not want to say anything. It may harm your defence if you don't mention when questioned something which you may later rely on in court. Anything you do, so may be given evidence, okay? The necessities are for a prompt and effective investigation, okay? And for any further harm and injury. You've got your side of the story, mate. We don't know what's going on here, okay? So we need to find out, okay?"
0: Now, at no point is Vikram Digwa handcuffed. Remember Henry Novak, when dying on the floor, he was handcuffed. Digwa still tries to claim he's been racially attacked, and the police, well, they treat him with kid gloves.
4: "Okay, and we'll get it all sorted, all right? I'm not saying you've done anything, mate, but we need to find out what's happened, okay?"
3: "Mate, I've been racially attacked."
4: I know, okay?
0: "I've been racially attacked. I know. Let's just compare the way in which Digwa was treated with how Henry Novak was treated. As Novak lay dying, he repeatedly told the police he'd been stabbed.
5: What's happened to you, right? You've been stabbed, whereabouts? Don't think you have, mate.
0: I don't think you have, mate. Yes, police put handcuffs on Henry, but Digwa was treated like their mate. Unbelievable. And now a transcript of the whole incident was released this week too, with the approval of Henry's family. In it, we discover Henry Novak was handcuffed for 3 minutes before he stopped breathing. The police then start chest compressions, but Henry is still unresponsive. Officers then see blood coming out of his nose. It's only then, 8 minutes after they arrived, 5 minutes after they'd started these chest compressions, they realise Henry has been stabbed in the chest. And then it sinks in. They've been doing chest compressions on a stab wound, therefore potentially making it worse. This leads to serious new questions for the police. Why did they take 8 minutes to find Henry's stab wound? If they knew there was a chance he'd been stabbed, why did they start chest compressions? What would an independent pathologist say about this? So how much did those chest compressions and the fact Henry was handcuffed make his chest injury worse? Did both those things contribute to him dying? Why didn't they handcuff Vikram Digwa? Why did they treat him like a mate? All of these things that have been revealed this week add to the original questions we have. Why did police immediately believe the perpetrator rather than the victim dying in front of them? What part, if any, did that racism allegation play in the police's complete lack of critical thinking? Is it a DEI problem? And why have our leaders already ruled out racism playing any part in this case when the police were literally responding to a false allegation of racism? So, of course, racism plays a part in this. We really need the IOPC and HM Police Inspectorate, who Hampshire Police have called in, to answer these questions and report on their findings as soon as possible. Now, none of this will bring Henry back, but it might stop this ever happening again, so that poor boy did not die in vain. Okay, we're now joined by former New Scotland Yard Detective Superintendent Shabnam Chowdhury. Thank you so much for taking the time to talk to us today here on GB News. I mean, those are surely legitimate questions that the police seemed to lose all their critical thinking skills when they arrived on the scene, and whether that allegation of racism, particularly the allegation of racism, played a part in that.
6: Yeah, good afternoon. I think your summary of the timeline sort of said it all, really. Absolutely. The investigation by the IOPC will cover the officers who attended the scene. They need to justify their actions and be held to account as to why they made the decision that they made. But I think that they also need to add, did race take a part in that? Was there unconscious bias by the officers? Was race the issue? Now, we know that it was an allegation of a racist attack, but I think the question that they'll be asking the officers is, what was in their mind at the time for them to have made the decisions that they did? And I think there's something really important that you just mentioned here in respect of Digwa and the way that he was treated. Again, the officers will be held to account for that. The officer was very calm. Digwa was very calm in the way that he dealt with him. But he just arrested him for attempted murder. Okay, so they knew by that time that the victim, Henry, had been stabbed at least 4 or 5 times. I wouldn't have known that much information at the time. But they also didn't have the weapon, because that was not at the scene, as I understand it. So there would be a weapon outstanding. Therefore, it would make complete sense to absolutely handcuff Digwa and to also search him there and then on the scene in order to ensure, one, safety to himself, two, safety to the police officers, and three, to those when he gets into custody, safety for the OAS officers, because we know that when perpetrators are brought into custody, they do attack police officers. We've seen that. We've seen officers being murdered because of the way that the perpetrators have not been...
0: What would you say, though? Because I've heard some police officers saying, actually on this channel, saying, well, actually, the police officers, when it came to this as it was, allegation of attempted murder at that point that they were arresting Digwa for, they acted in completely the right way because they were being pally-pally with him. And they were doing that because they wanted to build up trust so that he would perhaps be more open in confessing what he had done. What would you say to that?
6: Well, I'm sorry, but that sounds like absolute nonsense. The bottom line is this: he's been arrested for attempted murder. There's a weapon outstanding. The officers would have had a duty of care to themselves and to Digwa, because he could have caused harm to himself. When you build a rapport with a perpetrator, you might sit them in the back of the van. You do not talk about the case. You might build up some sort of a conversation with them to see what, you know, if they even confess themselves. But they're not going to be the officers that are going to be dealing with him for that particular matter. It will go to either the detectives or the murder command, as it would have, as it did in this particular case. So the rapport that they would have been for a very short period of time. They, as police officers on the front line, and I am saying that they have to be held to account. They only know why they made the decisions that they made, but I don't personally buy that they were doing it because they wanted to build up a rapport and because he was pally-pally. I'm sorry, you had a young, dying boy. He was a boy lying, bleeding out on the floor, and the priority should have been him, and also to have moved Digwa away from the scene. There's so much that looks as if it went so terribly wrong, and those officers need to be answering the questions as to why it went so horribly wrong.
0: What the perception is, and I'm not an expert on these things, but my perception is that I think that they are almost a symptom. I'm not excusing the officers, but I almost think that they're symptomatic, in as much as they arrived at the scene, and I think there is such a fear nowadays. I think DEI was well-intentioned, but I think there is such a fear now that if you get something when it comes to racism or homophobia or something like that wrong, if you are someone who is a public servant, that fear overwhelms everything else. And so I think they arrived at that scene with preconceived ideas, it seems like, of what had gone on without critically thinking when they arrived. And then it led to a catalogue of errors, and they panicked, and they started doing CPR, and it's led to the more recent questions I've just given. Do you think that is a fair assessment of what might have happened?
6: I don't think so in this particular case. I think they went to the scene, an allegation had been made, and they were there to investigate it. They didn't investigate it. But I will say this. When it comes to, for example, stop and search, police officers don't necessarily feel that they get the support that they should get. They, disproportionately stop young black men. And a lot of officers, I know this for a fact, have also said it on social media and to me personally, that they won't necessarily go and conduct stop and search with some individuals because they do have the fear that they might get targeted for race. But if you're professional, if you're ethical, if you use your powers correctly, then you shouldn't have any fear. You should be able to do your job ethically, professionally, use the requirements of the Police and Evidence, Evidence Act 1984, and be able to do your job properly. But there will be those officers out there that won't do it because they fear that they might get labelled racist.
0: And I think there's an argument. I don't know that for sure, but I think that is a question that needs to be addressed and asked when it comes to the conduct of the officers on the scene in this. Listen, former Scotland Yard Detective Superintendent Shabnam Chowdhury, thanks for taking the time to talk to us here about this on GB News. Let's go to my panel on this. Paul Richards, former Labour advisor, journalist and broadcaster Claire Muldeen. Paul, let me come to you first. I mean, it seems like, I'll put exactly the same to you that I just put to Shabnam Chowdhury, they lost their critical thinking skills. They arrived with a preconceived conclusion, victim here, perpetrator down there, and everything else went out of their mind, even though this apparent perpetrator was pale, bleeding and dying in front of them.
7: I mean, I'm a dad, and watching that footage is just so incredibly upsetting. I mean, it's just awful to watch and to even talk about. I think it's dangerous, however, to ascribe thought to those police officers without the proper evidence that will come out from the inquiry.
0: Is that what we can see evidence
7: or not? But we don't know what was going through their minds to make them such a series of such terrible, deadly decisions that they did. They will have to justify those in front of a police complaints process, and that will have to get to the truth of it. Now, we don't know why they did what they did. And the questions you raised in your monologue there, Christo, are absolutely the right questions to ask. You know, is it a systemic cultural issue across the whole of the police force, or is it a couple of idiots making terrible bad decisions?
0: That's a really important question, because Claire, I'll put this to you. Mm. My fear is, right, that these officers who acted appallingly, what will happen is they will be punished, the scapegoats, whatever else, or however you want to phrase it.
7: Well, and they must be held to account.
0: Fine. And then everyone will go, brilliant, sorted. They acted dreadfully that day. Rather than address whether there is a wider issue with the way in which people tiptoe or, the area of race when it comes to investigating things.
1: I think that has to come out from the IOPC, but sitting here right now, we need to obviously, you know, remember that a child's life, a young man's life was taken. Now, the police, the first thing should have been going through their mind was to police without fear or favour. Clearly, this didn't happen there. Officers must uphold the law impartially and must, ensure equal and protection for all citizens. How was that treatment of Henry Novak equal when he was lying and it took them 8 minutes to realise he'd been stabbed? 8 crucial minutes of him being handcuffed with his hands behind his back, of him saying, I've been stabbed. Digwa standing there.
0: Yeah, and saying that he'd fallen, I don't know if we saw this bit, but saying that he'd fallen over the bins.
1: Yes. Like,
0: why is he injured? Oh, nothing. I mean, clearly, Vikram Digwa is an evil, horrific individual.
1: And when the police found the knife, they found 20 other knives as well. So if he'd been stopped and searched, perhaps it might not have happened. And we know there's evidence to suggest that that might have happened and he wasn't caught.
0: Well, look, we're going to keep talking about this story, as upsetting as it might be, because I think it's really important that we keep asking these questions. And, as you've been hearing, the actions of the officer and response of Hampshire Constabulary are being investigated by the Independent Office for Police Conduct and HM Police Inspectorate. But it's important to note that at Digwa's sentencing, the judge said that the genuine shock to the particular police officer when he realised he had been giving CPR to Henry when he had a serious chest wound tends to show he was doing his best in a very difficult situation. He also acknowledged that the attending police officers had been given a very convincing but wholly false narrative of the incident by Digwa, and added that sometimes someone arrested and handcuffed will feign injury in the hope of being released. Okay. Moving on. Today marks Armed Forces Day. British people across the country are acknowledging the sacrifices made by serving and former military personnel, as well as part of Armed Forces Week. GB News national reporter Charlie Peters sent us this report from Aldershot.
8: Forces Day at Aldershot Garrison, the spiritual home of the British Army. We've seen representatives from all three services, the Army, the Navy and the Air Force, taking part in a parade earlier where they took a salute from the Chief of the Defence Staff, but also had an opportunity to take in applause from locals here, paying their respects and saying thank you to the regulars, the reservists, the veterans and cadets, all part of the demonstrations today. But as part of the demonstrations, they're also showing off the kit and equipment that the armed forces boast. So I'm very happy to say I'm joined now by Flight Lieutenant Johnson, who is a pilot in the RAF for a Chinook that's behind him. How does it feel to be here today?
9: Yeah, it's brilliant. As you said, you know, there's 20,000 people here. It's so nice to be able to bring our aircraft in and show it off to the public. I think pretty much every single person we've spoken to today says we've flown over their house at some point. So to finally get to see the aircraft up in person for them, I think is quite a nice thing.
8: Excellent. And you landed here this morning. Yeah. And what's it like being here with the people coming up to you and checking out the kit you've got? Is it an opportunity to show off?
9: Yeah, it's an opportunity to show off, and I think it's also an opportunity to kind of clarify a few things. You know, people have, like I said, people have seen these from the air a lot of the time, and they wonder about the aircraft and all of the ways that it works, and obviously it's an incredible machine. So it's our chance to kind of, one, show off the aircraft that we get to fly, and two, kind of tell them about it as well in a way that they understand.
8: There's a lot of debate and discussion about the future of defence at the moment. I'm not going to make you answer any political questions, don't worry. But how does this feel amid all of that swirling discussion to know that you have the backing of the public?
9: Yeah, it's a brilliant. And like you said, you know, to have Armed Forces Day and see all of these people turn out to come and see us and show their support, yeah, it makes us feel good as well.
8: Flight Lieutenant Johnson, thank you very much for your time today. Well, there you've heard it. It's an opportunity to show off and explain and also lap up some of the pride that people are feeling here for all three branches of the Armed Forces.
0: That's Charlie Peters there, our national reporter in Aldershot for Armed Forces Day. All right, it's Christo here on GB News in for Nana. Now, will England win tonight or will the game be as boring as the last one? We'll speak to, well, someone who is in the know next, right here on GB News.
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25: Thomas Tuchel has defended his decision to take only three specialist fullbacks to the World Cup after confirming Reece James will miss England's final Group L match against Panama. The Chelsea defender has stayed in Kansas City after suffering a minor hamstring problem against Ghana and has not trained for 2 days. With Tino Livramento already sidelined, questions have resurfaced over Tuchel's squad selection. However, the England boss insists he has no regrets. "I'm very happy with everything," he said. Tuchel remains optimistic James will play again during the tournament, while Bukayo Saka is expected to return. That's the latest sport. 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
0: Hey, it's Christo here on GB News. You're very welcome indeed. Thank you so much for your company. Thanks for all of the comments on your sale. Trying to get to some more of those before we finish today. Still to come, though, as the heat wave hits. I love this story. I love this story so much. The EU Commission has shut off its air conditioning in most of its headquarters, apart from Ursula von der Leyen's office. That is where the air conditioning stays. I love this, and I love our overreaction here. It's hot, so we have to be even hotter. Nice one. But first, England will seek to bounce back from the disappointing showing against Ghana tonight as they seek to finish the group stage in style. Come on, England! But it does look like England will have to make do without Chelsea captain Reece James. He could be out of the World Cup due to a hamstring injury. Well, our reporter Isabel Fekulak is in Southampton. Isabel, where are you?
1: Excitement here already building ahead of the kickoff that's in about 4.5 hours. England's final group game against Panama. Of course, fans will be hoping for a better outcome than that draw we saw against Ghana earlier in the week. And we do have history on our side. The last time we played Panama was in 2018 and we beat them 6-1. So fans will be hoping for a similar outcome. Now here in the Lion, they said their tables are fully booked for the evening. Like many other pubs, they will be busy. Hello there, I'm going to speak to you now. How many pints do you think you're going to be pouring tonight?
2: Good few hundred tonight. We're packed, as you've said, all fully booked, so I reckon a good few hundred tonight.
1: And you're an England fan, as we can see. What are you hoping for tonight? Any predictions?
2: Hopefully a comfortable 4-0 win, Harry Kane hat-trick.
1: Lovely, thank you very much for coming on. We're going to go round to some more fans in the garden here. It's a little pub, but it's, you know, getting busy already. Hello, how are you? I can see you're in your England shirt. Ready for the game today?
3: Yeah, buzzing for it. Bring it on.
1: What are you hoping to see today?
3: Something a little bit better than the other night. I think that was disappointing. It'd be good to finish the group stage with a strong performance and something that would make the world think that England's actually serious. And yeah, it's come along.
1: But any players that you think might stand out today?
3: I think it'd be nice to see Jude Bellingham step up again. Harry Kane after his miss. But yeah, I think Pickford's always going to be do a good shift for us. But no, yeah, the key ones. It'd be nice to see what some of the new lads can do as well.
1: And obviously, we had that draw, the 0-0 against Ghana earlier in the week. Do you think that we're going to go into this game with a bit more confidence, or do you think that will have set them back?
3: I think we've got to forget about what happened at Ghana. I think it wasn't great, but you've always got that. Nah, we always have that one game in the group stage which doesn't tend to go our way. So it's not going to stop us winning the whole thing.
1: And of course, it's all still up for grabs. You think we'll be top of the group?
3: Oh, it's got to be. It's in our favour. I think Panama are the only team, one of the only teams who haven't scored in the tournament. We can't just say it's going to be easy. I reckon it's definitely in our hands and comfortably finish top.
1: Brilliant, let's hope so. Thank you for coming on. So hopeful fans here in Southampton, will be chatting to more and more throughout the night. We'll also be heading to the fan zone, which will be getting packed up. Of course, kickoff is at 10 o'clock tonight, and with England, is the England's final match in the group stage. No one yet to claim the top spot there, so it's all up for grabs tonight.
0: I mean, I'm just looking it up. Is it really at 10 o'clock tonight? I'm going to the.
1: We can stay awake till then.
0: I'm going to the pub at 7:30, Isabel. I'm going to be buzz-eyed by 10 p.m. I can't be up that late.
1: I think there might be quite a few pints consumed before kickoff tonight.
0: I know, I might have to have a little power nap when I get home. I mean, you know, I don't, because it wears me out watching them all running around so much. I don't know, I'm going to do it. Listen, Isabel, thank you. Sterling work going to the pub for us. Well done, you. That's Isabel Fekulak in Southampton. I can't believe it's at 10 o'clock. Why didn't anyone tell me? I think I misread it and I thought it was at 20 o'clock, you know, 8 o'clock. 10 p.m.? Oh, my God, honestly. I mean, I'm going to be no use to anyone if I've been in the pub since 7:30. I don't know what I'm going to do. Let's see what you're saying on your... But honestly, I mean, I'm going to be no use to anyone if I've been in the pub since 7:30. I don't know what I'm going to do. Let's see what you're saying on your...

0: Maybe they just ask people in the Labour Party. Another one as well here. Diana says, Andy Burnham won't change the fact that he is Starmer in disguise. I don't think Labour will change. Thank you very much indeed for that. Another one as well. Someone's very excited that Darren is on the Saturday Five tonight. He is. I've seen him. He's in the building. I have seen Darren in the building earlier, and he started his makeup. What time is Saturday Five? 6 o'clock. He was starting his makeup at 3:30, and they're hoping to be done with him by about 6:45. So it's about 2.25 hours of makeup for him. I saw a couple of cans of Dulux being taken to the makeup room as well. So basically, I think that he's going to be fully primed. He's going to look like Barbara Cartland by 6 o'clock. Another one here as well. Well, Mad Billamand and the Cabinet Office will have their aircon on. I'm sure that that's what they're saying, because I'm all right, Jack. Thank you very much indeed for that. And some of you as well, on a more serious note, deciding to comment on the Henry Novak revelations and the latest footage. Steve says, I've lost a loved one. I know only too well the pain, uncertainty and frustration the family must be facing at this time. I have serious concerns about all of this, the IOPC and all of these sorts of things. And sadly, incidents involving deaths or serious harm following police contact occur far too frequently. It's a much longer message that you've given there, Steve, and I thank you for it. I can't get through all of it, but hope I've given a little taste of it there as well. So a lot that we have been discussing. Please do continue to get your comments in at gbnews.com/yoursay. You can also use the QR code on the screen as well if you want to join the conversation. It's Christo here on GB News. Still to come, well, as the heat wave hits, as you've been hearing, the EU Commission have shut off their air conditioning in most of its headquarters, apart from Ursula von der Leyen's office. And so we'll be talking about that and much more coming up. But first, your latest news headlines. Here's Sophia Wensler.
1: Christo, thank you. Headlines at 5:31. A 31-year-old man has been charged with murder following the discovery of the body of a 2-year-old girl at an address in Chertsey on Thursday evening. Kevin Kurgian, a French national who was born in the Central African Republic, was also charged earlier today with the rape of a child and sexual assault of a child and has been remanded in custody. New polling suggests under Andy Burnham, Labour would beat Reform if a general election was held today. It comes amid calls for Mr. Burnham to call a general election because he has promised change but has no mandate to deliver it. Rescue efforts are continuing in Venezuela after two deadly back-to-back earthquakes struck the country, leaving almost 1,000 people dead. Prince George has joined his mother, the Princess of Wales, to mark Armed Forces Day by visiting a military airbase today. The future king, who will be 13 next month, visited RAF Coningsby in Lincolnshire, where he sat in the cockpits of two fighter planes as he prepares for his future as head of the armed forces. Those are the headlines for now. More news at the top of the hour.
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3: Hello there, and welcome to your GB News weather update from the Met Office. After a record-breaking heatwave last week, things are going to start to cool down as we head towards the second half of the weekend. It is still going to be pretty hot out there through the afternoon, but we do have these weather systems coming in from the west, which will push that hot air out towards the east over the coming days. But across the southeast, we do have these thunderstorms that are going to move their way across East Anglia through the afternoon, so we want to keep a very close eye on them. They should move through rather quickly, leaving clear skies across the southeast. But we do have this band of rain that is moving in overnight. So cooler behind this band, but ahead of it, it is still going to be a muggy night to come. Temperatures here still around 20 degrees overnight, so still could be uncomfortable for a few people. Now, as we go through Sunday, like I said, it is going to turn a lot fresher, a bit more in the way of cloud across Scotland in the morning. Some outbreaks of some showers here, but behind it will turn a little bit brighter across Northern Ireland. But you'll see these temperatures are a lot lower than what we've seen over the last few days with that heat wave. Ahead of that front, it is still going to be a little bit warmer.

0: for a few hours before it does start to cool off. But as we go through the day, that rain will start to peter out and we will be left with this band of cloud. As we go into the afternoon, that cloud should lift and it should just start to break up for the second half of the weekend. And it will just turn into a normal, typical summer's day for Sunday. Temperatures still above average, but around the mid-20s, so a much cooler feel than what we've seen over the last few days with those record-breaking temperatures. And through the evening, that is going to continue. It may turn a little bit windier across the very northwest of Scotland with some heavy showers at times. But then as we go through the week, we do see a more settled picture for Monday and Tuesday, and temperatures are still going to be into those low 20s.
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0: Hey, it's Christo in for Nana, and of course we're on GB News, on your TV and on your digital radio. Now, coming up later, we've got the quick fire quiz. Oh God, where I test the panel on some of the bigger stories of the week. But meanwhile, Europe's heatwave is causing headaches almost everywhere. But it's really turned up the temperature in Brussels, quite literally, because air conditioning has been switched off across much of the European Commission headquarters, whilst the upper floors housing senior commissioners, including the President Ursula von der Leyen's office, have kept theirs, prompting staff to brand the move feudal. Meanwhile, here in the UK, remember, we've all been told to rip out our air conditioning because it's not conducive to net zero. So have we all gone a little bit crazy in the heat? And I don't know, are we going a little bit OTT as well in some of our reactions? Claire Muldoon, I shall ask with you, what do you think of that?
1: I think we have gone far too off the scale, off the charts, not only in the heat, but also in our attitudes towards it. Schools closing, for heaven's sake. And let's not forget, this is more or less a geographical issue of the south of England. Scotland's not really been affected, nor has Northern Ireland. So come on, do we have to keep addressing everything that goes on in this country to be London-centric in the southeast? And whilst I'm on that, yes, we've got bus drivers driving around in horrific heat.
0: Which is
1: absolutely awful. Why doesn't the mayor then buy air-conned buses like we have in other parts of Europe?
0: I cannot believe...
1: short-sighted, Christo.
0: I can't believe that these buses cost about £200,000 and they don't have air conditioning in the cabs. Like, that is insane to me. I mean, have we gone a little bit crazy in the heat? Do you know what I get? It's this constant alarmism. It's not, you know what, drink a bit of water and just make sure that you look after yourself.
1: It's check in on
0: a
1: neighbour.
0: We're going to die. Yeah. Everyone's going to die. Yep. We've got, like, you know, red all over weather maps. We're all going to die. When, you know, I'm Greek in descent. You know, they used to just work in the mornings, have a little nap in the afternoon. They adapted. Why are we so alarmist here?
2: Some people are going to die, so it is actually a serious issue.
1: People die every day
2: in the heat. But like the Greeks, I think we do need to start adapting, because this is now our new reality. It is, as the climate heats up, we are going to have to cope with this. And that does mean air-conditioned public transport. It does mean maybe siestas, different working patterns. It does mean that we have to have schools that can cope. And we're going to have to start building into the infrastructure the idea we're going to have these very great spikes of intense heat, as we've seen over the last two days.
1: We should have been dealing with this before. We had great spikes of heat. 1976 was the last recorded before this season of 36.
2: 1976 is not even in the top five hottest days that we've had since then. I mean, I'm old enough to remember it. I know you're not.
1: I'm saying is 37.6 was it Gosport or something like that?
2: We've had a series of even hotter times since then. So it's not
1: only recently, though.
2: What I'm saying is,
1: all the eco-zealots and all the everybody, tree huggers out there, they all want, if we knew this was happening, why didn't we start the infrastructure before now? Why is it we're always chasing our tails in this country? Why is it, we should have done, we need to do this? Kids should not be losing classroom time because of hot weather.
0: And surely now is the time we should be saying to people, let's put in air conditioning.
1: Yes.
0: Not let's take out air conditioning. That seems so moronic.
1: It is moronic.
0: Like, it's really, really hot. So now's the time we want it to be hotter for you.
2: And the danger with sending kids home from non-air conditioned schools is, of course, where they live may be even hotter and more.
1: I've said that live on TV this week.
2: We do need to make our schools heat proof and hospitals and other workplaces where people have to go. And then where people don't have to go, they can
1: let's
2: work
1: face
2: from
1: it,
2: home.
1: We're all here at work today because of the aircon.
0: Idea, like, again, you know, I come from a family of self-employed people. I am self-employed.
1: Me too.
0: The idea, like, I mean, I literally have to be at death's door. You could wheel me in a coma to work.
2: Do you know what? I couldn't get in to do my GB News slot earlier in the week because the trains weren't working.
0: So I
2: lose the money and I couldn't get in, and someone else had to be dragged in at the last minute. And, you know, so it's affecting real lives out there that we can't get the trains to run.
3: Yeah, but again, we lay new track all the time. And I saw this post from, I think it was Network Rail or whoever runs the railway. I think it is Network Rail.
1: It is Network
3: and
1: Rail.
3: They were saying, well, look, you know, we've done this explainer as to why we have to sort of why tracks sometimes can't endure the heat, and it's because they've got a maximum temperature and a minimum temperature and they get brittle and all this stuff. But why don't we then just put tracks down that can take higher maximum heat?
1: And we know those tracks exist. They exist in Italy. They exist in France. They exist all over the world.
3: China. All of these places.
1: All of the places.
2: We are
1: going
2: to have to start coping, aren't we? That's what I say. We're going to have to start rebuilding our infrastructure to cope with these extreme heat, because that is the reality of global warming.
1: And this is cross-party, incidentally. This should be dealt with at a national level, cross-party. It should not be politicised. It should not be because we can't do this because of heat pumps. It certainly shouldn't be we can't do X, Y, or Z because of Ed Miliband.
3: Oh, God, I mean, that's like my trigger word, Ed Miliband. But I tell you what as well, the media has to take its fair share of blame.
1: Oh, yeah, instead of alarming people.
3: I don't mean us, because I think we're actually, you know, trying to put some common sense into it. But the number of times you'll see front pages where Britain is burning.
2: Mm-hmm. You know, but we've always had that. Phew, what a scorcher. Do you remember that? Was always the headline.
3: Phew, what a scorcher is lovely, but 500 people are going to die in this weather. And then, you know, I remember reading, I think it was a Guardian last year, where it said 500 people will die in this heat. And then you opened it, and it wasn't until like page 11 they told you how to actually look after yourself in the heat. And you think, well, if it's that important, then maybe it should be closer than page 11, but you're doing it because it's good to sell newspapers by alarming people that they're going to die rather than actually being sensible about this. We are obsessed with safetyism in this
1: country. And we're obsessed with being told what to do as well.
3: It's Labour's fault.
2: I would say there's a degree of we do need to be told what to do. For example, people jumping in cold water and then dropping dead. You know, that's stupidity that needs to be stopped, as well as some sensible advice. So, you know, we do need to be told what we do to do sometimes.
3: Well, let's see what you're saying about this, because I think that they will be as frustrated as the, oh, I've lost your say now. Let me get it back open.
2: Oh, well, no loss.
3: It isn't a loss to you.
1: Big sigh of relief from Paul, eh?
3: Yeah. So never, we're going to find someone
2: never
3: in your
2: look
3: say
2: at the
3: that
2: comments.
3: Likes
2: That's
3: you.
2: That's my golden rule. Never look at the comments.
3: Okay. Oh, no, I won't read that one to you. Rail tracks lengths were extended to aid passengers' comfort, apparently. So expansion due to heat increased. Some engineer designed this, says Joe. Thank you. David says, Paul, it gets hot a few days a year. Grow up, grow a spine, get on. Infrastructure, not in our countries. Every government ignored what was required for generations.
1: Yep.
3: So it's actually your fault.
2: It's my fault.
3: Paul.
2: Yeah, that's right. As ever.
3: Another one here as well.
1: You definitely just came in cover the aircon.
3: At least. Well, Bill says at least 1,504 heat-associated deaths occurred in the UK during the summer of 2025, with older adults being the most affected. I don't know if that statistic is true, Bill, but I would also like to know what pre-existing conditions they had. And again, what I don't have any problem with people being advised to take mitigating action if they have a pre-existing condition. What I don't like is this blanket, everyone has to change their behaviour, everyone is going to die, and this constant alarmism we're fed about absolutely
1: everything. So even on the tube, there is so much information. Hold on to the rail. Take water with you. If you feel unwell, don't, you know, wait to the next stop. All of this, and this is all common sense.
3: Well, I'm
2: I wish it was, but people keep pulling the emergency cord in between stations and then the whole thing stops.
1: Well, I've never been in a train for that, but
3: you know why I'm absolutely obsessed with stations and public transport and the signage? Hmm. Like, so, for instance, you know when you leave Paddington Station near the studio, on every single step, it says,
1: mind the step,
3: don't use your mobile phone, please look up, careful of your luggage, every single step.
1: But we're so
3: busy
1: looking at the steps and the messaging from the steps. Your luggage is halfway down there, you've dropped your phone, and you've already caused chaos.
3: Why are we stupefying the nation by just teaching everyone like complete morons?
1: Litigants in person and public liability. That's why.
3: One
1: all
3: we'll,
1: about the money.
3: We'll rule the world and we'll sort it all out. Okay, coming up next is the quickfire quiz, where the panel get tested on some of the bigger stories of the week. But in the meantime, well, it's the forecast. Hopefully it doesn't alarm you for the top European destinations.
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7: The very hot weather in Western Europe pushes eastwards through this weekend. Sunny and warm for many other areas of Europe throughout this weekend. Highs of 28 degrees in Tenerife on Sunday. There's a risk of heavy rain and thunderstorms moving up across parts of Spain as well as France. Over the Alps as well, a risk of thundery downpours. And it will turn very hot across parts of Italy in particular through Sunday. But here's your outlook. It remains very sunny for many areas. Temperatures in the low to high 30s. Have a good day.
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3: Welcome back. It's GB News. Coming up, it's the Saturday Five. But before then, well, it's time for the quickfire quiz where Paul Richards, Claire Muldoon will be tested on some of the stories hitting the headlines right now. Can we test your buzzer, please? Can we have yours, please, Paul? Thank you. Can we have yours, please, Claire? Thank you. All right. Multiple choice. England set a new record for the hottest June day yesterday. What was the temperature? Was it A, 36.8 degrees Celsius, B, I've started so I'll finish, 37.3 degrees Celsius, C, 38.1 degrees Celsius? I think Claire's been buzzing. What is the answer, Claire?
1: The answer is 37, B.
3: 37.3 degrees Celsius. Let's have a look. It is. The answer is, it's B, 37.3 degrees Celsius. Well done, Claire.
2: I only know Fahrenheit. I don't know what any of those mean.
1: Okay. Oh,
3: it's quick fire. It's quick fire. Stop talking. Open question. Prime Minister Keir Starmer has so far resisted calls to sack which junior minister? Oh, that was a draw. Do it again. Oh, you went first.
2: Oh, come on, referee.
3: Is it Mike Tapp? Yes, it is. Okay, three. Closest answer wins. Former SNP chief executive Peter Murrell was... What's your answer?
1: 5 years.
3: What's your answer?
2: 5 years as well, apparently.
3: Well, what's your answer? It's going to be the closest answer.
2: Okay, 4 years.
3: 4 years. It was indeed five years and 3 months. Question four, true or false? EasyJet has been ranked among the worst airlines for UK flight punctuality, with one route having an average delay.
2: True.
3: It is false. Question five, multiple choice. What's the percentage chance of Scotland advancing to the knockouts? 5%, 2%, or 0.7%?
1: I got there first.
3: Oh, what?
1: 0.07%.
3: It is 0.07%, yeah. You're right. Thank you so much. You won, Claire.
1: Not surprisingly.
3: Oh, that's really unenjoyable, I have to say.
1: I think winning's terrific and getting them all right is wonderful. So we should all strive to do
3: it. All right, stop. Thank you to my panel. Enough from both of you, honestly. I wish you both had an off switch. Paul Richards and Claire Muldoon. Stop your buzzing. And thank you for your company. Now, Nana is back tomorrow at 3 p.m. But coming up next, yes, it is the Saturday Five.
19: Indeed, Crystal, the Saturday Five coming up, and we want to know why the Culture Secretary is pushing the notion that in order to combat fake news, we need more of the BBC on social media platforms. We've got a thing or two to say about that. See you after this.
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21: Hello there, and welcome to your GB News weather update from the Met Office. After a record-breaking heatwave last week, things are going to start to cool down as we head towards the second half of the weekend. It is still going to be pretty hot out there through the afternoon, but we do have these weather systems coming in from the west, which will push that hot air out towards the east over the coming days. But across the southeast, we do have these thunderstorms that are going to move their way across East Anglia through the afternoon, so we want to keep a very close eye on them. They should move through rather quickly, leaving clear skies across the southeast. But we do have this band of rain that is moving in overnight. So cooler behind this band, but ahead of it, it is still going to be a muggy night to come. Temperatures here still around 20 degrees overnight, so still could be uncomfortable for a few people. Now, as we go through Sunday, like I said, it is going to turn a lot fresher, a bit more in the way of cloud across Scotland in the morning. Some outbreaks of some showers here, but behind it will turn a little bit brighter across Northern Ireland. But you'll see these temperatures are a lot lower than what we've seen over the last few days with that heat wave. Ahead of that front, it is still going to be a little bit warmer for a few hours before it does start to cool off. But as we go through the day, that rain will start to peter out and we will be left with this band of cloud. As we go into the afternoon, that cloud should lift and it should just start to break up for the second half of the weekend, and it will just turn into a normal typical summer's day for Sunday. Temperatures still above average but around the mid-20s, so a much cooler feel than what we've seen over the last few days with those record-breaking temperatures. And through the evening, that is going to continue. It may turn a little bit windier across the very northwest of Scotland with some heavy showers at times. But then as we go through the week, we do see a more settled picture for Monday and Tuesday, and temperatures are still going to be into those low 20s.
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0: 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Entrance must be 18 or over. Lines close at 4 p.m. on the 21st of August. 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
7: All too often, people will be sitting at home watching a press conference live, and they'll hear loads of questions being asked, and they'll be thinking, that's not my question. 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
5: 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I do a show for GB News in the UK. 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

0: It's Saturday night, and this is the Saturday Five, the UK's biggest Saturday night TV show. I'm Darren Grimes, along with Will Kingston, Dr. Renee, Trey Lowe, and Kai Wilshaw. Tonight on the show...
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0: Shabana Mahmood has a brilliant idea to stop the boats. 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
0: Oh, for God's sake. It's 6 p.m. and this is the Saturday Five.

0: Welcome to the Saturday Five. I have just caught Christo Fufas asking Will Kingston to give him a go on that didgeridoo, because Will is a dab hand. Will is a dab hand at that instrument. And honestly, I found it fascinating. I really did that little demo. And of course, Kai, you know, Kai's going to be talking about pride because, well, there's nothing else to his personality.
1: Yeah. Now, fair enough.
0: My friends, we want to know your views as well. 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And don't forget to ask your questions in Ask the Five. No topics are off limits. But before we start tearing each other apart, it's time for your Saturday Night News with Sophia Wensler.
2: Darren, thank you and good evening. Your headlines at 6 o'clock. A 31-year-old migrant has been charged with murder following the discovery of the body of a 2-year-old girl at an address in Chertsey on Thursday evening. Kevin Kurgian, a French national who was born in the Central African Republic, was also charged earlier today with rape of a child and sexual assault of a child and has been remanded in custody. Officers were called to an address in Parcroft Road around 5:40pm on Thursday, following reports of concerns for safety. On arrival, a 2-year-old girl was sadly found dead inside the property. An investigation led by Major Crime Team remains ongoing to establish the circumstances of the girl's death. Kurgian appeared at Guildford Magistrates Court today and has been remanded ahead of his next appearance on Monday. A Labour Party led by Andy Burnham would beat reform if a general election was to take place today. That's according to the latest opinion polls. It comes as the former Greater Manchester Mayor is set to unveil his economic strategy to cut the North's dependence on the South by devolving powers and money from Westminster to England's regions. Shabana Mahmood's new refugee sponsorship scheme will open the door to thousands of new migrants, according to the Conservatives. The Home Secretary is pressing forward with plans to cut the waiting time for foreign workers and their families to gain permanent residency. The Home Office said the system would operate at a much higher capacity than the current UK resettlement scheme that provides a route for only a small number of people each year. Rescue efforts are continuing in Venezuela after two deadly back-to-back earthquakes struck the country. Almost 1,000 people have been killed and more than 3,360 are injured, according to the latest official figures. Buildings were flattened in the disaster on Wednesday, with more than 50,000 people reported missing. More than 1,000 flights have been delayed or cancelled after the heatwave brought thunderstorms and amber warnings. It comes as the amber weather warning for extreme heat has been extended by the Met Office to cater for the final hot and humid night of the departing heatwave. After tonight, temperatures are set to drop and there's a further risk, though, of thunderstorms in parts of the UK. Hugh Edwards has claimed that he is uniquely qualified to talk about mental health and will use a new blog to break the silence around serious mental illness. The disgraced former BBC presenter pleaded guilty in 2024 to receiving and making indecent images of children. Some of those were Category A, the most serious. It was also revealed he groomed a vulnerable teenager, sending him tens of thousands of pounds in exchange for explicit images and videos. Now, the 64-year-old has launched his blog on Substack, posting an article about his unique insight into mental illness. Those are the latest GB News headlines. I'll have more for you in an hour.
0: Thanks, Sophia. It's Saturday night, my friends, and you're with the Saturday Five. Over the next 3 hours, we'll have the biggest debates, the hottest topics, and entertaining interviews. We're going to crack on with tonight's first debate, and given I'm in the middle, I'm going to go first. Why not, eh? Right. This week, I've seen a document from the Home Office's Asylum Accommodation and Support Contract. If that sounds like a mouthful, you want to look at the multi-billion pound deal that funds it. It hands the housing of asylum seekers, so-called, to private firms, region by region. And there it was in black and white in this document, a plan to buy up almost 1,000 new properties across the northeast and Yorkshire. Now, after Labour MPs and the Home Office swore to my face, by the way, that the procurement was on ice and wasn't happening, They called me divisive, they called me dishonest, they called me a scaremonger. The document proves what they swore wasn't happening. So this week I told the public what they wouldn't. In our reform-led Durham, we're doing the one thing that a council still can. Every new migrant HMO will need planning permission. We're shutting the loophole that actually lets these family homes, by the way, we've got a waiting list of 11,000 people seeking properties. It allows family homes to be carved up, salami sliced behind people's backs while 11,000 sit on a housing list. And my heart breaks genuinely for all of the residents that are terrified of who might move in when a house goes up for sale on a street where they worked damn hard to buy their property. And then the harebrained scheme that they're cooking up as a Labour Party to tackle this. The Home Secretary will unveil this week a grand plan to stop the boats. She wants a Ukrainian-style scheme to fly in thousands from the world's conflict zones. A safe and legal route, she calls it. I call it a shopping list. It's a shopping channel for asylum, and Britain never placed the order. And if we had, my friends, I'd be asking for a sodden refund. We've spent two decades importing the world's conflicts and acting surprised when they arrive with the people. So let's do more of that, eh? That'll work well. Brilliant. And she'll never do the one thing that actually works, leave the ECHR, protect the rights of British citizens, not prioritise those of foreign nationals. And you look at the MAGA America, right? No summit, no review, no actual committee that needs to conduct these kinds of things. They shut down their border. Crossings down by as much as 99%, which they told us is impossible. Borders enforced, criminals deported, streets safer. That's the evidence of what can be done from America. We're an island nation. We can do the same thing. The only thing that we lack is the nerve. And the Mahmood migrant war zone wager, I think, proves exactly that.
3: Well, it also proves that all of our worst fears about Shabana Mahmood have been entirely justified, and that is that she will talk a good game about illegal immigration. She'll talk about reducing numbers of legal migration, but she's only doing that as a smokescreen to divert away from Labor's true purpose, which is to continue to flood this country with more and more migrants from incompatible countries.
1: No.
2: She's doing the opposite.
0: Can I, exactly Brené, before that. You come in, can I ask a question? Trey and Kai, you both believe that there should be these safe and legal rules,
1: right? Absolutely, yeah.
0: So can I ask you then, off the back of that, how many will the two of you be taking in through this Ukrainian-style scheme? How many migrants will you be
1: taking? No, Darren, because as you know, I live in a house share. It's not for everyone. And the point about this scheme is it gives people control. So if people, local people, want to take people in, right, if church groups want to take in asylum seekers who are fleeing religious persecution, if LGBT groups want to take in LGBT refugees, like it's worked in Canada, then they can. The HMO example you mentioned is an important one, because I think HMOs really scare people, because it means that you don't know where people are. As you say, it takes properties that should be for British people and gives them to others that we have no knowledge of. The point about this scheme is that it tries, at least, to have some way, not many people, by the way, this is modest to start with, Mahmood has said, it gives a way to give control back to communities, it gains consent of that community, and also involves local people in a way that allows the fact that people want to be a welcoming nation for people who are genuinely fleeing persecution, allows for us to do that.
0: Hang on.
1: And stop doing the HMO.
0: So, Kai, if you, in the years to come, right, get yourself a house, and you say, I want to take in an LGBT asylum seeker, and it turns out that this is a fella from Sudan that says he's gay in order to get access to the country, and he goes on to commit atrocities nearby your resident, you're saying that the community have consented to you being an utter madman, a virtue-signalling moron, and we suffer as a consequence.
1: Yeah, Darren, as always, you choose the extreme example Of course it happens. But schemes like this are explicitly designed to stop things like that from happening.
2: Right.
1: The Canada scheme, right? Okay. Sponsored newcomers are twice as likely to be employed. They find permanent accommodation in half the cases. They acquire language skills faster than people who arrive through other routes.
2: Firstly, the detail of how this is going to work has actually not been given yet.
1: Yeah.
2: And we don't know if they're going to go into people's homes. It could just be that the universities, desperate for people, will sponsor them. It could be that employers sponsor them. And they still have to go into the community. They will still have because they will actually be settled. They won't be refugees. They won't be asylum seekers. So they will have access to public funds, to PIP, to UC and all of those things. We are also a very different continent to the Americas. So, for example, the migrants that America gets from aren't from these countries. The migrants that America gets are the high tech, the high achieving, the entrepreneurs. We don't get those migrants.
1: No, but is the refugees.
2: Just let me finish. We get the ones that don't want to work, who want to stay in their silos, who want to keep up with their religions because they don't actually believe this is their homeland. They believe it is elsewhere. So you don't have the details, so you can't make those claims. And the second thing I would say is what she is saying, and I think you might be right, she might just be bending to her backbenchers. The second thing is she has proven with this that they are not listening. Mm-hmm. We are full. We have no doctor's appointments. We have no capacity in A&E. We have no capacity in schools or in housing.
1: Yeah. But can I get back to that? It is not designed as having thousands of people join this scheme immediately. That's something we do know about this, is that it will be capped, it will be modest at first, and I think that's the right way to do it. I agree with you though, Renee. I think this is actually not what the smokescreen that Will says. I think it's the opposite. I think this is to please a small thing to please the backbenchers while she gets through things that are genuinely difficult to enforce.
0: They're saying capped at 10,000. I seem to recall limited to the tens of thousands of mass migration under the Tories. That went skew with pretty quickly.
4: There's a couple of things. You asked me whether I'll take someone in. Well, technically, in many ways, I have. My wife was one of these people, and if we don't...
0: That's hardly the same thing.
4: Come on, it is, right?
0: No, it is
4: not. We have to have some sort of legal way...
5: literally saying on TV that your wife is a charity case?
4: My wife was a refugee that genuinely needed help, and we can't, as a country, just turn
2: our back
4: on people. You guys are talking about the extreme version, like what you just said, Dr. Renee. My wife is none of those things. Not integrating, wanting to follow her own religion, not wanting to be part of this culture.
2: It's not the women. It's not the women that are raping people, Kai. It's not the women that are killing 2 year olds.
4: I've always been called Kai. Look, listen, we have to have some sort of route for people to come. Now, you guys forget some of the other details what Shabana's talking about here. She's talking about tightening some of the rules around family, etc.
5: Let's stick on this detail just for a moment.
4: I think sometimes what people on the right don't like that much is that Shabana Mahmood is actually stealing some of the right's thunder a little bit by actually being tough on migration. But at the same time, you know, honouring our international obligations to actually let people who are fleeing war-torn countries.
2: How many are you going to take? Yeah. How many? What's the limit?
4: Whatever the government decides the right limit. But
2: what do you think the limit should be?
4: I don't know. I'm not in the government to know what's the right limit. But I do think we should be responsible for some of the refugees that are out there. We can't just close our borders. And unlike America, like what you said, you know, they have a land border. It's very different. What are we going to do? Stop them in the sea and watch them drown? Come on, guys.
3: Allow me to reclaim some of this thunder for the right that Shabana Mahmood has stolen off us. Let's just go to first principles. For any policy the government puts in place, they need to do a cost-benefit analysis, and generally, the benefits have to outweigh the costs of implementing that. Mm-hmm. Now, I've got a test for both of you guys, and that is, for an asylum system or a refugee system, how can you tell me that the benefits outweigh the obvious costs that Renee put forward? And I will tell you, make it a bit harder for you, you can't just say because it makes us feel good or because it fulfills our international obligations or other vague, nebulous terms that don't have a tangible, measurable benefit. How can you give me the benefit, cost-benefit analysis win here?
1: Well, I genuinely don't think that we've had that in the last few years. That's why people are so angry. That settlement has totally broken down. That's why you need to reform this system.
3: Let's be really simple. How do the benefits of having an asylum system outweigh the obvious costs of crime, sexual assault, and murder?
1: Well, as I just said, the type and scale and speed of the immigration we've had in the last few years has delivered the impact on crime, the impact on housing, the impact on the public purse.
3: I'll take one or two benefits.
1: Number one, I think we ought to.
3: give me a measurable benefit.
4: I mean, measurable benefit.
1: I think it is a benefit.
0: Hang on, can I ask the two of you? Is there not a real problem here in that you are simply ignoring the majority of the electorate who don't want this to happen, who actually believe that Britain is full and that actually we are being weakened as a nation because of mass migration? Why do you continue to put your head in the sand and say people want this and it's the right thing to do?
1: I agree with you.
0: I don't care about your virtue signalling tripe. I care about my nation.
1: Darren, I agree. I agree with what you just expressed. I agree that Britain right now is full, that we haven't got control of our immigration system. That's why This, as part of many other measures that Shabana Mahmood is taking, I think will gain control. That's the whole point. That's what she said. And once order and control has been restored, then maybe this scheme expands. And I think it is right.
3: No doubt.
1: Well, maybe. But at the same time, all the asylum reforms that she's brought in March, in November, are an incredible tightening of our laws. They're also taking away a number of the pull factors. I think that actually this will result in a much more controlled level of immigration. And I think in that circumstance, British people, overwhelmingly, yes, they do not want this mass migration. But generally, many British people would like the types of immigration that this scheme wants to see, i.e. genuine refugees being supported in a limited capacity.
2: So it's not going to stop the boats then? Because they're not going to be not the same people of what you're talking about. Because
1: not all.
2: Yeah. So it's not going to stop the boats?
1: No, the other things are going to stop
2: the boats.
1: Excellent. The other things are going to stop the boats. This isn't going to stop the boats. I never said that.
0: Like giving my residents a force-fed diet of HMO or Britain.
1: Exactly. No more HMOs because of this scheme.
0: There will be. There are. It's happening right now.
1: Well, they're also expanding the...
2: Why no more HMOs?
1: Well, I don't like them.
2: Oh, fine.
1: I agree that HMOs are the least viable option, the dispersal accommodation. That's why they're building more and more army barracks to be able to handle...
0: Richard says, we don't want any. Do Labour not understand this? Mandy says, I sometimes think they want chaos in our country. We need mass deportation, not more of the same. Enough is too much. We've got no more to give. Yeah. And then Susanna says, ask the five. Was Kai's shirt crocheted by his grand?
1: No. I've actually got two of these. I like it so much. Thank you, Susanna. Was it Susanna?
0: Yes, it was Susanna. Susanna, I don't want to put you off your tee, but you can actually see his nipples.
1: If you look hard enough.
2: And Susanna,
1: zoom in, Susanna. Zoom in.
2: You know what I feel about men getting their nipples out in public? It should not be allowed.
4: I think it's great for this hot weather, man. Well,
1: Thank you.
4: A lot of ventilation.
1: Yes, I made the holes myself, actually.
0: Okay.
3: What is happening to this show?
0: From nipples to Shabana Mahmood, the Home Secretary Shabana Mahmood has said, Britain has always offered sanctuary to those fleeing war and persecution. But this system only survives if the public trusts that it is fair, controlled, and not open to abuse. I will open new legal routes for genuine refugees while closing loopholes that have been too often abused. My goal is simple, to ensure we have an asylum system not just today, but for generations to come. And tonight, the Home Office have added, new safe and legal routes will open for refugees through community sponsorship, refugee study and work routes. Numbers will start small and be controlled, with strict screening and approved sponsors to ensure the system supports genuine refugees while preventing abuse.
2: Was I worried?
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6: 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UK only. Entrance must be 18 or over. Lines close at 4 p.m. on the 21st of August. This is a network giveaway. Entries will be pooled. Please check the closing time if listening or watching on demand. Good luck.
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0: Oh, Will, what have you got coming up?
3: 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I'll be calling out the hypocrisy of leftist politicians keeping you in the searing heat after the break.
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14: George Russell secured pole position for Sunday's Austrian Grand Prix following a dramatic qualifying session marred by Max Verstappen's high-speed crash. The Mercedes driver posted a lap time of 1 minute 6.113 despite yellow flags being displayed after the Red Bull driver's incident. Ferrari's Charles Leclerc will line up alongside Russell on the front row. Lewis Hamilton claimed third for the Scuderia, while championship leader Kimi Antonelli starts fourth after choosing to abort his final attempt when yellow flags appeared. Verstappen's strong initial Q3 effort secured him fifth position. That's the latest sport. For more, go to gbnews.com.
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0: Welcome back to the Saturday Five. Thank you very much for getting in touch. We've had a lot of people asking about Kai's crochet. None of you asking where he got it from. But nice. Actually, do you know what? On camera, it looks... If we just
1: does
0: go
1: it look
0: back
1: good? Can
0: Kai,
1: we go back? I haven't looked at myself.
0: It actually looks like a tea towel.
18: It does, actually.
0: It does.
1: Lovely.
18: I'm going to come and clean my glasses on.
1: Don't come in too close, it'll show my nipples.
5: Not a nice John Lewis tea towel, the one you get at Poundland.
0: It's a reception tea towel.
1: It's the one has been used cruel. And used and used, and so it's just full of holes.
0: What is that, you or the shirt? Anyway, moving swiftly on, it's time now for our next debate. Right, Will's going to take it away.
3: Yep, I am. We have serious matters to address, ladies and gentlemen. First, it was flags, then it was the English countryside, then it was going to the gym, and yes, now air conditioning has jumped on the far right bandwagon. Air conditioning is now a fascist technology in the eyes of the left. It's become a key dividing line in French politics ahead of a presidential election in 2027. Marine Le Pen has argued for the wide widespread implementation of air conditioning at the same time as Mélenchon has suggested that no, it will only exacerbate the problem, as if the negligible carbon emissions from French air conditioners will somehow blow up the planet. Now, look, I think the effects of this sort of politicisation of what should just be a sensible technology are even more pernicious in the United Kingdom. I know that it's hot at the moment, ladies and gentlemen. It may be as a result of climate change, it may not be. If it is, well, then we do what sensible countries do. We make adaptations. We create houses which insulate against the heat. And yes, we implement air conditioners like other sensible countries, from Australia to the United States to the UAE. But no, that isn't good enough for leftist politicians and the commentariat class who want to make you suffer. This isn't about the environment for them, as was the case in this headline from The Guardian, which came out about a year ago, but I think that it actually tells a story which is equally relevant today. And that is, how do I feel about air conditioning? On the one hand, I'm extremely hot. On the other, it's destroying the planet. This Guardian commentator went on to say, well, you know, the problem with air conditioning, and it's a philosophical problem, is that it makes the unbearable bearable. Well, yes, that's the point of civilization, is to make the unbearable bearable. But it goes to show, for these people, this is about making you suffer for the ills of the past and for the potential ills that may occur in the future. And now we have that reflected in the political decisions of councils and politicians across the country, like Sadiq Khan. This came out only a couple of hours ago, who, despite the fact that his eco-greenhouses are now so unbearably hot that he has decided to go in and retrofit them, he is still not going to allow local councils and local regulators to make it easier to implement air conditioners. This all comes at a time when, in this country, I think only about 14% of homes have air conditioners, compared to dramatically higher numbers in other comparable countries. Again, this isn't about the climate, ladies and gentlemen. The UK doesn't impact the global climate, as we've said ad nauseum on this show. This is about virtue signalling from people in air-conditioned houses in Islington, in air-conditioned offices in Westminster, to say that you little people need to suffer for the virtue signalling luxury beliefs of your betters. We need to stop this pernicious ideology, or more people will die in the heat, and yet even more people will feel uncomfortable every summer for no good reason.
0: I couldn't agree more. Will, I thought that was very good.
18: I think we should just close that segment here. Yes, I agree with everything you said.
0: We've got the aircon blasting, by the way,
1: so
0: in
1: good.
0: This studio. It's absolutely gorgeous. Yeah, it is.
1: And Will's Let me bathe in it.
0: Will's right under it, and he's screaming for those carbon emissions.
18: And we mustn't forget that 10 times more people die of the cold worldwide than of the heat. So actually, climate changing, where things get warmer generally, will save lives. But yes, some people who are unwell may die, which is why we need to do what Willa said and adapt and give people air conditioning. You know, the climate has changed forever. We've had cooling periods, we've had hot periods. I'm not saying the climate isn't changing now, but rather than spend all of this money being arrogant enough to believe we can change the climate of this planet that's controlled by the sun, why don't we just start adapting?
3: Well, you know what they're doing instead now, and that is they're basically going to say that you're not allowed to work if it goes over temperature.
0: Right.
3: So we are literally rationing work in this country instead of putting air conditioners in place. That is the reality of where we've got to.
0: Trey, on the point that Renee just raised there, that if we accept that, you know, climate change is happening, if we accept that, do we not need to mitigate against it? And does that include air conditioning?
4: I have to admit, I have to agree with Will, because I think we should have air conditioning everywhere. I don't do that well, basically, when it's too hot. I've been a bit under the weather the whole week because of the heat. I definitely agree. I think we should have AC. I think it has such a dramatic effect on productivity, etc. I don't know, though, about using it as a bit of a political football and talking about ordinary people. Have you seen the cost of air? Dramatic effect on productivity, etc. I don't know, though, about using it as a bit of a political football and talking about ordinary people. Have you seen the cost of air?

0: the cost of energy, should we not be subsidizing instead of those heat pumps that don't work, subsidizing, say, air conditioning?
1: Well, perhaps. Look, only 3 to 19% of people in the UK have aircon. We don't quite know how much. And the vast majority of those people are the people with the money to do it, right? The real irony, though, and hypocrisy in what Will has said, and it's no surprise that the whole panel agrees, because if this is not a political argument, aircon isn't far right. Aircon, it's a machine, yeah? It doesn't have political views.
2: It's one line, and then we can come back. David B says that he just told his aircon that it was far right, and the response was chilling.
1: Sorry for saying no. That was amazing.
3: That is absolute gold.
1: We could leave it there.
3: Brilliant.
1: But no, this isn't a political issue. Will knows that, and that's why this far-right thing has been chosen from some story from France. The Climate Change Committee said in its report, only released recently, that they think we should put air conditioning. They should prioritise, though, because of this question of class divide and so on, schools, care homes, hospitality, and that this should be doing, we should be doing this at the same time as upgrading your heating system, so to your point, to a green one, perhaps, so that you're not doing two huge renovations at the same time, but rather do it all in one. That is obviously the right way to do this. This isn't political. But the real hypocrisy, though, Will, just finally, is that you people are the exact reason why adaptation cannot advance, because you continue to have these conversations on channels like this, and we did one on Tuesday where you say, oh, it's just a bit warm, people need to get over it, and then the Tories make aircon a political football, which means that progress doesn't go on, and that you make something completely polarised which doesn't need to be polarised. Everybody wants aircon. Miliband wants energy efficient aircon.
4: Right. On the point of why this is political, it is obviously political. There are regulations for new builds in this country which have cooling hierarchies where air conditioning is at the bottom, below just opening the window. And the
1: how is that leftist?
4: The reason it is political is,
1: how is that leftist?
4: Left-wing ideology in climate change.
1: No.
4: Building regulations,
1: when were they brought in? And by who?
4: From a left-wing Conservative government.
1: By a left-wing Conservative government. There you have it. Who are now politicising this for their own ends. Nonsense.
4: Kai, if you haven't been paying attention to this show or indeed politics generally over the last 10 years, that was not a right-wing government there. It is a left-wing ideology that is saying that you need to be hot in order to be comfortable because of climate emissions that the UK doesn't produce.
0: Right. All right. We'll leave that there. Last year, the government announced it was expanding the heat pump subsidy scheme to include air ones, which can be used for cooling. A government source said air conditioning can be installed in existing and new homes, and we encourage those who want to install it to do so. Well, there you are then. Next, it's Triggered Tantrums, where we look at some of the biggest meltdowns of the week, and I'm not just talking about Kai.
1: Ooh.
0: And we'll be looking ahead at the World Cup game later on tonight. Our reporter Isabel Fakulak is with the fans in Southampton.
5: Well, it's all up for grabs. About 3.5 hours till kickoff here in Southampton. Excitement already building. Will England secure that top spot in the group? Well, we'll be chatting to fans very shortly. But first, here's your travel weather.
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9: The very hot weather in Western Europe pushes eastwards through this weekend. Sunny and warm for many other areas of Europe throughout this weekend. Highs of 28 degrees in Tenerife on Sunday. There's a risk of heavy rain and thunderstorms moving up across parts of Spain as well as France. Over the Alps as well, a risk of thundery downpours. And it will turn very hot across parts of Italy in particular through Sunday. But here's your outlook. It remains very sunny for many areas. Temperatures in the low to high 30s. Have a good day.
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10: Hello there and welcome to your GB News weather update from the Met Office. It's been another hot day for parts of the UK today, but it is going to turn a little bit fresher as we go through the weekend. It's going to be quite muggy for places overnight as well. We do want to keep a very close eye on this little occlusion as it does move its way across the southeast of the UK this evening, as it could bring some pretty heavy thunderstorms at times, and there could be a mix of some hail in there as well. But they will move through rather quickly, and we still have an amber heat warning for parts of the southeast through the overnight period. Still going to be muggy. We've still got quite a few places around 20 degrees for this part of the world.

0: Elsewhere, temperatures are slowly starting to come down as this band of rain begins to move into the west and slowly starts to move its way eastwards through the nighttime period. Now, as we wake up on the morning of Sunday, again, it will be a warm start across the southeast. But behind this band, like I said, it will be a lot fresher. A bright start for Northern Ireland, actually, and a few more showers across Scotland. One or two of these could be heavy, again, with the mix of some hail in there. But it's only going to be isolated. We're not expecting them to be as thundery as they were a couple of days ago. But as we go through the day, this band of rain will slowly start to peter out. The rain does become a lot more isolated and it does turn into a band of cloud. But that cloud will lift and it will start to break up through the day. So Sunday is actually a normal, typical day for summer, really. Temperatures just above average for the time of year. But compare that to the temperatures that we have seen over the last few days, it will feel a lot more comfortable. Monday, again, a nice sunny day, plenty of bright sunshine across England and Wales, a few showers across Scotland here. That sunshine may turn a little bit hazy through the afternoon, but as we go through the week, there will be some patchy cloud, but some sunshine and temperatures back where they should be.
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2: Welcome back to the Saturday Five. Now, my friends, there's less than 4 hours to go until England's final group game at the World Cup. They're playing Panama in New York. Our reporter, Isabel Fekulak, is with the fans in Southampton now. Let's have a listen.
3: Well, good evening. Yes, the countdown is on, about 3.5 hours now until kickoff, England's last group match against Panama. Today, of course, fans will be hoping for a better result than what we saw earlier in the week against Ghana. The last time we played Panama was in 2018 and we beat them 6-1. So very hopeful fans this morning, hoping we can get a nice, safe win. Take a look at what fans had to say to me. You can see behind me, excitement already building. Take a look at what they had to say.
4: I don't think it's too serious. I think we've done enough so far to get through to where we want to be.
5: Well, I'm just hoping that we can match Ghana's results so we could top the group, but mainly win.
6: Anything with a win, you top the group and you got a favourable draw, hopefully Congo in the next round, and everyone's happy.
4: I think playing it safe, you don't want no injuries, you know, you are where you're at in a competition. It's like a marathon, not a sprint.
5: I think play it safe, get top of the group and then go above and beyond in the knockouts.
3: Well, a lot of energy here in Southampton already. Panama is the only team in the World Cup that has yet to score a goal. So hopes are high for England today. We might see a few changes. The likes of Saka and Rashford are hoping to start in the lineup today. We'll find out more about that later on. We're going to be heading to a fan zone next in Southampton to breathe in the energy and speak to as many more England fans as possible ahead of that kickoff at 10 p.m. tonight.
2: All right, brilliant. Isabel, thank you so much for that. I'm hoping that you'll be luckier than Ben Leo because he got a few sweary fans last time. They get excited, Isabel. They're excited. They're enjoying the moment.
7: Is there a tougher challenge in journalism than handling a bunch of boozy football fans after a win? Yeah. I think it's right up there.
2: Yeah, it is.
8: Although I think Kids and Animals probably are slightly harder to control, than
2: all
8: boozy
2: right.
8: Fans.
2: Thank you so much to Isabel for that. We're going to have a look now, though, at some of the triggered tantrums of the week. Trey, what have you got?
8: So I've got this poor, dear, lovely soul who decided to leave the cult of MAGA and is going through the absolute trenches with it. Let's take a look.
9: I do not speak about it because the hate you receive from the left is no different from the hate you received when you were in the cult. I'm just minding my own business and rewiring my whole belief system. What people don't understand is how hard it is to actually wake up and realize your entire life has been a lie, and now you have to start over from scratch.
8: Oh, we shouldn't laugh at that, you know. There's actually lots of people in that situation.
10: Put it on TikTok to see if you can get 14 million views.
7: Call me a cynic, but I've watched a lot of lefty triggered tantrums. I call BS. That was never a Trump supporter.
8: That is actually real. I kid you not.
7: That was never a Trump supporter. That was a lefty doing an act.
2: All right, Kai, what have you got?
11: Oh, mine's better. Have you ever left your house and thought, where have all my Lamborghinis gone? Well, if you haven't, Kim Kardashian most certainly has. Let's take a look.
12: Come home and we had like 5 Lamborghinis and I'd come home and they'd all be gone. You know, if he was in an episode and I'd be like, oh, wait, where's all our cars? Like my new car. And it would be like, oh, he gave them away to all of his friends. And then I'd be like, huh, okay. And then I'd come home again. And at a different point, we had, you know, 5 more Lamborghinis. And then I'd wake up in another episode and they'd all be gone again.
11: My favorite bit is when her reaction to the 5 Lamborghinis disappearing is, huh. I mean,
2: it must have been.
11: Come on,
2: even and felt when she got home that night.
11: Even you should be calling for a wealth tax,
8: world,
11: Darren.
8: Different world. 5 supercars just go missing. Oh well.
10: But it also shows no awareness, doesn't it?
11: No. Why would you talk about this?
8: Tone deaf.
11: Extraordinary.
2: Okay, Renee. After the break, what have you got coming up?
10: So I'm going to talk about the MPs this week that voted to harm children by continuing the puberty blocker trial. So see you after the break.
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2: Welcome back to the Saturday Five. Trey's just been busy checking there that his Lamborghini's still okay. No, I'm joking, of course.
11: Yeah, it's all right, my Lamborghini, in my dream.
2: You'd never have anything so vulgar, would you?
11: I would never drive
2: a
11: Lamborghini.
2: Bentley for you or nothing.
11: Yeah. G-Wagon, probably.
2: G-Wagon.
11: Yeah. What's a G-Wagon? Don't worry, you'll never have one. Don't worry about it.
2: Samantha says, it's all right having safe and legal routes for asylum seekers. The ones who are refused asylum will still come by boat. This is why people are coming by boat now, because they will know they will won't be able to gain entry to Britain legally, so they'll come by boat knowing they can't be deported. Samantha, it's going to be a free-for-all, my love.
7: Yeah.
2: Anyway, Dr. Renee, you have one of our viewers very excited about your next debate, so I'm going to say take it away.
10: Okay, well, this is something very close to my heart, and this week I was absolutely appalled to see that our MPs sold out our children. Every single Green MP, every Plaid Cymru MP, 270 Labour MPs voted yes to the Pathways trial to pump puberty blockers into confused kids as young as 11. Now, we don't need this Frankenstein experiment. It would fail every ethical test in any normal trial. What we need is the follow-up data on the 2,000 kids already treated with puberty blockers at the Tavistock. Hilary Cass demanded the data. The clinicians who worked there refused to give it to her. Why? Because the truth would destroy them. If it was good, they would publish it. These drugs wreck young bodies. Osteoporosis, stunted growth, shriveled genitals, lower IQ, loss of fertility. No 11-year-old on earth can comprehend or consent to this. And any adult that consents for them should be flagged as a safeguarding risk. risk. There is no disease. Puberty is not a disease. It is actually the natural cure. 98% of these kids settle into their own sex after puberty. Many are gay. This isn't healthcare. This is the ultimate conversion therapy, dressed up as compassion. A warped majority of MPs care more about their votes than protecting innocent children. Shame on every last one of them. History will judge you as monsters. Protect our children. Stop this madness now.
2: I completely agree with you, Renee, and I do worry, actually, that the so-called progressives, right, who say we need to be more inclusive to the LGBTQ, well, actually, all you're doing, by the way, is eradicating one any piece. Such thing as a homosexuality, right? By saying that sex doesn't exist.
10: I mean, it's no coincidence, is it? In the same week, they publish a paper on conversion therapy where parents and doctors may go to jail if they have a confused 11-year-old in front of them and try to ask them whether or not they might actually just be gay, whether or not they need time, because that's conversion therapy.
2: Yeah.
11: I don't think that's what the conversion therapy ban is all about.
10: It is
11: long overdue, by the way. It's been consensus since 2018, and I think it was passed, legislated for in 2018. Oh, it was first proposed in 2018.
10: I'm talking about the trans.
11: And it's taken so long to get here. But your big hero, Dr. Hilary Cass, who led to the closure of the Tavistock Clinic, who banned puberty blockers in widespread use here in the UK, she says this: some of the hype about risks have been exaggerated and that we genuinely don't know if there are harms, and that this trial is essential to answer that question.
10: Okay, can now, I
11: the,
10: answer
11: the trial has been approved by regulators, been approved by ethics experts, and also there's now, as you know, legal action happening against the MHRA, against the government. If that all succeeds, then this trial doesn't go forward. But it's been strengthened, the guardrails and the safeguards. This was proven essential to get the evidence base, to understand more about puberty blockers.
10: Do you know how they strengthened the guardrails? They said they would discuss egg freezing and sperm freezing with the 11-year-olds more openly and more. Well, let me tell you.
11: Well, the youngest kids will be 11. They're not all 11.
10: Let me tell you about that. An 11-year-old girl who has not gone through puberty has no eggs. She has ovaries that can be taken out and frozen. An 11-year-old boy who has not gone through puberty has no sperm. There's nothing to freeze. So it's all a load of tosh. Hilary Cass, I hate to say this, during the inquiry was befriended by a very well-known trans activist, and that relationship has clearly continued and continued. And unfortunately, Hilary Cass has been completely converted over to the cult of damaging children.
11: Oh, you
10: say
11: that.
10: I'm Dr. Kai. I have looked at the data. The data is actually very clear on the harms, but there's more data. There's data from the Tavistock, but the clinicians won't let us have it, Kai. Why won't they let us have it?
11: I think they should. I totally agree with you. But there's no denying. Yes, OK, you've looked at the data, but this remains contested science. There isn't agreement.
10: It's not contested.
11: Why else would the report have come to that conclusion and a number of different scientists across the UK who are involved in this?
10: They're not scientists. They're doctors that work in trans ideology.
11: Well, if you say so.
10: Right.
7: This is...
11: Can I just say that? It's funny that you say that about Dr. Hilary Cass, because, like, on the other side, you can assert that. You can say, oh, she was befriended by the XYZ lobby, but on the other side, many left-wing LGBT organisations say she was captured by the other side of the argument. You just can't win. This review got so many of the things that you were arguing for through. It's strengthened protection for kids.
10: These are children, Kyle.
11: Trial.
10: They do not have a disease.
11: It's a medical trial. They happen all the time.
10: We do not experiment when there is no disease. They do not have a disease.
2: Well, on that point, Trey, do you ever think that it is ethically okay to use children effectively as, well, de facto guinea pigs?
8: I have to admit, I am, especially now as a father, I would lean definitely more to what Dr. Renee is saying. I think even just the term puberty blocker goes for me against the sort of natural nature of someone's development. You know, if that was my son, you know, when he was going through any sort of
10: puberty
8: identity
10: is
8: issue,
10: an essential
8: I'd rather him be able to choose whether he was gay or whatever it might be at 18, perhaps, rather than make these sort of changes that are irreversible, right? Yeah. I mean, you would know more than
11: but
8: me.
11: What if
8: these are irreversible changes, I would be very, very, very hesitant.
7: is.
11: But what if he believes that he's trans?
0: As you know, and wants to undertake puberty blockers.
11: As you know,
0: I'm very much pro the trans community being treated with the dignity that they deserve. Absolutely.
11: What if he's in distress?
0: When it comes to medical intervention, when it comes to children, I have to admit I'm very nervous about that.
7: There's a simple answer to that, Kai. If he believes he is trans, he has a psychological disorder, and you deal with that through psychological therapy. Yep. You don't deal with it through physical changes to the body. You've spoken. This is on par with the lobotomisation of mentally unwell people during the 20th century when it comes to the evils that have been perpetrated by the medical establishment.
11: It's a load of nonsense.
7: In history. It may even be worse because...
11: That is a load...
7: Could you stop speaking, please?
11: No, because...
7: You've spoken.
11: How can you compare it to lobotomising people forcibly? This is people who are taking a choice for themselves to undergo treatment that they need, that they are in distress. I'm coming back at your ridiculous assertion.
21: It's not ridiculous.
11: It is completely ridiculous.
7: Just like mentally unwell people can't consent, children can't consent either, and similarly to medical lobotomisation, the harms here are irreversible. This is absolutely on par.
2: Right. Now, the Equalities Minister, my friends, Olivia Bailey, has said that conversion practices are driven by the false belief that being LGBT plus is shameful and can be forcibly changed. No one should face abuse just because of who they are. That's why we're delivering our manifesto commitment to ban abusive conversion practices. Legal loopholes have left LGBT plus people vulnerable to these harmful acts, which is why we must legislate. The Pathways trial team, the researchers running the puberty blockers trial, said this: "We will always welcome scrutiny of research involving children and young people because their health and safety is paramount. Our priority remains to safely and robustly investigate the benefits and risks of puberty suppression for young people with gender incongruence to improve the evidence base and inform NHS healthcare." Right, we've got loads more to come tonight, including Pride marches in Hungary, the church flying the English flag, and don't go anywhere.
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23: Hello there, and welcome to your GB News weather update from the Met Office. After the record-breaking heatwave last week, things are going to start to cool down as we head towards the second half of the weekend. It is still going to be pretty hot out there through the afternoon. But we do have these weather systems coming in from the west, which will push that hot air out towards the east over the coming days. But across the southeast, we do have these thunderstorms that are going to move their way across East Anglia through the afternoon. So we want to keep a very close eye on them. They should move through rather quickly, leaving clear skies across the southeast. But we do have this band of rain that is moving in overnight. So cooler behind this band, but ahead of it, it is still going to be a muggy night to come. Temperatures here still around 20 degrees overnight, so still could be uncomfortable for a few people. Now, as we go through Sunday, like I said, it is going to turn a lot fresher, a bit more in the way of cloud across Scotland in the morning. Some outbreaks of some showers here, but behind it will turn a little bit brighter across Northern Ireland. But you'll see these temperatures are a lot lower than what we've seen over the last few days with that heat wave. Ahead of that front, it is still going to be a little bit warmer for a few hours before it does start to cool off. But as we go through the day, that rain will start to peter out and we will be left with this band of cloud. As we go into the afternoon, that cloud should lift and it should just start to break up for the second half of the weekend. And it will just turn into a normal, typical summer's day for Sunday. Temperatures still above average, but around the mid-20s, so a much cooler feel than what we've seen over the last few days with those record-breaking temperatures. And through the evening, that is going to continue. It may turn a little bit windier across the very northwest of Scotland with some heavy showers at times. But then as we go through the week, we do see a more settled picture for Monday and Tuesday, and temperatures are still going to be into those low 20s.
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24: 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UK only. Entrance must be 18 or over. Lines close at 4 p.m. on the 21st of August. 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
2: It's Saturday night and you're with the Saturday Five, the UK's biggest Saturday night TV show. I'm Darren Grimes, along with Will Kingston, Renee Hunderkamp, Trey Lowe and Kai Wilshaw. Tonight on the show,
7: we'll go back to Isabel in Southampton as excitement builds for England v Panama.
10: Is it time to bring back conscription? Goodness, that was hot.
2: And the government's accused of sinister censorship.
0: And a rude young man treats an 80-year-old woman absolutely disgracefully.
11: And should we ban air conditioning even in a heatwave?
2: No. It's 7 p.m. and this is the Saturday Five.

0: Welcome to the Saturday Five. I have had to just drag Dr. Renee off of Kai's carcass.
1: Sorry?
2: And I wasn't giving him the kiss of life.
1: Goodness me, it's the best night of my life.
0: Carcass, I said. For goedness sake, Ofcom will be calling up this studio saying, what did he just say? I said carcass. Anyway, of course, we want to know your views as well. Not on that. Send your views and post your comments by visiting gbnews.com/yoursay. But before we start tearing each other apart, these two have already been doing that. It's your Saturday Night News with Sophia Wensler.
2: Darren, thank you and good evening. Your headlines at 1 minute past seven. A 31-year-old migrant has been charged with murder following the discovery of the body of a 2-year-old girl at an address in Chertsey on Thursday evening. Kevin Kurgian, a French national who was born in the Central African Republic, was also charged earlier today with rape of a child and sexual assault of a child and has been remanded in custody. Officers were called to an address in Pyrocroft Road around 5:40pm on Thursday following reports of a concern for safety. On arrival, a 2-year-old girl was sadly found dead inside the property. An investigation led by the major crime team remains ongoing to establish the circumstances of the girl's death. Kurgian appeared at Guildford Magistrates Court today and has been remanded ahead of his next appearance on Monday. Rescue efforts are continuing in Venezuela after two deadly back-to-back earthquakes struck the country. At least 1,400 people have been killed and more than 3,360 are injured, according to the latest official figures there. Buildings were flattened in the disaster on Wednesday, with more than 50,000 people still reported missing. Shaban Mahmood's new refugee sponsorship scheme will open the door to thousands of new migrants, according to the Conservatives. The Home Secretary is pressing forward with plans to cut the waiting time for foreign workers and their families to gain permanent residency. The Home Office said the system would operate at a much higher capacity than the current UK resettlement scheme that provides a route for only a small number of people each year. Prince George has joined his mother, the Princess of Wales, to mark Armed Forces Day by visiting a military airbase. The future king, who'll be 13 next month, visited RAF Coningsby in Lincolnshire, where he sat in the cockpits of two fighter planes as he prepares for his future as head of the armed forces. A video shared by Kensington Palace shows him inspecting the Battle of Britain Memorial Flight, which operates 11 aircraft and is based there. The Telegraph is reporting that Prince Harry is reconsidering bringing his wife and children to Britain after learning they will not receive police protection. The Duke and Duchess of Sussex had intended to come to the UK for 5 days of events relating to his Invictus Games and charity patronages in early July and planned to bring Prince Archie and Princess Lilibet with them. But according to the Telegraph, the Duke was informed that his application for a security package for the visit has now been denied, leaving him to reconsider his family's next steps. Those are the latest GB News headlines. Now it's back to Darren.
0: Welcome back to the Saturday Five. It is, of course, Saturday night, and you're still with us, and no one has been harmed just yet. I can promise that you're in for another very lively hour. I get on to Kai...
3: I was going to say, we have just learned that Trey is shocked that I knew what caused migraines.
0: Oh, well, there we are. There we are. Yes, it's almost like she's a GP. Grumpy Grandad says, another death at the hands of a migrant. It's almost a daily thing now. Yeah. You know what that's... That's true.
4: It is.
3: That thing that never happens.
0: Only been arrested so far. Military First says, ask the five, what did Kai want to be as a child?
3: A tea towel.
1: What did I actually, I was quite an entrepreneurial child.
0: So what happened?
1: At primary school, I did loads of stuff like panning for gold things at the school fair.
3: Yes.
1: I bought a candy floss machine, started a website. I sold cookies at school.
4: Amazing.
1: I would buy them every night in Tesco's.
0: Did you ever
1: package them up and sell them, pretend it was for charity.
0: Force fed a diet of puberty blockers?
1: No, Darren.
4: And I imagine you weren't political then, so you were naturally entrepreneurial. You became left-wing and political, and all that entrepreneurialism just seeped away.
0: And Neil says, remember thalidomide from the 60s, yeah, which was meant to help with morning sickness. Scientists don't always get it right. Mm.
1: Fair enough.
0: Mm. Yeah. All right. And speaking of Kai, I believe it's you next.
1: Yes, and we're sticking with the gays. Budapest Pride has defeated the far-right autocrats. Now, last year... you're laughing. Last year, the autocratic far-right Orbán government launched a full frontal attack on the LGBT plus community in Hungary. It banned Pride. It said that facial recognition would be deployed to hunt down the attendees. Now, this is the last salvo in a number of policies they enacted, of course, restricting LGBT topics at school, limiting adoptions by same-sex couples, denying rights for legal recognition. And of course, finally, after 16 long years, he was defeated. And today, the people and the police gave a green light for Hungarians to march. They took to the streets in a testament, I think, to hope, perseverance, and it was, of course, a rejection of hate. So why in this country do our right-wing politicians engage in this hateful race to the bottom? Is it because they need to make up some imagined culture war to divide and rule? Is it because they want to erode public support for gay marriage, gay adoption, and pretend like the last few decades of progress never happened? Or is it because they're desperate, hateful, and simply want company? You decide. Well, what do you think, Darren?
0: When you said there's a race to the bottom in the context of Pride, I'm not sure that quite works, is it?
1: Well, I don't know what you get up to on Pride festivals, Darren, but I'm pretty sure it's not a race.
0: Festival.
1: I'm pretty sure it's not a race to the bottom.
0: I'd be about as welcome as a brush.
5: There, of course, is a third option to the two that Kai put forward as to why you would reject these sorts of Pride marches. I don't think they should be banned, by the way, but I certainly don't think the government should put a single penny towards them, which certainly is the case in the United Kingdom. But these sorts of marches now do far more harm than they do good for gay rights. The fact of the matter is, the gay rights movement organically did extraordinarily well, and we have legal and, I would argue, cultural equality in this country between gay and straight people. But now we are at a point where people feel like the virtue signalling, they feel like being rubbed their noses in pride flags year after year, the fact that it goes on for an entire month, the fact that you get lectured within your local, within your business, in your local communities, now people have grown to resent many aspects of this particular cultural group. And so they are now doing more harm than good. That's the reason.
0: I agree completely. And you know, the attempt to attach the word queer to it. Mm. I am not queer. If anyone calls me queer, I will give them a two-fingered salute and tell them where they can shove that word.
1: Yeah, look, well, fine. That's fine. That's for you to decide. But I mean, some people have liked to reclaim that word.
0: No, reclaim.
1: Other words have been reclaimed.
0: You can be Will's straight and be queer. You can be one of these new sexualities.
1: Darren. No, yes, you can't. And
5: what
1: just
5: does
1: to put
5: mean, Darren.
0: Something entirely derogatory in my lexicon. Yeah.
1: I think that generally the way it's used is as a sort of catch-all for people who are somewhere on that spectrum
0: of sexuality.
1: Yes, because
0: everyone's a victim. Everyone's
1: it's
0: a victim,
1: useful
0: so we
1: to
0: all
1: have
0: need
1: that.
0: To have a slice
1: it's
0: of the pie.
1: Useful to have something like that. But can I just ask? But I think it's a minority view what you expressed, Will, and I'm interested in where you got to it. The idea that it's making far more harm for gay rights and for gay people than good.
3: Many of the gay men that I know, and I know lots, lots of friends, feel exactly like that, and what Darren has just said and Will has just said. And also, you mentioned in your monologue about, you know, not having LGBT material in schools. I don't think we should have this in schools. We should just teach these kids what they need to know educationally and let the parents do the rest.
1: So get rid of libraries in schools?
3: Not libraries, I'm quite ridiculous. Happy with books, Kai, but I'm just not happy with books that tell Alice that Johnny's can be Susan.
1: Well, I don't see any issue with that, personally. I mean, I think kids...
3: But that's because you haven't got children.
1: Alice reads very widely and is a very precocious child. Like,
3: she
1: good
3: is.
1: On her. I'm sure she wants access to as many different books on as many different topics as possible. But I don't think there is eroding public support for things like Pride, Will. Yes, there's a subsection of people who think that it's too much or that it's too long or whatever, but broadly, gay rights and Pride is a part of that. maintain huge popular support. And yeah, I think the right wants to erode that.
5: You need to delineate that between gay rights and pride marches. They are different things.
1: I think if you pride did that, you'd still find the same thing.
3: Can I read you? Realities Advocate says, Kai, I remember going to some of the first pride marches. They were inclusive and civil. What goes on these days, oh, it's just disappeared. Of course, here you go. What goes on these days is completely inappropriate and why I never take my children to one. If grown men rolling around naked in the street is what pride is about now, I'm out.
1: Sorry, the idea, that is completely ahistorical, right? I don't think there should be inappropriate stuff at prides. However, those first prides over in San Francisco and so on, you would find exactly the same sort of stuff that that person is talking about. And that is not the majority. That is just not the reality. Most of these pride events are completely family friendly. You see kids there with their families having a day out, gay, straight, whatever.
3: Ivor Hardy says, Pride Month, Armed Forces Day, says it all.
1: But no, because we have plenty of other... We have Armed Forces Veterans Week. We have Remembrance Month. We have lots of opportunities, to celebrate our veterans.
0: Trey, on the point, though, that Kai raises on the attack on Viktor Orban, for example, do you see this country heading in an Orban direction when it comes to pride?
6: No, I don't think so. I don't think so. I disagree with what Will said. I think most people are not turned off because of Pride Month at all. I think, yeah, there might be some sort of contentious thoughts around the sort of trans type stuff, which is a complete different thing, I think, for some people. But I think when it comes to Pride Month, I think there's nothing wrong with it. If it's not your thing, you wouldn't. I've never been to a Pride March in my life, but I actually welcome it, you know, especially for a lot of heterosexual people like me. It gives you an insight into gay culture. I think it's actually a really, really good thing.
3: How do you know it gives you an insight into gay culture if you've never been to one?
6: I've never been to an actual march, but the month is full of lots of activities. So on your social media, you've got fees, you've got things going through, you know, and I don't think there is a full equality. I think there's still a lot of homophobia out there that a lot of people deal with, and it's good for other people to form some sort of allyship with those people that are still being persecuted.
5: This is my point.
6: And people this is
5: the fundamental point. I agree there's still homophobia in society.
6: Absolutely,
5: that will never be eradicated.
6: There
5: will always be prejudice.
6: Yeah.
5: Do you think those pride marches lead to more or less homophobia? That is the question.
6: I actually would say less, because it educates people. It actually normalises it. It makes people accept it. It's a bit like, I mean, I remember I was in California in West Hollywood and I didn't even know what some of those flags meant, and I felt so safe.
5: I think
6: it's actually a good thing, especially for some cultures. There are some cultures who are very much anti-gay. I think it's good that we normalise it, because we talk about British values of the fairness of acceptance.
0: At school, I had a really horrible time, right? Genuinely, over being gay.
6: Yep.
0: They knew before I did, right? So you hear something enough times. And a stepfather that didn't like it very much either. Mm. So I totally understand and respect the laudable aims for equality under the law, right? Mm. Don't get me wrong. But I feel that over my lifetime, it has morphed into something entirely different by people who are seeking victim narratives in order to gain and continue the charity cash machine that used to once flow before we had same-sex marriage. That, to me, is holding back the laudable aims of equality in law, because we have achieved that. But they want the grift to continue, and it is harming acceptance of gay men and women.
6: Well,
0: that's my concern.
1: I think you have a point there. I think that
0: we'll end the show there.
1: I suppose you then have to distinguish between, you know, there has to be a new discussion around what is the aim now of the LGBT movement, and there may be that there are areas where we can find consensus much more readily than areas like trans rights, which are still quite contested. You know, what other frontiers do we want to advance in order, as Will says, you know, there's still homophobia.
0: But it's just not the same thing.
1: Like, Darren,
0: the idea that, you know, if Will said to me tomorrow, oh, do you know what, I'd really rather change my name to Wilma, I'm going to chop myself off in parts of my body.
6: Mm.
0: I would say, Will, have you thought this through for longer than 2 seconds?
3: And you would go to prison soon.
0: Absolutely. It's not the same thing as loving someone of the same sex or being attracted to someone of the same sex.
5: It was also such a fascinating insight into the leftist mindset from Kai there, where he just instinctively went, after we agreed that legal equality has been achieved between gay and straight people, but well, what are the other really frontiers that we need to move towards? The leftist march always needs to go further and further, which is why the T was added to LGB when they are entirely separate issues. Sometimes we just go, you know what? We've achieved equality. Great, let's all just get along. There doesn't need to be more leftist progressive ideals for you to try and conquer, Kai.
6: I don't think it's always about equality, though, because you would say we've achieved gender equality, but women certainly are not treated fairly.
3: Well, it's going backwards now because of the trans movement. Yeah.
6: I think you're right. It's about who's co-opting these movements.
0: All right, we'll leave that one there. Next, my friends, we'll talk about new government plans that one critic claims amount to invidious censorship. This is the Saturday Five only on GB News.
7: I've been in Westminster for a long time, but I know that though power may be here, its effect on people's lives is across the whole of the country. We may be where rules are made, but it's where they're implemented that matters. Join me, Jacob Rees-Mogg, for forthright and frank discussion on where Britain has come from, where it's going, and where it will end up. That's State of the Nation, Monday to Thursday, 8 to 9 o'clock. Vox Populi, Vox Dei.
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11: George Russell secured pole position for Sunday's Austrian Grand Prix following a dramatic qualifying session marred by Max Verstappen's high-speed crash. The Mercedes driver posted a lap time of 1 minute 6.113 despite yellow flags being displayed after the Red Bull driver's incident. Ferrari's Charles Leclerc will line up alongside Russell on the front row. Lewis Hamilton claimed third for the Scuderia, while championship leader Kimi Antonelli starts fourth after choosing to abort his final attempt when yellow flags appeared. Verstappen's strong initial Q3 effort secured him fifth position. That's the latest sport. For more, go to gbnews.com.
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0: Welcome back to the Saturday Five. Peter's written in and Peter says, Darren, I've been following you since your electoral commission debacle. Peter, you've been around a while. The abuse you got online was incredible and unforgivable. You're an amazing man to come through that and be successful. Well done. Thank you very much, Peter. That's very kind.
3: And Georgina quite likes you. She said, Saturday Five, just can't stop laughing at Darren. Love him.
0: Oh, well, that's nice.
1: Well, I've had a question from Andrew Manley. Hello, Kai. Is Darren cold? He's got a jacket on. Why are you wearing a jacket, Darren?
3: Well, he's just cool.
1: He's a bit chilly.
0: I'm cool.
1: I would agree with you in this instance because, as you know, We have the same jacket.
0: We do have the same jacket. I got it from him at last year's Pride Festival. That's a joke.
1: It was on the floor the next morning.
0: I was going to say, well, what else have you given away at the Pride Festival? But never mind. We won't go there. Right. Keep your messages coming in. Not about that. The Culture Secretary. Oh, Lisa Nandy. She's been out and about, and she's denied that the government could force social media platforms, right, to push this woke content online. She says that Labour wants social media companies and video sharing platforms to prioritise content from publishers, including, you might have guessed it, the BBC, ITV and Channel 4. I mean, Channel 4, I call Channel 4 Pinko News. I really do. Well, to discuss this, we're joined by Molly Kingsley, who's an online safety campaigner. Molly, thank you very much for your time. Now, on this issue, listen, I just think this is clearly them pushing this in order to get the views and opinions that they themselves agree with pushed on social media to make their lives a lot easier, because right now they are in the doldrums.
15: Absolutely. I mean, I don't know how it can be denied. Like, I'm literally holding a green paper called Watch This Space, which is an open consultation, and it calls itself a consultation for a new strategic direction for UK media. And it is literally a proposal to have the content from what it calls trusted news providers. So, you know, mainstream traditional broadcasters. Don't know whether GB will fit into this. Have that at the top of social media feeds. So I don't know where the denial comes from. I'd be very interested to see how that is squared with this consultation.
0: Yeah, exactly. Denial is a river in Egypt.
16: Absolutely.
0: And guilty of it here right now.
16: Yeah, I mean, Molly, hello. We know, don't we, that people actually, when they're online, do not very often flick to the second page. Mm. So this is designed for people to actually just take the news as they want it to be presented and hope that people don't do their own research, which is rather Russia or Chinese style, in my opinion. Is that what's going to happen, that they're just going to see just a few sources for their news?
15: Yeah, I mean, it's hard to say. So I guess the first thing to say is this is just a green paper, so it is not set in stone. It's quite long. It's 100 pages long. And, you know, the first intervention that is proposed says prominence for trustworthy news. Mm-hmm. And of course, the assumption made here is that news, and it does expressly, you're right, draw out, of course, the BBC, Channel 4, ITV. I didn't think GB News were on that list, although, you know, which to me shows the perversity of it, because, of course, loads of us would have an issue with being told that what we're seeing on the BBC is trustworthy.
0: Yeah. So Molly, if I give you a let's say an hypothetical scenario in which there is a government, a Reform UK government, and Reform come in and say the only social media, the only platform, news platform I want to see on social media is GB News. What do you think would happen?
15: Well, I think there'd be an almighty row, wouldn't there? But I think, you know, the point you raise about does this leave media and social media companies in hock to government edicts? Yes, of course it does, mm-hmm. because the whole purpose here is for government to ensure that social media gives prominence to broadcasters and platforms that it feels will be sympathetic to it. That isn't the job of media. The job of media traditionally has been to hold power to account. Mm-hmm. So it's like the opposite. You know, if government want a particular channel to be platformed, that should be bottom of the list, in my view.
0: Mm-hmm. Will, you were calling for Guardian TV to be given a bit of a platform.
4: I think it would be the funniest show on British television. I'd love to see that. But there is this funny thing, Molly, isn't there, that there is this premise that somehow there are some trustworthy news stations and then, inverted commas, untrustworthy news stations. At GB News, no one denies that we have political opinions and we're very open about those. We're very open about our biases. But at the same time, we have on every single show debate, and we have differing opinions on every single show. What frustrates me about the BBC, for example, is that they have this holier-than-thou attitude that suggests that they're somehow above that fray. They're perfectly in the middle. They're perfectly neutral. When on issues from the war in Gaza through to gender ideology, it has been demonstrated beyond a shadow of a doubt that there is an institutional bias on issues, but they refuse to call their bias out. Mm.
15: Absolutely. And it is precisely because debate is so important that proposals like this, which in effect aim to platform the consensus view, are so pernicious. And, you know, we might think, well, if it's consensus, it's a safe view. But we saw in the pandemic, and, you know, I was someone that was cancelled from broadcast and print media. And by the way, these proposals may also apply to print media. It's not just broadcast, and that's explicit in them. But you know, it's particularly in times where perhaps there is a large consensus that actually dissident views, even though they seem very controversial, the debate has to be heard. Like, that is a safeguard for democracy, and this is what this proposal would take away.
0: I agree. Kai, I do have to ask, what would you say to Molly, who may well be of the view that actually allowing a government to define and dictate what constitutes fake news is a very slippery slope to be going down.
1: Yeah. Yeah, and can I just ask, I'm sort of interested in this, because if we're being generous to the government, right, they are trying this prominence discussion, i.e. what gets surfaced at the top of your search results on social media, is designed to try and put verifiable and trusted news up there. The reason BBC and so on are on there is because they're designated public service broadcasters differently to this one, but that they have requirements on that. And the talk about bringing in newspapers into the fold as well, there's been discussion about trying to have them join this regulator that none of them are a part of. That seems also a bit chilling. I don't agree with these proposals. However, I agree with the sort of intent. What would you say, Molly, to people? What do you think is a way of trying to bring verifiable, trusted news sources, but broader than in this green paper, to a wider audience? Or do you just not think that that should be the aim of government?
15: I certainly think there is an issue with information, you know, deep fake and actually AI generated content. Yeah. I had this conversation with someone the other day, I think is really problematic. And actually, you know, you introduced me as an online safety campaigner. That's not how I consider myself. I consider myself far more a free speech advocate and a child protection advocate. And I think AI and genuine deep fake information that's designed to mislead is problematic. I think, though, below that you have, as is obviously all the obvious stuff like incitement to violence, hate speech, etc., you know, there shouldn't be a place for that. But I think below that you have this very huge, very nebulous area of, you know, misinformation, information that, you know, perhaps in a particular climate, and I do keep going back to the pandemic because it was so pertinent. And, you know, obviously I was so involved in that. But, you know, COVID vaccines, like, it was misinformation to suggest there may be an issue with giving those to children. And many of us got cancelled for saying that back in 2021. Well, now I think most people would say that may have been a mistake, rolling out the vaccine to children. And, you know, today's misinformation is tomorrow's accepted opinion. And we see that time. We don't have to look at controversial subjects. Think of the smartphone debate, you know, when we, you know, 5 years ago, people, of course, smartphones are fine. Why wouldn't kids have smartphones? And now everyone's like, oh, yeah, I don't know about that. So I think generally the answer is open debate and let arguments stand or fall on their merits, not be decided by the state.
0: Okay, Molly Kingsley, we'll have to leave it there. Molly, I'll wave you goodbye as a free speech hero. So there we are. Thank you very much, Molly. Right, the Culture Secretary, Lisa Nandy, said this: it is vital that we make sure that people have better access to trusted and accurate news, and that our regulated public service media is seen and heard in the fierce battle against mis and disinformation. As the media landscape moves further and further online, away from traditional broadcasting, we must act so that our world-leading TV sector continues to thrive and top-quality UK content keeps being produced. TV remains at the heart of our society. It is key to supporting social cohesion and is a cornerstone of our democracy, which is why, as the technology underpinning it changes, we are making sure it is protected for generations to come. All right. Now, Trey, what have you got coming up after the break?
6: Well, I've got the, can't believe it's actually a controversy of the Church of England choosing whether or not to fly the flag, the England flag, for the football game. I'm going to be speaking more about that after the break.
17: Can't wait to get in that sea.
18: Lovely and warm.
17: Just like the feeling of having great travel insurance.
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18: The very hot weather in Western Europe pushes eastwards through this weekend. Sunny and warm for many other areas of Europe throughout this weekend. Highs of 28 degrees in Tenerife on Sunday. There's a risk of heavy rain and thunderstorms moving up across parts of Spain as well as France. Over the Alps as well, a risk of thundery downpours. And it will turn very hot across parts of Italy in particular through Sunday. But here's your outlook. It remains very sunny for many areas. Temperatures in the low to high 30s. Have a good day.
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18: Sunny for many areas, temperatures in the low to high 30s. Have a good day.
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0: rather quickly, and we still have an amber heat warning for parts of the southeast through the overnight period. Still going to be muggy. We've still got quite a few places around 20 degrees for this part of the world, but elsewhere temperatures are slowly starting to come down as this band of rain begins to move into the west and slowly starts to move its way eastwards through the nighttime period. Now, as we wake up on the morning of Sunday, again, it will be a warm start across the southeast. But behind this band, like I said, it will be a lot fresher. A bright start for Northern Ireland, actually, and a few more showers across Scotland. One or two of these could be heavy, again, with the mix of some hail in there. But it's only going to be isolated. I'm not expecting them to be as thundery as they were a couple of days ago. But as we go through the day, this band of rain will slowly start to peter out. The rain does become a lot more isolated and it does turn into a band of cloud. But that cloud will lift and it will start to break up through the day. So Sunday is actually a normal, typical day for summer, really. Temperatures just above average for the time of year. But compare that to the temperatures that we have seen over the last few days, it will feel a lot more comfortable. Monday, again, a nice sunny day. Plenty of bright sunshine across England and Wales. A few showers across Scotland here. That sunshine may turn a little bit hazy through the afternoon. But as we go through the week, there will be some patchy cloud, but some sunshine and temperatures back where they should be.
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3: Welcome back to the Saturday Five. Thank you so much for all of your comments on gbnews.com/yoursay. Simon says, was Lisa Nandy's...
4: Simon says, get up and leave.
3: Simon says,
5: funny.
3: Was Lisa Nandy's press statement written by China or Russia?
6: Yeah.
4: I'd imagine her media's bad.
3: Well,
6: probably by ChatGPT.
3: And Lisa Bates says, but the BBC cannot be trusted to deliver truthful and unbiased broadcast news. And to be honest to that, Lisa, I say this. When the BBC can tell me what a man is, and when someone commits a crime that they are indeed a man, then maybe I'll listen. But yep. Right now they don't and can't do that.
6: Yeah,
3: so,
6: yeah.
3: You know, I begrudge having to pay a license fee to watch live telly, forced to fund it, when its content, I think, is complete anathema to everything I hold dear. So, there we are.
4: Yep.
3: We'll hold that one in a, and trade vehemently disagrees with me. But what's new, right? Water is wet.
5: Water is wet.
3: The Pope is a Catholic, but some would debate that. And we'll be talking about the Church of England now, I believe, so that's relevant. Trey?
7: Yes, we will. And for those who are wondering why I'm a little bit more quieter than normal, I've been nursing the worst migraine absolutely ever.
3: Trey, I beg your pardon, Trey. Before, hold that thought, because I've got some live feculac for Isabel. Welcome back, of course, because, Isabel, thank you so much for joining us. Now, what's going on behind you? Are people getting leery? Are they sort of easing themselves into it? Because a 10 o'clock kickoff, it's a late one.
8: Yes, absolutely. I think it's a very slow start easing in to tonight. Of course, about 2.5 hours to go still. So this fan zone in Southampton, still a bit quiet, but building up slowly. And town in Southampton definitely packed with people in England shirts ahead of England's final group match today against Panama. The last time we played Panama, we beat them 6-1. So very hopeful fans, hoping for a better outcome than what we saw earlier in the week against Ghana. I'm going to speak to some fans in the zone who have come here

0: early to get ready and start drinking as well. What are you hoping for today's match?
1: It's got to be an England win, isn't it? Come on, the boys.
0: Absolutely. Last time we played Panama, they beat us. We beat them, 6-1. Do we think that we could even go beyond that?
1: We ain't conceding tonight. England win.
0: And ending top of the group.
1: Yeah, 100%.
0: Brilliant. Thank you. We're going to keep moving on because there are some more fans, as you can see, a flag being waved over here. Panama are the only team that haven't scored a single goal yet in the World Cup. So, again, hope looking good for today. Hello, guys. Are you looking forward to the match today?
2: So excited.
0: And what are we hoping for? What score? Any predictions?
3: Oh, well, we just heard that Declan Rice is going to be rested. So, guy, I wanted him to score today, but never mind.
0: Any other standout players? What do we think? I'm going to sit down with you. Any other standout players?
4: You want Rashford?
2: Yes. Yeah, Rashford.
0: And I'm liking the face paint. I'm wondering, would you mind if I got a bit of that? Could you put some of those flags on me? Here we go. Thank you very much. There we go. I'm getting ready as well. We're easing into it. But 10 p.m. kickoff tonight. I'm not sure what this looks like. Is it looking good, guys? I'm not sure. easing into the match. It'll be 10 p.m.
5: All right. Well, Isabel, you be careful. I don't want to come back to you and find that you're 3 pints deep. I know what you like. All right, we'll come back to Isabel Becky Lang later on in Southampton with the fans there for that 10 o'clock kickoff later tonight. Right, Trey, I sadly won't have Isabel to interrupt you again, so I will actually allow you to take it away this time.
6: Second time round, I was just talking about my migraine before this baby face interrupted me, and I think this story's definitely given me a migraine, and this is a story of the Church of England debating whether churches should fly the St. George's Cross for England matches. And my view is this. I think they should be flying those flags all of the time. Simple as that. Because it's time we reclaim those flags. You know, for a long time now, a small minority of extremists have turned the England flag into a symbol of division, hate, a way of telling some people that they don't really, really, really belong. I mean, so much so that so many English people, white English people, almost feel ashamed to fly the flag. I think that's an absolute disgrace. I think you should never, ever, ever be ashamed to fly the flag. I personally never ever feel intimidated by seeing the flag, Union flag, the England flag, whatever it might be. But I do appreciate there are lots of minorities that do feel intimidated by it. Our flag is not a symbol of DNA. The flag is a civic symbol of belonging that people who live here, born here, contribute here, people like me who would happily fight and die for this country, all belong to that flag. And I genuinely believe this from the bottom of my heart, that if the Church of England can't spearhead the fight to reclaim the flag for everybody, then who else can lead that charge? It's absolutely crazy. I think churches should all be flying the English flag all the time. What do you guys think?
7: I think take it away, Renee.
8: I mean, look, I think the churches gave up on doing what they're supposed to do, primarily in COVID, actually, when they shut their doors to people. And I was disgusted with them then, because what they should have done is preached in their car parks if they needed to, so that people had their family and a place to go. Then they took on all the nonsense about being inclusive and multi-faith. They're not. They should take on what they are and do it with pride. And they are representative of this Christian country. And as you rightly say, there should be a flag on every single one of them.
6: It should be, and it's the Church of England. I mean, if you can't fly your flag,
8: exactly,
6: where else are you going to fly your flag?
7: On the point about a flag being somehow intimidating,
8: yes,
7: if you're a citizen of this country and a part of a minority group and you're intimidated by the flag, I think you're a child and I feel sorry for you. If you're not a citizen of this country and you're intimidated by the flag, you shouldn't be in the country. No. It's as simple as that. That is something which people should have to get behind if you're in this country. It is a uniting symbol. If some bad people may have taken the flag, that's unfortunate, but, you know, bad people sit in chairs, bad people eat breakfast. That doesn't change the underlying meaning of the flag, which is the uniting symbol of this country. You should not be in this country if you're intimidated by the English flag.
6: You must concede, though, a little bit, like so many of these actual far-right groups have co-opted the flags. And I can understand, even though it doesn't affect me, I can understand why a lot of minorities look at the flag and think, I mean, people look at it in a pub and think, well, maybe that's not the pub for me. Well, that's not the place for me. I can understand it, even though I don't feel the same. And I think it should be the Church of England reclaiming the flag as a symbol of unity for everyone.
8: Yeah, sure. Nobody ever complains about the trans lobby co-opting the unicorn and taking it off little children who all love, the rainbow, all love rainbows. Yeah, all small children love rainbows. And now suddenly it's associated with this pernicious movement. I just ignore it. Alice wants rainbows, she gets rainbows. So, you know, the far right want to take the flag, let them have it. As Will rightly says, flags don't attack you. Yep. Flags don't do you damage. So if you feel intimidated by a flag, you are in the wrong country.
5: Kai, I mean, fundamentally, I remember over a year ago now, we took down the Pride flag and said we would only fly the Union flag and England flag and the county flag. And for doing that, I was accused of being homophobic. So
8: I've worried about you.
4: Yeah, I knew you were a bad one.
5: This debate is just ridiculous, isn't it? The Church of England can't even defend Christianity, never mind the national flag.
4: It is totally ridiculous. And the worst thing is that many on the left have let this become somewhere where the left is seen as, like, hating this country. I agree with Wes Streeting, who said the left-wingers and Killjoy councils need to embrace union flags. And that's right, isn't it? Yeah. The Killjoy councils is exactly right. There was a monologue I was going to do on this channel that was stopped for some reason. I don't remember why. We had some breaking news. But I was going to say, put the Raise the Colours movement on a statutory footing. If the problem is about some council bylaws or some nonsense like that, they have to be taken down, then incorporate them. I don't care. Yeah. Like, make it a thing. We should be proud of this country.
8: So you know what?
4: I don't identify as much with the English flag as you guys because I'm Welsh. But I certainly would love to fly the Welsh flag as much as possible.
8: I live in northwest London, and in my very small little high street, every single lamppost has a Union Jack and a St. George's flag on. And I noticed in our community group, people were starting to whinge about it. So I said the opposite, because they were going to write to the councillors. And I said, I'll write to the councillors and tell them I love it. Yeah. And if they start taking them down, I will want to know how much money they've spent doing it. And they're still there. They've been there in nearly a year.
4: Isn't that but Trey's framing was that there's a debate. And there's not really, actually, is there? In this article, a bishop has come out and said that there are some churches that are wary about it. Yeah. And that's the key, isn't it? Because I think people are scared of wading into a political debate. I think the church, for reasons that actually Renee, you talked about, they have meddled in things that aren't really their remit, and they've been burnt by it, and their reputation has suffered. So I think that's why this is happening, isn't it? They're sort of worried about wading into what became a big cultural flashpoint last year.
6: It's become a bit toxic. I can understand the churches, but churches should be there to lead the people, and especially the Church of England. I mean, my God.
5: Well, that's quite an anti-war for you, actually, Trey, what you've just said there.
6: What's that?
5: That churches should be there to lead the people.
6: Yeah, I think they should be there to lead the people.
5: That's quite a controversial view in England.
6: But it should be, isn't it?
5: I'm not saying I disagree. Yeah, I'm just saying that.
6: It's about the values, about the Christian values. I mean, ironically, most Christians are actually from the global south. Most of them are African, I believe it is. So by definition, Christianity is a global thing. If the churches can't be waving that flag in celebration of what is a multi-ethnic following, I don't know what else is. But I think what's really sad, and I say it as someone who's British Nigerian, incredibly proud of my Nigerian heritage, I think it's sad that white British people and white English people feel almost ashamed to wave their flag. I think it's a very, very, very sad thing. I can't imagine.
8: We are bullied about it, actually.
6: And it shouldn't be. That's why I disagree with the sort of leftist movement that's kind of made people feel ashamed of their history. It's really tragic.
5: Okay, I'll remember you saying that next time, Trey. Right, still to come tonight.
9: What did you say?
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9: Can you not touch me, please? I'm recording you. Don't touch me.
5: Honestly, that clip made me absolutely triggered myself. Yes, it's more triggered tantrums coming, including one very rude young man, and it's not Kai.
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5: Welcome back to the Saturday Five. Thank you so much for all of your comments. The squatting dictator has said...
4: Squat on what?
5: It's one of our comment users. It's not me having a stroke. I'm intimidated by the Palestinian flag. I choose not to go there. So why do Hamas and the IRGC get to fly it here? Yep. Which is... I am intimidated by that flag as well.
4: So really?
5: That's an interesting one. Yeah, absolutely.
4: So there are circumstances where you are intimidated by the flag?
5: I think it represents a deeply sinister movement. I really do.
8: But does it intimidate you really?
5: I just don't
8: like the meaning of it.
5: It does intimidate me in the sense of it represents a sect of Islamism that would see me killed.
8: Yeah.
5: So yes, in that sense, it does intimidate me.
4: But when I was canvassing for the local election, I went to a door that had a swastika on it. Because it's
8: that had a what on it?
4: A swastika on it. Because that was previously a symbol in Hinduism, right? And it's still used because that is the original usage before it was misappropriated by the Nazis. Well, like, that's sort of extraordinary. That's the extreme level of co-option, isn't it? We're not talking about that here. And it certainly would happen with the English flag. But it's an interesting... Would you, as a Hindu, be displaying that sign? Probably not.
17: That's probably where I jump off my argument. I think the Nazis probably won that one, unfortunately. And I think it's probably time to ditch that particular symbol. But the English flag certainly is not there yet.
4: It was quite extraordinary.
8: I have to say, Darren, you have triggered a few people with your water is wet comment.
5: Oh, right.
8: People are pulling you up on it. The water isn't wet. It's the sensation you feel when you put your hand into the water.
5: Okay, well then.
4: Oh, goodness me.
17: What do you put in?
4: Well, that changes...
8: What do I put in a toaster?
5: Yes, it does.
8: Bread?
5: Okay. All right, my friends.
4: So if I'm...
8: He's confused me.
5: Thank you very much. Right. Okay. Coming up from 8pm, we'll be doing our Saturday scrap. But now, though, it's time for our triggered tangents. Renee, what have you got?
8: Oh, I have to come back to Will in a minute. Okay, so I was triggered by this, as Darren was in the week, when I saw this
4: snowflake.
8: Old lady, 80, trying to walk up the stairs of a train station, and a young man refusing to step out of the way. Just look at this.
9: What did you say?
18: I want you to come up the stairs.
9: Can you not touch me, please?
18: Can you move, please?
9: Can you not? I'm recording you. Don't touch me.
18: It's fine.
9: I'm here relaxing.
18: Can you move?
9: You can go around.
18: I can't.
9: You can. You've got legs.
18: I'm 80.
9: Okay. So? I'm recording you.
18: I don't give a damn what you're doing. You're extremely rude and arrogant.
9: I'm recording.
8: Ugh. You know, if that was my son, he'd get a good clip around the ear, and he knows it too. This is indicative of poor parenting and the me society that cares only about me and not about other people in it. I'm ashamed of that young man, and his parents should be ashamed.
4: Do you know what it makes me think of? Almost, I'd want to sort of do, this is Sparta, behind him and kicking downstairs. I think it's disgraceful that old people are treated in that way. I mean, disgraceful. I mean, I look after my parents. The thing is, I think it's one in three people over 65 fall, isn't it? Well, there's a stat about that.
8: And falls kill.
4: God, move out the way. What's gone wrong in society that you would treat... old people like that, it's disgraceful.
17: That's an extreme, appalling example. Yeah. I'm reluctant to basically make a wider comment on society. I don't think I've ever seen something quite that
4: it's awful.
17: Disgusting in that type of context.
5: Yeah, do you know awful. What I would say? I probably have seen that before.
8: I think so.
5: It's a generational shift.
8: Yep.
4: Yeah.
5: And he was doing that purely... embarrassing that woman who was scared to move around him without being able to hold onto the railing so that he could get some views on social media.
17: Social media life.
4: Yeah, social media has done both things, hasn't it? It has both incentivized people to create content that is worse and harmful and extreme to get more and more clicks. Yeah. And it's also meant that we're more disconnected than ever from actual real relationships with people in the real world who we're held to account by. And these people live a digital life, and he will have no repercussions from that.
8: No, he won't. But somewhere, some parent got him there. Mm-hmm. I can put my hand on my heart and know that my 37-year-old son would never do that.
4: But this is where I'm really interested in this debate about screens and kids, right? Because often the argument is put, oh no, but parents' responsibilities. But the fact is, parents growing up now are also as addicted to their screens and with all the effects that's had on them, and I find it with myself. They are as addicted as the kids. And so the idea that you're going to change the behaviours of the parents in order to stop this crisis of screen addiction is nonsense.
5: Hang on, Will, I would say that I'm addicted to social media, right? I don't like going a day without it, put it that way. But I don't think I'm going to stand in front of an 80-year-old and record her and tell her I'm not going to move for her when she struggles to get up a staircase.
17: That's why I was hesitant to draw a broader societal lesson out of that, because that's just uniquely disgusting behaviour. But I agree.
8: I don't think it is.
17: Well, if you are right, then I am incredibly worried about society if that's the case.
4: Yeah. I think we're a bit old-fashioned, because I think for me it's so something you just wouldn't do instinctively. And I do worry about a society where he's probably done that for clout.
5: I agree. All right. You know? Okay. Don't go anywhere, my friends. Coming up, it's a Saturday 5 Extra. We're going to let our hair down. Dr. Renee is going to knock Kai out. See you in just a moment.
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20: Hello there, and welcome to your GB News weather update from the Met Office. After the record-breaking heatwave last week, things are going to start to cool down as we head towards the second half of the weekend. It is still going to be pretty hot out there through the afternoon, but we do have these weather systems coming in from the west, which will push that hot air out towards the east over the coming days. But across the southeast, we do have these thunderstorms that are going to move their way across East Anglia through the afternoon, so we want to keep a very close eye on them. They should move through rather quickly, leaving clear skies across the southeast. But we do have this band of rain that is moving in overnight. So cooler behind this band, but ahead of it, it is still going to be a muggy night to come. Temperatures here still around 20 degrees overnight, so still could be uncomfortable for a few people. Now, as we go through Sunday, like I said, it is going to turn a lot fresher, a bit more in the way of cloud across Scotland in the morning. Some outbreaks of some showers here, but behind it will turn a little bit brighter across Northern Ireland. But you'll see these temperatures are a lot lower than what we've seen over the last few days with that heat wave. Ahead of that front, it is still going to be a little bit warmer for a few hours before it does start to cool off. But as we go through the day, that rain will start to peter out and we will be left with this band of cloud. As we go into the afternoon, that cloud should lift and it should just start to break up for the second half of the weekend. And it will just turn into a normal, typical summer's day for Sunday. Temperatures still above average, but around the mid-20s, so a much cooler feel than what we've seen over the last few days with those record-breaking temperatures. And through the evening, that is going to continue. It may turn a little bit windier across the very northwest of Scotland with some heavy showers at times. But then as we go through the week, we do see a more settled picture for Monday and Tuesday, and temperatures are still going to be into those low 20s.
19: Today, clouds overhead, totals in within. 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
22: 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Entrance must be 18 or over. Lines close at 4 p.m. on the 21st of August. 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
5: It's Saturday night, and this is the Saturday Five Extra, the UK's biggest Saturday night TV show. I'm Darren Grimes. I'm still along. Will Kingston, Renee Hunderkamp, Trey Lowe, and Kai will show tonight on the show.
17: Ding, ding, ding. Is it time to bring back conscription? That'll be in the Saturday scrap.
8: Should we ban air conditioning, even in a heatwave?
5: And my agony aunt will return. Yay! I've got a part-time job with the ECHR, Trey.
0: And a man spreads joy through poetry.
5: Ooh. Hi.
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0: Welcome to the Saturday 5 Extra. Of course, we want your views as well. 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
1: Ooh.
0: Please do keep them coming in. gbnews.com/yoursay. Now, though, I'm going to get straight into our main event because, in a bit of a twist, Dr. Renee is going to take on Willie. Now, Willie is standing strong, fully erect in the name of conscription. Is that right, Will?
2: No, I did wrong.
0: Oh, I've got that wrong.
2: Standing strong in the name of freedom.
1: Prescription.
0: Ah, right. And Renee is saying, not on your didgeridoo. I will not be entertaining this. So ding, ding, ding, my friends.
1: Dong, dong, dong.
0: It's time for the Saturday scrap. Now, so the question is...
2: Oh, he's still got it.
0: Should we bring back his prescription? That's what Germany is considering doing, reintroducing conscription. I didn't realise all of this was... For men,
3: this is only men.
0: Just men. By 2027, because of the growing threat from Russia and other hostile states, so should we follow suit? Seconds out. It's round one. Which one of you is going first?
3: I'm going first.
0: Okay, Dr. Renee, take it away.
3: Because Willie's so scared that he wants to know what I'm going to say before he replies. Ooh. Anyway.
1: Not wrong.
3: Okay, look, not wrong. We have a problem in this country where we have over a million people under 24 without work, without something meaningful to do every day. They're on benefits, which is a drain on society, but more importantly, it's a drain on them. They're not developing themselves, they're not meeting people, they're not socialising, they need something to do. So my first argument would be, for those kids, it would actually give them purpose and meaning, which we know is the solution to mental health, getting up every day and having direction and having something to do. So that's my first point. It would bring people together. It would bring people together from different social backgrounds, and it would stop these silos developing where people actually just stay in their group. They don't mix, they don't learn how to integrate and how to mix. So I think from that point of view, it would be brilliant. It would give them a shared identity, and it would break down those societal norms. It would also give these young people resilience, and that is definitely something we are not teaching our kids at school. We had kids going home this week because it was too hot, going home from their hot school to their hot flat. It was mad. They were being told once again that you don't have to do things that are difficult, you don't have to persevere, you don't have to get through. So it would give them resilience, and in that time it could also give them skills. The army is brilliant at training people to be whatever they want to be, doctors, you know, pilots, bricklayers, whatever. It would give people skills that they sorely need for the future in a world which is actually not very clear for them at the moment. So purpose, skills, and getting them off benefits. And the army wins because the army is struggling to recruit. This is a win-win situation. Will obviously doesn't understand.
2: Oh, Renee, I understand perfectly well, and I'm going to do something quite unusual in a debate, and I'm going to agree with everything you've said. I think all of the benefits you have articulated are no doubt right. I just think that the point I'm about to make is more fundamental, more important, and more enduring for this country. Because I have the same feeling Renee does, and no doubt the same feeling that many of you at home have, and that is get those lazy, long-haired layabouts off the couch, get them stop eating Doritos and taking my money with their benefits, and get them into the army. And believe me, I have sympathy for that argument. Part of me very much would like to see that happen. But I have sympathy for a greater ideal in this country, the country which has done more for it than any other, and that is the ideal of freedom. Now, what Renee didn't say there is that you're not dealing with children. She said young people as a euphemism. You're dealing with adults. You're dealing with people who can vote, although this silly government wants to give children the vote as well, you know, who can go to jail, who can pay taxes. These are adults. They have the same legal rights as you or me. And we don't just take away people's freedoms on a whim. And sadly, that is what this government is doing more and more. I'm not going to ask someone to give up 1 to 2 years of their life for something that I didn't do myself. And indeed, it's interesting that you have politicians who never did this themselves, who no doubt in a million years would run from serving their country, who will say very happily, well, put these kids in the army. It's hypocritical. But above and beyond that, I'm not going to take away kids' freedoms for a so-called greater good. It is a slippery slope, and a slippery slope that this country is already sliding down at a rate of knots. But the final thing I would say is that if you force kids to do something, It doesn't make them more patriotic. It doesn't make them more proud. It doesn't make them integrate with different cultures in the way that Renee suggested. It makes them resentful. It makes them less patriotic. It makes them more angry. And that's the last thing that we need. So whilst this is a noble ideal, it is an ideal which we should promote by encouraging people voluntarily to do this, as opposed to forcing them into a system which they're ultimately going to end up hating.
3: It's very interesting you say that, because it didn't do that in World War II. For which we sit here now enjoying our freedoms, because people were conscripted. And they did go and fight willingly through that conscription. So it didn't make them angry or vengeful or hateful. It said to them, I'm afraid we have to do this because we've got a really serious situation on our doorstep and we need you to fight. And I actually wonder if the reason we're in such a mess with our younger people, when I say younger, you would be conscripted, Will, you're young enough. I say that because I think actually we've had peace for too long. And so our young people don't understand what it is to actually need to step up for the country. And the army would teach them that.
2: Renee, you know as well as I do that for better or worse, and in many ways for worse, society has changed fundamentally since those more patriotic, more communally minded days of the 1930s and 1940s. And whether we like it or not, you're not going to have kids who are going to respond to this by waving the Union flag and saying, I love my country again. They're going to resent it more than ever. Is that a good thing? No, absolutely not. But there are better ways to solve this problem. For example, changing education systems to encourage a more positive view of British history. For example, improving parenting standards so that they have these sorts of values instilled in them from a young age, as opposed to outsourcing it to a government arm in the form of the army. There are better ways to solve the problems that you've very correctly identified.
3: Very fine words. I'm not sure how you improve people's parenting standards.
0: Okay, yeah. Right. Ding, ding, ding. We'll leave that one there. Before I bring in everyone else, Gethin says, it's a bit biased to say men should get subscription only. I know quite a few women with a penis. Grumpy Granddad says, I say bring back conscription to everyone that lives in the UK. You'll soon find out who is here for the right reasons. Mad Max says, so if we send our young men to subscribe to be conscripted, will the same apply to the thousands of migrants? And Darren Grimes says this, my grandfather served, he was when he did his national service, he served in the Korean War from 50 to 52 and with the Durham Light Infantry, and it was the only time he ever went abroad. That was his only holiday, being in the Korean War, and he was so grateful that he'd done it and so proud to have done it. And you know, you look at Korea today and you think, wow, look what those boys did. The South, not the North. I mean, you think, look, good God, what hellscape is that? But I think bringing back some form of national service should happen, but I don't think it should all be military. I think you should be able to do something else as part of national service too.
4: Yeah.
0: Because I would have been about as much use as a chocolate teapot to the army if they sent me off to the Korean Peninsula.
2: Darren, here's the thing, though. You know, whilst you generally have a job and you do it very, very well as a councillor, you could still devote time on weekends like millions of politicians across this country as reservists, working in an old person's home. In Australia, it would be surf life-saving, for example. And I note that all the politicians who bring up this argument, very few of them would spend their Sundays doing community service.
0: But young people today, though, you've identified the unique challenges that we face with the next generation. And I think it is because they haven't experienced what life is like for people.
2: They make mandatory community service a part of school curriculum. Yeah. Don't put this in for adults.
3: Yeah, yeah.
4: I think this is interesting because I think in a weird way, both of you guys were right in there. I mean, if I could, I would absolutely jump at the chance of doing conscription. I mean, being in The Apprentice almost felt like that. You know, you were there, you got the apprentice.
3: No,
4: seriously, you were locked away from everyone. You were focused, you had to work as a team.
2: So why don't you join the Army Reserves?
4: I probably would, right? But this is why I agree with Will a little bit. I think a lot of young people don't feel like stakeholders anymore. What are they fighting for? Why would they do it? What is their future? They can't get on the property ladders anymore. You know, their standard of living is worse than their parents, probably for the first time in human history. There is no incentive. You're seeing it, speaking of Korea and South Korea, less and less young people want to go and do military service. I think that's the issue. I think some sort of civic type of service, doesn't have to be military, is probably a better thing. And I think it does an important thing related to what I said about flags. It fosters a sense of community. It gives people some sort of weird reason to exist here in this country. And I think people would jump at that, but getting young people to...
3: Interestingly, though, Grumpy Grandad says, and this is a really interesting point, I'm a veteran. Once I would have encouraged everyone to join the army, it sorts them out. But I'm sorry, I wouldn't encourage them to join today's army, not while they're treated the way they are, knowing they could end up in court for doing their duty and they won't get the right equipment to do the job in the first place.
0: Well, that is a good point. And by the way, I would say that the one blessing that I think of the change of government could be that Lord Hermer is out of office.
3: Absolutely.
0: I think that man has a lot to answer for in that regard. Kai, I don't know if you heard it, but I've written here, Will made a thinly veiled attack on you in his rebuttal against Dr. Renee. Or was it you, Renee? Described long-haired layabouts.
3: I know that was him.
0: Will said, long-haired layabouts that don't do anything. I thought that was a clear attack on you.
5: And the lack of haircut. No, you are right. You are right. I should get a haircut. But he made a good point. Half of young people between 16 and 29 said they wouldn't fight for Britain. Mm. That was recently.
6: I thought studies say even more high.
5: And there's both a cynical argument, isn't there? I.e., many young people, as we know, are out of work. They're not looking for work. They're out of education and they don't want to. They're sort of lazy. But there's also the generous explanation, isn't there, that the social contract for young people has broken down.
2: Yeah.
5: Like many people, I was with a bunch of young people last night talking about this, and many young people now don't expect to take a pension, don't expect to retire, don't expect the things that
6: into the property market.
5: We expect the state to provide for pensioners these days. They don't think that will exist at all in any form when they are older. And so what are people fighting for? They don't know.
6: It's a very reasonable point.
4: Yeah, absolutely. And not only that, I think the other point is this. When was you guys might push back about this, but when was the last time there was a war that felt just a bit like World War II, where it kind of made sense? You'll find against clear tyranny. Why would you get a young person going in some sort of regime change where you're going in for someone's
3: turn
4: oil
3: it on his head,
4: from
3: though.
4: Their perspective?
3: So then turn it on its head. We get attacked by Russia next week.
4: Mm. That's different.
5: Well, and the countries in NATO, European countries in NATO that have conscription are Denmark, Estonia, Finland, Latvia, Lithuania, Norway, Sweden, and Greece and Turkey. So it does happen. I'm sort of minded to this sort of civic service idea that you guys have talked about a little bit.
3: Yeah.
5: I think there needs to be some, not only to try and solve that problem around young people, and Andy Burnham's talking about guaranteed placements and stuff like that, which I think has legs, but also how do you install that civic pride and solve some problems we have in our society?
0: Actually, it gets people off the machines as well, right?
5: Yeah.
0: Using the Xbox.
3: Well, on that note, Humpty Tilsley raises a really interesting point. He says, Renee, do you think that dreadful lad that wouldn't get out of that 80-year-old lady's way would take any notice of army military orders?
4: I think he would if he really was in that environment. I actually think he would. Mm. And I think he would benefit from that. But I think there does need to be something. But we also need to stop demonising young people as well. I mean, my God, I mean, look at their future. If I was young now, I wouldn't
0: Hang on, I would demonise that one. That one in particular.
4: I mean,
0: That little tall rag deserves
4: a around the ear.
0: A very long track.
5: Can I add another story? A friend of mine who applied to the Marine Reserves, and he's in quite good health, and he prepared for weeks, actually, to get in better shape. He stopped drinking and stuff like that. He went to the training centre for the Marine Reserves, and because of his heart pressure, his blood pressure, they didn't let him do the rate, like a run that they have you do. And so he couldn't do it. So he had to come back another time. They wouldn't even let him do the run. Mm. That's nonsense. Just because he has the blood pressure thing, and that's sort of health and safety, sort of lily-livered BS,
3: We've got lots of messages. Colin Beacon says, as someone who currently completed compulsory conscription in South Africa, it was the best life experience I had, has been a foundation for everything thereafter.
0: Well, Bill says, so on the other side, I am ex-military, but there's no way on this planet I would fight for Labour.
5: But you don't fight for Labour, do you?
4: You
5: don't fight for a political party. Nobody ever did.
0: Well, Peter says, I can see Kai in Dad's army, so I assume he'd be Pike, wouldn't he?
5: I can see you as a gentleman's fluffer a little bit in the army.
3: What did you just say?
0: A gentleman's bit fluff.
5: Yes, well, let's go with that.
0: Goodness gracious me.
3: Moving on swiftly.
0: Very swiftly. Right, okay. Next up, well, what a shame that Kyrie with that. He ruins everything, doesn't he? Next up, there's trigger tantrums. One man is getting hot under the collar, good God. About it's keeping you. Cool. This is the Saturday 5 Extra, only on GB News, we're the People's Channel.
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14: George Russell secured pole position for Sunday's Austrian Grand Prix following a dramatic qualifying session marred by Max Verstappen's high-speed crash. The Mercedes driver posted a lap time of 1 minute 6.113 despite yellow flags being displayed after the Red Bull driver's incident. Ferrari's Charles Leclerc will line up alongside Russell on the front row. Lewis Hamilton claimed third for the Scuderia, while championship leader Kimi Antonelli starts fourth after choosing to abort his final attempt when yellow flags appeared. Verstappen's strong initial Q3 effort secured him fifth position. That's the latest sport. For more, go to gbnews.com.
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0: Welcome back to the Saturday Five. Matthew's just written in and Matthew says, if I can't fly my flag without being called racist, why would I die for it?
5: Exactly.
0: A good question. Mm. Right, my friends, it's time now for Triggered Tantrums and we're going to allow Will to take it away.
2: Thank you, Darren. Well, we've covered the redevelopment of the reflecting pool in Washington, D.C. on The Late Show Live in recent weeks. I'll be hosting that again tonight, ladies and gentlemen, so settle in. It's going to be a ripper evening ahead. This has led to backlash from many protesters. Many different movements have decided that they are against this. But I didn't know about the pro-algae movement. Let's see how the pro-algae movement are responding to Trump's redevelopment of the reflective pool.
18: $1.1 million for y'all to watch porn scum. Our money's really being spent well for y'all to watch porn scum. Let's go, algae. Let's go. So the National Guard can come and watch porn scum. $1.1 million a day so the National Guard could come and watch porn scum.
2: I can only quote Dr. Renee Hundekamp during that clip where she said, God, the world is full of nutters, mate. Ain't that the truth?
3: And I said, I love algae.
5: Why?
0: Why? Yeah, why? I thought you were going to give some profound remark there.
3: But it's very important in an ecosystem, you see.
2: It's a foundation point. If, yeah. if that goes, then everything else...
0: But it's not pretty.
2: It's not pretty. Oh, look, I've done a 180. I'm on the algae side now. I think this is a very important movement.
0: Right, so you don't mind the green outside of the White House? Sorry, not the White House.
2: It is something I've given a great deal of thought to, but because there isn't an ecosystem in a naturally made, a man-made reflecting pool.
3: Oh, there is. Of course there is. It just builds up and develops.
2: These are big questions that we are covering on the Saturday Five, ladies and gentlemen.
0: We're having a deep meaningful here about algae. But it just goes to show that people will protest absolutely anything. Yeah. Absolutely anything. Yeah. I think, actually, you know, I'm with President Trump. A beautiful, serene blue, that would be beautiful.
2: It would be beautiful.
0: It would be beautiful. Beautiful. Right, okay. Now, I have a man here who's kicking up a lot of heat over air conditioning.
8: You need to turn off your air conditioning and remove it from your house. Those of you using air conditioning in the UK are the reason for the climate emergency and the record-breaking temperatures which are destroying the planet and taking people's lives. It is not okay for you to watch the world burn while the rest of us have to stand in paddling pools, use hand fans and wear fewer clothes. It is not okay to destroy the planet, and we need to change the law and make these devices illegal.
4: Wow. Illegal.
5: Oh, people are funny.
4: Sweat as he's saying it.
3: So also, he's got a paddling pool. What about the hosepipe ban?
5: Before this show, I was talking to a friend of mine who's a bit involved in the Climate Change Committee's report that came out that said very clearly that aircon needs to be part of the adaptation measures. And she agreed with me that basically everybody agrees aircon should happen except for, quote, some nutty greens.
0: What gets me about that? They always say, you need air conditioning, you need electric cars, but they don't give us the means to actually power these things.
6: Well, that as well. Yeah, but if you're looking for logical consistency in the leftist movement, Darren, I suggest you're looking in the wrong place.
3: And also, that you know, there are councils in London, Camden, I believe, is one of them, who are making people remove their air conditioning because they think opening the balcony doors and keeping the curtains down in the day is enough, and that air conditioners should be at the bottom, and it's against their cooling standards.
5: Well, councils are a blight on this country, generally, and I think we should abolish them. Do you agree, Darren?
0: No, I don't.
5: Do you have to declare an interest there?
0: I guess some
5: councils, and this is why I was keen to make it clear, it's not a left-right thing, the aircon.
4: Yeah, I agree.
5: There are many councils in this country stacked full of joyless NIMBYs who want to is block progress in this country, and it's seen in aircon, it's seen in housing, it's seen in planning, everywhere. Like, think about it. Westminster Council stopping people from enjoying the joys of Soho.
2: I'm all for abolishing all government except for the control of defence and national security. Everything else, I'm very happy for you to get rid of cars.
5: Well, as long as we can... What about all defence, but also a little bit of funding for Pride festivals?
2: You know what? If we then got rid of everything else, I'm happy to make that concession.
5: Let's shake on it. Great.
0: Ice Cold Truth says, someone called the funny farm. We've got a live one.
5: Who could that be about?
0: Well, not you, not this time.
5: Rest bite.
0: Actually, there's loads of comments going back to our conscription discussion that we had earlier. David B says, I did my basic training at RAF Swinderby. It was on occasion physically and emotionally brutal, but it changed me for the better. Margaret says, I think all men would benefit from 24 months in the army and maybe some girls. Boys were meant for adventure and challenge. When you see that little boy in the supermarket dressed like Spider-Man, he's not dreaming of becoming a benefits layabout or an accountant when he grows up. He's dreaming of becoming Spider-Man. Well, Margaret, I imagine artificial intelligence will have something to say about accountants anyway, so I wouldn't worry about that.
3: And Margaret Phillips says, we have about 5 days of hot weather every year, so 5 days of aircom is not going to ruin the planet.
0: No, but we are getting... We are getting more, right? Yeah. We are getting more hotter days.
5: Yeah, we are.
0: We've had two significant heat waves so far this year. We apparently are going to get another one later on in the year. So we are experiencing...
3: Bring it on.
5: Yes. It's been so horrible. Can I just... James Gray has said, and rather making the point that aircon can help you, says, who is that sweaty prat?
3: A That's you.
5: No, the person who doesn't have aircon. Oh, right. I have aircon, so I'm not sweaty today. And I'll just read you a... I'm used to it, Darren.
0: You're not sweaty, though. I wouldn't describe you as sweaty.
5: I don't know. I used to... I have had sweaty moments.
3: Do you know, I think because I've supported the algae, I've suddenly started getting ads saying no to octopus farms.
0: Wow.
5: What?
0: Do octopus farms eat the algae? Is that...
3: Ooh, I don't know.
0: Right, okay.
3: But they weren't there before. It's listening to me.
5: Yeah. Is an octopus wet?
0: Big what?
3: When it's in water.
5: Wetter than water or not?
0: Oh, for goodness sake. I'm not getting into that bloody argument. Right, Ian says, aircon is evil, heat pumps are unicorns and rainbows. What actually is a heat pump? My aircon in Spain could switch between cooling function or heating function. Same device. Well, there's a take. I've never heard them described as evil before, but I guess it's a view. People have the view. We like all kinds of views on this channel, even if they are indeed incorrect. Now, okay, my friends, on the aircon point that
3: it was Camden.
0: A Camden Council spokesman said that its planning policies prioritised simpler, low-energy ways of keeping homes cool. They added, residents seeking planning permission need to demonstrate that alternative, more climate-friendly measures are not suitable and that units will not create noise or other harmful impacts on neighbours. Enforcement action in these cases is rare and used only as a last resort where this guidance has not been followed.
4: It's so crazy. It's almost like these people are on the real planet Earth. I've been trying to call in that manner. It does not work.
0: I mean, goodness gracious me. Joyless. All right, coming up on the Saturday 5 Extra, it's the return of the ECHR Agony Aunt. This is GB News, we're Britain's news channel.
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22: The very hot weather in Western Europe pushes eastwards through this weekend. Sunny and warm for many other areas of Europe throughout this weekend. Highs of 28 degrees in Tenerife on Sunday. There's a risk of heavy rain and thunderstorms moving up across parts of Spain as well as France. Over the Alps as well, a risk of thundery downpours. And it will turn very hot across parts of Italy in particular through Sunday. But here's your outlook. It remains very sunny for many areas. Temperatures in the low to high 30s. Have a good day.
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23: Hello there and welcome to your GB News weather update from the Met Office. It's been another hot day for parts of the UK today, but it is going to turn a little bit fresher as we go through the weekend. It's going to be quite muggy for places overnight as well. We do want to keep a very close eye on this little occlusion as it does move its way across the southeast of the UK this evening, as it could bring some pretty heavy thunderstorms at times and there could be a mix of some hail in there as well. But they will move through rather quickly and we still have an amber heat warning for parts of the southeast through the overnight period. Still going to be muggy. We've still got quite a few places around 20 degrees for this part of the world. But elsewhere, temperatures are slowly starting to come down as this band of rain begins to move into the west and slowly starts to move its way eastwards through the nighttime period. Now, as we wake up on the morning of Sunday, again, it will be a warm start across the southeast. But behind this band, like I said, it will be a lot fresher. A bright start for Northern Ireland, actually, and a few more showers across Scotland. One or two of these could be heavy, again, with the mix of some hail in there. But it's only going to be isolated. I'm not expecting them to be as thundery as they were a couple of days ago. But as we go through the day, this band of rain will slowly start to peter out. The rain does become a lot more isolated and it does turn into a band of cloud. But that cloud will lift and it will start to break up through the day. So Sunday is actually a normal, typical day for summer, really. Temperatures just above average for the time of year. But compared that to the temperatures that we have seen over the last few days, it will feel a lot more comfortable. Monday, again, a nice sunny day. Plenty of bright sunshine across England and Wales. A few showers across Scotland here. That sunshine may turn a little bit hazy through the afternoon. But as we go through the week, there will be some patchy cloud, but some sunshine and temperatures back where they should be.
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1: Welcome back. You're still watching the Saturday Five Extra. Dr. Renee's just poured a load of water down herself. So, is that wet? Are you wet?
2: Well, I think it's just a sensation.
1: Right, okay. Okay, thank you so much to everybody for getting in touch. I wasn't even trying to be rude there.
3: Oh, I just...
1: Thank you.
3: I just caught up.
1: Thank you to all of you at home for getting in touch. And speaking of getting in touch, back by popular demand, and dare I say, not a moment too soon, according to my accountant, you may well recall that I had taken a little side gig when I was last on GB News. And what could be more lucrative in modern Britain than advising migrants on behalf of the ECHR via my very own Agony Aunt column? Well, that's exactly what I'm going to do for you today. So, first up, dear Darren, no sob story too thin, no conviction too grim, and no plane ticket that can't be grounded with the rights of human rights articles of the ECHR. And I couldn't beat them, so I joined them for the croissants on the cash. And this is the first one up on your screens right now. For radio listeners, it says, "Dear Darren, I'm a Jamaican fella. I interfered with an underage person in America. I did 18 months in prison. Now I'm being booted back. I was booted back to Jamaica. Now I'd like to join the missus and the bairn in Blighty. My lawyers reckon I'm only a little bit into children, so can I stay?" That's the question. And I replied saying, "Oh, you charmer. A little bit. Looks like being a little bit pregnant, isn't it? Your barrister stood up in a courtroom and argued that you're primarily attracted to adults." Oh, well, that's okay then. That's all right then. "With just a residual taste for children." Oh. "And nobody laughed him out of the building. It was waved through on Article 8 of the ECHR, right to family life, you see, and it was conducted entirely down a phone line. So welcome, provisionally, to Britain." "I'm Iranian," is the next one. "Dear Darren, I'm Iranian. I hunted a lass 3 miles across London. I followed her onto the bus, and then the unspeakable took place. In my defence, I've got a micro penis and I'm too fat to manage it. So, I couldn't possibly have done this. Can I stay under the ECHR?" And I replied saying, "Hussein, my love, the romance of it. Your brief told 12 jurors you physically couldn't have done it on account of your tackle. So the court called a consultant urologist who confirmed that everything down there was normal. You were outed by a specialist. How brutal. You'd already done your 10 months, so you claimed asylum and applied to be a sperm donor. The system clearly has big plans for your bloodline, so we at the ECHR say absolutely you must stay."
4: Oh, wow.
1: "You must stay." "Dear Darren, I'm Vietnamese. I told the Home Office I was 16. Then I told the Home Office I was 15. I happened to have an Adam's apple like a doorknob. But I told them that that's a childhood throat infection. Honest. Can I stay?" And I said, "Bless you, my cherub, my you ancient little cherub. 15 going on 40. It's common. You'd have got away with it too, except you forgot your own TikTok account. God. 22 years old, your date of birth filmed by your own daft hand on a smartphone. Not caught by border force, caught instead by the algorithm. The judge ruled you a grown man, lumped you with Derby Council's legal bill, and somehow your asylum claim still grinds merrily on. I say stay, Grandad. Clear your camera roll first, though, and we at the ECHR will never have a problem whatsoever." Next up, "Dear Darren, I'm AG. I'm a Lithuanian. I grew a load of cannabis. I did my air inside. And before my daughter was born, I said I wanted nowt to do with her. Now, I'd like to use her as my get out of deportation card. So, Dazzy, can I stay?" I said, "AG.

0: You absolute swine. The pivot of the century. Nothing focuses a maternal instinct, quite like a paternal instinct, I should say. I just misgendered you. Like a one-way ticket. The judge reckoned that you'd changed your mind about parenthood, as if it's a Sarney order and not a daughter that you couldn't be bothered with until she became legally useful. Stay, I say, at the ECHR. Spark up. There you have it. You're... you know, it's only one bit. The whole thing is true, by the way.
1: It's unbelievable.
0: So you've got a man who's only a bit into children, a stalker undone by his own urologist on the size of his tackle, a 22-year-old toddler grassed up by TikTok, and a drug dealer who found fatherhood and all of a sudden became the best parent in the world the second he saw the prospect of a departure lounge. Every word of it true, every one of these stories verifiable in papers, and everyone still here on your tab. Common sense, not here at the ECHR, my friend. We'll see you next time when Strasbourg sends me even more of these things. Kai, looking at all of this, you can't possibly read these stories and think, you know what? Grimes, he's been a miserable old boot. I agree that the articles of the ECHR should protect every single one of these men.
2: No, obviously not. And the government doesn't think that either.
0: It does.
2: What? What are you talking about?
0: Why
2: we
0: just
2: know that. So, for instance, in the one case that I have, we've talked about on this channel while I've been on before, Oriel Spence, the guy from Jamaica, the guy who's only into just a little bit into kids. We know that Yvette Cooper brought an appeal, and then Shabana Mahmood brought another appeal to the courts to try and ensure he wasn't let into the country. So the government does not agree, right? And the government often contests cases like
1: this. The fact of the matter is...
2: But I agree.
0: Why do they have to do...
2: But I agree, it's a nonsense.
1: The fact of the matter is, they obviously know that that provision of the ECHR is so vague that it can be interpreted by leftist judges to keep people in the country.
0: Yes.
1: The fact that they do not choose to actually get rid of that provision means they implicitly agree with it. End of story.
0: And on the point where the judge, on Will's point there, to back that up, when the judge said he's only, what was the word? Something like moderately attracted to children.
2: Yeah. Yeah.
0: What a disgusting, vile thing to say. And to use human rights laws. What about the rights of that child? What about the rights of those who are affected by a foreign national with no right to be here after committing such an absolutely heinous crime? And the ECHR says, we're there for you.
1: Just to quickly add to that, there is this misconception that human rights laws are somehow kind and empathetic. They are not. They lead to the most perverse, disgusting, inhumane outcomes.
2: Yeah. No, look, I was going to say is that the judges are just following the letter of the law. I think they're trying to do make the right judgment.
0: Which is what?
2: What I don't think is
0: which
2: right.
0: Which is what, though, Kai? Sorry, it's an important question. What is that law that they're following, crucially? What did Tony Blair enshrine?
2: I'm not a lawyer,
0: into the human
2: there,
0: rights
2: we know
0: law?
2: That.
0: In 1998, Tony Blair put the Human Rights Act enshrined the ECHR into UK law.
2: Yes, okay. But the point I wanted to make is that I think there is a perverted system where human rights lawyers are gaming the system, are allowing people to find loopholes, and that will continue unless the government puts a stop to it. I think I can agree with the government's plans and many countries across Europe to reform Article 8 and 3 of the ECHR, because I don't think we should throw the baby out with the bathwater entirely. But it's getting to that point where it does seem like if you can't take other action, then that might become the consensus of all parties in this country.
3: Frankly. It's a gravy train driven by lawyers because they see the opportunity
2: to
3: make fast facts. And it is disgusting. But it's like anything. Whenever there's an opportunity to make money, these people will drive it. And then it's a self-fulfilling prophecy along the way.
2: Yeah.
3: And obviously the people just keep coming and using this. Nobody wants these disgusting people in our country. Nobody.
2: No.
3: And why should we have to have them?
1: Yeah, there's a question that no lefty can answer, and that is, if the UK was to get out of the European Convention on Human Rights, what human rights would British citizens lose? No one's been able to answer
4: that. I do think, though, I mean, you agree, I think it's been abused, but I think if you think ECHR was Winston Churchill himself was part of the establishment. It was done for good reason, was it not? And I think what's just happened, it's just evolved over time where clearly people are abusing it. But there must be lots of cases that we don't hear about where it was actually used in the most appropriate way and it did safeguard somebody's human rights.
0: But do you know, Trey, I find that argument quite offensive, and I don't ever use that word very often because I tend to find that, you know, you don't have a right not to be offended. But I do, I find it offensive, and I find it offensive for the following reason, which is that generations of Englishmen have proselytized the rights of freeborn Englishmen to be able to be protected in law and have equality in law. And the idea that it wasn't until after World War II, right, that these horrible colonialist English fellas needed some court in Strasbourg to tell them how to behave. Do you know what I mean? Do you see where I'm going with that?
1: Yep. Well,
0: I find that an
1: above and beyond that, those courts in Strasbourg modelled the human rights on the English common law, on everything going back to the Magna Carta. It's this country that gave the world rights in the way that we understand them today. You don't lose those rights if you stop the copied, reheated version that you get in Europe. You still get them through the English common law and the legal framework that has built up in this country for centuries.
0: Because your favourite party do say that in the abolition of the ECHR, or rather the withdrawal from the ECHR, that actually we would lose the rights under the various articles of that convention. Do you accept that that's not true? No government is going to do that.
2: Well, as always, I think the devil is in the detail, right? And legislation is, you know, many these types of legislation, they amount to thousands and thousands of pages often. You can get away with a great deal by allowing, you know, by slipping in certain things into this. So I think, yes, there is great concern about the erosion of human rights if you repealed not just the ECHR, but the Human Rights Act and other acts that, for instance, Reform is planning that great repeal bill, right? You know, I think there's a lot of concern about what you might not realise you lose in the process of doing that.
0: Yeah, so all of these men then can sleep safely at night?
2: I'd imagine they don't.
0: I imagine they do, to be honest.
2: Yeah.
0: Not in this heat. They do. I really do. I think they are the most vile men imaginable, and they are protected under human rights law. It's perversion.
3: It's also perverted that we have, and this is not the only case, Darren, this Jamaican guy, the ECHR has given paedophiles the right to stay so that they can be parents. Well, I'm sorry, paedophiles shouldn't be parents. No. They shouldn't be around their children.
1: And
3: they're not good
1: ones. All the time they're using the perverse logic that they'll be vilified in their home country because they're paedophiles. And so we keep them here.
4: Yeah. I definitely would say the rights of the children should trump someone's human rights in most instances.
0: Absolutely. All right. Coming up on the Saturday Five Extra, it's High Five, from poets to footballers to lost giraffes. It's all in there. This is GB News, we're Britain's news channel.
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0: Welcome back to the Saturday Five. Much cheerier than our last segment. It's time now for our high fives. Will, what have you got?
13: A lovely story that I read this morning, Darren. A young gent called Fraser Logan, who sits in his local park in Leamington Spa. He's a former PhD in philosophy. Obviously a clever lad. And he sat down with an old typewriter, and for free, to anyone who wants to come up and have a chat with him, he'll write free-form poetry for them based off their conversation. And I thought this was a little story, but it's a little bit important demonstration in an age where we are connecting with people less. We are working in digital offices. We are meeting women through dating apps. We are, I think, as a society, losing that sense of community spirit. So to Fraser, who apparently spends his weekends offering free poetry to people and a conversation with a message behind it, I think that's a wonderful, wonderful service. Congratulations.
3: Lovely.
0: Yeah, it is nice.
3: So my friend Bernie Spofforth has a book out, and I just wanted to say high five, Bernie, because I know how hard you worked at it and how long it's taken. Basically, she was the mother that they threw into a police cell for 36 hours regarding the Southport riots. She was arrested, vilified, and her life was ruined. She's now done a book called A War to Win Back Your World, where she looks at the legislation, the institutions and the global frameworks that underpin everything that's happening. So if you think our government are doing all of these things just because they fancy it, they're not. They're doing it because there is a plan worldwide. Get her book.
1: Well done,
0: yeah.
1: Bernie.
0: I've got a lot of time for Bernie. Right, okay. Now, mine, my friends, is Wetherspoons. Now, Wetherspoons have cut prices at all 800 pubs, passing on a tax break made possible, dare I say, by His Majesty's government. But
2: the Labour government?
0: His Majesty's government.
2: The Labour government?
0: His Majesty's government.
2: The Labour government?
0: Yes, which is government, yes. People at home, you insult their intelligence, Kai. His Majesty's government passed this on. And anyway, Wetherspoons have cut their prices, and I have to say, I may pop along after this and see what it's all about. I may have been to Wetherspoons once or twice in my life.
3: Yeah, I reckon.
0: So, anyway, Trey.
4: So my story is of Gracie the giraffe, who was in a Texas ranch and went missing for 2 weeks. How does a giraffe go missing for 2 weeks? I mean, did it turn up at the World Cup? Maybe it tried to go Glastonbury, but that's definitely been cancelled this year. But it was missing for a whole 2 weeks before it was found, then it was lost again, and now it's been found again. But I think it's a very, very beautiful story, because I don't think there's anyone on planet Earth that doesn't think a giraffe is an absolutely beautiful creature. Anyone here that doesn't like giraffes?
3: Hard to lose one.
4: It's very hard to lose one.
0: I don't have a problem with giraffes at all. I think they're very beautiful. But I do want what idiot manages to lose a giraffe.
4: Someone whose job should not exist the day after, is what I say.
0: Yeah. I mean, Kai, you've got some neck on you.
2: Yeah,
0: You often get lost.
2: And it's quite difficult not to spot a giraffe as well.
0: You can't spot a giraffe.
2: You know, like,
4: they don't have spots. That's true.
3: They do have
2: spots. Well, they sort of do.
4: Kind of spot.
2: Oh, where's your creative license?
3: Yeah.
2: Where's your creative license? My story is about a 25-year-old who's trying to stop footballers getting dementia. And it's amazing. He's a Welsh, so that's good. He's a Loughborough University researcher who's found this a new mechanism that means that footballers get... He's basically discovered how footballers have... higher risk of dementia because of the instantaneous pressure that when you head a football that it impacts your frontal region. So he's basically got loads of funding to try and spread the message.
0: Listen, I agree with this, right? And it is a sensible measure, but I do worry that, you know, we're talking about a World Cup and right now they have water refreshment breaks and they're used just for adverts, right? Yes. That's
3: welcome to America.
0: These could be air-conditioned stadiums, right? There is no need to have a refreshment break. And I'm worried that actually all of these moves, do you kill the joy of football? Of course you're going to bash the ball with your head, right? It's a header. I worry about it, Kai.
3: I mean, the balls have got lighter and lighter across time for that reason.
4: That's true.
3: I get where you're coming from.
0: Yeah.
2: But there's a way, apparently, of to create a safer-to-head ball. That's what it's called, safer-to-head.
3: It's a sponge.
2: It protects players. Sorry. No, I didn't mean that as a joke. That's just what I'm reading off the screen.
0: Well, before I bring on my next guest, Men Without Hats says, here's my poem for Darren. The studio lights begin to gleam as Darren guides the Saturday team. With steady poise and measured grace, he sets a welcoming bright pace. What more could I say? So on that note, I'd like to welcome in one of GB News' less respected presenters and see what he's got coming up on his show. Alex Armstrong joins us down the line. I'm not sure where from.
14: Thanks very much, Darren. I always appreciate a compliment from you. Right, look, we've got a massive show coming up tonight. Three small boats, migrant rapists. You're never going to believe the taxpayer cost and some breaking news. See you in two.
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16: Hello there, and welcome to your GB News weather update from the Met Office. After the record-breaking heatwave last week, things are going to start to cool down as we head towards the second half of the weekend. It is still going to be pretty hot out there through the afternoon. But we do have these weather systems coming in from the west, which will push that hot air out towards the east over the coming days. But across the southeast, we do have these thunderstorms that are going to move their way across East Anglia through the afternoon. So we want to keep a very close eye on them. They should move through rather quickly, leaving clear skies across the southeast. But we do have this band of rain that is moving in overnight. So cooler behind this band, but ahead of it, it is still going to be a muggy night to come. Temperatures here still around 20 degrees overnight, so still could be uncomfortable for a few people. Now, as we go through Sunday, like I said, it is going to turn a lot fresher, a bit more in the way of cloud across Scotland in the morning. Some outbreaks of some showers here, but behind it will turn a little bit brighter across Northern Ireland. But you'll see these temperatures are a lot lower than what we've seen over the last few days with that heat wave. Ahead of that front, it is still going to be a little bit warmer for a few hours before it does start to cool off. But as we go through the day, that rain will start to peter out and we will be left with this band of cloud. As we go into the afternoon, that cloud should lift and it should just start to break up for the second half of the weekend. And it will just turn into a normal, typical summer's day for Sunday. Temperatures still above average, but around the mid-20s, so a much cooler feel than what we've seen over the last few days with those record-breaking temperatures. And through the evening, that is going to continue. It may turn a little bit windier across the very northwest of Scotland with some heavy showers at times. But then as we go through the week, we do see a more settled picture for Monday and Tuesday, and temperatures are still going to be into those low 20s.
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20: 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Entrance must be 18 or over. Lines close at 4pm on the 21st of August. 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
43: Good evening, it's 9 o'clock. I'm Alex Armstrong. Tonight on the show, a GB News exclusive. How much money do you think taxpayers have spent giving legal aid to three asylum-seeking rapists? And...
44: to actually adopt a refugee and take them into your home?
45: Well, if I had any space,
44: If you had any space, it wouldn't be
45: a nice place to bring them, because it's a bit overcrowded.
43: Well, lefties across the country are about to be tested, aren't they? Because the Home Secretary is planning on flooding the country with thousands more refugees under new legal route plans, and she wants you to house them. Also,
46: politics in this country, British politics, is tired. It needs a new script.
43: Well, Andy Burnham is supposedly mooting taxing southerners more, despite the south of England already paying more in tax to subsidise the north. Is this more divisive class war politics? Plus, an anti-illegal migrant movie has been banned in Germany, sparking outrage on social media, as many say it stinks of two-tier hypocrisy. And
0: it is the very fact of our vibrant, diverse and free societies that gives us our collective strength.
43: Right, Buckingham Palace has unveiled a significant revision to the King's official role, as the monarch will now pledge to protect the space for faith within the multi-faith nation. It sent social media a storm today. Plus, we are, of course, marking Armed Forces Day here on the show. It's a time for us to reflect on those who put themselves in harm's way to protect and serve our country. And joining me on my panel tonight, former Labour Minister Bill Rammell, journalist and broadcaster Linda Jubilee, and making his debut on Primetime, I'm unleashing the Cox on the nation tonight. That's right, Paul Cox is joining me here. A huge 2 hours coming up on the show. And of course, we're also going to be discussing this, because more than 4,000 suspected grooming gang cases could be reopened in London. That's despite Sadiq Khan claiming there was no indication the gangs were operating in the capital.
1: So are you saying we haven't got the same sort of gangs that are in Rotherham, Bradford and lots of other places in the country?
30: Just for you misunderstanding, what does she mean by that?
1: You know full well what I mean by that.

0: Breaking news, a 34-year-old Somalian-born British man has been arrested on suspicion of dangerous driving and attempted murder after five pedestrians were injured after a car drove into them in West London. The Metropolitan Police said the car involved did not stop at the scene in Ealing, but was stopped nearby and the driver was arrested. A Four spokesperson said this. Due to the nature of the incident, local officers were in contact with officers from counter-terrorism policing London as they conducted their initial inquiries. While investigators are keeping an open mind as to any potential motive, the incident is not currently being treated as terrorism. Two of the pedestrians were treated at the scene and three were taken to hospital, although none have life-threatening injuries or life-changing injuries indeed. We will bring you the latest on that story throughout the show. Now, three rapists, small boat illegal migrants, were given over £60,000 in taxpayers' money to help with their legal cases. A response to a Freedom of Information request obtained by GB News shows that three men cost the taxpayer a total of £60,561.15. That's after they gang raped a woman on a Brighton beach in what a judge described as a cynical, predatory, and callous attack. Migrant sexual predators, you know, these men, Iranian Abdullah Ahmadi and Egyptian Ibrahim Al-Safi, attacked a woman while Karen Al-Danasert, also Egyptian, filmed the ordeal. Ahmadi received the lion's share of this aid, with his legal aid costing a staggering £42,000. Well, the sick Al-Danasert, who made headlines after he was caught grinning while leaving court after his conviction, well, he cost the taxpayer over £15,000 in legal fees. Al-Safi, meanwhile, set the state back a minimum of over £2,600. Well, astonishingly, the number paid out to all men may go even higher still, as not all claims have been paid out yet. Imagine, just imagine how many millions of pounds taxpayers have had to dish out for the countless cases of foreign criminals and asylum seekers who've committed heinous evil crimes in our country. Frankly, why on earth is any criminal, foreigner, ever given legal aid, let alone an asylum seeker? They've come to this country, raped an innocent woman, and filmed their crime on camera. They were guilty before they were even charged, weren't they? And if I had it my way, I'd have shoved them on a plane and dumped them on the tarmac back in their country the very next day. And let's face it, do you, any of you, believe they'll even be deported once they've served their term? Because I don't. And our tolerance for these foreign criminals after they've already abused our good faith, letting them even stay in this country, is nothing short of suicidal empathy. Let's get the thoughts of my panel. Former Labour Minister Bill Rammell, journalist and broadcaster Linda Jubilee, and GB News contributor Paul Cox. Well, Paul, welcome to the show. I'll start with you on this story, because I think the question many people ask when they see these cases is it even a good use of taxpayer money? £40,000 for one of them to be given defence after they literally filmed what they did.
1: Well, I'll answer the direct question first, which is it a good use of taxpayers' money? No is the direct answer to that. We have to understand this system, though. This system is an overly fair system designed long before the nightmare of mass immigration had even begun. In fact, designed during a time where mass immigration would have seen as a mass invasion. We could not have comprehended the type of migration that we've got now and the cultural shifts that it's brought. And unfortunately, within that cultural shift, we've seen crimes that simply were committed very rarely in the UK up until recent years, being committed on an almost daily basis now. And of course, had this crime been committed by a white British guy in the early 1950s or whenever the system was first designed, they would have been entitled to legal aid because they wouldn't have been able to afford it. This would have been few and far between. But we've now got a system where imported rapists, I hate to say, are able to levy the system in their favour to be protected. Mm. And it's going to be, you know, this won't come as a surprise, unfortunately, to the GB News family, but it will still be a shock because it's an exorbitant amount of money, 60 grand across those three, one of them getting 40 odd thousand pounds for what was, by the way, and because it's always happening, we don't notice this so much, but it was one of the worst crimes that we've seen of this type down in Brighton. These guys particularly focused in on this one young lady. Two of them committed the crime, whilst the other filmed it. Mm. So when you understand all of those things in a row and then look back retrospectively, you can see immediately that it seems incredibly unfair that that sort of money would be spent on anyone of that type.
0: Yeah, Linda, someone's just written in actually here. He said, Alex, based on current 2026-2027 tax year rates, it takes approximately 4 years and 9 months for a pensioner on the full new state pension to be paid 60 grand. Yeah. I don't know whether that mathematics is entirely correct. We'll have to double check.
2: But the principle exists.
0: The principle exists, yes.
3: Yeah, I think that this is a very, very worrying case. I know that everyone under the British legal system is entitled to some kind of defence. Mm. And that is enshrined in ancient law in this country. Mm. Something we should be proud of. But this does completely baffle me now, this situation. And as a woman, I just want to say that I think that this particular case, which was a heinous crime, this whole situation with rape in this country is now beginning to really worry me as a woman. These men, I think, should have been convicted and deported. I'm not saying you deport them immediately. You can't do that under our legal system. Mm. But once they were convicted, there should have been some way of deporting them. There could be from early on, there could have been no doubt about the crime because one of them filmed the whole thing.
0: Well, this is
3: and the police had the phone and they had the record.
0: Yeah.
3: So there was no doubt at all about what had happened.
0: Yeah.
3: And there's no question that the woman involved here will be scarred for life. We've got to start
0: seeing... She won't get compensation.
3: Yeah, no, I'm sure of that. We've got to start seeing rape in this country. And I'm thinking also, it's a completely different kind of rape, I guess, but the terrible, terrible rape case where the two guys were not even given a custodial sentence is sending a disastrous signal to women in this country where rape is concerned. And this, when I read about it, is so shocking. It's heartbreaking that, you know, rape is as serious as murder, as a lot of other extreme crimes. And it strikes me that some of the things that happen here don't take that crime seriously, crime against women seriously.
0: Yeah. Bill, your thoughts?
4: This case really sticks in the craw. This was an utterly abhorrent case. I mean, filming whilst you're raping someone, it turns the stomach. And the fact that they've got legal aid, I think every reasonable person will be saying, how does that come about? Now, this happened under the legal aid provisions that predate this government.
0: Yeah.
4: And the legal justification is that anyone, regardless of their nationality or migration status, is entitled to a free trial. And like Linda, I get that. And normally that would hold sway with me. But I think cases like this so risk undermining public confidence in the asylum system that I think there is a case for reviewing what's called the interests of justice rule that is one of the criteria to get legal aid and to exclude asylum seekers from getting legal aid.
3: Yeah.
4: Now, that would effectively mean... And the justification for that would be, well, they haven't got a settled right to be in this country yet, and therefore they're not entitled to legal aid. But that would effectively mean you don't determine their case until the asylum claim is settled.
3: Yeah, that's
4: and that would probably mean that they're behind bars during that period. But, you know, I think to get this amount of legal aid in these circumstances is incredibly difficult.
3: You know, I think it's in this case, if memory serves me correctly, they actually went to some kind of barbecue after they'd committed
0: something
3: the crime.
0: Like that, yeah.
3: And that is so callous.
1: Yeah, of course.
3: It's like dealing with psychopaths. I'm sorry, but there's been a conviction, so I can probably speak freely. It's like dealing with sociopathic people.
1: Of course. And, you know, this system, as I said, was built around a civilised society. And, you know, if you'd said that maybe 2 or 3 years ago, people would have gasped at me. Certainly before GB News was ever thought of, you would never have heard that on any other channel. But it's true to say that we had systems... and cultures in this country built around the way people behaved for millennia, and now that's changing.
0: The reality for me, two of these blokes are Egyptian, right? Two Egyptian men. There is no war going on in Egypt.
1: No reason for them to be.
0: We should be able to pick them up and go, right, the Iranian national, I can see the lefty lawyers and the ECHR having a meal out of it, right? But these two blokes, these Ibrahim Al-Saf, Karen Al-Danasert, 20 years old and 25 years old, both Egyptian nationals, they shouldn't even be in this.
3: It's not a war zone.
0: This shouldn't be. They shouldn't be here. If we know they're Egyptian, why on earth are we still housing them? I cannot get my head around that. Mm. What are they running away from? What there are refugees who leave the Palestine, Gaza, and go to Egypt. I can't understand this, Linda. And this is the thing. The three of them, one of them, that evil, evil man who was smiling, that evil, evil smile he did after the court hearing. Mm. It just says to me something is wrong in our society.
3: I just don't think that you can have men like that, you know, with those kind of impulses in this country. Women are fearful enough already. We are fearful about being out late at night. I've got a daughter in her mid-20s. Mm. I'm fearful about her. And these cases, they just terrify me. They really do. And they're having a very bad effect on very many women and our perception of how safe they are in this country.
0: Yeah, Bill, Egypt hosts over 900,000 refugees. Why on earth do we accept any refugees from Egypt here in Britain?
4: Because legally, you have to judge each case on its merits. And I think that is correct.
0: But even if they're coming from a safe country?
4: Well, I mean, you know, part of Shibana Mahmood's reforms are to actually review the status of countries. And if they are deemed to be safe, then even people who've got refugee status can then be returned.
0: Which is a sensible thing to do.
4: Yeah, no, absolutely.
0: Because, you know, people go to Sharm el-Sheikh for holidays.
4: I know, but the other point to make here is I'm not in any way, shape or form justifying.
0: No, I know you're not.
4: I've made it clear. Yes. I think there's a need for a change. However, context, people could run away from this case and think, well, this is where the majority of legal aid is going. I did some basic research this afternoon. Mm. 99.6% of legal aid recipients are British citizens.
0: Correct. Yeah. Correct. Mm. Yes, absolutely right. Paul, I think many people are wondering, when they see cases like this, whether or not we've become a very soft touch in our country and how on earth our laws are not keeping up with the pace of change. We've had this crisis has been going on, well, since, what, 2018? It's almost 10 years. And yet our legal system has not caught up. Our politicians are not legislating fast enough. We've allowed the illegal migrant crisis to bring in over 200,000 people into Britain. And yet we're just not catching up. Why do you think that is?
1: I mean, it takes a long time for a system like that. I'm absolutely, you know, there'll be people screaming at the television now saying, we must change, stop talking about it, just make the change. Unfortunately, I wish that was the case. And I wish I could just sit here and say, I don't know why Labour haven't done this, but it's got nothing to do with Labour, Conservative, Lib Dems, anything like that. It's a collective issue over many decades. And the reason it hasn't caught up is because there was a time when being that soft, being that democratic, having a justice system of that nature was a sign that we had evolved as a nation, evolved as a civilization. Unfortunately, we've started to devolve a little bit, and as a result, the system isn't keeping up. And the reason the system can't keep up is because it just cannot change that quickly. It also takes a political will. Mm. And I don't think I've seen any party in the last 10 years have the political will to sit and have the discussion and say, our culture's different. Mm. And if they are different, how does our justice system manage that?
0: Yeah, this is the thing, right, Linda?
3: Yeah.
0: When we look at how long these men might spend in prison, and now we hear recently, of course, that the government are going to have to let out rapists and murderers early.
3: Yeah.
0: These men could be out within a few years.
3: That's what I mean. The whole thing is very worrying if you're a woman.
0: Well, let's hope so, right?
4: Yeah. But that's the reality. Certainly under the changes the government has brought
0: in. Well, one of them won't get deported because he's an Iranian national, right? So he definitely would be allowed to leave under the governance of ECHR rules. We won't be able to send him back to Iran, will we, right? Two of the Egyptians, you certainly hope will.
3: We could.
0: But that's another part of the problem, isn't it?
3: The thing is that if you... opinion is divided on this. But let's assume you want a diverse country. You want to have diversity. And there are some good things about that. But you have to accept as well that there are bad things too. When you take someone from a culture, maybe where women are not valued the way they are valued or should be in this country, you are bound to import some problems. I know those problems have been sometimes evident to me when I've done some work inside some of the hotels. I can see it. I've been threatened myself. But we've got to stay on top of what diversity actually means and make sure that we have good diversity and not bad diversity. Is that too outspoken of me?
4: Absolutely right. And you know, people need to, if they come here, they need to sign up to British values,
3: our ways,
4: and British laws.
3: Yeah.
4: However, again, context check, the vast majority of rapists in this country are British citizens.
3: Yeah,
0: absolutely right. But there are some cultures and some people from certain nationalities that disproportionately commit those crimes. And I think it's okay for us, and it should be okay for us to highlight that as an issue and have a debate around how many people of those nationalities we want in our country if there is a disproportionate level of crime from those certain backgrounds. But that's for a whole nother topic, isn't it? A Ministry of Justice spokesperson said this: this crime was abhorrent and our thoughts remain with the victim. Offenders do not receive a penny of this money. 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
2: 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UK only. Entrance must be 18 or over. Lines close at 4 p.m. on the 21st of August. 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Entries will be pooled. Please check the closing time if listening or watching on demand. Good luck.
0: Coming up, are Britain's taxes going to be turned into a postcode lottery? Well, future Prime Minister, it seems, Andy Burnham's allies have said that the PM is hopeful, is considering giving tax powers to local authorities. But next...
5: It is the very fact of our vibrant, diverse and free societies that gives us our collective strength.
0: Well, this has sent right-wing social media into an utter meltdown today because a change to the King's official role away from Christianity in a move to reflect Britain's multi-faith nation. We're going to debate whether that's a good thing and a positive move for our country next here on Alex Armstrong Tonight.
6: I'm Michelle Dubry, and my show is your opportunity to cut through all the noise and dive in headfirst to some robust debates. 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
7: George Russell secured pole position for Sunday's Austrian Grand Prix following a dramatic qualifying session marred by Max Verstappen's high-speed crash. The Mercedes driver posted a lap time of 1 minute 6.113 despite yellow flags being displayed after the Red Bull driver's incident. Ferrari's Charles Leclerc will line up alongside Russell on the front row. Lewis Hamilton claimed third for the Scuderia, while championship leader Kimi Antonelli starts fourth after choosing to abort his final attempt when yellow flags appeared. Verstappen's strong initial Q3 effort secured him fifth position. That's the latest sport. For more, go to gbnews.com.
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14: Bowl.
15: They are under no illusion.
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15: I'm going
14: to
15: do now. They are throwing things out the cars.
14: Get ready, Britain. Here we go. Patrick Christie tonight. Weeknights from 9pm only on GB News, Britain's news channel.
0: Well, the King's official role has been updated to reflect what Buckingham Palace calls Britain's multi-faith nation. While remaining Supreme Governor of the Church of England, the new description says His Majesty will protect the space for faith. But as the Supreme Governor for the Church of England and defender of the faith, should the King be focusing on Christianity? Well, we're now joined by former MEP for East of England, David Campbell Bannerman, and political commentator Fahima Mohammed. Welcome to the show. You. Thanks very much for joining me this evening. David, I'll start with you. What's your take on this new change, this sort of official changing, I guess, of the role of the King?
16: I think it's very worrying. I mean, I think to some people it may seem trivial, but it isn't trivial. It's about the Constitution, the British Constitution. That's why it's so relevant. The King is free to like, he's head of the Commonwealth as well, and he's free to like religions of all types around the world. But this is about the British Constitution, and I think it's a fundamental change. He's meant to defend the faith, which is the Church of England, and he's Supreme Governor of the Church of England, no other institution or church or religion.
0: Fahim, what do you make of these changes?
17: Well, I think Britain hasn't stopped being a Christian country in terms of its constitutional heritage, and the King remains Supreme Governor of the Church of England. He took an oath to uphold it, and that has not changed. What has changed is recognizing the reality of the country he serves. The modern Britain is home to Christians, Muslims, Jews, Hindus, Sikhs, people of all faiths and no faith at all. And the constitutional monarch is there to unite the nation, not rank citizens by religion, and protecting everyone's freedom to practice their faith doesn't, you know, weaken Christianity. So it demonstrates one of Christians' own sort of like core values, which is tolerance, dignity, and respect for others. And the King can defend the Church of England while also being a king for every British citizen. And we can't blur two different roles, the two constitutional roles, Supreme Governor of the Church of England, which is a religious role, and the head of state, which is a constitutional role. And the first requires him to uphold the church. The second requires him to represent every citizen. Those duties can coexist.
0: Okay. David, do you think the duties can coexist?
16: Well, just to point out, I mean, you know, the Church of England is the official church, is the established church. It has a special status. I don't buy, it's not about, you know, obviously we want to celebrate the fact that there's a lot of different religions within the UK, but this is constitutional, and this is about its constitutional role. And I think it muddies the waters and is actually very dangerous. I'm sorry, it's not, it shouldn't be conditioned by modern society and what sounds good. It's not about PR. This is about the Constitution. And people have died over this. We've had civil wars. We've had a martyr attacking us. And we don't want to go down that route. It is actually very fundamental to our DNA as a nation, this, and it's not acceptable.
0: Fahima, there's a precedence here. You know, the Church of England was formed by Henry VIII after successive wives. Of course, he wanted to get his divorces done. So the British Church was the English Church indeed was established, leaving Catholicism. It's quite a critical role that the King plays in that. Do you think it's difficult for someone who essentially is a Pope-like figure for Anglicans to have to be able to also defend other faiths? Do you think there's a conflict of interest there? I mean, it's kind of like expecting the Pope to defend and try to advance other faiths and protect those. It's sort of unheard of. I think that's where perhaps a lot of this controversy comes from. What do you make of that controversy, Fahima?
17: Well, again, like I said,
0: what, one second, David. I'll come back to you in a second, David. Let me just hear from Fahima and I'll come straight back to you. Yeah.
17: Britain has its Christian constitutional roots. No one's denying that. But the king is not only king of the Anglicans. He's head of state of every citizen. So that's what we need to understand. And King Charles has expressed versions of this view for decades, even before becoming king. He spoke, you know, outrightly to ensure people of all faiths and, you know, making sure that while retaining the traditional title defender of the faith, the revised wording is therefore consistent with the long-held philosophy rather than a sudden change.
16: It's taking us away from that and it's confusing the picture. That is dangerous.
17: No, it's no confusion.
16: I understand that and I welcome that, but this is not the way to do it. This is a constitutional matter, and he's got it very wrong, I'm afraid, and no wonder people are very concerned about it.
0: David, can you just explain the constitutional problem this creates in your opinion?
16: Well, it undermines his job. Fatima there is talking about, being nice to other religions. It's not about that. It's about defending the faith. That's his job, the Church of England.
17: And he's doing that.
16: If someone actually did promote the Church of England, I'm afraid we've had a succession, of our Canterbury, the archbishops, who've not done a great job. But the king is there, and the queen took this very seriously. The previous queen took this very seriously indeed. And I think it's messing with the Constitution, this. I know, as I say, the wording looks kind of, it's fairly trivial changes, but actually it's fundamental. And we've got to look at it very, very closely.
0: Go ahead, Fahima.
17: Well, the crown is not a culture war weapon, and the king is not a parish priest. He's the head of state. Defending Christianity does not require ignoring everyone else.
0: And he is also the head of the church as well.
17: It is not replacing Christianity. It is only recognizing citizenship. And a Christian country should not fear other religious freedoms. You do not protect Christianity by making non-Christians feel like second-class citizens. The monarch must unite the nation. And he actually has.
16: I mean, would you like him to convert, by the way, madam? Would you like the king to convert to Islam?
17: No one's talking about that. He's not converting. He's there to represent everyone. It's not a Muslim and Christian debate. It is about a debate for all British citizens who swear oath to the king and pledge allegiance and work regardless of their faith. So he is also, sticking to that, and the church remains established. The oath remains. The title remains. So what exactly has been lost?
0: Okay, well, I have to leave it there to you two. Thank you for a very hearty debate on this. Former MEP for East of England, David Campbell-Bannerman, and political commentator Fahima Mohammed there. I tell you what, I understand people, the king should, look after every citizen of this country. I understand the constitutional needs to do that. But I do think this puts the Church of the Anglican Church into real trouble. Constitutionally, I agree with David. I think there's an issue with that. And, he isn't a priest. You're right. He's the head of the church. He is the Pope of the Church of England. And I just feel like that's it's a little bit muddying of the waters. Maybe they are evolving into a less religious royal family. If so, we should. I just feel like that's it's a little bit muddying of the waters. Maybe they are evolving into a less religious royal family. If so, we

0: Vigilante justice is causing a global row. You wouldn't have heard of this on any other news channel, by the way, because no one wants to talk about it. Should controversial films ever be censored? But next.
1: Politics in this country, British politics, is tired. It needs a new script.
0: Right, well, what does a new script actually mean? Because it might mean your taxes will be determined as to where you live, according to Allies of Andy Burnham. Might you get a postcode lottery on your taxes, or is it class war? More on that next.
2: I hope we haven't forgotten anything.
3: 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I tick that box.
2: Yeah, but remember what you forgot last year.
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5: The very hot weather in Western Europe pushes eastwards through this weekend, sunny and warm for many other areas of Europe throughout this weekend. Highs of 28 degrees in Tenerife on Sunday. There's a risk of heavy rain and thunderstorms moving up across parts of Spain as well as France. Over the Alps as well, a risk of thundery downpours, and it will turn very hot across parts of Italy in particular through Sunday. But here's your outlook. It remains very sunny for many areas, temperatures in the low to high 30s. Have a good day.
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6: Hello there, and welcome to your GB News weather update from the Met Office. It's been another hot day for parts of the UK today, but it is going to turn a little bit fresher as we go through the weekend. It is going to be quite muggy for places overnight as well. We do want to keep a very close eye on this little occlusion as it does move its way across the southeast of the UK this evening, as it could bring some pretty heavy thunderstorms at times, and there could be a mix of some hail in there as well. But they will move through rather quickly, and we still have an amber heat warning for parts of the southeast through the overnight period. Still going to be muggy. We've still got quite a few places around 20 degrees for this part of the world. But elsewhere, temperatures are slowly starting to come down as this band of rain begins to move into the west and slowly starts to move its way eastwards through the nighttime period. Now, as we wake up on the morning of Sunday, again, it will be a warm start across the southeast. But behind this band, like I said, it will be a lot fresher. A bright start for Northern Ireland, actually, and a few more showers across Scotland. One or two of these could be heavy, again, with the mix of some hail in there. But it's only going to be isolated. I'm not expecting them to be as thundery as they were a couple of days ago. But as we go through the day, this band of rain will slowly start to peter out. The rain does become a lot more isolated and it does turn into a band of cloud. But that cloud will lift and it will start to break up through the day. So Sunday is actually a normal, typical day for summer, really. Temperatures just above average for the time of year. But compare that to the temperatures that we have seen over the last few days, it will feel a lot more comfortable. Monday, again, a nice sunny day. Plenty of bright sunshine across England and Wales. A few showers across Scotland here. That sunshine may turn a little bit hazy through the afternoon. But as we go through the week, there will be some patchy cloud, but some sunshine and temperatures back where they should be.
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0: Right, well, a new poll has revealed

0: that a Labour Party under the leadership of Andy Burnham would leapfrog Reform UK in the polls if a general election were called today. But that margin is reportedly very thin, perhaps 1% between the two of them. And there are still questions and concerns about some of Burnham's planned policy changes, particularly when it comes to taxes. Well, according to his allies, Burnham is reportedly considering handing local authorities the power to set taxes, including income tax, effectively turning tax into a postcode lottery. So, with major speculation around Andy Burnham's tax plans, is Labour's current edge over Reform going to be enough? Got my panel back in the room. Bill, I'd like to start with you. Can I say something slightly controversial that I think some of the audience might disagree with me on? I actually think creating a tax competitive country is very healthy for us. Because if you can say, and I'm putting this out there, hopefully Andy or one of his allies might be listening. If you can say, Alex, please move to Manchester, you might pay 5% less income tax. Well, I might go, do you know what? I'll take that. What do you think?
1: Well, I think there is an argument for that. But look, I mean, this story is massive speculation. I think Burnham is likely over the next week or so to say some reassuring things around taxes, the most important of which will be his putative choice for Chancellor of the Exchequer.
0: Who's your money on?
1: I think it should be Wes Streeting or Shabana Mahmood and not Ed Miliband, because it is about...
0: You love Ed, don't you, really? You love Ed, Bill.
1: It's about sending reassurance. But in terms of devolution, that's at the heart of this story. There is a strong case for devolution, and Burnham has championed that. We have the most centralised state in virtually any Western democracy, and I don't think it's to our advantage. In terms of taxation, I think the idea that you know, you'll devolve income tax rates is for the birds. There's no way you can police that. However, what you could devolve is the setting of business rates, and that would drive the kind of dynamism and competition between regions that arguably would be beneficial.
0: No, because I think the concentration of all the top businesses in London is not healthy. Not only is it not healthy for the growing amount of people living in London, which is totally unsustainable levels now, but also not good for places like the north of England that have been completely left behind. I totally agree with you on that one. Paul, the other part of taxes is that there is just, it's just a litany. If you've got to do a self-assessment now four times a year, it's just getting bonkers in this country. Do you think there's a time and place for Andy Burnham to say, actually, we should shake up taxes in Britain?
2: I'm not a massive fan of devolution. I think it's one of the worst things to have happened to the overall union. I don't think since we devolved under those glorious Blair Labour years that we've actually seen something that's become, you know, this brilliant utopia. I think it's caused problems, particularly in Scotland. So if we look at it from a devolution perspective, I'm not sure about that. I understand the competition. If it was on income tax, it would be so confusing. Yeah. I mean, it's already incredibly confusing now. We all pay someone to do our taxes because it's a right pain in the bum, let's be honest. And if that had to happen, I can sometimes work in 6 or 7 counties a year, maybe even 10 counties a year. Would that make any difference? Do I have a Haven county? Do I say, oh, actually, I spend most of my time in Lincolnshire because they've only got 18% income tax instead of where I actually live in Hampshire, where it's 28% or whatever. So I can't see that working. I can also see people manipulating that. And with regards to London, I think maybe the opportunity's passed because all the airports and infrastructure are built around London. In order to take it away from London, you'd have to pretty much build a very similar type of infrastructure in wherever you were going to do it.
0: Well, we did hear rumours as well, Linda, that Andy Burnham might be considering sort of a north-south divide on taxes, things like local council tax, things like that being higher in the south of England rather than the north. What would you make of those sorts of plans?
3: I think those things are maybe all worth considering, but I don't think he's going to do anything, as Bill says, just yet. He's got much bigger announcements to make with the appointment of the new Chancellor of the Exchequer. To reassure people and in particular reassure the city that he's got to grips with everything. He is being advised apparently by Jim O'Neill, the ex-Goldman Sachs banker, and that's a very important factor. So I don't think he's going to be getting into the nitty-gritty, but there's no doubt that something has to be done in terms of evening up the north and the south. Now, I thought of this on the way in. I used to work on a programme called Tonight with Trevor MacDonald at ITV, and there was one office in London and one office at Granada HQ, barbecue in Manchester. It was entirely cosmetic. The only thing it did for that program was make enormous airplane bills, enormous rail bills, enormous petrol charges, going backwards and forwards between two centres, and it meant absolutely nothing in terms of evening up the north and the south. Now, actually, Bill, what you mentioned, business rates, that isn't a bad idea, because what you want to do, you want to encourage business to the north. And although Paul is saying a lot of the infrastructure is around the south, when you're thinking of growing SMEs and smaller businesses, you know, the heartblood of this country, actually that would make a difference.
0: Yes,
3: and you can grow those businesses, give them the right support, and it would make a big difference to some of those communities. And let me say, before I finish, that we have an incredibly complicated tax situation system in this country. And I think maybe we can draw a lesson from someone like Germany, which has a completely different system when it comes to devolved regional areas. Maybe we should take out a leaf out of their book.
1: One final point. I mean, look, I'm an Andy Burnham fan. I think he can be a good prime minister. But I think he needs to be careful not to go too far with the London bashing. London is a global city that is in this country's national interest. And, you know, constant undermining of London, I don't think serves any of this.
3: And I think that's what I'm saying. That's what I'm saying to start with. You don't need to bash London, and you need to go relatively carefully on this subject.
0: Paul, the new polls coming out at the moment, some of them showing Reform UK and Labour neck and neck in the polls. Right time for a general election, do you think?
2: Well, I think so. I'd like to see a general election, actually. I've been saying it ever since Keir Starmer stepped down, and for many weeks beforehand. I don't think that the Burnham bounce, if the Burnham bounce is 1%, then Labour are still in a bit of trouble.
0: Well, it technically is about 6%, because the last few polls have put them on about 20, and I think some of the more recent polls put them on 26, neck and neck with Reform 27.
2: Look, call a general election. I think it's the right thing to do. They're not mandated to do so. It's not prescribed for them to have to do so. I completely understand that. And every time anyone has asked for it in the past, they've done so for political reasons, and not necessarily knowing, not necessarily expecting it to happen, shall we say. However, I think it would be good for the country if we did. A lot of people could be listening to this going, absolutely not, I don't want to go to another general election. But what one thing that's going to come of that, should it happen, is the alliances, because there isn't going to be one outright winner. Right now, at this period of time, towards the end of 2026, early 2027, there's not going to be one outright winner. We already know the left are particularly good at coalescing around one idea. And if they thought that idea was to stop Nigel Farage getting anywhere near power, I think Labour, Lib Dems and the Greens would all coalesce.
3: We don't think there's going to be one outright winner anyway, even if you, if this government goes to its full term. We still think we're in a multi-party country now. Bill is shaking his head, but well, I cannot see there will be an
1: briefly,
3: outright
1: please,
3: winner.
1: You need to understand the electoral system. You only need to be, say, 6%, 5 or 6% ahead of the next party, and certainly if that was the Labour Party, the way the constituencies stack up, they would get an overall parliamentary majority.
0: I think you're right.
1: Now, I'm not saying that we're there yet, but I think the interesting thing is, I think Burnham does have the ability to cut through. And if you look at the evidence of the polls, you know, the polls this weekend, not only does it put Labour, albeit marginally ahead under Burnham, on the all the leadership qualities, Burnham leads Farage by about 15 to 20%.
3: And Kemi Badenoch's not doing
0: what did
3: too
0: Gordon Brown
3: either.
0: Do wrong?
1: 2007.
2: Didn't call one.
1: He didn't call the general election.
0: And at the moment, I've said this a billion times before, if you're Andy Burnham and you're looking at the state of the right eating itself alive, Tories and Reform saying they won't do alliances, you've got Restore Britain there eating into some of your percentage, maybe up to 7% in some constituencies, I'd like my odds. And I wouldn't mind being in bed with the Lib Dems, perhaps who are pro-EU, might want to take us back into Europe, which also I'm sure Andy Burnham could blame on them.
3: I don't think you can underestimate Kemi Badenoch, though.
0: No, I'm sure not.
3: She's doing okay in the polls.
0: General elections, anything to play for. Totally right. Look, coming up, if you'd like some extra cash, Labour government could be offering Britons money to take in refugees. The left are really going to be tested on this one, aren't they? But next, another controversial move against free speech after a film has been banned in Germany for being anti-migrant. You wouldn't have heard of this movie, would you? That's coming up next.
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0: All right, well, a controversial new film depicting a man taking vigilante justice against criminals has been banned in Germany over concerns it could incite violence against migrants. Well, in the film, the protagonist, played by a controversial figure in his own right, Armie Hammer, that's a real name, by the way, if you haven't ever heard of him, tackles migration, crime, and public frustration with the justice system, prompting fierce debate over censorship and free speech. So, should provocative films be banned? I'm stuck here with my panel in the room to talk about this. As well, Paul, the reason why I feel this is a bit two-tier is earlier in the year, a Hollywood blockbuster starring Leonardo DiCaprio, which was basically dubbed Antifa the movie, was met by critical acclaim. That's and right. It shows a black woman basically bombing parts of the country, taking terrorist actions, and the Academy Awards loved it. It was shown everywhere. I watched the movie. I was a bit shocked by some of the stuff it was promoting, actually, and that was about supporting legal migration and movements like Black Lives Matter. Now, this movie's come out. It's been banned in many countries.
2: Of course, it's all about what's agreed and what's not agreed as part of the mainstream narrative. So, as you just described, that movie, which I forget the name of right now.
0: Just call it Antifa the movie.
2: Antifa the movie,
0: we'll call it that.
2: It was doing exactly that, and it was just hitting all the right notes, and everybody in charge was like, yes, please, that's good. And it's not inciting anybody to do anything. We haven't seen anything since. So they're either saying we're too stupid, which often seems to be the way of these things, because at the end of the day, if you're going to stop a movie because it incites violence, then you're going to have to, where are you going to stop? I mean, the BFG, The Big Friendly Giant by Roald Dahl, that was inciting violence against giants. and I would say, arguably, that was a good idea.
0: Yeah. Well, the movie's called One Battle After Another, the Antifa movie I was talking about. Linda, do you think it's two-tier hypocrisy over that?
3: I see your point that
2: you
3: made about
2: the BFG one.
3: No, that was a very good intellectual. Point. But I think that there is an additional worry I've got here, and I think I can see where is it the German authorities and several other countries are thinking, is that we have become very dangerously confused about what is drama and what is reality and what is a documentary, and I think their fear is that they see this going ahead and they wonder, could this be replicated in the public arena? Mm-hmm. And I think there is some chance of that happening. I can remember violent films when I was younger where violence was copied and it was perpetrated and convictions were brought in.
0: I understand why they've done it. The problem I have is that we release video games, we've got a new Grand Theft Auto game out, which is going to be played by millions of people across the world. We are accepting of that. We're accepting of one battle after another, which also did promote massive amounts of violence. Do we have a two-tier system when it comes to these sorts of things, Bill?
1: I don't think we have a two-tier system, but look, the context for this is that the guy who's made this film, Uwe Boll, is a deliberately provocative filmmaker of fairly dubious quality. And I get the concern that this might incite violence against migrants. But art depicts society and it depicts life in all its ugliness.
12: Yeah.
1: And I think it's a fairly dangerous slope to say that you're going to ban a film because of that. It's linked to freedom of speech. I also think banning this film will drive popularity
3: across the board. Yeah.
1: The bit of context as well, though, I don't think this film would be banned in this country.
12: No.
1: I think this is partly Germany and the history
3: and
1: of
3: history
1: Nazism,
3: of Germany.
1: And you know, which makes it much more sensitive to these issues.
0: Yeah, it is interesting, isn't it? And maybe it's not getting the attention because it isn't a Hollywood blockbuster, but it is published on X. I think Elon Musk has posted it on his. I think there's some people saying it's posted on YouTube as well. So if you do want to see it, obviously go and watch it. But you know, as with everything, you think it's a bit. I think I actually agree with you, Bill. It's a piece of art. You know, some people will be disgusted by it. Some people will love it and vice versa.
3: It's not actually the film that does the damage, it's the surrounding conversation that does the...
0: All right, listen, we're going to mark Armed Forces Day, of course, on the show, but next...
13: To actually adopt a refugee and take them into your home?
14: Well, if I had any space,
13: space.
14: It wouldn't be a nice place to bring them, because it's a bit overcrowded.
0: Shabana Mahmood wants you to put migrants in your homes. Let's get the weather first.
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16: Hello there, and welcome to your GB News weather update from the Met Office. It's been another hot day for parts of the UK today, but it is going to turn a little bit fresher as we go through the weekend. It is going to be quite muggy for places overnight as well. We do want to keep a very close eye on this little occlusion as it does move its way across the southeast of the UK this evening, as it could bring some pretty heavy thunderstorms at times, and there could be a mix of some hail in there as well. But they will move through rather quickly, and we still have an amber heat warning for parts of the southeast through the overnight period. Still going to be muggy. We've still got quite a few places around 20 degrees for this part of the world. But elsewhere, temperatures are slowly starting to come down as this band of rain begins to move into the west and slowly starts to move its way eastwards through the nighttime period. Now, as we wake up on the morning of Sunday, again, it will be a warm start across the southeast. But behind this band, like I said, it will be a lot fresher. A bright start for Northern Ireland, actually, and a few more showers across Scotland. One or two of these could be heavy, again, with the mix of some hail in there. But it's only going to be isolated. We're not expecting them to be as thundery as they were a couple of days ago. But as we go through the day, this band of rain will slowly start to peter out. The rain does become a lot more isolated, and it does turn into a band of cloud. But that cloud will lift and it will start to break up through the day. So Sunday is actually a normal, typical day for summer, really. Temperatures just above average for the time of year. But compare that to the temperatures that we have seen over the last few days, it will feel a lot more comfortable. Monday, again, a nice sunny day. Plenty of bright sunshine across England and Wales. A few showers across Scotland here. That sunshine may turn a little bit hazy through the afternoon. But as we go through the week, there will be some patchy cloud, but some sunshine and temperatures back where they should be.
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21: 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UK only. Entrance must be 18 or over. Lines close at 4 p.m. on the 21st of August. 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
0: Good evening, it's 10 o'clock. I'm Alex Armstrong. Tonight.
13: To actually adopt a refugee and take him into your home?
14: Well, if I had any space, I
13: if
14: would.
13: If you had
14: but
13: any
14: yeah,
13: space.
14: It wouldn't be right. A nice place to bring them because it's a bit overcrowded.
0: It's the biggest test for the left ever in Britain, isn't it? The Home Secretary is planning on flooding the country with thousands more refugees under legal route plans, but she wants you to house them also.
25: I curtsied as though I was like...
26: Pleasure to meet you, Your Majesty.
0: Oh, it's always insufferable when I have to watch that clip. Well, the Duke of Sussex is reconsidering bringing his wife and children to Britain after learning they will not receive police protection. And of course, today, we mark Armed Forces Day. It's a time for us to reflect on those who put themselves in harm's way to protect and serve our country. Joining me on my panel tonight, former Labour Minister Bill Rammell, journalist and broadcaster Linda Jubilee, and GB News contributor Paul Cox. And more than 4,000 suspected grooming gang cases could be reopened in London. That's, of course, despite the mayor of London, Sadiq Khan, claiming there was no indication the gangs were operating in the capital.
27: So are you saying we haven't got the same sort of gangs that are in Rotherham, Bradford and lots of other places in the country?
17: Just for you misunderstanding, what does she mean by that?
27: You know full well what I mean by that.

0: Tens of thousands more refugees will be let into Britain legally under this Labour government's new plans. Well, get this. They're going to offer you £350 a month to take them in your homes. Well, I'm sure every single refugees welcome here lefty is going to be queuing up, aren't they?
1: I just noticed your placard saying refugees welcome here. Yes. I'm just wondering if you'd like to go down on a list saying you're willing to take the refugees into your home.
2: Of course not. Only problem is I rent.
1: You rent?
2: Yeah.
1: Maybe an issue?
2: Yeah, because they've got, well, they've put 9 bedrooms in a 4-bedroom house, so we're pretty much
1: jam-filled. So, to actually adopt a refugee and take them into your home?
3: Well, if I had any space, I
1: if
3: would.
1: If you had
3: but
1: any
3: yeah,
1: space.
3: It wouldn't be right. A nice place just, to bring them, because yeah. It's a bit overcrowded.
1: Right.
3: But yes, if I had the space, definitely.
1: Thank you very much for that, love.
0: Funny that, isn't it? Yeah. But here's a reality check for the Home Secretary. We still won't know who these people are, will we? And let's see how that's worked out in Denmark. Male refugees there show conviction rates 2 to 3 times higher than Danish men. For violent crimes, it's 2.5 to 3.5 times higher. And non-Western migrants make up over 10% of the population, but account for nearly 30% of violent convictions and roughly 32% of rape convictions indeed. Do you want more of that here in Britain? Haven't migrant crimes already driven this country to its highest levels of public unrest in modern history? Aren't our prisons already full, we're told? And should we trust the Home Secretary, who talks tough on borders, but did this 10 years ago?
4: We're still here at Skibenia, where another boat of refugees has arrived from Turkey. And the layout is that there's a clothes station where they can get some dry clothes, and then there's a medic station. We're just here at a warehouse on Lesbos, just bringing some water and some croissants and other dry goods that we can hand out in small packages in the refugee camps.
0: Well, and as for her record, less than 4% of illegal migrants, small boat migrants that is, have been deported since 2018. So she'll only make up a tiny percentage of deportations under her watch in the last 2 years. Her French one-in-one-out deal, costing tens of millions of pounds, is reportedly being scrapped in October, according to French media. And she's already had to rewrite some of those rules because those migrants keep coming back to Britain. Well, Mahmoud might be better than some of her predecessors, but she's a long, long way from the medicine Britain actually needs, which is a Prime Minister and a Home Secretary that will deport all illegals from our country, secure our borders, and pause any new refugee schemes until we can ensure that the safety of British citizens comes before anyone else. Let's get the thoughts of my panel. Former Labour Minister Bill Rammell is here, journalist and broadcaster Linda Jubilee, and GB News contributor Paul Cox. Paul, I'll start with you on the show tonight. Listen, the reality is that first of all, people are going to have these people in their homes. That's the deal, right? If you want a migrant in your house, it's £350 a month. I played a bit of that footage at the top there, and I've actually gone around and asked people myself this question when I've been out filming. And the resounding answer from 99% of them is, sorry, I haven't got any room. So who's going to house all these people if the left won't do it?
5: Well, the idea we're coming up with a solution for a problem that we shouldn't have is bonkers to me, right? So what we're saying is, you see all this mess that we've got currently, what we're going to do is we're going to do that, but slightly more legally, and you can house those ones in your home. It's bonkers. We currently treat our country's borders like the police treat shoplifters. They just don't care. You're allowed a certain amount in before anyone's going to do anything about it. We have to have an amnesty almost now, where what we do is we shut the borders off, none of this 350 quid a month business, and we just figure out who we've got, get rid of the ones that shouldn't be here, and then start an immigration system which helps build our country. I don't want to see another policy that welcomes migrants in, unless they are brain surgeons or people or economists business people that can grow our economy. Because if it's not that, then we have no space and there are no value to us.
0: Yeah, Linda, I want to say, just to correct myself, because I said two-thirds in Denmark, and I was mistakenly said two-thirds. I should have said 32%, which I think I corrected myself on saying. But is that not enough for us to say disproportionate levels of certain types of violence come from refugees? But the problem is, it's not whether we should take refugees in. It's we just don't know who they are at the moment. And we've got so many people coming in already illegally. We've got no way of finding them. We used to download the data on their phones. Well, that was overturned by the court. So we can't actually tell, we can't take their phones off them and tell what they've been looking at, whether they're extremists.
6: Yeah.
0: It just seems to me like not only have we currently got a problem with deporting people, foreign criminals indeed, but we're going to add to that potentially as well.
6: So what I will say is that on a personal level, this is my observation as a foreign correspondent working in conflict zones, both in the Far East and in Europe during the Kosovo crisis, is that you can see very, very severe problems when you change the ratio of the type of person you have in the country. Now, that's widely accepted. In Macedonia, I think at one stage, one in four people in the whole country was a refugee, and it led to a lot of problems. Mm. Now, we need to accept that when you're bringing in very large numbers of people from a different kind of culture to our own, there will be challenges. That's point one. Point two is, I think that this system is called the Ukrainian system.
0: Yes.
6: Because that's what we did when the war in Ukraine started. We opened up and people were given 350 quid to take one or two, sometimes more people, into their homes. Now, that worked because people could understand the idea of Russia, a sovereign power, invading another power and driving its people out. And we saw all these pictures, traumatic scenes of people trying to get through on trains, overcrowded trains with their families, with their lives packed into suitcases. And people did take them into their own homes. But they did do so on the understanding that largely those people intended going back. Now, we can't. They can't go back because Putin is obviously still, you know, waging war across Ukraine. So those people can't go back. But people were took them into their homes. And in the area of the country where I live, there were whole villages that took big numbers of Ukrainian refugees. But they still want to go back at some point. The danger with this scheme, I think, is that maybe you'll get it off the ground. Maybe you'll get some families who will take people in. But they won't want to go back. They will want to stay here. Now, I'm not saying one way or the other whether I personally want that or don't want it. But what does this country think? Does it think that we want to bring lots of people in and then accept that they are going to stay here and maybe integrate, or maybe not, into this country?
0: Bill, are we not already full?
7: Look, I think it is legitimate to have concerns about migration, about the numbers, and the context is that the government is making progress. Net migration is down by 800,000. The boat crossings are down by 40%. Asylum numbers are falling. This particular initiative, this community sponsorship scheme, it's limited numbers. It's 10,000 between now and the end of the decade. That's about 2,500 per year. And it's to demonstrate that there are legitimate routes through which you can come to this country as opposed to illegitimate routes like the boat crossings. It's based on the Canadian sponsorship scheme, where the evidence suggests that people who come through this route are more likely to integrate, more likely to speak English, and are more likely a year after they come here to be in work. So I think it's got some things going for it, but it is to be put alongside the real crackdown on migration that Shibana Mahmood is driving through, the 10-year settlement rule, the earned settlement mechanism, the visa break system, and the temporary refugee status provisions, so that if the situation improves in your country, you haven't got permanent refugee status, you can be returned to that country.
6: That's a good point. But the thing is, you say that it, and I've read this as well, that it replicates the schemes they use in Canada. Canada's a completely different country. It's got a lot more space, and it's got big cities that are spread farther apart. Something that works in Canada may not work in this country.
7: But it's about the sponsorship model by families, by businesses, by universities, whoever, that it actually drives integration. And that's regardless of the size of the country. It drives integration and belonging in a way that other forms of migration don't.
5: Mm. Well, very quickly, I just did some quick maths on this. If it's 10,000 at £350 a month, that's £3.5 million a month. Over 24 months, that would be £84 million. You can double that over 4 years, £168 million. That's huge amounts of money that somebody's got to find to welcome these people in. And why are they coming here would be the big question. There's a massive difference between subcontinental people and the Ukrainian wives and children of men that have stayed to fight.
0: That is another point. It's the cultural assimilation of people, which is what Denmark has found with the non-Westerners to commit disproportionately more crimes, particularly when it comes to sexual crimes, which we see a lot of. My worry is those crimes are causing serious divide in Britain. And I think what we need to show, and a government needs to show, is it's getting on top of all of this and actually cracking down generally on migration, not opening new routes for people to come to the country when the country's crying out and saying, actually, we want less of all of it.
6: Yeah.
0: Now, the difference many people will say is that there are people living on the streets of Britain, Linda, homeless people. Is there a similar policy for them? Is there similar policies to get homeless people back on their feet? I don't think there is.
6: No, and I tell you one thing I noticed. I was driving into a TV studio earlier in the week and I passed this such a distressing sight. It was a homeless person who'd fallen asleep in the on the pavement, wrapped entirely in a grey shroud. And all I saw was this grey shrouded figure who'd been sleeping rough that night. And I thought, that shouldn't be happening in this country. Mm. That should not be a sight that anyone sees on the way to work, not in a great country like ours. And Paul's quite right to point out the numbers here and what it's actually going to cost. Well done on your maths, by the way. Very quick work. Because at a time when we know we need money, when we know we are spending approximately half of what the military has asked us for in terms of the defence of this realm, we know that we're going to have to cut back on the benefits bill, which means that some people will lose their benefits. Why would we be spending money on this scheme which doesn't do anything to help this country?
7: Well, firstly, in terms of homelessness, when the last Labour government left office in 2010, we had virtually abolished rough sleeping, and we need to get back to that situation.
6: Oh, I don't believe you abolished it.
7: No, it had virtually disappeared. And the incidents since then are completely over the top. But look, I will be candid. There's politics involved in this. Shabana Mahmood is driving through some of the most significant changes to asylum and immigration we've ever seen in this country, tightening it up and cracking it down. This is an element of the mix to persuade those people who are opposing that in Parliament that there are some legitimate routes by which people can come here to add a sense of balance and leavening. And if that helps to get the legislation through over the next few months that will really crack down and change the system, I think
6: that's
7: it's worth
6: a very expensive spoonful of sugar to make the medicine.
7: Well, look, I know you can make sums of money sound an awful lot. Mm. With figures,
6: that is quite a lot.
7: Well, no, in terms of global public expenditure, where we spend virtually £1 trillion a year in this country, it's very small.
6: No, there's no point in comparing it to global public expenditure. But if you added up all of those figures and you started talking about, for example, how much we need to take away from benefit spending, how much we need to spend on a new frigate, those specific examples, it's significant.
5: If you shared £42 million a
6: year...
5: You're
6: comparing apples with pears.
5: So my calculations is basically £42 million a year on this, which, you're right, Bill, we've all worked in businesses and organisations and public authorities, but £42 million is small beer, I agree. But if you took £42 million a year and chose a cause, homelessness, veteran homelessness, and gave it to them and said it's purely to spend on getting those boys back into homes, that would fix that problem that year.
7: But if that expenditure and this sponsorship scheme helps you to drive through the changes that dramatically reduces the number of asylum seekers coming to this country...
6: Oh, that's a stretch.
7: No. I've made this point many, many times on this programme. Under the last Labour government, we cut asylum numbers from 100,000 to 19,000 a year. It can be done. Mm. And we need these changes. And if they can bear the dividend of a significant cut in numbers and therefore a significant cut in spending, then that will be an investment that makes it happen.
0: I mean, it's we're going to talk about this in a moment, but it's Armed Forces Day today, and Johanna correctly pointed out, Alex, how about our ex-servicemen on the streets? Give money for them not to bring in more people we don't want. So why don't we give the money to ex-servicemen and provide for them? And I feel like that, to me, is always one of the biggest shames of this entire illegal migrant crisis and refugee crisis we're embroiled in, is that we actually have people who've served our country, have put their lives in danger, who are living on the streets because they've suffering so severely from things like PTSD, can't get back into work, and we've sort of just written them off. We've sort of just said, you're not worthy of our time, but people who break into our country, I'm not saying this new program is for legal migrants, but illegal refugees, but people who will literally break into our country are treated better than them. And I think that's where a lot of this anger comes from.
6: Mm. I think where veterans are concerned, it's not just a question of putting a roof over their heads, although that is the core issue for many of them. There's a whole load of support that they should be getting when they leave the army or the RAF or the Navy or whatever force they serve for. I think that not enough is done to support people when they actually leave the armed forces.
0: 6,000, the Royal Legion says 6,000 rough sleepers. We're going to let in 10,000 refugees. £350 a month, Paul. This goes to the core of what I say suicidal empathy for all the wrong things. For people who really, I know it's always good. Listen, I'm not against Britain looking after genuine refugees. We are a kind country. We do that, and I'd hope if we were ever at war, a country would do it for our people as well. And I think that's part of the spirit of it all. But we're not even looking after our own.
5: Look, a well-functioning, cohesive society is a very precarious equilibrium. You have to understand, first of all, you have to understand what it is you want that society to look and behave like. Then you work back from there, and you work on those people that are coming in and going out on that basis. We've chucked that all to the wind now, and we're basically saying, come on in and we'll fix it when you're here, because the world's problems are our problems. Well, I'm sorry, that is a progressive move too far, because we can see now, even if you took out the grooming gangs, the rapes, the stabbings, you would find that underneath all that are subjects we're not even talking about now, that are huge subjects that are affecting the incumbent population as a result, or the incumbent society as a result of overpopulation. Now, the way you fix that is by identifying once again what you want your society to look like and then working back to that. We cannot do it any other way. We keep just letting people in and saying, we'll fix it at some point. With regards to just letting people in legally or not legally, if you think about this as a room that's got a legal health and safety limit, we're beyond that now. A legal health and safety limit is the safest way that room can exist. We are beyond that. It's not about space and green fields and how many houses we got. It's about the infrastructure and the systems. And as a result, we simply are not planning ahead in a way that enables that to work successfully.
0: Bill?
7: Paul, it's a good line to say that, you know, we're just saying to people, come here, we will welcome you. Every legislative action that's been taken in the last 2 years has been about tightening the system up and reducing numbers. Now, maybe it's not gone quickly enough or far enough, but when you put this alongside the fact that, you know, the indefinite leave to remain will increase from 5 years to 10 years, that the temporary refugee status will come in, and a whole host of other measures, the whole body of government is being focused on driving the numbers down.
0: Okay, we're going to have to leave it there, everybody, unfortunately. Lots of you writing in about this. Yeah, you're not happy about it. Valerie says, it's okay being kind, but they're taking the pee out of us. And I think that is the general feeling of people in Britain. Enough is enough. We need to prioritise British people first. Right, so Home Secretary Shabana Mahmood has said this: Britain has always offered sanctuary to those fleeing war and persecution, but this system only survives if the public trusts that it is fair, controlled, and not open to abuse. I will open new legal routes for genuine refugees while closing loopholes that have been too often abused. My goal is simple: to ensure we have an asylum system not just today, but for generations to come. And tonight, the Home Office have also added this: new safe and legal routes will open for refugees through community sponsorship, refugee study and work routes. Numbers will start small and be controlled with strict screening and approved sponsors to ensure the system supports genuine refugees while preventing preventing abuse. All right, we've got a brand new giveaway here for you. This is your chance to join in for our latest. 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
8: 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UK only. Entrance must be 18 or over. Lines close at 4 p.m. on the 21st of August. 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Entries will be pooled. Please check the closing time if listening or watching on demand. Good luck.
0: All right, coming up, more than 4,000 suspected grooming gang cases could be reopened in London, despite the mayor, Sadiq Khan, claiming there was no indication the gangs were operating in the capital. But next, celebrations all across the UK today to celebrate our armed servicemen and women, as today marks Armed Forces Day. We'll be talking about that next.
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15: George Russell secured pole position for Sunday's Austrian Grand Prix following a dramatic qualifying session marred by Max Verstappen's high-speed crash. The Mercedes driver posted a lap time of 1 minute 6.113 despite yellow flags being displayed after the Red Bull driver's incident. Ferrari's Charles Leclerc will line up alongside Russell on the front row. Lewis Hamilton claimed third for the Scuderia, while championship leader Kimi Antonelli starts fourth after choosing to abort his final attempt when yellow flags appeared. Verstappen's strong initial Q3 effort secured him fifth position. That's the latest sport. For more, go to gbnews.com.
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0: Well, today marks Armed Forces Day, where Brits across the country are acknowledging the sacrifices made by serving and former military personnel as part of Armed Forces Week. Well, festivities took place across the country, with some even claiming that going forward, Armed Forces Day should become a bank holiday. I love the idea of that. Well, joining me now is former British Army officer Simon Diggins. Simon, thank you so much for joining us, and thank you for your service to our country. Simon, should we, first of all, ask you maybe the silliest question of all, should we have a bank holiday to mark Armed Forces Day?
19: I think it's an absolutely splendid idea, Alex. I wish you could only backdate it as well for all the days that I served. But no, I think it's a splendid opportunity. It would give a chance perhaps for people to get out, see the army. I mean, and it could be a really fun day as well. And it's not taking over people's weekend, but I think it's a good way to do it. I think the great joy of Armed Forces Day is not just about remembering the past, remembering the service. It's all about the current serving personnel and what they're doing, looking after our young soldiers, airmen and sailors. And I think that's why giving them a day off on that day and maybe organising some fun events for them as well would be a great way to bring communities together. So, yeah, I'm all in favour.
0: Simon, how should, if people haven't celebrated Armed Forces Day before, how can they celebrate it?
19: It's a good question, because actually the chances are that in your area it may or not be happening, or not happening particularly significantly, and it does appear to be somewhat intermittent. I mean, the government has an annual kind of big event a year, and this year I think it's in Aldershot, and it moves it around the country. I would like to see kind of more effort and emphasis being put on it, and I think that will be important, you know, and councils then get involved, communities get involved, churches get involved, anyone can get involved from there. It does appear to have some intermittent interest from the government. I think probably it needs a little bit more emphasis in order to make that work properly.
0: Simon, talking of how we treat and think about our veterans and, of course, serving personnel, I don't think we do it as well as, let's say, the Americans. When I was out in America, there would be people walking down just the road sometimes, some of these veterans, and they would be, you know, they'd be given discounts, they'd be given prioritised places at work, they get a lot of love from the American public. Do you think we do enough for our veterans here?
19: I think the answer to that is no. I think we have got better at it, I think would be fair to say. When I first joined, you know, a veteran was just somebody who'd served in the armed forces, and that was it. When I finally left the army in 2014 onwards, from that period onwards, I think the idea of veterans as veterans has existed. I think there's still work to do, though, in terms of the armed forces covenant with public bodies, health services, GP practices and the like, housing and indeed jobs. Because I think that's what we really need to train in order to be successful. Also to bring people on for the future and say, look, you can have a great career in the armed forces, but at the end of that time in the armed forces, you will be looked after. And I think that's a really important kind of recruiting tool for the future as well. So give people a sense of come serve your country, give off your best while you're serving them, but afterwards you will be looked after. I think that's key to the future.
0: And Simon, I've got veterans in my immediate family, so I know how important days like this are to them and to many others, their friends and family around them as well. We don't talk enough about the mental health of our veterans, particularly many of them suffer severely from PTSD. Some of them, of course, also suffer getting into the workplace after they've left the forces as well. What can government and perhaps society do to support them there?
19: Well, I think the first thing is recognition, and you know, you're very kindly thanked for your service. If I pass that back to your family as well and thank them for their service as well, I'd appreciate that from there. Recognition, first of all. Recognition that service has a particular strain. It can affect not just the individual, but can also affect the families, and that's where the kind of provision needs to be made for that. It's not just about PTSD. I mean, PTSD is, if you like, it's almost like the kind of spear point of the whole thing, but the issue around family relationships, how you look after children, the children of veterans, I think is also key to it from there. But a recognition that service to your country brings with it some costs. Some of those costs can be hidden, some of them not so hidden, I think is important. And that's why things like the Armed Forces Covenant and applying those more widely across the country, they really are key.
0: Simon, stay with me, because I've just got some breaking news I'd like to get your thoughts on afterwards, if you don't mind, because the UK's commandos will be promised £500 million as part of changes to the long-delayed defence investment plan, as high-speed boats and strike drones will be committed to the elite force, with a focus on the High North, which includes the Arctic Circle, and nearby areas in the course face of rising threat of Russia and activity in the region. Officials say Dan Jarvis has shifted the focus of spending in the defence investment plan since he became defence secretary earlier this month towards providing new kit for troops on the front line. Simon, just your reaction to that, £500 million, is that enough to supply our troops on the front line? Is that enough money? Do you think the armed forces will be happy with that extra cash?
19: Well, they'll be happy with any extra cash. I mean, the settlement which John Healey resigned over was the $13.5 billion, and of which $3.5 billion was deemed not new money. So basically, $10 billion spread over 4 years. That's $2.5 billion per annum. Really wasn't enough. So extra $500 million is worth having. I think what's also interesting is if I haven't seen the detailed report obviously yet, but if it's refocused money, that's key. One of the things, one of the criticisms of even the $13 billion was it appeared to be spending on legacy programs. Now, some of these programs are important, but the real threat, or the real challenge that's come from particularly the Ukraine war is actually, do you even have the right structure, right forces, right organizations from there? And that $500 million, if it is to be spent, that's come from particularly the Ukraine war, is actually, do you even have the right structure, right forces, right organizations from there? And that $500 million, if it is

0: I visited Afghanistan 5 times as a government minister and saw at first hand the incredible service, dedication and bravery that our troops give to this country. And I think it's right we celebrate their achievements. But I think, one, we need more defence spending. The government is committed to that, but we need more. But we also need better spending of that money. And I was really interested by what
1: Simon
0: just said about refocusing expenditure in legacy programmes. What particularly the senior military are really not good at is recognising that circumstances have changed, you've got new needs, different needs, and you need to refocus spending. And bluntly, and I know this from personal experience, they fight tooth and nail for their own particular hobby horses that's in the interest of their particular element with the armed services instead of the collective good. And I think that needs to change.
2: Very, very brief thoughts, and we haven't got much time left. Linda, your thoughts on this new investment, 500 million?
3: So I'm really pleased that Simon Dickens was impressed with this, and I think that it's a good move probably on behalf of Dan Jarvis. What I want to know is why did it take John Healey to resign to make this happen? This must have been an option 3 weeks ago, and yet John Healey resigns because we've only got 13.5 billion instead of the 18.5 billion that he in fact wanted. Then Al Khan's resigns as well. And now something happens which is advantageous and all to the good. But why did it take two resignations to get there?
4: I would say we don't know if it did. This has got John Healey and Al Khan's written all over it. I don't think Dan Jarvis has turned the screw to the point that he's made this miracle discovery and pointed it in one direction. I think this was there and available to him because of John Healey and Al Khan's.
2: Okay, well, we've got to leave it there. Coming up on the show, of course, we'll have all of tomorrow's front pages for you. But first, there are concerns about grooming gang victims having their justice be denied, and which could force the Met Police to reopen thousands of cases, particularly in London. More on that in just a few minutes' time.
5: I forecast a perfect holiday in the sun.
6: Weather looking good then?
5: For sure. And no worries about our travel insurance.
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8: The very hot weather in Western Europe pushes eastwards through this weekend. Sunny and warm for many other areas of Europe throughout this weekend. Highs of 28 degrees in Tenerife on Sunday. There's a risk of heavy rain and thunderstorms moving up across parts of Spain as well as France. Over the Alps as well, a risk of thundery downpours. And it will turn very hot across parts of Italy in particular through Sunday. But here's your outlook. It remains very sunny for many areas. Temperatures in the low to high 30s. Have a good day.
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9: Hello there and welcome to your GB News weather update from the Met Office. It's been another hot day for parts of the UK today, but it is going to turn a little bit fresher as we go through the weekend. It's going to be quite muggy for places overnight as well. We do want to keep a very close eye on this little occlusion as it does move its way across the southeast of the UK this evening, as it could bring some pretty heavy thunderstorms at times, and it could be a mix of some hail in there as well. But they will move through rather quickly, and we still have an amber heat warning for parts of the southeast through the overnight period. Still going to be muggy. We've still got quite a few places around 20 degrees for this part of the world. But elsewhere, temperatures are slowly starting to come down as this band of rain begins to move into the west and slowly starts to move its way eastwards through the nighttime period. Now, as we wake up on the morning of Sunday, again, it will be a warm start across the southeast. But behind this band, like I said, it will be a lot fresher. A bright start for Northern Ireland, actually, and a few more showers across Scotland. One or two of these could be heavy, again, with the mix of some hail in there. But it's only going to be isolated. I'm not expecting them to be as thundery as they were a couple of days ago. But as we go through the day, this band of rain will slowly start to peter out. The rain does become a lot more isolated and it does turn into a band of cloud. But that cloud will lift and it will start to break up through the day. So Sunday is actually a normal, typical day for summer, really. Temperatures just above average for the time of year. But compare that to the temperatures that we have seen over the last few days, it will feel a lot more comfortable. Monday, again, a nice sunny day. Plenty of bright sunshine across England and Wales. A few showers across Scotland here. That sunshine may turn a little bit hazy through the afternoon. But as we go through the week, there will be some patchy cloud, but some sunshine and temperatures.

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2: Welcome back. I've got your front pages here. Let's start with The Sun. Minister in texts pest rap. Inappropriate messages sent to female MP. Yes, we'll talk about that in a little bit. The Independent. Record heatwave must be a wake-up call for Britain. And The Telegraph. Tax capital gains more. Burnham ally urges. Yeah, and don't think that's really a winner for the markets, is it? Right, let's talk about the other part of the front page of The Telegraph here, because Met Police could reopen more than 4,000 grooming gang cases. So Scotland Yard has identified more than 4,000 grooming gang cases that may need to be reinvestigated. Met Police has been carrying out a major audit. Do you remember that? That was the last time we heard about this. An audit, I think, of 9,000 historic cases. 12,000, sorry. 12,000. So they're saying at least 4,000 of those need to be reinvestigated. Paul, not a great look for the Met, but this is going to be going on now, isn't this? Because this national inquiry is going to be looking into London. Sadiq Khan said there was no evidence of this, by the way, and I'm sure he was briefed by the Met there was no evidence of it. I just think it beggars belief to me, and I said this from the start. When I was growing up here in London, I had a friend who was being groomed, she had been groomed. And so when I spoke to her about this story a few months ago, when I said, you know, Sadiq Khan said there's no evidence of it, she was dumbfounded by the response of the mayor.
3: Look, the mayor obfuscated. That's as kindly and charitably as I can put it. He avoided telling the truth because it was politically inconvenient at that time. I've actually sat in on mayor's questions in a previous real world job, and he is very difficult to watch. He is not likable. Yeah. He comes across as not a very nice guy, and he comes across as somebody who puts himself and his reputation way above the position of mayor and way above London itself. At that point, and that will always haunt Sadiq Khan, but one thing I will say, at that point, he used just enough Weasley words that he will always slime his way out of it. I just know he will, because I've seen him do this 100 times before, and he has just left enough wiggle room to get out. But make no mistake, this is quite clearly in London. Sadiq Khan knew it was in London. He talks to the Met every day of the week. They would be completely across this. It was just inconvenient for him on both a personal, religious and political front.
2: The thing is, Linda, the language used to sort of what you would say obfuscate this was that they're not quite the same as other definitions of grooming gang. That was sort of the way I interpreted Sadiq Khan's response to all of this when it first started being spoken about early last year. Are you surprised to hear that 4,000 cases might be reinvestigated in London?
4: No, frankly, because why would London be different to some of those other disastrous areas where this has been going on, frankly, for decades?
2: Yeah.
4: Why would London... Surely the situation would be worse in London. That's what I've never understood. When Sadiq Khan used, what did you call it, Paul?
3: His obfuscation.
4: Obfuscation. No, you were more severe in that. I think you said he tried to slime his way out of it.
3: Yes, I did, yeah.
4: And that is, that is exactly right. But no amount of a carefully worded statement, no amount of weasel words, woolly words, of some kind of disastrously constructed word salad will get you out of the situation where you should have been more responsible at the time. And I also believe that the Metropolitan Police knew that this was extensive too. And for some reason, they did not act either. I don't understand it. I do not understand why people thought that London was any different to any other area.
2: Yeah, just reading a little bit here, a spokesman for Sadiq Khan strongly rejected any suggestion that he had sought to cover up issues related to child sexual exploitation in the capital, saying the mayor welcomed the reinvestigation of the cases and had been clear we must leave no stone unturned.
4: Well, he wasn't clear, though, was he?
2: Well, that's the argument, isn't it? That's the argument. Do you think, Paul, that politicians are so deeply worried about this that there was an attempt to obfuscate the truth and to try and use clever words to try and get away from it?
5: I'll come on to the way Sadiq Khan responded, but the fact that these cases are being reinvestigated is an explicit aim of government policy. I remember 6 months into the life of this government, Yvette Cooper was Home Secretary. There was huge debate around this, and at the time the government was arguing against a national inquiry. It said the better priority is to get on implementing the recommendations of previous inquiries and reinvestigate these cases. That was what the government was driving to happen, and it is now coming to fruition. The bit I find inexplicable, and I've seen it several times now, is that evidence session that Sadiq gave with Susan Hall, where he just came across as arrogant and complacent and, you know, trying to split hairs of a pin to justify his position. He must have known, he did know, that because the government was driving the reinvestigation of these cases, that there was going to be a significant volume being reinvestigated in
1: that.
4: He looked appalling. That's what we call dancing on a pinhead. That's what we call it. And that's what he was trying to do, this kind of carefully worded, this careful little dance that meant that he did not have to admit something was going on, much less take responsibility for it in his city.
2: Well, it's just he came across so defensive and then was trying to push the question back, what do you mean by this? What do you mean by this?
4: How insulting.
2: Yeah.
4: How insulting is that to the victims of those heinous crimes?
3: Yeah. So Susan Hall's frustration on that afternoon, I think that exacerbation was what everybody was feeling. The majority of good-thinking human beings that exist, irrespective of your political views in Great Britain.
2: Okay. Yeah. All right. Look, Deputy Assistant Commissioner Kevin Southworth of the Metropolitan Police said this: "We are fully committed to engaging with the National Inquiry and the Operation Beaconport review into past cases led by the National Police Chiefs Council. We've identified those previously closed cases that meet the criteria to be considered as part of Operation Beaconport. If it is determined that any require further investigation, we will of course take that work forward to deliver justice for victims, survivors involved. We would urge anyone who still or is still experiencing abuse of any kind to come forward. You will be listened to and supported." And look, some breaking news to bring you from the Middle East. Reports suggest tonight that the United States has carried out strikes in the Strait of Hormuz. Iranian state media is also reporting that strikes have been heard in the south of the country. We'll keep you up to date with any more developments. Don't say I didn't tell you so. I'll bring you more of tomorrow's front pages.
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2: More front pages for you. It's quite juicy this weekend. I'm really enjoying this. Let's look at the front page of The Observer. The cost of staying cool. I think we just need some air conditioning, not to look like a third world country, unfortunately. On the top left there of The Observer, quite interesting, right? Can you see two men there? Burnham considering roles for both David and Ed Miliband in his cabinet. What does that mean? The Mail, this is juicy. Class warrior Bridget, this is Bridget Phillipson, the Education Secretary. Family made 900% profit on council home. The Mirror, devolution revolution, plan to rewire economy by giving more powers to mayors. The Sunday Times, destroyers out, drones in under new defence plan. Yeah, this is quite interesting, isn't it? Right, look, we did a little bit of defence earlier, so let's just sit on that one for a second. Let's talk about the front page of the Daily Mail here. You'll all know about the spat between Conservative Party leader Kemi Badenoch, who went really, really hard on Bridget Phillipson in the House of Commons the other day, and, of course, Bridget Phillipson, the Education Secretary. Kemi, this is the headline here. Education Secretary Bridget Phillipson is at the centre of new class war row over government plans to stifle the rights of council tenants to buy their homes. That's after her family benefited handsomely from the policy. And I think this goes, again, to the sort of heart of things, Paul, when talk about private education as well, getting cutting back on that, putting taxes up on that. People feel like they sort of, Labour is sort of pulling the ladder up behind them.
3: Feels almost like spiteful class warfare, doesn't it?
2: just to carry on, that's what Kemi Badenoch said.
3: Yeah, that's not what I'm saying. Although I do agree with it, I do wholeheartedly agree with it. And live by the sword, die by the sword. If you're Bridget Phillipson and you are going to be the woman that stands behind this as a policy, and yet you've benefited from it, your parents have benefited from it, then you've got to be willing to accept that criticism. She's not holier than thou or whiter than white because she was born on, grew up on a council estate. I spent the first 7 years of my life growing up on a council estate. At no point have I used it either positively or negatively throughout my life whatsoever. I've used it in comedy a few times, but it's not a badge to hold up. It's just what you were born into and the opportunity to get out in the 80s and 90s when Bridget Phillipson grew up was greater than they are now because of the policies that Bridget Phillipson is bringing in. Okay. So she's the ones holding people back.
2: Linda?
4: I think really that all politicians should stop talking about their kind of lived experience and where they come from and blah, blah, blah.
2: Or say that their dad's a toolmaker.
4: Let's leave the toolmakers out of this. I mean, actually, to be fair to Andy Burnham, I have not heard that he's ever talked about his father being a BT engineer or his mother being a receptionist and a GP. Yeah.
2: He might have got the memo from Kirsten.
3: Yeah.
4: Because it's not working for the rest of us. What we want to know is not what the past was like, not what kind of background they came from, but what they're going to do in the future.
2: Yes, 100%.
4: Now, I think Kemi Badenoch maybe should not have used that kind of language, but I do completely believe in the sentiment of Bridget Phillipson's policy being about the politics of envy. I mean, that, I think, is a failed policy that actually seriously dented the aspirations of many families who'd given up so much to educate children. Some of them send children who could not get a break in the state system. And I completely understand why she said it. But I think all politicians from every party need to rein in their language and start thinking about the content of what they're saying, not the style of it.
5: Bill? Well, like in Trump, Paul, I spent the whole of my young life in the council house. And I disagree with you, Linda, because actually that experience experience shaped my life in a good way and shaped my outlook and values. And one of the under-remarked elements of the current political situation and this Labour government is, by background, it's the most working-class cabinet we've ever had. You look at people like Wes Streeting, you look at people like Bridget Phillipson. Now, in respect of this Daily Mail article, and I've not been able to read it because my eyes aren't good enough for that at this time of night, but it strikes me as a typical male story. Someone in her family had a council house and sold it at a profit.
2: Got to leave it there, Bill. Got to leave it there. We will be back to talk more about this. Of course, is David Miliband coming back? Here's your weather.
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17: Hello there, and welcome to your GB News weather update from the Met Office. It's been another hot day for parts of the UK today, but it is going to turn a little bit fresher as we go through the weekend. It is going to be quite muggy for places overnight as well. We do want to keep a very close eye on this little occlusion as it does move its way across the southeast of the UK this evening, as it could bring some pretty heavy thunderstorms at times, and there could be a mix of some hail in there as well. But they will move through rather quickly, and we still have an amber heat warning for parts of the southeast through the overnight period. Still going to be muggy. We've still got quite a few places around 20 degrees for this part of the world. But elsewhere, temperatures are slowly starting to come down as this band of rain begins to move into the west and slowly starts to move its way eastwards through the nighttime period. Now, as we wake up on the morning of Sunday, again, it will be a warm start across the southeast. But behind this band, like I said, it will be a lot fresher. A bright start for Northern Ireland, actually, and a few more showers across Scotland. One or two of these could be heavy, again, with the mix of some hail in there. But it's only going to be isolated. I'm not expecting them to be as thundery as they were a couple of days ago. But as we go through the day, this band of rain will slowly start to peter out. The rain does become a lot more isolated, and it does turn into a band of cloud. But that cloud will lift and it will start to break up through the day. So Sunday is actually a normal, typical day for summer, really. Temperatures just above average for the time of year. But compare that to the temperatures that we have seen over the last few days, it will feel a lot more comfortable. Monday, again, a nice sunny day. Plenty of bright sunshine across England and Wales. A few showers across Scotland here. That sunshine may turn a little bit hazy through the afternoon, but as we go through the week, there will be some patchy cloud, but some sunshine and temperatures back where they should be.
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2: Yes, well, the Met is set to open 4,000 grooming gang cases in London. This is egg on the face of the Mayor, Sadiq Khan, who, as one of my guests earlier put it, was very slippery with his language. This is quite damning, isn't it? The Observer here is David Miliband coming back to Cabinet. Loads more there. And our defence is now more drones than it is destroyers. That's all coming up next.
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20: 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UK only. Entrance must be 18 or over. Lines close at 4 p.m. on the 21st of August. 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
2: Good evening, it's 11 o'clock. I'm Alex Armstrong and this is Alex Armstrong Tonight's late edition. Breaking tonight.
23: So are you saying we haven't got the same sort of gangs that are in Rotherham, Bradford and lots of other places in the country?
24: Just fully misunderstanding. What does she mean by that?
23: You know full well what I mean by that.
2: Well, despite Sir Sadiq Khan's claims that London has no grooming gangs, breaking news on the front page of the Sunday Telegraph, Scotland Yard has identified more than 4,000 grooming gang cases that may need to be reinvestigated. Plus,
25: it turns out appointing a spiteful class warrior as education secretary was a disaster.
2: Yeah, some breaking news on the front page of the Mail on Sunday. Class warrior Bridget's family made 900% profit on their council home and...
26: Well, honestly, I was speechless when I woke up to your voice. Now you tell me how you've been feeling. Let's look
2: at... What the hell was that? That, of course, was the brother of David Miliband, because breaking news on the front page of The Observer, Burnham is considering roles for both David and Ed Miliband in his cabinet. And joining me this evening, former Labour MP Bill Rammell, journalist and broadcaster Linda Jubilee, and GB News contributor Paul Cox. Listen, this is quite a juicy hour of news, so if you're joining me tonight, fantastic timing. And breaking news on the front page of the Sunday Times. Drones in, destroyers out. That's Keir Starmer's defence plan, which is exactly what this man has been calling for.
27: One of the reasons I resigned was because I wanted to see the lessons from Ukraine about uncrewed systems, data, AI, and how you're seeing thousands of drones on the front line in Ukraine.

0: Right, everybody, welcome to the show. Should we just run through your headlines one more time here? The Sun: minister in texts pest rap, inappropriate messages sent to a woman MP. The Independent: record heat wave must be a wake-up call for Britain. I think the biggest story there, because I think we all know we need more air conditioning, I think the biggest story is coming in a second on the heat wave stuff on a different newspaper, but let's have a look at the Telegraph. Tax capital gains more, Burnham ally urges. And let's move on to the Observer: the cost of staying cool. The top left there, the two brothers, Ed and David Miliband. Are they both going to be in Burnham's cabinet? The Mail on Sunday: class warrior Bridget's family made 900% profit on their council home. That's sparking a, you know, pulling the ladder up behind you debate. The Mirror: devolution revolution, plan to rewire the economy by giving more power to mayors. The Sunday Times: destroyers out, drones in under new defence plan. And with me tonight, former Labour MP and Defence Minister Bill Rammell, journalist and broadcaster Lynn Linda Jubilee, and GB News contributor and comedian Paul Cox. Welcome to the show, everybody. Right, where do we start? This is quite juicy tonight. Do you know what? We haven't spoke about the brothers.
1: The Brothers Grimm.
0: What do you all think? Let me know on gbnews.com/yoursay. What do you think about David Miliband, the Prime Minister that never was, returning to cabinet? Of course, Bill, I'll start with you, because this is your party here deciding future Prime Minister Andy Burnham. Looks pretty much baked in at this point, doesn't it? David Miliband, returning to cabinet. Lord Miliband, I assume.
2: Well, I declare an interest. I was a strong supporter of David when he ran for the leadership in 2010. If he is going to come back in the House of Lords and play a role in government, I think that would be a good thing. The government needs more able and effective communicators and reformers, and David is certainly that. But I think a big decision that Andy Burnham's, I know, is grappling with at the moment is who to appoint as Chancellor of the Exchequer. And I think Ed Miliband has got a role to play in government, but not as Chancellor of the Exchequer. And I very much hope that it will be either Wes Streeting or Siobhana Mahmood that he chooses.
0: Yeah, the fight is gearing up, Belinda, for cabinet positions, and we're seeing sort of a trend of more lords entering cabinet here. And of course, David Cameron, the most famous recent example of a former prime minister brought back by Rishi Sunak to sort of try and shore up his ailing government at the time as foreign secretary, which went down with mixed opinions. Some people thought it was great, some people thought it undermined Rishi Sunak, because of course David Cameron looked like a prime minister and he didn't at the time.
3: Well, I think that particular appointment lacked a bit of credibility, because the question everyone asked themselves was, when they saw what had happened, is surely there must have been someone he could have chosen from the ranks. And if he couldn't have chosen them from the ranks, why weren't people supported and encouraged to move through in terms of the parliamentary careers to get to that point? Why did he have to go backwards to David Cameron, which is not the situation here? I mean, as you know, I'm not a Labour supporter, but I do have some time for David Miliband. I think that he's a very intelligent guy. But he's in New York at the moment, isn't he? He heads up International Rescue.
0: He does.
3: Would he leave that position? Because I don't know.
0: Well, he's been doing it for a really long time. Yeah. He's been doing it for over a decade, from what I understand.
2: Well,
0: actually,
2: I think virtually straight after the 2010 general election. So 16 years.
0: 16 years. It's a long time to serve. And after all of that experience, he might say, well, actually, I'm quite well applied for Foreign Secretary, because, of course, International Rescue Committee is a global charity, and he served in cabinet before. Would you welcome David Miliband coming back, or is that a threat to Andy Burnham?
1: Well, it shows there's a dearth of parliamentary talent, because, you know, if you've got to go to a guy that hasn't been in the party, he's been kicked out of the party essentially by his own brother 10 years ago. And by the way, at that point, that was at the very end of my sort of Labour voting years. The gasps in the audience.
3: Oh, Labour voting years?
1: Yeah, well, at that point, I was just about to turn 30. Well, I was 30, actually. And, you know, you start to change at that time, then you get sensible. So that's
0: I did it 10 years before you. I left the Labour Party when I was 21. So I've got 10 years on you.
1: I probably would have voted for them up to that point. Gordon Brown, it started to go downhill for me. But anyway, the point is,
2: a sinner that repenteth, we welcome you back.
1: I don't think I could now.
0: Well, would it be Knives Out?
1: It'd be very interesting, wouldn't it?
0: Yeah.
1: Because what you've got is Going back to Bill's point as well about Ed Miliband, his brother, I think this is a perfect opportunity to get to release the grip of Ed Miliband on this cabinet and on the leadership of this party. If I was to become leader of the Labour Party now, the first thing I'd do is release Ed Miliband, because I see him as a huge problem. I don't see him as much of a talent. I think he's someone who gets things done, which is the term you use for people who don't have much talent. You know,
0: when you were talking about resurrecting old, having to bring somebody in, this is exactly what they've done with Andy Burnham. He wasn't even in Parliament how long has it been? A few days since he was officially sworn in. So this is very, very reminiscent for me of what Rishi Sunak was going through, despite the fact, of course, Rishi Sunak was in the, sort of the tranche of MPs that were elected, and of course he was Chancellor. So there's a slight difference. They've actually had to go further than that. They had to bring in somebody outside, and now they might have to be doing the same for Cabinet. But that is going to, of course, be a problem for Andy Burnham in the long run, because he's going to have to let some people out of Cabinet, and that means enemies on the back benches. We're hearing also an exclusive inside The Sun is that Andy Burnham is also weighing up who should become Chancellor, and a name now being floated around is Pat McFadden, who might be seen as a safe pair of hands.
3: I think he is a safe pair of hands, but I don't know that he would be the right choice. I mean, as I said just now, I'm not a Labour supporter, so I don't have any inside track on this. And I know that he's a forceful, you know, intelligent, insightful man, you know, even though I'm not a Labour supporter, but I don't think he would be the right choice as Chancellor. I think the names you have suggested, Shabama Mahmood and Wes Streeting, are far more likely.
2: Although there is a track record of miserable Scots being quite effective Chancellors.
0: Very good point, actually.
2: Which Pat can sometimes come across
1: as. Yeah.
2: But
1: sometimes.
2: I think one of Andy Burnham's challenges is going to be the makeup of his cabinet, his ministerial ranks.
3: Can I just ask you?
2: Got real cut through. You know, we've brushed past the Makerfield by-election. What that demonstrated is that he's got real reach beyond the core Labour vote. It was an astonishing result, but he's going to have to assemble a government with the talents, and how he does that is a challenge.
0: This is the key, isn't it? Because no honeymoon lasts very long anymore for anybody. Mm. He's got to have to make an impact really
3: quickly.
0: Well,
3: he's not going to have a honeymoon at all, is he?
0: Well, I suspect he will. I suspect he will have a honeymoon period, but it will be very, very short. And you've got to decide, during that period of time, do I call a general election? Can I get through with the current tranche of MPs that I have a radical welfare bill reform, which he's going to have to do if he wants to release more capital to spend?
3: I think he'll make sure of that.
0: He'll need to call a general election. Actually, sometimes having such a massive majority is really, really weighs you down, because your backbench has become really emboldened. Difficult. You actually find when the Tories and Liberal Democrats were in coalition together, the Tories were very united together until Brexit hit them, of course, and they had to
3: I just want to ask Bill, it seemed to me, and as I said, I've got no inside track on this, that Ed Miliband was flagrantly disloyal to Keir Starmer, questioned his authority, and that was a real problem for Keir Starmer. Now, it's no good Andy Burnham, thinking, well, you know, he was a mate, etc., etc. If someone behaves that badly in terms of, you know, sorting out their loyalty to a leader, would you take them back on again?
2: Well, yeah, I think there are some questions around Ed's loyalty. I mean, look, I've made it quite clear on this programme that, you know, I've got reservations about Ed. One of my real reservations is that in order to become leader of the Labour Party, he trashed the record of the most successful Labour government we've ever had in this country.
0: Mm. It didn't work out very well for him in the end, did it?
2: Absolutely. But look, I think, to comment on the positive side, he is an effective cabinet minister. Whatever you think about the net zero position, he's driven it very strongly. My real reservation there is he doesn't do enough to take people with him and, you know, persuade people rather than imposing a direction. And I think that would be a real challenge were he to become Chancellor of the Exchequer.
0: Let's stick on the theme of existing ministers. I don't think this is very good news for one of them, a man who I've actually spoken to on Breakfast a few times here. This is Cabinet Minister Nick Thomas-Symonds, who has been, he's had a slap on the wrist over texts inappropriate messages sent to another female MP. The Paymaster General, Nick Thomas Simmons, sent text messages to a female MP. He was called in to the government's ethics team and reminded of his ministerial responsibilities after the allegations surfaced. He's married and is a close ally of the Prime Minister, but Sir Keir Starmer's sleazebuster, they're calling it here, found that there were no grounds for a formal investigation and no official reprimand was given.
3: Yeah, but the cloud is still hanging over his head. And what I don't understand about MPs, many, many MPs from all of the parties, is they fail to understand that these messages should not be sent on WhatsApp. It's like they become crazed. They get onto WhatsApp and they think, oh, end-to-end encrypted, I can say what I want. They get into some kind of sleazy conversation and they think, because what they all do now, sorry, about to sneeze, but what they all do now is they have the dying messages.
0: Mm-hmm. Yeah, the disappearing messages
3: turn off. Can I say, guys, you can Photoshop a text message as soon as it comes in, and there's a facility where you can archive it. So the old disappearing messages doesn't work.
0: No, that could certainly be the case. I mean, look, nothing's come of this, but does it? I mean, I'm not just criticising Labour here, Paul, because we saw this a lot with the last Tory government as well. Sleaze. We've seen it throughout the political, last successive governments. Successive political classes embroiled in sleaze. Do they? How do we get to this point? Is it the power? Is it? What is it, Paul? What do you think it is?
1: Well, he might be a Labour MP, but he's still a human being. So
0: too harsh.
1: No. So I don't want to say we're being too harsh, because this is a sort of soft form of sexual harassment that women have to suffer all the time.
3: Yeah, but it's
1: not
3: a high
1: me,
3: form of stupidity, isn't it?
1: But at the same time. Men and women are different. They are. And that's controversial to say so now. occasionally men get the wrong idea. Occasionally women don't get the right idea.
3: You are stop digging, Paul. Stop digging.
1: I don't know what I'm trying to say. But what I will say is I hate the idea that I'm going to pile on this guy for potentially doing something a little bit naughty
0: This is the problem, right? What is deemed an inappropriate message to one person may be different to another.
3: Oh, don't try that. One man's meat is another man's poison line with me.
0: Hang on. Because listen, I do feel like everyone's very sensitive now. Everyone is very sensitive, and I do. And I'm not saying that I haven't seen these messages, right? So I don't know how bad or not bad they are. But Bill, do we have such high standards now? Is what I'm getting to. That actually nobody will ever want to be an MP, because anything they might have said 20, 30 years ago, or a text that's misinterpreted, can just destroy your career.
2: Maybe. But I mean, look, in defence of Nick Thomas Simmons, you know, the ethics team have looked at this and effectively said there's no case to answer.
0: Yes.
2: However, I agree with Linda. Why MPs put things on WhatsApp messages or text messages that's then recordable is beyond me. There are so many risks involved.
3: Yeah.
2: Having said that, you know, in terms of what we expect of politicians, in terms of personal misconduct, if this is it, and I don't think the evidence suggests it is, but if it is, the rate is no higher amongst MPs than any other walk of life.
0: Yeah.
3: No, but their behaviour is supposed to be higher than other walks of life, isn't it? They're supposed to be held to a different standard because they are our leaders.
1: But can I just say, I wish I'd just agreed with Linda. I think if I had my time again, I'd say, like Bill did, I agree with Linda. And would have just moved
0: She's
1: on.
0: She's the Nick Clegg of the panel. I agree with Nick. Yeah. I agree with Linda. I agree with Linda too. Just to wrap that one up. Look, let's just briefly talk about the front page of the Mail. We'll get some more into this later on in the show. But Kemi Badenoch, of course, you'll remember throughout the week in PMQs this week on Wednesday, called the Education Secretary Bridget Phillipson a spiteful class warrior. Well, the front page of the Mail here on Sunday says class warrior Bridget's family made 900% profit on council homes. I guess the debate is, look, this is obviously she's not made this money on it, but the debate is, do Labour MPs have a tendency to want to pull the ladder up behind them? Same for privately educated Labour MPs as well, when this VAT increase on private schools. There's a tendency for people to go, well, it's very hypocritical or very easy for you to say that because you benefited. Now no one else is going to. Bill, what do you think?
2: Well, I don't think this article is about that at all. And actually, Bridget Phillipson, through her responsibilities as Education Secretary, is trying to drive up standards and is trying to raise aspiration for kids across the board. You know, I think, and I've not been able to read it, but I think this story says someone in her family sold a council house at a profit, as do millions of people in this country. And in terms of the debate around, you know, what Kemi Badenoch said this week, and I'm not going to say it was outrageous for her to say what she did. However, it's just the tonal point. I think back to when Margaret Thatcher stood down, when Tony Blair stood down, when David Cameron stood down. At the first Prime Minister's question after each of those events, you kind of, there's a respect that the person isn't going because they want to go, but there's, you know, they've given good service and there's a respect. And she completely lost that point of view. And I think it speaks more broadly to the very divided state of politics we've got in this country today.
1: Point of order, comrade. I would say that the people that you mentioned deserve the respect. And perhaps that Keir Starmer, and I'm being facetious for comedic effect, perhaps didn't, and I wouldn't put them in him in the same echelon. Look, there is an argument. We talked about this during the break, that it's not parliamentary to talk that way. And the language of parliament now is becoming more and more divisive. But I think the problems we're facing in the UK now are so tough, so strong, so divisive that we want to see that represented in parliament. And I think Kemi Badenoch is probably the first person to have done it quite eloquently.
0: Mm. Okay, look,
3: I would say one thing very, very quickly. I've heard that Bridget Phillipson is having T-shirts printed with Class Warrior on the front.
1: Oh, there you go, see, monetising it.
0: There you go. That's why I'm going to make money out of it, isn't it? There you go. A Cabinet Office spokesperson said this: the proprietary and ethics team looked into an exchange of messages with a single individual. No evidence of improper behaviour was found and no further action was taken. An ally of Nick Thomas Simmons said this: it is the right thing that the proper process was followed, as we should never dismiss any concerns, no matter the origin or the circumstances, and he was cleared. Anyone who knows Nick, anyone who knows who has worked with him, and maintains a high professional standard, and it deeply matters to him. All right, brand new Great British giveaway for you now. 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
4: 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UK only. Entrance must be 18 or over. Lines close at 4 p.m. on the 21st of August. 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Entries will be pooled. Please check the closing time if listening or watching on demand. Good luck.
0: All right, coming up, I'll bring you some more on that breaking news of what's going on in Iran. Is that ceasefire over before it started? As I said, it would be a million times. Perhaps I'm wrong, perhaps I'm right. We'll find out. And the Sunday Times is saying destroyers are out and drones are in under the new defence plan. Is this the right strategy to keep Britain safe? 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
14: George Russell secured pole position for Sunday's Austrian Grand Prix following a dramatic qualifying session marred by Max Verstappen's high-speed crash. The Mercedes driver posted a lap time of 1 minute 6.113 despite yellow flags being displayed after the Red Bull driver's incident. Ferrari's Charles Leclerc will line up alongside Russell on the front row. Lewis Hamilton claimed third for the Scuderia, while championship leader Kimi Antonelli starts fourth after choosing to abort his final attempt when yellow flags appeared. Verstappen's strong initial Q3 effort secured him fifth position. That's the latest sport. For more, go to gbnews.com.
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0: Okay, some breaking news to bring you from the Middle East. The United States military has now confirmed that it's carried out strikes on Iran tonight. It's targeting Iranian military surveillance infrastructure, communication systems, air defense sites, drone storage facilities, and mine layer capabilities. US Central Command says the latest wave of strikes is in response to a drone attack on a cargo ship on Thursday. We'll try and bring you some footage of those strikes as and when we get them. But it does bring into question, doesn't it, whether or not there is going to be a long-standing ceasefire here. I will very briefly ask my panel on this, as I'd like to get back onto British news. But Bill, I have said on this panel a million times this ceasefire is not going to hold, that there's too many variables, that the Iranian regime is broken down so severely that you could just get a whole unit just doing stupid stuff, breaking up the ceasefire. You've got Israel, you've got the Houthis, you've got Hamas, you've got Hezbollah. So many things that need to hold this ceasefire together. Does it seem plausible that it will ever work?
2: My gut instinct is it will be kind of three steps forward, two steps back, and it will broadly hold, and something will come out of the 60-day talks that Trump will be able to claim we've got a result. The reality is this has been one of the most atrocious foreign policy blunders I've ever known in my lifetime. It's imperiled the world economy, and Trump, frankly, has strengthened the hardliners within the Iranian regime, and he's given proof of concept that the Iranians can hold the world economy to ransom through the Straits of Hormuz. Before this conflict, it was always theoretical. It's now a reality.
3: That's absolutely true. And also, Israel has become emboldened, and now they're pushing forward all the time, and no one seems to be able to get on top of that situation. Like you, I think that some kind of ceasefire will hold, but it will be a tinderbox for a very, very long time now. And it's interesting what you said there, Alex, that, you know, you want to get back to British news, but in a sense, this is British news, because anything that happens in the Straits of Hormuz, as we now see, conclusively, affects us.
2: Absolutely.
3: You know, our food prices, our price at the petrol pumps, our cost of living. And we will see, because there's a lag, isn't there? We will see the effects of what has gone on in the Straits of Hormuz in previous months coming into effect in the coming weeks.
0: Just before I come to you on this, Paul, just a reminder, Donald Trump did post something on Truth Social earlier on today, saying the Islamic Republic of Iran shot at least 4 one-way attack drones at ships traversing the Strait of Hormuz. One of the drones solidly hit the upper deck of a large and very expensive cargo-carrying ship. Damage was done, but the ship was able to proceed on its way. We knocked down 3 other drones. Obviously, this is a foolish violation of our ceasefire agreement. Yeah, you know, Trump has threatened many times he will continue the bombing if this doesn't end. What do you think?
1: Yeah, look, I just want to bring the focus back slightly to the people of Iran, on the basis that you and I both know people that were actually very glad that somebody like Donald Trump, just happened to be Donald Trump, in fact, was looking to topple that regime, because they would love nothing more than their country to be returned to a memory that they have of Iran. And he gave hope, which is a dangerous thing to give. He gave hope in January and February. And He's never really fulfilled that promise. I think, just to push back slightly on what Bill said, there are things that have happened, like their Navy's been destroyed, their Air Force has been destroyed. There's a number of things that's been destroyed. However, it's very difficult to argue against the fact that they have been emboldened and that there's no clear winner. Other than perhaps the regime.
0: Well, this brings us nicely onto the front page of the Sunday Times, doesn't it? Because they are reporting that destroyers will be out and drones will be in under this new defence plan. So apparently Burnham signs off deal that won't replace ageing fleet and diverts cash into new tech. Broadly supportive of this bill?
2: Yeah, I am. I made the point earlier that, look, I'll be absolutely frank. I was Minister of State for the Armed Forces. I ended up with the absolutely highest regard for the guys on the front line, a much lower level of regard for the senior military who fight for their own pet projects. They don't recognise that the world has changed and you need different kinds of defence system. And they are absolutely bloody atrocious at procurement, where they waste tens of billions of pounds at the taxpayers' expense. And I'm not in favour. I mean, I am in favour of increased defence spending, but not a blank cheque for the military, because they don't spend the money well.
0: Yeah, money for up to 8 Type 83 destroyers and 5 Type 32 frigates will no longer appear in the defence investment plan, which the outgoing Prime Minister is expected to unveil as early as Tuesday as he seeks to shore up his legacy by shaping the future of Britain's military. Drones and autonomous vehicles will be prioritised instead. Linda, look, we've all seen the scenes in Ukraine and the drone warfare played out there, which is terrifying to listen to and to watch. It seems that drones are the future, whether we like it or not.
3: Yeah, and certainly Zelensky has really led the way in perfecting these very high-caliber drones, which I think he's even sent some of them to America, hasn't he? Because he is the master architect of the drone warfare plan. But to link back slightly to what we've been saying about the Strait of Hormuz as well, what we do see from that conflict is the rise of asymmetric warfare. And we have to accept now that old-style warfare is matched by asymmetric warfare, which can be sport in a number of different ways. So drones are very important. And of course, you can't ignore cyber warfare. And that's really critical, because why do we think those Russian vessels are going up and down the English Channel, mapping our undersea cables? That's for one reason and one reason only. So this is a really interesting story. And the reason I think so is because it means that we pay attention to what's going on around us. It's not enough to say, you know, Russia, foreign policy, oh, we don't need to worry about that. We only need to worry about domestic issues. We need to pay attention to what the Russians are doing.
1: Of course, yeah. And look, this is representative of modern warfare. In an ideal world, you'd have destroyers and drones, but this isn't an ideal world. If you had to choose between the two, you've got to choose drones. War is now being fought in the air with drones and fighter planes. It's not being fought by navies in the same way it was. Times have moved on very quickly, by the way. When Bill was minister, then that would have been a very, you know, Bill was probably never discussing drones. I was working in defence at that point. We weren't talking about drones. Drones didn't exist, you know, for people just to play with, let alone for warfare. And the other thing, of course, is hybrid warfare, which we do see Russia do across Europe, which is infiltrating through migration. People forget that actual mass migration is also a type of hybrid warfare. Yeah. Alongside cyber attacks, Russia will put illegal immigration through Belarus, into the Baltics, into the Balkans, and he will infiltrate those countries from within. There's a different type of war going on, and that type of war is being fought now for 10, 20 years, and it's happening in the UK too.
0: Yeah, look, I think it's a very fair point. And when you see a 500 or even a 1,000, 5,000 pound drone taking out a ship or a plane, very fair point. And when you see a 500 or even a 1,000, 5,000 pound drone taking out a ship or a plane,

0: London, of course, previously has said, or at least led us to believe, that they didn't perhaps exist the same way they do around the other parts of the country. So we'll talk about that, and we'll talk about whether we're ready for yet another heat wave that's supposedly on its way as early as the second week of July. That's coming up next.
1: I forecast a perfect holiday in the sun.
2: Weather looking good then?
1: For sure. And no worries about our travel insurance.
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4: The very hot weather in Western Europe pushes eastwards through this weekend. Sunny and warm for many other areas of Europe throughout this weekend. Highs of 28 degrees in Tenerife on Sunday. There's a risk of heavy rain and thunderstorms moving up across parts of Spain as well as France. Over the Alps as well, a risk of thundery downpours. And it will turn very hot across parts of Italy in particular through Sunday. But here's your outlook. It remains very sunny for many areas. Temperatures in the low to high 30s. Have a good day.
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5: Hello there, and welcome to your GB News weather update from the Met Office. It's been another hot day for parts of the UK today, but it is going to turn a little bit fresher as we go through the weekend. It's going to be quite muggy for places overnight as well. We do want to keep a very close eye on this little occlusion as it does move its way across the southeast of the UK this evening, as it could bring some pretty heavy thunderstorms at times, and there could be a mix of some hail in there as well. But they will move through rather quickly, and we still have an amber heat warning for parts of the southeast through the overnight period. Still going to be muggy. We've still got quite a few places around 20 degrees for this part of the world. But elsewhere, temperatures are slowly starting to come down as this band of rain begins to move into the west and slowly starts to move its way eastwards through the nighttime period. Now, as we wake up on the morning of Sunday, again, it will be a warm start across the southeast. But behind this band, like I said, it will be a lot fresher. A bright start for Northern Ireland, actually, and a few more showers across Scotland. One or two of these could be heavy, again, with the mix of some hail in there. But it's only going to be isolated. I'm not expecting them to be as thundery as they were a couple of days ago. But as we go through the day, this band of rain will slowly start to peter out. The rain does become a lot more isolated and it does turn into a band of cloud. But that cloud will lift and it will start to break up through the day. So Sunday is actually a normal, typical day for summer, really. Temperatures just above average for the time of year. But compare that to the temperatures that we have seen over the last few days, it will feel a lot more comfortable. Monday, again, a nice sunny day. Plenty of bright sunshine across England and Wales. A few showers across Scotland here. That sunshine may turn a little bit hazy through the afternoon. But as we go through the week, there will be some patchy cloud, but some sunshine and temperatures back where they should be.
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0: Welcome back, everybody. What do you make of this news? The Met Police could reopen more than 4,000 grooming gang cases. Of course, this comes off the back of Sadiq Khan, the Mayor of London, having multiple exchanges over the years with different people in the Greater London Authority, the committee there, the elected committee that, you know, challenges the Mayor and his record. And you've seen that famous example with Susan Hall time and time and time again, haven't you? But there were ones predating that as well. And I think many people will be saying, well, duh. Of course there were grooming gang cases in London, Paul.
8: Yes, there are grooming gang
2: grooming gang. That's a difficult sentence, isn't it?
0: Grooming gang cases.
2: There

0: In London, of course there are in London, and it's only for political reasons you would say that there wasn't. And at some point, I've used the word amnesty once this evening, I'm going to use it again. We need amnesty of political opinions when it comes to these huge subjects. I don't care if Sadiq Khan, the Mayor of London, is the Labour MP, a Labour Mayor of London who happens to be a Pakistani Muslim. It shouldn't make any difference to whether he can talk about this problem honestly or not. And, you know, it's a difficult thing to point at because, like I said earlier, it's great of obfuscation. He's great weaseling his way out of stuff, but I'm afraid he's fell very short on this. And actually, it would have been very easy for someone like Sadiq Khan to say, I'm sure we do have this problem, and the sooner we get to the bottom of it, the better, and stop it. That's all he had to do. That's all he had to do, because any criticism that comes after that, he can at least say, well, I'm working on it. When he obfuscates, and I'm using the word obfuscate to try and not get in trouble, essentially, because I think there's a slight detachment between the truth and Sadiq Khan at times, but when he does that, all he's doing is making the problem worse. Yeah. And if anything, he is enabling these grooming gangs to continue, which is much, much worse.
1: Let's just play the clip of Sadiq Khan and Susan Hall debating this again.
2: I asked you this question last week and you found every which way but not to answer it. Just how many grooming gangs have we got in London?
3: Avoid any misunderstanding. Can she define what she means by that?
2: Yes. If you look at what's gone on in Rotherham, in where there are people taking young girls, grooming them for sex, that is what I'm talking about.
3: We know in London there are issues about exploitation of young people, but they're not as defined by the member in her definition of what those types of gangs are.
1: Linda?
4: It's so bad. I can hardly articulate how bad it is. I mean, can you define the problem? Do you know what? It's just so insulting to everyone. We know what the problem is. We know where it is. And we know it's extensive. But to say to Susan Hall, can you, when she asks about it, can you define the problem?
0: He wants her to say Pakistani rape gangs or something of that ilk, because then what he can do is use the race card, use the bigot card, use any of the cards that I'm afraid
4: we can all see that.
0: But this is the problem. You shouldn't be able to do that, and this is why there's endless anecdotes of fathers, brothers, sisters, mothers coming forward and being told you can't say that, and in response there's just been more rape. So yes, you can say it and you must.
1: Bill, do you think Sadiq Khan's handling or language around this has enabled grooming gangs?
5: No, I wouldn't say that, but I do think he's mishandled this situation. Look, you know, I said earlier, the outcome, the fact that 4,000 cases are being reopened was the explicit objective of the government to reinvestigate cases. Remember the Jay review that came forward with a series of recommendations. A key one was reopen the cases. And I remember Yvette Cooper, who was then Home Secretary, saying this is what we intend to do. And it's very welcome that 4,000 cases are being reopened. In respect of Sadiq Khan, an area where I disagree with you, Paul, I don't think his behaviour is driven by the fact that he's a Pakistani Muslim. I think what he was trying to do wrongly was being too clever by half when he was responding to Susan Hall.
4: Why?
5: I think he thought he was engaged in political theatre. And, you know, he was going to pin her down in a way that she was attempting to pin him down. And I think he should have recognised and realised that it was much more important than that. I also think, and you said this earlier, Paul, clearly what he said was driven by briefings he was given by the Metropolitan Police. And I don't know how briefings from the Met didn't say, look, the government is driving to reopen these cases and an awful lot of them are going to be in London.
1: Part of the problem with this is the way in which government is obsessed with specific language, and perhaps even the Metropolitan Police and police in general, specific language to describe something. That's where this mishandling of the language and the obfuscation, as we might call it, has come from, because they've said, well, what defines a grooming gang? Is it the same thing that's happened in Bradford, when actually I think most people would define a grooming gang as men generally grooming young girls for sex.
5: Yeah,
1: now, the different terminology of this and the specific ways that this has crossed county lines, which is part of that definition, has allowed this conversation around whether or not there are indeed grooming gangs in London to take place. And I think that is where this clever language, we might call it, from Sadiq Khan might have played a role in it.
5: Well, but also, you know, I mean, it's not very fashionable to say something positive about Keir Starmer at the moment, but go back to his record as Director of Public Prosecutions, and he was instrumental in changing the grounds for prosecution over grooming gangs, and he was the first person to actually say too many bodies have shied away from calling out the ethnicity of the people perpetrating these crimes.
1: Well, a spokesman for Sir Sadiq strongly rejected any suggestion that he had sought to cover up issues related to child exploitation in the capital, saying the mayor welcomes the reinvestigation of cases and had been clear we must leave no stone unturned. They said any individuals or grooming gangs exploiting children for sex are utterly abhorrent, and the mayor wants justice for every single victim of these horrific crimes. They also said the Met and this independent investigation must follow the evidence where it leads, and the mayor will continue to support and hold the Met to account to ensure it does everything possible to tackle child sexual exploitation in London, including grooming gangs. Deputy Assistant Commissioner Kevin Southworth of Metropolitan Police said this: "We're fully committed to engaging with the National Inquiry and the Operation Beaconport Review into past cases led by the National Police Chiefs Council. We've identified those previously closed cases that meet the criteria to be considered part of Operation Beaconport. If it is determined that any require further investigation, we will, of course, take that work forward to deliver justice for the victim survivors involved. We would also urge anyone who is or is still experiencing abuse of any kind to come forward. You will be listened to and supported." All right, look, coming up on the front page of The Independent, another heat wave worse than this one is on its way. Trust me, you're not going to like the temperature I'm about to tell you, so stay tuned, because if you're already hot, it's going to get hotter.
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1: Welcome back, everybody. How are you feeling in this heat? I think it's sent everyone delirious. I really do, because I can't function. I love beautiful weather, right? But I'm a proper British person. Anything above 25 degrees, I'm not doing anything, right? That's that for me. I know a lot of you are going to go, oh, Alex, stop being so woke, boring. But I just can't function. I can't. Mm-hmm. But, you know, record heat wave. Let's say, this is the Independent here. So it must be a wake-up call for Britain. They're, of course, I think, taking this in a slight climate, you know, a climate crisis sort of thing. But I think what most of us really want to talk about is how our country is coping with this. I just saw a post on X, which I've lost now, unfortunately, but it showed the list of the temperatures on the tube here. The central line got to 40 degrees, well, 39.7 degrees. You cannot get on that line. That can kill you, that temperature, when you're in that confined environment. And to me, Bill, it just shows that we're just so far behind because we're seeing these summers more regularly, these hot temperatures.
5: Well, the first point is it demonstrates climate change is real. A lot of people on this channel who I debate with don't think climate change is real, and I think we're all experiencing that reality. I declare an interest. We bought an air conditioning unit last week.
1: Good for you.
5: And it has made life immeasurably better. And a lot of people will say, well, that's bad for the environment. It's not if the energy is supplied through renewables, and that's why we need to keep on with the drive to increase renewables. It is going to change the way we live our lives and the way that we work and the way that we travel, although let's not overstate it. You know, it's for a limited period of the year. But I do think as well, one of the challenges that we've got is humidity. I lived and worked for 18 months in Iraqi Kurdistan, and it got to 50 degrees, but it was a dry heat.
1: Yeah.
5: What we have in this country, in many senses, is much worse because it's humid.
1: Yeah, that's so true.
4: I lived in Hong Kong for 5 years, and it's very humid there.
5: Yeah, it is. Mm.
4: Every day's a bad hair day, I can tell you. Maybe you don't worry about that, but I do.
5: That's disabled.
4: But I think that you're right. This can only happen in a certain number of months every year, but we are going in that direction towards this kind of climate. And you do have to adapt. In Hong Kong, you simply wouldn't think of trying to survive without air conditioning. Everything is air conditioned. The supermarkets, the shopping malls, the walkways between the supermarkets. And they all have those little fountains where they drill the holes into the pavement and they shoot up the water and you walk through them. And they do lots and lots of things to keep you cool. And that's what we need to be doing here.
1: Paul, what do you do to stay cool?
0: Well, I lived on Hailing Island for 6 months, so much like Bill and Linda, I've travelled significantly, and I didn't notice any difference. To stay cool,
5: I've just got the joke.
0: I stayed still, is what I did. This week, I became incredibly inactive. Yeah, the times too. I would normally play golf this week, I didn't. Me and my mate Colin, who I played golf with, interestingly, on Hailing Island, he's not watching this, he has no idea I do this for a living. He gets very confused when people stop me on the golf course and say, good to see you last night, boys. Yeah. Well, where were you, mate? Doing? Lidl. Yeah. He doesn't know, which is why I love him to bits. But we went out, I think it was last Tuesday or Wednesday, at like 2 o'clock in the afternoon, with every intention of playing 18 holes. We played nine, and it was tough.
4: Awful.
0: It was really tough.
1: I have to say, I love the summer. I love beautiful weather. But this has been too much for me. And it just drains all your energy out. And like most of us, I just think if we could just get new builds to have AC, we can't even overload that under net zero. Just this whole madness. I saw someone tweet today that air conditioning is fascist. Anyway, there you go.
5: I'll tell you one other thing, though.
1: Go on, very, very briefly.
5: We talked a lot about Sadiq Khan. London Underground,
1: yes.
5: Some of the trains have got air conditioning.
4: Yeah. Some haven't.
5: That's right. And at these kind of temperatures, it's intolerable.
4: Yeah, absolutely. Yeah,
1: absolutely. Look, very quickly, I'll try and run you through these front pages here. The Sun, minister in text pest rap, inappropriate messages sent to woman. The Observer, the cost of staying cool. The Mail on Sunday, class warrior Bridget's family made 900% profit on council home. The Telegraph, tax capital gains more, Burnham ally urges. Look, that's all we've got time for. I'll be back here tomorrow. But up next is The Late Show Live, hosted by Will Kingston with Ben Leo live from New York.
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16: Hello there, and welcome to your GB News weather update from the Met Office. It's been another hot day for parts of the UK today, but it is going to turn a little bit fresher as we go through the weekend. It's going to be quite muggy for places overnight as well. We do want to keep a very close eye on this little occlusion as it does move its way across the southeast of the UK this evening, as it could bring some pretty heavy thunderstorms at times, and there could be a mix of some hail in there as well. But they will move through rather quickly, and we still have an amber heat warning for parts of the southeast through the overnight period. Still going to be muggy. We've still got quite a few places around 20 degrees for this part of the world. But elsewhere, temperatures are slowly starting to come down as this band of rain begins to move into the west and slowly starts to move its way eastwards through the nighttime period. Now, as we wake up on the morning of Sunday, again, it will be a warm start across the southeast. But behind this band, like I said, it will be a lot fresher. A bright start for Northern Ireland, actually, and a few more showers across Scotland. One or two of these could be heavy, again, with the mix of some hail in there. But it's only going to be isolated. We're not expecting them to be as thundery as they were a couple of days ago. But as we go through the day, this band of rain will slowly start to peter out. The rain does become a lot more isolated, and it does turn into a band of cloud. But that cloud will lift and it will start to break up through the day. So Sunday is actually a normal, typical day for summer, really. Temperatures just above average for the time of year. But compared that to the temperatures that we have seen over the last few days, it will feel a lot more comfortable. Monday, again, a nice sunny day. Plenty of bright sunshine across England and Wales. A few showers across Scotland here. That sunshine may turn a little bit hazy through the afternoon. But as we go through the week, there will be some patchy cloud, but some sunshine and temperatures back where they should be.
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22: 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Entrance must be 18 or over. Lines close at 4 p.m. on the 21st of August. 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
9: Well, I'm here, right in the epicentre of the protest.
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14: And live from London, England, this is GB News with the stories shaping Britain and America. Breaking tonight, well, it wasn't convincing, but England have beaten Panama in their final World Cup group game.
13: A game of two halves, a stuttering start, and yet England topped the group in this World Cup competition with a 2-0 victory over Panama.
14: And in other breaking news, Britain's two-tier row deepens. The police watchdog is considering whether anti-migrant protests near an asylum hotel influenced officers' treatment of Henry Novak as he lay dying.
15: Been stabbed, whereabouts? Living yard, mate.
14: Also breaking tonight, and this is an extraordinary story coming from The Express, a migrant smuggler claims he has a network of informants from within the British government assisting him with channel crossings. Well, so much for this.
16: Smash the gangs, smash the gangs, smash the gangs, smash the gangs, smash the gangs.
14: I'm not convinced. In other news, a terror plot at the White House. An eighth person has been charged over an alleged plan to attack a UFC event attended by President Trump. Well, Harry and Meghan come home. The Montecito Moners are set to carry out their first public engagement together, but there could be a chance we don't have to suffer sanctimonious Meghan. I'm Will Kingston, and this is The Late Show Live.

0: Welcome to The Late Show Live, ladies and gentlemen. Thank you for joining us after the football. As I said, an unconvincing win, but a win nonetheless for England 2-0 over Panama. Joining me this evening in London is my panel of political commentators, Matthew Stadlin and Benedict Spence. And in Washington is podcast host and political strategist, Tiffany Marie Brannan, and Democratic strategist, Mally Smith. Thank you one and all for joining me on a victorious evening for the English football team. Let's kick off there with tonight's breaking news. England have beaten Panama, scoring 2-0. As Ben said, it was a game of two halves. First with a breakthrough from Jude Bellingham and then a second goal from Harry Kane, becoming England's all-time World Cup top scorer. It also means they have now qualified for the World Cup knockout stages. Well, it's the question which I know you're thinking at home. It's the question I'm thinking. It's the question that the great Ben Leo is thinking in New York. Ben, dare I ask, is it coming home?
1: Oh, well, hello, Will. Good evening to you, viewers and listeners. If you watched the first half of that match, I would say no, it isn't coming home. It's probably going to take a few decades, but half time came, we turned the screw. Thomas Tuchel, goodness knows what he said to those players at half time, because they came out the first 15 minutes of the second half still a bit lackluster, but then they looked like they had a rocket up their backside. They turned the screw. Jude Bellingham, Birmingham boy, netting the first opener, which kind of relaxed tensions a little bit, and then Harry Kane with a delicious header to make it 2-0, and they held on. And it means now, Will, we've won the group. Croatia, I believe, have just beaten Ghana, which means they will finish runners-up, and England now go to Atlanta on, I think it's Tuesday or Wednesday, to face potentially Senegal or Ecuador. Those games still to come in the next couple of days. Let's see if we can speak to a couple of England fans here. Hello, ladies. How are you?
2: Good.
1: How are you feeling after that game? Relieved?
3: Great.
2: Good.
3: Great.
2: A bit rocky, but...
1: It was a bit rocky, wasn't it?
2: It was, yeah, it was.
1: Did you think it was coming home in that first 45 minutes?
2: No. Not in the first 45 minutes, but we pulled
1: through. We were going home, in fact. I did,
2: yeah.
1: Anyway.
2: I did.
1: What's your plans in New York City? How long have you been in the United States?
2: Two months.
1: You've been here 2 months?
2: Yeah.
1: What are you up to?
2: We work in a camp. In a
4: It's coming home! Come on,
1: there
4: in!
1: We go. It is. You've been working in a camp. That's a good timing. But you are English, of course. You're from Brum, aren't you?
2: Birmingham.
1: Yeah, and where are you from?
2: Leeds.
1: And what's your plan for the rest of tonight?
2: Go to bed.
1: Going to bed?
2: Celebrating!
1: Yeah, of course, we've got to celebrate. Top of the group.
2: We've got to celebrate. Celebrate the big win.
1: Atlanta, we're playing at Atlanta next week. Not sure against who, maybe Ecuador. Are you planning on going to that game?
2: Yeah. We will go to that game.
3: If we can get off work, yes.
1: Yeah. What's your boss's name?
2: David.
1: They need a day off work, please, for Atlanta.
2: We need it.
1: Thank you, ladies. Appreciate
2: Thank you.
1: It. Hello, guys. How are you doing?
5: Good.
1: Welcome along. What's your thoughts on that game? Stuttering start?
5: Yeah, slow first half. We cranked up a little bit in the second half. Glad to be going through. Looking forward to knockout stages.
1: Are you confident after seeing that second half performance, the way we kind of turned the screw in the last half hour, that we could maybe continue that momentum kick on?
5: I think so. When you face top opposition like Panama, you know, it's good practice for the Brazils, Spain's, France later. So, yeah, good practice, isn't it, against Panama?
1: Thank you very much. And actually, we're outside a New York boozer here called the Churchill Tavern, which of course is very apt for today's occasion. Why did you choose the Churchill Tavern?
6: Oh,
1: Tavern.
6: Because it's English and it's the only one you should go to if you're watching an English match.
1: Tell our viewers what the atmosphere was like in there. It was a bit sweaty, wasn't it?
6: A little bit, but the best vibes. It almost felt like I was in England.
1: And loads of Americans as well wearing England tops, so that's quite surprising. Why do you think they have an affinity with England, of all teams?
6: Why wouldn't you?
1: They just jump you on the bandwagon, I think.
6: Yeah, of course.
1: They can see it's coming home.
6: It's always coming home.
1: Thank you so much. What's your plans tonight? How are you celebrating?
6: We're just going to carry on drinking through the night, I think. It's the only option.
1: Your poison of choice?
6: Rum.
1: Rum, yes. Like a pirate. Thank you so much, guys. Appreciate it. Will, let's see if we can find one more. Hello, my friend. How are you? Are you happy with that win?
7: Always sad.
1: Can you show our viewers your hat? Can you bow your head?
7: Oh, yeah.
1: Bow for the king?
7: Yeah. Thank you.
1: Thank you very much. Where did you get this from? I like that.
7: Oh, I did, actually. I got it from Nike store. Yeah, but thank you. I really actually like it.
1: Thank you for supporting the Three Lions. We appreciate it. Well, there we go. I'm sure the celebrations will be starting now and kicking off well into the night. night. Bit of a drab and drizzly day here in New York City. Very sticky as well, which is why this pub here, the Churchill Tavern, was so sort of moist inside, if I could say that. Bit of a weird word, but it's like a traditional English boozer. Dark, lots of beers flowing, and the most important thing, Will, is England have won. They've topped the group, and we're off to Atlanta in the last 32.
0: Thank you, Ben. I've actually had pints in the Churchill Tavern. I used to live about 400 metres from the Churchill Tavern, so I'm well aware of it. Ben, they are the most well-behaved fans that you've spoken to since perhaps being in America. I don't know whether that's a good or a bad omen, but tell me, are you actually feeling the World Cup spirit in New York? It is not traditionally a football city, but are you feeling the World Cup excitement as the group stages come to a close and the knockout stages begin?
1: Yeah, there we go. That answers your question.
8: I'm Brit. I'm English.
1: Where are you from?
8: Newcastle.
1: Yeah, Geordie lass.
8: There we go.
1: Tsunami or Sunderland?
8: Whoa.
1: Borough.
8: Tsunami, obviously. Oh,
1: okay, Tsunami.
8: Oh, the fucking Mags.
1: Oh, don't say that. Say sorry to the British viewers.
8: I'm so sorry.
1: There we go, Will. Apologies for the language, but that answers your question. Is New York feeling the World Cup spirit?
8: It's
1: yes. We'll cut this now. Back to you.
0: Thank you, Ben. Well, I obviously spoke a bit too soon, ladies and gentlemen. Apologies for any language, but again, I think we can be rest assured the knowledge that it is an England win, so we've got a bit more leeway. I will go to my panel in London. Matthew, you are a rugby man predominantly, but more than that, you're an England man. What did you make of the win?
9: Well, luckily, by all accounts, I was asleep for the first half. We're on very late here. But the second half sounded a lot more convincing. These teams are difficult to break down. We saw that with Ghana. Ghana played two phalanxes of four with not much space in between. And that's really tricky, actually. So we score four against Croatia. When we come up against, if we come up against better teams, traditionally better teams, we'll find that bit more space in which to operate. I was at Wembley for the farewell games between England and Uruguay and England and Japan. We did not look brilliant there. I don't think we're going to win the World Cup, but I think we will go relatively far.
0: Benedict, your thoughts?
10: Well, I think actually we got the difficult game against Ghana out of the way. I think it was an important thing for England to actually have a difficult game. Remember back to the last World Cup when Argentina, they ended up winning it and their first game was against Saudi Arabia and they lost 2-1. Actually, it's not a bad thing necessarily to sort of iron out the kinks early on and to get a bit of a shot in the jaw every now and then, actually to sort of make the players wake up. I agree, actually, with Matthew. I don't think we are going to win the World Cup. I think there is one outstanding team and that's France. But what I would say is that there are lots of other teams, the traditional heavyweights, none of which are quite at the races.
9: Argentina look decent.
10: They do look decent, but I'm just not fully convinced by them. I think that they do rely very much on Leo Messi, which, okay, that's no bad thing. He's phenomenal. Best of all time, frankly. But when you're looking at the rest, Spain, Germany, Brazil to a point, you're kind of thinking they don't look particularly special. Mm. If England can click into gear in the last 32 in the knockout rounds, you never know. You can get a bit lucky. Things can fall your way, and it's very rarely the World Cup favourites that end up winning the competition. So as much as I might sit here and say France are fantastic, they've got basically 22 players that are as good as England's starting 11, you need to get to that stage first, and that's what we've
9: just
10: done.
9: Just off a very brief note of caution, because if it's true that we're going to Atlanta, I just checked the temperature in Atlanta, and it's about 34 degrees, and that makes it a lot harder for our players, because they are not used to playing that sort of heat. And if it's humid on top, that is tricky. Plus, if we play Senegal, they just beat Iraq 5-0. There'll be a physical side. We saw the physicality of Ghana. And if we play Ecuador, I was out having a pint round the corner, actually, the other night, and Ecuador beat Germany 2-1. Mm. And they look quite tasty. So can we just not take anything for granted?
10: That's true, but 34 compared to what we've had in London, 35 for the last couple of days. It's a positively chilly atmosphere. I think we'll be all right
9: that's
10: now.
9: Yeah, right. We don't tend to play competitive football in late June, though.
10: That's true,
0: look,
10: it's true.
0: England post-climate change is a tropical environment, so exactly. I'm sure the lads will be fine. Let's go to the United States now, Washington, D.C., political strategist Tiffany Marie Brannan and Democratic strategist Mally Smith. Well, Mally, I'll start with you. I guess the most obvious and blunt question, do you care?
11: I was actually telling Tiffany, I feel so unprepared for this segment. But what I will say is this. Culturally, I have enjoyed seeing all the different teams' fan bases here and the different chants and things they're doing. To Stadlin's point on the Heat, I have also enjoyed seeing the Europeans adapting to the American South and just sweating and literally just sitting outside trying to adapt to the Heat. I wish them the best, but as an American who grew up in North Carolina, I'm pretty used to the Heat, and that was funny to me. I hope the USA does well, but I didn't understand anything any of you guys said about soccer tactics and strategy, so I'll leave it at that.
9: I like the fact that you called me by my surname just then, Stadlin. We've obviously switched into sports mode on GB News.
0: Very, very much so. And Brannon, I'll go to you. The US team pasted my home country of Australia 2-0 the other day. They look like they're doing well. When you think about the World Cup, the US is not a traditional football powerhouse. It's not traditionally a football country. There are other sports which take up precedence in the national sporting imagination. But do you feel like this has been an important thing for the country? Is this something that you particularly care about? Give me a feel for the vibe for football in the country.
12: Yeah, well, obviously, I really do love it. And, you know, we do call it soccer here in America. But I love that what it's done. Like last night, I was at a pub, and I think it was an English pub in New York. And what was incredible is that usually when there's basketball games like the NBA or maybe the Major League Baseball big championships, you really only have people that are super invested in those teams that maybe come from those specific states that are really engaged, or maybe if they placed a bet. But the energy in these cities, in every bar in town, no matter what town you're in, is electric. You have people from every background, men, women, old, young, and everyone is excited. And what's more than that is that you see people that wouldn't normally be gathering, you know, and it just feels like this incredible communal aspect where we really are sort of bringing the world together. And I do hope America wins, obviously. I'm very patriotic. You should see my nails. But I really do think that this is a good opportunity for us to host the world and to be competitive and to just have that wonderful American spirit just kind of seep through.
9: I would just say that a couple of dark horses in this tournament, I already mentioned Japan, but the United States as well, although they lost to Turkey in a game that they didn't need to win, they are looking pretty good, the United States. I wouldn't write them off. And what's interesting about both Japan and the US is they don't just play together as a team cohesively, which is critical, which is something England haven't always done. I think we are starting to do that now. But both Japan and America have flair. Talking about the history and the culture, I love the fact the other day when England were playing in Boston that one of the commentators said things don't tend to go so well for the Brits. In Boston.
12: I saw that. That was hilarious.
11: Boston's mostly Irish, so double whammy.
0: Well, I think on that note, we have probably exhausted our football knowledge, but luckily there's a lot more to come on The Late Show Live, including this.
13: Smash the gangs, smash the gangs, smash the gangs, smash the gangs, smash the gangs.
0: That's been the pledge, but breaking tonight, explosive new reports suggest figures inside the government are actually helping channel migrants cross. Nothing surprises me in this mess of a policy area these days. But first tonight...
14: You've been stabbed, whereabouts? I don't think you have, mate.
0: It's awful footage, but it's footage that still needs to be seen. As Henry Novak lay dying, were police officers influenced by recent migrant hotel protests? That's another breaking story coming up next. This is The Late Show Live, only on GB News.
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0: Welcome back to The Late Show Live with me, Will Kingston. Buckingham Palace have quietly rewritten the King's job description to emphasise protecting faith in a multi-faith society. That's coming up shortly. But first, breaking news, and this is news which is jarring for many people who have followed the atrocious aftermath of the Henry Novak murder. This contains, I should add, distressing content. Did migrant hotel protests influence police when arresting Henry Novak? Because tonight, that's what the Independent Office for Police Conduct is considering. In other words, did officers arrive at the scene of Henry Novak's murder with their minds already made up?
14: You've been stabbed, whereabouts? I don't think you have, mate.
0: Meanwhile, Vikram Digwa was claiming he'd been racially attacked.
34: Okay, and we'll get it all sorted, all right? I'm not saying you've done anything, mate, but we need to find out what's happened, okay?
14: Mate, I've been really
34: tired. I know. Okay.
0: As context, for months before Henry was killed, police had been dealing with protests and counter-protests surrounding a nearby asylum hotel. So when officers arrived and heard allegations of racism, did they instinctively believe them? We don't know, but now the watchdog wants to find out. Joining me now is international security expert Henry Bolton. Henry, what do you make of this? Well, I guess we'd call it a hypothesis on behalf of the police watchdog that the recent migrant hotel protests may have influenced the conduct of police officers as they arrived at the scene of the Henry Novak murder.
35: They will have their own reasons, and I'm not privy to those, as to why this is a valid line of inquiry for them. It may be, for example, that police officers working in that area, which these two were briefed in a particular way that may have sort of preempted, if you like, their decision-making process on the ground, and that then fed through to the Henry Novak incident 4 months later. But I think there's a much deeper question to be asked, because if something like that did occur, why did that occur? It's because that the police, actually since 1998 and something called the Crime and Disorder Act, started to be moved by legislation away from what the British public still like to think should be a police service, police force that is impartial and independent. independent. 1998, they were required to consult with local governments, fire and rescue, and other bodies in crime prevention. That makes sense. But what happened was that sort of all sorts of other agencies were brought in, NGOs, charities, community workers, and so on, and community activists, and increasingly the police commanders felt that they had to listen to the opinions of these people and tailor their policing accordingly. 2002, there was something else called the Police Reform Act, which really embedded that and accelerated it massively. It also undermined the independence of the officer constable with a new oath. There were a whole raft of things that removed the independence and impartiality of the police by imposing on the police a requirement under law to place human rights and what's human rights? You might think human rights are one thing, a community activist or a representative of a particular sort of lobbying part of the community, whether it be LGBT or Black Lives Matter or whoever it might be, they will think it's something else. And these police commanders then are required by law to take all that into account in their policing. Well, of course, nobody's lobbying for the other side of the case. So we have had, by degrees, we have had a massive, massive, it's difficult to describe how big, a reform in the police that has moved them away from from independence and impartiality, as they always used to be. They used to be protected against that. They are no longer protected against it. They're required to listen to these other community groups, even if they're in a minority. And that skews the whole perception of police officers from the top to the bottom. And then you get the police, the College of Policing, which was required under separate legislation again to provide codes of ethics. And those codes of ethics are largely drafted by academics, by rights groups, by community groups and so on, not by law enforcement officers. And these are people who have no idea of the history of British policing.
0: Yeah. Henry, insightful analysis as always. Thank you very much for joining us this morning.
35: Welcome.
0: Benedict, what I take from that answer there is that there is a range of special interest groups around the police forces of this country, whether it be NGOs, whether it be universities, many of whom are paid very good money to conduct training courses around things like unconscious bias or associated DEI programs. There are a lot of groups that either have vested interests and or make a lot of money out of promoting a particular agenda, which they then expect the police to follow. So my question would be, given all those special interest groups, do you have any confidence that the type of ideology that we believe may have influenced the actions of police officers can actually be unwound?
1: Can it be unwound? No, I don't think it can. I think that sometimes you have to accept that certain institutions are too far gone and maybe need to be wrapped up and started again. I actually think that there comes a point where actually you have to sort of step back and look at the police in this country and say, are they fit for purpose? Now, that's not necessarily to say that individual officers are not good at their jobs or that they join for the wrong reasons. That's not the case at all. One thing that I would say, though, is that increasingly it seems to me to be that the police are being asked to handle far too many things, as aside from their normal duties, which is simply interrupting and stopping crime, and that this needs to be rolled back, and that actually that their powers need to be sort of redirected in a certain direction towards basics. And when you have a position where the assumption is that they are going to be, if you like, managing different relations between different communities, that goes beyond actually what the initial job of policing is in this country. And I think that we need to sort of step back from that. But the only way that I think you can do that in an orderly fashion is by actually taking a lot of police work out of the hands of current policing organizations. And I honestly think that we've reached a point where if you look, for instance, at what happens in Europe, take Italy, for example, you have lots of different police forces who are assigned different roles for different things. And I think actually having just one police force in the UK that are expected to do all sorts of things, including policing different relations between different communities and giving different carve-outs to different communities, is unhelpful. I think we need to move to a position where actually different roles are handed to different sides of policing so that we don't get bound up and wound up in these kind of very difficult scenarios where actually they're having to interpret race relations or unconscious bias or any of that sort of thing. That's not their job.
0: Matthew, I want your response to the premise of Benedict's answer there. Do you think the police forces of this country are still fit for purpose?
2: Yeah, I do. I mean, look, I'm sure many of us have had positive experiences and negative experiences of police in our country. It's very similar to the NHS, and so much of how we look at the police is based on our own anecdotal experience, as well, of course, as the news cycle. But if you look at the statistics, then in the year up to the 31st of March 2023, you were 2.2 times more likely to be arrested in England and Wales if you were black as opposed to white. So to my mind, the idea that there is a two-tier system of policing in this country that is weighted against people like me or people like you and Benedict, it doesn't add up.
0: Does that necessarily mean that there is racial prejudice, though, or that just that there are black people who are more likely to commit crime?
2: What it suggests to me is that if there really were a two-tier system of policing set up and designed to target people like us, we wouldn't be seeing, I don't think, those sorts of statistics. Now, if you look at the police handling of the horrific murder of Henry Nowak, clearly, and we will await the independent police investigation into this for final conclusions, but clearly, having seen that footage, we know that there were obviously mistakes made. But there was also a politicisation of the response to that horrific murder, and the very poor response, to say the least. And I think that we have to be incredibly careful with that. As I say, I think the idea that policing is weighted against people like us or who look like us is just for the birds. And one final thing, in the aftermath of that horrific killing, I did see language used in guidance, in some guidance to police in this country that I think does need looking at, because there should be in no way whatsoever guidance that makes any police officer think that they shouldn't treat people as they find them. And there is a risk of that. And where there is a risk of that, that should be looked at by democratically elected politicians, not chief police officers.
0: Tiffany, the US has obviously had its own problems with perceived or actual racial prejudice in police forces. This is perhaps in some respects the inverse of that when you look at the historical accusations of prejudice against black people. How do you reflect on this particular case from what you've seen across the pond?
3: Well, first of all, I think it's important to realize and put this in context, right? The reason why there were anti-immigration protests is because in Hampshire, which I love, it's fairly bucolic, 100 plus migrants were shipped into the hotel, and a Sri Lankan man exposed his genitals to hotel staff that British taxpayers were paying for, and an Afghanistan man tried groping women on the street sexually. So that's just two of the cases that were going on, first of all. Now, second of all, the fact that poor Henry was bleeding out and said, "I've been stabbed," and the police responded, "I don't think you have, mate," is egregious. But let's look at the statistic. Now, you guys mentioned the fact that, you know, there was the arrest rate of 2 times for blacks in Britain. Now, let me put this in the U.S. context. In the United States, the gun violence, gun-on-gun violence, and the homicide rate of black-on-black is 88% higher than that of white-on-white. In fact, it's higher than any other demographic. So when you look at, like, our prison statistics or people that are getting arrested, you have to put that into the context of, if you are from a certain demographic in the United States, you are far more likely to be involved in gang violence, to be involved in gun violence or homicide. And therefore, you can't just make everything homogenous and say it's not fair, the percentages, when the percentages are playing out for a very specific reason, which goes into, you know, social things. Like, we know that a literacy rate in the United States can predict how many prison beds we're going to need later on. So it's a much more complex issue, but I will push back and say I do believe that there is discrimination against white British men in the United Kingdom, and I think that Henry Nowak is just one simple example of that.
0: Mally, can I touch on the point that Tiffany's raised and that I insinuated through my question to Matthew, which is that there are disparities in crime rates between particular ethnic and cultural groups. As a result of that, do you think the police need to have different strategies for how they police different ethnic and cultural groups?
4: Well, I do think that unconscious bias training is important because we do know from research that people do have biases about different groups and ethnicities, that they automatically, you know, just think things when they see a certain race, and training police officers to fight against that is important. And one thing too is that we know that, like, to use an example, African Americans and white people smoke marijuana at the same level. But African Americans are disproportionately arrested for drug crimes and marijuana use much more than white Americans, despite similar usage. So there is obvious evidence of criminal disparities when it comes to our justice system. In Henry Novak's case, though, one thing I do find striking is I think you see how the UK's backwards free speech laws intermixed with the policing here, because in the US, if you had a dispute in the police came, whether someone called someone else a racist name wouldn't really be pertinent. It would be, has something violent happen? And that's not to say there isn't hate crime laws. There are, but there has to be a level of violence to it. It can't just be words. They were so caught up on whether Henry Novak had said something racist to this guy, they missed the fact that he was bleeding out. So one thing that struck me is that the UK needs to, for many reasons, reform these free speech laws and not criminalize speech like you guys are doing.
2: I couldn't disagree with you more on that, I'm afraid.
1: We may come roughly
2: from the same side of the political spectrum, but I'm very glad that we live in a country where you're not allowed to racially abuse someone. I'm very glad that that is a criminal offence. However, of course, when someone has been violently attacked and fatally attacked, as was the case, the tragic case in Henry Novak's murder, I mean, the police clearly should have done far, far more to locate the fatal wound, and it's an absolute tragedy that they didn't.
1: Tiffany, a very quick response in 30 seconds or less.
3: Well, they were too busy worrying about hurdy words instead of actually taking care of the man that's saying that he's stabbed. Yeah, I'm sorry, hurdy words. You guys arrest over 12,300 people a year over social media posts. How about the people like Lucy Connolly that are in prison for almost 3 years when meanwhile these other people that commit real crimes are getting out in 12 months on parole?
1: And on that, I agree with you. We will cover more of that in the 2.5 hours to come. But a spokesman for the Independent Office for Police Conduct has said our thoughts and sympathies are with Henry Novak's family and everyone affected by his death. We are independently investigating the conduct. Hampshire and Isle of Wight's conduct has said our thoughts and sympathies are with Henry Novak's family and everyone affected by his death. We are independently investigating the conduct. Hampshire and Isle

0: Secretary Mukwane Mullen will replace Todd Lyons. In some breaking news, US Central Command forces say they are conducting additional strikes against multiple targets in Iran, claiming it is a direct response to continued Iranian aggression against commercial shipping. And in Texas, KFC is rolling out a brand overhaul that includes an expanded menu and modernised branding and restaurant designs. According to the company, the prototype eatery will be called Open House and will include table service and a drive-thru. Still ahead on The Late Show Live, an eighth person has been charged over an alleged plan to attack a UFC event attended by President Trump. But first tonight...
1: Smash the gangs, smash the gangs, smash the gangs, smash the gangs, smash the gangs.
0: Breaking tonight, explosive new reports are raising serious questions about whether figures within government may actually be helping channel migrants making the crossing. Those extraordinary claims next. 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
0: Welcome back to The Late Show Live. Well, Pat McFadden and Ed Miliband are both reportedly locked in a race to become Chancellor in a Burnham government. That's coming up shortly. But first, breaking tonight, an Afghan people smuggling kingpin has mocked the government's plans, claiming demand to reach Britain is simply too high because of the government's generous hospitality and hotel accommodation. And in even more explosive claims, the gangster has said he has a network of informants inside the British government, allegedly warning people smugglers.

0: About security checks and border operations in Dover to help them avoid detection. With me now is Reform UK County Councillor for Epping Forest, Jamie McIver. Jamie, good to see you again. In some respects, I would not trust an Afghan people smuggler to tell the truth under any circumstances. At the same time, if there were to be informants in some levels of the civil service, that wouldn't surprise me at all. What do you make of these claims?
1: Well, I think, to be honest, you've summarised my thoughts on it. First of all, is it possible that that could be happening? I guess it is possible, just like you have dodgy police officers, you can have dodgy people in the NHS, you can have dodgy people in all walks of life. And if it turns out that in UK border force or within the civil service there is informants, you know, these things do happen, and I really hope there are safeguards in place to catch those sorts of people and A, get them removed, and B, bring them to justice. But more to the point about the source of this information, well, you know, that is something that I think, you know, our imagination can wonder why someone might wish to just cause a stir. But what wouldn't surprise me is I just can't understand how, as a country, we have not been able to deal with the small boat issue. It is, in my opinion, crazy when there are clear solutions to solve the problem. And so there is definitely something resisting the United Kingdom's ability to stop the boats and to control illegal immigration more broadly, but specifically the boat crossings. And do we need a reminder as to why it's so important? There are British nationals that are now dead because of illegal immigration. People that should never have been in this country in the first place, that have come to this country, committed horrendous offences, including murder and rape and sexual assault. These people should never have been allowed to our country in the first place.
0: And Jamie, on that, I entirely agree. To your point you were just insinuating there, though, are you suggesting that there may be forces either within the government or the civil service that are intentionally resisting what you called knowable and achievable solutions to stop boats from coming to this country?
1: Yeah, it's called socialism because it doesn't work. And it's this socialist government. We all know the reason why.
0: Well, socialism's an economic philosophy. What do you mean by that?
1: Because the people that are running this government are far left socialists. And I believe the people in the civil service are even worse. The blob are even worse. So obviously, yes, there are people that are resisting any person trying to campaign, whether that be the few Labour MPs that might want to stop the boats, or more broadly, of course, there's an ideology. You know, the incoming Prime Minister thinks that these people should be getting benefits and then doesn't, then does. You know, there is an ideology in our politics, in our political system, that thinks that these people coming to this country illegally should be encouraged, and thinks that these people that are coming are all brain surgeons and tomorrow's professors. Mm. You know, there is something very wrong in our country, and that is that people have that view. And they don't see the safety of women and girls as a priority. They rather, you know, get behind their own ridiculous political philosophies that seem to think that all these people coming are heroes for our economy. They're not. They're a drain on our economy.
0: Jamie, great to chat to you as always. Thanks for your time. Benedict, I'll start with you in London. Again, it wouldn't surprise me if there were particular people within the civil service that were providing tips to people smugglers. There are thousands of people within the Home Office alone, and there is always cases of corruption and fraud and evil doing. The fundamental point, which Jamie just hit on, is that as long as you have incentives to come to this country, more boats will arrive, regardless of whether or not there are tip-offs for which beach they should land on any particular day.
2: Yeah, for as long as there are incentives, as you say, as long as there are pull factors, then there are always going to be people who are prepared to take that risk. Unless, of course, you get rid of those or you change the mechanism by which they arrive in the United Kingdom. I do think that in some ways we have been very naive to the idea of corruption within government. Now, I'm not going to sort of sit here and say that an Afghan people smuggler has necessarily any more legitimacy in terms of coming out and saying, oh, I have informants in the British government or the civil service or whatever it might be, than anybody else. I wouldn't necessarily trust that person any further than I could throw them. But there have been repeated examples, actually, of people working within the civil service who have been working for their own ends or for other political ends. I mean, on a very sort of basic criminality issue, there are good examples of people working, for instance, within the DVLA for profit in terms of selling on information, selling on slots for people trying to get things like driving tests. You know, that might seem sort of slightly small fry, but once that sort of thing goes under the radar, once we accept that that is baked into the system, then it's not unreasonable that there would be slightly larger things. Now, of course, during the Brexit negotiations, there was a rather awkward moment in which the Cabinet Secretary had to come to the Prime Minister, which I believe was Theresa May at the time, and say, I'm very sorry, Prime Minister, but members of the civil service have been leaking information to members of the EU negotiating team because they feel, those individuals felt more strongly about remaining within the European Union than leaving it. So the idea that there is no corruption at all within government or the civil service is one for the birds. And I have to say, I think that it's slightly built on the idea in Britain that we have that you can trust institutions that has allowed this sort of thing to go under the radar in the past.
0: I think that belief is evaporating very, very quickly. Tiffany, I'll go to you in the US because there was a term, I don't know whether it was coined by Trump, but it was certainly used by Trump, the enemy within, that goes to, that were basically suggested there are forces within the administrative state that are actively working against the democratic will of the people. Do you think that that remains a problem in the US? And do you think this is a potentially an example of that very phenomena in the United Kingdom?
3: Absolutely. The administrative state, I'm so glad you used that phrase, because that is what it is. It is a deep shadow state that has been running the American government and U.S. institutions for decades, unchecked and unfettered. And it really preys on the fact that because there's a turnover of the U.S. president every 48 years, and because members of Congress are getting voted in and out, there's no checks and balances. You look, there are hundreds of thousands, if not millions, of employees nationwide that are on the government's payroll that, I mean, I actually went to the VA not that long ago in Arizona to have something done, and I needed like a piece of paper for something. And there was no one there in the entire building, despite the building costing millions of taxpayer dollars every single year. There was no one working. It was a ghost town. There was nothing there. And I'm going, where are these people? Where do they exist? And what jobs are they doing if they don't even show up? And who's controlling this? And what's happening? And it is very much an issue when you have the problem that absolute power corrupts absolutely. And unless you imply and put into place very serious checks and balances, the administrative state is going to continue to thrive.
0: Matthew, do you think this is an example of hostile forces within the civil service?
4: No, I do not. First of all, on Tiffany's point, I mean, the idea that there's this shadowy state that executes absolute power is, even from a British perspective on American politics, nonsense. If anyone's behaving like a king, one might make the argument that Donald Trump is. And in fact, just look at the number of executive orders he's been able to execute. He wouldn't have been able to do that if Tiffany's conspiracy theory were reality.
0: Do you accept that? That there is increasing power that is now actually executed by unelected officials and unelected bureaucrats.
4: We have a civil service. Speaking about this country, we have a civil service.
3: On
4: the nuts and, let me just make the point. On the nuts and bolts of this particular story, it's clearly an exaggeration. Even if this gangster were to be believed, this smuggler were to be believed, to say that there are people on his side in government, what he's referring to is border police. Now, that's bad enough if there's any truth to that, and you have to root out corruption wherever you find it. I just make this quick point as well about Jamie, your reform councillor.
0: Very quickly,
4: he was talking about a far left socialist government in Britain. That is a Mickey Mouse comment. It says far more about his politics than it does about the rather centrist government, centre left government that we have in this country.
3: You're about to vote in Andy Burnham, who is a socialist, a far left socialist.
4: No, he's not a far left socialist. You just misunderstand politics.
0: Well,
4: if you start talking about reform people as being hard right or far right, if you were to make those allegations, they would jump up and down and cry foul. It shouldn't be done on the other side.
0: I'm very happy to discuss what a future Burnham prime ministership will look like, but we don't have time for that right now. I do need to get to a spokesperson from the government who has told GB News, if the Express has evidence of organised immigration crime, we urge them to provide it to the authorities, whose officers have doubled on the number of disruptions in the last year to well over 4,000. We are hitting the gangs harder than ever and from every angle, securing arrests and convictions and seizing the criminal assets and money the criminals rely on. Interesting right of reply, that one, for what was not said as much as for what was said. Still ahead on The Late Show Live.
5: It is the very fact of our vibrant, diverse and free societies that gives us our collective strength.
0: The King has sparked outrage as Buckingham Palace quietly rewrites the monarch's job description, but also tonight.
6: I am for every child, and that means change. It means a plan for schools not as a standalone, but as the heartbeat of a wider body of reform.
0: Yes, this is coming from the Daily Mail. The Education Secretary is accused of being a class warrior, as it's reported her family have made a 900% profit on their council home. This is The Late Show Live, only on the People's Channel, GB News.
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0: Welcome back to The Late Show Live with me, Will Kingston. Still ahead tonight, a 200-year-old law making rough sleeping a crime is being scrapped, but will it help tackle homelessness? But first, let's delve into some of the main stories on the front of tomorrow's papers, and we will start with The Mail on Sunday, which is reporting that there is a class war taking place. This is after, of course, Kemi Badenoch's comments in the Commons over Labor's housing policies and the right of council tenants to buy their homes. It claims the Conservatives are ramping up the pressure on Education Secretary Bridget Phillipson following her attack on private schools. Joining me in London is my panel, political commentators Matthew Stadlin and Benedict Spence. Yeah, so Benedict, I'll start with you. And what the front of the Mail, if we can get that up, team, is saying is, after Kemi Savage's Education Secretary's politics of envy, class warrior Bridget's family made 900% profit on their council home. Now, my question is, these sorts of stories pop up from time to time where they find hypocrisy on the part of maybe not the politician themselves, but family members. Do you think this sort of story is fair?
1: I don't think it is fair because, I mean, you could literally take huge numbers of people across this country who were able to buy houses, especially council houses, at opportune moments and have made great profits on them. That's not a reflection on Bridget Phillips and the individual. And I think it's a bit cheap. It's unnecessary also because actually Bridget Phillipson's record speaks for itself. All you need to do is attack her for her record as an education secretary. And I think you'll get a lot of hay out of that. Now, if you want to sort of look at it and say, what has she done for the education system? Well, she's put huge numbers of formerly private school pupils into the state sector whilst overseeing a reduction in the numbers of teachers in the state sector. Most people would interpret that as saying, well, that's not great. That adds pressure to the entire sector overall. Then you could say, yeah, actually, that's a legitimate criticism. You could look at the reduction in the numbers of different subjects that are available to state school pupils as well and say, that seems to be a little bit snide. There are many things on which you can look at Bridget Phillipson and say, this is a bad minister. This is somebody who is not good at their job. You don't need to go as far as to say that their relatives have made a profit on selling the houses, which, let's be clear, lots of people have been able to do that ever since the selling off of council houses in this country.
0: Matthew, if you hone in on the removing the VAT exemption for private schools, where it's unclear there's actually ever been any revenue generated from that at all, but there has been, I think, over 100 private schools that have closed after that, many of whom, some of them may have closed anyway, many of them wouldn't have. Surely that is an example of the worst elements of the politics of envy and class that is in the worst instincts of the Labour Party.
4: What you're forgetting, though, is that private schools close all the time.
0: That's why I said some of them may have already closed, but no doubt that made it a lot harder.
4: Well, it's very, very important to make that point because how many of those 100 schools that you cite have closed because of this policy? I don't know, and I don't think you know. So we have to make that point because there's such a thing as lies, damn lies and statistics. On the issue of bringing politicians' families into it, I relentlessly held the previous Tory government to account, but non-abusively, and I never brought up the private lives of prime ministers or ministers or MPs. I think that really has to be kept out of it, partly for the sake of the families, partly because who's going to go into politics if you think your family is fair game?
0: There's more coming up in the next hour, ladies and gentlemen, including this.
5: It is the very fact of our vibrant, diverse and free societies that gives us our collective strength.
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0: And live from London, this is GB News with all the stories shaping Britain and America. Well, breaking tonight, it wasn't convincing, but England have beaten Panama 2-0 in their World Cup group game.
14: Oh, it was a stuttering start. It wasn't convincing, well, as you said, but eventually we turned the screw, getting that result tonight to top the group, and we're through to the last 32.
0: Well, if it's coming home, it's stumbling home, but the hope still remains. Also breaking tonight, a migrant smuggler claims he has a network of informants from within the British government assisting him with channel crossings. So much for this.
15: Smash the gangs, smash the gangs,
16: smash the gangs,
22: smash the gangs,
25: smash the gangs.
0: Elsewhere, the battle for number 11 heats up. Pat McFadden and Ed Miliband are reportedly locked in a race to become Chancellor in a Burnham government. And the modern king, Buckingham Palace, quietly rewrites the king's job description to emphasise protecting faith in a multi-faith society.
5: It is the very fact of our vibrant, diverse and free societies that gives us our collective strength.
0: Well, a 200-year-old law, which I must confess I did not know was a law, has been decriminalised. Yes, rough sleeping is going to be scrapped as a crime, but will it help tackle homelessness?
27: Certainly, in a number of our local authorities, really picking up from around the table, there isn't a lot of spare housing available. If there were, councils would be able to be dealing with it by now.
33: Well, exactly, which is why leaving a huge tens of thousands of unprocessed asylum seekers that need to be housed is a huge problem.
27: So you'll be picking a homeless families into those hotels. No.
0: And elsewhere, a terror plot at the White House. An eighth person has been charged over an alleged plan to attack a UFC event attended by President Trump. I'm Will Kingston, and this is The Late Show Live.

0: Welcome back to The Late Show Live for another hour, ladies and gentlemen. Delighted to be joined once again by my panel in London, Matthew Stadlin and Benedict Spence, and in Washington, D.C., Tiffany Marie Brannan and Mally Smith. Thank you once again for joining me, one and all. Well, let's kick off with the breaking news of the evening, and it is a good news story for England football fans, albeit after some early jitters from the English football team. They have scored a 2-0 win over Panama. Keep in mind that there was a 6-1 victory against the same opposition the last time the two sides met. The first goal was from Jude Bellingham and then a second goal from Harry Kane, who became England's all-time World Cup top scorer, well and truly now cementing his name amongst the greats of English football. It also means they have now qualified for the World Cup knockout stages. But in other breaking news tonight, Scotland's manager has stepped down after his side crashed out of the World Cup this evening. Let's cross live to New York and speak to GB News chief US correspondent, diehard football fan, and of course avid English football supporter Ben Leo. Ben, what did you make of the game?
1: Hello, well, yes, stuttering start, wasn't it? I thought the England team were coming home themselves as opposed to the World Cup. However, second half, 15 minutes in, we turned the screw. The energy went up. Jude Bellingham bagging the opener, unleashing the momentum before Harry Kane cementing the second to seal the deal. Top of the group now, heading to Atlanta next week for maybe a game against Ecuador. The opponent's still yet to be found. I'm at the Churchill Tavern here in New York City. It's a pumping English pub. Have a quick sneak peek inside. We won't go in. This is the atmosphere.